I had used good judgment, I wouldn't have taken this job in the first place. But now that I've come this far, I'm willing to go on just to see what else will happen.

have gun, will travel. Starring Mr. John Daner as Paladin. San Francisco, 1875. The Carlton Hotel, headquarters of the man called Paladin.

0: are.
1: No, no, no, hey boy, you're interrupting a very important game.
0: Oh, you play cards all by yourself?
1: I play solitaire all by myself.
0: Oh, solitaire. It's game of luck?
1: It's game of luck that becomes game of skill. In the proper hands, hey boy.
2: Whoa. Wait a minute. I bet you can't beat it.
1: Who, may I ask, are you?
2: Gentlemen,
1: please. One at a time. Now, if you're determined to interrupt my game, let's do it with as little fuss as possible. Now, hey boy.
0: Lisa, this gentleman come to desk, Mr. Paladin. Ask if I know who you are. I'll bring him here to you.
1: I see. And you, sir?
2: My name is Howard, Mr. Paladin. Jamie Howard. Howard, why don't you... You ought to play that black seven on that red eight you got there.
1: Well, this particular game has been temporarily suspended, Mr. Howard. At least until I find out just what your business might be.
2: My business? Yes. Well, you mean, why do I want to see you?
1: That's what I mean.
2: Well, sir, it is about my gold mine. I lost it. Yeah, I heard about you, and I figured maybe you're the man to help me get it back.
1: You lost a gold mine?
2: Well, not exactly. I know where it is, all right. I know where it is, but when I began to hit pay dirt, a feller swindled me out of it and had me run off my claim.
1: I see. And just where is this gold mine?
2: Up back of Columbia, near a place called Yankee Hill.
1: Columbia? Those mines were worked out years ago.
2: Oh, give me 5-1 they weren't. Not all of them. No, sir. Here, take a look at this.
1: That's gold, all right.
2: Bet your life it is. That's why they stole her. I snuck back and took these out of the mine after. Figured maybe you wouldn't believe me. Oh, I can pay you all right. I can pay you plenty once I get my mine back.
1: I see. Mr. Howard, I think you have just made a deal.
2: Well, good. I'm thankful that you're willing to help.
1: Well, hey, boy, what do you think?
0: Well, Mr. Paladin, why don't you play Black 7 on Red 8 like Mr. Howard say?
3: Constipation can be a problem for anyone, even doctors. 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Well, a majority of the doctors we heard from had this to say.
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3: Now, X-Lax has been popular with many doctors and millions of people over the years because chocolated X-Lax is effective. 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
1: We got an early start the next morning. Early, but not altogether bright. At least not for grizzled old Mr. Howard. He looked like he'd spent the night taking in the sights of San Francisco. I'd seen his type before. Prospectors in from the hills looking strangely out of place among the gas lights and horse cars of a modern city. We had a long ride ahead of us, and I saw to it we covered as much ground as possible. Howard didn't have much to say until about noon when we pulled up alongside a little stream to let our horses drink.
2: Oh, my doggish. I'm right glad to rest a spell, Paladin.
1: Yeah, the horses are too, Mr. Howard. If we're going to reach Columbia, we can't run them into the ground.
2: You know, hey, you hear that?
1: Oh, hear what?
2: That bird. I'll give you 3-1. That's a Papa Robin bringing some food home for the young'un.
1: You will, huh?
2: Yeah. You want to bet?
1: No. You better save your gold, Mr. Howard. You might need it.
2: Yeah. I meant to talk to you about that.
1: About what, Mr. Howard?
2: Well, about that gold. I don't have it anymore.
1: You don't have it? Well, Mr. Howard, there must have been close to $700 worth of gold in that pouch you showed me last night. How could you have gone through that in one evening?
2: Well, sure, now I'll tell you. I met this feller, and we got to talking about poker. You know, he decided to play a little, and the first thing I knew, he had it, and I didn't.
1: Mr. Howard, I ought to turn around right now.
2: No, don't you worry, none. Don't worry. There's plenty more where that come from. As soon as you get my mind back for me, we'll be rich, both of us.
1: But just how much ore do you think there is in your mind?
2: Well, hard to say, but should take out $600,000-$700,000 worth easy. Hey, I bet you.
1: Mr. Howard, you're quite a betting man, aren't you?
2: Well, sure. Does a fella good to do a little gambling now and then. Makes life interesting. That's how I found all them other ones, taking a gamble where others wouldn't.
1: That's how you found all the other what?
2: Why, all the other mine. Boy, son, I've been through 4 or 5 fortunes before this one. Well, I'm getting older now, and that's why I'm hanging on to this one.
1: Yeah. Well, we better move on. Come on, boy.
2: Come on, Pete.
1: Mr. Howard, how long has it been since the country around Columbia saw its last big boom?
2: Oh, about 10, 12 years, I guess. Of course, there's still a few of us around. Figured that there was still a strike to be made, and I proved it.
1: Well, then tell me, isn't there still a sheriff in Columbia?
2: Oh, sure there is. Farrell's his name.
1: What did he say when you told him about being forced off your claim?
2: When I told him?
1: Yeah.
2: Sure, I didn't have to tell him. He already knew.
1: He did?
2: Oh, sure. He was the one that run me off.
1: He was the... Oh.
2: Yep.
1: Oh. Mr. Howard, did you say the sheriff ran you off your claim?
2: Well, now, wait a minute now, pal. Say, wait just a minute. I guess I should have told you. Sheriff Farrell, he is in cahoots with the other one.
1: What other one?
2: Why, the other Farrell, the one that runs the miner's friend's saloon up there. You couple of dirty, black-hearted scoundrels.
1: They're related?
2: Well, sure. Sheriff's a brother to the other.
1: Well, all right, Mr. Howard. I don't know why, but I'm willing to go through with this just to see what happens.
2: Oh, thanks, Paladin. It's just one other thing.
1: Oh, something more you haven't told me,
2: It's just that I've been thinking about this Mr. Howard business. Would you mind just calling me Jamie? Everybody else does.
1: Okay. Jamie, it's a deal.
2: I don't know, Paladin. Might be we shouldn't have rode right into town like this. Right down the main street and all.
1: You just let me worry about that, Jamie.
2: Yeah, but suppose somebody sees us.
1: Jamie, I want them to see us.
5: All right, you two.
2: What'd I tell you? That's the sheriff.
1: Oh?
5: Just get them hands up and turn around slow and easy. Drop your gun belt right where you be.
1: Now, just a minute. Is this the way you welcome a visitor to town?
5: Visitor? I don't consider no partner of Jamie's a visitor. You better do as I say.
1: All right.
5: That's good. Now, Jamie, I told you once, get them hands up.
1: Sheriff, why are you doing this? From what I hear, you've already run him off his claim. Isn't that enough?
5: That was then. Now I'm arresting a pair of horse thieves.
1: Horse thieves?
2: That there was another little thing I guess I should have told you, Paladin. This here horse, it belongs to the sheriff.
1: But, Jamie, why would you steal the sheriff's horse?
2: Why? Well, everybody knows it's the best one in town. If I'd have taken any other horse, they'd have caught me before I got 5 miles away.
5: Ah, that's enough talk. You just start walking. I'm taking you to jail. Both of you.
6: So long.
7: Have a nice trip.
8: Don't forget the phone.
9: Wherever you go this summer, go first by long distance.
8: Excuse me, can you tell me where the Conleys live?
6: Yes, in the White House at the end of the block, on the right. But I'm not sure they're home.
8: Oh, we called them long distance. They're expecting us. Thank you.
9: A long distance call to friends you plan to visit this summer makes good sense. It will save you driving miles and miles, then finding no one at home. Call ahead to make sure of reservations, too. Wherever you go, go first by long distance. Rates are low. Why not call now?
2: No, Shaw. I'm sorry about all this, Mr. Paladin.
1: You should be, Jamie.
2: Yeah, but I'm not worried none. No, siree.
1: You're not?
2: No. I figure you for a man that can get us out of here pronto.
1: Yeah, well, thanks for the vote of confidence.
2: Well, anything I can do to help, just let me know.
1: No, I think you've done just about enough, Jamie.
2: Well, it isn't like I really stole the sheriff's horse, you know. I brung her back, didn't I? He's got her tied up in the stable out and back right now, ain't he?
1: Yeah, you may have a point there, Jamie. Sheriff? Hey! Sheriff!
5: Stop that noise. Have you know I run a peaceable jail?
1: Sheriff, I think maybe we can make a deal.
5: The only deal you'll be making's with a rope. After a fair trial, of course. Horse thievery's a hanging offense.
1: Now, listen to me for a minute. In a way, you're responsible for all this. Did you or did you not run Jamie off his claim?
5: Well, sure I did. It was my legal duty. That's what I'm paid to do as sheriff. But that didn't give him no right to take up horse stealing.
1: No, wait a minute. You have your horse back, don't you?
5: Sure, after I caught the thief.
1: But you didn't catch him. Jamie brought the horse back of his own accord.
5: Well...
1: That meant that you were without the use of your horse for 5-6 days, right?
5: 5 days.
1: Now, $10 a day seems like a fair rental. Supposing you had rented your horse to Jamie.
5: But I didn't. He stole her from right in front of the jail.
1: I said supposing. Now, 5 days at $10 a day is $50. Now, if Jamie paid you that and threw in an extra 10, wouldn't you be, well, willing to call it square?
5: Well, now, that might put a different picture on it. It'd cost $10 to ask someone to build a gallows, anyhow.
1: Jamie.
2: Eh?
1: Pay the sheriff his $60.
2: Pay? Oh, well, Paladin, I ain't got $60. Like I told you, I lost my gold in San Francisco, but once I get my mind back...
5: Of course, I guess I could use you prisoners to build the gallows yourself.
1: Hold it, Sheriff.
5: Huh?
1: I've got $60. It's in my saddlebag.
2: Hey, this is a mighty nice room. Oh, I didn't know this hotel was so nice.
1: All right now, Jamie. Before we go any further, I want you to know something. I've got $60 invested in you. If it weren't for that, I'd turn around and walk out that door right now.
2: Oh, don't you worry about that, Paladin. You'll get your money back, and plenty more, once I get my mind back.
1: Listen, Jamie, just what is the true story? The sheriff said it wasn't yours.
2: Oh, it's them Farrells. I say, it's them Farrells. They're all alike. The sheriff and the other one that runs the saloon with them crooked games.
1: What crooked games?
2: Why, them card games with the crooked dealing. Oh, I've seen that dealer slipping cards off the bottom of the deck. I know. Yeah, and then when they found out from the man at the essay office just how rich my strike really was...
1: That's how you lost your mind? In a crooked card game?
2: That is how I had it stolen. They made me sign it over to them. And then the sheriff come around and run me off. Yeah, that's why I come for you, to get it back for me.
1: But, Jamie, if you knew the card game was crooked, why did you get in it?
2: Why didn't I get in? Well, now, that is a silly question. Because there ain't no other place around here to gamble. That's why.
1: Somehow I had to get away from Jamie Howard. I went downstairs and started to walk up Main Street, and then I noticed across the street the Miner's Friend Saloon, F. Farrell, proprietor. I decided to talk to Mr. Farrell about those card games of his.
7: Well, hello there. I haven't seen you around here before.
1: No, I'm afraid you haven't.
7: Well, let's make up for lost time. How about a drink?
1: Later, maybe. I'm here on business.
7: Oh, well, maybe I can help you.
1: You can. If you just tell me where I can find Mr. Farrell.
7: Mr. Farrell?
1: Well, the man who runs this place. The man whose name is on the sign out front. And just what is so funny?
7: There isn't any Mr. Farrell here. I'm the owner of this place, and my name's Forth Farrell.
1: Oh.
7: Now, you wanted to talk business?
1: Yes, I did. My name is Paladin, Miss Farrell.
7: So?
1: I'm here to represent Jamie Howard.
7: Well, Jamie, I haven't seen him around for a while. He's been living kind of high since he struck it rich, hasn't he?
1: But that's all over now, isn't it?
7: Just what do you mean?
1: I mean, he's no longer living so high since you took his mind from him in your card game here.
7: Oh, Not me, mister. I don't run any game. I leased the gambling concession to Bill Hargety.
10: Uh-huh. Where would I find him?
7: Back at the poker table. He's a fella dealing. The big fella.
11: And now, here are Edgar Bergen and Charlie McCarthy.
5: Charlie, where have you been?
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5: Charlie, where's the car now?
12: It's on Main Street between 4th and 5th.
5: Is it closer to 4th or 5th?
12: It's all the way from 4th to 5th.
5: All right, young man, you're going to get it now.
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5: You drove the car without permission. 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And I'll see you there as soon as I phone the dealer.
12: Well, take your time. If you're not there in 10 minutes, I'll start without you.
10: I took a seat in the poker game Bill Hargety was dealing and watched him work. He didn't look like the typical card sharp. He was big enough to scare most men by his size alone. And the livid scar along his left cheek didn't do anything to gentle his appearance. But he didn't need all that. He had a gambler's hands. And the cards came out of the deck for him like they were trained. Off the top and off the bottom, too.
13: Well, too bad, boys. Seems as though luck just isn't running your way tonight. Deal you in again, Mr. Paladin?
10: Yes, Mr. Hargety, if you don't mind. I have a hunch my luck may change this hand.
13: Well, that's the way to think, all right.
10: Oh? Yes, sir.
13: There you are.
10: I think I'll just open for 50.
13: 50, huh? Well, I'll match that and raise you 100.
14: Phew, I'm out. That's too rich for me.
5: Me too.
13: How about it, Paladin? You still in?
10: Still in, Mr. Hargety.
13: God?
10: No, no. I think I'll have just as much luck with these as any you might slip me off the bottom of the deck.
13: What are you saying, mister?
10: I was just wondering if that was how you managed to win Jamie Howard's mind from him.
13: You accusing me of cheating?
10: You've been dealing cards off the bottom ever since I sat down at this table.
13: I'm not wearing a gun, Paladin. And if you are...
10: Well, I'll be happy to leave mine right here on the table, Mr. Hargety. There. Now?
13: No!
2: Doggone, you got him, Paladin. You got him good.
10: Jamie, where'd you come from?
2: Didn't think I was going to miss the fun, did you?
10: You were right about the game. It was crooked. Let me have that beer, will you?
2: Yes.
10: All right, Hargety, you want any more?
13: No. No, I had enough.
10: Where's the deed to Jamie's mine?
13: My pocket.
10: There you are, Jamie. While Hargety had the deed, he was within his legal rights to have Sheriff Farrell run you off the claim. I'll see that he signs it back over to you.
7: I'll take that paper, if you don't mind, Mr. Paladin.
10: You what?
2: Might as well give it to her.
10: What's this all about?
2: Well, I say, well, Paladin, I'll tell you now.
10: You'll tell me what?
7: What he's trying to say, Mr. Paladin. I offered him 10,000 cash against his mine that you'd win the fight.
10: And you bet against me?
2: Well, Paladin, that was an awful good bet. And look at the size of him laying there.
10: Jamie.
2: Huh? Well, now, don't you worry none about your money.
10: Jamie.
2: You'll get it. You'll get it just as soon as I find me another mine.
10: Jamie. Oh, I give up.

0: Oh, yeah. Who is it?
1: Oh, is it Mr. Wong, Mr. Philidor? Bring coffee.
0: That's a pleasant thought.
1: Strong hot coffee good to wake you up in morning, yes?
0: Miss Wong. This coffee is strong and hot enough to wake up old Rip Van Winkle.
1: Friend of yours, Mr. Wrinkle, Mr. Paladin?
0: Just an acquaintance, Miss Wong.
1: Oh, hey, boy, say, you get back late last night.
0: Very late.
1: Oh, hope trip, very fortunate, and Lady Luck right by your side.
0: Miss Wong, the luck that rode by my side was far from being a lady.
2: Pepsi-Cola refreshes without filling. Why? Because it's truly light.
3: Charlie, you're forgetting something.
2: Wait, Kay, there's more. Yes, ice-cold Pepsi is the delicious refreshment that goes great at a picnic or a party.
3: But, Charlie...
2: And Pepsi goes fast. People like it, so keep plenty handy. There.
3: Oh, you did fine, except for one thing.
2: Well, I mentioned lightness and how Pepsi refreshes and how fast it goes.
3: You left out Pepsi sociability. You know the Be Sociable song.
2: But, Kay, I can't sing.
3: I can. Listen.

Have Gun, Will Travel. 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Tonight's story was specially written for Have Gun, Will Travel by Gene Webster. Featured in the cast were Forrest Lewis, Barney Phillips, Virginia Christine, and Jack Moyles. 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
1: It's roundup
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0: The double R bar ranch transcribes stories and songs of the real West with the Whippoorwills, the wisest trail scout of them all, Jonah Wild, played by Forrest Lewis, the queen of the West, Dale Evans, and in person, the king of the cowboys, Roy Rogers.
3: Well, howdy, folks. This is Roy Rogers. Believe me, you can count on anything bearing the brand name Post. And I'm proud to recommend Post cereals to you. So get your mom to put them on the shelf and, well, you try them as a favor to me, will you? Well, sir, Paradise Valley, it's hot, really hot. This is the kind of a day almost anything could happen.
4: All right, Bailey, take the money bag.
5: Right.
4: We're

0: Everything okay, Harris?
1: Everything but this. I don't like meeting at this hotel.
0: Because Dale Evans runs it?
1: She won't give us any protection. Our boys don't hang out here.
0: Well, that's why I figured it was safe. Nobody will think of us hiding out here. Anyway, we'll be heading for the desert as soon as Bailey shows up.
1: Bailey should have gotten here before us. The law trailed you and me. He got away clean.
0: Give him a little time.
1: Fisher, Bailey's carrying the loot from the holdup. We trusted him with that money.
0: Bailey isn't a fool, Harris. He knows we know him and all his hideouts. He knows if he tried to run off with the loot, we could track him down within 2 days. Hey, listen.
1: Somebody's out there.
0: Get your gun ready. Who is it?
2: It's me. Yes, Bailey.
0: Come on in, Bailey.
1: He got here after all.
2: Yeah, I had a little bad luck, boys.
1: Okay. Where's the loot? Let's split it now.
2: There's something I want to explain. I had some bad luck.
0: Don't give us a lot of talk. Hand over the money.
1: Come on, Bailey. We want to get out of here.
2: I lost the money.
0: You don't try to pull that on us.
2: I couldn't help it. The law was after me. I thought it was anyway. No, wait a minute. You're taking this all wrong.
0: We want that money, Bailey.
1: Right now.
2: Put away your guns. I'm not double-crossing. No, don't. No, I'll get out of here.
1: Stop him, Fisher. Stop him. Bring him down. Get on out there and get on the street.
3: As the shots thunder into the quiet of Mineral City's main street, Ed Bailey falls, dead or wounded. His two partners leap through the window, hit the ground, and run toward him.
1: Hurry, Fisher, hurry. If he's only wounded, the law will get him and he'll talk.
0: And that's not all. We need the money, and he knows where it is. He was lying to us.
3: As the gunmen close in on their fallen companion, Roy Rogers and Jonah Wilde, Roy's partner, come out of the store across the street with gun hands ready.
0: There's Roy Rogers. Looks like he wants in on this,
1: huh? Don't tangle with him. Head around back to the hotel. We'll get Bailey later on.
4: Fisher! Harris, hold it!
5: Yeah, they took to their heels. I'll knock them into the dust.
4: Hold your fire, Jonah. Dale's coming out of the hotel.
5: Yeah, there we was in that store, peaceful as could be. I was buying a doodad. See, I was buying a doodad to brighten up my thingamabob when, crash, somebody jumped out the hotel window.
6: Roy!
5: Yeah, broke the glass.
6: Roy, a telephone call just came in for the sheriff. Charlie Fisher and Dick Harris with a man named Bailey held up a bank at Squaw City.
5: Yeah, well, that explains why they didn't take the stairs.
6: Roy, this man lying here, it's Bailey, Roy.
4: Jonah, you and Dale see if you can get Bailey into the hotel. Then call the doctor.
6: You bet, Roy.
5: No way to do jump through a window.
6: Come on, Jonah.
4: I'll head around behind the hotel and see if I can't smoke out those other two rattlers.
3: Before Roy can get around to the back of the hotel, Charlie Fisher and Dick Harris have made their plans.
1: Inside, Fisher. Inside, quick.
0: We can't go back in the hotel. They'll be looking for us.
1: Inside, I said. If Bailey would double cross us, he'd curry favor with the law. He'd tell them about our desert hideout. We've got to take Bailey before we leave.
3: Roy searches the grounds, the buildings behind the hotel. He sees horses he does not recognize. And because he finds no trail leading away, surmises the outlaws are still somewhere nearby. Then he sees a sign in the dust. Footprints of two men who have gone into the hotel through the back door. Quickly, Roy enters the hotel, goes directly to the room Dale uses as an office.
4: Dale, Harris and Fisher have come in to... Dale, Jonah.
5: Oh, Fish, Roy.
4: What's the matter? What's happened here?
5: I'll be all right in a minute.
6: They got Bailey, Roy.
5: Yeah, we was dragging and carrying and hauling this Bailey toward the room.
4: Well, cut it short, Jonah.
5: Yeah, well, we opened the door here, and there they was. I seen them as I went down. One of them lambasted me on the head with his gun, and the other one got Dale. He must have run off with Bailey.
4: But they tried to kill Bailey a few minutes ago. Now they risk their lives by coming back here. Bailey must know something, and the other two are afraid he'll talk.
5: Yeah, well, it's a fine way to treat a veteran soldier, 7-8 wars. I say, that's a fine way to treat a veteran soldier. Lambast him on the head.
4: As soon as you and Dale feel better, we'll...
6: Well, we're all right now, Roy. Just tell us what you want done, and we'll do it.
4: Well, Fisher and Harris haven't had a chance to leave the hotel yet, and we won't give them a chance. We'll get some of the men on the street to watch the windows and doors while we search. We're going to find those rattlers. Watch every door and every window, you fellas. Don't let anyone out.
7: Okay, we're
4: all I'll be back as soon as I've found what we're looking for.
6: Jonah and I are going along to help, Roy.
4: Oh, no, you're not. Stay here and help the men guard.
5: Now, look here, Nev. What would General Thomas Kenneth Rowe say if he heard a veteran of his army consented to do only guard duty after being lambasted on the head? Why, he'd
6: now,
5: be...
6: Now, listen, Roy, you may need help, and I should be with you. I know every inch of this hotel, and I know every corner where they might be hiding.
4: Well, all right. But let's not take chances. These men are desperate. They might kill rather than be captured.
3: Roy enters the hotel, Jonah at his side. Dale walking a step behind, pointing out places where the outlaws might be hiding. They search every room, every corner of every room, but nowhere do they find the dangerous outlaws. Suddenly, Dale steps out ahead.
6: Roy, there's one place we haven't looked.
4: Dale!
6: This storage closet behind the stairway here.
4: Get back here. Don't take chances.
6: Here, see?
7: Raise your hand, freeze. Grab the girl, Fisher. Hold her.
3: Fisher and Harris spring out of the closet beneath the stairs, shooting as they come. Bailey is with them, a prisoner. They grab Dale, pull her around so that she stands between themselves and Roy and Jonah.
6: Oh, no, you
1: jump. Keep those hands up. Don't lower them for any reason or we'll kill the girls.
7: Stand around here. Bailey, don't you try anything funny either.
2: Hey, you're wrong about me. I'm not double-crossing.
5: Hey, this is a polecat that give me the headache.
1: Call to those cowpokes outside, Rogers. Tell them the shooting they just heard was an accident.
4: And if I don't?
7: We're playing for keeps. You and the men outside may take us. We know that. But if you try, we'll get the girl and you too, maybe.
1: Call them, Rogers. We're not waiting. Tell them to stay outside.
5: Yeah, fine way to treat an old soldier.
6: I'm not afraid, Roy.
4: You fellas out there, stay where you are. Never mind that shooting, just keep watching, as you have been.
6: I'm sorry, Roy.
1: Glad to see you're playing our way, Rogers. Now walk toward the front door, ahead of us. Keep your hands above your head until you get there.
4: And then?
7: Then you're telling the men outside to let us go through. Now, come on, start moving.
4: All right, Fisher.
1: We're leaving, Rogers. But we're taking Dale Evans alone. We'll keep her with us for 48 hours and have a two-day start on the law. Nobody's bothered us by that time, we'll turn her loose. But if we even suspicion somebody's on our trail, we'll finish her off. Stay right here by the door.
6: I'm not afraid, Roy. I'm not afraid.
1: I'll keep Bailey and the girl covered, Fisher. You step ahead and open the door so Rogers and Jonah don't have to lower their hands.
7: Yeah. Now watch her close, Harris. What's the matter with this door?
1: Don't get excited, Fisher.
7: The door's stuck. It won't open.
4: Maybe that's because my foot's against it.
7: What's that?
4: Come on, Jonah.
7: You
4: fell for a trick, Fisher. We're taking you for sure this time.
8: Here's exciting news for all you buckaroos. It's news of that thrilling and popular club, the Roy Rogers Writers Club. I know each and every one of you will want to join up right away. Why, maybe you'll be one of the very first official members from your neighborhood. Now, in just a little while, Roy himself is going to tell you all about what his Roy Rogers Writers Club stands for and how much fun it is to belong. You'll find out, too, how easy it is for you to join. So, get your pencil and paper and be ready for the big news right after we hear the rest of our exciting adventure.
3: Fisher and Harris hold Roy and Jonah at the point of their guns, threatening to kill Dale unless Roy gives them a guarantee of safe passage out of Mineral City. As they come to the front of the hotel, Fisher steps ahead to open the door. Instantly, Roy tries an old trick, diverts Fisher's attention for a split second. Fisher looks away. In that split second, Roy lunges, knocking Fisher's gun from his hand. He swings on Fisher, and Fisher staggers and falls.
4: Jonah, finish off Fisher. I'll get Harris.
1: No, Rogers, you're not coming after me.
3: Harris has played it smart. He was not drawn into the fight. Instead, he stood guarding Dale and Ed Bailey, just as he stands now, gun in hand, ready for a chance at Roy. He steps forward, beyond the bruised Fisher, to protect him.
1: It's all over, Rogers. Raise your hands again. Be thankful you have friends outside. Otherwise, I'd have killed you. On your feet, Fisher.
7: Sure, Harris.
5: Oh, sure. For a minute there, my headache started to go away.
1: You'll open the door yourself this time, Rogers.
4: Anything to oblige.
1: Hold it. If there's any more funny business, I will shoot. That's a promise. All right. Now open the door. Tell the men outside to let us through.
6: Go ahead, Roy. I'll be all right.
1: Rogers, I said open the door.
4: Here you are.
1: Now call to your friends.
4: You won't have the upper hand much longer, Harris.
5: Yeah, don't now if the truth was known.
4: Hey, fellas. These people are coming out. They're the rattlers we're looking for, but I want you to let them go through your lines. Let them go through. They've got Dale. Her life's at stake. So don't raise your hands to stop them. Let them go through your lines.
9: Hey, they're gone. They're clear gone, and we didn't do a thing about it. This is the first time I saw you whipped, Rogers.
5: Now, wait a minute. Hold on. There ain't nobody whipped. We just retired to regroup our lines. And the first person who says we didn't, I'll pin back his ears. See, I'll pin back his ears.
4: Easy, Jonah.
5: Well, Roy ain't whipped. I fit in 7 to 8 walls, as you all know. And I recognize a smart move on the part of a general when I see one. Roy,
4: we just a minute, Jonah. They've got the best of us, and we might as well admit it. But that doesn't mean they're keeping the upper hand. We're riding out after them right now. But I want you men to promise one thing before we leave. That you'll stay here and not try to follow Jonah and me. They're holding Dale as hostage. Two men may have a chance of getting up to him without being spotted. But a posse would be seen a mile away, and that'd be the end for Dale. Now, how about that promise? Good enough. Come on, Jonah. Let's get our horses and pick up the trail. Up here, Jonah. Up on these rocks.
5: Yeah, I'm coming, Roy.
4: Whoa, here, Trigger. Whoa, boy.
5: Whoa, Titus.
4: We should be able to see him from here.
5: Yeah, I wish I had the spyglass General Thomas Kenneth Rowe used to have. He could see a sand fly crawling across a cactus at 300 yards without batting.
4: Hey, there they are. Both of them. And Dale.
5: Eh? Where?
4: Headed towards Rocky Gulch.
5: Sure enough. I'll fix him.
4: Hold it, Jonah. Put that gun away.
5: I'll get to Dad, right?
4: Well, they're out of range. They're a good mile ahead of us. You're only tipping them off that we're on their trail. You'll be putting Dale in danger.
5: Yeah, that's right. Trouble is, though, a thing like this makes my soldier blood boil up. You know, I forget this ain't a long-range musket.
4: Come on. We'll ride on down and get on the trail again. They're still gaining on us.
5: Getting dark, Roy.
4: Yeah, I know. The past 15 or 20 minutes, I've been having trouble finding the trail.
5: Well, one thing's certain, the horses ain't gonna last the way they're pushing them.
4: We'll have to stop, Jonah.
5: Eh? For the night, you mean?
4: Sure. We can't do anything else.
5: Oh, but I've been on many a forced march, Roy. I say I've been on a many one. I can stand the pace. Hey, don't you worry about me.
4: I know you can, Jonah, but we'll lose time if we keep going. We'll miss the trail or we'll use up our horses.
5: Yeah, I suppose you're right.
4: We'll unsaddle and rest, then start out again when the sun comes up.
5: I'm glad General Rowe ain't here to see me give up pursuing the enemy.
4: Sometimes a man can press himself too hard, Jonah. If General Rowe was smart, he'd have understood that.
5: Yeah, well, now there's the whole trouble. That fella wasn't smart. He was dumb.
4: Okay. Well, let's get some rest. One thing's sure, tomorrow's another day.

0: Doggies, sun's hot early this morning, ain't it? Well, don't make no difference. We're on the trail.
1: Looks like they mean to head straight across the desert, Jonah.
0: Well, they're playing it smart, that's what. Once they get across the desert, they'll be in a different state. The law will have a hard time bringing them back.
1: Wait a minute here. Whoa, Trigger. Whoa, boy. Jonah, you've just given me an idea.
0: Oh, sure, it's nothing. Got lots of them. Learned them the hard way, too. See, I learned them the hard way on the field of battle.
1: They are trying to get across the state line. And they figure to do it within 48 hours while Dale is still with them.
0: No, sirree. I never was no parade ground, Horatio.
1: But they're taking the back trail in order to keep away from the main roads. That adds 30 miles to the trip. And it means they'll have to go without water except for, well, what they may have in their canteens.
0: Yeah, they'll be real thirsty before they finish their trip.
1: They and the horses both. There's just one place on the back trail where they can get water. Last Hope Springs. Let's see. With any luck, they'll get there around noon tomorrow.
0: Be as thirsty as a dried-up camel.
1: Say, we could take the main trail and save that 30 miles. Then cut across to the springs and be there ahead of them.
0: Yeah. Be waiting when they stagger up there all dry and parched. I tell you, Roy, I hate to slap myself on the back, but there is nothing like a battle-scarred soldier to give man ideas.
1: You're absolutely right, Jonah. And while we're riding, I wish you'd think up another idea how we're going to handle the situation after we find these rattlers to keep Dale from getting hurt.
2: Roy and Jonah ride carefully to save the strength of their horses, knowing they'll be at Last Hope Springs hours ahead of the outlaws. But Harrison Fisher, guarding Dale and Ed Bailey, ride under pressure, trying to make every minute count. They use their water sparingly. The heat is intense.
3: You gotta let me stop. I'm wounded. I'm in pain.
4: Fisher, do something about that man.
3: I can't go any farther. I got a fever and I need water.
4: Pull that horse around. Get in line.
3: No, I'm stopping. I won't go any farther.
4: Get in line. I said nobody stopping.
5: Wait a minute, Fisher.
3: No, I'd rather die and go on with my wound hurting like this.
4: We ought to finish her right here. You're no worse off than Dale Evans. You don't hear her complaining.
3: Yeah, but I got this wound.
6: There's nothing you can do that would make me complain.
5: Get down off of that horse, Bailey.
3: You're not going to kill me.
5: Get down off of your horse.
3: I'm sick. My throat is burning.
5: Here's water, Bailey. I've got a little left.
4: Don't give it to him. We need the water for ourselves, Harris.
5: Would you like a drink, Bailey?
3: Yes, please.
5: But you're the man who lost the money bag. You lost the loot from the holdup.
4: Don't talk in front of her, Harris.
5: Why should we give you any water?
3: Yeah, well, I hid the loot. I didn't lose it.
4: What, you dirty...
3: Yeah, give me a drink. Give me a drink, and I'll tell you where the money is.
5: Tell me first, before you get a drink.
3: In the hollow of that tree that lightning struck, just north of Mineral City, near Fred App's place. Yeah, come on, give me the water.
5: Here.
3: Yeah, thank you.
4: Harris, we need that water for ourselves.
5: There's only a few drops, Fisher. We can get along for a while. We'll reach Lost Hope Springs by noon, and there'll be plenty of water for everybody then.
2: The wounded Bailey licks the last few drops of water from the canteen greedily as his hate-filled companions watch. Dale alone holds herself in check, determined not to give way either to thirst or the blistering heat. Roy and Jonah have arrived at Last Hope Springs and are waiting for the coming of the outlaws.
0: Doggies, this is what I call a real hot day, Roy. It's a real hot day.
1: It's pretty bad.
0: Yeah, sure be glad when it's over. If it gets over. And if we're still living. I remarked the same thing to General Thomas Kenneth Rowe during the Battle of Frying Pan Valley.
1: Is that so?
0: Yes, sirree. And it turned the tide, too. It turned the tide, too. That one little remark caused the enemy to be whipped to a frazzle-dazzle. And it just seemed like Oh, Roy, you ain't paying me no mind.
1: Oh, I'm sorry, Jonah. I was just watching those four riders just beyond the big sand dune there.
0: Eh? Four riders?
1: Yeah. The three umbers we're after, and Dale. It looks as though our troubles will all be over, one way or the other, within a few minutes.
0: Hey, the way they're coming, the horses must smell the water in the spring.
1: Keep behind this rise, Jonah. Don't let them see us.
0: You doggone betcha.
1: Trigger. I've got a little job for you to do, fella. As soon as they're on the ground, I want you to run their horses off. Understand?
0: Hey, Fisher's running for the spring, Roy.
1: Well, when he bends down to take a drink, put a shot in front of him.
0: Yep, just like the Battle of Worm Canyon.
1: I'll take care of the rest. All right, let him have it.
7: Oh!
1: Dale, drop to the ground, quick!
7: Have you got that pencil and paper ready? Well, hold on. Here comes a special surprise for you from Roy Rogers himself.
1: Howdy, friends. This is Roy Rogers. I'm especially pleased to be able to extend a personal invitation to you from Dale, Trigger, and myself. We'd be mighty proud to have you become a member of our Writers Club. Maybe you've heard about our Writers Club already. We've got several million members throughout the country, and our aim is to bring you lots of fun through honesty, loyalty, and friendship. And I'm sure you'll gain a lot of fun being one of our members. Of course, you'll get a beautiful membership card entitling you to all the rights and privileges as a Writers Club member. And you'll get

0: Dale Trigger Bullet and me. And oh yes, you'll get a full-color autographed picture of Trigger and me. We'd be mighty proud to have you become a member, and if you'd like to be one, here are the details on how to join.
1: Yes, friends, card, badge, comic book, and picture. All yours when you join the Roy Rogers Writers Club. 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That's Post, Box 7767, Chicago 77, Illinois. 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
0: Trigger, drive those horses off. Take them out of there, fella.
2: I'll take care of the girl, Fisher.
3: Roy, he's going to shoot Dale.
0: No, he's not.
3: Oh! Doggies, you stopped him.
0: Jonah, watch Fisher.
3: Draw on me, will you? Roy, did you see that? Did you see how the gun went sailing out of his dirty hand?
0: Good work, Jonah.
3: Yeah, oh, sure. General Thomas Kenneth Rode be proud of me, all right.
0: Hey, you hombres, listen. You're without guns now and without horses. You'll get no water unless you surrender. What's your answer? Dale, come this way. We'll cover you.
4: Dale walks toward Roy and Jonah. The outlaws stand where they are. Fisher's face, burned by the sun, streaked by sweat and alkali dust, is blank. Harris, from head to toe, is filled with rage. A rage which goes out of control for a moment. He's whipped. He knows he's whipped. He'll go to prison if he gives up. But if he doesn't give up, he holds himself in check. Then says unsteadily,
2: "We surrender, Rogers. We're your prisoners."
0: "Well, walk this way. Keep your hands over your head."
3: "We got him, Roy. We got him."
4: The three men come forward slowly. Bailey, weakened by the effects of his wound, drags himself across the hot sand. Within minutes, Trigger has rounded up the horses. The outlaws are securely roped, and then with Dale at their side, Roy and Jonah ride herd on the gunman towards Mineral City.
5: "I don't want another ride like my last one, I can promise you."
0: "Jonah and I were worried about you for a while, Dale. Weren't we, Jonah?"
3: "Yeah."
5: "One good thing, though. They hadn't taken me. We might never have found out where they'd hidden the loot from their holdup."
0: "Yeah, some good came out of it anyway. Jonah, you're not saying much."
3: "Well, I'm thinking."
5: "Thinking? About what?"
3: "Well, sir, the day at the Battle of Frying Pan Valley, when I remarked how hot it was to General Thomas Kenneth Rowe. Yes, sir, it is, Joni." "He always called me Joni, General Rowe did, yeah. It's too blamed hot to fight, he says. And he walked off the field."
0: "But I thought you said you won that battle."
3: "Oh, sure, well, yes, we did. Washington got so mad at the general for walking off the field of battle, they fired him. Yeah, he went and joined the other side, and he didn't know nothing without me to advise him, so he led the other side straight into defeat. And we won."
5: "Brother."
0: "Now, Dale, don't you start doubting Jonah's word. He's my hard-riding sidekick, and I wouldn't be worth anything myself if it wasn't for his advice."
3: "Oh, no, sir."
0: "Jonah, here's your gun. You dropped it back there during the excitement. I guess you kind of forgot to pick it up."
3: "Oh, sure."

0: Rogers Show is brought to you by Post Cereals, each week at this same time, with the Whippoorwills, Forrest Lewis, Dale Evans, and the king of the cowboys himself, Roy Rogers. An Art Rush production, transcribed, directed by Tom Hargis, script by Ray Wilson, music by Milton Charles. 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

0: Come in. Welcome. I'm E.G. Marshall. Welcome to the world of terrifying imagination. In 1843, a Dr. James Braid of Manchester developed the art of being able to produce trance sleep. Of course, he was not the first. That honor belonged to Friedrich Anton Mesmer. But Dr. Braid did coin the name of this both beneficial yet potentially disastrous parascience, hypnotism. In the skilled hands of a doctor or a psychiatrist, it can be profoundly beneficial. But in the hands of an amateur or someone unscrupulous, it can be murderously dangerous.
1: That's it, Marge. Just keep your eyes on the coin as it goes back and forth, back and forth. You're getting sleepy, so sleepy. Your eyelids are heavy. You can't hold them up. You've got to sleep. Sleep. Sleep. She's under, Mark.
2: You're putting me on, Jeff. She's fake.
1: No, she's under, all right. She's a hypnotist dream. Very suggestible. Look, I'll prove it to you. Watch this.
2: Hey, don't hold it there.
1: Just long enough to show she doesn't react.
2: You could have burned her.
1: Oh, come on. You think I'd do anything to hurt your sister?
2: Well, now that you've got her under, what are you going to do?
1: What would you like her to do?
2: Jeff asked me. What would you like her to do? Well, I would have liked her to murder my father. I wondered how Jeff would have reacted if I'd said that out loud. It almost came out anyway, since it's all I think of these days. How to murder, destroy, wipe out my father.
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0: In Principles of Mental Physiology, Carpenter wrote, "The method of producing this state consists in the maintenance of a fixed gaze on a bright object placed somewhat above the line of sight. A light behind the subject shining on the bright object, a coin, a jewel, a small mirror, is very helpful, and a darkened room. Once the subject is in the trance, he or she is open to post-hypnotic suggestion. Luckily for our peace of mind and their father's health, Marge is the subject, and not the bloodthirsty Mark."
1: Ever since I can remember, I've hated my father and feared him, but never more so than these last 2 years, since he killed my mother. I'd like to kill him, but I haven't the guts.
2: Well, what, Mark?
1: Huh? Well, what do you mean, what?
2: What do you want me to ask Marge to do? Don't tell me I put you into a trance, too.
1: No, I... Look, what sort of thing can I ask?
2: Anything within reason. I mean, she won't do anything to hurt herself, or to hurt someone else, or steal, or anything that goes against her natural instincts. Let's keep it simple.
1: You know what you ought to ask her to do?
2: What?
1: Marry you. She's got a chance to shake this scene and have some kind of decent life of her own and get away from that monster upstairs, and she won't take it.
2: She loves her father.
1: That murdering...
2: Hey, come on, take it easy, Mark.
1: He killed my mother.
2: It was a car accident.
1: He was going 90 and he was drunk when they crashed.
2: It's a miracle anyone came out of it alive.
1: It's a pity it had to be him. He got off lucky.
2: Lucky? A shattered pelvis? Condemned to drag himself around on canes for the rest of his life?
1: I hope he never knows a moment when he's not in pain.
2: Hey, Mark. Come on, let's knock it off. I want to bring Marge out of the trance.
1: Wait a minute. We've got a bet going here. You claimed you could prove post-hypnotic suggestion, didn't you?
2: Yeah?
1: Well, suppose you... Damn, that grandfather clock drives me crazy. Old man's pride and joy hasn't missed a chime since the day he was born. Did it wake Marge?
2: No. She'll stay under till I bring her out of it. What were you going to say before?
1: Well, suppose you were to tell Marge to hit up the old man for $5,000 tomorrow at breakfast. Would she do it?
2: Well, she might if she thought it was justified.
1: Well, tell her I need it to pay off some debts.
2: Do you?
1: What's the difference? She won't get it?
2: No, Mark, I'm sorry. No go. No, if you want Marge to try to get money for you, you ask her directly. When she's fully conscious.
1: Like I figured, the two of you are just putting me on.
2: Oh, no. No, I'll prove that to you. Marge?
3: Yes?
2: I want you to do something for me tomorrow morning.
3: All right.
2: What time's breakfast?
1: 9 on the dot. Another of the old man's fetishes.
2: Okay. Now, Marge, I want you to come down and be at the breakfast table at 9:02 tomorrow morning. Then, when the clock strikes 9, on the last chime, no matter what's going on, you will say, "Hickory dickory dock, the mouse ran up the clock. The clock struck 9 and I feel fine, hickory dickory dock." And you won't remember you said it. Will you do that?
3: Yes.
2: You won't forget.
3: No.
2: Now, you've been having a nice rest, but it's time to wake up and feel refreshed and relaxed. You will wake up when I say now. Now.
3: I feel as if I... What are you staring at? The two of you. Jeff, did it work?
2: Mm-hmm.
3: you really put me under?
1: For about 10 minutes.
3: Well, that's scary. You know, why, if you can make me draw a blank like that, you can make me do anything.
2: Oh, no, don't worry. I couldn't make you do anything you didn't really want to.
3: I should hope not. Where did you learn this handy little parlor trick?
2: I once took some courses in parapsychology. Do you feel relaxed, Marge? Is your headache gone?
3: I have to admit I do. And no headache. I really feel as if I'd had a whole night's sleep. You're a master magician.
2: No, anyone can do what I did, provided he has the right subject and that person is willing. Not that I'd advise it, though. It's a dangerous thing to fool around with.
3: But your friend uses it in his practice.
2: Dr. Frank? Oh, yeah. Occasionally, if it's indicated. Actually, he's relatively conservative for a psychiatrist.
3: I don't need him.
2: Well, honey, I'd like to see you get rid of those headaches.
3: I'm not a candidate for the couch yet.
1: Well, I guess I'll hit the sack. Mm. Thanks for the fun and games. Night.
3: Night, little brother.
1: Night, Mark.
2: Little brother?
3: Hmm. Didn't you ever know? I was the first twin to arrive. It's only one of Mark's resentments. He's the one who really needs analysis.
2: Marge, Mark's problems are his own. Yours are something I want to see solved.
3: I don't know why you waste your time with me. If I had any sense in this mixed-up noodle of mine, I'd marry you, have four children, and live happily ever after. But I just can't.
2: Because you feel yourself tied to your father.
3: I can't leave him alone, Jeff. I love him. I think, for your sake, Jeff, you'd better forget me.
2: Will you do me one favor first? Will you just go to see Dr. Frank for a few visits?
3: You think I'm that bad off?
2: Well, Marge, you've been pretty mixed up ever since the accident.
3: I know. Okay, Jeff, maybe you're right. Let me think about it, and maybe I'll call your Dr. Frank tomorrow.
2: Tomorrow?
3: What is it, Jeff?
2: Nothing. It isn't important. It'd be more complicated to undo than to do now. I'll call you then and explain.
4: Morning, Mark.
1: Morning, Dad.
4: You're surprisingly early.
1: Yeah, I wanted to ask you something.
4: If it's money, no.
1: Dad, I'm in bad trouble.
4: Then dig yourself out.
1: Dad, Mom left me money that will come to me when I'm 30. Why can't I?
4: Very wise of her. Maybe in another 6 years you'll be able to handle it instead of gambling it away.
1: It wasn't Mom's decision. You talked her into it.
4: I most certainly did.
1: Look, you don't understand. I'm mixed up with some very hard guys. If I don't pay them off...
4: Oh, these... don't talk nonsense. They'll wait for their money. Good morning, Marjorie.
3: Good morning, Dad. Mark, am I late?
4: No, dear. It's just 9:58. Sit down. Have your orange juice.
3: I'll pour the coffee first.
4: You sound very chipper.
3: Yes. I had a wonderful sleep last night. Relaxed as a kitten.
1: I wish I could say the same.
4: Well, that's what comes of having a guilty conscience.
1: And what about yours? I wanted to shout at him as I pushed my chair from the table violently and went to the sideboard. I was seething with hate at his smug self-righteousness. Guilty conscience. If he only knew how guilty, how much I wanted him dead. Serving breakfast plates for Marge and me gave me time to regain control. Then the clock began to strike 9, and my mood improved. A small revenge, but if Jeff's trick worked, at least I'd see the pompous old ass look foolish for once.
4: What time did Jeff Henderson leave last night?
3: I think I'm old enough not to have to answer questions like that.
4: Well, I think I have the right to ask any questions I want to in my house. Because I want to know if you're thinking again of marrying Jeff.
5: Hickory dickory dock. The mouse ran up the clock. The clock struck 9 and I feel fine. Hickory dickory dock.
4: What? What did you just say, Marjorie?
3: Me? I didn't say anything.
4: I just asked you a perfectly reasonable question, and you replied with a silly nursery rhyme.
3: Nursery rhyme? Dad, I don't know what you're talking about. I didn't...
1: She doesn't know. She said it.
4: Keep out of this, Mark.
1: It was post-hypnotic suggestion.
4: It was what?
1: Marge had one of her bad headaches, and Jeff thought he could cure it by hypnosis.
3: And he did. But what's this about...
4: Hypnosis? Marge... I must say I didn't think you'd be this foolish. I don't want Jeff Henderson in this house again.
3: Dad, I'm the one the trick was played on. Where's your sense of humor?
4: I haven't had any sense of humor since I lost your mother. No, don't help me. I don't need anyone. I can manage by myself. I don't expect it from my son, and I don't ask it from you, Marge.
3: Dad,
2: I'll let him go, Marge. He's only looking for sympathy.
3: Why do you have to be so hard on him, Mark?
2: Because I hate him. I always have.
3: Mark, he's our father. I love him.
2: Well, maybe we're not... What do they call us? Enzygotic twins, after all, huh? I mean, I guess we came from two different eggs, because the only thing I want him to be is dead.
3: I think maybe we both need psychiatrists.
2: I'll get it, Williams. Yes?
6: Are you Mark Prentice?
2: Yes.
6: Open up, fella. Let me in. Oh, now, you don't want to see artillery, do you?
2: Benny?
6: Yeah. He sent me.
2: What do you want?
6: Oh, boy. Benny must be going soft. He lets you into him for 15 big ones.
2: Now, look. I'm going to pay him.
6: Oh, I know you're going to pay him. But when? What's on account?
2: I haven't got anything right now, but Benny knows that I come into my own money when I'm 30.
6: You got 2 weeks, Phil. 2. For all account. Otherwise, a couple of broken legs, a little treatment around kidneys, you carry the rest of your life. And we'd still be waiting for the payment. You get the message.
2: I'm scared. And I've never been so scared in my life. And I'm caught. They mean business. And I'll never change my father's mind. I'm going to have to kill him.
0: Exactly the all-American family, the Prentices. But then, where murder is contemplated, and where in fact it may be done, you don't expect to find very normal people. Especially where the murder is premeditated. I'll return shortly with Act Two.
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0: almost 2 weeks have passed, and Mark has not been able to take any action towards solving his problems. Marge, at least under Jeff's urging, has had several sessions with Dr. Frank. And Harvey Prentice has continued to be himself, domineering, selfish, callous to any problems but his own.
1: Mark?
2: Yeah, Dad. What is it?
1: Where the devil is Marjorie?
2: I think she's with a psychiatrist.
1: What does she need with a psychiatrist?
2: You'll have to ask her that.
1: Oh, not again. I trust she's not going to be late for dinner this time.
2: Search me.
1: Well, when she comes in, I'm in the study. Oh, by the way, I see you appear to be all in one piece. No bruises, no damage. Did you pay off your debts?
2: No.
1: Well, I told you nothing would happen.
2: I've got 2 days left to come up with the money. Look, Dad.
1: No. Not from me.
2: Do you know that I'm scared to go out of the house?
1: Has it ever occurred to you that you should and get a job? That's the way to pay your debts off.
2: I couldn't pay my debts off with any job I can get.
1: Perhaps you should have thought of that before you ran them up.
2: Oh, it's easy to hate my father. And even the fact of murdering him would not be all that hard. It's just how to do it without being found out. It never occurred to me that my sister might provide the answer.
3: Marge!
4: Jeff, what are you doing here?
3: I knew you had an appointment with Dr. Frank. I have the car, so I thought I'd wait and drive you home.
4: I don't feel like talking, Jeff.
3: Marge, I haven't seen you in almost 2 weeks. You won't even answer my phone calls. Are you mad at me?
4: Not exactly.
3: Is it that silly stunt I pulled with that post-hypnotic suggestion?
4: No.
3: Well, it's ever since that evening.
4: I know. All right. Let's get in the car and you can drive me home.
3: Sure.
4: I'm so mixed up, Jeff. I wish you'd never suggested Dr. Frank.
3: Oh, now, wait a minute. He's a good guy.
4: Not for my money, he isn't. I know you meant well, but...
3: But what?
4: Jeff, I'm not good for you. Mark and I are all screwed up somehow. The whole family, we're Jonas. Keep away from us.
3: Marge, nothing you can say...
4: Why won't you listen to me? I don't want to see you anymore. I can't. There's nothing to explain, and I have such a headache.
3: Well, maybe I ought to stay and give you another hypnotic treatment.
4: No. Nobody else is getting inside my head anymore but me. Please, let's just make this goodbye. I don't want to see you again.
3: Marge, wait a minute.
2: Hey, Marge. What goes?
4: It's nothing. Just leave me alone.
2: Okay. Play it your way.
4: Oh, I'm sorry, Mark. I didn't mean to snap. It's just the top of my head's blowing off. I'm not going near that psychiatrist again.
2: Oh, it's the panic.
4: The things he keeps saying. I think he's the crazy one.
2: How come?
4: I'm not going to go through all the double talk about the id and the superego and the ego, but what he finally got around to saying was that I was jealous of Mother. And because Dad put her first, I hated him and wanted him dead.
2: Well, he's got the wrong twin.
4: But how could he say such a thing to me when I literally gave up Jeff to take care of Dad?
2: Exactly.
4: I mean, honestly, I thought an Oedipus complex was strictly from the ancient Greeks and for doctors talking to each other. Can you imagine me supposed to hate my father?
2: How could you hate Dad when you dropped everything to take care of him ever since Mom died?
4: See, that's because I'm supposed to have a fixation. And it's only guilt that holds me back from destroying him.
2: What?
4: He says that deep down in my subconscious or whatever, I really want to commit murder.
2: You sure you know what you're saying?
4: I know what Dr. Frank said. That I'll never get rid of my headaches. Till I get rid of my guilt feelings. And to get rid of those, I'll have to kill him.
2: Dad?
4: That's right.
2: Well, there's a quicker way to get rid of headaches than that.
4: How?
2: We'll get old Jeff back to hypnotize you again.
4: No. Jeff and I are through. I told him that tonight.
2: Well, if you really want to get rid of a headache, well, I could have a shot at the hypnosis route. Jeff said anyone could do it.
4: No, no thanks. I'm taking my headache to bed. I won't be down for dinner.
2: Of course, I didn't have the idea right then. But some instinct was nudging me that somewhere, somehow, there was a way out for me. But before I could follow the thought through, the phone rang. Yeah, hello? Look, I'm working on it. I think I've got a way to...
5: Mary says you got the day after tomorrow, and then you're a toy.
2: Well, maybe I could raise
5: You better raise it off, though, because that's why Uncle Benny's calling it in. Well, at a deep six.
2: Hey, mister. Mister!
1: Oh. Who's on the phone, Mark?
2: Someone for me, Dad.
1: Did I hear your sister come in?
2: Oh, yeah. Yeah, a few minutes ago.
1: Did you tell her I wanted to see her in the study?
2: No.
1: Damn it, face me when I talk. Why not?
2: Because she didn't want to see you. She wasn't feeling well. She went up to bed.
1: Before dinner?
2: She said she didn't feel like eating. And neither do I.
1: What's the matter with you?
2: I'm scared, Dad. That's what's the matter. I'm scared so bad I'm sick.
1: Why?
2: That was some hard guy on the phone. Benny's man.
1: Who's Benny?
2: The man I owe money to. Look, you've got to let me have it.
1: No.
2: You don't understand. If I don't come up with it the day after tomorrow, they could kill me.
1: That would be ridiculous.
2: All I'm asking is to give me my part of the money that Mom left. Marge got hers.
1: Marjorie could be trusted. You cannot.
2: Please.
1: I'm not your mother, Mark. You haven't got her around to bail you out anymore the way she used to. This time it's your problem and no one else's. The only way you'll ever get any money out of me beyond living expenses is over my dead body.
2: The only way I ever wanted it from him, over his dead body. And suddenly, at last, I could see the way to do it. Dinner was eaten in stony silence. Just the two of us. After it, my father went back to the study for coffee and brandy. I sneaked upstairs to my father's bedroom, which had been my mother's, too, and searched quickly through her drawers to find what I wanted. The rest was waiting till my father was safely in bed for the night, and then moving quietly along the upstairs corridor to my sister's room.
4: Who is it?
2: Mark. May I come in?
4: I suppose so.
2: I knew you were up. I saw the light under the door.
4: Dad came by to say goodnight an hour or so ago. I couldn't get back to sleep. What time is it?
2: The witching hour. Midnight. Do you mind if I sit on the other bed for a moment?
4: It's all right. My bed light in your eyes?
2: No. It's just fine. How's the headache?
4: Splitting.
2: I wish I had some magic remedy.
4: I'd just like to go to sleep tonight and never wake up again.
2: No, you don't mean that.
4: I do tonight. What's that swinging in your hand?
2: That's a memento from better days. Remember, it's the, Mom's tick-tock watch.
4: Oh, I haven't seen that in years. It's still so shiny. Where'd you get it?
2: Oh, I've had it a while. Remember how when we were kids, she used to put us to sleep with it?
4: The tick-tock watch. Tick-tock. Tick, huh? Back and forth.
2: My eyes used to get glued to it. Tick, tock, tick, tock. Back and forth, back and forth, till I began to get so sleepy. So sleepy.
4: So sleepy.
2: Sleep, Marge. Sleep. Keep your eyes on the watch. Yeah, your eyelids are getting heavy. Heavy. So heavy. You've got to sleep. Sleep. Sleep. Marge. Marge. I can't believe it. She can't feel the flame. Marge, you're asleep. But you can hear me.
4: Yes, I hear you.
2: Who am I?
4: You're Mark.
2: Am I your brother?
4: Yes.
2: Your twin?
4: Yes.
2: Do you know our father?
4: Yes.
2: How do I feel about him?
4: You hate him.
2: How do you feel about him? Marge, I asked you. How do you feel about him?
4: I hate him too.
2: Would you like to kill him?
4: Yes. I've always wanted to. I want to kill him.
2: I could hardly believe my luck. And just in time to save my neck. The perfect weapon for the perfect murder. My sister. But did I dare to use it? To hurt her instead of being hurt myself? What would they do to her? What would happen to her if I did what I was planning? And would it even work? What were the odds on the biggest gamble I would ever take in my life?
0: A girl helpless under an hypnotic spell, at the mercy of the agent who wove that spell, her twin brother. Himself at the mercy of passions beyond his control. Eaten up with hate, tortured by fear, hesitating to make an unconscionable gamble with her life to save his own. I'll return shortly with Act Three.
6: 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First of all, it's small. 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Third, it's a Buick. 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

Smokey has been telling us to be careful with fire for over 30 years. Yet last year, we still started over 100,000 careless forest fires. When will we ever learn? A public service on behalf of the Forest Service, State Foresters, and the Ad Council.

0: Marge lies still, her eyes wide open, but unseeing. Alongside, her brother Mark sits, his mother's watch still swinging its pendulum arc in his hand, unnoticed as he wrestles with the conscience which holds him back from this ultimate gamble. The gamble? Can anyone under hypnotic influence be induced to commit murder?
1: If she killed, they'd never do anything to her. There's a whole history. The encephalitis she had as a kid, the nervous breakdown after Mom died. She's going to a psychiatrist now. Sure, I can get her off. Temporary insanity. Yeah. Yeah, that's it. Only will it work. What was it Jeff said?
2: She won't do anything to hurt herself, or to hurt someone else, or steal, or do anything that goes against her natural instincts.
1: Natural instincts. What does that mean? Doesn't it mean what we really feel deep inside, even if we don't know about it? It's a gamble. But the odds aren't bad. It's Mark, Marge. Can you hear me?
3: I hear you.
1: Remember a couple of weeks ago when Jeff was here and we got off on the hypnosis kick?
3: Yes, I remember.
1: And what started it?
3: I don't know. I think, yes, talking about being kids.
1: Remember how even then Jeff was into the psychic bit?
3: Yes, the funny cards and guessing and trying to reach each other's minds.
1: And who was the best?
3: We were.
1: Why?
3: Because we're twins. Twins go together.
1: Remember how we always liked the same things?
3: Mocha ice cream and rare hamburger, buttermilk, crazy things nobody else liked.
1: We liked, just like we hated.
3: What did we hate?
1: You know, coffee, half and half, and hot dogs without relish, and people who lie or cheat or murder.
3: Murder?
1: Like Dad. He killed Mother, didn't he?
3: There was an accident.
1: He was too drunk to drive the car. Didn't you hate him after the accident?
3: I don't know.
1: Don't you hate him now?
3: Yes, I hate him.
1: Would you like to see him dead?
3: Would I?
1: I would. And we're twins, remember?
3: Yes, twins.
1: We always think alike, right?
3: We always think alike.
1: I want to kill him. Don't you?
3: I want to kill him.
1: And listen, tomorrow night he'll go to bed early. He'll be fast asleep by 10 o'clock, you understand?
3: Fast asleep by 10 o'clock.
1: I can promise you that. I won't be here. But when the grandfather clock strikes 10, you're going to go to the dining room, right?
3: When it strikes 10, I go to the dining room.
1: In the sideboard drawer. You know which one. His dad's carving knife. The one he keeps honed to a razor's edge with the sharp point, remember?
3: I remember. The carving knife.
1: Right. And then go to his bedroom and plunge it into his chest. Listen to me, Marge. You'll be doing what you always wanted to do. You'll never have headaches anymore because the guilt will be gone. You'll be destroying him just as you've always wanted to do. Killing what you hate, what I hate. Killing all the hate in our hearts. You understand?
3: When the clock strikes 10 tomorrow night, I'm to get the carving knife and take it upstairs and plunge it into Dad until he is dead.
1: And when you wake up in the morning, you won't remember any of this. I didn't sleep much that night, and next day was an endless nightmare. By the time dinner was over, I was a wreck. But the real strain was just beginning. No, it was no sweat to slip the barbiturate in Dad's coffee, and later to help him up to bed, half comatose, and get him settled snoring for the night. It was after the clock chimed 8:30 that I finally left the house to establish my own alibi. Stopping carefully, I might add, on the way out. to make sure the clock was wound, although my father was usually infallible in seeing that it never ran down. And then I left the house.
4: Hey, Mark. Sorry I'm a little late.
1: Oh, just glad you're here. Have you eaten?
4: Oh, yeah. You?
1: Oh, long time ago. I ordered some setups. Scotch okay with you?
4: One drink.
1: Just thought we might have a talk together. What time is it?
4: Around 5 or so to 9. Well, what you want to talk about?
1: Marge.
4: That's my favorite subject. You aren't the bearer of good news by any chance?
1: Good news?
4: Well, that she's changed her mind about me and I might have some kind of a chance with her?
1: That's something we might discuss, Jeff. Let's have another drink first.
4: Don't you think you should go a little easy on the drinking, Mark?
1: Hey, if I want to get drunk, I'll get drunk.
4: Not with me, Buster.
1: All right, okay, so I'm sober. Where was I?
4: You were trying to explain something about your sister, which is the only reason you're holding me.
1: Oh yeah, Marge, yeah. You know, you don't stand a chance as long as Dad's around.
4: Yeah, I'm aware of that problem.
1: Well, supposing it suddenly didn't exist anymore. What time is it?
4: About 9:30.
1: Look, supposing there wasn't my father.
4: That's your only question for the evening. Maybe we ought to order another drink. Mark.
1: Huh?
4: Come on.
1: What?
4: Come on, I paid up. Let's get out of here.
1: No, I can't. What time is it?
4: It's after 10 o'clock.
1: How much?
4: It's 5:10 after 10.
1: That's not long enough. I gotta stay here a while.
4: Okay, suit yourself. I'm going home.
1: Hey, we haven't finished talking.
4: As far as I'm concerned, we have.
1: I want to tell you about Marge.
4: Look, whatever you had to tell me about Marge, if you ever had, it's too late for you to make any sense tonight. Either you come with me now and I'll drop you home, or stay. Get as stoned as you want.
1: I gotta stay. Just a little longer. Doesn't matter anymore. Feet, everything seemed like lead from the moment 10 o'clock had passed. Before, I'd been fired up, nervously tensed, hard put to act normal. Now the drinks meant nothing. I wanted to call it all back. I stumbled to my feet. I rushed out of the bar. In the cab back to the house, I had all sorts of fantasies. Sometimes when the clock got overwhelmed, it would stop. If it hadn't struck 10, maybe my father was still alive. And the other fear, how did I expect my amateur hypnosis would work? In the house, empty. I was conscious of the echo of its size for the first time. Through the hall, up the big staircase, down the hall to my father's room. Everything seemed to echo. Carefully, I opened the door to my father's room and listened. No sound. I went in. I looked at my father where he lay, lit by a lamp on the far wall over the dressing table. The first thing I was conscious of was that he was breathing. Then I saw the carving knife on the floor. It was instinctive to pick it up. It was bright silver and stainless steel, glittering in the corner lamp. There was no trace of blood. He wasn't dead. And I knew I would have to do this by myself. By myself.

0: recognizing what was about to happen. Then one convulsive shrug towards me. His eyes glazed over. But in that last moment, he said,
1: "You always wanted me dead. Dead. So, strike. Strike. For all the good it will do you."
2: So he's dead, as you wanted him to be.
0: I don't have to listen to you.
2: Oh, yes, you'd better listen to me. What you tried to do to your sister is beyond belief.
0: She hated my father as much as I did.
2: Your thumbnail psychology is about as successful as what you know about hypnotism. Oh, you put Marge to the acid test, and your hypnotic suggestion worked just as you planned it, up till the last moment.
0: How do you know?
2: Because your sister ran to me for help. At the last moment, she couldn't force herself to turn against love. Not for this one man, or me, or you, but just the fact that she was human and normal, and hate was no part of her, but love was.
0: So she dropped the knife and ran to you.
2: Well, you dropped it too, didn't you? When it came to the test, you could no more strike than Marge, could you?
0: I'll never know. He died before I had the chance. A massive stroke had caused my father's death before I had a chance to kill him. But if I wasn't guilty in fact, I certainly was in intention. And to achieve his death, I would have tried anything within my power. I was lucky to get off scot-free, I thought.
2: And I directed my entire estate be left to my beloved daughter, Marjorie, subject to all the provisions to protect it and her from my son, Mark, to whom, with all my heart, I leave nothing, not 1 cent. As attorney for the estate, Mark, I'm going to make sure your father gets his wish.
0: Oh, sure, big deal. You figure to marry the heiress.
2: I figure to protect Marge from you as long as I live. If I thought I could wring your neck by myself and get away with it, I'd be happy to do it. Luckily, I don't have to worry. No dough, brother. Not a penny. Go pay your debts.
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3: It was some time before Marge and Jeff were married. But once they were, the shadows and cobwebs were wiped away. Mark was only a dark memory that would disintegrate in time as thoroughly as his corporal.

0: trapped in his cement boots in the shifting muck of the river bottom where he lies. Who sows the wind must reap the whirlwind. Our cast included Marcia Rodd, Nick Pryor, Ira Lewis, and Stotz Cotsworth. The entire production was under the direction of Hyman Brown.
1: Now, a preview of our next tale.
2: Really, Andrea, it seems to me we could have skipped visiting Chris's grave today.
3: When we buried our brother 2 weeks ago, I vowed to visit him every day. That's what I'm doing.
2: But you can't go on doing this the rest of your life.
3: Yes, come once a week, once a month. Well, you know what that would lead to. Coming not at all. No. I love Chris more than anyone else in the world, and I'm... Who's that? Someone. A man. Standing beside Chris's grave.
2: I don't see... Oh, yes. A man standing with his head bent as if he were praying.
3: Shh. He's raising his head. He's turning towards us. Sybil. Oh, Sybil, my God. My God, it's Chris.
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0: dedicated to the supernatural, the unusual, and the unknown. 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We shall descend to the world of the unknown and forbidden, down to the depths where the veil of time is lifted and the supernatural reigns as king. Come with me and listen to the tale of The Cask of Amontillado.
1: Fools and cowards. What I say about your ancestors is true, Montresor. Every last word of it.
2: That fat, dull-witted fool, Fortunato. That he should dare to insult the names of my ancestors. For that I swear, Fortunato shall die.

0: Now for our story. A radio adaptation of Edgar Allan Poe's tale of The Cask of Amontillado. As my story begins, it was carnival time in Venice, a time of feasting and merrymaking. Fortunato and I had been celebrating with all the rest. Perhaps we'd indulge our taste for wine too greatly that day, but that was when it began. The day was almost spent, and we were standing in front of my house watching the crowd.
1: Ah, yes, my friend. The carnival has been a great success.
0: True, Fortunato. Did you know that it was one of my ancestors who made the plans for the carnival over four generations ago?
1: What? Oh, come now, Montresor, you're not serious.
0: It's no joke, Fortunato. It's in the records of the family for any who wish to see.
1: Ah, I cannot believe you.
0: He was one of the foremost swordsmen of his age. In fact, all the male members of the family were renowned for their ability with a foil.
1: Even you, Montresor?
0: Yes, my friend, even Montresor.
1: With those spindly legs, you a swordsman?
0: Take care, Fortunato.
1: What? You dare threaten me? How do you like it, Montresor? How do you like the point of my rapier at your throat?
0: Fortunato, please.
1: And you fancy yourself a great swordsman. It's so funny, Montresor, to look at you all white in the face. So frightened. So brave. I do not know about your ancestors, Montresor, but you certainly have made this carnival the funniest in a long time. A great swordsman. I bid you a brave farewell, Montresor.
0: It was then that I began to hate Fortunato. He turned and disappeared to the crowd. Though he was gone, the echoes of his fat, laughing face remained in my brain.
1: A great swordsman!
0: I went into the house and thought to see no more of him that night. Little by little, the remaining hours of the carnival wasted away until finally I heard the great bell striking midnight, marking the end of the celebration. I sat in the library reading, but the printed words refused to be silent and rearranged themselves into a likeness of Fortunato's face.
1: Yeah. So brave, Montresor. So brave.
0: My mind was playing tricks on me. That I knew. But of a sudden, a shadow fell across the pages.
1: Hey, Montresor.
0: Fortunato. How did you get in?
1: Don't be alarmed, my good Montresor. One of your servants was so kind as to allow me entrance.
0: What do you want?
1: Oh, come now, Montresor. You wouldn't refuse a good friend the hospitality of your house, would you?
0: I forgot. It's past midnight. The wine shops are closed.
1: Yes, quite true, Montresor. So I came to you.
0: May I offer you some wine?
1: Well, I hoped you would.
0: Yes, I imagine you did. Here, Fortunato.
1: Many thanks, Montresor. There's nothing like fine wine. That's why I like you so much, Montresor.
0: Why?
1: Well, no matter what you are, your wine cellar is filled with the finest of wine.
0: Thank you for your compliment, Fortunato.
1: There's one wine you do not have.
0: And that is?
1: Amontillado. Someday I hope that you will procure some Amontillado.
0: Amontillado is the rarest wine in all of Italy, Fortunato.
1: Well, but for your friend, Fortunato, you might perhaps get some.
0: We shall see, my friend. Now you were about to leave?
1: Yes, Montresor, I shall leave. But before I do, pour me another glass of wine. I drink to the great swordsman in your family. You needn't lie to me about your family, Montresor. I know them for what they are.
0: And that was?
1: Fools and cowards, Montresor, all of them.
0: What you say of my ancestors should be well-tempered with thought, Fortunato.
1: Oh, it was, Montresor, it was.
0: Fortunato, if you... No matter. You're drunk. You're not responsible for what you say.
1: Drunk? I never drink enough to muddle my brain, Montresor. I mean what I say.
0: Just the same, I'll excuse you this time.
1: Why, excuse me? What I have said is the truth.
0: I think perhaps you'd better leave.
1: Yes, my friend, I shall leave. But before I do, however, may I ask if you're going to the party tomorrow night?
0: Yes, I am. Why?
1: Merely asking. Of course, Rosita will be there.
0: Yes, I know.
1: Lovely girl, Rosita.
0: Yes, I know.
1: I shall be going.
0: Do. I shall accompany you to the door.
1: No need, my friend. I'm steady enough to make it myself. I'll see you tomorrow night, Montresor.
0: Yes, tomorrow night.
1: Oh, and what I said about your ancestors still holds true, Montresor. Oh, and Montresor, don't forget the Amontillado.
0: I decided to let the insult pass this time. But if it occurred again, I would settle the score with Fortunato. The next night, I was with Rosita at the ball.
2: It's a lovely party, Montrese.
0: Yes, Rosita, and with you here, it's all the lovelier.
2: You flatter me.
0: It is deserved. Rosita.
2: Yes?
0: I've been observing you closely of late, Rosita.
2: Indeed?
0: Yes.
2: And do you find me pleasing?
0: Well, you know I do. I was hoping...
1: Oh, well, here you are, Montrese. Out in the balcony.
0: I thought...
1: You thought you'd lost me, huh? Well, listen, it'll take much more than you to outwit me, Montrese.
2: I wondered where you were, Fortunato.
1: Oh, indeed, Rosita? Well, of course, I do not doubt it. Montrese is such a terrible boor.
0: I
1: do not make excuses, my friend. Whole family were boors, and therefore you cannot help it. Can you, Rosita?
2: It's true that I...
0: Forgive me for bothering you, Rosita.
1: I have come looking for you in the hope that I may have the next dance, Rosita.
2: But I promised to...
0: Don't let me worry you, Rosita. Dance. Dance with Fortunato.
2: Are you sure you don't mind?
0: Only too sure.
1: Montrese doesn't mind. How can such a dolt as he mind anything? Shall we go, my dear? Goodbye, Montrese. Enjoy yourself.
0: Never did I think he would go so far as to insult me before Rosita. To deliberately interfere between Rosita and myself to... I knew then that Fortunato would pay for his insults, for I hated him more than anyone else on earth. It was then I swore that...

0: now to the tale of The Cask of Amontillado. I determined then to even the score, to revenge the desecration of my name, of my family honor. And immediately into my brain flooded a host of ideas to destroy him. What were his weak points? How could I catch him at a disadvantage? If only I could lure him down into the catacombs beneath my house. Few people knew of the vast subterranean caverns that lay beneath the house. But how to get them there? Let me see. Something he said might give me a clue. Something he said.
1: Fools and cowards, Montresor. Fools and cowards.
0: No, not that. Something else.
1: And what I said about your ancestors still holds true, Montresor. Montresor, don't forget the Amontillado.
0: The Amontillado. The Amontillado.
1: Don't forget the Amontillado. Don't forget the Amontillado.
0: Yes, that was it. The Amontillado. The Cask of Amontillado. Wine drinker, was he? A connoisseur of fine wines, eh? That was it. That was the way to accomplish my revenge. Amontillado, the rarest wine in all of Italy. Fortunato would die for a glass of Amontillado. Yes. Fortunato would die for a glass of Amontillado. Accordingly, a few days later, I sent him a message saying I would like to meet him at his favorite place of entertainment with wine merchants in, of course. I waited anxiously for his answer. Yes?
2: A message for you, Signor Montresor.
0: From whom?
2: Signor Fortunato bade me give it to you.
0: Well, thank you. Good. And thank you for your tidings, lad. Here's something for your trouble.
2: Oh, thank you, Signor Montresor.
0: Fortunato had agreed to meet me on the morrow. My nerves were tense and the time moved so slowly. I sat by the hourglass the entire night and part of the next day watching the grains of sand mark off the time. Finally, when I knew I could bear to wait no longer, the time arrived.
3: Signor Montresor.
0: Oh, good day, Peroni.
3: I was just leaving. Signor Fortunato was over by the window. Confidentially, Montresor, I'm glad you're here. When he's had too much to drink, he's a destructive man.
0: Well, I shall take care of him, Peroni.
3: Thank you, Signor Montresor. While I'm gone, and if you want something, just call my wife. She's in the rear.
0: Thank you, Peroni.
3: Good day, Signor Montresor.
4: So you come in, Montresor. Come and join me.
0: I'm quite glad you could meet me today, Fortunato. I hope I didn't inconvenience you by asking you to meet me here.
4: Absolutely not, Montresor. If you had, I wouldn't be here.
0: What are you drinking?
4: Sherry. Will you have a glass?
0: Yes, you can pour me a glass of sherry.
4: Well, I assure you, my friend, it's the very best. There you are. Excuse me, Montresor. I have a cold.
0: You should take better care of yourself, Fortunato.
4: Yeah, it will pass. Well, then, tell me, what did you wish to see me about?
0: Perhaps I better not mention it.
4: Oh, come, Montresor. Don't tell me you wanted to see me for nothing.
0: Well, I wanted your advice on something.
4: Oh, what?
0: You see, I have procured a cask of what is supposed to be Amontillado.
4: Amontillado? Where, when, from whom?
0: That I cannot tell you, but you see, I have my doubts about it.
4: A cask of Amontillado? A whole cask? It sounds impossible.
0: I agree with you, my friend. It does sound impossible. Perhaps I was foolish to pay the full Amontillado price without consulting you in the matter. But you were not to be found, and I was fearful of losing a bargain.
4: No, I can't get over it. Amontillado.
0: I have my doubts for
4: you. Amontillado.
0: And I must satisfy
4: you. Amontillado.
0: I had contended to consult Lucchese. If anyone should know, it should be he. He will tell
4: you. Lucchese is a fool.
0: But
4: he cannot tell Amontillado from common sherry.
0: And yet some people say his taste is a match for your own.
4: They lie.
0: Well, that is a matter of opinion.
4: Well, they lie, I tell you. Lucchese is an imposter.
0: I think I'd better be going.
4: I'm going with you.
0: My friend, no. I will not impose upon your good nature.
4: You will not go to Lucchese. Montresor, are you insulting me?
0: Why, no, Fortunato. I merely thought...
4: I care not for what you think. I will go with you.
0: It is really your cold that I worry about, Fortunato. It is damp in the cellars. Very damp and very cold.
4: It matters not to me. This cold is a mere nothing. But Amontillado. Yeah, I must know if you've been swindled. Oh, and Montresor.
0: Yes?
4: Forget about Lucchese. He knows nothing about fine wines.
0: As you say, my friend. Shall we go? When we reached the house, there were no attendants present. I'd made sure that we'd be entirely alone. Before we go downstairs, my friend, let us fortify ourselves against the cold and dampness with some wine. The catacombs will undoubtedly make your cold much worse.
4: Yeah, a capital idea, Montresor. A little sherry, if you please. Yeah, no, not too much, but not too little either.
0: Have no fears, Fortunato, my friend. It'll be just right.
4: Yes, yeah. Let me have it. Makes me feel better. Much better.
0: Have another glass, Fortunato.
4: No.
0: Please.
4: Well, on second thought, Montresor, yes, I will have another glass.
0: I thought so. Here you are, Fortunato.
4: Yeah, many thanks, Montresor.
0: Drink heartily. Who knows, you may not be alive tomorrow to enjoy it.
4: Yes, Montresor, how right you are. What a sense of humor you have. But I intend to be alive tomorrow. But then, who can tell, eh?
0: Yes, who can?

0: And now back to our story, featuring Carl Grayson and Richard Thorne, entitled The Cask of Amontillado.
1: We finished the wine and sat talking for a few minutes. Then, seeing his eagerness was at its height, I led him to the archway that led down into the vaults. We passed down a long and winding stairway. At length, we came to the foot of the descent and stood together on the damp ground of the catacombs of the Montresors. Here we are, Fortunato, in the catacombs of the Montresor.
2: Yes, but the cask of Amontillado, where is it?
1: It is farther on, Fortunato.
2: The walls of this place are so dirty. I'd hate to be caught down here.
1: How long have you had that cough?
2: Oh, it's nothing. Let us proceed.
1: No, we'll go back. Your health is precious. You'll be ill and I'd be responsible. We might even become lost. Besides, there's always Lucchese.
2: Enough! The cough is nothing. I shall not die of a cough.
1: True. True, Fortunato. You will not die of a cough. I had no intention of alarming you unnecessarily, Fortunato, but you should use the proper caution. Now, there's a bottle of wine on the rack here. Let us have some. It'll make you forget the dismalness of this place.
2: Yes, by all means. It is so damp and cold down here.
1: Sorry, I have no glass to offer you.
2: No, don't stand on ceremony, Montresor. Here, let me have the bottle.
1: Here.
2: This is the family crypt, is it not?
1: Yes, this is the crypt of the Montresors, an ancient and honorable family.
2: Yeah, well then, I drink to the buried that repose around us.
1: And I drink to your long life.
2: Yes, that's a good toast. In my long life. You know what, Tracer? These vaults are extensive. What would happen if we were to be lost down here?
1: I will not be lost, Fortunato.
2: Still, perhaps we should go back.
1: And leave the Amontillado?
2: Well, we could return another time.
1: If you're afraid, I can always get Lucchese.
2: No. Let us proceed to the Amontillado. After all, we shall only be here for a little while.
1: If you insist, Fortunato. If you insist. His coughing grew worse, but I said nothing. I could see that he was not quite so enthusiastic about finding the Amontillado. We passed through a range of low arches, descended, passed on, and descending again, arrived at a deep crypt.
2: Hey, Montresor, where is the Amontillado?
1: The Amontillado? Oh, yes, in the crypt, Fortunato.
2: I can't. Where?
1: In that low crypt ahead of you.
2: Why, it's just tall enough for a man of my size.
1: Yes, isn't it?
2: But, I do not see the cask of Amontillado.
1: Oh, but you will, Fortunato. You will. You wouldn't want to turn back now, would you? A man of your courage.
2: I will not have it said that Fortunato is a coward. Now then, just where is the Amontillado, Montresor?
1: Lift your torch a little higher, Fortunato. You'll see it.
2: Where?
1: Just inside this niche, Fortunato. Just inside.
2: Why did you...
1: Why did I hide it here? You forget Amontillado is the rarest wine in all of Italy, Fortunato.
2: Yes, you're wise, Montresor.
1: Now, Fortunato, herein lies the Amontillado. As for Lucchese...
2: He's a fool. Yes, Amontillado. A whole cask of Amontillado.
1: Yes, go in. Get the Amontillado, Fortunato.
2: Yes. The Amontillado. This rock is in the way.
1: Put your hands up high and push, Fortunato.
2: Yes.
1: No, higher. That's it.
2: That's just right. Montresor, what are you doing?
1: Just chaining you, Fortunato.
2: But Montresor, it's the Amontillado.
1: Now, Fortunato, dance. Dance with Rosita. You should have seen the look of terror on his round face. He could barely move. The crypt was just the right size for him. Just the right size for him to die in. Then I began to work. I began walling up the entrance to the niche in which Fortunato was chained.
2: Montresor, what are you doing?
1: Even a dolt can understand what I'm doing, Fortunato. Even a dolt such as Montresor.
2: Please, Montresor, don't wall me up in here. I didn't mean the things I said. Please, I promise I shall leave Rosita alone.
1: Yes, Fortunato, you will leave Rosita alone.
2: Have mercy, Montresor. I'm sorry for what I said.
1: It's too late, Fortunato. Too late to make excuses. I had barely finished with the first tier of masonry when I discovered that the effect of the wine had worn off Fortunato. He began shaking his chains in an effort to throw them off.
2: I'll get loose, I say, sir. I'll throw these chains off and I'll kill you.
1: It'll do you no good to shake those chains. They're strong, Fortunato. I made sure of that.
2: Montres, look. I'll give you anything you want. Rosita, money, 1,000 lira. Anything at all, anything.
1: No, Fortunato, I find this payment enough.
2: Montres, please. Please have pity on me.
1: Pity, Fortunato? You ask for pity? I have no pity for you.
2: For the love of heaven, Montres!
1: His head was twisted over his shoulder, watching me as I piled brick upon brick. With each stone I put into position, his eyes took on a look of increasing terror and torture.
2: I beg of you.
1: He made little sounds in his throat. I continued my work. I had finished laying the 7th tier of rocks before I paused to rest. The wall was almost upon a level with my chest.
2: Help me, someone! Help me! My face is mad. My face is trying to kill me. Help me, anyone at all!
1: You may shout all you wish. No one can hear you.
2: Yes, but someone will know that you took me here. Yes, but they'll find me even if I'm dead. And you'll be punished.
1: Few people know of these catacombs, Fortunato. And those who do are my friends.
2: Yes. This is a very good joke indeed, Montresor. Who would have thought that you had such a sense of humor? But don't you think your little joke has gone far enough? We will have many a laugh over it as we drink our wine, eh?
1: I will have many a laugh over it, Fortunato. I don't think you'll be able to laugh.
2: Montresor. Montresor, you can't be in earnest.
1: So much in earnest that you'll die for it, Fortunato.
2: Please, Montresor. Please! Please! Montresor!
1: He began to scream. But then, after a while, he was silent. His eyes watched every move I made. With a great deal of effort, I raised the last stone and shoved it into position. I waited for a few minutes and then called to him. Fortunato? Fortunato! Dear me, where is Fortunato? I look about me. So dark down here. So depressive. So cold and damp. I must remember to stay away from here. I might catch Fortunato's cold.

0: Amontillado.
1: This week's story was based on the tale by Edgar Allan Poe. Featured in the program were Richard Thorne as Montracer, Carl Grayson as Fortunato, Janice Jeffries as Rosita, and Paul Condillis as Ferroni. Original music moods were created and performed by Harold Turner, sound by Wayne Dickinson and Lloyd Knight. Your announcer is George Bauer. These programs are directed by Leroy Alliger, written and produced by Richard Thorne.

No, stay where you are. Do not break the stillness of this moment. For this is a time of mystery. A time when imagination is free and moves forward swiftly, silently. This is the haunting hour.

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1: Midnight. 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In the black shadows, two men wait, their hats pulled down over their eyes, their hands tense in their overcoat pockets. Suddenly, one of the men leans forward in the velvet darkness to peer down the deserted street.
2: I don't see him, Russ.
3: He'll be along.
2: I can hardly wait to get my hands on that dough.
3: Yeah.
2: Hey, look, Russ. My hands. The way they're shaking.
3: Take it easy, Tiny.
2: It's funny. Every time I wait to stick up a guy, my mitts get shaking like this.
3: You'll keep them paws under control.
2: Oh, sure, sure.
3: I'm not kidding.
2: Oh, I won't do nothing. I won't touch the guy.
3: Remember that.
2: But why don't he come, Russ?
3: Get back here.
2: But where is he? I can see the factory door, but he ain't come out yet.
3: Get back here, I said.
2: Okay, okay, okay.
3: Listen.
2: A car's coming.
3: Cops.
2: Huh?
3: Police car.
2: A couple of lousy cops.
3: Shut up.
2: Or maybe they'll spot our car. Maybe they'll stop and start looking around.
3: I said shut up.
2: Oh, look, they're going by. They ain't stopping.
3: Stand still.
2: They turned the corner.
3: Oh, that's better.
2: Gee, now my hands are shaking worse than ever.
3: I told you to keep them big paws quiet.
2: I'm trying to, Russ. A guy can't do more than that.
3: Don't do it. When this cashier comes along, keep your hands in your pocket, and you won't be tempted.
2: I'll remember. I won't touch him, Russ.
3: Here he comes.
2: Are you sure?
3: That's him. He's all alone. He just came out of the factory.
2: He's carrying something.
3: A paper bag. He's got the dough in a paper bag.
2: This is one trip to the bank he ain't never going to finish.
3: Steady now. Okay, mister, get him up.
4: Well, who are you?
2: Get him up, the man said.
3: Take the bag, Tiny.
4: Don't shoot. I won't yell.
2: He won't yell, he says.
3: Take that bag, Tiny, you sap.
2: I don't like this guy.
3: Keep your hands down, Tiny.
2: Give me that bag.
4: Sure. I said I would.
2: How much is in here?
4: $3,000.
2: $3,000? Listen, you punk.
4: Stop. Go of me.
2: Cut it out, Tiny. But only $3,000, he said.
4: Stop. You're joking.
2: I don't like you.
3: Let go of him, Tiny.
2: But I don't like him. He looks like the guard at the big house.
4: I give the money.
2: Yeah, and I'm giving you something.
3: Stop, Tiny. Let go or I'll knock you cold.
2: Yeah, this guy won't stand still.
3: Drop him.
2: Let go. Okay. Okay. I'll let him go.
3: You killed him.
2: Huh?
3: You killed him, you sap. He's dead.
2: But he looked just like that guard that slugged me.
3: Get in the car.
2: We gonna leave him here?
3: Get in the car, I said.
2: Where's the dough?
3: I got it. Get in. Move.
2: Address him laying there. Suppose them cops come back.
3: Shut the door. We're getting out of here.

0: Hey, Russ, where are we going? This ain't the way to the apartment.
1: We're not going to the apartment.
0: Oh, why not? I told Claire I'd bring the money home tonight.
1: Keep watching that rearview mirror.
0: There ain't no cops on our trail. But where are we going,
1: we're
0: Russ?
1: We're ditching this car, you dope.
0: Oh, yeah. Sure, we don't need this hot jalopy no more tonight.
1: I thought I told you to keep your hands off that cashier.
0: Oh, now listen, Russ.
1: We had this stick up in the bag, but you had to go and scrag the guy.
0: I didn't mean to kill him, but there was something about him. And once I got my mitts on his throat...
1: I know you can't make those big paws behave.
0: I'm sorry, Russ.
1: I had my rod on him. All you had to do was take the bag, get in the car while I knocked him cold, and we had smooth sailing.
0: I said I was sorry, Russ.
1: You're always sorry.
0: But look. Look, we got the $3,000, didn't we? We're in the clear. Nobody saw us. Nobody heard us.
1: What do you mean, us? I didn't kill him.
0: Hey.
1: What's the matter?
0: Back there. I think a prowl car just turned the corner.
1: Well, is it?
0: No. That ain't no prowl car. Just a black sedan like this one. It pulled up the curb.
1: We'll turn off at the next corner, brain.
0: Plenty deserted around here. Why don't we stop here?
1: We're going a little further along where it's darker.
0: Yeah, Claire's going to wonder what's happened. I said I'd be at the apartment by 12:30.
1: Claire will know soon enough.
0: Yeah. Wait till I show her the $3,000 we got.
1: Wait till she hears about the murder.
0: Oh, I won't tell her tonight.
1: No, she can read it in the morning papers.
0: Yeah. Hey, you know, we're getting kind of far out of town. When are we going to stop?
1: Right here. I'll pull off the road. Okay. We'll leave her here.
0: Yeah, that's a good spot. Not even a house in sight.
1: Give me your gun, Tiny.
0: My gun?
1: Your gat. Give it to me.
0: But what for?
1: To keep you out of trouble.
0: Ah, now listen, Russ.
1: Now, we're leaving this car. We're walking to the nearest bus line. If there's a cop on the bus and he looks at you twice, you're going to start shooting, so hand over your rod.
0: Okay, here it is.
1: That's better. Now, Tiny, give me the money.
0: Huh?
1: The paper bag with the money. Hand it over.
0: Hey, what is this?
1: Give me the money, Tiny.
0: Oh, sure. Here it is. Come on, now let's get out of this car.
1: Sit still.
0: Huh?
1: You're staying here.
0: Wait a minute.
1: Keep those hands quiet.
0: Hey, Russ, watch that gun. You're pointing it right at me.
1: You said it. I'm washed up with you, and so's Claire.
0: What? Claire?
1: Yeah, Claire, your wife. She's fed up to the teeth, so am I.
0: You and Claire... Oh, so that's why you didn't drive the apartment. That's why you came way out here. You and Claire are crossing me up. You're figuring I'm bumping me off?
1: That's right.
0: Give me that gun.
1: You bet I will.
0: Oh, Russ, I'll get you for this. I'll get Claire and you if I have to dig my way out of my own grave.

0: We've got to beat it, Russ. We've got to pack up and beat it out of here tonight.
1: What, at 2 o'clock in the morning? Not on your life. We're staying here until this whole thing blows over.
0: But that cashier. Maybe the cops have found him already. They're bound to find him soon. They're bound to find Tiny.
1: What of it, Claire? They can't connect it up with you and me.
0: I'm scared, Russ. Suppose Tiny wasn't dead. Suppose he drove the car back here to the apartment somehow.
1: You must believe in ghosts.
0: He said he'd get us, didn't he? He said he'd get us if he had to dig his way out of his own grave.
1: Oh, I shouldn't have told you that.
0: Come on. Let's get out of here.
1: Nothing doing, Claire. We're staying right here. Come on, baby. Unlock the trunk.
0: The trunk?
1: Sure. We'll hide the dough in your trunk until this whole thing blows over. Come on, honey. Unlock it.
0: It is unlocked.
1: This lid is kind of rusty, huh? There we are. I'll shove this $3,000 under all these clothes.
0: Those are Tiny's clothes.
1: Oh, come on. Relax, Claire. Now, let me lock it.
0: Wait.
1: What's the matter?
0: You've locked the trunk.
1: Oh, sure.
0: But Tiny has the only key. He always carries it with him.
1: What about it? We'll get another one. I'll have a new one made tomorrow.
0: What was that?
1: Sounded like glass breaking.
0: It was he in the apartment somewhere.
1: Maybe it wasn't.
0: I'm sure it was. Sounded like it came from the bathroom.
1: Well, let's find out.
0: Wait a minute.
1: What for?
0: Have your gun ready.
1: My gun?
0: That window in the bathroom. Maybe Tiny climbed up the fire
1: escape.
0: Oh,
1: will you forget Tiny? He's dead, I tell you. Come on. Let's find out what that noise was. There, you see? There's no one in the bathroom.
0: The window's open. I closed it and locked it tonight before you and Tiny left.
1: Oh, now listen, Claire.
0: Look. Look, there on the windowsill.
1: What's the matter now?
0: Blood. Blood on the windowsill. Yeah. And here, on the floor, more of it. I tell you, Tiny did come back. He drove that car back here, climbed the fire escape, and he's hiding here in the apartment waiting to kill us.
1: Quiet, Claire, quiet.
0: I'm getting out of here.
1: No, no, you're not. You go flying down the street at this time of night, and some cop will pick you up as sure as my name's Rogers.
0: But that blood on the sill, on the floor, the window open.
1: Oh, wait a second. Oh, this stuff on the floor, this isn't blood.
0: Of course it's blood.
1: No, Claire, you're wrong. Look, look, look, look, there, under the bathtub.
0: What is it?
1: A bottle. A little bottle of that stuff you paint your nails with.
0: I kept that bottle on the windowsill.
1: All right, okay. So the wind, something blew it off. That's what we heard. This bottle breaking. That's what made those spots in here.
0: Listen.
1: Police car.
0: Sounded like it. Stopped in front of the building.
1: Oh, yeah. Soon find out. Come on, living room.
0: Suppose they followed Tiny here. Suppose he drove the car back here.
1: Will you stop talking about Tiny? Put out the lights.
0: What for?
1: Put out the lights, Claire.
0: All right.
1: Now, I'll peek under this window shade and see where that police car is.
0: Are they out front?
1: Yeah. Yeah, they are. Two cops in front of the building.
0: What are they doing?
1: They're looking at a car.
0: What car?
1: A black sedan parked in front of a building.
0: You said the car you used tonight was a black sedan.
1: All right. There's a million black sedans in this country, Mike.
0: But why are the cops looking at the one out front? Why are they putting their flashlights on the running board? Why are they looking inside?
1: How do I know?
0: Because Tiny drove it here. He isn't dead. You didn't kill him. He drove that car back here, climbed the fire escape, and he's in the apartment somewhere waiting to get it. Somebody at the door.
2: Shh.
0: What are you going to do?
3: Open up.
0: Police.
3: Open up, Smith. We want in.

0: Now, back to our story. The Hands of Mr. Smith. The midnight robbery of a cashier by two gunmen, Russ Rogers and Tiny Smith, developed swiftly into murder. Tiny, a powerful man with enormous hands, seized the cashier by the throat and killed him. Rogers, furious at his partner's stupidity, then shot Smith and left him in the black sedan in which they had made their getaway. With the stolen money, Rogers hurried to Smith's apartment. There, with Smith's wife, Claire, he hid the money in an old trunk. Suddenly, a police siren sounded outside the building. Then the buzzer to the Smith's apartment hummed like an angry bee.
1: Somebody's at the door.
2: Shh. Open up, Smith.
1: The police. What are we going to do?
3: Put on the lights.
1: You're going to give yourself up?
3: Let me handle this. Put on the lights.
1: Okay.
2: Open up in there, Mr. Smith. We want in.
4: Just a minute. I'm coming.
2: You folks are heavy sleepers.
4: What's the matter, officer?
2: There's a black sedan parked in front of the building with a lot of blood on the running board.
1: Blood?
2: Yeah. All over the running board and a lot more inside.
4: Well, what's it got to do with us? We don't own a car.
2: You don't, huh?
4: No.
2: Maybe you know whose car it is, then. Take a look out the window.
4: I already did.
2: I thought you just got out of bed.
4: I did. I heard the siren out front, came in the living room, and looked out the window. I went back to put on some clothes to go downstairs and find out what it was all about.
2: Who owns that car out front?
4: I don't know. I never saw it in my life before.
2: Hmm. Where's the janitor this joint?
4: Janitor? Well, probably...
5: Mr. Monk's and his wife live in the basement.
2: There's nobody home.
5: Sometimes the Monks stay overnight with Mrs. Monk's sister. She lives over in Glendale somewhere.
2: Do the Monks own a car?
5: Not that I know of.
2: Hmm. Who lives in the apartment above this one?
4: Let's see.
5: An old bachelor. A man named Weaver.
2: Maybe that black sedan belongs to him.
4: We wouldn't know.
2: Okay, folks. Sorry to get you out of bed at this time in the morning.
4: That's all right, officer.
2: I'll go up and talk to this Weaver guy.
4: Maybe that stuff on the running board ain't blood, huh?
2: It's blood, all right. Good night.
4: Good night, officer.
1: You're lying to me, Russ. That black sedan out front is the one you killed Tiny.
3: Now, listen, Claire.
1: Tiny didn't die. He drove the car back
3: here. Oh, I tell you, you're nuts. Tiny's dead. That car in front of the building only looks like the one I used tonight.
1: Then how do you explain the blood on the running board? How do you explain the blood inside?
3: I can't explain it.
1: I can, because it's the car you shot Tiny in. He came back here. He's hiding in the apartment somewhere waiting to kill us. He said he'd dig his way out of his own grave to get us.
3: Oh, what a sap I was to tell you that.
1: Let's get away, Russ. Let's beat it out of here.
3: And leave that $3,000 locked in the trunk? Uh-uh.
1: Why did you have to lock that trunk? I told you Tiny had the only key.
3: And I told you I'd have another key made in the morning.
1: Listen.
3: I heard it.
1: Somebody's out in the kitchen.
3: Oh, don't be a sap. There's no one in this apartment but you and me.
1: Then what was that noise?
3: I don't know. Probably the cat knocked over something on the kitchen table.
1: There it is again. I tell you, Tiny's here.
3: Tiny's dead. He's dead, do you hear me? In that car, 2 miles away.
1: Wait. Where are you going?
3: I'm going out in the kitchen.
1: Don't leave me alone.
3: I'm not leaving you alone. You're coming with me. Maybe you believe in ghosts. I don't. Come on.
1: Look. Look, in the bedroom.
3: Oh, can't be. That's impossible.
1: I knew it. I knew he'd come back.
3: But it can't be. It can't be Tiny. We're seeing things.
1: Why doesn't he say something? Why doesn't he do something? Why does he just lie there on the bed?
3: I'm going in the bedroom.
1: No. Don't go near him.
3: I'm going to get the key to that trunk.
1: Don't touch him, Russ. Don't go near him.
3: But Tiny has the key. You told me I got to get it out of his pocket. We'll get the money and beat it.
1: He isn't breathing.
3: Shh.
1: His eyes. I can't look at them.
3: All right. Steady now. I'll slip my hand in his pocket. I got it. I got the key.
6: Hello, Russ.
3: Let go of my wrist.
6: I said I'd come back, Russ.
3: Let go of my wrist.
6: Drop the key.
3: Claire, get the gun out of my back pocket.
6: A gun won't help you, Russ. You ought to know that now.
3: You're breaking my wrist.
6: Then drop the key. on the bed.
7: Okay, I dropped it.
6: That's my pal. Claire.
7: Don't come near him, Claire.
6: Take the key, Claire.
7: Don't come near him, I tell you.
6: Pick up the key. Come around on the other side of the bed and get it.
5: Yes, Tiny.
6: You've always been a good wife, Claire. Take the key. The money we got tonight belongs to you.
5: Tiny, with this money, we can all get away.
6: Sure we can. Pick up the key. Don't be afraid.
5: All right. I will.
6: Now.
5: Stop! Let go of me!
6: Now we're all together again.
5: Your hand is breaking my wrist!
6: We're all together again. You and me and Russ.
5: Russ! Why don't you do something?
6: Yeah, Russ. Why don't you do something?
7: I can't even move.
6: These big hands of mine, they're better than a gun. They can hold you two here, maybe forever.

0: Go on, Monk. Push the buzzer again.
1: Ah, Dora, it's only 8 o'clock in the morning. The Smiths don't get up this early.
0: We'll get them up. I'm going to find out about this.
1: I'm going back downstairs and finish my breakfast.
0: You are not. You're the janitor of this building, and you're supposed to know what's going on with the tenants.
1: That don't mean I got to wake them up and ask some foolish questions.
0: I want to know if the man we heard about on the radio is our Mr. Smith.
1: It can't be.
0: How do you know? Go on. Push the button.
1: We've had enough trouble last night over to your sister's house. Why go looking for more?
0: This ain't looking for trouble. If it was him, we got to know sooner or later, and I want to know now.
1: He's sure going to be mad.
0: I want to know, that's all. You never can tell with tenants. Who'd think that mild old Mr. Weaver was the kind to go out hunting wild animals?
1: That's different.
0: All right. Stop the buzzer, Monks. You've buzzed long enough to wake the dead.
1: For crying out loud, Dora. This is a fine way to start the day. I haven't
0: even... Try the door. The door, Monks. Go on, try it. Maybe it's unlocked.
1: All right. Hey. It is unlocked.
0: Well, go on, open it. Go on in.
1: Hey. They got the lights in the living room all turned on.
0: I knew it. I tell you, there's something wrong with them Smiths.
1: For crying out loud. Do you see what I see, Dora?
0: Money. It's money laying all over the floor.
1: They must have been storing that money in that trunk. Look, it's open.
0: Yeah. Some money inside of it, too.
1: Well, the Smiths never had so much money.
0: As far as we knew. Ah, there was always something fishy about them Smiths. And their friend, too, Mr. Rogers.
1: Yeah. Hey, what are we going to do?
0: Huh? What's that?
1: There's someone in the bedroom. It don't sound like Mr. Smith.
0: No, that's not Mr. Smith.
1: Come on, let's get out of here.
0: Are you crazy? We're going to find out what's the matter here. We're going into that bedroom.
1: Now, be careful, Dora. There's no telling who it is.
0: Wait. Don't go no further.
1: It's Mr. Rogers.
0: Yes. What in the world's happened to him?
1: Listen to what he's saying.
2: Car with blood all over it. That was Tiny's car. He came back.
0: Oh, he must have seen Mr. Weaver's car outside with all the blood on it. You'd better tell that old gent that he's scaring the other tenants. It's none of our business if he wants to go off shooting wild animals. But to bring them home dripping blood, it's enough to scare the wits out of anyone.
2: Blood dripping. It was Tiny's blood.
1: Now, Mr. Rogers, that was deer blood. Mr. Weaver's upstairs went hunting yesterday.
2: No, make them let me go. Make them take the cuffs off.
1: Cuffs?
2: Tiny did it. He clamped me to the bed.
1: You're not clamped to the bed, Mr. Rogers. Your sleeve's caught in the rod at the edge of the bed.
0: Monks, look at his hair. He didn't have white hair when he was here yesterday.
1: What happened, Mr. Rogers? What happened to you?
2: Tiny did it. He put his hands around her throat. Tiny did it.
0: Oh, he's out of his head.
1: Dora, it's true. On the other side of the bed, Mrs. Smith. Oh. She's on the floor.
0: Oh, maybe she's fainted.
1: No. Oh. No, there's marks on her neck. Say, Rogers, cut the act. Maybe you killed her.
2: Tiny did it. With his hands on her throat, make him get off the bed. Make him get off the bed and open these cuffs. Make him get off the bed.
0: There's no one on the bed, Mr. Rogers.
2: Don't lie to me. I can see him. He's right in front of me lying on the bed.
0: But, Mr. Rogers, the bed's empty. The spread hasn't even a wrinkle in it.
2: But I see him. It's Tiny, I tell you.
0: It couldn't be, Mr. Smith. Even if something was there. It couldn't be Mr. Smith.
2: It couldn't?
1: No, he was killed. Police found him with 4 bullets in him. He was in a black sedan, they said. We heard it on the radio this morning. They found him dead about 2 miles from here.
0: Yes, they described him on the radio, too. And we knew it was Mr. Smith. He died about 12:30 last night.
1: Yeah, they said he had big hands, like Mr. Smith.
0: But the funny thing is, he had a key in his hand.
2: A key?
0: Yes, Mr. Rogers, a trunk key. A little trunk key in one of his great big hands.

From shadows and stillness, mystery weaves a spell of strangest fascination, charging the mind.

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witching hour. 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
1: Lights Out.

0: And what will you do if I won't?
1: Something very unpleasant, my dear chap.
0: For example?
1: For example, it is quite possible that I will kill you.
0: You amaze me.
1: No. I assure you, I'm quite serious.
0: It's impossible.
1: Not impossible at all.
0: May I ask just how you propose to, end my life, shall I say?
1: I shall cut your throat. Neatly, and as the books have it, with dispatch.
0: You've been reading books, then?
1: We're wasting time. What's the answer?
0: The answer is the same as it has always been.
1: You refuse, then?
0: I refuse, yes.
1: Very well. You force me to become a murderer.
2: Cut. Look, I don't want to throw you up on this first reading, but not much is coming through in here. I don't know just how to say it, but it just doesn't gel for some reason or other. Now, let's think about these lines. Well, let's hold it a minute.
1: What's the matter, George? Who is it, me or Ed?
2: Well, I hate to throw you up on this first reading, but, Fritz, I think it's you. Something wrong. It's the attack on the part, or maybe you're throwing those lines away without any sincerity. There's no menace in the part, you see what I mean? Well, look, let me come on out.
0: Hamming again, eh, Fritz?
1: Okay, character. Let it alone, I'm having enough trouble.
0: Look, he can act. Honest, George. Fella's got a card.
2: All right, let's can the funny stuff, Ed. We got some work to do, and I want you to just pay attention, if you don't mind.
0: All right.
2: Look, Fritz.
1: Yeah?
2: How do you feel in this thing?
1: I don't know. It's not right. I don't know what to do, though.
2: Well, you don't sound convincing. You see my point?
1: Yeah.
2: Have you got any ideas on how you might do it?
1: No. Oh, wait a minute. What about dialect? I could do a little German.
2: German? Wait a minute. No. I don't think I want any German on this thing. I hear too much of that. Some Austrian? No, that's too close to German.
1: I don't know.
2: How's your French? How's your French? Let's see how your French is.
1: Oh, it's all right. It's all right.
2: No. Look, I don't want to make him too definite. See, he should be a kind of a combination. A lot of menace in there. Quiet, but I got to believe the guy. Make him, let's see, what's that word? I want him to...
1: Continental.
2: Yeah, that's it. Just not too much now. Just a whiff of
1: continental,
2: I know, okay?
1: Let me try it, yeah.
2: All right, we'll try it now from the top, huh? Let's
1: right.
2: go.
0: Okay. And what will you do if I won't?
1: Something very unpleasant, my dear chap.
0: For example?
1: For example, it is quite possible that I will kill you.
0: You amaze me.
1: I assure you, I am quite serious.
2: Okay, hold it.
1: How's it doing now? How's it sound?
0: Are you asking me or the director?
2: Well, it sounds a lot better than it did before. I think you'll work into it. Yeah, well, look, Fritz, I think that'll do it. What do you say we put it up on the mic and let's see how it sounds? Take that whole scene over.
1: How is it for age, George?
2: Oh, the age is okay. I want a little bit of age, not too much age.
1: All right, just a little,
2: about right.
1: Little
2: right
1: older.
2: Out of the nose the way you have it.
1: All right.
0: Rehearsals. Well, it beats digging ditches for a living, I guess.
1: Oh, does it?
0: Oh, so they tell me.
1: Well, anyway, it's cool in here. Thank the Lord for air conditioning.
0: I wish it was 9:30.
2: Okay, characters, now give me that Afra number 5 now, will you? And let's hear it again from the top.
0: And what will you do if I won't?
1: Something very unpleasant, my dear chap.
0: For example?
1: For example, it is quite possible I will kill you.
0: You amaze me.
1: I assure you, I am quite serious. Possible. Not impossible at all.
0: May I ask just how you propose to end my life, shall I say?
1: I shall cut your throat. Neatly, and as the books have it, with dispatch.
0: Oh, you've been reading books, then.
1: We are wasting time. What's the answer?
0: The answer is the same as it has always been.
1: You refuse, then.
0: I refuse, yes.
1: Very well. You force me to become a murderer.
2: Look, Fritz, you sound about as much like a murderer as... Oh, I give up.
1: Oh, for the love of Mike, George, what do you want me to do, growl?
2: No, I don't want you to growl. But I do want you, if you won't find it too inconvenient, to act just a little bit like a murderer. You know, a murderer, a guy that kills people.
1: Yeah.
0: He wants you to make faces, Fritz.
1: Ah, shut up.
2: Wait, I'll come out there again.
0: How you doing, kid?
1: I give up. I don't know what the man wants.
3: Now listen, sweetheart. Have you the faintest idea how a guy acts when he's going to kill somebody? Have you?
4: No, but I got a hunch I'm going to know about it in a minute.
3: Oh, well, that'll be swell. Because the way you're doing it now, a guy would think that you're Ed's brother or something.
4: Oh,
3: now, listen, get it through your thick skull that we got a show in a few minutes. We're going on the air, radio, remember, you see? You're supposed to be a murderer.
4: I know, but it's going to come a lot easier if you only give me...
3: Oh, you can't take it, huh?
4: Oh, nuts.
3: All right, well, let's try it again. Take it from that line. The answer is the same as it has always been, Ed. Go on, man.
0: All right. The answer is the same as it has always been.
4: You refuse... Pardon me. You refuse, then...
5: Hey, George.
4: Now
3: what? Well, what do you want?
5: There's an old gent out here wants to see you.
3: What's he want?
5: I don't know.
3: Well, tell him to go away. No, wait. Who is he?
5: I don't know.
4: How can I keep a character?
0: Oh, I don't know. Sometimes I wonder.
5: And he says he wants to see Ed, not you.
0: Who is he?
5: Won't give his name.
3: Probably some guy that you owe money to.
0: You should talk.
4: Well, look, tell him...
0: Well, listen, we're right in the middle of a rehearsal.
3: Go ahead and talk to him, Ed. We can smoke a cigarette or play tiddlywinks.
0: No.
3: But listen, you tell him to make it snappy. We got a show to get on.
0: All right. Tell him to come in here, Horace.
6: Go right in. Well, there you are, Mr. Henley. Good evening, sir. Good evening.
0: Why, I don't believe I've ever had...
6: Don't know me, eh? Well, I know you, Mr. Henley. Mr. Ed Henley, yes, sir.
3: He owes the old guy dough, all right.
0: I'm afraid I don't know you, sir.
6: I come up to show you my book. I figured you'd like to have a look at it now while you have the chance, just in case you had any choice. Folks don't often have the choice, you know.
0: Choice? Choice of what?
6: Now, here, let me show you the book. I won't be a minute. I don't like to disturb your work, you know, but it's got to be done, I guess. Now, this one here...
0: Ye gods! Coffins!
4: What?
0: Coffins? Look, it's a catalog of coffins!
6: Caskets.
0: Huh?
6: Yes, that's right. Yes, sir, the neatest line of caskets in the country. Handle nothing but the best. No, sir. Now, looky here, this number, A1436, ain't it? Yes. All gray silk, solid silver hemp.
0: Say, listen, what is this?
6: Or this model, A5499 in mahogany.
3: Wait a minute, mister. What's this all about?
6: Why, I just figured Mr. Henley'd kind of like to pick himself out a casket.
3: Well, who are you?
6: So I brought up the book here to show him. I got my tape measure right here in my pocket.
4: Ah, it's a rib, George. Somebody sent him up here.
3: Oh, yeah?
6: No, nobody sent me. I just thought Mr. Henley...
3: Well, look, Mr. Henley's busy. We're rehearsing a radio show here, and we've got just a few more minutes before we go on the air. So if you don't mind...
6: I know. Your rehearsing lights out. I know all about it. Listen, every Saturday night, I like it. All about ghosts. And corpses and things. Yes, sir.
3: Well, that's fine, but we've got work to do now.
6: Well, I'll get right out of here. Just as soon as Mr. Henley makes up his mind. Now, this A1436 that I was showing you...
0: Listen, mister, I don't want to buy a coffin. I've got no use for one. Do you get me?
6: Solid silver handles.
0: George, this guy's screwy.
6: Oh, no, I'm not. No, sir. Now, wait. I got some pictures here in colors, if you like something a little fancier. And just a minute, now till I find it.
3: Fritz,
4: yeah?
3: Go get Horace and have him get this old gent out of here. I think the old guy's crazy.
4: Yeah, okay.
3: Mister, did somebody send you up here to see Ed Henley?
6: Send me? No, sir. I told you. I thought it up my own self. Now, this here H6782 with the bronze plate on top. How do you like that? Pretty nifty, ain't it? Hmm? Yes, sir.
0: Listen, I've told you I don't want a coffin.
6: You can have it with solid silver plate, if you like that better.
3: If I were you, Ed, I'd get the one with the silver plate.
0: Huh? Oh, yes. Yeah, I'd rather like that one with the silver plate. Mm-hmm, that's the one, all right.
6: H6782A with solid silver plate. Yes, sir. Well, that's all I wanted to know. Yes, sir. That's what I come up here for. Well, thank you kindly, Mr. Henley. I think you'll find it very satisfactory.
0: Sure, I will.
6: And thank you, sir. I'll be going now. Thank you ever so much. Sorry to interrupt you.
3: Well, goodbye.
6: Goodbye, gentlemen. Thank you very much, Mr. Henley.
7: Well, I wonder what goes with that guy.
8: Whose idea was that?
3: Oh. Yeah, Horace. It's all right, Fritz. He's gone now.
5: What?
3: We don't need you, Horace.
5: Huh? Where'd he go?
3: Well, he just went out that door a minute ago. Didn't you see him?
5: No. He must have went the other way.
3: He went out that door right there.
5: Oh, that's funny. We didn't see him.
8: Listen, Horace, was that your idea?
5: Mine? Oh, gosh, no.
9: Hey, I know. It was one of the announcers.
5: Wisecracking, guys.
8: Well, I don't think it was so funny myself. Not at this time of night with nobody else in the whole place.
9: How'd you get rid of him, Ed?
3: Oh, the old guy was showing us coffin after coffin, and I suggested to Ed that he buy number H6783A.
8: With solid silver plate.
3: So he said okay and scrammed. Leave it to me to handle the screwy guys. I've had experience enough producing shows around here.
9: Thank you, dear.
5: You birds want me anymore?
3: No, Horace. Thanks. If you see old Joe Coffin Seller again, though, tell him we're not in the market. Now, come on, let's get to work.
9: Yeah, it's about time.
8: Where do we start?
3: There on page 6, line 5. The answer is the same and so on, you know.
8: All right. The answer is the same as it has always been.
9: You refuse, then, eh?
8: I refuse,
9: well,
8: yes.
9: That's the next time true. Very well, then. You force me to become a murderer.
3: No, you force me to become a murderer.
9: You force me to become a murderer.
3: Go on.
9: I don't know.
8: You know the penalty for murder in this country? Put down that knife.
9: You have had your last chance.
8: No, don't kill me.
9: I warned you, but you would not listen
5: to me.
9: Cut.
3: Oh, what? Now, listen, we got to plant that knife somehow.
9: Oh, holy smokes, George, I can't say it. I am now about to stab you with this here repulsive knife, can I?
3: Oh, well, that's the trouble with writers. No imagination. You see now.
8: Well, I could say drop the knife again.
3: No, let me think.
9: Shut up. Sorry.
3: Oh, I got it. Oh, look, why do sound effects guys have to go on vacations? Is there a knife out there someplace?
9: I don't know. I'll look over here. Yeah, here's one.
3: Well, what kind is it?
9: Pocket knife. I think I'd just drop it in my pocket, too. I've been wanting a knife like this.
3: Well, let's see it.
9: I got Fen dibs on it.
3: Well, now, look. You hold it up close to the microphone and open it. Make it click. And I'll go to the control room and listen.
9: Very well, Orson.
8: It'll probably sound like a door opening.
9: So what? It's more than the door opening gag we got, sounds like.
3: All right, let's hear it now. Open it up. No, not so loud. Try it again. Okay. Now, Fritz, you put that effect in just as you start the struggle. Give him the cue, Ed.
8: No, help, that business?
3: Yes.
9: No. Hold.
6: You would not listen to me.
5: No. Stab him.
9: Oh, yeah. Okay.
3: You better fall down on the floor, Ed. It'll sound better.
8: Why is it I always have to do the falls?
3: Go on.
8: Ah, nuts. Okay.
3: Now, how are we going to ring that gong? Oh, I don't see why we can't get some help on this show.
8: Why don't you get Horace?
3: Well, that's an idea. I'll go get him.
8: Oh, gosh, I'm tired. I was here at 9 this morning for an audition, and I haven't even had time to get any dinner.
9: Actors, the idle rich.
8: Says you. Say, who do you suppose sent that dilly old bird up here?
9: Yeah, I don't know. A lot of funny jokers around this shop.
8: That was a good gag for this show, I guess. Except I don't suppose it'll be so funny for the old gent when he finds out it was a gag.
9: Yeah, I don't imagine it's a very good racket running around peddling coffins.
8: I never even knew they peddled coffins that way.
9: Neither did I.
5: Oh, I was reading.
9: The genius.
3: You'll have plenty of time to catch up on your reading after the show's over. I want you to sock that gong.
8: All you gotta do is take the little club and clout the gong when George points at you, Horace.
9: If George points at you, Horace.
3: Listen, who's producing this show?
8: I sometimes wonder.
5: Where's the stick to hit it with?
9: You are practically standing on it.
5: Huh? Oh.
3: All right, now look, I'll go in the control room and you guys go on into the fight. Now, you watch me, Horace, and when I point, you sock that gong.
5: Okay.
9: Oh, George, listen, do we have to go through the whole thing again? My throat.
3: No, just the struggle part. Now, wait till I get in.
8: Hit it a good bat, Horace.
5: Okay,
3: struggle. Well, pay attention, dummy. Will you hit that gong?
5: Oh, oh. Excuse me, I was watching Ed and Fritz.
10: Well, look, you watch me from now on. I'll give you the cues, and you do them. You got it?
5: Okay.
10: Go ahead, struggle.
5: Okay.
10: Okay, now, you do it just like that on the air. You got it?
5: Okay. Oh, I gotta go, George. The phone's ringing in the lobby.
10: Well, hurry up. We're practically on the air.
5: How are we
8: doing? Oh, I wish I had a cigarette.
10: No smoking in the studios.
11: Speak when spoken to. I was talking to Fritz.
10: Oh, well, there's still no smoking in the studios.
7: Oh, brother. Want to go get something to eat after the show, Ed?
8: Oh, not me. I'm going to be dead.
7: I'm dragging, too. I'm going sailing with Jake tomorrow.
8: Oh, are you?
7: Yeah.
8: Oh, you can help it.
5: Okay, George, I'm back.
10: Well, look, come on. Will you come on?
5: Hey, you know who that was?
7: Sure, somebody wanting to know what time Fred Waring's on.
5: No, no, it wasn't.
10: Come on, will you can the guessing games? Let's go.
5: It was the old coffin guy. He wanted to know if Mr. Henley wanted a silver or a bronze plate on his coffin.
7: What'd you tell him?
5: Silver, I said. Nothing cheap about Mr. Henley, I said.
11: Listen, you oughtn't to kid the old guy like that. He's just a poor, harmless old bird. Besides, the first thing you know, somebody will be knocking at my door, delivering a coffin and collecting money for it.
7: Trying to collect, you mean?
10: Now, listen, you lugs. If you want to play comedy, you put the bite on Don McNeil, will you? You're wasting your time over on this side. Now, let's go to work. Now, if that old guy calls up again, you tell him to go jump in the lake. Now, come on, look at page 10. We won't have time to take a dress. Top of the page. I want running footsteps, all three of you. Across the studio floor, up the stair steps. You stop and run back down. You got it? On my cue. Okay, hurry up now. Now, take the knock on the door and the footsteps coming in. It's bottom of page 11. You do the knock, Ed. Horace, you open the door. And Fritz, you do the footsteps. You got it? On my cue. Okay, keep it that way. She's coming right up now. Fritz, you do the wind machine.
7: Right, right, George.
10: Ed, you do the chime.
11: Okay.
10: Horace, you sock that gong.
5: Right, George.
10: On your toes now. At my cue, Fritz. Quiet, everyone. 5 seconds.
12: Lights out. Everybody. This is the witching hour. It is the hour when dogs howl and evil is let loose on a sleeping world. Want to hear about it? Then turn out your lights.

0: Ah, good evening, my dear friend.
1: Good evening, Doctor.
0: Won't you come in?
1: Thank you.
0: Here, let me take your coat and hat.
1: Oh, certainly. There you are, Doctor.
0: Ah, won't you come in and sit down?
1: Thank you.
0: Well?
1: It's all taken care of.
0: Really?
1: Quite.
0: You have the proof?
1: Well?
0: Of course, you realize, my dear friend, I cannot be expected to carry out our little arrangement unless I have proof.
1: Yes, I was reasonably sure of that.
0: And so?
1: There is a hat crumpled in the left-hand pocket of my overcoat.
0: A hat?
1: His hat. I think you'll find that it has a bullet hole through the crown and there are several bloodstains.
0: Oh, fine. You don't mind if I look for myself?
1: Oh, of course not. That's why I brought it, you see.
0: Yes, yes, yes. Yeah, apparently a very neat job.
1: I specialize in neat jobs, Doctor.
0: Do you mind telling me how it was done?
1: Not at all. I waited for him in the driveway of his house. Cold, too, tonight. He left his car at the gate and walked up to the house. We had planned on that, you remember?
0: Yes, yes, yes, yes.
1: And when he came close enough, I shot him.
0: Oh, so noisy.
1: There was a silencer on the revolver.
0: Ah, thoughtful of you.
1: I'm always thoughtful, Doctor.
0: Excellent.
1: I even stepped close enough to him to ensure powder burns.
0: That's on better.
1: And the revolver is there, without the silencer, to make it look like suicide. So?
0: I congratulate you, my dear friend.
1: Thank you. I am conscientious.
0: Are you conscientious enough to remember what I asked you to bring?
1: Yes, quite.
0: May I have it?
1: I think not.
0: What you say?
1: I came here tonight merely to thank you, Doctor, for your cooperation. I find myself a richer man.
0: I hope you are joking, my friend.
1: Not at all.
0: You don't want to give up the packet of jewels?
1: I couldn't have put it more neatly myself, Doctor.
0: I see. You have not forgotten that I paid you a sum of money to perform this service for me?
1: $500.
0: That is correct.
1: That is why I came here.
0: I'm afraid I don't understand.
1: To return the $500. You see, Doctor, I have decided to keep the jewels instead.
0: I see. Would you care for a drink?
1: Brandy, perhaps.
0: If you like.

0: Water?
1: No, thank you, no.
0: Your health.
1: If you don't mind, Doctor, let us exchange glasses.
0: You are a remarkably suspicious man.
1: I have to be. If you please.
0: Oh, quite.
1: I thought so, Doctor.
2: Well, your good health.
1: And now I'll be going, if you don't mind.
0: Oh, must you go, really?
1: Yes. Here are your $500.
0: My offer is still good.
1: Your offer?
0: $500 for eliminating this man and bringing me the jewels from his pocket.
1: Oh. I'm sorry not to be able to accept your offer, Doctor. I've made other arrangements, you see.
0: May I point out that you left your revolver at our friend's side?
1: May I point out that it is extremely possible that I have another.
0: Possible?
1: Probable.
0: Shall we have another drink?
1: May I pour?
0: If you like. Enough. Thank you. Now, shall we discuss this further?
1: I'm afraid there's very little to discuss, Doctor.
0: If you do not mind,
1: no,
0: I would...
1: No, there is nothing to discuss. I'm grateful to you, my dear doctor, for putting me in the way of earning the very comfortable sum that these jewels will bring. I'm equally grateful to you for your hospitality. But I really must go.
0: Oh, I beg of you. Let me point out that a gentleman of your reputation might have some difficulty in disposing of the jewels.
1: There are ways.
0: Would it not be a great deal safer for you to take the $500 with no further risk than to keep the jewels and run the risk of hanging?
1: I'll take the risk. Besides, if anything unpleasant does happen to me in the course of disposing of the jewels, I can always remind my captors of the part that you played in this little affair. You see?
0: I'm afraid you would have a very difficult time proving that.
1: Perhaps. But I'll run the risk.
2: Good night.
0: Don't hurry, I beg of you. I should dislike to have any unpleasant happening.
1: You forget that I have a revolver, Doctor.
0: That is a lie.
1: I wouldn't take a chance if I were you, Doctor.
0: I'm not taking a chance. I know you have no revolver.
1: Really?
0: Really.
1: Interesting. How?
0: A very simple process of deduction. There is none in your overcoat. I could tell by the weight of it.
1: Huh, but there is.
0: Ah, thank you. I was rather certain that it was there.
1: You...
0: And so I took the liberty of locking your overcoat in the closet when I got up to inspect our friend's hats. Checkmate, my dear friend.
1: Stalemate, I think. I still have the jewels.
0: And I warn you for the last time to give them to me.
1: I'm sorry.
0: It would be a great deal better for you if you would, you know.
1: What will you do if I won't?
0: Something very unpleasant, my dear friend.
1: For example?
0: It is quite possible I will kill you.
1: You amaze me.
0: I assure you, I am quite serious.
1: Impossible.
0: It is not impossible at all.
1: May I ask just how you propose to, end my life, shall I say?
0: I shall cut your throats, neatly, and as the books have it, with dispatch.
1: You've been reading books, then.
0: Come, we are wasting time. What's the answer?
1: The answer is the same as it has always been.
0: You refuse, then?
1: I refuse, yes.
0: Very well. You forced me to become a murderer.
1: You know the penalty for murder in this country, Doctor. Put down that knife.
0: You have had your last chance.
1: No. No, don't kill me.
0: I warned you. I warned you.
1: No, no.
0: You would not listen
1: to
0: me.
1: Help!
0: Ed. Ed.
3: You.
0: Ed.
3: You stabbed me, Fritz.
0: Oh, my God.
3: Horace, look. The knife slipped. I didn't mean to cut him. I cut him.
4: Blood. You've really killed him, Fritz.
3: Oh, no. No, I... I didn't.
5: I just got here in time, didn't I? Yes, sir. Model 86782 with silver plate for Mr. Henley.
3: No!
5: Yes, sir. Just bring it right in, boys. Mr. Henley's all ready for it.

0: You have just heard The Coffin in Studio B, the second in the summer revival series of Lights Out. In tonight's cast, you heard Bob Murphy as Ed, Sherman Marks as Fritz, Don Gallagher as George, Jack Bivens as Horace, and Charles Eggleston as the coffin salesman. Come next Saturday night, we have a yarn cooked up for you that we think you'll like. We call it The Haunted Cell, and I rather think you'll get a chill or two when the ghost of a condemned man starts working on the guilty conscience of one of the toughest hoodlums in town. Why don't you sort of plan to listen in for Lights Out? This series is produced and directed by Albert Cruz.
1: All right. You can turn them on now.
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0: Countdown for a blast off. X minus 5, minus 4, minus 3, minus 2, X minus 1. Fire. From the far horizons of the unknown come transcribed tales of new dimensions in time and space. These are stories of the future. Adventures in which you'll live in a million could-be years, on a thousand maybe worlds. The National Broadcasting Company presents X minus one. If you wanted to take over our world with a minimum amount of resistance and trouble, how would you go about it? Tonight we'll tell you how, with a strange and chilling story by George Lefferts, The Parade.
1: You are Mr. Sid Ryan.
2: The same.
1: My name is Luchar. I am a Martian.
2: Ah, pleased to meet you, Mr. Lu... What
3: was that again?
1: A Martian.
3: As in Orson Welles?
1: Precisely.
3: I'm a Rotarian myself. Sit down.
1: Thank you.
3: Now that we've had our little joke, Mr. Luchar, what can Publicity Associates do for you?
1: I am interested in obtaining publicity. It has been my observation that advertising and publicity are the very backbone of earthly civilization.
3: Spoken like a true Martian, Mr. Luchar. Now, if you'll tell me the name of the client.
1: The client, of course, will be the Martians.
3: You don't give up, do you?
1: Give up?
3: The gag, I mean. Oliver.
4: Yes, Mr. Ryan?
3: This is Mr. Luchar.
4: Oh, how do you
3: Mr.
4: do?
3: Mr. Luchar claims to be a Martian. Take him outside, will you, Oliver?
1: I am happy to see, Mr. Ryan, that my telling you I am a Martian has approximately the effect I guessed it would. I believe we can do business. I have here cash retainer of $5,000.
3: Oliver. Take a look at that wad of lettuce.
4: It's the real stuff, Mr. Ryan.
1: And my client is prepared to spend many times that amount.
3: Oh, sit down, Mr. Lucha. Oliver, get the client a cigar, the 50-cent box.
4: Yes, sir.
1: Thank you.
3: Well, now, what can I do for you, sir?
1: I wish you to manage a publicity campaign. A very large and important campaign.
3: Is the product established, or is it something brand new?
1: Something quite new. Now, what would you judge the most effective type of campaign?
3: Well, if the client has a lot of dough to throw around, a suspense campaign is best. First, you place ads in the paper saying, watch this space. Then, about a week later, you run an ad saying XYZ or PDQ, and you get people guessing what it means. Then, finally, when you've teased them enough, you bust loose and unveil the product.
1: Excellent. We will conduct a suspense campaign.
3: Of course, in this kind of campaign, secrecy is very important. Once the name of the product leaks out, it spreads like wildfire, and the whole campaign is kafloppo.
1: Quite so, quite so. The utmost secrecy.
3: You realize, of course, these things cost like crazy.
1: Would, say, $1 million cover expense? Hey,
3: come again?
1: I said, would $1 million cover it?
3: Why, yes, I am at... You did say $1 million.
1: I understood that you have handled some very large accounts. Of course, if this is too big...
3: No, not at all, not at all. As a matter of fact, I seldom touch anything less. Right, Oliver?
4: Huh? Oh, of course, that's right, Mr. Ryan. Absolutely right, yes.
1: You will begin, then, by saturating the newspapers, the radio, the streetcars with a very simple statement.
3: What's that?
1: I will write it on a card. Here you are.
3: The Martians are coming. Say, that's not a bad teaser. Got that, Oliver?
4: Yes, sir.
1: The next ad will read, June 1st is Martian Day.
4: June 1st is Martian Day.
3: What happens on June 1st?
1: The parade takes place.
3: What parade?
1: I wish you to arrange a parade up Fifth Avenue.
3: You mean like the Macy Parade?
1: Exactly. Except that the theme will be the world of tomorrow, the Martian world. My client would like it to be a gay affair. Balloons, clowns, pennants, pretty drum, majorette?
3: Say, that sounds terrific. I might be able to interest the department stores in a tie-in.
1: Fine. The parade will climax the campaign. On June 1st, the product will be unveiled.
3: Good enough. By the way, Mr. Luchard, what is the product? What are we selling?
1: Oh, no, Mr. Ryan. Secrecy, remember?
3: Yeah, but after all...
1: Mr. Ryan, all will be revealed to you in good time. For the moment, let us say that we are selling a concept.
3: A concept?
1: The concept of invasion from Mars.
5: Talent Agency.
3: Sammy Sorrell, please.
5: This is Sammy.
3: This is Sid Ryan over at Publicity Associates. Listen, Sammy, how are you fixed for midgets?
5: I got midgets.
3: Fine, I need 40 midgets for a parade. 40. June 1st. And listen, Sammy, I want them dressed in little space suits.
5: In little...
3: You know, like men from Mars.
5: Mars.
3: Okay? And I want some movie extras, maybe 50 of them.
5: 50.
3: Also rigged up like men from Mars. Make them look gruesome. Got that?
5: Gruesome.
3: Also, I need some horses with pretty girls on top of them. Maybe you can get that bunch from Maroney's Traveling Circus, the one we booked for the Fireman's Parade in Albany last year.
5: Yeah, I'll try, Sid.
3: Never mind the expense. Just get me the talent.
5: It sounds like you landed a big client there. Who is it?
3: It's a secret. I gotta hang now. Call me back, Sammy.
5: All right.
3: How you doing, Oliver?
4: Oh, fine, Mr. Ryan. Just fine. I got 100 small boys pasting little stickers. The Martians are coming on the subway platforms.
3: Good.
4: We got full-page ads in all the dailies.
3: Good.
4: And 10-second spot announcements on every local station.
3: Good.
4: It's costing a fortune.
3: Good. The more it costs, the bigger our percentage. Spend like you were going to the electric chair, Oliver.
4: Yes, sir. How are you making out in the parade?
3: If it comes off, it'll be the biggest thing since Barnum invented the midget. I've got Macy's, Gimbals, and Saks to contribute floats. Everything is built around the Martian theme, see? Even the horses will have long feelers attached to them and funny-looking extra legs. It'll be sensational.
4: Well, that sounds fine, only...
3: Only what?
4: Mr. Ryan, we don't even know what we're selling.
3: Oliver, my boy, do you think old Sid Ryan has been sitting here spending all this moolah and not putting two and two together?
4: You mean you know who Luchar represents?
3: Just by accident, understand. I have learned that Century Pictures is making a big new epic. One of those expensive pictures they make in secret and then spring on the public because they don't want the other studios to get the jump on them.
4: What's the picture?
3: A space opera titled Invasion from Mars. Get it?
4: Oh, I begin to see.
3: Also, by mere coincidence, it's supposed to have its premiere sometime around June 1st. You follow me?
4: Yes, but Mr. Ryan, Century has an exclusive contract with New Features Syndicate for all their publicity.
3: Suppose Century Pictures doesn't like the way New Features is handling their stuff. They want to get out of the contract, but New Feature says no, so they have to get around the contract. A man named Luchar, client unknown, starts publicizing the Martian invasion. Need I go further?
4: Oh, I don't know, Mr. Ryan. Sounds pretty far-fetched to me, but I don't know.
3: That's what I like about you, Oliver. You're so innocent. Now, let me talk to Commissioner Patrick, please. Sid Ryan.
6: Hello.
3: Commish, Sid Ryan.
6: Oh. How are you, Ryan?
3: Fine.
6: What is it this time? If you want to drop a man off the Empire State Building into a teacup full of water, the answer is no. Also, we're not arresting any fan dancers.
3: You know I don't handle fan dancers. I want a permit for a parade. June 1st, 5th Avenue. It's a Sunday. There's no traffic.
6: Now, look, Ryan,
3: Macy's gets a permit. Gimbel's gets a permit. The American Legion gets a permit. The Sons of Aaron march every time Morton Downey sings the Wearing of the Green. Oh, don't give me a hard time, Patrick. This is too big. I have the 5th Avenue Merchants Association behind me.
6: Okay, Ryan. Fill out the forms. I'll pass them along to the license commissioner.
3: That's my boy.
6: By the way, what's the occasion for this parade?
3: Well, don't you read the papers, Patrick? June 1st is Martian Day.
1: How is the campaign going, Mr. Ryan?
3: Like wildfire, Mr. Luchar, like wildfire. Everybody and his brother is going along with the gag. Yesterday, we distributed 50,000 Martian hats to school kids. I got some of the merchants doing World of Tomorrow displays in their windows. Every big novelty manufacturer in town is climbing on the bandwagon. They want to get into the parade with floats, giveaways, anything. Everybody smells a buck to be made. I wouldn't be surprised if the mayor himself declared Martian Day. I've even arranged for Commissioner Patrick to accept a $50,000 check for the Policeman's Benevolent Fund from the man from Oz. Oh, it's terrific, terrific. My blood pressure's up to 200.
1: Excellent.
3: I understand Century Pictures spent over $1 million making that space opera.
1: I beg pardon?
3: Oh, calm, calm, Mr. Lucha. Sid Ryan wasn't born yesterday, you know. I know who our client is, even if you don't admit it.
1: You do?
3: Always thinking, that's me.
1: Well, as long as you know, let's keep it to ourselves, shall we, Mr. Ryan? As you once remarked, when these things leak out, it destroys the surprise and ruins the effectiveness of the campaign.
7: Ladies and gentlemen, this is Ken Daly speaking to you from our portable transmitter atop the reviewing stand for the much-heralded Martian Parade on Fifth Avenue. It's a beautiful sunlit day here in New York, a perfect day for a parade, and the streets are packed with thousands of spectators all eager to find out what this is all about. There's an air of shrill expectancy. Some of the kids and their parents have been camped on the curbstone since early this morning to be sure of ringside seats when the so-called Martians pass by. I've just had word from Sol Brown up at Central Park Mall that the Martians have landed from big pink balloons. And while we're waiting for the arrival of the parade, we brought some people up to our microphone to tell you their reactions to this most spectacular of all publicity stunts. That's right, come on. What's your name, madam?
8: Miss Ada Shackley.
7: A little louder, please.
8: Miss Ada Shackley.
7: Uh-huh, and where are you from, Mrs. Shackley?
8: Columbus, Ohio.
7: I see. And I see you have your family with you, too. Two little curly-headed blonde boys. Are you in New York on vacation?
8: We came for the Shriners Convention with their daddy.
7: What do you think of Martian Day, Mrs. Shackley?
8: Well, it all seems very strange to me, but the boys have been pestering me to watch it, so we've been standing here 2 hours. I can't make head or tail of it.
7: Well, neither can a lot of other people, Mrs. Shackley. But judging by the thousands here today, there's a lot of curiosity.
8: Curiosity killed the cat, folks say.
7: Well, let's hope not. Thank you, Mrs. Shackley.
9: Mr. Ryan's here.
7: Ryan, right. And this is Mr. Sid Ryan, ladies and gentlemen, the publicity man who's the brains behind the Martian Day stunt. Hello, Sid.
10: Good morning, Kenneth.
7: Easy. Not so close to the mic.
10: Oh, sorry.
7: Hey, Sid, you've certainly lifted the lid this time.
10: Looks like it, doesn't it?
7: Sid, there's been a great deal of speculation as to exactly what all this is leading up to. I've heard some folks say it's a big war bond drive. Others think it's just to stimulate local business. And, I understand in the trade itself, the smart money says you're building for the premiere of Century's forthcoming extravaganza, Invasion from Mars. Now, come clean. Can you tell us what the real story is?
10: Ken, I'd like to, but honestly, I can't.
7: Oh, man of mystery, eh? Are you going to watch the parade from the stand here?
10: No, Ken, I can't stand noise. I'm going out to my office and watching Gumpin'.
7: Well, thank you, Sid Ryan, and good luck. And here they come, ladies and gentlemen. The first units of the big Martian parade, swinging down Fifth Avenue with fanfare, colored streamers, music, confetti, floats, all the trappings of a Mardi Gras. Vanguard is a whole troop of little midgets in weird-looking pink and blue spacesuits carrying Rube Goldberg weapons with signs painted on them. Let's see, I can read one which says, Atomic Blaster. Another one has a placard reading, We're Martian through Georgia. And here come the clowns. Laughing and falling all over each other. They're giving free sugar candy to the kids along the way. Yes, ladies and gentlemen, this is a happy, laughing crowd along Fifth Avenue today. A true reflection of the great sense of humor and good nature that makes America the place it is. Why, only... What's this? Well, the crowd's murmuring now. They've fallen somewhat silent. Something coming. Try to get it for you.
11: What?
9: Oh, yeah.
7: Ladies and gentlemen, here comes the Martian contingent.
11: This is promised as the climax of the show. And now a great hush has fallen over the crowd. It's quite a sight to see these thousands of people standing here expectantly, hearing only the great regular sigh of their mass breathing. And now here they come, ladies and gentlemen. The Martians. Marching in booted, helmeted ranks. Row after row of them. My, this is an impressive sight, ladies and gentlemen. And a rather serious contrast to the rest of the joyous slapstick parade we've witnessed. There are perhaps, 200 tall, broad-chested men dressed in metallic gray spacesuits with thick glass visors drawn across their faces. Each is holding an ominous-looking ray gun at the ready position. They're marching in absolute silence, keeping step perfectly, as though some mute, unspoken command were marking time for them. The crowd seems rather grim and serious now. Perhaps they're reminded of the actuality of war and possible invasion. They stand solemnly, silently, watching. Even the children are awed. And now the first ranks of the Martians are moving past us down Fifth Avenue toward the reviewing stands at the square. No one moves.
9: What's that? What's happening?
7: There, a woman, ladies and gentlemen. She dashed out into the street. For what reason, I don't know. She attempted to lift the visor of one of the Martian spacesuits, but just as she reached the Martian, she fell forward in a dead faint. I tell you, I've never felt such mass tension in a crowd as we're experiencing here right now, today. All sorts of rumors have begun filtering back through the audience. There are excited whispers of she's dead, she fainted, and now an undercurrent of... what? They're really Martians. This is an example of how a single incident can precipitate mass hysteria, ladies and gentlemen. I tell you, it's a mighty reassuring sight to see the blue uniforms of New York's finest spaced every 10 feet or so along the avenue. Somehow, I can't explain it, this incident has begun to work on what was a moment ago a happy, carefree crowd, and the complexion is changing.

0: Mr. Wright, did you see that? A woman fainted. Of
1: course I saw it.
0: What do you suppose she saw?
1: Oliver, old man, did I ever tell you you were too naive for this business?
0: But that young woman ran out into the streets to get a close look at the Martians, and then she screamed and fainted dead away.
1: I'm well aware of that, Oliver, since I paid her $50 to do it.
0: What?
1: The dramatic moment, Oliver, the stock and trade of the good publicity man. Relax.
0: Holy smokes, you sure think of everything.
1: Yeah, for my share of this deal, roughly $100,000, I can afford to think of everything. Shut the window.
0: Don't you want to see the finish?
1: We'll go down to the reviewing stand for the finish. Right now, I want to make a phone call. By the way, where's Lucha?
0: I haven't seen him.
1: Well, he'll be around.
0: Boy, those Martians sure look like the real thing.
1: How would you know the real thing if you saw it, Oliver?
0: Well, gee, I don't know.
1: Close the window, Oliver.
0: Oh, yes, Mr. Ryan.

0: Sorrel's Talent Agency.
1: Sammy, this is Sid Ryan.
0: Say, listen, Sid, I was going to call you. I'm awful sorry about those Martians.
1: What do you mean, sorry? They're terrific.
0: Now, don't joke, Sid. I mean it.
1: Well, I mean it, too. They're great, great.
0: Are you in the bag?
1: Never felt better.
0: You mean it, don't you?
1: Of course I mean it. What is this?
0: There are Martians in the parade?
1: About 150. Of course, I only ordered 50, but
0: Sid,
1: under the circumstances...
0: Sid.
1: What is it?
0: Sid, don't you know? I couldn't get you a single movie extra. There's a studio strike in New York. I was going to call you, but I figured...
1: Hey, wait a minute. Where'd these guys come from if you didn't hire them?
0: Well, I don't know. Maybe Oliver...
1: Oh, hold on. Oliver?
2: Yes, Mr. Ryan?
1: Did you hire those Martians?
2: No, sir, I...
1: Sammy, this is on the level, isn't it?
0: Honest, Sid, I...
1: Okay, Sammy, I'll call you back.
2: What's the matter, Mr. Ryan?
1: I don't know. I just don't know. I've got to locate Lucha. What's Century Pictures number?
2: Mr. Ryan, this is Sunday.
1: Oh, yeah. Well, get me their publicity director, Marty Sanford, at home.
2: Oh, yes, sir. Yeah. Here you are.
1: Thanks.
3: Sanford.
1: Marty, this is Sid Ryan.
3: Oh, hello, Sid. How's the
1: Fine, fine. Listen, Marty, this is dead serious. On the level, get it?
3: What's wrong?
1: I've got to locate Lucha.
3: Lou who?
1: Lucha, come on now, Marty. This is life and death. The guy you sent over to hire me for the invasion picture.
3: Invasion picture?
1: Invasion from Mars, the space opera.
3: Are you batty?
1: Marty.
3: That picture was shelved last month.
1: What?
3: Sure, back in the can. Too expensive and too fantastic. The big shots decided you can't sell a Martian invasion to the American public. And I never heard of a guy named Luke.
1: Mother heaven.
2: What is it, Mr. Ryan? You look terrible.
1: That's too fantastic.
2: What's too fantastic, Mr. Ryan? Is something wrong?
1: Open that window. I want another look at those Martians.
2: Yes, sir.
1: Look at them. Oliver, you were in the Army. Could 150 movie extras learn to march like that and say... 24 hours?
2: Not in 24 days, Mr. Ryan.
1: Not a second's hesitation. Not one other step. Look at the way they carry those ray guns at the ready. The only other time I've seen troops march like that was in a film of the Nazi storm troops marching through the streets of Paris. See those chests on? That's pride. Sheer, arrogant pride. Look at those chins. That's contempt. Nobody could act like that.
2: Mr. Ryan!
1: Oliver, get down there. Find that woman who fainted. Her name's Gloria Montex. Get her up here. Make it fast.

0: I can't get much sense out of her.
1: Stay away from me.
2: Gloria, it's me, Sid Ryan.
1: Oh, don't kid me. You're a Martian.
2: Gloria, settle down.
1: Now you're wearing a mask.
2: Baby, it's me, Sid.
1: And underneath, it's awful. It's all big green eyes and those feelers like a catfish.
2: Baby, snap out of it. Listen, what happened down there? You ran out and screamed like I told you, but the fainting, that wasn't the act.
1: Oh, go away, please. Go away.
2: What'd you see?
1: Oh, no, please. It's too awful. Please, please.
2: Just one question, baby. Inside that helmet, what'd you see?
0: You won't get anything out of her, Mr. Ryan. She needs a doctor.
2: Okay, Oliver, I've heard enough anyway. You take care of Gloria here. Get her a drink.
0: Where are you going?
2: To see the commissioner. We gotta stop this parade before things begin to happen.
3: Okay, Ryan, what's the beef?
2: Listen, Patrick. I don't know what it is, see, but something's wrong. You gotta stop that parade.
3: I suppose you'd like the riot squad. That would get you a front page spread on every paper in town. Honest, you publicity guys give me a pay.
2: This may be a matter of life and death.
3: Oh, sure, sure. Look, Ryan, I've got no time for your cheap publicity gags. I'm a busy man.
2: Listen, I'm trying to tell you I don't know where these Martians came from, who they are, or anything about them. All I want you to do is stop the parade and make sure they're on the level.
3: Ryan, I'm wise to your tricks. Now, if you let the sergeant show you out...
2: You won't do it, huh? An honest citizen appeals for protection and you refuse it.
3: I most emphatically do. Now beat it.
2: All right, Patrick. I'll go right to the mayor's office. I'll have you busted flatter than a fried egg.
3: Go ahead. I'm sure his honor will be glad to toss you out on that phony nickel-plated skull of yours.
4: You heard me, Ryan. You cannot see the mayor.
2: Adolf, please. This isn't a gag. I don't want publicity. All I want to do is maybe prevent something horrible from happening.
4: In case you don't know it, wise guy, something horrible is already happening. A couple hundred little kids are in the hospital with ptomaine poisoning from that phony Martian candy you passed out. Or didn't you know?
2: I didn't. We've got to stop that parade.
4: Sure. Sure, you'd like nothing better than to start a panic now. Maybe a few hundred people would get trampled to death. Think of the newspaper space that would get you and your product.
2: I won't stand for this, Adolf.
4: You won't have to, because you're going to get out of here right now. Go on, beat it. Get out. You and your publicity stunts make me sick to my stomach.
2: Oliver! Oliver, where are you? Oliver! Oliver!
5: It is useless to scream at him, Mr. Ryan. Your friend is quite dead.
2: Lucha.
5: He wanted to run to the police with some story about a Martian invasion. I found it necessary to restrain him.
2: Restrain him, you stinking murderer!
5: Now, Mr. Ryan, collect yourself. After all our planning, it wouldn't do to have everything spoiled, now would it?
2: Lucha, start talking and talk fast, because when you get through, I'm going to take you apart piece by piece. What's this all about?
5: But surely you know, Mr. Ryan, after all, you've been publicizing it for months.
2: Listen, you...
5: Please, do not interrupt. You see, before colonizing your planet, we Martians sent advanced scouts to study your habits, your weaknesses. We found that the people on Earth are predominantly conditioned by advertising and publicity. And so, we conceived the idea of treating our entire invasion as a vast publicity stunt. Clever, huh? After all, Mr. Ryan, who would suspect an invader who advertised his invasion in the newspaper, invited the public to his surprise attack, and spent millions publicizing his plan?
2: Holy jumping catfish.
5: You've done very well.

0: In exactly 2 minutes, our troops will treat the world to a spectacle of death, which will bring the rest of your planet to its knees in horror. Nations will clamor to surrender.
1: Perhaps, Mr. Lucha. But not if I can help it!
2: You dead! Dead!
3: Yes, please?
1: Operator, this is Mr. Ryan. Get me the field telephone on the reviewing stand of the Martian Day Parade. Hurry!
3: Anyone in particular?
1: Just hurry!
4: Reviewing stand, Sergeant Cassidy.
1: Get me Commissioner Patrick.
4: Hello.
1: Hello.
4: Hello. You'll have to talk louder.
1: I want Commissioner Patrick.
4: Oh.
1: Patrick, Patrick!
4: Wait a minute. Things are quieting down. Now, what was it you wanted?
1: This is Ryan. I have to talk to the commissioner. It's a matter of life and death.
4: Oh, I'm sorry, you can't talk to him now. The chief Martian is presenting the PBA check to him. The Martians are going to fire a salute.
1: Listen, you got to stop him.
4: What?
1: Stop him!
4: I'm sorry, Mr. Ryan.
1: You idiot, the worst is going on.
3: This is the operator. I'm sorry, Mr. Ryan, you've been cut off. I can't seem to get them back.
5: Doesn't matter, operator. Nothing matters now.

0: Tonight, X-1 has brought you The Parade, an original story written by George Lefferts. Featured in the cast were Joseph Curtin as Ryan, Joe DeSantis as Luchar, Alexander Scorby as Daly, Agnes Young as the woman, Ellen Deming as Gloria, John Thomas as Oliver, Arthur Anderson as Sammy, Wendell Holmes as the commissioner, and William Keane as Sanford. Your announcer, Don Pardo. X-1 was directed by Fred Way and is a transcribed NBC Radio Network production. Next week, the tables turn. Instead of Martians invading Earth, we bring you a tale of men invading Mars. Ray Bradbury's brilliant short story entitled Mars is Heaven. Suppose you were a member of the first rocket ship crew to land on Mars, but instead of seeing Martians, you find that you've landed in a town that looks just like home, that all your dead relatives and friends are there to greet you, so that as incredible as it may seem, you think you're really in heaven. That is, you think so, right up to the fatal moment, the moment of X minus one.
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10: Wheat Chex, Rice Chex, and Good Hot Ralston present Space Patrol! High adventure in the wild, vast reaches of space. Missions of daring in the name of interplanetary justice. Travel into the future with Buzz Corey, Commander-in-Chief of the Space Patrol. In today's transcribed adventure, Buzz and Happy are aboard the deluxe passenger spaceship, the Supernova, headed for the planet Saturn. As they enter a private compartment in search of a criminal, an occupant of the compartment pulls a ray gun on them.
11: Just keep moving down the corridor, Commander.
12: You're going to a lot of trouble. You must be counting on taking quite a lot of money from Grayson.
11: Think what you like. All right, hold it. This is where we part company. I just opened this little metal door. Now, crawl in there, both of you.
13: You can't put us in there. That's the ship's rubbish disposal chute.
11: I know what it is. Get in.
12: But before we reach Saturn, that chute will be emptied into space.
11: Of course. A blast of compressed air will sweep you out of the ship, and no one will know you're gone.
10: We'll return in just a moment with today's exciting Space Patrol adventure, Trouble Aboard the Supernova.
12: Say, do you hear that, Space Patrollers? That's a flavor tester, an instrument for finding out how good breakfast cereals are. I'm standing in a grocery store right now, so let's run the flavor tester along this cereal shelf. Well, there's no flavor in these cereals. I'm not getting a peep from our flavor tester. Uh-oh, it's starting now. Hey, the flavor tester's going wild, and here's the cereal that's doing it. Rice Chex, the super cereal that helps to supercharge you. Yeah, I better turn this flavor tester off before it jumps out of my hand. Yes, sir, gang, for wonderful flavor, wonderful Rice Chex. Crisp, golden, bite-sized biscuits you'll love. Try some today. Delicious Rice Chex. And remember, inside the package, there's a magic space picture. And now, today's Space Patrol adventure, Trouble Aboard the Supernova. One of the most important industrial concerns in the United Planets is Solar Technic.
10: Its research staff has been responsible for hundreds of discoveries in many fields of industry, and their achievements have increased the comfort and security of people on all the planets. Solar Technic is noted for its generosity in making its processes available not only to the government, but to other companies as well. Our story opens in the office of Clark Ruckler, the assistant coordinator of Solar Technic on the man-made planet Terra. Ruckler is talking to one of his young field men, Mark Grayson.
14: I can't impress this on you too strongly, Grayson. These documents are to be delivered to the supervisor of our Saturn plant and to no one else. Is that clear?
15: Yes, Mr. Ruckler.
14: Actually, my chief wanted me to deliver this microfilm strip myself, but for the time being, I can't leave Terra, so I'm turning the assignment over to you.
15: Well, I'm very grateful for the opportunity, Mr. Ruckler.
14: Frankly, I had to do a lot of talking to convince the chief that you could be trusted.
15: I appreciate that very much. I know my record wasn't too good before coming here to Solar Technic, but in the past 3 years...
14: I have your record here, and keep it clean. Now, here's the procedure. You'll blast off for Saturn tomorrow evening in 1800 hours aboard the supernova. The strip of microfilm will be concealed in a special ring which the chief will give you tomorrow. That ring can be removed from your finger only by turning the setting in a certain way.
15: Well, like a combination lock.
14: Yes, but don't fool with it. The Saturn supervisor will remove it when you report to him. The information's extremely vital to Solar Technic, so don't tell anyone. That's all.
15: Thank you, Mr. Ruckler.
14: All right, Walbert, come in. Did you get a look at Grayson?
16: Yeah. Through the crack of the door. I can handle him all right.
14: If you do what I tell you, rough stuff won't be necessary. But carry a ray gun just in case.
16: Sure. He'll be in compartment 23, huh?
14: Mm-hmm. Don't get acquainted with him too quickly. Somewhere between the Earth and Mars orbit will be soon enough. He's crazy about chess. Suggest a game in your compartment or his.
16: Mm. Then I slip something in his coffee to put him to sleep and take the ring.
14: Right. Now, here's the duplicate. Put it on his finger. Then your part is over except for meeting me on Saturn.
16: What's going to keep Grayson from suspecting me when the Saturn supervisor finds there's no microfilm in the ring?
14: A couple of muscle men will grab him before he gets to the Saturn plant. They'll rough him up and take the ring. Grayson will think they're the thieves.
16: Do you think you can peddle the microfilm without getting cut?
14: I've got that end all covered. Grayson will have to take the rap. With that past record of his, the chief will figure he faked the robbery.
16: But you recommended Grayson to carry the microfilm.
14: Yes. So I'll regretfully submit my resignation for having made such a costly mistake to the company. I'll resign from Solar Technic.
16: Yeah, and live like a king on what we get for the microfilm.
14: Mm. I've waited years for a chance like this. And with your help, Walbert, it'll pay off without a...
17: Wow, a trip to Pluto on the supernova.
18: This isn't a mission, sir. It's a vacation.
19: I want it to look like a vacation, Happy. That's why we're in civilian clothes. But we'll have plenty of work to do when we reach Pluto. Uh-oh.
17: What is it, sir?
19: I just recognized one of the passengers. Move around the other side of the crowd. I don't want him to see us.
17: Who is it?
19: I can't recall his name right now, but he used to do a lot of space traveling on passenger ships a few years ago, with the result that a lot of the passengers found the trip more expensive than they'd planned.
17: You mean he's a thief?
19: Not that we could prove it. He'd get people into a friendly game of cards or chess, and he'd have a surprising run of luck. Grayson. That's it, Mark Grayson. He hasn't been in trouble lately, so he may have gone straight, but it won't hurt to keep an eye on him if we see him getting too chummy with any of the passengers.
17: The gate's opening, sir.
19: When we get aboard, we'll go right to our compartment. It's number 22.

0: I didn't mean to be gone so long, Commander. I lost track of the time.
1: Well, that's all right, Happy. I won't need you for a few minutes, Jen. I'm just finishing a check of the Pluto Base Command reports.
0: Know where we are now?
1: I'd say we're about 50,000 DUs outside the Earth's orbit.
0: Good guess, sir. It's 45,000. I've been watching the big chart in the Astro Lounge. It shows the progress of the ship.
1: Is our friend Grayson in there?
0: Well, he came in just as I was leaving. You want me to check on him, Commander?
1: Wait a while, Happy. In half an hour or so, you might go into the lounge. It would be rather embarrassing if someone were swindled with a Space Patrol Commander-in-Chief aboard.
0: I see what you mean.
2: We don't seem to be making much time.
3: How's that?
2: Well, I was just noticing the astro chart. The ship doesn't seem to be moving.
3: Oh. Well, there's a lot of space out here.
2: Yeah, it is indeed. A great deal of space, I'd say. Your first trip on the supernova?
3: Well, my first in a long time.
2: Oh, we seem to be the only passengers up.
3: I hadn't noticed.
2: Well, for some reason, I can never sleep when I'm traveling. Strange when you consider I do a lot of it. I average about 2 trips a week. Wolbot's the name, Clarence Wolbot. I'm with the Transograph people.
3: Transograph?
2: Yeah, you probably never heard of it. We make special code machines for firms conducting interplanetary business.
3: Must be very interesting work.
2: It is. By the way, I didn't catch the name.
3: Oh, Grayson. Mark Grayson.
2: Oh, glad to know you, Grayson. It's nice to have an intelligent man to talk to. That is, if you don't mind talking.
3: No. No, not at all.
2: You know, I like you, Grayson. Looks like this isn't going to be such a dull trip after all. Maybe I won't even miss my game of three-dimensional chess.
3: Three-dimensional chess?
2: Yeah. I don't suppose you play it.
3: Well, I used to, once in a while.
2: Well, now, isn't this a coincidence? But it is rather late, and you're probably tired.
3: Oh, no, not at all.
2: Well, if you like, we could have the steward bring in a projector board, and maybe we could go to my compartment.
3: Oh, we could play a game right here in the lounge.
2: All right. I see we got company. That young fellow who just came in.
3: Oh, well, he won't bother us.
2: Well, maybe not, but I hate to be in the middle of the play and have him come up and start asking stupid questions. You know how these youngsters are, full of curiosity.
3: Well, we could play in my compartment.
2: Well, fine. I'll have the steward bring out some nice hot coffee and a projector board.
0: Commander, it looks like Grayson is up to his old tricks.
1: Oh, that's so?
0: Yes, sir. He and this older man are in Grayson's compartment across the corridor, and the steward brought in a three-dimensional chess set.
1: 3D chess isn't such a popular game. It's rather odd that Grayson should just happen to find such a congenial partner right off the bat. Well, he may have had his man marked for some time. Still, we haven't any grounds to interfere.
0: Well, maybe we could just happen in by mistake. You know, the wrong compartment.
1: I'll keep that idea in mind.
2: It's your move, Grayson. Grayson, I played. Grayson?
4: Good. He's asleep now. Not to get the drink off of his finger before...
0: This is it, Commander.
2: Gentlemen, I'm afraid you have the wrong compartment.
1: I don't think so. Isn't that three-dimensional chess you're playing?
2: Yeah, that's right. My companions seem to have dozed off.
1: I see. He must trust you to be so relaxed. An old friend, no doubt.
2: No, I just met him, but... But I don't see what business it is of yours.
1: Oh, no offense. I'd like to ask a question. Who was winning?
2: Well, for someone who blundered into the wrong compartment, you got a lot of nerve.
1: It wasn't a blunder. Take a look at this.
2: Space Patrol badge.
1: Now, for your own good, tell me, was he winning?
2: Yes, he was.
1: Very much?
2: Oh, quite a bit. Why?
1: This man used to make quite a good living playing chess with strangers. Apparently, he still does.
2: You mean he... Oh, no. He went to sleep. If he's dishonest, wouldn't he stay awake?
1: I doubt that he's as sleepy as he pretends. He figures you're an honest man who'll quietly go away and leave his winnings on the table. Happy?
0: Yes, sir?
1: Close the door. We'll wake Mr. Grayson.
0: Right.
1: Come on, Grayson, wake up. I want to ask you a few questions. Come on, Grayson, wake up.
2: You're wasting your time, gentlemen. Get your hands up and turn around.
5: Commander.
1: Better do as he says, Happy. He has a ray gun. So you knew who Grayson was and outsmarted him.
2: That's right. I outsmarted Grayson. Now keep your hands up, both of you. I'll see if anyone is out in the corridor.
5: All right. It's all clear. Come on. Now, no tricks, either of you. Just go down the corridor. All right. Hold it. This is where we part company, gentlemen. I'll just open this little metal door. Now, crawl in there.
1: You can't put us in there. It's the refuse disposal chute.
5: I know what it is. Climb in.
1: Before we reach Saturn, that chute will be emptied into space.
5: Of course. A blast of compressed air will sweep you out of the ship, and no one will know you're gone. And just to make sure...
6: Commander!
5: You too, cadet.
6: Wait.
5: And now I'll have to lift you into the chute. There, Commander. Now the cadet. There. There, space patrolmen. You'll be the first passengers to leave the supernova by way of the rubbish chute.
7: We'll return to space patrol in just a moment.
1: Shh. This is Captain Dick Tufeld, gang. I've got a secret for you. Wait till I close the door. Okay, now, here's the secret Buzz Corey wants you to know about. The secret of how space patrollers get a rip-roaring start in the morning. 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And now, back to our space patrol adventure, Trouble Aboard the Supernova. Buzz and Happy boarded the luxury spaceship, the Supernova, on a mission to Pluto. The commander noticed that among the passengers was Mark Grayson, formerly a petty crook, but now employed by the highly reputable Solar Technic firm. Grayson's superior, Clark Ruckler, has engineered events so that Grayson will be held responsible for the theft of valuable microfilm documents, which Grayson carries in a special ring on his finger. Ruckler's partner, Walbert, was about to remove the ring from Grayson's finger when Buzz and Happy entered Grayson's compartment on the spaceship. Pretending to be a victim of Grayson's supposed dishonesty, Walbert suddenly pulled a ray gun, and after rendering Buzz and Happy unconscious, pushed them into the refuse disposal chute of the big spaceship. Before the ship reaches Saturn, the contents of the chute will be blasted out into space. Now recovering from the effects of the ray gun, Buzz and Happy find themselves in the narrow confines of a small, pitch-black tube.
0: The opening must be right here, sir. I can feel a thin groove where the door fits.
1: Let's try to force it open. We've got to get out of here before they empty the chute. It's no use.
0: Maybe somebody will hear us pounding and open the door.
1: It's probably soundproof, Happy. Anyway, nobody would be out in the corridor at this time. But wait a minute. If that fellow that put us in here didn't search us, if he left our miniatures, case of phones.
0: Oh, I don't have mine, sir. It's back in the compartment.
1: Yeah, I've got mine.
0: I wonder if we can contact the captain of the ship and get out of here in 2 minutes. Then we can find the guy that put us in here and really give him a going over.
1: Now, hold on, Happy. Huh? There's more to this than a crooked chess game.
0: Huh?
1: Well, he could just as easily have been locked up in a closet to give our man a chance to escape when we landed on Saturn. But this fellow was willing to get rid of us permanently.
0: Yeah, that's what makes me so mad.
1: We get out of here. I don't want him to know we've escaped. That'll give us a chance to find out what he really was doing in Grayson's compartment.
0: Say, maybe he's going to put Grayson in here, too.
1: Maybe. Let's see how quickly we can get out of here. Commander Corey calling Captain Ferris of the Supernova. Commander Corey calling Captain Ferris of the Supernova.
8: Captain Ferris here. Go ahead, Commander.
1: You know I'm aboard, I suppose.
8: Yeah, I noticed the NSA after your name on the passenger list, so I followed through. No special attention.
1: I know, but I'm afraid I'm going to need a little special attention.
8: Anything you say, Commander.
1: Send the regular steward to the refuse disposal opening in passenger corridor A immediately. I'm in the chute.
8: I'll come myself.
1: Now, wait, Captain. Just send the steward. I don't want any excitement aboard the ship.
8: Very well, Commander. As you wish.
1: Now, Captain, one thing.
8: Yeah?
1: Pass the word along not to open the chute until Cadet Happy and I are out of it.
5: Your move, Grayson.
3: What did you say?
5: I said it's your move.
3: Oh, of course. Let me see. Excuse me, Wall, but did I doze off?
5: Oh, you hardly had time, I assure you. And if you had been asleep, I'd have taken the opportunity to take advantage of you.
3: Of course. Well, let's see now. Oh, here. How do you like that? Check and mate.
5: Ah, you won again. And I thought I had you. You're a wizard, this 3D chess, Grayson. I've never seen anything like it.
3: Well, it's just luck, I guess.
5: I wish I had that kind of luck. Well, we're both getting sleepy. We better turn in. We'll be on Saturn in about 3 hours. But thanks for the game. Honestly, I enjoyed losing.
3: Well, the game did me a lot of good. Believe me, with a lot of tension. There's nothing like a nice, quiet game of chess.
0: Luggage is all packed, Commander.
1: Well, fine, Happy. We'll be landing on Saturn in 20 minutes. We'll wait till everybody else is off the ship before we leave our compartment.
0: What about Grayson?
1: I've checked on him through the captain. He's working for Solar Technic. One of their special guards is meeting him when the ship lands. The captain showed me the spacogram. Oh, 15 minutes till we land. If we get to Saturn headquarters, we'll space it from Pluto Base Command. That will be a few hours late.
0: Station 15, Cadet Happy here. No, Commander Corey isn't here. I think he's somewhere around Saturn headquarters, Major. Yes, sir, I'll tell him. Oh, Commander, Major Harper called. He said Colonel Redding has been trying to reach you.
1: I just talked to him. He still has a detail watching Walbert. Walbert hasn't left the Saturn Space Hotel since he checked in.
0: Oh, yes, sir, but did you know that Grayson never arrived at the Saturn plant of Solar Technic?
1: Yes, I saw the report from the supervisor.
0: Well, what do you suppose happened, sir? The uniformed guard from Solar Technic met Grayson at the spaceport.
1: No, I'll get it, huh? Station 15, Commander Corey here. Who? All right, send him in. Happy, we have a visitor.
0: Who, sir?
1: Under the circumstances, the last person we'd expect to walk into Saturn Space Patrol headquarters.
0: Well, who do you mean, sir? Grayson.
3: Commander Corey?
1: Yes, Grayson. Sit down. Happy, cut on the recorder.
0: Yes, sir.
1: Grayson, you were due at Solar Technic Plant 3 hours ago. Where have you been?
3: I've been robbed, Commander.
1: What about the guard who met you at the supernova?
3: He was one of the robbers.
1: What was stolen from you?
3: Some microfilm. It was in a ring. They filed the ring off my finger. Here, look, you can see where they cut my finger doing it.
1: Now, wait a minute. The guard robbed you?
3: Yeah. He and another man. A man in a red plastic mask. The guard and I were in a surface car driving down Avenue J when...
1: Now, hold it, Grayson. How does the man in the red plastic mask fit in?
3: He stepped out and hailed a surface car. The guard stopped. They drove me to Saturn City Park. Then the guard held me while the other man, the man in the red mask, filed off the ring. Then they drove me around a while and turned me loose. Look, I know it sounds crazy, but it's the truth, honestly, Commander.
1: Happy, what do you think of the story?
0: Well, it seems to me that if the third man was in cahoots with the guard, he wouldn't have needed a mask. At least he wouldn't have worn one on the street.
3: But that's what happened. Don't you believe me? Look, if I were lying, why wouldn't I make up a more plausible story?
1: That's right. Possibly the fake guard and the masked man did take the ring after all.
3: I swear they did.
1: Okay. Who's Walbert?
3: A fellow I met on the supernova. We played 3D chess in my compartment. Why?
1: Anything unusual happened during the game?
3: Only that I won and I hadn't played in 3 years.
1: Were there any interruptions? Did you fall asleep, for example?
3: Well, no. Well, now that you mention it, I sort of got groggy for a minute. I thought I'd dozed off, but when I opened my eyes, there was Walbert smiling at me, waiting for me to move. It had only been a few seconds.
1: It had been quite a few seconds, Grayson. When I entered your compartment, you were sound asleep.
3: What? You were in my compartment? I never saw you until I came into this office 2 minutes ago.
1: While you were asleep, Walbert forced us into the refuse chute. Then he came back and finished the game.
3: Well, I can't believe it.
1: You want us to believe your story? Well, Grayson, you may be telling the truth. I'll put you in custody here at headquarters while Happy and I visit Walbert. First, give me a full description of that ring.
3: Well, it had a setting that you turn a certain way and the band sprang open. Inside the band was a strip of microfilm.
2: Ruckler, what are you doing here so soon?
6: As soon as I heard that Grayson didn't show up at the Saturn plant, I persuaded the chief I should come here to investigate. After all, I recommended Grayson.
2: But I thought you were going to wait till I contacted you.
6: Why waste the time? The phony guard and our masked man took care of Grayson.
2: But how do we know what Grayson will do?
6: If he has any sense, he'll get as far away from Saturn as he can. With his record, who'll believe he didn't arrange the robbery himself?
2: But suppose he's caught. If they give him a brainograph test, the Space Patrol will know he's telling the truth.
6: Yes, but he doesn't know all the truth. He doesn't know you removed the real ring aboard the supernova and substituted the other one.
2: Yeah, that's right. And the two Space Patrol men that saw me in Grayson's compartment? Oh, they're floating out beyond Saturn now.
6: Yes. The only thing Grayson can tell about you is that you played chess with him. Let the Space Patrol look for the fake guard and the guy in the red mask.
2: Yeah, nice touch, Rockler. Nice touch.
6: Yeah, thanks. Now, how about that ring and the microfilm?
2: Yeah, I got it right here in my pocket.
6: Who can that be?
2: I don't know. Get into the other room.
6: I'll be watching.
2: Yeah?
9: Remember us, Mr. Walbert?
2: Why, I don't believe so.
9: You put us in the refuse chute of the supernova. Fortunately, we were able to get more roomy accommodations.
2: You got out of the chute.
9: Shut the door, Happy. And search our chess player for weapons.
2: Yes, sir. Wow, a ray gun. Looks familiar, too.
9: Uh-huh. Find anything else of interest?
2: Not yet, sir.
9: Walbert, did you take a ring from Grayson?
2: A ring? I don't know what you're talking about.
9: You took some drastic measures to keep us from finding out what was going on in Grayson's compartment. Let's have the truth.
2: Commander, I...
9: Now quit stalling. Where's the ring?
2: All right. My jacket pocket, the right one. It's in there.
9: Take a look, Hap.
0: It's a ring, all right. And it looks like the one Grayson described.
9: Watch him, Happy. I'll see if I can open it.
0: Yes, sir.
9: Two turns to the right. Three to the left. Push down on the setting. Ah, it's open. Here's the microfilm.
0: Hey, then Grayson wasn't lying.
6: Good work, Commander. You saved me a nasty job.
9: Who are you?
6: Hi, I'm Clark Ruckler, Assistant Coordinator of Solar Technic, Terra Office.
9: Just how did you happen to be here?
6: I've had reason to suspect this man, Walbert. Came here because, frankly, I am on the spot. I recommended Grayson. And I'm happy to know he's innocent. Now, if you'll just give me the microfilm, I'll see that it's delivered to our Saturn representative.
9: Oh, just a minute. We'll all go down to headquarters.
6: Well, if that's the way you want it. Get them, Walbert. Get the cadet.
2: Wait. I wouldn't try that, Walbert. Let go of that gun, Ruckler.
9: No use continuing, Happy. The boys seem exhausted.
0: Yes, sir. Do you have the microfilm, sir?
9: You bet, Hap. We'll turn it over to the Saturn plant and hand Ruckler and Walbert over to the colonel, then go on to Pluto.
0: Fine, Commander. But, sir...
9: Yes, Hap?
0: Can't we go to Pluto in a plain space patrol cruiser?
9: Why? Don't you like luxury space liners like the Supernova?
0: Oh, they're all right, I guess, but the rubbish chutes are a little tight under the arms.
9: Oh, Happy.
7: 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Examine it in the dark through your Space Patrol microscope, and it looks like a wild flaming comet. You get a set of 5 transparent slides for mounting specimens. Each slide is 2 inches long, clear as crystal, made to wear and wear and wear. A miracle of invention, the Space Patrol microscope. You just take something small, a blade of grass, a piece of string, a bug, place it on one of the crystal clear slides, slip it under the lens tube, and you can see that object magnified 15 times its actual size. 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You see the living creatures in a drop of water, the designs of fingerprints,
9: 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And now a preview of next week's exciting Space Patrol adventure. Buzz and Happy are attempting to rescue a girl who is being held captive in the metals factory in space in the orbit of Jupiter Moon Number 2. They have just entered the cargo hold of the plant and erased the face pieces of their spacesuits.
0: Commander, someone's coming. I can see them through the door at the other end of the cargo hold.
1: George, have your ray gun ready.
0: Yes, sir. Hey, Commander, I can't move. Something's holding my feet.
1: Someone turn on the magnetic force field. It's holding our metal space boots. Get out of your suit. Hurry.
0: Yes, sir. Commander, look up above. The cargo crane is coming down on us with an endurium beam on it.
1: We've got to get out of these suits. With this magnetic field under us, that beam could crush us.
9: 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Other players were Bela Kovach, Joe Cranston, and Ken Mayer. Dick Tufeld speaking. 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
24: Come in. Welcome. Welcome to Mystery Theater. I'm Hyman Brown. We have a little diversion for you that may both relax and intrigue you. It deals with the subject of dreams. A great deal too much, I think, is said these days about facing reality. It's considered a great virtue to face reality, while to spend time dreaming, fantasizing, we call it now, is thought to be shameful, if not downright sinful. Personally, I would not care to live if I could not dream. Would you?
25: I saw you coming out of her room.
26: Did you now? Did you really?
25: I won't have it, I tell you. I won't stand for it.
26: Well, what do you propose to do about her?
25: I don't know. But I'll do something.
26: Like what?
25: I'll tell her who you really are.
26: Oh, come off it. Now, stop talking nonsense. You don't really know who I am.
24: Our mystery drama, The Stuff of Dreams, was written especially for the Mystery Theater by Elspeth Eric and stars Bryna Rayburn and Marion Seldes. I'll be back shortly with Act One.

0: back to the subject of dreaming, which is what our story concerns itself with. Not the dreaming we do at night, which is somehow considered respectable, because we think we do not control it. No, no. This story is about the dreaming we do while we are wide awake.
1: You sure you got the right address?
2: I believe so.
1: 111?
2: That's right.
1: Mrs. Tipton?
2: That's right.
1: Well, she ain't gonna come to the door.
2: Why do you say that?
1: Well, she never does. Nobody ever does.
2: Well, somebody will today.
1: You think so, huh? Well, you're wrong. You'll find out. I lived at 113 all my life, born there. I was here when she moved in 20 years ago. Moved in and never came out. If it weren't for Mrs. Hutchins, the cleaning lady comes once a week. We think she was dead. But Mrs. Hutchins has her own key. Mrs. Tipton, don't let her in. You can stand there for 100 years. She'll never come to the door.
2: I really don't think it's any of your business.
1: Well, I'm just telling you what I know.
2: Look, I happen to be answering an advertisement. See? Here it is. I cut it out of the morning paper. It's about a job.
1: Something happened to Mrs. Hutchins? The cleaning lady? Well, she was here yesterday.
2: It's not an advertisement for a cleaning woman.
1: What's it for?
2: Well, it doesn't say exactly, but there's no mistake about the address or the name. Mrs. Hilda Tipton, 111 West.
1: That's her, all right.
2: So, see?
1: You're the first person I've ever seen ringing that bell in 20 years. Must be something up inside there.
2: Well, I really wouldn't know.
1: Oh, wait till I tell my sister. Will she get a kick out of this? Oh, hey, you mind if I stand here till she opens the door? That is, if she ever does open the door, which still remains in a doubt.
2: I do mind. I want this job. The money's very good, and it won't help my chances if she sees you standing there gawking at her.
1: Well, I'm not gawking. I got every right to be here. Just walking my dog, that's all. I do it every day, 3 times a day. Trixie and I always stop in front of 111 for a couple of minutes. We got a right.
2: Well, just the same. If you wouldn't mind...
1: Okay, okay. Trixie's all finished anyway. Come on, Trix. We go home. We ain't wanted here, that's plain.
2: Thank you.
1: We can watch from our porch anyway, can't we, old girl? Sure we can.
3: What was... Oh, that sun... Sun so bright. Well, come inside. Come in, for goodness sake.
2: You did say 3 o'clock, yes. Didn't you? I mean, that's what I understood on the phone. Didn't you say...
3: Go ahead. Go on into the drawing room. Go ahead. It takes me a little time.
2: At first, I thought that maybe you weren't home, yeah, or I'd made a mistake or something. Oh. What a beautiful room. How perfectly... Beautiful.
3: Well, I was on the phone when you rang the bell. It takes me a while to get around. All this weight I have to carry. I have a glandular condition.
2: Oh, I'm sorry.
3: Well, go on, sit down. No, no, not there. That's a priceless antique.
2: I'm sorry. Well, where shall I...
3: Any place. I'm going to lie down on the couch myself. You don't mind.
2: Oh, I don't mind. I'll just stand.
3: If you want to. See, I have a heart condition, and my weight problem makes it worse. Yes. So, I have to be careful. Now, you came about the position.
2: Yes.
3: What's your name? You told me on the phone, but I've forgotten. I talked to a lot of girls.
2: My name is May Cook.
3: May Cook?
2: Yes.
3: That's not a very imaginative name.
2: Oh, well, it's mine. It's the only one I've got.
3: Well, you could change it to Maybell, something like that.
2: Well, I don't really want to.
3: Oh, it doesn't matter what you call yourself. I myself changed my name from Hilda to Hildegard, but it didn't seem to make much difference because I never see anybody or... correspond with anybody or have anything to do with anybody, really.
2: Not ever? Not anybody?
3: Not since my husband divorced me and took my son away from me.
2: Oh, that's awful. Oh, I am sorry.
3: Not at all. No, He gave me plenty of money, and I bought this house and furnished it.
2: But even so, to leave you alone like that...
3: Oh, I never think about it. Or them. They got in the way.
2: Got in the way? In the way of what?
3: My kind of life.
2: Mrs. Tipton, it's really hard to see where I'd fit in. I'm a trained social worker. That's how I make my living. At least, that was how I made my living. I was discharged 6 months ago. They were cutting down and... Well, I haven't been able to find anything in my field, and I'm running short of money, so... So I'm willing to take almost any kind of job if it's respectable.
3: Look, I'm not going to ask you to do anything you wouldn't ordinarily do.
2: But do you need a secretary? Something like that? I think I could manage that, maybe. Or be a companion?
3: Oh, I don't want a secretary or a companion. Why would I? I never do anything, and I prefer being alone.
2: Well, what is it that you do want?
3: I want somebody to live for me.
2: To live for you?
3: Precisely.
2: Well, I really don't know what that means, Mrs. Tipton. I never heard of anybody living for somebody else.
3: Well, I shall explain. I don't pretend that my life in this house is living. Not what most people would call living. Though what do they know? Nothing. Actually, my life here is infinitely superior to what they would call living.
2: Well, what precisely do you do, Mrs. Tipton?
3: I dream.
2: Just dream, that's all?
3: What do you mean, that's all? Oh, it's easy to see. You don't know much about dreaming.
2: Well, you mean daydreaming? I know about that. I daydream sometimes. Everybody does, once in a while.
3: Yes, but how many make it a life's work?
2: Well, not many, I guess.
3: Hardly anybody would be my guess.
2: Well, people don't have the time. They can't afford it. I know I certainly can't.
3: Ah, but I do have the time, and I can afford it.
2: But it sounds strange.
3: Of course it sounds strange. No one has the sensitivity or the imagination to withdraw completely into the life of fantasy. A life peopled with the oddest creatures, doing the oddest things in the oddest way, saying incredible things, producing incredible sensations.
2: You make it sound fascinating. But I'm a very ordinary person, really. I don't think I could do anything like that.
3: Of course you couldn't. And that wouldn't be what I'd require of you.
2: Well, I think we really ought to discuss that. You said you wanted me to live for you.
3: I want you out in the world, what people call the real world. Living what they call a real life.
2: And that's all?
3: That's all. You're a social worker. You must have got around a lot.
2: Well, some.
3: Do you have a lover?
2: There's a man I'm interested in. We're not... What you said. I'm just interested in him.
3: My, but you're a proper little thing, aren't you? Well, never mind. I'd want you to go on dating whatever you've been doing with this man and... Whatever else you do with your time.
2: And that's all?
3: And report back to me once a week. Tell me what you've done.
2: I can't believe that that's all I'd have to do. You'd pay me for doing that?
3: Yes. $300 a week.
2: That's a great deal of money for just living and telling you about it. I just can't see why you'd want to pay me for doing just that.
3: Oh, if you insist on an explanation...
2: Well, I'd like to understand, if I can.
3: Oh, very well.
2: You see, I'd be better at the job, I think, if I understood a little.
3: Well, you see, I'm thoroughly convinced that I've created the perfect life for myself. I live surrounded by beauty, charm...
2: It is a beautiful house.
3: All the senses are satisfied here. Do you smell the perfume in this room?
2: Yes, it's lovely.
3: I have it changed once a month. You see those draperies? Pure silk from Thailand. $100 a yard.
2: Oh.
3: And they are due to be changed shortly.
2: When you change them, do you just throw the others away?
3: Oh, you'd like to have them, wouldn't you? Well, perhaps if you're a very good girl.
2: Well, they're so lovely.
3: Everything in this house is lovely. Except me.
2: Oh, Mrs. Tipton.
3: Nobody weighing close to 300 pounds could be considered lovely, but it doesn't matter. Because I have my dreams. And in my dreams, I weigh exactly 110. And my hair grows to my waist and is a light auburn in color. And my feet are small and narrow. My eyes are clear and bright. And my fingers are long and tapering. Oh, well, never mind. The point is that in my dreams, I am the loveliest thing on earth. And the loveliest things happen to me.
2: Then why do you...
3: That's been my life for 20 years. And I've adored every second of it. But now... Well, I'm starting to grow older. It's sad, but I... Well, I'm growing older, and it's... It's harder than it used to be to dream my beautiful dreams.
2: But everybody grows older, Mrs. Tipton, eventually.
3: I don't intend to. No, no. I mean to go on living in my dreams until the very end. If there ever is an end.
2: But there has to be, doesn't there? I mean, for everybody.
3: Not for me.
2: But I still don't see what you want me to do. I mean, I don't see what possible help I could be to you.
3: I need food for my dreams.
2: Food?
3: They're starting to grow stale, my dreams, repetitious. I've dreamed each one of them a million times. I need new ones.
2: But can't you just make them up?
3: No, I can't. I need some contact with life as it's lived by others. You know, sometimes lately I've had the sensation that I was melting into my dreams, that I was vanishing into them, that I was becoming nothing but my dreams. Well, what I need now is to build a little bridge between me and the outside world. And since I clearly can't do this myself, I must have someone do it for me.
2: And that's what you want me to do? Build a bridge for you?
3: You think you can?
2: I can try. I'd like to try. Hello, Eddie.
4: Well, hello, Miss Cook.
2: How are you?
4: How should I be?
2: I know it must be hard for you.
4: I've done time before.
2: Oh, I feel so bad. It's my fault, really, that you're here.
4: Well, so you turned me in. You did your duty. You were a good citizen.
2: Yes, but...
4: So you feel bad?
2: No, Eddie. You know I take a special interest in you. You know that.
4: Oh, yes, I know that.
2: You haven't had an easy life.
4: You know anybody who's had what you'd call an easy life? I don't, Miss Cook.
2: You have to call me Miss Cook. I thought we were getting to be friends.
4: Well, you know something? I forgot your first name.
2: It's May.
4: May. I'll call you Maisie, okay?
2: Well, okay. At least it's better than Maybell.
4: Maybell? What kind of a name is that?
2: A woman I interviewed about a job yesterday. She thought I should change my name to Maybell. Needless to say, I declined. Although I must admit, if she'd insisted, I'd have done it. The job pays so well.
4: Wait, well, you got a new job?
2: Well, it's very strange. I don't know how it's going to work out.
4: Well, now, wait a minute. It's legal, isn't it?
2: Yes. It's perfectly legal.
4: Okay, so what's the job? What does it pay?
2: Well, you're not going to believe it. $300 a week.
4: Oh, you're kidding.
2: I'm not kidding. This woman, I don't know if she's crazy or what. She lives in this beautiful house. All this beautiful furniture, rugs, pictures. She never has any company. She never goes out.
4: Why not?
2: She doesn't want to. 20 years ago, her husband divorced her, and he got custody of their little boy. So she bought this gorgeous house, and she lives there.
4: Doing what?
2: Dreaming.
4: She sleeps all the time?
2: No, I think she means daydreaming, making up things.
4: Well, so what does she need you for, to help her make up things?
2: Well, she wants me to live for her.
4: How are you supposed to do that?
2: She says that all I have to do is live my normal life and once a week come and tell her about it.
4: What's to tell?
2: Well, she thinks if she has some sort of contact with the outside world, she thinks that would help her with her dreams.
4: Oh, that's what she needs, help with her dreams.
2: And I get $300 a week. Isn't that crazy? Well, isn't it? Say something.
4: I'm thinking.
2: What about?
4: I come up for parole next week. I think it'll go through. They practically promised me.
2: Now, what are you going to do when you get out?
4: Well, I told them I had a dishwashing job, and I do.
2: Where are you going to live?
4: Yeah, it was some flop house, I guess.
2: Well, you'll get a better job. I have great faith in you, Eddie. And if there's anything I can do to help, you know you can count on me.
4: Maisie, there's one thing you could do to help.
2: Well, what's that?
4: When I get out of here, let me move in with you.
2: Eddie,
4: Just for a little while, till I get back on my
2: Eddie,
4: feet.
2: I
4: don't mean shack up together. I mean, just let me sleep on the couch or the floor, anything.
2: Well...
4: It'd mean everything to me.
2: Well, for a while, maybe. Okay. You can stay with me for a little while.
0: Dear sweet Mother Nature, at whose shrine we all pretend to worship and whose dictums we constantly violate, what oddity she does create. Perhaps to avenge herself on us for our misdeeds. Perhaps to punish us for our hypocrisy. Perhaps to show her contempt for our stupidity. Whatever her reasons, it is an undeniable fact that here and there are specimens of her handiwork that shock, terrify, and appall us. Mystery Theater will continue shortly with Act 2.

0: Cook has secured a position with Mrs. Hilda Tipton, wealthy recluse. In return for a handsome salary, Miss Cook has only to lead her ordinary life and report weekly to her employer its mundane contents. To be, in Mrs. Tipton's words, her bridge to the outside world. For Miss Tipton spends all her time dreaming. Just dreaming. While in another part of town, altogether, is a man called Eddie, who spends his time in prison also dreaming. Dreaming of the day of his parole.
1: Got the job, didn't you? She ought to give you your own key. I know she doesn't like answering the doors. Mrs. Hutchins has her own key. She lets herself in. So why don't she give you your own key? You're getting to be as snooty as she is. Come on, Trixie. Let's not hang around where we're not wanted. We can always watch from the porch.
2: Oh, come on in, May. Hurry up. Looks like rain. Terrible day. Oh, well, go on in. Take your coat off. Go on in. I hope to goodness you got something to tell me. Something with a little spice to it. I don't mind telling you. What you tell me about the world out there makes me glad I don't live in it. Oh, move that pillow, will you?
3: Which one?
2: On the couch, the gold one. I need it for my back. That's it. Now, go ahead.
3: Well, the beginning of the week wasn't so very exciting. I bought some clothes.
2: What kind of clothes?
3: Well, a couple of shirt-waist dresses.
2: Shirt-waist dresses?
3: Oh, they're very nice.
2: Nice?
3: I paid quite a lot of money for them.
2: Oh, didn't you buy anything, you know, sexy?
3: No.
2: Nothing long and filmy and, you know, revealing?
3: No, I've never worn that sort of thing.
2: But didn't you tell me you were in love with some man?
3: Yes, that's true, I am.
2: You wear shirt-waist dresses when you're with him? Alone with him, I mean?
3: Well, he hasn't been in town lately.
2: Where's he been?
3: Away.
2: Away where? Oh, you don't want to tell me. Okay. When's he coming back?
3: Well, he is back. He came back last night.
2: Oh, good. So, what did you do last night, the two of you?
3: Well, we went out for dinner, seeing as it was his first night home.
2: What did you eat?
3: He had steak, I had fish. We both had salad and ice cream.
2: Oh, Lord. Even the food you eat is dull. Don't you ever eat anything interesting?
3: We used to go to a Chinese restaurant sometimes. Mm-hmm.
2: I bet you ate chop suey.
3: Yes.
2: So, after that splendid repast of steak and fish and ice cream, then what did you do, huh?
3: Well, we went to a movie.
2: What movie?
3: The one in the neighborhood. Forget the name of it.
2: Oh, May, you could make up a name.
3: Why would I do that?
2: Well, you know I never go out of this house. I don't know one movie from another. So if you made up the name of a movie, I wouldn't know the difference.
3: But why should I?
2: Because you're lying. You never went to any movie. Not last night, not after your lover's been away, out of town, whatever. No. I want the truth, young lady. I want the whole truth. You've been coming here, 3 weeks now, and you haven't said one word that was interesting. Near as I can tell, nothing happens out there in the world. Nothing, nothing whatsoever.
3: It's true. Nothing much does happen to me, Mrs. Tipton.
2: I don't believe that. I don't believe that for an instant. I couldn't have been so wrong about you.
3: I never said that I was interesting or anything like that.
2: But there was something about you. I heard it in your voice over the telephone. So sweet, so mild, so eager to please. And then when I met you, I could see it in your face.
3: Well, I don't know what you could see. I'm just...
2: Hunger. Yearning. You wanted my draperies, didn't you?
3: Oh, but only if you were going to throw them out.
2: Well, you'd take secondhand things if they were fancy, expensive. And then there was your manner. The way you smiled and agreed with everything I said, even if I was rude. I knew you must have another side to you. What I saw couldn't be the whole of May Cook. There must be another part of her that was jealous and spiteful and angry.
3: No! I'm not!
2: And guilty! Guilty of being spiteful and jealous and greedy.
3: No, Mrs. Tipton.
2: Yes, Miss Cook.

0: Now, suppose you tell me about this lover of yours. Tell me all about him. What's his name? That'll do for a start.
1: Eddie.
0: Eddie what? You said he's been out of town.
1: He's been in jail.
0: In jail? In jail? Well, that's wonderful. In jail for what? What did he do?
1: Well, he broke into somebody's apartment.
0: Your apartment?
1: No, no.
0: Then how'd you get to know him?
1: It was the apartment of a friend of mine. So when she had to go to court to identify him, I went with her. She was frightened, so I went
0: with her. Now, hold on. I remember enough of the world to know that when a person says it happened to a friend, it didn't. It happened to that very person. So, this Eddie didn't break into the apartment of a friend of yours, did he? He broke into your apartment, and that's how you met him. Am I right? Isn't that what happened?
1: Yes.
0: Of course. Of course. Now, how did he get in?
1: Through the kitchen window.
0: And you heard him moving around?
1: Yes.
0: What did he steal?
1: Well, I didn't have very much. He took my mother's engagement ring and her wedding ring. I had a little cash, about $20. He took that.
0: And what else?
1: Oh, that's about all.
0: I don't want to hear about all. I want to hear all. What else did he take?
1: Nothing else.
0: He took you, didn't he?
1: I don't know what you mean.
0: I mean he took you by force, against your will. I mean rape, you ninny. He raped you, didn't he?
1: No, he didn't.
0: Why don't you admit it?
1: Mrs. Tipton, I can't admit to something that never happened.
0: Oh, you make me sick.
1: Well, if that's so, perhaps I better not work for you any longer.
0: And give up all that money? You need it. You know you do.
1: Not that much.
0: Look. I want you to do one more thing for me, then we can call it quits. I want you to bring this Eddie person here to my house. I want to meet him.
1: I don't know if he'd want to come, Mrs. Tipton.
0: Bring him. Tomorrow night. I'll expect you both. For dinner. I've had enough conversation for today. You can go now. Oh. Your money's on the little table by the front door.
1: Thank you, Mrs. Tipton.
0: 3 $100 bills. Crispy new ones.
1: Thank you, Mrs. Tipton.
0: For once, I got my money's worth. And I mean to get much more. Much, much more.
2: That's all you told her? That I spent part of a year in a slammer?
1: Well, there wasn't anything else to tell.
2: Well, it just doesn't add up.
1: Well, what doesn't add up, Eddie?
2: Well, that this old bag would want to meet me. I don't care how nutty she is or how lonely or how anything. That's not enough of a reason. No. There's got to be something else. Yeah, I know what these biddies have on their minds. All the time they got it on their minds. Didn't she ask anything about that?
1: About what?
2: You and me. About sex, dummy.
1: She didn't ask me. She told me.
2: Told you what?
1: That you raped me.
2: I knew it. There had to be something.
1: Well, of course, I said you didn't.
2: Then what?
1: Then nothing. She got disgusted with me because I wouldn't say that you... Because I wouldn't say something happened that never happened. And so I said that maybe if that was the way she felt about me, maybe I better not work for her anymore.
2: You said that?
1: She didn't seem to care whether I quit or not. There was just one more thing she wanted me to do. And that was to bring you to her house tomorrow night for dinner.
2: And you said you would?
1: Well, I said I'd ask you. You don't have to go.
2: What do you mean, I don't have to go?
1: She's pretty weird.
2: I want to go.
1: But, Eddie, I really believe Mrs. Tipton wants to think you raped me. I mean, I don't think she believed me at all when I said you didn't.
2: Well, we can set her straight, can't we?
1: Well, I don't think she wants to be set straight. It was a nice job while it lasted.
2: Oh, it isn't over yet.
1: Oh, yes, it is. I've made up my mind. After tomorrow night, I'm never going near that house again.
2: You know, you're perfectly right. You're not cut out for that job.
1: Well, I'm glad you feel that way.
2: Yeah, but me? I was tailor-made for that job.
1: You? work for her.
2: Well, why not? You said it was legal, didn't you?
1: Yes, it's legal, but...
2: Well, I can tell my parole officer I'm working for a rich lady who is slightly eccentric. It'll sound great.
1: Oh, Eddie, I don't know.
2: Yeah, but I do know. Look, you made hash out of that job.
1: I know I did. It's
2: but I won't, believe me. I'll make it into the best-paying job in the world.
1: Oh, you just want the money, is that it? Not that I blame you. I wanted it, too. But, you see, it isn't worth it. Look, here's the $300 that I got paid today. You take it. I really don't want it, and you need it, so you take it.
2: You're going to get some money I care about.
1: Look, here, three $100 bills.
2: Hand them over.
1: Here.
2: Give me a match.
1: What for?
2: Never mind. I got one someplace.
1: What do you want a match for?
2: I got it.
1: Eddie! Oh, you can't... Oh, don't do that. That's $300.
2: Don't they burn pretty, though?
3: Well, some people have money to burn, I guess. Not me. And nobody I know either. And even if we did have, I don't think we'd go ahead and actually do it. I mean, we'd think of something else. Anything else to do with it besides burn it. I mean to say, $100 bills are legal tender, not legal tinder. Mystery Theater will be back shortly with Act 3.

0: It is the next night now, and May is bringing Eddie to have dinner with Mrs. Tipton. Or is it the other way around? Is Eddie bringing May to the house of a woman he has never met? For contrary to May's expectations, Eddie jumped at the chance to meet May's employer, or more correctly, her former employer. For May fully intends to resign, and Eddie fully intends to take her place. It is now 7 o'clock, and May and Eddie are arriving at 111.
1: Okay, keep the change.
2: Well, well, well.
3: Don't pay any attention to him.
1: Well, who is he?
3: He lives next door.
2: Well, I didn't expect to see you. Not tonight.
3: Remember, Eddie, this is the last time I'm going to come to this house.
1: I got you.
2: And with a man alongside you, too. Mrs. Tipton must be loosening up a bit. Am I right?
3: Just ignore him.
2: For 20 years, it was just Mrs. Hutchins went through that door. Then the young lady makes an appearance. Now, lo and behold, a young gentleman.
1: Why don't you just go on home, huh?
2: I live next door.
1: Well, go there.
2: Okay. Come along, Trixie. We'll sit on the front porch and watch what happens.
4: Ah, there you are. I've been waiting. Come in. Come in.
1: Oh, that was the most delicious meal I've ever been privileged to enjoy, Mrs. Tipton.
4: Better than prison food, Eddie.
1: Well, I haven't always eaten prison food.
4: I'll just bet you haven't. Oh, May, fetch Eddie another helping of the burnt almond mousse.
3: Yes, Mrs. Tipton.
4: Eddie?
1: Hmm?
4: You remind me of somebody. I can't think who.
1: Your husband, perhaps?
4: Oh, heavens, no. My husband was a stick.
1: Your son?
4: Well, considering I haven't seen my son since he was 5 years old. Now, you're more like someone I've dreamed about.
3: Here's your dessert, Eddie.
1: Well, just set it down.
4: When you've finished, maybe you'd like to see the rest of the house, Eddie. You've seen the first floor. Maybe you'd like to see the second floor.
1: Well, now, that would be a privilege.
4: My bedroom, I think, is my masterpiece. It's in shades of beige at the moment. From ivory through parchment to ecru. Though I may change it.
1: Let me look at it first.
4: Oh, I will.
3: I've never seen your bedroom, Mrs. Tipton.
4: No, you haven't, have you? And I once promised to show it to you, didn't I?
3: Yes.
4: Well, then we'll all look at it together. Eddie, finished your mousse?
1: All finished.
4: I really should have an elevator installed. These stairs are getting to be too much for me. Oh, voila. Entrez.
5: Oh, how perfectly exquisite.
1: Very nice. I commend your taste, Mrs. Tipton.
4: You really like it.
1: Yeah, I really do. But you said you were going to change it.
4: Oh, I change everything regularly. I get tired after a while. I need new things, new colors, new textures.
1: New sensations?
4: Most of all, new sensations.
1: Well, I have some thoughts on how you could redecorate this room.
4: Oh, have you indeed?
5: Oh, I wouldn't change a thing.
4: Who asked you?
5: Oh, it's just an opinion.
4: I'm interested in Eddie's opinion, not yours. Well, why don't you go downstairs and clean the table?
1: Why don't you? And wash the dishes.
5: I prefer to stay here. I wasn't hired to clear the table and wash the dishes.
4: And nevertheless, just this once. This one time.
5: Not this one time. Not any time.
1: May, step outside with me for a minute, huh?
5: Outside where?
1: Well, just outside in the hall.
5: What for?
1: Well, for a little conversation, that's all. Now, come on. After you.
5: All right. Just for a few minutes.
1: Now, look, I want 5 minutes alone with Mrs. Tipton.
5: You really want to work for her? You want to do her living for her?
1: I really want to.
5: Eddie, you don't know what she's like.
1: Oh, I know exactly what she's like. She's another one of those women. I've known them all my life.
5: What women?
1: Women like you.
5: Oh, she's nothing like me.
1: Not outside, but inside, you're alike. You're the kind that likes criminals. You like everything about them. If I wasn't a criminal, you wouldn't like me.
5: I wanted to help you. To understand you, to help you to understand yourself.
1: I understand myself perfectly. I understand myself backwards, forwards, sideways. I'm bad, Maisie. Bad.
5: No, not really.
1: Yes,
5: no.
1: really. She understands her, that fat blob in there. I'm what she's been dreaming about all these years. Lust and lasciviousness and uncontrolled passion. Dreaming of a life where anything goes and the world belongs to the clever and the strong.
5: I've never lived that way. I've never dreamed about those things.
1: Oh, yes, you have, baby. You haven't got the gumption to do anything for yourself. So you find somebody like me and pretend you want to change me. But you want to rehabilitate me. Isn't that what you call it? Well, I can't be rehabilitated, baby. I don't want to be. And that fat lady in there doesn't want me rehabilitated. She wants me just the way I am. So now, if you'll excuse me.
5: Eddie.
1: Ah, Mrs. Tipton. Well, you turned off all the lights.
4: The moonlight comes through the windows.
1: Well, how romantic. Moonlight streaming through parchment silk. And where are you, Mrs. Tipton?
4: Here, Eddie.
1: Well, now, would you by any chance be in the big canopied bed, Mrs. Tipton? The big bed draped in ivory net?
4: Silk net.
1: But I can scarcely see you.
4: You can hear my voice.
1: So I can, Hilda.
4: Oh, call me Hildegard.
1: You said I reminded you of someone.
4: Someone I've known intimately.
1: Well, suppose I light a match and you take a look at my face. Think who it is I remind you of. You ready?
4: Oh, yes. Why, I know you. I know you. Is it possible?
1: Is what possible?
4: That you are him, the fiend, the arch-fiend.
1: Am I?
4: Oh, light another match.
1: Look carefully at my face, Hildegard.
4: Oh, is it possible you're here? Here with me, and you are going to...
1: To what?
4: You're going to force yourself on me, aren't you? Oh, I know it. It's what I've dreamed of. Oh, light another match, my beloved. Your majesty, your satanic majesty, I am your servant, your slave. Oh, what is that? The room is blowing red. This fire... The bed is on fire! Hurry, my fire!

0: quiet, Trixie.
1: Oh, Mrs. Hutchins. Mrs. Hutchins.
2: I'm in a hurry.
1: Oh, terrible thing about the fire.
2: Terrible.
1: That beautiful house. Though I've never been inside, of course. Have they been questioning you, the police and the fire people?
2: Yes.
1: Well, they'll get around to me later. Me and my sister.
2: No doubt.
1: We were the ones who called the fire department, you know. Didn't they tell you?
2: No.
1: Oh, yes. My sister and I heard this sort of explosion. And then we saw smoke coming out of one of the upstairs rooms.
2: Mrs. Tipton's gorgeous bedroom.
1: Is that what room it was?
2: Yes.
1: Then she must have started it herself.
2: I wouldn't know about that.
1: Well, nobody got out, I understand.
2: Nobody.
1: Where was Mrs. Tipton at the time?
2: In her bed.
1: They found her there?
2: Yes.
1: And the young girl, Miss Cook, I believe her name was?
2: Outside the door.
1: The door to the bedroom?
2: Yes. And the door was locked.
1: Why, the poor girl must have been trying to get in to save Mrs. Tipton.
2: It looks that way.
1: But where was the man?
2: What man?
1: The man who came to the house with the young lady.
2: There was no man.
1: Of course there was a man. He drove up about dinner time with the young lady, and they went into the house together. Now, he never came out because my sister and I watched the house back and front. From that moment on, we were so surprised to see a man going in.
2: No man was found in the house.
1: Well, wait till they get to questioning me. I'll tell them about the man that went in and never came out.
2: You'll only be making a fool of yourself.
1: Well, it must have been the man that set the fire.
2: The fire started in the bedroom, and the door to the bedroom was locked. And no body of any man was found, so there. Now, I've got to be getting on home. You can tell your fanciful tale to the police if you want to.
1: But how did it happen? How did the fire start?
2: It was the work of the devil. He has sly ways, the devil has. Very sly ways.
3: I'll be back shortly with a final thought. As so often happens, the final word is given to the one who says it best. Master William Shakespeare, born 1564, died 1616. Our cast included Marion Seldes, Bryna Rayburn, Jack Grimes, and Dan Ocko. Associate Director, Marlon Swing. 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
13: Come in. Welcome. Welcome to Mystery Theater. I am Hyman Brown. Do you like riddles? Of course you do. Give me a good riddle that seems to defy solution, and I'll settle down happily to unravel it, like a, well, like a cat with a ball of twine. And like the cat, I usually succeed in making a tangled mess of it. But untangling a mystery, finding the answer to the riddle, is fun. Unless, of course, you happen to be involved in it personally, and your life depends on finding a fast solution like Rachel James.
14: Suicide, Lieutenant Forbes. Mr. Carson committed suicide.
15: No, Mrs. James. He was murdered.
14: That's impossible.
15: Why impossible?
14: Because he was the only one in his room. The windows were locked on the inside, and the door was locked on the inside. If Mr. Carson was murdered, how did the murderer escape?
15: Frankly, Mrs. James, I don't know.
14: Well, I do. The answer's obvious. Suicide.
15: Well, the answer is anything but obvious. Because it was murder.
13: Our mystery drama, Key to Murder, was written especially for the Mystery Theater by George Lowther and stars Mercedes McCambridge. Mystery Theater will be back shortly with Act One.

0: I might as well come right out and say it. I'm no Sherlock Holmes. Are you? Well, whether you are or not, here's your chance to match wits with Police Lieutenant Michael Forbes. Mike to you. Luckily, you have nothing to lose. Mike had everything to lose. The life of the woman he had come to love. Our story begins in a certain old four-story brownstone in a certain large city on a certain cold and wintry day. In the rather stuffy Victorian living room, Rachel James and her closest friend, Minerva Hall, are having a much-needed cup of tea.
1: Another cup, Rachel?
2: Oh, I guess so, Minerva. Might as well enjoy it while I can still afford it.
1: Oh, come on now. Things aren't that bad. Just because two of your roomers packed up and left.
2: Mm-hmm. Mrs. Parker's making noises about doing the same thing. I don't know that I want to go on living in a boarding house where there's been a suicide. That's what she told me this morning.
1: It's always darkest before the dawn, Rachel, and
2: Minerva, please. This is no time for one of your life-can-be-beautiful proverbs. I'm in a real blockbuster of a bind. You know as well as I do that I've gone through an awful lot since I inherited this rooming house from Aunt Hattie.
1: I know it hasn't been easy for you.
2: Easy? What with inflation and taxes and mortgage payments and skyrocketing fuel bills and I don't know what all, I've just barely managed to keep my head above water. And now with two boarders gone, three rooms empty, counting poor Mr. Carson, I don't know how I'll make ends meet. I just don't know.
1: One thing you can do is stop worrying. We'll get by somehow.
2: We?
1: If worse comes to worse, you can always sell the place. And I have got my job at Gibbon Real Estate.
2: My dear Minerva, let's face facts. You just get by as it is on what they pay you as a clerk. And there's... Well, I don't like to mention...
1: I know. My mother. If it weren't for you footing the bills, I'd never be able to keep her in that sanitarium in Cleveland.
2: Well, that's another problem to worry about. What happens to her if I go broke?
1: Well, she's really not your responsibility.
2: Oh, but she is. She's your mother. I couldn't let anything happen to her any more than I could let anything happen to you. I got somebody at the door.
1: Maybe someone who wants to rent a room. Yes.
3: Miss James?
2: Yes.
3: And Lieutenant Mike Forbes, homicide.
2: Lieutenant, homicide? You mean the police?
3: Yes, ma'am.
2: Oh, well, won't you come in? It's a terribly cold day, isn't it?
3: Yeah, cold and windy. I walked over from the precinct station. It was just a couple of blocks. The wind darn near blew this pipe of mine right out of my mouth.
2: I see you held on to it.
3: Oh, you object to pipe smoking, Miss James? I mean, if you do...
2: Oh, no, that's, quite all right. Well, now, Lieutenant, I have one or two rooms I think you might like. There's one on the fourth floor that's very spacious. It overlooks the garden in the back. It's very quiet.
3: Miss James, I'm not here to rent a room. I'm investigating the death of Harold Carson.
2: Will you... Come into the living room, then. Minerva, this is Lieutenant Forbes of the police. My friend, Miss Minerva Hall.
1: How do you do?
3: I do.
2: Won't you sit down, Lieutenant?
3: Oh, thank you.
2: Well, now. You say you're investigating poor Mr. Carson's suicide.
3: Yes, ma'am. The fact of the matter is, it wasn't suicide.
2: Not suicide?
3: No, ma'am. Harold Carson was murdered.
2: Murdered? Oh, but that's not possible.
3: Why isn't it?
2: Well, you know how he was found, don't you? I mean, don't the police make out reports and things?
3: Oh, I read the dope sheet, all right.
2: Well, then you know he was found on the floor with his head right next to the gas heater and all the jets turned on full.
3: Yeah, I know, but...
2: Minerva here and I smelled the gas and we traced it to Mr. Carson's room and we called to him. But he didn't answer, and then we tried to open the door. But it was locked on the inside. So Min and I had to break it in. And thank heaven she was here, because I'd never have been able to do it alone.
3: Yeah, I can imagine.
2: And there he was, the poor man. He was dead. A suicide.
3: It looked like suicide, yes, but it was meant to look like suicide. But the autopsy report from the medical examiner's office states that the old man was first rendered unconscious by a blow to the head, and that death by asphyxiation, gas, followed.
4: Someone knocked him out and then turned on the gas?
3: Yes.
2: But he couldn't have been murdered. If he was, what happened to the murderer?
3: What do you mean?
2: Well, how did he get out of the room? The windows and door were locked on the inside.
3: No, that couldn't be.
2: Lieutenant, the key was in the door lock on the inside. This is an old brownstone with old doors, the kind that have those big keys, you know. And there's only one key to each room.
3: You don't have duplicates?
2: No, and even if I or someone did have a duplicate, you can't unlock the door from the outside without pushing the other key out of the lock. We'd have found it on the floor, but not in the lock.
3: Mm-hmm. Well, interesting. Very.
2: Oh, that match. Put it out.
3: Just relighting
2: my pipe. No, put out the match. I smell gas. Or I think I do.
4: Oh, not again. Not again.
3: You're right. I smell it now.
2: It seems to be coming from... Yes, it is. It's from upstairs.
3: All right, here. I'll go first.
2: Oh, if it's another...
4: It isn't. It can't be. Lightning never strikes twice in the same...
2: Oh, men.
3: The smell is strong. Very strong. Here on the third floor. Yeah. It's coming from this room.
2: Mrs. Parker.
3: Open up. Open up in there.
2: Break it in.
4: Mrs. Parker. Oh, Mrs. Parker.
2: No. Oh, no.
4: Open the window.
3: Let me. Locked from the inside. Door locked on the inside, too. Key in the lock.
2: Mrs. Parker. Oh, let's get her to the window. Fresh air.
3: No. Don't bother. She's dead.
2: But maybe if we can get some air into her lungs...
3: It won't cure a broken neck.
2: Broken?
3: You can see the way it's twisted, Miss Hall. It's broken, all right.
2: Then she's been murdered, too.
3: Yes, Miss James. She's been murdered, too.
2: Hello? Oh, yes. Just a minute. It's for you, Lieutenant.
3: Oh, thank you, Miss James. You? Well, I've questioned all but one boarder, Inspector Morris. A guy named Whitman. No. I'll stick here. It's just 5 o'clock, and Miss James says he gets home promptly at 5 every day. Okay. I'll see you in your office. You look pretty beat, Miss James. Why don't you go to lie down for a while?
2: No, it isn't rest I need, Lieutenant. It's just a little peace of mind.
3: Yeah, I guess so. 2 murders in your house in less than 36 hours.
2: And a wrecked livelihood. 2 more boarders, after you questioned them, told me that they were moving out. And nobody is going to move in. You can be sure of that.
3: I haven't seen your husband around. You a widow, maybe?
2: I'm divorced.
3: Oh, I'm sorry.
2: No, you needn't be. He was a drunk. I put up with that for years. I would have gone on, I guess, except that he started to cheat on me. There was another woman. I never found out who she was, but I...
3: Oh, I guess this is Whitman, huh?
2: Yes, it is. Mr. Whitman, will you come in here, please?
5: If it's about the rent, Mrs. James... I didn't know anybody else was here.
2: No, it's not about the rent, Mr. Whitman. This is Lieutenant Forbes of Homicide. And according to him, Mr. Carson didn't commit suicide. He was murdered. And then just a couple of hours ago...
3: Let me handle this, Miss James. Sit down, Mr. Whitman. John... C. Whitman, right?
5: Yeah, but what happened a couple of hours ago?
3: Now I'll ask the questions, aren't
5: you? Well, you don't understand. I'm a newspaper reporter, Daily Globe. Well, not exactly. I want to be a reporter, and I need a break, you know? I keep looking for a break, and if there's been another suicide here, or wait, you said murder.
3: There's been another Death. Yes. Miss James has filled me in on you pretty much, so just answer me a couple of questions now, huh?
5: Sure.
3: You work at the Daily Globe. 8 to 4:30, right?
5: That's right. 8-hour day. Half hour for lunch.
3: Yeah. Now, Miss James tells me you always leave promptly at 7:30 in the morning, but today you didn't leave until 1 in the afternoon.
6: Well, sort of off my feet. I called in sick.
3: Yeah, on the day Mr. Carson met his death, on that day you called in sick too, didn't you?
6: Well, yeah. What are you getting at, Lieutenant?
3: Just routine questions, Mr. Whitman. How well do you know Mrs. Parker?
6: Mrs. Parker? Did something happen to her? Is that what this is all about?
3: How well did you know her?
6: Oh, just to say hello to, that's all.
3: How well did you know Mr. Carson?
6: Same. Wish I'd known him better. If I'd known him better, I might have written a story my editor would have printed. But he didn't. Into the scrap basket. Says it wasn't good enough.
2: Mr. Whitman wrote an account of what happened the other day.
3: Thank you, Miss James. I assumed as much.
2: You're welcome, Lieutenant Forrest.
3: Well, thanks, Mr. Whitman.
6: Yeah, now, about Mrs. Parker. What happened? I could get my teeth into one good story. A scoop, you know? Listen, the city editor would make me a reporter, maybe. So, Mrs. Parker, what happened?
3: Mrs. James will tell you, or you can read it in the evening edition.
7: One suspect, Lieutenant. Is that all?
3: Yes, Inspector. Whitman. 32 years old. Been in newspaper work since he graduated from journalism school. Dying to be a reporter and hasn't made it all these years. He's hot for a scoop. Well, it struck me he could maybe be making his own scoop.
7: Well, if he made this one, how come he didn't cash in on it? You checked his city editor. He told you Whitman never said a word about Mrs. Parker's murder.
3: Yep.
7: Yeah, well, have a look at this dope sheet.
3: Harold Carson withdrew his life savings from the bank, $4,300, the day before he was murdered.
7: Read on, Lieutenant.
3: Mrs. Parker withdrew her life savings yesterday.
7: And not a dollar of that money, cold cash, was found in Carson's room or Parker's. You find out who's clever enough to pull this locked door trick. Who was clever enough to get Carson and Parker to withdraw every cent they had in the world. And you'll have your murderer. In fact, I may have your murderer for you.
3: I give?
7: Rachel James. Mrs. Rachel James.
3: No, not her. Listen, Inspector, she's one of the nicest women I've ever met.
7: She's also a convicted felon, Lieutenant.
3: What?
7: Back in 65, she served 6 months for theft.
0: The look on Lieutenant Mike Forbes' face reveals not only shock, but something else. I don't know what it is myself. Oh, no. It couldn't be that he's only known Rachel James a few hours at most. I never believed much in love at first sight. I don't know. Maybe we'll find out when Mystery Theater returns with Act 2.

0: How does a murderer, or anyone else if it comes to that, get out of a room when all exits, windows, and doors have been locked from inside? Impossible? No. After all, whoever murdered old Harold Carson and Mrs. Parker and tried to make their deaths look like suicide must have accomplished what only seems impossible. Up to this point, I have been unable to figure it out. And perhaps you have too. So let's join Lieutenant Mike Forbes in the living room of that old four-story brownstone as he tries getting to the bottom of things.
1: Lieutenant, are you accusing me of murdering Mr. Carson and Mrs. Parker?
2: No, Mrs. James.
3: Then why did you come here to ask her if she'd ever been convicted of theft?
2: Now, Miss Hall, if you don't mind, I'd like to talk with Mrs. James alone.
3: I do mind. Rachel's my friend, my inseparable friend. Whatever you have to say, you can say in front of me.
1: Do as he says, Min. I'll be all right.
3: Well, if you need me, I won't be far off.
2: Miss James, I'm sorry if I'm causing you an embarrassment, but two murders have been committed in this house, and I've got to get at the truth of things.
1: I'm ruined, Lieutenant.
2: That bad?
1: It couldn't be worse. I'm afraid I'm going to have to sell, whether I want to or not.
2: Well, at least you'd get a good price. Land values in this area are high. Going up, too, since they built that office complex and shopping mall over on 8th. Yeah, but, look, I've got to ask you these questions, Miss James, and it'll be in your best interest to answer them. Now then, you did serve a 6-month sentence for theft, didn't you?
1: Yes. And I suppose that makes me a murder suspect right there.
2: Oh, no. I just have to check out everybody's all. Now, about that theft. Were you guilty?
1: No.
2: Was Miss Hall?
1: No. But it could have looked as if she was. And...
4: Oh. You know.
1: You've known all along.
2: Well, like I said, I've been checking.
1: Well, if you knew, why did you bother to ask?
2: To see how you'd react. You reacted fine.
1: Well, thank you.
2: I'm sorry. I didn't mean to offend you. Getting back to the theft, your friend Miss Hall... Well, her boss had given her $900 in cash to put in the bank. Is that right? Well, never mind. I know it's right. You came to the office to go to lunch with her and waited for her at her desk while she was in the ladies' room. When she came back, she opened her desk drawer to get the envelope with the money in it, and it was gone. Now, you just told me you weren't guilty. If that's so, why'd you plead guilty? Well, why?
3: To protect me, Lieutenant. Yes, I've been listening outside the door just in case you got too rough with Rachel.
1: Oh, Min.
3: You might as well know, Lieutenant. You probably know anyway. I stole that money.
1: Min!
3: No, it's got to come out now. My mother came down ill, very ill, and I needed money. When my boss gave me that $900, well... The temptation was too big for me. It was a stupid thing to do, especially since I was sure to be suspected, as I was. But that's when this wonderful woman here stepped forward and said that she'd done it.
1: Well, you had to be with your mother. She needed you. And I was divorced and living alone.
3: Oh, you sacrificed yourself for me, Rachel. And I'll never forget it. Someday I'll get the chance to repay you.
2: Yeah, well, I'll move along now. And thank you for being so frank and open with me about the theft of that money.
3: You knew anyway.
2: No. No, Miss Hall. I didn't know.
5: Then, as I see it, Lieutenant, you've got three suspects now.
2: Three, Inspector?
5: Jack Whitman, Minerva Hall, Rachel James.
2: Rachel, Miss James, you can eliminate her. She didn't do it.
5: Well, you seem awfully sure of that. What makes you so sure?
2: I just can't imagine her killing anyone. No, she's a very decent sort. Generous. Sympathetic. Well, anyhow, that's the picture I get from the boarders I talk to and my own observation.
5: Attractive to whom?
2: Meaning what, Inspector?
5: Well, don't let any interest you may be developing in Rachel James put blinders on you. Now, about this Miss Hall, this close friend of Mrs. James, you say she admitted stealing that $900 and letting Mrs. James take the rap for her?
2: Yeah, but she's no common thief, Inspector. No, it's the Whitman guy who interests me. I talked to his editor at the Daily Globe. See, Miss Whitman has been knocking himself out to get to be a reporter for years, but just hasn't got what it takes. He fools himself into thinking all he needs is a break.
5: And you figure maybe he's making his own breaks with these murders.
2: That could be.
5: The more I think about it, Lieutenant, the more it seems to me cracking this case depends on finding the answer to those locked rooms.
2: I couldn't agree more. I checked the doors and the windows. They're solid. No gimmicks. You'll laugh, but I even checked for secret panels. Yeah, well, it's an old brownstone, you know. You never know what you might find, but no dice.
5: Well, keep after it. There's an answer. Find it.
2: Yeah. I got a feeling I better find it fast.
5: Why?
2: I don't know. Just one of those feelings you get. Feeling that tells me there could be another murder.
3: Rachel, this is Mr. Gibbon. Arthur Gibbon, my boss. Mr. Gibbon, Rachel James.
6: Oh, it's a pleasure, Miss James.
1: Oh, won't you sit down, Mr. Gibbon?
6: Thank you. Well, Miss Hall has told me of your situation here. Says that you talked to her about selling your house, and as I understand it, two murders have been committed in this house. Most of your boarders have moved out because of them, and well, the house has gotten itself a bad name. That's unfortunate. It's most unfortunate. Brings its value down, you know.
1: Yes, I guess so.
6: Tell me, Miss James, any idea what your house is worth?
1: Well, no, not really. I was thinking you might make me an offer.
6: Well, yes, I could. Under the circumstances, the best I can do, the very best, would be $50,000.
1: Oh, you're not serious, Mr. Gibbon.
6: Well, I'm afraid I am.
1: Well, the land alone is worth more than that, much more.
6: Yes, but the bad name...
1: Mr. Gibbon, the house has a bad name, so far as renting rooms to boarders is concerned. But if you are the businessman Minerva's always told me you are... You wouldn't be buying the house. You'd be buying the land to tear the house down and put up an office building or something.
6: Yes, that's true enough. But, the land isn't as valuable as I gather you think it is. And as I understand it, you have no option but to sell.
1: Well, I'm sorry, Mr. Gibbon, but your offer is much too low. I guess the thing for me to do is to, get bids, or whatever they're called, on the property, and, take the highest.
6: It's your house, your land, you can do as you wish. But I ought to tell you, you're making a mistake. As I said, land values are down. So if you change your mind, Mrs. James, you let me know, huh? My offer will still stand. No, that's all right, Minerva, I'll see myself out. Oh, you won't forget about the deeds.
3: The deeds?
6: Yeah, ones I want to work on tonight.
3: Those, yes.
6: Yeah, I'll see you in the office then at 7.
3: At 7. I'll be there.
6: Goodbye, Mrs. James.
3: I could be wrong, Rachel, but I don't know. $50,000 seems like a good offer to me.
1: No, you could be right.
7: But I'll shop around.
1: No.
6: There's no other way, man.
3: Then there's no other way, Art, and the hell with it.
6: Well, you listen to me, baby.
3: Oh, no, Art, no. I've gone as far as I'm going to go.
6: This is no time to chicken out.
3: I never bargained for killing Rachel.
6: I didn't either. But how was I to know she isn't the naive pushover you told me she was?
3: Oh, it's that police lieutenant Forbes.
6: What do you mean?
3: Well, there's a change in Rachel. A subtle change. I noticed it right after she met Forbes.
6: Well, I still don't get what you...
3: Neither do I. All I know is there's a man in her life again. For the first time in years.
6: Well, all right. So there's a change in her. There's $1 million riding on it.
3: No, I cannot kill Rachel. Carson and Parker, yes, they meant nothing to me. Nothing. I even conned them into taking their life savings out of the bank. Suckers. But to kill Rachel... No, Art, no, I can't do it.
6: You'll do it. You've got to.
3: I won't.
6: You were willing enough to wreck her boarding house business. Willing enough so I could move in, grab that property for 10 cents on the dollar.
3: Taking her money is one thing. Taking her life... No, Art, no. I guess there's some little spark of decency left in me.
6: Decency? You can talk about decency? Cunning her all these years, sucking her dry, like those monthly handouts to keep your dear mama in a sanitarium. Your dear mama who died years ago.
3: Oh, money's one thing.
6: Money is everything. Without it, you might just as well be dead. Now, you listen. I didn't set this whole thing up. I didn't explain the locked door trick and everything else.
3: A locked door trick that didn't work. The cops found out it was murder, not suicide.
6: Thanks to you, not me. If you'd suffocated Carson and Parker like I told you...
3: I couldn't do it. It was too horrible that way.
6: Okay. So you bashed one on the skull and broke the neck of the other?
3: Accidentally.
6: Deliberately. You did it. And now you do it to Rachel James. I don't care either. Do it.
3: No. What are you doing?
6: Calling the police.
3: What for?
6: To tip him off on how Carson was murdered. And Parker?
3: No. You're as guilty as I am.
6: But not as involved. In fact, I'm not involved at all, man. I've seen to that.
3: Give me that phone. Filthy swine.
6: Tonight, man. Killer, tonight.
0: Well, a spark of decency may still flicker in Minerva's soul, but clearly it's been thoroughly quenched by Arthur Gibbons. Or has it? We'll see. We'll also see how someone can walk out of a room locked from the inside when Mystery Theater returns shortly with Act 3.

0: A strange and baffling thing, human emotion. Even the most skilled psychiatrists, I am told, have trouble unraveling the tangled skeins of motivation which drive us to do one thing or another. I'm thinking of Minerva Hall, who, though she murdered Mr. Carson and Mrs. Parker, is repelled by the prospect of murdering Rachel James. Makes sense, I guess. After all, they've had a close relationship for years. And as for Rachel sensing that Mike Forbes is something to lean on, somebody who can give her some protection, perhaps even shielding her against a role she is finding it more and more difficult to cope with, well, let's see.
1: Sit down, Lieutenant. Cup of tea?
2: No, thanks, Miss James.
1: It's a cold day. It's bitter cold. I thought you might like something to warm you up.
2: Well, I could use something.
1: You mean something stronger than tea? But you're on duty.
2: Well, not officially. Not officially, I'm not.
1: Well, scotch?
2: Yeah.
1: Bourbon, then.
2: Rye, actually.
1: Oh, dear, I don't think I... Well, I might. Let me look. Lieutenant, if you're not on duty, officially, why are you here?
2: Oh, that, well,

0: And if you'd like to smoke your pipe.
1: Oh, well, thanks. Tell you the truth, I bought a new one.
0: A new pipe?
1: Well, the old one, I guess it was getting kind of rank. Try a new kind of tobacco, too. So if you really don't mind...
0: No. Well, you go right ahead. Oh, about Min's mother. Money has always been tight with Min, and I've just helped out where I could, that's all.
1: Mm-hmm. Oh, I see. What is it you like about Miss Hall so much? Hmm? What makes her such a good friend?
0: Well, that's a funny question, Lieutenant. I'd do anything for Min, and she'd do anything for me. It's as simple as that.
1: Mm-hmm.
0: You said you had another reason for coming to see me.
1: Yes.
0: What is it? Well?
1: You. Now, there. Wait a minute. Don't get me wrong, Miss James. Rachel. I don't know how to put this exactly, but, it's like this. Oh, hang it all, Rachel. I like you.
0: Well, I, like you too, Lieutenant.
1: You do?
0: Mm-hmm.
1: Well, women, they scare me. Always have. But not you, though.
0: Mm-hmm.
1: You, well, you know what I mean?
0: I think I do, yes. Come in. Oh, Minerva.
2: Feeling better?
0: Oh, sure. I just thought I'd lie down for a while.
2: Brought you a cup of broth. Good and hot.
0: Oh, thank you. That's very thoughtful of you. This bedroom of mine always has been chilly, even with the gas heater going.
2: Yeah, so here. This will warm you up.
0: Mm-hmm.
2: So you did the town with Lieutenant Forbes last night, did you?
0: Uh-huh. It was a marvelous time. Just to be taken out again would have been fun, but Mike... He's a wonderful man, Min.
2: You better be careful. You know what they say. Marry in haste, repent and leave.
0: Oh, Min, who said anything about marriage?
2: And your eyes and that look on your face, that's what says...
0: Oh, nonsense. There's no thought of marriage at all. We hardly know each other. Oh, I'm sleepier than I thought. I better start waking up. I have an appointment at Metropolitan Realty at 11 this morning.
2: About the house and land? Oh, drink that broth while it's hot.
0: Yeah. And I've got appointments at a couple of other real estate firms this afternoon, too. It's going to be able to get those bids I mentioned, but...
2: You won't improve on the offer Mr. Gibbons made, Rachel.
0: Well, maybe not. Oh, good heavens. I can't be this sleepy.
2: Yes. Yes, Rachel, you can't.
0: Oh, nonsense. I didn't get much sleep, that's for sure, but... Oh, what in the world...
2: Well, you dropped your cup and saucer.
0: Oh, I don't understand that. How could I...
2: You're drugged, Rachel.
0: Huh?
2: Sleeping pills in your broth. Enough to knock you out fast.
0: Sleeping pills... Min, what is this?
2: I don't want to do this, Rachel, but I got no choice.
0: No choice?
2: It's your neck or mine. It was Art's idea. Art Gibbons. We're lovers, Rachel. Well, we were.
0: Oh, and Min, how could you do this? How could...
2: Rachel. Rachel. Goodbye, Rachel. Coming. Oh.

0: Lieutenant Forbes.
1: Miss Hall. Miss James in?
0: Oh, yes, but she's lying down. I hear you two painted the town together last night, huh?
1: Oh, I wouldn't say painted, exactly. Enjoyed ourselves. Oh, Mr. Whitman, isn't it?
2: Yeah, how are you, Lieutenant?
1: Okay. Yeah, it's quite a bundle of laundry you got there.
2: Yeah, always go out and pick it up Saturday morning. My day off. Well, see ya.
0: I'll tell Mrs. James you dropped by, Lieutenant.
1: Oh, well, maybe she'll be up before I go. I really dropped by to see you, Miss Hall.
0: Me? About what?
1: No, one or two things. Your mother, for one.
0: My mother?
1: Yes. According to my information, Rachel's been supporting her in that Cleveland sanitarium for years, giving you a monthly check for just that purpose.
0: Oh, what of it?
1: I checked with the sanitarium. They told me your mother died 4 years ago.
3: Gas!
1: What?
0: What?
3: I smell gas up here. Lieutenant, Miss Hall.
1: Hey, let's get up there.
3: It's coming from Mrs. James' room. Mrs. James' room right there.
0: Oh, no. It's locked. Rachel? Rachel!
1: Get out of the way.
0: Rachel!
1: Rachel! Whitman, get that window open.
4: Yeah, okay.
1: Rachel! Rachel!
4: Window's stuck.
1: Oh. Break it fast.
0: No.
1: Thank God, no. We got here in time. Get into the window. Now breathe, Rachel. And you, Miss Hall. Minerva, stay right where you are.
0: Oh, I'm just going down.
1: Stay where you are. You're under arrest for murder.
0: Murder? Arrest? What are you talking about?
1: You know damn well what I'm talking about.
0: Oh, you're out of your mind. You're not making any sense. We find Rachel on the floor by the gas heater, the door locked on the inside.
2: Yeah, Lieutenant, the key is in the lock.
0: And you accuse me of murder?
1: Murder one. And I'll make it stick, Miss Hall. Oh, ho. I take my hat off to you, Rachel. You sure know how to broil a steak.
5: I'm glad you enjoyed it, Mike. I will never understand how Min could have done to me what she did.
1: Well, it's easy enough to understand. For a cop it is, anyhow. I meet all kinds. Generous, greedy, those you can trust, those you can't. What makes some one way and some another, well, that I will never understand. People, you can't figure them out.
5: You figured out the mystery of the locked rooms fast enough.
1: Oh, that? Well, that didn't take much. If Minerva had been smart, she'd have gotten away with it. I mean, if she'd used sleeping pills on Carson and Mrs. Parker the way she did on you. Then maybe I'd have bought the suicide bit. But Carson and Mrs. Parker were obviously murdered. So the murderer couldn't have gotten out of their rooms, leaving them locked on the inside.
5: It's impossible, of course.
1: So I had to keep looking for the possible. In other words, how did the murderer make it look as if each door had been locked on the inside, when actually the murderer had left the room and locked the door from the outside?
5: And the answer, when you found it, was so simple.
1: Yep.
5: And once you found it, you knew that the murderer had to be Minerva.
1: Had to be. The murderer had to be present when those doors were broken in. You and she broke into Carson's room. And she was there when the three of us, her, you, me, broke into Mrs. Parker's.
5: And all Min did was to take advantage of the confusion.
1: And slip the key, which of course she kept with her, into the lock on the inside. As simple as that.
5: Well, you may call it simple, but I think it was a marvelous piece of deduction, for which you deserve more steak and potatoes.
1: Oh, no, I couldn't. I'm full up. I would like to smoke my pipe, though. That's okay with you?
5: You better know that it is. And it always will be. Mike.
6: I'll be back shortly with a final thought. As simple as that, the murderer locked the door on the outside, and then breaking in later, simply slipped the key into the lock from the inside. Simple? I think it's ingenious. I would never have thought of it. Would you? Our cast included Mercedes McCambridge, Mary Jane Higby, Robert Dryden, and Robert Maxwell. Associate Director, Marlon Swing. This is Hyman Brown, Producer-Director, inviting you to return to our Mystery Theater for another adventure in the macabre. Until next time, then, pleasant dreams.

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0: Come in. Welcome. Welcome to Mystery Theater. I am Hyman Brown. Before you cross our threshold, perhaps I had better warn you about something. If you can't stand the sight of blood, you may not want to hear our latest offering, because this is a story all about blood. Blood in its three variations of meaning. The blood ties of family loyalty, the blood of violent crime, and, well, just plain human blood. Think you can take it? Oh, very well. Pick out a comfortable chair and try not to be too squeamish when you hear things like this.
1: Benny, was there ever any blood on that knife?
2: Hey, you trying to trick me?
1: Answer the question.
2: I told you I didn't cut that guy.
1: Benny.
2: No, it was brand new. I never cut anything with it.
1: Are you sure? Absolutely sure. Not even your own finger.
2: No.
1: You can fool me, kid, but you can't fool a test tube.
0: Our mystery drama, Thicker Than Water, was written especially for Mystery Theater by Henry Slessor and stars Jay Gregory. I'll be back shortly with Act One.

0: You're listening to what some people think of as jungle noises. But in this case, jungle is what they think our lives in metropolitan cities have become. Stalking places for predators who prowl dark streets, the foliage of our parks, the isolation booths of our elevators and hallways, looking for victims to satisfy their greed, their hunger, or their simple lust for blood. But the well-dressed man who walks down this particular dark street in the neighborhood of crumbling tenements and menacing shadows doesn't seem to be aware of lurking danger until danger stops lurking and strikes.
1: Hold it, mister.
2: What is this?
1: Oh, shut up. Shut up and hand it over. A wallet. Where's the wallet?
3: In here.
1: Give me that. And now, here's something for you.
3: Help me. Somebody help me.
4: May I come in, boss?
2: Yes. Come on in, Olga.
4: Thanks. I didn't bring you any flowers, but from the looks of this room, you didn't need any.
2: I wish somebody would get them out of here. Place looks like a funeral home.
4: Well, is it all right to ask how you feel?
2: Go ahead and try.
4: How do you feel?
2: Don't ask.
4: Oh, I knew I'd fall for that old gag. Now, seriously, Nick, how are you? You certainly look like your old self.
2: Yes, I'm my old self, Olga. With something extra. An 8-inch gash in my side.
4: Oh.
2: Fortunately, it wasn't very deep. They keep telling me I'll heal nicely. Whatever nicely means.
4: Oh, you poor man. Why did this have to happen to you?
2: Why not? People get mugged in nicer parts of town than the place I was at. I guess the police were right.
4: About what?
2: They asked me why I was dumb enough to be walking around that neighborhood like a fat cat at 11:30 at night. They say I was just begging for it.
4: Why were you there?
2: I told you. I had an appointment with Roy Otis. Talked to him about the Parsons case. I thought I could get him to drop the charges if I went to his home personally and reasoned with him. Funny thing is, I succeeded. I was feeling so pleased with myself that I didn't think about what I was doing.
4: So you walked right into the arms of the mugger. I don't know what I'm going to do with you, boss. I suppose you've seen the morning paper.
2: No, I haven't. Story in it?
4: Of course, the story's in it. And guess what they say?
2: I can imagine. Legal defender of muggers gets mugged. I'm sure they got a big kick out of that. Headline writers dig irony.
4: Well, they don't actually call you a defender of muggers, but you are sort of number one in the field, aren't you? Roy Otis, that Wilson boy, the Fredericks case.
2: I never meant to specialize. And I can tell you one thing. It'll be a long time before I go to court to defend some knife-wielding punk.
4: I knew you'd feel that way.
2: Can you blame me?
4: No, I guess I can't. But that isn't going to satisfy Mr. Bleeker.
2: Who?
4: Well, don't you remember all those phone messages I've been giving you for days from Mr. Arnold Bleeker?
2: Yes, I remember the name. I told you to tell the guy that I'm hardly in any position to take on a new case.
4: Well, from what you said about your condition, you will be going back to work soon, right?
2: Yeah, I'll be back at the old desk in a week, I guess.
4: Well, that's what I told Mr. Bleeker.
2: Olga, will you please explain that funny look on your face?
4: It's because Mr. Bleeker wants you to defend his son. He's desperate to have you defend him.
2: What's his son charged with?
4: Mugging, of course. What else? Mr. Wedge's office. Oh, yes, Mrs. Hamilton. How are you? No, he's in conference at the moment, but I think I know the answer to your question. The hearing will be held at the municipal court on the 27th. Oh, yes, of course. And Mr. Wedge will be talking to you before then. Yes, I'll tell him. Goodbye.
5: Good morning.
4: Oh. Hello, Mr. Bleeker.
5: I guess you're not so happy to see me, are you, miss?
4: Well, it's not that, Mr. Bleeker. It's just that... Well, that I've told you it won't do any good. Mr. Wedge simply isn't able to take any more clients at the moment.
5: Look, I gotta get a lawyer soon. I gotta have a lawyer right now. The judge told me either I get somebody or the court will appoint somebody.
4: Well, you could do a lot worse than a court-appointed attorney, Mr. Bleak. Even Mr. Wedge does that sort of thing now and then.
5: He does?
4: Yes. Most criminal lawyers do. Without fees.
5: Well, then, let him do it now. For me, for my son. But I'll pay him. I'll pay him anything he wants.
4: Really, Mr. Bleeker, it isn't a matter of money.
5: Yeah, I know. You look at me, you see a poor man, but I'll pay. I'll get the money somehow.
2: Alden, do you still have the file out in the Frederick's?
5: Mr. Wedge, please. I gotta talk to you. I've been trying to talk to you for days.
2: Would you be Mr. Bleeker, by any chance?
4: I'm sorry, Nick. I told the man
5: please,
4: that you couldn't
5: let me say 10 words to you. Haven't you got the time to hear 10 words from somebody?
2: All right, Mr. Bleeker, come on in.
5: Thank you.
2: Have a seat.
5: No, I'll stand. I'm too nervous to sit down.
2: Mr. Bleeker, I can save you some words. I know about your case. I know that your son has been arrested for stabbing that man.
5: Only he didn't do it. That's the thing. It was somebody else, and they arrested my Benny.
2: Well, I'm not saying that isn't possible.
5: I know it's true. My son told me it was true, and I believe him.
2: Oh, that's fine. That's the way it should be between a father and a son. But if he really is innocent, Mr. Bleeker, the chances are excellent that he'll go free.
5: No. The chance is rotten. The way things look, there's almost no chance. That's why I need somebody like you. Somebody who got other boys out of trouble.
2: I'm not a mastermind, Mr. Bleeker.
5: Yeah, but you got them all off. All those other boys. I heard about you. I asked around. I talked to all kinds of lawyers, and they all said, you get Nick Wedge. Nick Wedge will get your boy off.
2: Well, as I said, if he's really innocent, any decent attorney...
5: I'll pay you what you want, anything. Just get my little boy out of that place.
2: He's not too little, is he? 18?
5: He looked me straight in the face and said, Pop, I didn't do it. I didn't knife that man. You believe me, Pop? He said, I'm swearing it. On Mama's grave.
2: Mr. Bleeker, I'm really sorry. My schedule is full, and I was hoping to get away for a vacation at the end of the month. You see, I had a little accident myself recently.
5: Papers made it sound so bad. They said there are witnesses. They say people saw Benny with the knife in his hand. How could they say that? People, strangers, why would they say that about my boy?
2: Mr. Bleeker.
5: I don't say he's an angel. He runs around, he fights. Boy without a mother, it's a wild boy sometimes. Now what can I do? I got a 24-hour business. I drive a fuel truck. I'll sell it, Mr. Wedge. You can have whatever I get for the truck.
2: Mr. Bleeker, listen to me. After you started coming here, I looked into the case as much as I could. I can tell you this much. It's not going to be easy to prove innocence. Maybe impossible. But it is a first offense. And with a charge of armed robbery, well, the court might be lenient.
5: So you looked into the case, huh? You didn't look far enough, Mr. Wedge. You didn't keep up.
2: What do you mean?
5: The man who was stabbed, he died last night.
2: Who are you? I'm your lawyer, Benny. Maybe.
6: You the lawyer my father told me about? One who gets everybody off?
2: If that's what he's told you, he's wrong. Sit down, Benny. We have things to talk about.
6: When can I get out of here? They told me I'd get out as soon as I got a lawyer.
2: Whoever told you that was wrong, too.
6: What about bail? My father says he can raise bail for me.
2: Bail's been refused.
6: What?
2: You heard me. Now, this is a capital offense. The victim is dead. The charge is now homicide. The court has refused bail.
6: You mean I gotta stay in this crummy place?
2: Until the trial, yes.
6: When's that?
2: Don't rush it. We need every minute of delay we can get. I don't think this is going to be easy.
6: Why shouldn't it be? I didn't stick that guy. I didn't have nothing to do with it.
2: You admitted to the police that you were there when Kenneth Archer was stabbed?
6: Sure I was there. I was hanging around with some guys.
2: You were hanging around with a street gang called the Silver Stars.
6: It's not a gang. It's like a club. We got a basketball squad and everything.
2: Yay team.
7: We were all just walking down the street when this guy Archer came right in the middle of us. Now, maybe one of the guys stuck him. How should I know?
2: Benny, why do you carry a knife?
7: It's only a Boy Scout knife. They sell them all over. I use it for carving things, like, you know.
2: Carving what? Totem poles?
7: Hey, whose side are you on?
2: All right, sit down. Let's go over facts the way the cops have them down. Anytime I say something that isn't true, you interrupt me, all right?
7: Yeah.
2: It was 10 minutes to midnight on October 9th. You and four other guys, all members of the Silver Stars, were walking down Thurman Street. Kenneth Archer was rounding the corner and bumped into you. Somebody shoved him. And somebody called him a wino. And then there was a scuffle. Archer fell to the ground and everybody started running. Everybody but you. You waited behind and bent over the guy.
7: I wanted to see if he was okay.
2: No, I don't want explanations. Just stop me when I say something that isn't factual. Now, you bent over Archer and then you ran off. By now, there were a couple of witnesses. Both of them say they saw you with a knife in your hand. When they reached Archer's side, he'd been stabbed in the chest. His wallet was gone.
7: Okay. So somebody stuck him. Why does it have to be me?
2: Half an hour later, the cops caught up with you in your father's fuel supply office on Chester Street. A knife was still in your pocket. Well?
7: It wasn't me.
2: Are you saying it was one of your pals?
7: No. I don't even remember who they were.
2: You mean you don't give their names? That's against the code, isn't it?
7: It's a big club. This Silver Star's got maybe 50, 60 guys in it. I don't know them all.
2: You're not helping yourself, Benny. And you're not helping me.
7: But what do you want me to say? I didn't kill that guy. That's all I know.
2: The police have the knife. It's Exhibit A. They have the knife. They have the witnesses. And they have you. Now, what have I got?
7: You're the lawyer. You tell me.
2: All right, Benny, I'll tell you. I want you to cop a plea.
7: Huh?
2: I want you to plead guilty.
7: You crazy?
2: It's the only thing that makes any sense. You put this case to a jury, you'll spend the rest of your life in a cage. Plead guilty and you'll get a break.
7: I won't do it. I'm innocent. I'm not going to jail for something I didn't do.
2: I'm talking sense to you, Benny.
7: But I didn't do it. I swear it.
2: I'm only trying to help you, son.
7: I'm not your son. I got a father.
5: No. No, Mr. Wedge, don't say that. You can't give up. You've got to help my boy.
2: Well, that's what I'm trying to do.
5: I know how you feel about kids like Benny. I know what happened to you.
2: Well, that has nothing to do with it. If your son won't take my advice...
5: But if he takes your advice, if he pleads guilty to second-degree murder, you'll go to jail for sure, right?
2: Yes, he'll go to jail.
5: For something he didn't do.
2: Mr. Bleeker, I know you're his father, but that doesn't give you the right to ignore the facts. Look, a father's faith is a wonderful thing, but it's not a defense.
5: Yeah. You're right. I don't know what I'm talking about. I better go.
2: Mr. Bleeker.
5: Yeah?
2: All right. It's the dumbest decision I ever made, but we'll plead not guilty and then wait for a miracle.
0: Well, it looks like Mr. Nicholas Wedge stands a fair chance of going into court with a losing case. They say that preparation is 9/10 of the battle for an attorney. But how does one prepare for a miracle? We'll find out shortly when Mystery Theater returns with Act 2.

0: Here we are in the criminal courts building downtown, and from the looks of the crowd, the case of the people against Benjamin Bleeker has attracted more than the usual interest. But it's not Benny Bleeker they've come to see. Benny is just another young ruffian charged with just another street crime. The star of the occasion is the lawyer who will be defending him. And the point of curiosity is, how will Nick Wedge succeed in saving his client in the face of some highly damning testimony?
1: Mr. Dankers, you reside at number 8 Thurman Street?
2: Yes, sir.
1: Have you lived there long?
2: About 10 years.
1: Please describe the events that you personally witnessed on the night of October 9th.
2: Well, I was sitting on the stoop getting a breath, and these kids come up the street. They was all wearing purple jackets. I didn't pay no attention on account of you see kids like that all the time, you know? They were marching like in a straight line, taking up the whole street, you know? And then this man comes around the corner.
1: The man being Kenneth Archer.
2: I didn't know the name at the time. He was just a man coming around the corner. And he bumps into this line of kids.
1: Was there a scuffle then?
2: Oh, yeah. There was a lot of pushing and shoving, all right. I mean, these were the kind of kids who thought they owned the whole street, you know?
3: Objection, Your Honor.
4: Sustained. Just describe what occurred, Mr. Dunkers.
2: Well, that's what I'm trying to do. Anyway, they all started pushing and shoving this man around, just because he bumped into them. And then the next thing I know, he was on the ground.
1: Mm-hmm. Had he been hurt, in your opinion, or just knocked to the ground?
2: Well, I couldn't tell, you know. I mean, he was kind of on his hands and knees, like.
1: And what happened to the young man who knocked him down?
2: Well, they all ran off, you know. I mean, kind of laughing and yelling stuff.
1: All of them?
2: Yeah. All 5 of them run off. Only then one of them turns back all of a sudden and goes up to the guy. I saw him bend over him.
1: Did he speak to the man?
2: I don't know. I don't think so. I saw him reach down. I guess that's when he stabbed him.
3: Objection.
4: Sustained. Please don't volunteer information, Mr. Dankers. Just answer the attorney's question.
1: All right, Mr. Dankers. What happened then?
2: Well, then he ran off, just like the rest of them. But that's when I saw the knife in his hand.
1: You actually saw the weapon?
2: I sure did.
1: But you didn't know that the knife had actually been used until you went up to Kenneth Archer.
3: Objection, Your Honor. The assumption that the wound was caused by the weapon that this witness presumably saw is unwarranted.
1: All right, I'll be happy to amend my statements, Your Honor, that Mr. Dankers didn't know that a knife had actually been used until he went up to the fallen man.
4: Will that satisfy your objection, Mr. Wedge?
3: Yes, sir.
1: Go on, Mr. Dankers. You say you ran up to the man to see how badly he was hurt.
2: That's right. And by the time I got there, I saw all this blood on the ground.
1: Mr. Dankers, how far away were you when all this happened?
2: Oh, I don't know, maybe 40, 50 feet.
1: You got a good look at the people involved in this incident?
2: Well, I don't remember what the kids looked like, the ones who ran away, but the one who came back, the one who did this, you know what I mean, him I saw clear as anything, and the knife in his hand.
1: Do you see the man in the courtroom right now?
2: Yes, sir. Yes, I do. That's him over there.
1: All right, no further questions.
4: Counsel for the defense may cross-examine.
5: Mr. Dankers, do you always wear glasses?
2: That's right.
5: Actually, even with correction, your vision isn't very keen, is it?
2: I'm 67, mister. Wait till you're my age.
5: It was almost midnight on a street which is lighted by a street lamp actually 30 yards from your building. Is that right?
2: I never measured it.
5: Well, I have, and you can take my word for it. The lamp is a good 30 yards from the scene of the crime, yet you saw a small jackknife. This knife, Exhibit A. Look at it, Mr. Dankers.
2: Yes, I saw it.
5: It's not a very large knife, is it?
2: But I saw it just the same. It was sort of flashing in the light, you know? To tell you the truth, I might not have noticed it at all if it wasn't for one thing.
5: What's that?
2: Mrs. Dankers, my wife. She was sitting right next to me, and she said, "Look, Saul, that boy's got a knife."
1: All right, Benny. Let me get this straight. You claim that you don't remember the names of the other boys who were with you that night.
4: That's right, Mr. Wickers.
1: Even though they were members of your own gang. Your own social club.
4: I just met them. I mean, look, see, we all came out of this movie together. I mean, I didn't even talk to him.
1: Mm-hmm, I see. Benny, you do carry a knife, don't you?
4: Yeah. I mean, yes, sir. But, just a Boy Scout knife. Not a switchblade or anything like that.
1: In fact, you were carrying this knife on the night of October the 9th.
4: Well, yeah, I always carry it.
1: In fact, it was still in your pocket that night when the police picked you up.
4: Yes, sir.
1: By the way, son, were you a Boy Scout?
4: Who, me? No.
1: Uh-huh. No further questions, Your Honor.
6: Nick, would you like a coffee now?
5: Oh, yeah, Olga, bring it in. If you have some whiskey, bring that in, too. In fact, forget the coffee if you got whiskey.
6: Oh, sorry, boss, but it has to be coffee.
5: All right, thanks.
6: Nick, it's not going so well, is it?
5: Well, that's the understatement of the year.
6: Do you think you made a mistake putting the boy on the stand?
5: Well, I didn't know what else to do. I don't have any rebuttal witnesses. I don't have anyone to get up there and say that Benny Bleeker didn't have that knife in his hand. That he didn't kill Kenneth Archer. I figured the kid's own sincerity had to be my witness.
6: Mm. Well, do you really think he came off sincere?
5: What do you think?
6: Me? Oh, I just sharpen the pencils and make the coffee, and judging from your expression, not very well.
5: Well, it's not the coffee. It's me. I've got a bad taste in my mouth. It's called premonition of disaster.
6: You're going to lose, aren't you?
5: As far as I know, there's only one person in the whole world convinced of that kid's innocence. Unfortunately, that person is his father.
6: Too bad you can't get him on the stand.
5: He won't make a convincing character witness. Although he did a good job on me, didn't he? If it hadn't been for that guy, I'd never have taken this case.
6: Nick, do you know something? You don't look well.
5: Losers never look well.
6: When this is over, you ought to see your doctor again. Maybe that knife wound is acting up.
5: A head shrinker, that's what I ought to see.
6: No, I mean a doctor.
5: You know something? It's a thought. Maybe I ought to see Doc Haggerty.
6: Who's he?
5: Well, you remember Haggerty on the Hoster case, 1969?
6: Oh, well, he's not the kind of doctor I mean. He's a sort of biochemist, isn't he?
5: That's right. He's got an office at Dugan Hospital. Olga, I'm going out. If anybody wants me, I'll be back around 4.
6: You mean you're going to see him now?
5: Yes. to find out if he's got any good medicine.
7: I don't understand you, Nick. You say the police have already examined the boy's knife for bloodstains using the standard benzidine test.
5: That's right. It didn't show any, but that didn't mean anything. They claim that naturally Benny would wipe the knife clean.
7: Well, that stands to reason.
5: But you told me once that there was a more sensitive test for bloodstains, remember?
7: Yes, there's another test. It's called the reduced phenophthalein test. It's far more sensitive, in my opinion, but it's not universally accepted. Why do you ask?
5: Doc, I want to make that test.
7: Well, all right. Get me the boy's knife.
5: I can't do that. It's court property. Exhibit A for the prosecution. But could you demonstrate the test for me with another knife? One just like it?
7: I suppose so. If you have one like it.
5: I do, right here. I picked this up on the way over. It's identical to the knife Benjamin Bleeker carried. Pretty cheap, too. $1.98.
7: Well, the cheaper the better.
5: Why do you say that?
7: I'll show you. First, I'll mix up some of the reduced phenophthalein solution. Then, when it's done, we'll dip the knife blade into some whole blood, wipe off every trace, and dip it into the solution.
5: And even after it's wiped, a stain might appear?
7: Well, that's what I meant by a cheap knife being better. In a cheap knife, the blade is porous, so it retains microscopic quantities of blood. Even after it's wiped off, well, let's see what happens, huh? All right, Nick. You ready for the test?
5: Ready when you are, CB.
7: Okay. Now, first, we'll dip the blade into the whole blood.
5: Where do you get that stuff? From vampires?
7: All right, then, we'll wipe it absolutely clean. There. Does that look clean to you?
5: Like a whistle.
7: Okay. Now, we'll place it in the solution and watch carefully.
5: Hey, stuff's changing color, turning pink.
7: Well, you see what I mean? What appeared to be a perfectly clean blade isn't clean at all. The blood tells a story.
5: That's really amazing, Doc.
7: In fact, the bloodstains might have been there years ago, and this test would still show them up.
5: So if I took the kid's knife, put it into the solution, and it turned pink...
7: You'd be one lousy lawyer, Nick. You'd be sending your client to prison.
5: Yeah, maybe.
7: And maybe unfairly, too, because, you see, the test doesn't prove whose blood is on the knife. Even if your client just cut his own finger once, it'd work just the same. He'll look just as guilty.
5: All right. That's something I can straighten out with him. Right now. Hello, Benny.
8: Hi, Mr. Wedge.
5: Benny, I want you to listen to me very carefully. I've got something important to ask you. I've got an idea that may save your skin, but I have to know something. And it's got to be the truth.
8: What is it?
5: There's a test, Benny. A test that can determine whether or not there was ever blood in that knife of yours. Ever. Understand?
8: Yeah. So what?
5: Well, I intend to make that test in court tomorrow. If it's negative, the jury will know that you didn't kill Kenneth Archer.
8: Oh, I don't understand that kind of stuff.
5: I'm not asking you to understand. If you stab that man, a jug full of chemical is going to turn pink, and you can kiss your freedom goodbye. But there's something else. If you ever cut anybody with that knife, even yourself, that chemical will turn pink. So I want you to tell me now, was there ever blood on that knife?
8: Hey, you're trying to trick me?
5: Answer the question.
8: I told you I didn't cut that guy.
5: Benny.
8: No, it was brand new. I never cut nothing with it.
5: Are you sure? Absolutely sure. Not even your own finger?
8: No!
5: You can fool me, kid. But you can't fool a test tube.
9: I'm telling you the truth.
5: All right, Benny. We'll see how true it is. We'll give that knife a bath tomorrow. And God help us both if you lied to me.
0: Well, it looks like Nicholas Wedge is facing a real test in that courtroom tomorrow. He'll be putting his own convictions on the line in order to avoid conviction for his client. Personally, I plan to attend that court session, and you will too, simply by staying right where you are until Mystery Theater returns shortly with Act 3.

0: Once again, the trial of Benjamin Bleeker is a well-attended affair. But the spectators have no idea that they are about to witness a dramatic experiment in which chemical science will be matched against eyewitness testimony. But let's quiet the courtroom, because now the judge has something to say.
1: Mr. Wickers, is the prosecution prepared to make its summary?
2: Yes, Your Honor.
3: Your Honor.
1: Yes, Mr. Wedge?
3: Your Honor, something has occurred which I consider of paramount importance to this case. I ask the court's permission to introduce new evidence for the defense.
2: Objection. The defense has had sufficient time for the introduction of evidence. I suggest this is a delaying tactic.
1: What sort of evidence, Mr. Wedge?
3: It's a demonstration, Your Honor. A demonstration which will, in my opinion, clearly establish my client's innocence. Or, for that matter, his guilt.
2: Your Honor, if Mr. Wedge would like a postponement...
3: I don't want a postponement. I want to make this demonstration now. If I may be permitted to describe it to the court.
1: Mr. Wickers, if the prosecution has no objection...
2: All right, very well, Your Honor.
3: Thank you, Mr. Wickers. If I may come forward, Your Honor.
1: What is it you have there, Mr. Wedge?
3: This box, Your Honor, contains a beaker with a chemical solution formulated for the detection of blood stains.
1: Oh, one moment, Mr. Wedge. Are you introducing expert testimony?
3: Please, indulge me, Your Honor. Just let me explain what it's all about.
1: Very well.
3: If I may have Exhibit A. Thank you. Ladies and gentlemen, you've seen this exhibit many times in the course of this trial. The knife which presumably killed Kenneth Archer. The knife which was in the possession of Benjamin Bleeker on the night of the slaying. Now, when someone is killed with a knife, what happens to that weapon? Invariably, it becomes covered with blood. And yet, during this entire trial, not one mention has been made of that word. Well, I mention it now. Blood. Look carefully at this weapon. I'm sure you all know that it has never left the court's possession since my client was arrested. Now, look at this blade. See how clean and shiny it is? Not surprising. The knife is new, purchased only a few weeks ago. But what may surprise you is that this clean, shiny blade can still tell a story of guilt or innocence. For as every chemist knows, there is a virtually infallible test which can determine whether an object of such porous metal has ever touched even one drop of blood. Your Honor, I intend to prove once and for all whether I have been defending a young man falsely accused or a lying murderer. I intend to dip the blade of this knife in a solution of reduced phenophthalein, the most sensitive of all blood detection chemicals.
2: One moment, Mr. Wedge.
3: Yes, Mr. Wickers.
2: You say that this beaker contains what?
3: Well, I'll try to pronounce it a second time, Mr. Wickers, although the first was tough enough. Reduced phenophthalein.
2: And how can we be certain that it contains this solution? Could be lemonade, as far as we know.
3: I have a statement here from Dr. Harold Haggerty of the Dugan Hospital, testifying as to the contents.
2: One moment, please. If you plan to produce expert testimony, why isn't that expert here to testify?
3: I don't plan to call a witness, Mr. Wickers. I plan only to make this test.
2: But you are aware that the accepted blood test in this county is the benzidine test, which is...
3: If the prosecution will allow me to conclude my statement...
2: Mr. Wedge, do you presume to be a greater expert in forensic chemistry than the county police laboratory?
3: I'm not presuming anything. I'm telling you that if the knife blade turns this solution pink, it will prove beyond a doubt that there was blood on Benjamin Bleeker's knife. But if it remains clear...
2: Your Honor, objection.
1: State your objection, Counselor.
2: This is the most ridiculous and flamboyant thing I've ever seen in the courtroom. The police laboratory has already made the standard test of the weapon and found no bloodstains on the knife. It was wiped clean.
3: But, Your Honor, the sensitivity of this test
2: is... At no time during this trial has the prosecution denied that absence of bloodstains. Mr. Wedge is planning to demonstrate something we already know, using a test which is not accepted as standard laboratory procedure. I suggest that this so-called demonstration is pure theatrics, intended to mislead and confuse the jury.
1: Mr. Wedge, the court must agree with the prosecution. You are not a qualified expert in forensic chemistry. Mere corroboration of the police laboratory report is gratuitous evidence which must be considered inadmissible.
3: But my client was willing to have me make the test. Don't you see? He knew the chance he was taking.
1: I'm sorry, the demonstration is improper. The objection is sustained.
3: But, Your Honor...
1: Sustained, Mr. Wedge. You cannot make the test.
3: Ladies and gentlemen of the jury, I believe that Benjamin Bleeker is innocent. I believe this because of a test which I was not permitted to make. This boy knew that the results of this test might have condemned him to life in prison. And yet, Benjamin Bleeker told me to proceed. What could be more obvious? That no guilty person would have done so.
1: Will the foreman of the jury please rise? Has the jury reached its verdict in this case?
4: We have, Your Honor.
1: How do you find the defendant, Benjamin Bleeker? Guilty or not guilty?
4: We find the defendant not guilty. Oh,
5: bless you, Mr. Wedge. God bless you for what you did out there.
1: Yeah. You really did a job on him, Mr. Wedge. Gee, thanks a lot.
3: I didn't ask you in here to congratulate me. I had another reason.
5: Yeah. I know we should talk about the fee.
3: No, Mr. Bleeker. It's not my fee I'm worrying about. It's my conscience.
5: Your conscience? Why?
3: Because of what I just did.
5: Yeah, but you saved my boy.
3: Yes, I know. But in order to do that, I had to resort to exactly what the prosecuting attorney called pure theatrics.
5: What? I don't understand.
3: I didn't want to make that test. Do you understand? I didn't want to make it. Didn't even plan on making it. I would have had to, I suppose, if there was no objection. But that was the chance I took.
5: Wait a minute. You didn't want to?
3: If the stuff in this beaker had turned pink, it would have been all over for your son. I was counting on the prosecution objecting. I wanted their objections. Because I thought the jury would be impressed. Simply by the fact that we were volunteering this experiment.
5: Yeah, but if you had made the test, it would have been all right, too.
3: How do you know?
5: Well, because it would have been. Because what my son said was true.
3: Well, there's only one way we can really know that, isn't there? You see this, Mr. Bleeker?
1: Hey, that's my knife.
3: That's right. Exhibit A.
5: What are you going to do?
3: We're going to make the test that judge wouldn't allow. We're going to make it privately. Just for us.
5: But why? What does it matter now?
3: It matters to me. That's why. Hand me that knife, please.
5: The knife?
3: Give it to me. Don't you want to know the truth, too?
5: The truth...
3: Pop!
6: For the love of...
3: Pop, what are you doing?
6: Bleeker, what are you doing with that knife?
5: I'm cutting myself with it, Mr. Wedge.
6: Pop.
5: Cutting my hand with
6: it. Pop, are you crazy?
5: Yeah. Here, Mr. Wedge. Here's your knife. Make your test now.
0: I'll be back shortly with a final thought. I hope you noticed something at the beginning of this program. I warned you that if you couldn't stand the sight of blood, you might find this story too gory for your taste. But you haven't seen any blood on the Radio Mystery Theater. You imagined it. And perhaps that's the most gruesome experience of all. Our cast included Jay Gregory, Robert Dryden, Bob Caliban, Grace Matthews, and Ira Lewis. Associate Director, Marlon Swing. This is Hyman Brown, inviting you to return to our Mystery Theater for another adventure in the macabre. Until next time, then, pleasant dreams.

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13: Come in. Welcome. Welcome to the Mystery Theater. I am Hyman Brown. Trust. To trust someone. What does that mean? I suppose that in simple terms, it means you feel sure that a certain person will not let you down, that you can put complete confidence in him or her. Assuredly, trust ranks among the strongest expressions in the human psyche. Yet, it is also the most delicate and vulnerable, as Claudia Hammond found out.
14: Mary. They're going to kill me. He's going to kill me.
15: Now, Claudia, you've just got to put such terrible thoughts out of your head.
14: In heaven's name, Mary, how can I? You saw the letter from Todd's mistress, the woman Todd's making love to behind my back. You know what it said.
15: And I don't believe one word of it. Not one single word. Because your husband loves you, Claudia. You have nothing to fear from him.
14: Except one thing.
15: What one thing?
14: death

0: Our mystery drama, Trapped, was written especially for the Mystery Theater by George Lotha and stars Nina Forsch. I'll be back shortly with Act One. Well now, this thing, trust. It's as strong as tempered steel, yet as delicate as, well, a piece of porcelain. Strong because it grows slowly, deeply, in the course of unselfish deed.
1: No, Claudia. When you want to sit up in bed, you let me adjust the pillows. That's what I'm here for.
2: Dear heaven, Mary, can't I exert myself at all?
1: Not if you want to recover from your heart condition. Bed rest. That's what Dr. Stein ordered, and that is what I am paid to see you get.
2: Money can never repay you for all your care.
1: Oh, now I'm rewarded in other ways, in watching you get better.
2: Huh. Better.
1: You are getting better. Oh, it's slow, but you mustn't despair.
3: Mailman.
2: Todd, darling.
3: In person. How's the most beautiful wife in the world doing today?
1: She's very well, Mr. Hammond.
3: Oh, looks it, too. Rosy cheeks, bright blue eyes, shining gold hair. Give your actor husband a kiss.
2: Speaking of my actor husband, shouldn't you be at the theater?
3: Oh, I'll make it. Jerry kept me on the phone talking over the new film contract, and I wanted to sort the mail before taking off. Here's your batch.
2: Thank you, darling.
3: One more kiss. And I'm off. Take good care of her, Mary.
1: You know I will, Mr. Hammond. Well, now, let's see what your handsome mailman has brought today.
2: Now, let me open some, Mary.
1: All right, you can open these while I... Well, well, what's this?
2: What?
1: It's a letter addressed to Mr. Hammond. He must have overlooked it when he sorted the mail.
2: Oh.
1: Hmm. Shell pink envelope. Perfumed. Woman's handwriting.
2: This is not a mash note. Todd gets them by the gross. Open it, Mary. Let's see what it says.
1: Oh, should we?
2: Of course, Todd shows me all his fan mail.
1: Oh.
2: Well, you know, proposals of marriage and offers of love and, oh, I don't know what all. What's the matter?
1: A matter?
2: The way you look when you open that letter. Mary, what is it? Now, let me see that letter.
1: No, Claudia. I'll just give it to Mr. Hammond when he...
2: Mary, please, let me have that letter.
1: All right.
2: What? What? Mary, did you read this?
1: Well, I glanced at it enough to...
2: Todd, dearest, of course I love you as deeply, passionately, as you love me. And you're right. Claudia does stand between us. So, dearest heart, I've changed my mind. I will go along with your plan to put her out of the way. Signed, Margot.
1: Margot, whoever she is, could use the services of a psychiatrist.
2: You think this is just one of those crank letters?
1: Oh, what else could it be? Claudia, you don't think it's anything but that?
2: If it is, he'd have good reason.
1: What are you talking about?
2: I'm not a wife anymore. I'm a burden.
1: Now, I will listen to no more of that. That husband of yours doesn't just love you. He adores you.
2: Or acts as if he does.
1: All right. All right. Have it your way. Now, it's time for you to take your tonic and have a nap.
2: I don't want any tonic.
1: You've got to have it. It's the one thing that really builds up your strength.
2: Strength? For what? To go on living?
1: Of course. Oh, Claudia, honey, what makes
2: you... If Todd doesn't love me anymore, I'd just as soon be dead. Todd? That you?
3: Sorry, sweetheart. I didn't mean to wake you. Just to look in on you.
2: Turn on a light.
3: No. Go back to sleep.
2: What time is it?
3: It's 2:30.
2: 2:30? Where have you been till this hour?
3: With Jerry, talking film production this time. I'll be glad when he gets that picture deal straightened out. But come on now, back to sleep.
2: Aren't you going to kiss me goodnight?
3: Of course. Mm-hmm. All Down, girl, down.
2: Oh, Todd, I love you so much.
3: Oh, no more than I love you, sweetheart. But you know what Dr. Stein said about
2: it. I don't care what he said. Oh, Todd, I want you. I want to be a wife to you. The wife I used to be.
3: You are a wife to me. The dearest, most adorable wife any man could have.
2: I'm an invalid. A millstone round your neck.
3: Oh, if that's the case, you're the prettiest millstone I've ever had around my neck. Good night now. Sleep well.
2: Todd?
3: Yes?
2: Who is Margot?
3: Margot? Margot who?
2: Just Margot. Who is she?
3: I don't know. I mean, why do you ask?
2: Nothing.
3: You must have a reason.
2: No. It's nothing. Good night.
3: Good night, dear.
2: A friend. No name. It's just signed, a friend.
4: Oh, now this is getting to be... May I see that letter, Claudia? Thank you. Dear Claudia Hammond, you don't know me, we've never met, but I happen to know that your husband and a woman named Margot, he has been seeing for months now, plan to kill you. Oh, really?
2: Now, read the rest of it.
4: Guard yourself. Be careful what you eat. Above all, don't take any of the tonic your doctor prescribed unless you trust the person who gives it to you. Signed, a friend.
2: Mary, I'm scared.
4: You have nothing to worry about as long as I'm here. I feed you. I give you your tonic, and I take care of you. So what do you have to fear?
2: What about your day off?
4: Well, Mrs. Gates comes in then, and you can certainly trust her.
2: Oh, I don't know. I don't know.
4: All right, then. I won't take any days off.
2: But you can't.
4: Of course I can. At least until this whole silly, stupid thing is cleared up. And believe me, Claudia... That is what it is. It's silly and stupid.
2: I wish I could believe you.
3: Now, Claudia, please.
2: I want Mary back. Get Mary back, Todd.
3: Dearest, I told you it's impossible.
2: I don't believe it. I don't.
3: Now, stop that. Stop it.
2: What?
3: Oh, I'm sorry, sweetheart. But you can't go on letting your emotions run away with you. It could kill you.
2: It could.
3: You know it could. Now calm down and listen. Mary came to me this morning and said she had the offer of another job, nurse companion to an elderly and wealthy woman. I asked her what salary she'd be paid, hoping that I might meet it. But I couldn't. It's three times what we're paying her.
2: Oh, I can't. I don't care. I want Mary.
3: Honey, I'm sorry, but you just can't have Mary.
2: Tell her I want to see her. I'll talk to her. I'll persuade her.
3: You can't talk to her. She's gone.
2: Gone?
3: She left an hour ago.
2: Left? Without saying goodbye?
3: She said to tell you she couldn't bear to face you.
2: Oh, I can't believe this. I simply can't.
3: Look, the world hasn't caved in. Mary was good, but there are other practical nurses. In fact, I'm going to run over to the agency right now to interview several.
2: Leaving me alone?
3: You're safe enough for an hour or so. You've been left alone before.
2: Never as alone as I am now.
3: What?
2: Nothing.
3: I won't be more than an hour, I promise.
2: What are you doing?
3: Giving you your tonic before I go.
2: No!
3: Sweetheart, you've got to take...
2: No, I said no.
3: Okay. Won't hurt you to skip it for once. It isn't exactly a matter of life and death.
2: Isn't it? Who's there? Who's there, I say?
4: Be scared, Claudia. It's only me.
2: Oh, Mary.
4: Yes, I saw Mr. Hammond leave and took the chance. He forgot to ask me for my key.
2: But, Mary, why have you come back? Todd said you didn't want to see me. Didn't want to say goodbye because it would upset me.
4: Oh, now, why would I say anything like that? How could I possibly upset you more than he did by firing me?
2: He fired you?
4: Well, yes. Why do you think I left? Claudia, what did he tell you?
2: Well, that you had a better offer with some wealthy woman or other, and that he couldn't afford to keep you as my nurse.
4: I see.
2: Mary, what is this?
4: Oh, honey, there was no offer of another job. He fired me. He told me to pack my things and get out and never come back.
2: Then he's getting ready to...
4: Now, it looks that way, Claudia. But I'm going to call the police.
2: The police?
4: There's no other way. With me out of the house, you need protection.
2: But what can the police do? There's no proof Todd means to kill me.
4: There are the letters. You still have them, don't you?
2: Yes. But do you think they're enough, those letters, to convince the police? Won't they think what you thought at first? Crank letters?
4: Very likely, but they're all we have. Now, you keep them until I need them. And I'd better leave. He could come back any minute.
2: Oh, here.
4: I wrote it out for you. It's my telephone number. And you call me. You just call me any time you need me.
2: Oh, Mary, I can't let you go.
4: I know, honey. I don't want to go. But we have no choice. But don't you worry. You are going to come out of this. Believe me.
2: Question is, will I come out of it alive? Hi, darling. Here I am, bag and baggage.
3: Come in, sweetie. I'll show you your room. Mary's former room.
5: You got rid of her, I take it.
3: Fired her this morning.
5: Good.
3: But I told Claudia she'd left for another job, one that paid better. So careful you don't give the show away.
5: You don't have to worry about me, darling.
3: No, but just be careful what you do or say. The last thing we want is Claudia getting suspicious.
5: Leave it to me.
3: Well, this will be your room.
5: It's nice.
3: And now, I'll introduce you to Claudia. Did you decide on a name?
5: How does Catherine Brent suit you?
3: Not bad. Okay, let's put this show on the road. Catherine?
0: Trust, as I said, is both strong and delicate. I might also have said that it can be misplaced. As it virtually goes without saying, Claudia misplaced hers. It's a mistake to misplace one's trust. A serious and dangerous mistake. Mystery Theater will return shortly with Act 2.

0: Our theme is trust, abiding faith of one person in the honesty of another. Yet, who of us hasn't at one time or another been duped by a person in whom we reposed complete confidence? Or did we dupe ourselves? Did our very faith in another place too much of a burden on him or her? In sum, did we have the right to impose our trust on another?
1: Claudia, this is Catherine Brent, your new nurse. She's replacing Mary.
2: Hello, Mrs. Hammond. I'm delighted to meet you.
1: Well, aren't you going to say hello to Catherine?
3: Hello, Catherine.
1: I'll leave the two of you to get acquainted. Got to get to the theater. We're rehearsing a new second lead for tonight's performance. Goodbye, sweetheart. Take good care of her, Mark. Catherine.
2: Trust me, Mr. Hammond. I mean to take very good care of her. Well, now, Mrs. Hammond, what can I do for you?
3: You can leave me alone.
2: Very well. But there are some things I must do. See that you take your meals, your tonic. Oh, by the way, where is it? Your tonic. Oh, never mind, I see. This bottle here. And it's just about time for you to have it.
3: I don't want it.
2: Oh, tastes bad. Well, does it?
3: No.
2: Well, then why don't you want it?
3: Don't you know?
2: I'm not a mind reader, Mrs. Hammond.
3: Neither am I. But I can read yours.
2: In that case, you must know that I intend to give you your tonic whether you want it or not.
3: You can't force me to take it.
2: True.
3: Well, then?
2: I said I intended to give it to you whether you wanted it or not. I didn't say that I'd succeed.
3: Clever, aren't you?
2: Matter of fact, I am. Yes.
3: I'm impressed. Does it help you, your cleverness, to steal other women's husbands?
2: I beg your pardon?
3: You heard me, Catherine.
2: Well, it must taste bad. That's it, isn't it? Won't answer? Well, find out for myself. Well, it doesn't taste bad. Tastes rather like a nice red wine. You sure you won't change your mind?
3: You drank some.
2: Oh, I hope you don't mind. Just a small glassful.
3: Oh.
2: Here now, won't you? That's it. That's better.
3: What?
2: Well, looks like I succeeded, after all.
3: You are clever. Very clever.
1: And thank you, Dr. Stein. Thank you very much. Good night. Well, you heard what he said, Claudia.
3: Yes.
1: If you continue to refuse to eat, to drink, to take the tonic, you'll find yourself in such a weakened state that I don't know what'll happen to you.
3: I'll die. That's what you want, isn't it? Well, don't just stare at me. It is what you want.
1: Sweetheart, Dr. Stein said... Well, he said if you don't keep your strength up, you'd begin to think all kinds of crazy things, you know, delusions like that. And, well, damn it, sweetheart, I'm beginning to think you are.
3: It's no delusion. You do want me to die, to put me out of the way.
1: Claudia.
3: And I don't blame you. How could I? I mean, look at me. An invalid, so weak I can't even leave this bed. A useless woman. A useless wife.
1: Oh, Claudia.
3: You think I don't know how it must be for you? You're a man. Not just any man, but a Broadway star who could have any woman he wanted. And all you've got is me.
1: All I want is you.
3: Don't lie to me. Oh, please, don't do that. I couldn't bear that. You remember our promise to each other.
1: A promise?
3: You don't remember. And it isn't so long ago. We were so in love then. So in love. We promised we would trust each other. We sat in that little garden by the side of St. Bartholomew's Church on Park Avenue.
1: Oh, yes, yes. I remember the promise now.
3: Have you kept it? Have you?
1: Claudia, you're weak. You're worn out.
3: Have you?
1: What are you doing to me? To yourself?
3: Have you?
1: Claudia. Claudia!
4: Todd, what is it? What's
1: that? Another heart seizure, I think.
2: Phone Dr. Stein.
1: He's not back in his office yet.
2: Phone, anyhow. Get it on record that you phoned.
1: Yes, yes.
5: Yes?
1: You decent? Can I come in?
5: Decent? You have got to be kidding, darling.
1: Stein just left.
5: And?
1: She'll be all right for a time. But he made it plain if she goes on refusing to eat, to take the tonic, it's curtains for her.
5: So?
1: What do you mean, so?
5: Just what I say. So. I'm sorry, Todd.
1: She hadn't been ill all these months. If I hadn't had needs, a man's needs.
5: You'd have had no need for me. Is that what you're saying?
1: I guess maybe it is.
5: I thought I was something more than the fulfillment of your needs. I thought... Ah, never mind. If you want out, you say so. But you say so now.
1: It isn't as simple as that.
5: It is to me. You're putting me through a hell of a time. The deal isn't worth it.
1: Huh?
5: Todd, I'm still willing to go through with this. But I just as soon get out right now. What do you want me to do?
1: We'll go ahead with things. Claudia, dearest, it's a simple, clear broth.
3: Oh.
1: You're wasting away.
3: Well, if you're so worried, let me go to a hospital.
1: Why in heaven's name a hospital?
3: You know why.
1: Claudia, I don't. Why a hospital? What difference would that make?
3: At least I could eat without fear of...
1: Fear of what? Hello. Oh, yes, Dr. Stein. No, she's still refusing. Oh, I don't know. Doctor, she wants to go back to the hospital. Well, that's the way I see it, too, but... Yes. All right, Doctor. And thanks very much for calling.
3: What did he say? Can I go back to the hospital?
1: No.
3: No?
1: He doesn't see what good that would do. He said it's simply a matter of your taking food, the tonic, to build up your strength. And if you refuse to do that here...
3: You're lying.
1: Claudia...
3: He said no such thing. You want to keep me here. You and Margot.
1: Margot?
3: Oh, don't act as if you didn't know.
1: But I don't.
2: Hope I'm not interrupting. I just came to see if Claudia had taken her broth.
1: No.
2: Oh, now, look, Claudia, I am knocking myself out trying to take care of you, and that includes cooking. And, sweetie, if you're not going to eat, I'd just as soon not cook.
3: Don't, then. Don't cook. What does it matter how you kill me? By poison or starvation, just so you do it?
2: Kill you?
1: Claudia, what in heaven's name are you saying?
3: You know what I'm saying. The two of you.
1: Oh, Claudia, I said this before, but I'm saying it again. You're imagining things.
3: Am I? I'll show you. I've got them here on my pillow.
1: Oh, Claudia, don't exert yourself. Whatever it is, I'll get it for you.
3: Get away from me.
1: Darling.
3: I'll get it. Here. I'm imagining things, am I? Is this letter a dream? And this?
1: Let me see.
3: No, you don't get your hands on them. They're the only evidence I've got of what you're up to.
2: Evidence?
3: It's all here in this letter you sent Todd. But he never got because it was mixed up in my mail. I'm sure you'll remember it. Todd, dearest, of course I love you as deeply, passionately as you love me. And you're right. Claudia does stand between us. So, dearest heart, I've changed my mind. I will go along with your plan to put her out of the way. Signed, Margot. Well, what do you have to say now, Margot?
2: You think that I am the woman who wrote that letter? That I am Margot?
1: That's incredible. I had no idea, none whatever, that this was why you were refusing to eat or drink. Oh, Claudia, sweetheart, darling, whatever you've been thinking is wrong. You're wrong. You're all wrong.
2: You're certainly wrong about me. My name is not Margot.
3: It isn't Catherine either. Well, is it?
2: Well, of course it is.
1: No.
2: Todd.
1: No. It isn't. Catherine isn't her name, Claudia. It's Margaret. Margaret Sutton.
3: Margaret Sutton? Well, you must think I was born yesterday.
1: Claudia, believe me.
3: I saw Margaret Sutton on the stage often enough. She was slim and dark, and this woman is... She's...
2: All right, say it, darling. A fat peroxide blonde. I'm afraid I've got a bigger appetite than you.
3: If this woman is Margaret Sutton, why did you say her name was Catherine Brent?
1: I thought it would be best not to remind you of the past. You were so jealous in the early years of our marriage. I never dared even mention Margaret's name.
3: What is she doing here? Why did you replace Mary with her?
1: I needed someone I could trust to take care of you.
3: Well, if you needed someone you could trust, why did you fire Mary?
1: I told you. Mary had the offer of a better
3: job. That's a lie. Mary told me you fired her. You did, didn't you?
1: Well, since it's all coming out, I guess you'll have to know.
3: You fired her?
1: Yes.
3: Why?
1: Claudia, I don't want to hurt you. I know how fond you were of Mary.
3: And always will be. She was the most devoted, dedicated person I've ever known.
1: No, Claudia. It was all an act. The simple truth is that Mary was in love with me.
3: In love? With you?
1: Almost from the first day she entered this house, she started doing everything she could do to... Well, get me to fall in love with her.
3: If you expect me to believe...
1: I don't expect you to believe it. But what I'm telling you now is the truth. Things went from bad to worse over the months. She got more and more difficult to handle, and finally, I couldn't take it anymore. I fired her. Claudia, that is the truth.
3: Go away and leave me alone.
1: Claudia, look at me. I swear I'm telling you the truth this time.
3: Leave me alone, please. Please leave me alone.
2: Better do what she wants, Todd. Or she could die right now. Come on. I've got to hand it to you, Todd. I always knew you were a good actor, but not that good.
1: I told her the truth.
2: But not all of the truth. By no means the whole truth.
0: What is the whole truth? What game are these two playing with Claudia as the pawn? Todd has lied to Claudia again and again. What lie or half-truth has he told her this time? Mystery Theater will return shortly with Act 3. The very foundation stone of trust is truth. Accordingly, since Todd Hammond has lied to his wife, Claudia, repeatedly, she can scarcely be expected to trust him. So far as I'm concerned, she'd be a fool if she did. Apparently, she feels as I do, for as we rejoin her now, a helpless invalid trapped in her bedroom, we find her telephoning the police.
6: Detective Jackson.
3: This is Claudia Hammond.
6: Claudia?
3: Hammond. H-A-M-M-O-N-D.
6: Yes, ma'am. What can I do for you?
3: My husband and a woman. A woman he's in love with are trying to kill me. I need your help. Please, I need help.
6: Certainly, ma'am. We'll give you all the help we can. Who is your husband?
3: Todd Hammond. Todd Hammond, the actor?
6: Yeah, sure. You say he's trying to kill you? Him and this woman?
3: Yes, yes.
6: And what's her name?
3: She's trying to palm herself off as an actress named Margaret Sutton, but I know better. Her real name is Margot.
6: Margot who?
3: I don't know. I'm an invalid. Helpless and bedridden. and he wants to get rid of me.
6: How's he trying to do this? What's he doing?
3: He's poisoning my food, everything I drink.
6: Are you on any kind of pills like that?
3: You think I'm high on pills? That I'm imagining things?
6: No, ma'am, I didn't say that. Oh. Maybe just a little excited, a little hysterical?
3: I'm not uptight. I'm not hysterical. I'm telling you the truth. They're trying to kill me. Hello?
6: What's your address, ma'am?
3: 1219 Park.
6: Apartment house?
3: Yes.
6: Apartment number?
3: Penthouse B.
6: Okay, we'll check this out. In fact, I'll check it out personally.
3: What do you mean you'll check it out? Well, there's nothing to check out. They're trying to kill me, Todd and Margot. Only she doesn't call herself Margot. She calls herself Margaret Sutton. And I can prove it. I tell you, I can prove it. I've got the letters to prove it.
6: Letters?
3: A letter from her to him saying she was willing to help him kill me. And another letter from a friend warning me against them.
6: What friend? What's your friend's name?
3: You don't believe me.
6: I didn't say I don't believe you.
3: I shouldn't have called. I should have known I'd only be wasting my time. I should have known you wouldn't believe me. Oh, what am I going to do? What am I going to do? Mary. Mary, of course. Why didn't I think of her before this?
7: Hello?
3: Mary, this is Claudia.
7: Oh, Claudia, I've been so worried about you, but I didn't dare phone you.
3: Yes, listen to me. It's happening what the two of them planned, Todd and Margot. She replaced you, and he pretended she was a nurse from the agency. He lied. Even gave her a different name. Called her Catherine Brent, and then... But you won't believe this. You really won't believe it. She tried to palm her off as an old flame of his, Margaret Sutton, who was slim and dark, and this woman, this Margot, she's fat and...
7: Claudia.
3: Yes?
7: Now, you must control yourself, dear.
3: Yes.
7: Because of your heart. You're putting a terrible strain on your heart.
3: Yes. I'll quiet down.
7: That's my girl.
3: Mary!
7: Now, hush. Just listen to me. They're not going to harm you, because I'm not going to let them.
3: The police?
7: Yes, I went to the police, as I said I would, but I could see that they didn't take me seriously.
3: No, me neither. I was just talking to them, and...
7: What is it? What is it? Is there something wrong?
3: If
7: Claudia.
3: I can't send the books over today, then send them when you can. Goodbye.
5: Bookstore?
3: Yes.
5: You ordered some books. I'll be happy to go and get them for you if they can't send them over today.
3: Do you dare let me out of your sight?
5: Just to go around the corner? 10 minutes at most. Which is why I don't understand how they can't deliver today. Who were you talking to, Claudia?
3: That's none of your business.
5: Suit yourself. Oh. That'll be Dr. Stein, I guess.
3: Dr. Stein?
5: He's going to give you your vitamin injections. Oh, and, darling, don't waste your time telling him Todd and I are killing you. He thinks you're off your rocker as it is.
1: You were supposed to monitor all her calls, but you let her phone the police.
5: I'm sorry, Todd, but even you will have to agree I have only 2 hands, 2 eyes, and 2 ears. I can't be everywhere and do everything at once.
1: A detective coming to see me backstage.
5: I'm sorry.
1: I guess it's not that important. What's important is not to let her get in touch with Mary. Or Mary with her.
5: What happened with the detective?
1: He didn't believe her, of course. Just checking up was all. But she did manage to get past you, and that worries me. Mary could start an awful lot of trouble. And that's the last thing in the world I need right now.
5: Take the phone out of her bedroom.
1: No. We don't have to go that far. There's an easier way. Just take this extension off the hook.
5: You're kidding.
1: No, it was a gimmick used in a play I was in years ago. That way she can't call out and nobody can phone in. But watch her. Watch her like a hawk. One slip up and it could mean the end. Believe me, the end.
3: Mary's number now. Where is it? Here. Yes. Oh, it's funny. Something's wrong. Oh, no. They've taken the phone off the extension. It's like in that play he was in. I can't phone out and nobody can phone in. Oh, God. God, help me, please. I don't want to die. Please. Oh, please. I want to live. Could I possibly... What time? 10:35. He won't be back from the theater till after 11. And she's... I'll take my chances. If I can only get out of bed. Walk. Crawl if I have to. Everything's swimming. Dizzy. I mustn't faint. Mustn't. Weak. So weak. Life depends. Your life. Now. One step. Open the door. Goodbye. The living room. The phone. The phone was... Yes, on that glass table. They did. They took the phone off the hook. Reach home. With the face. One more step. Only one. Oh, dear Lord, no. Oh, just put my phone back. Hang on. Put this one back on the hook and then get back to my... Mouse! Get back! Bedroom! Now, just one step...
2: Claudia! Todd, you can't help her. Sitting here by her bedside all night, it does no good. You've got a matinee. I'll sit with her.
1: You're dead on your feet, too. Dead. What a word to use now.
2: She isn't dead, and she may not die.
1: No. She lost so much blood. Wrist cut when she crashed through that table. So much blood they didn't dare move her to a hospital. And now look at her. White as a sheet.
2: Go and get some sleep, Todd. I'll stay with her. And Todd...
1: Yes?
2: Forget the deal.
1: I don't get you.
2: I agreed to play nurse because you needed somebody you could trust. You know something, darling? You trusted the wrong woman. You wanted me to protect her against Mary... And I said, okay, in exchange for that character lead in your new film. But you know what I was really after, Todd?
1: Oh, no. Not you. Not after all these years.
2: Afraid so. I'm a woman. I love you. Enough not to envy you your happiness with her.
1: I love you, too. But I love her a hell of a lot more.
7: Claudia?
3: Mary?
7: Shh. Now listen, dear. They're asleep. He in his room and her in that chair. I still have my key.
3: Oh, Mary, you came at last.
7: Shh. Now quiet, dear. I'm going to take you down in the service elevator. I jam the door and then into my car and home to my place where you'll be safe, honey, really safe. Now, can you walk?
3: I... can't even get up.
7: Oh, dear. And I can't carry you. Honey, you've got to find the strength to walk. The tonic. I'll give you a glass of the tonic. That always gave you quick strength.
3: No. It's poison.
7: Oh, no. They wouldn't have dared to do that.
8: If they succeeded in poisoning you, the coroner would have impounded the bottle. No, no, they'd have poisoned the glass, not the bottle. Here, now you drink this right down.
9: Yes, yes.
3: No,
8: no. Awake, you're awake.
3: You bet I'm awake. And waiting for you.
8: I've been waiting for you to give yourself away. So Mr. Hammond and I could turn you over to the police.
3: What?
8: With the evidence to convict you.
3: Evidence to convict me? You're crazy. She's crazy. This woman's crazy.
8: Claudia, Todd told you the truth about Mary being insanely in love with him.
3: What?
8: Oh. Propositioning him. The whole scene. Todd put up with her insane nonsense till she said something one day that made him realize she intended, one way or another, to kill you.
3: Oh, you're lying. That isn't true. It can't be true. Not of Mary.
8: It's all too true of Mary. And I can prove it. I can prove it by what Mary just told you.
3: What? What did Mary just tell me?
8: That if Todd and I wanted to kill you, we'd not have risked poisoning the bottle of tonic. Only the glass.
3: What?
8: Well, I never poisoned the bottle. And so I'll drink it straight off. There.
3: You drank the whole bottle.
8: Quite delicious and healthy.
3: So you drank it. What does that prove?
8: It proves that what you poured into the glass, Mary, could not have been poisoned unless you slipped the poison into the glass, which you did.
3: No, I did not.
8: In that case, Mary, drink the glass. Well, go on, Mary. Drink it.
3: Mary.
10: I hate you. I have always hated you, you sniveling little invalid. A man like him needing a woman, needing a wife, the kind of wife that I could have been. That's why I wrote those letters, to prepare you for the death that you had coming to you, and to play it smart. Yes, smart. Because if anything had gone wrong, he would have been blamed for your murder, not me.
3: You're crazy.
10: I am not crazy.
11: She's stupid, too.
3: Todd!
10: Stupid? I was stupid?
11: That letter from a friend. Only four people knew Claudia took that tonic. Claudia, Dr. Stein, me, and you. Marge, call the police.
0: I'll be back shortly with a final thought. Trust, truth. Trust, it would seem, can be many things, or at least a thing of infinite variety. Truth, well, the evidence seems clear that one man's truth is another man's lie. The answer to this complexity? Surely the answer lies in the complexity of you, of me, of all mankind. Where else? Our cast included Nina Foch, Charles Aidman, Joan Tompkins, and Joe DeSantis. Associate Director, Marlon Swing. 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Until next time, then, pleasant dreams.

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13: Come in. Welcome. Welcome to Mystery Theater. I am Hyman Brown, inviting you to join my class in mental calisthenics, where we exercise the most mysterious muscle in the human body, the imagination. Enough, said the poet, is as good as a feast. But what is enough? Mr. Webster tells us it means sufficient, But what does sufficient mean? That's right. It means enough. So we go round and round, and because it's so hard to agree on what constitutes enough of anything, we find that we have more than enough of murder.
14: How did you kill those men?
15: Magic.
14: Magic. Okay, I can wait for you to tell the truth.
15: I wrote them each a letter.
14: And the letters killed them.
15: They read the letters, and it killed them dead.
14: That's impossible.
15: Why do you say it's impossible?
14: Because words on paper alone can't kill anybody.
15: That isn't so, Sergeant. Didn't you ever hear the saying, the pen is mightier than the sword?
13: Our mystery drama, The Poisoned Pen, was written especially for the Mystery Theater by Sam Dan, and stars Roberta Maxwell and Michael Tolan. I'll be back shortly with Act One.

0: Every year, New York City is inundated by a bright wave of eager, anxious would-be stars. Girls so young, so fresh, so beautiful, they can break your heart. They come here to sing, to dance, to act. In short, to make it big in the big time. And like the waves that roll up on the beaches, they soon recede, disappear, and are gone without a trace. Are they good enough? There's that word enough again. In most cases, the answer is no. But it doesn't matter. So great a multitude clamor for a place in the spotlight, and yet there's only room for so tiny a handful. Let us concern ourselves with a theatrical agent named Barney Hogarth.
1: What's that, Fred? You didn't get your check. It's impossible. I put it in the mail last night. Don't yell at me. Your argument's with the U.S. government. Freddie, pal, I swear to you, it's in the mail and it ain't gonna bounce. Hey, Proudfoot, come in here.
2: You sent for me, Mr. Hogarth?
1: Oh, how many times do I have to tell you? When Fred Sinclair calls, I'm out.
2: Now, please, Mr. Hogarth, you're shouting at me again, and it makes me so nervous. I really become ill.
1: Is there any mail?
2: I can't do my work.
1: Did the mail come?
2: Mail? Oh, well, no. Let me get my thoughts together.
1: What's that in your hand?
2: Yes, it's the mail.
1: That one letter? It must be some actor looking for work. What do they want from me, these people? Come on, read it. Well, what are you standing for like a dummy?
2: Now, I can only do one thing at a time, Mr. Hogarth. I came in here to ask you something.
1: Yeah?
2: Well, I haven't been paid in a month.
1: We'll talk about it after lunch.
2: Yeah, Mr. Hogarth, you...
1: You give me a hard time and we won't talk about it at all. Read me the letter, huh?
2: Yes, sir.
1: Don't these actresses know letters don't mean a thing?
2: Dear Mr. Hogarth, 6 months ago, a young lady approached a gentleman on the street. She was starving. She was desperate. She needed money for her lodging. She said to the gentleman, sir, I will do anything for $50.
1: What is this, a gang?
2: But this gentleman looked at her with deep compassion, and he said, poor child, take the money and bless you. It's a crazy world. I, that girl, have come into a considerable inheritance. I'm wealthy. I wish to prove the biblical adage, cast your bread upon the waters. I wish to reward your generosity 1,000-fold. I have tried to find you. I believe you to be a Mr. Barney Hogarth.
1: Hey, tear that thing up.
2: Now, if you are the man, please tell me so, and I will send you a check for $50,000. I enclose a stamped, self-addressed envelope for your convenience, signed, Forever in Your Debt. And that's what it says.
1: That's what it says, huh?
2: Yes, sir, Mr. Hogarth.
1: And what's the address on the envelope where I'm supposed to answer?
2: Well, it's just a post office box number. Mr. Hogarth, is it true?
1: Is what true?
2: The letter.
1: Well, what do you think? Sure, it's true.
2: Oh, Mr. Hogarth, I knew it. I knew that beneath your very tough exterior, you had a heart of gold.
1: I can remember like it was yesterday. This little chick comes up to me. Wait, where's a piece of paper? Let me write this down. Dear little girl, yes, I am that Barney Hogarth, signed Barney Hogarth. Now here, put that in the envelope. Yeah, I heard her proposition. And would you believe it? I began to cry. Poor kid. I gave her the $50. I would have given her more, but I didn't have it, so go figure.
2: No, Mr. Hogarth, you are a saint.
1: Oh, seal it and send it. And remember, my boy, why we are put here in this world to begin with.
2: Yes, sir.
1: We are placed here to do good to one another.
2: Yes, sir, I'll remember that.
1: And if I cannot help an unfortunate brother or starving sister, of what use could I possibly...
2: Mr. Hogarth...
1: Well, don't interrupt
2: me. Mr. Hogarth... Oh,
1: What's the matter? What's the matter with you?
2: I don't know. What? I can't breathe. It's hot in
1: what
2: here.
1: What is the matter?
2: The room is
1: being
2: dense.
1: What, are you sick or something?
2: I'm so dizzy. The room is dancing. I can't breathe. Mr. Hogarth, help me.
1: Proudfoot!
2: Oh!
1: Proudfoot! Come on, kid! Proudfoot!
3: What was his full name?
1: Sebastian Proudfoot.
3: What did he do here?
1: He ran the office for me. He's something the matter, Sergeant.
3: Where was he from?
1: I don't know. Somewhere in Texas, maybe.
3: Did he have any enemies?
1: Maybe Oklahoma, one of them places out west. Enemies? How should I know?
3: He worked for you for 3 years. You ought to know something.
1: What do you know about young kids today, especially in this business? They're all crazy. Who can keep track of what they do?
3: You can't tell me anything about his private life?
1: Listen, what is all this? I thought he died of a heart attack.
3: He did.
1: Then what are the cops buzzing around for?
3: The heart attack was brought on by a poison. He was murdered.
1: You're kidding. I mean, who'd want to murder him?
3: Had he been acting strangely?
1: Well, who knows what would be strange for him?
3: He died in your office.
1: Like that? Out of a clear blue sky for no reason.
3: Okay, that's all for now.
1: He was a very nice boy. Why should anybody want to kill him?
4: I wish to reward your generosity a thousandfold. I have tried to find you, and I believe you to be a Mr. Joseph Carraway. If you are the man, tell me so, and I will send you a check for $50,000. I enclose a stamped, self-addressed envelope. If I'm that man. Well.
5: Joseph?
4: Hmm? Oh! Oh, yes, my dear.
5: I know you're quite busy.
4: Oh, no, please come in.
5: I was afraid I might interrupt the muse.
4: No danger of that. She's abandoned me this morning, I fear.
5: Oh, when the first draft was coming along so nicely, too.
4: Where are you going?
5: Well, I thought I'd drive downtown.

0: Where the room is freezing.
1: I can't breathe.
0: Darling, what's wrong?
1: The room is starting to...
0: No. No, don't try to stand up.
1: I can't breathe. The room is dancing.
0: Joseph.
1: Help.

0: I believe you to be a Mr. Frank Clancy. If you are the man, tell me so, and I will send you a check for $50,000. I enclose a self-addressed stamped envelope. Honey, you're on.
1: Selena!
2: Oh, good morning, Mama.
1: Didn't you get into bad habits in New York? Sleep until 9:30 in the morning?
2: Mama, everybody in New York sleeps till noon.
1: Is that a fact? Well, I brought you your breakfast.
2: Oh, thank you, Mama.
1: Well, I have to fatten you up a bit. You got so skinny while you were away.
2: You keep spoiling me like this, and I never will want to go back to New York to resume my career.
1: How is your career coming along, Selena?
2: That's my problem. I can't decide which career. Should I write plays or act or sing or dance? That's why I came home, to do some thinking.
1: Well, you don't want to think so much. You just concentrate on your breakfast. Oh, I also brought you the New York paper.
2: Oh, what's in it?
1: What's always in a New York paper? Murder. Seems like they got a whole string of murders.
2: No.
1: Someone is running around poisoning people.
2: Really?
1: There's a Mr. Frank Clancy.
2: Frank Clancy? Why, he owns the Rendezvous. It's the biggest nightclub in the city.
1: Not anymore. Somebody fixed his wagon.
2: That's awful.
1: Then, according to the paper, you got a Mr. Joseph Carraway.
2: Joseph Carraway? Why, he's only one of the leading playwrights in New York.
1: Well, I'm sure the worms will be thrilled to hear it. Someone poisoned him.
2: That is terrible.
1: And you got another one, a Mr. Sebastian Proudfoot.
2: Who?
1: Well, he's rather a peculiar name, Sebastian Proudfoot.
2: Sebastian? No! He shouldn't have been poisoned.
1: Well, honey, if you get right down to it, nobody should be poisoned.
2: But he wasn't supposed to.
1: What do you mean he wasn't supposed to?
2: He's a very young fellow. He was a very young fellow. And it's a shame.
1: Well, how would you know?
2: Mama, I knew all those people. After all, when you pursue a career in New York, those are the people you meet.
1: These people were all friends of yours?
2: Of course. They were all friends of mine. I just don't understand about Sebastian Proudfoot. You see, he worked for Mr. Barney Hogarth.
1: Barney Hogarth?
2: Barney is the leading theatrical agent in New York. And he's the one I meant to...
1: Well, you meant to what?
2: Nothing, Mama. You know me. I always talk to myself.
1: That's because you have money in the bank.
2: It was like poor Mr. Joseph Carraway said to me before he died. Always go back to where you came from and renew your roots.
1: Well, we got plenty of roots that needs digging up in the South Pasture. See you later, honey.
2: Yes, Mama. Oh, Sebastian. Oh, poor Sebastian. I never meant to kill Sebastian. It was Barney Hogarth that I wanted to. How did I ever manage to kill Sebastian? How?
3: That's an interesting enough question to leave you with for now. Here is a young lady who has already dispatched three people and may yet go for number four. How did she do it? Well, you should know that already. Oh, yes. I've been playing scrupulously fair with you. All the clues were right out in the open. Think about it until Mystery Theater returns in just a few moments with Act Two.

0: Her name is Selena. She's one of those honey blondes with bright blue eyes. There's laughter in her face and innocence in her smile. She is delightfully naive and refreshingly sincere. These are the signals you get from her appearance. Forget it. She's already killed 3 people. But so far, she's the only one who knows that.
1: I'm very sorry to disturb you, Mrs. Carraway.
2: Oh, please, Sergeant. Ask me the necessary questions.
1: First, did your husband know a Sebastian Proudfoot?
2: Oh, I don't think so.
1: He worked for an agent, Barney Hogarth.
2: No, that name isn't familiar either.
1: How about Frank Clancy?
2: No. What does all this have to do with...
1: Your husband and these 2 other men were killed by a poison called Ur-Curare. It's a unique form of curare in that it can kill by ingestion. It's rare. They don't know much about it. It paralyzes all the motor functions. I'm sorry I had to tell you that.
2: Oh, it's all right.
1: Who had a motive for killing your husband, Mrs. Carraway?
2: In these things, don't you usually suspect the wife, Sergeant Garvey?
1: Yes. Except in this case, you'd also have to have killed 2 other people.
2: How could Joseph have been killed?
1: We don't know much about that poison. We don't know how it was administered or how long it needs to act.
2: One moment, he was active, busy, filled with life. And suddenly, he couldn't breathe. The room began to dance, and he was dead.
1: What was he doing?
2: Nothing. He just finished writing a letter, and I offered to mail it for him. And he just died.
1: Enemies. Had he ever harmed anyone?
2: Harmed?
1: What I'm asking, Mrs. Carraway, is anyone poorer because of him, unhappy because of him?
2: Oh, I don't think...
1: Mrs. Carraway, did he ever hurt anyone?
2: No. I can say in all sincerity, he never hurt anyone.
3: Well, well, well, if it ain't Sergeant Garvey. Have one on the house.
1: Only if it's lemonade. What are you doing, celebrating?
3: Now, what should I be celebrating?
1: You are now sole owner of the rendezvous with Frank Clancy out of the way.
3: Oh, so it really wasn't a heart attack, huh?
1: Who killed him?
3: Well, I didn't. If the joint was making the profit, I might have been tempted, but business today...
1: Who killed him?
3: Oh, Sergeant, a million people could have killed him. Popularity contests he could never have won.
1: Just give me a few prime candidates.
3: Well, I figure it's a dame.
1: Why?
3: Well, because he wasn't a guy who could, you know, ditch a dame gracefully after he was through with her, if you know what I mean.
1: Let's hear more.
3: But some guys, Sergeant, when it's over, they know how to make a dame feel like she's not being tossed out. But him, I remember... Yeah, it was a couple of... Maybe 3 weeks ago. I come into the office. There's a dame there. She says to him, "I'll kill you, Frank."
1: She threatened to kill him?
3: Sure. Yeah, Frank used to lead him on, you know, promise him a job here singing or dancing. He made a good thing out of that. Yeah, the dames had come across, but he never would.
1: This particular dame, who was she? You know her name?
3: No.
1: Could you describe her?
3: Yeah. Yeah, let me try to remember what she looked like.
2: You're completely off base, Sergeant. Certainly no woman would have any motive to kill Joseph.
1: A young woman with blonde hair, blue eyes.
2: Oh, there are millions of young women who fit that description.
1: We have reason to believe that a young woman could have killed Frank Clancy. Now, why would she also have a motive to kill your husband?
2: I told you, I don't...
1: Mrs. Carraway, 3 men are dead. One of them your own husband. Did he have another woman?
2: How dare you?
1: It was a question that had to be asked.
2: If he did have another woman, then shouldn't I be the one to kill him?
1: That depends.
2: On what?
1: On which one of you he chose to keep.
2: Oh... I was downtown shopping. I called him. He was working at home. I asked him to meet me for dinner. He said he had an appointment with a producer. I decided to dine alone in Aredo's. I was sitting in a booth when I heard a familiar voice in the booth in back of me.
4: Well, yes, my dear. did say I would help you with your play.
5: You said you would collaborate with me.
4: Well, now, I never actually said that I would collaborate.
5: You did. You know you did.
4: But I can't do that. Now, you write nicely. You have talent. Huh? But it's a small talent.
5: You didn't talk this way before we went away for the weekend.
4: It was a mistake, Selena. It was a mistake.
5: Oh, yes. It was a mistake, all right.
4: Let me give you some money.
5: Money? If I wanted to sell myself, I...
4: Well, to be brutally frank, my dear, you were willing to sell yourself for influence, for connections, for a career.
5: Well, good for you. Now you came up with a Joseph Carraway type line. Now you can ease your conscience.
4: Look, I was just carried away by your freshness and by your beauty, your youth.
5: That's a good line, too. Old, but good.
4: Selena, please, I'll do anything for you, anything within reason.
5: But we're not going to collaborate on a play.
4: It's impossible.
5: Yes, it's impossible, all right. Tell me, when did your wife find out about me?
4: She doesn't know.
5: Oh, yes, she does. She does.
4: Well, I never told her. Now, I would be a fool to do that, wouldn't I?
5: She knows there's someone else. She can sense it. You're too old for a wife and a girlfriend. She knows. And that's why you feel you have to get rid of me.
4: Oh, that's ridiculous.
5: No. If she wasn't wise, you'd keep leading me on. Well, don't worry about it.
4: My darling,
5: In a little while, you won't have to worry about anything.
2: She got up and ran out, and he went after her.
1: Were you able to see what she looked like?
2: No.
1: And her name was Selena?
2: Yes.
1: Selena what?
2: I don't know.
1: So she ran out and he ran after her. And what happened later?
2: I don't know.
1: I mean, between you and your husband.
2: Nothing.
1: Isn't that kind of unusual?
2: No, Sergeant. Many people just accept it. Many people simply cannot make an issue of it. They're frightened. They don't know where it will lead. Besides, I knew it was all over and that it would never happen again.
1: So, there's a blonde-haired, blue-eyed girl named Selena.
6: Sergeant, I told you before, in a diplomatic way, he didn't go out with girls.
1: Does the name Selena mean anything to you?
6: Selena?
1: Blonde hair, blue eyes.
6: Yeah. There was a dame, Selena.
1: Then he did go out with her.
6: No, he didn't go out with her. The fact is, I did.
1: You?
6: Well, I didn't go out with her exactly, if you know what I mean. I saw her a couple of times and...
1: Yes?
6: Well, I got rid of her.
1: Why?
6: Why? Well, that's personal, isn't it?
1: We're dealing here with what could very well be first-degree murder. Withhold any facts or evidence, and you're an accessory. Would you like any part of that?
6: No, I'm only too happy to cooperate with the law. It's the duty of every citizen. After all, our government is only as strong as...
1: About this girl, Selena?
6: Well, you know how they come in here looking for an agent, and she was... Well, she was different. I mean, she was the same, but she was so fresh, you know, right off the farm, and I... You know the type?
1: And?
6: Well, I said somebody's gonna pluck this little blossom sooner or later, so... Why not you, Barney Hogarth?
1: And you did.
6: I tell you, I was willing to get very serious, but she... She made a real terrible scene in a club one night.
5: How's the part coming, Barney?
6: The part? Oh, the part. Oh, great. Listen, honey, where are you living now?
5: Shouldn't I be meeting the producer?
6: You see, I was thinking...
5: Doesn't he want to meet me?
6: A kid like you, you really need somebody to... You need somebody to watch over you. You know, this can be an awful town for innocent young girls.
5: If I'm going to play the lead in his new show, I would think,
6: Selena, honey, you just leave all the thinking to me. And ain't I your agent?
5: The only reason I bring this up is, Well, you told me his name was Roderick Kendall, and the play is called No More Love.
6: I
5: read in the paper that Rosemary Stewart has just been signed.
6: Oh. Well, look, you don't want to believe everything you read in the papers.
5: You've been lying to me, Barney.
6: No!
5: Should I tell you how I know? I called Mr. Kendall. I spoke to him.
6: You're kidding me. Kendall don't speak to nobody.
5: Yeah, especially to you. But I called at lunchtime when his girl was out, and he answered the phone himself, and I said, "Sir, my agent, Barney Hogarth, told me you had agreed to give me the part."
6: You said that to Roderick Kendall?
5: And you know what he said? "Who's Barney Hogarth?"
6: Oh, now, baby, you see, it's a joke.
5: There never was a part for me.
6: Look, I read the script, and I thought that you'd be
5: and
6: great.
5: And you lied to me.
6: Well, I... Okay. But I'm willing to make it up to you. You see, honest, you're just not another girl.
5: Well, that's a very original line. I heard it in at least 20 movies.
6: Oh, honey, I'm willing to get you an apartment. Now, don't that prove something, huh?
5: But you're not willing to get me in a play.
6: I can't.
5: Sure, because you're not big enough.
6: No. Oh, it's because you're not good enough.
5: What did you say?
6: Selena, there are a million girls like you.
5: Why didn't you tell me this before, instead of after?
6: Because I'm no good, and this business is no good, and you go home, do you hear me?
5: I heard that line before, too. You're gonna pay for what you did to me.
6: But, honey, what did I do to you? Look, you don't kid me. For all those innocent eyes you've been around,
5: you lied to me.
6: Well, honey, that's showbiz.
5: And I'm going to kill you.
6: What? Oh, now, come on, don't make me laugh.
5: You're cheap, shabby, and false.
6: Selena, you're starting to raise your voice. You're playing the scene all wrong.
5: I won't be able to look at myself in the mirror again until you're dead.
1: She said she'd kill you.
6: That's what she said, Sergeant. And she sure was mad enough.
1: But if she was angry enough to kill you, why did she kill Sebastian?
0: Why? The eternal why. Once again, you should know why. All the evidence is already in. Every vital clue that Detective Sergeant Garvey is about to discover is a fact you should know already. Well, while all of these trips are free, it's more fun to work your passage. Mystery Theater will continue in just a few moments.

0: Her name is Selena. She has killed 3 men. Whether or not her cause is just is not for us to decide. Certainly, her reasons are the oldest reasons in the world. You know what they say about women scorned, women spurned, women betrayed. Believe it. Believe everything you hear. You are aware of what happened to several men who didn't.
1: That's right, Sergeant. If she was mad at me, why did she kill Sebastian?
2: You took her for a ride, Mr. Hogarth.
1: No, you gotta believe me. I was really crazy about it.
2: And Frank Clancy took her for a ride. And so did Joseph Carraway. But Sebastian...
1: Hey, I remember now. She even liked him. They'd sit around and chew the fat in the office like I gotta say this, like they were sisters.
2: Well, at least we now know her full name. Selena what?
1: Hey, I don't remember.
2: What do you mean you don't remember?
1: Well, she come into the office the very first time. She says, I want to be an actress. And I says, what's your name, honey? She says, Selena. I can't remember.
2: Don't you have it written down?
1: Yeah, well, you see, it was a long jawbreaker of a name. I think it sounded Dutch or Polish or, you know. So I said, no, that can't be your name. We'll call you. And you see that calendar on the wall? The Jenkins photographers? Selena Jenkins.
2: But her real name?
1: Jenkins kind of fitted her, you know, nice country girl sound.
2: Uh-huh. Where was she from?
1: Well, it had to be a small town.
2: Where?
1: I never asked her. She said something about Pennsylvania or Ohio, maybe Indiana.
2: Try to think.
1: What's the difference? Once you cross the Hudson River, it all looks like Bridgeport anyhow.
2: So, we have no way of knowing her real name or where she comes from. Now, look, I have to ask you to recall every circumstance surrounding the death of Sebastian. Every detail.
1: Mm-hmm.
2: You called him into your office.
1: Yeah,
2: why?
1: It had to do with not letting certain calls go through. And he'd also brought in the mail, yeah.
2: So he placed the mail on your desk and then turned to leave?
1: No. It was only one letter. He read it to me.
2: And then he died?
1: Yeah, just about. Now, the letter needed an answer, so I wrote it. This is kind of personal. I give it to him to mail, and then... As he's gone out, it happened. Just like that.
3: What's this, Selena? You about to leave?
4: Yes, Mama. It's high time I was going back to pursue my career.
3: Well, you could have a very nice career down here, honey. The oldest Franklin boy would marry you in a minute.
4: I know, Mama.
3: And he's got the farm and a partnership in the mill. And he's very smart.
4: That's true, Mama.
3: Good looking?
4: Best looking boy in the county, Mama. I'll write you from New York.
3: Oh, now it's a bad time of year for colds. Do you remember to take some of that bark Grandpa brought home from South America?
4: Oh, Mama.
3: You scrape off just a tiny, minute amount, first sign of a sniffle. Not too much, though. They do say it can really lay you low if you go whole hog.
4: Now, Mama, I know how to use it.
3: And you remember, in case the people in New York don't know how to fully appreciate your talent, you come right back home, you hear?
4: Yes, Mama. I hear.
2: I'm sorry to bother you again, Mrs. Carraway.
5: Can I help in any way, Sergeant?
2: The girl, Selena, figures prominently in all 3 deaths. She could have placed the poison somewhere in Mr. Hogarth's office, and poor Sebastian was killed by mistake. I spoke with the late Mr. Clancy's associate, who says the way people come and go at the club... It wouldn't have been difficult for her to get in there.
5: Are you saying she could have come in here to plant the poison?
2: Yes.
5: Well, I hesitate to advise you in your own trade, Sergeant, but isn't that a rather haphazard method?
2: Yeah, it bothers me, too.
5: Well, it backfired, obviously, in Mr. Hogarth's case and killed that poor Sebastian.
2: Well, we know they died of poison. Poison has to be administered somehow and somewhere. Look, tell me the exact circumstances surrounding your husband's death.
5: Well, it was very simple and direct. One moment...
2: Yes, I know. You came into the room. You said you were going downtown. He was writing a letter.
5: Well, he had just finished the letter. It was ready to be mailed. I took it from him and...
2: Wait a minute. You took a letter from him to drop in the mail?
5: Yes.
2: So did Sebastian. He took a letter from Hogarth. No, but that's no good, because if there's anything to that, you're the one who should be dead.
5: I beg your pardon?
2: The letter he gave you, what happened to it?
5: When he had the attack, I dropped it on the floor of his study, and it should still be there.
2: Yes, here, right near the desk. You never moved a thing. It's addressed to box number 1234, 34th Street Post Office. May I open it?
5: Well, of course.
2: Dear Miss, I am the man, Joseph Carraway. What do you suppose this means?
5: I don't know.
2: Is there anything on his desk that could lead us to an answer?
5: Well, I haven't been able to bring myself to go through his papers.
2: Could you do it now?
5: Well, I'll have to eventually. Yes, I'll do it now.
2: And if there's anything that might be important...
5: I understand, Sergeant. I understand.
6: Well, yeah. Yeah, I remember. I come running in here when I heard he was lying in there in his chair.
2: Now, Jerry, think. Was there a letter that was ready to be mailed?
6: A letter. Oh, yeah, I remember that. Yet Frank Clancy was not a guy who wrote letters. His motto was, never put it in writing.
2: A letter ready to be mailed?
6: Yeah, I remember. All sealed with a stamp. I even remember it was addressed to a box number.
2: What happened to the letter?
6: What happened to the letter? I don't know. I guess it's still on his desk.
2: You found me. I'm that same Frank Clancy. Barney, there was a letter you addressed to a box number. You'd just written it. You gave it to Sebastian Proudfoot to mail. Where's the letter?
1: The letter? I mailed it.
2: You mailed it?
1: Well, it was a personal thing, you know.
2: What did the letter say?
1: Look, this doesn't have anything to do with...
2: Did it say, I am the same Barney Hogarth?
1: How do you know?
2: Okay, Mr. Hogarth. Who did you send the letter to?
1: I don't know.
2: Two other men wrote letters identifying themselves to somebody. Now, what kind of hustle was being worked here?
1: Hustle? Yeah. Hey, yeah, now that you lay it out, it does sound like a hustle. But what could she hope to gain by it?
2: She?
1: If it really is a dame. Look here, I got a letter in the mail. Hey, read it.
5: If you are that man, please tell me so. I will send you a check for $50,000. I enclose a stamped, self-addressed envelope for your convenience. Sign forever in your debt.
2: Word for word, that's the letter that Frank Clancy and Barney Hogarth each receive.
5: But what's the purpose of it?
2: The post office box doesn't even exist.
5: What does that mean?
2: It means that whoever sent that letter didn't really care about getting an answer.
5: Well, then why enclose a stamped, self-addressed envelope?
2: Why? So that...
5: Sergeant, is something the matter?
2: Is it possible? Can it be that simple?
5: Well, I'm afraid I don't understand you, Sergeant.
2: Mrs. Carraway, you've been of the greatest help. Now I'm sure I know how your husband and those other two men died.
1: But what are you saying, Sergeant?
2: It was a mistake. The killer didn't want Sebastian. She wanted you.
1: The killer?
2: Selena.
1: But Selena wouldn't... But I mean, she's such a pretty little thing.
2: So's a coral snake.
1: But I don't even know where we can find her.
2: I do.
1: Where?
2: Right here.
1: Here?
2: She'll be back. She has to be back. She missed you. She'll come back and make sure of you.
1: What do you mean? How would you...
2: She'll have to do it soon, too. So my advice to you is don't leave the office...
1: What do you mean, don't leave?
2: Live here, sleep here. Eat all your meals at a restaurant.
1: But I can't.
2: And I'll be here with you. I want to wait for her.
1: Well, what makes you think that
2: I'm your new assistant.
1: Are you crazy? You couldn't fool anybody. You look exactly like a cop.
2: I'll just have to do the best I can. But I'm not letting you out of my sight.
4: Hello.
2: Well, hello.
4: Is Mr. Hogarth in?
2: That depends. Who wants to see him?
4: Selena Jenkins.
2: Selena? Won't you sit down, Miss Jenkins?
4: Thank you.
2: She's here.
1: Well, why don't you arrest her?
2: I have no evidence.
1: But she wrote all those letters, didn't she?
2: We can't prove any of it.
1: But she threatened me. She threatened the other two also.
2: Threats alone are not proof.
1: But what are we going to do?
2: We have to catch her in the act.
1: But...
2: But what? That's how the law works. You can't arrest someone before they commit a crime.
1: But she's already committed 3 murders.
2: We can't prove those yet. We hope to prove yours.
1: Mine?
2: The coffee pot's out near my desk. Now I'm going back out there.
1: You mean she's alone out there?
2: Don't worry.
1: But suppose she has a gun. Did you ever think of that?
2: She doesn't use guns. She's got this poison thing down pat. It works. Now, I came in here to give her a chance to doctor the coffee.
1: Oh, I hope you know what you're doing.
2: If you knew what you were doing originally, I wouldn't have to be here in the first place. Mr. Hogarth is tied up just now, but he asked you to wait.
4: He's angry with me, I know. I behave foolishly. But I'm truly sorry now.
2: I know. I'd forgive you.
4: You're such a flatterer.
2: Oh, excuse me. Yes, Mr. Hogarth. Oh, you want those Allied contracts? I'll bring them right in. Oh, well, it's always one thing after another. I better bring him a cup of coffee, too.
4: Yes, he certainly loves coffee.
2: He said for you to wait. He wouldn't be long. Well, did she or didn't she? This coffee goes to the lab. If it has poison in it, we've got her.
1: Maybe she ain't the one.
2: She's the one, and I'm sorry for her. You just sit here in your office. I'll bring the coffee out again. He didn't want the coffee.
4: Oh, that's unusual for him. He drinks it all day.
2: Well, no sense letting coffee go to waste. Would you like a cup?
4: No. No, thank you.
2: Well, I might as well drink it myself.
4: Oh.
2: What is it?
4: I think I got something in my eye. Here, look and see.
2: Oh.
4: Oh, I'm sorry. I'm so clumsy.
2: That's all right. There's still a little bit left in the cup. And here, what's spilled on the blotter can still be analyzed in the lab.
4: In the lab?
2: And you're sure to have some of that poison left in your purse. Well, what do you say?
4: I'm sorry about Sebastian.
2: Yeah. You figured out a very smart way for them to take poison. All you had to do was get a device that would make them answer a letter. Answer a letter by sending back a self-addressed envelope. And they would just lick the flap to seal it. And on the flap, mixed with the paste, was enough of that urcurare to kill them immediately.
4: It was a clever story. It even took in Mr. Carraway.
2: But the way it worked out, poor Sebastian sealed Mr. Hogarth's envelope.
4: I'm willing to be punished for that one.
2: I'm sorry. I have to place you under arrest.
4: The others deserved it. Well, I suppose it'll give me time to reflect on my career.
2: Yes, miss. Plenty of time.
0: I'll be back in a moment with a final thought. There were women on that jury, and Selena's story must have touched the universal chord of sisterhood. Anyway, she'll be out relatively young and still beautiful. So, if she should ask you to help further her career, be discreet. Each year, they sweep into the city, bound with hope and illusion, and each year they are forced to retreat, older but infinitely wiser. The race for glory is to the swiftest of the swift, and if a little learning can be a dangerous thing, then just a little talent can be, and often is, a disaster. Our cast included Roberta Maxwell, Catherine Byers, Michael Tolan, Earl Hammond, and Richard Seff. Associate Director, Marlon Swing. This is Hyman Brown, Producer Director, inviting you to return to our Mystery Theater for another adventure in the macabre. Until next time, then, pleasant dreams.

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0: Come in. Welcome. Welcome to Mystery Theater. I am Hyman Brown. One of the least rewarding, most demanding, fruitless exercises in human emotions is revenge. Too often, the avenger becomes the victim. The immortal bard tells us, foolish it is to avenge yourself against a neighbor by setting fire to his home, for fire catches your own as well. No, there is no sweetness in revenge, but ashes in the mouth.
1: It's very cold down here in the dungeons of the Tower of London.
2: This dungeon, John, is where the two little princes were kept before they were murdered.
1: Oh, if no one's looking, I think I'll sneak behind the iron door and have a look around. Ada, the door's closed on me. Ada, where are you going? Don't leave me here. Come back here!
0: Our mystery drama, Masks, based on a classic by Richard Marsh, was written especially for the Mystery Theater by Gerald Keane and stars John Beale. I'll be back shortly with Act One. Revenge is as basic a theme as you will find in mystery drama. The Old Testament testifies often on an eye for an eye and a tooth for a tooth. The great tragedies of the theater tell us that Othello lost his wife, Shylock his daughter, Hamlet his life, all in their wild chase after justice. One man we know made many enemies when he was younger, which generally qualifies you for retribution. He is now riding a train from Dover up to London.
2: I beg your pardon, sir. Do you mind if I join you in this compartment?
1: Oh, not at all. I'm all alone.
2: I had hoped to find an empty compartment on this train up to London, because I've some reading to do. But two compartments have noisy little children, and three have men puffing in odoriferous cigars.
1: I don't smoke. I gave it up years ago.
2: I never started.
1: That's a crutch. I remember the days if I didn't smoke half a pack before I got to my office, I couldn't face the day.
2: Oh, really? It must be a very strenuous and nerve-wracking line of work.
1: Oh, yes, it did leave me pretty edgy, but I've retired now.
2: May I inquire what it was?
1: Well, I was head of Fountainhead Pictures. I'm John Fountain.
2: My goodness, yes. Your name and your movie company is a household word over here in England. Oh, my name is Arnold Lee. L-E-A.
1: Lee? Well, that's an unusual spelling.
2: And it's Old English for thicket or shrubs.
1: You're not in the wood business, are you?
2: Oh, heavens no. I'm afraid I don't do much of anything. That's the penalty of being born well off with a large estate and farms and farmers to look after. I do have one business, a distillery in Scotland. So I keep occupied. Are you on vacation from Hollywood, Mr. Fountain?
1: No, I'm looking for a place to settle down. A permanent home. I've left Los Angeles for good. I'm retired, and I'm looking forward to spending the rest of my days in a calmer atmosphere. Instead of cultivating money, I plan to cultivate my mind.
2: Well, I don't know whether you'll find what you're looking for in London, Mr. Fountain.
1: I shall see, and let comparison prove.
2: Funny you should say that. Comparison prove. It's our new advertising slogan.
1: Oh?
2: Lee's Scotch. You may have heard of it.
1: Lee's Scotch?
2: Well, I'm proud to say our Scotch has held a royal warrant for 90 years. I always carry a nip of it myself in a flask. Care for some?
1: Well, that's very nice of you. Don't mind if I do.
2: Top of the flask actually serves as a silver cup. Unscrew it, and there we are. I shall have mine after you've tasted yours. I think you'll like it. As you say, Mr. Fountain, comparison proves.
1: That's strong stuff, young man. What have you given me? I wish you'd stop pacing the room, Mr. Fountain.
3: If I'm to ascertain the facts, I need you to recollect what happened on that train calmly and unemotionally.
1: Well, Inspector Davis, I was alone in a first-class carriage on the Dover-London train. And a young man, very gentlemanly, asked if he could join me in my compartment.
3: Yes?
1: Arnold Lee, he said his name was. He offered me a drink of scotch from a flask. And to tell you the truth, it had the kick of a mule. Next thing I knew, I'm not sure if I was dreaming then or not, but I thought I was being robbed.
3: Well, now, surely you didn't come to the yard to report a dream.
1: When I woke up, I found the dream had been quite real.
3: Well, who was robbing you? The young man?
1: Well, some strange kind of person or thing I'd never seen before. He took the keys from my pocket, pulled down my attaché case from the luggage rack, opened it, and removed something. Locked it, and put the keys back in my pocket. Finally, I did wake up, and I was alone. The train was just pulling into Victoria Station.
3: What was missing from your case?
1: A gold cigarette case.
3: All the thief took was a gold cigarette case?
1: Well, I thought that was strange, too.
3: Did you ever at any time see the face of the person who did all this?
1: I don't know what was dream and what was real, and it didn't look human. It bent over like some ape-like creature. I never saw its face.
3: Well, we shall have a good search round to locate this Mr. Arnold Lee.
1: I'm almost certain that what robbed me was not quite human.
3: Did it make any sound?
1: Yes, a horrible kind of growly laugh. I'll never forget that sound.
3: No one in the compartment but the young man. Well, he might have disguised himself to rob you.
1: Oh, not him. Inspector, I've spent a lifetime casting people to type. He was no criminal. That boy was a gentleman.
3: Well, we'll telegraph a description of the stolen property and the young man everywhere and see what turns up. Where can I reach you? Well,
1: for the present, I have a suite at London House. Excuse me, madam. How long have you been waiting for the elevators?
2: Oh, 2 or 3 minutes.
1: You mean 2 or 3 minutes before I came into the lobby?
2: At least. Perhaps more.
1: I've half a mind to go to the desk and complain.
2: Oh, everything's a little slower in England.
1: Well, you'd think in a hotel as expensive as London House, you'd have better elevator service.
2: You're an American, aren't you?
1: Yes, I am.
2: Ah, here's our lift.
1: You call it a lift, don't you? We call it an elevator.
2: Would you be good enough to press 11, please?
1: Glad to. That's my floor, too.
2: Yes. We use many words differently from you in America.
1: Well, I expect I'll get the hang of it soon enough. It's a beautiful city you have here. I love London.
2: You've been sightseeing, have you?
1: No, I haven't had time. I've been house hunting. I've spent a long, rather tiring day.
2: Really? You're going to make London your home? Are you going to hire or purchase?
1: You mean rent or buy?
2: Oh, there you are. What is it George Bernard Shaw said about your country and mine? England and America, separated by a common language. I bid you good night, Mr. Fountain. Enjoy your stay.
1: Oh, hold on a minute. How did you know my name?
2: Oh, I shall be happy to tell you some other time. Mine is Norell. Mrs. Ada Norell.
1: Hello. Room service? This is John Fountain. Where's my dinner? I ordered it almost an hour ago. Hold on. There's a knock on the door. Probably the waiter. He certainly took his own sweet time. If this food is cold, I warn you, I'm sending him right back downstairs. Well, there's no one here. Where's my dinner? What is this? Hey, you! You down the end of the hall. Say, aren't you that young fellow who was in my train compartment? Hey, come back here! Son of a gun. That's him!
2: Yes? Oh, it's you, Mr. Fountain.
1: Oh, madam, I had no idea this was your door.
2: My name is Ada Norell, I told you.
1: I'm sorry. It's just that... I do apologize for the late hour, but may I have just one word with your husband?
2: With whom?
1: Your husband, Mrs. Norell, the young gentleman I just saw going into this room.
2: I hope you're joking, Mr. Fountain. Because if you're not, I hardly know how to take this.
1: I just opened my door down the hall, and I thought it was the waiter with my dinner. And I saw, going down the corridor, a young man with whom I traveled yesterday on the train.
2: Indeed.
1: And when I called to him, he went down the hall and into this door.
2: Mr. Fountain, I thought you were far more sophisticated than this. To make up such a transparent story in order to pursue me, it's a bit obvious.
1: I assure you, I swear, Mrs. Norrell, I had no idea this was your door.
2: And I assure you, Mr. Fountain, nobody came in here. My husband passed away 3 years ago, and you are the only gentleman in this hotel with whom I have the slightest speaking acquaintance. I do hope we shall not be seeing one another again. Good night.
1: Yes? Hello? Who is it?
4: Mr. Fountain?
1: Yes? Who's this?
4: This is Inspector Davis, Scotland Yard.
1: Oh.
4: I'm downstairs in the lobby. Sorry to stop by so early in the morning, but I have some information I'd like you to verify. May I come up?
1: Inspector, I wonder if you'd mind waiting for a few minutes. I just got up. What time is it?
4: After 9, Mr. Fountain.
1: Good heavens, I had such a terrible, sleepless night. I'll take a quick shower and get some clothes on. Will you come up in, say, 10 minutes?
4: I shall.
3: I'm sorry to hear you had a bad night.
1: Well, I thought when I came to England that the pressure and the strain in my life would disappear. But I have to tell you, Inspector Davis, I don't know. I haven't felt so dog tired and washed up since I was in the middle of production in Hollywood. I thought those days were hard on me, but the past 2 days, I don't really like this. I've been subjected to some pretty strange goings-on.
3: Would you mind telling me exactly what?
1: Well, yesterday evening, I saw that young man who rode to London with me on the train, the one who gave me that drink.
3: Oh, yes. Arnold Lee. You saw him?
1: Yes, right on this floor, no less. He knocked on my door. I'm sure he did. And then ran down the hall and into the room of a lady I met here, a guest in the hotel. There's something going on, some kind of a game or something. She said he never went in there.
3: This lady, is she a friend of yours?
1: No, I just met her. She's extremely beautiful, a widow, and surprisingly, she knew my name.
3: I don't find that surprising. So did I, the moment you walked into the yard the other day.
1: You knew me?
3: My dear Mr. Fountain, your name as a movie producer is extremely well known. We in the British Isles are devotees of the flicks. But right now, I'm more interested in a lady's name.
1: Mrs. Ada Norrell. I did say, didn't I, that she was extremely attractive. Beautiful, in fact.
3: Yes, yes, you did. Well, this Mrs. Norrell has nothing to do with my visit this morning.
1: Well, you're on to something already? Have you located my cigarette case and that creature?
3: We're not quite sure. You said for an instant you saw this person who was robbing you, but you were uncertain as to whether you saw the face. I show you this photograph and ask, is there any resemblance?
1: With this? Where did you get this picture?
3: Would I?
1: Oh, pain.
3: Mr. Fountain.
1: Oh, help me. My chest. I can't breathe.
3: Yes.
1: In my breast pocket, some pills.
3: Right.
1: So nice shock. Give me.
0: A heart attack. A nitroglycerin pill to relieve the pain. The inspector quickly places the tablet under the tongue of the gasping man. It will dissolve, and John Fountain will recover. But what was it about that photograph that shocked him so much that his heart was affected? Mystery Theater shall return shortly with Act 2.

0: As with so many dramatic presentations on Mystery Theater, there's always more to the evidence than meets the eye. With that in mind, and making allowances for surprises along the way, we return to London House, where Inspector Davis of Scotland Yard has just shown a photograph to John Fountain to identify. For whatever reason, Mr. Fountain suddenly suffered a seizure of the heart.
1: Mr. Fountain, how do you feel now?
2: Oh, much better, Inspector. When they come, they come. Let me see that photograph again.
1: Are you sure you feel up to it?
2: Let me see it.
1: Here. Study it carefully. Does it resemble anyone you've ever seen?
2: I don't know. It's not a very clear picture. Oh, she's terribly disfigured, poor thing.
1: Yes. She was caught in a fire.
2: When was that?
1: Oh, 6 months ago.
2: Are you sure?
1: This woman escaped from Broadmoor. That's an asylum for the insane. She made her escape several hours before the London train you were on left Dover. We hazarded that she might have hidden herself on the train and it might have been she who robbed you.
2: What's her name?
1: We don't know. She had no identification. We call her Mrs. X.
2: Why was she in Broadmoor?
1: She'd set fire to one of the smaller movie houses in London. It was at night. She was the only one there.
2: You're not saying that there's some connection with me because I used to be in the motion picture business, are you?
1: Well, I'm not saying it's unconnected.
2: Was there some particular movie being shown? Where was the fire?
1: Well, she managed to get into the projection room. Tried to set fire to the film, but it wouldn't ignite. And then she went down into the lobby and lit a match to the drapes. They'd not been fireproofed. They were showing a revival of old movies that week.
2: What movies?
1: Yours, Mr. Fountain.
2: What?
1: A festival of the best of the Fountainhead pictures.
3: Ah, you're staying late tonight, Davis.
1: Typing up this John Fountain case, Chief.
3: Isn't this simple robbery taking an awful lot of your time?
1: Well, I don't think it's that simple. I have an idea that Fountain's not a little paranoid. If he weren't such a VIP, perhaps it wouldn't matter. But he's got a bad heart, and he believes that everyone he meets is out there to get him.
3: Hmm. Who does he think is after him?
1: Well, several people. A, someone who looks like Mrs. X. You remember the theater pyromaniac? And B, a young man he met on the Dover-London train. And C, some other woman who lives at London House where he's staying and who he believes is in league with the young man.
3: And all this over the theft of a cigarette case?
1: Well, of course, there's more to it, Chief. Fountain is an extremely nervous man with a heart condition. If he's not imagining all this, it may be there are people in London at this moment who are intent upon driving him under. Do you understand what I'm saying?
3: Oh, driving him crazy?
1: Under, I said. Under the ground. Driving him to his death.
2: Glad you stopped by this morning, Inspector Davis. If you'd come a little earlier, we could have had breakfast together.
1: Well, I'm glad to find you so chipper, Mr. Fountain.
2: Things appear to be going my way.
1: Good.
2: I've had some good luck since I last saw you. I found a nice little house on a nice little street off Welbeck Square, which I'm making an offer on.
1: Your news is better than mine. My nice little streets have all turned out blind alleys.
2: I keep thinking about what happened to me, Inspector. I had at least £250 on me when I was robbed. Now, why wasn't that taken? Why just the cigarette case? Is that why I was drugged? For that? And Arnold Lee, where did he disappear to? He told me he came from a prominent family and he made Lee Scotch.
1: There is no Lee Scotch, Mr. Fountain. There never was.
2: Never was? Really? Is that true?
1: I'm here this morning to ask you, is there something you haven't told me?
2: I've told you everything I know.
1: Tell me, why does the loss of that particular cigarette case bother you so much? I'm sure you can afford many more.
2: I attach great sentimental value to it, that's all.
1: Why do you?
2: It was given to me on my retirement from Fountainhead Pictures. Inside are inscribed all the names of those I made famous.
1: Actors?
2: Actors and directors and writers.
1: All of them had their names engraved inside that cigarette case?
2: Almost all. Some had died or moved away or got out of the picture business. If you'll excuse me, that might be my real estate agent. They may have accepted my offer. Hello?
4: Mr. Fountain?
2: Yes, who's this?
4: Ada Norell.
2: Oh, yes, Mrs. Norell. Are you still here at London House? I haven't seen you recently.
4: I had a visit from Inspector Davis of Scotland Yard.
2: You did?
4: It was rather annoying. He questioned me about a young man you said you saw going into my room. Now, I don't know why you keep insisting on this, Mr. Fountain, but I can tell you I was very angry indeed.
2: I am sorry, Mrs. Norell. How can I make it up to you?
4: Well, at least you sound contrite.
2: I am. I'll do anything so you'll forgive me. How about dinner tonight? And the theater afterwards, huh?
4: No, that doesn't intrigue me. But if you'd like to accompany me on a visit to the Tower of London this afternoon, I suppose I could forgive you.
2: The Tower of London? Why, yes, I've never been there.
4: Good enough. I shall meet you in the lobby at 3. No, better yet, 2:30, right inside the tower enclosure. Goodbye.
2: I'll be there. Mrs. Norell, Inspector. She didn't like your questions.
1: Oh, really? She didn't seem to mind at the time. She is, by the way, as extraordinarily beautiful as you told me.
2: That woman. Had I met her 10 years ago, I could have made her into one of the biggest stars ever to hit Hollywood. Mm-hmm. She's got something. Not only an unusual and photogenic face, but a lovely manner. Yes, I could have made a big star of her.
1: What did Mrs. Norell call you about?
2: To join her sightseeing. I said I would.
1: Well, if she upsets you that much, why do it?
2: I don't know how to analyze it, but for some reason I'm drawn to that woman. A certain charisma, maybe. It's what we always look for in a movie actor. It has nothing to do with acting talent. Don't ask me why. I hardly know her, but she has that quality.
1: Yes, all right. So long as it distracts you. Where are you going?
2: The Tower of London.
1: Be careful. Don't get locked up in the dungeon.

0: cab, and suddenly I didn't feel well. I had to sit down in the lobby.
1: Are you serious? Perhaps you shouldn't have come out at all.
0: Oh, no, no. I'm perfectly all right now. Just hope I haven't spoiled the afternoon for you.
1: We don't have much time left before they close, and I did want you to see as much as possible.
0: Look at all these towers
1: in here. Yes, actually 18 of them, all with different names, including the Bloody Tower. They say it was originally built by the Romans to honor Julius Caesar. It's that old.
0: I like that. A country that respects its age and its old customs.
1: Well, some of those old customs aren't that respectable. A lot of hanging and spilling blood right where you're walking.
0: Really?
1: Now, follow me down this spiral staircase to the dungeon. The first room we come to is where the rack was. People were pulled apart for their crimes.
0: What are those bells?
1: Oh, that's the curfew. That means closing up time. Probably why we're the only ones down here.
0: Well, what's that room behind this iron door?
1: Oh, that's where the two little princes were kept before they were murdered.
0: Well, let's pull the door open and have a look. It's heavy. Oh. I'll squeeze through here and have a look.
1: Oh, there's so much more to see. It's a pity we're... I'll tell you what, Mr. Fountain. Suppose I go and find one of the yeomen and ask his permission for us to stay on a while after closing. And don't go away now.
0: Hey, the cell door's shut. Mrs. Norrell? Mrs. Norrell? Mrs. Norrell, is that you? Can you open the door and let me out? Oh, no. No, no, not you. Go away from me. Get away. Get away from here. Help. Help me. Help me.
2: The nurse said it was all right for you to receive visitors. How do you feel today, Mr. Fountain?
0: How long have I been in the hospital?
2: 2 days.
0: I don't know what to make of all this.
2: Well, you had a seizure in the Tower of London. The guards came by and found you in the dungeon. Somehow you'd locked yourself in. Fortunately, it's happened before. A visitor gets very excited, releases the door, finds himself locked in, faints, and so they know exactly what to do. They whisked you off to London Hospital, and since you're an American, they called me.
0: She did it. I'm sure of it.
2: Who did what?
0: Mrs. Norrell. And then she sent that hideous creature to the cell. She came up to the door and laughed at me.
2: Can you be more detailed?
0: Well, the door to the dungeon has a little window cut into it. I was calling for help. Then all of a sudden, this demented face appeared in that little window and laughed at me.
2: Had you ever seen this person before?
0: I don't know.
2: Was she the creature that robbed you on the train?
0: I don't know. Don't ask me.
2: Mr. Fountain... In that dungeon in the Tower of London, you were heard to say, you, go away from me, get away. It sounded as if you knew who it was. Now, who was it?
0: I tell you, I don't know.
2: Mr. Fountain, we can't help you if you don't help us. Now, bear in mind, the Yard has taken everything at face value. There have been no confirming witnesses. It's all your story. There are those at headquarters who have definite doubts that you ever had a cigarette case, or that it was stolen, or that you were drugged by a young man on a train.
0: Why would I say all those things if they weren't true? It was that mad woman, the one you call Mrs. X.
2: And do you know her? Mr. Fountain, answer me.
0: Yes, I did know her. But so help me God, I had nothing to do with it. I tried to help. Why, after all these years, does she come back into my life to make me remember? I don't think my heart can stand much more of this. I mean it. I won't be responsible if I ever see her again.
3: I think we're beginning to see the elements of a tale of revenge. Cast of characters, a retired movie magnate, a widow of extraordinary beauty, a young man on a train, and a Mrs. X, a woman with a disfigured face. Could it be that what began as a simple robbery may have consequences beyond imagining? As I have often told you, when we are two acts into the plot, wait and see. Mystery Theater will be back shortly.

0: Act Three it is. That act in which the evidence is assessed, problem solved, and the villains get their comeuppance. But what if your story has no villains, no heroes, yet the mystery of what has been going on is as puzzling as ever? Which is precisely the situation that faces Scotland Yard.
1: We are closing the case, Davis. We spent far too many hours chasing a will-o'-the-wisp.
2: Yes, and he's not a willed man, Chief McGann.
1: That may be, but it's not our concern. I've got something for you more immediate. A certain Ralph Glass arrives at Heathrow on the noon flight. I'd like you to interview him, find out why he's in England.
2: What are the leads, sir?
1: Do you remember the Mrs. X case, the woman who escaped from Broadmoor?
2: Certainly. I was hoping she was connected with a fountain robbery.
1: The incredible part of that case is the woman's completely dropped out of sight. Unbelievable. Here she is, presumably with no money, escaped from incarceration. How's she existing?
2: What has she got to do with Glass?
1: Well, it's a tenuous lead, but we've got to go with it. When we examined her room at Broadmoor, we found some doodling in a corner on the windowsill. You know how people will scratch away with a pencil while they're thinking? Well, she hadn't been permitted a pencil. Naturally, anything sharp was kept from her. Just the same, there on the sill were scratches. Two words. Ralph Glass.
2: Why did she write that name?
1: That's your assignment, Davis.
2: You checked the incoming airlines, huh?
1: Their name came out of the computer. 12 o'clock. Up to it. Heathrow.
3: Who is it?
4: Mrs. Morell.
3: What do you want?
4: To see you. How are you?
3: All right. Come on in.
4: Thank you.
3: We can talk in the sitting room part of the suite. I was just writing a letter.
4: I'll sit here by the window, John. I'm going to call you John. And if you care to, you may call me Ada.
3: What do you want to see me about?
4: You're angry at me, aren't you? Somehow you're thinking it was my fault, you getting locked up in the Tower of London.
3: Ada, you have me at a disadvantage. I've told you before, you're a very attractive woman. And if I'd met you years ago, you might have become a movie star at my studio.
4: Not everyone wants to be a movie star, John. But I shall take it as a compliment. Now, I'm going to tell you something. When I came back to the dungeon that day to find out you'd fainted and been taken away to the hospital, I was beside myself. Nobody would tell me which hospital. And finally, after calling every hospital in the phone book, when I located you and was told John Fountain had suffered from a heart attack, well, you don't know how I blame myself.
3: I don't know what to say. I guess I'm very surprised.
4: So we've made up, have we?
3: Well, sure we have.
4: Are you dining in the hotel alone tonight?
3: Well, I don't know that I feel up to going out or even into the dining room.
4: Suppose I order a light dinner for the both of us and have it brought up to my room. After all, you won't have to walk far. I'm just down the hall.
3: Okay, Ada. That's very nice of you. And forgive me for... Well, I don't know what...
4: You're forgiven. I'll see you at 7, then.
2: Are you Ralph Glass?
5: Yes, I am. I was told by customs to come into this office.
2: Yes. I'm Inspector Davis, Alien Division, Scotland Yard.
5: Oh.
2: May I see your passport, please, sir?
5: Oh, yeah.
2: Is there an address where you can be reached?
5: Well, I'll be staying at the London House.
2: I note you list your occupation as makeup man. You're not planning to conduct any business of that nature while you're here, are you?
5: No, not at all. I do makeup for the movies. Yeah, I haven't come here to work.
2: Are those your bags the porter's just brought in?
5: Oh, yes, they are.
2: Just put them down there, will you please, porter? Thank you, you may go. Mr. Glass, would you mind opening your luggage?
5: Not at all. Do you think I'm smuggling in something?
2: The smaller suitcase first, please. What are these, Mr. Glass?
5: Those are facial masks.
2: What are they made of?
5: Oh, very thin, painted latex. An invention of mine.
2: I see. What do you do with them?
5: Well, when an actor has to play an older person or a disfigured person, we use these masks instead of makeup. You see, it's very pliable. Your own skin can breathe through them, and they're as lifelike as a human hand can make them.
2: Indeed. I held this one up. Extraordinary. I do believe it resembles a lady I interviewed quite recently.
5: Uh-huh.
2: I would say this is no ordinary character makeup. These masks are works of art.
4: I've been waiting an hour. Did your plane get in late, Ralph?
5: I had a run-in with the British Customs. Then an interview with Scotland Yard.
4: What did they want?
5: I don't know what he was after. I had to open my suitcases. Probably drugs.
4: You? Smuggling drugs?
5: That's a spot check. Every so many passengers tag, you're it. Now, what is it you want from me?
4: Now, that's a nice way for a brother to talk.
5: Well, I didn't fly 3,000 miles for chit-chat and compliments, Lorna. Is he here?
4: Yes. Right down the hall, in fact.
5: Are you sure you want to go through with this?
4: I haven't waited 10 years for nothing. What did you bring?
5: A couple of extras. And the new one of Lorna Dale. I'll show you. Get the suitcase under the bed. Here's the spare mask of Ada Norell.
4: Good. The one I'm wearing is getting a little cracked around the mouth lines.
5: I brought along a duplicate of Arnold Lee, in case you needed that mask.
4: Yes. There'll be one final performance from Arnold.
5: And here's what I've spent most of my time on. The mask of Lorna Dale.
4: Let me look at it. Lorna Dale. Oh, is this what I used to look like? I almost don't remember.
5: Dearest sister, you were very beautiful.
4: Oh.
5: I worked from the early stills. And my memory. I could never forget the way you looked before the accident.
4: Ralph, these masks are wonderful. But I need your personal help. I want you to stand by me. He's coming here at 7 o'clock.
5: John Fountain?
4: Yes. I told you he's staying just down the hall. He's coming to have dinner with Ada Norell.
5: What are you going to do?
4: Throw his sins into his face. And watch him suffer the way he made me suffer.
6: Who is it?
3: It's me, Ada. John Fountain.
6: Oh, come in, John. I'm just finishing dressing.
3: Where are you, Ada?
6: I'm in the bedroom. Be out in a minute. Fix yourself a drink.
3: Thank you. Can I fix you one?
6: Well, I've ordered wine with dinner. I'll wait for that.
3: I'll just have a whiskey and soda.
6: I have a surprise for you, John. A visitor to see you.
3: Say, aren't you...
7: Yes, indeed. Arnold Lee. How do you do, Mr. Fountain?
3: What is all this?
7: Do you remember your gold cigarette case, Mr. Fountain? I have it. Not so fast. Don't be grabby. I'll read you the inscription. With affection and respect to the founder of Fountainhead Pictures. And it's signed by all those nice people you put on the map. All but one. Who is that, Mr. Fountain?
3: I thought you stole it. Give me that.
7: Oh, sorry, I dropped it. Oh, how careless of me. I've squashed it flat by stepping on it. Goodbye. I have to go now because there's someone else who wants to say hello. Ralph? Your old boss, John Fountain, is here. Come on out to the bedroom.
5: Hello, John. Remember me? Ralph Glass?
3: Well, of course I do, Ralph. You were in makeup. What are you doing in London?
5: Lorna asked me to come say hello. Said there'd be a reunion.
3: Lorna?
5: Yes. Lorna Dale, my sister. The most beautiful girl on the lot. Don't you remember her?
3: Well, sure. Sure. How is she?
5: Don't you know? She was in the cabin up at Arrowhead with you when it caught fire and you ran out. You saved yourself, remember?
3: It wasn't my fault. The kerosene stove just tipped over.
5: It wasn't your fault that you got out without a scratch? And Lorna was so badly burned they could never fix her face again. Not your fault.
3: Why are you doing this to me? I've left Hollywood. Why are you over here to tell me this?
5: I know, John. You're trying very hard to escape, but things keep happening to you, don't they? How would you like to see Lorna Dale right now?
3: Oh, no. No, please.
5: Yeah, you have no choice. Lorna? Would you come in, please?
4: Hello, John. Long time no see.
3: Oh, Lorna. Oh, you're beautiful. You haven't changed at all in all these years.
4: Remarkable, isn't it? Considering what my face looked like after the fire.
3: I had no idea plastic surgery could be so restorative. I don't believe it, Lorna.
4: Not a mark on my face, is there? Look closely, John. Fantastic, no? Now, I want you to keep looking. Ralph, help me off with this, will you? Now, look, John. Does this face of Lorna Dale look more familiar to you? Or did you prefer the mask of Lorna Dale?
3: Oh, no. No. No. No.
5: He'll never forget now. He'll never be the same.
4: There's just one more scene to play, Ralph.
5: Is that why you're wearing your Ada Norell mask?
4: It's the one a certain gentleman knows me by. I telephoned him before to ask him up.
5: Do I know him?
4: If you don't, you will in 10 seconds. Inspector Davis, it was good of you to stop by so late at night.
2: The yard doesn't keep hours, Mrs. Norell.
4: This is my brother, Ralph Glass.
2: Oh, yes, we've met. But I didn't know you were related.
4: I asked you here to confess to setting a fire, escaping asylum, engineering a robbery, and almost, but not quite, worrying a man to death. Inspector, did you ever hear of a motion picture actress called Lorna Dale?
2: I certainly did. I had a crush on her all through school. What happened to her?
4: She and the studio head were caught in a fire in a mountain cabin years ago.
2: Did she die?
4: Only her face. Inspector, I want you to write 3 names down on a piece of paper.
2: Go ahead.
4: Arnold Lee, Ada Norell, and Lorna Dale. And then take a very close look at those 3 names.
2: Mrs. Norell, I already have.
4: Oh?
2: The names Arnold Lee and Ada Norell and Lorna Dale are all the same anagram. The same letters transposed to make 3 different names.
4: It was I, the same person, transposed to make 3 different people.
2: But how could you?
4: Ralph, show Inspector Davis the masks.
2: Of course, those masks. Now I see a fire, a burnt face. Mrs. Norell, you are really Lorna Dale.
4: Yes, I am. I hope you will let me pay for the damages to the theater. For escaping from the madhouse. I am not crazy.
2: May I call you Lorna Dale?
4: Of course.
2: Miss Dale, I can straighten out matters with both the Yard and Broadmoor. I think you've suffered enough. I'd better be on my way now, but I shall never forget your 3 performances. Your 3 people.
4: In 3 masks.
0: I'll be back shortly with a final thought. Rather than leaving you believing that revenge is sweet, let me say the best manner of avenging ourselves is not by resembling him who has injured us. Yet, men are not gods, and often it is indeed difficult to turn the other cheek. Our cast included John Beale, Court Benson, Joan Shea, and Ray Owens. Associate Director Marlon Swing. This is Hyman Brown, producer-director, inviting you to return to our Mystery Theater for another adventure in the macabre. Until next time, then, pleasant dreams.

0: Stay with us throughout the night on Old Time Radio USA as Hyman Brown's Mystery Theater continues in just a moment.
1: Real talent is defined by what people can do, not where they learn to do it. So by stopping at the education section of a resume, you might throw away the perfect hire. 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
13: Come in. Welcome. Welcome to Mystery Theater. I am Hyman Brown. One of the perpetual mysteries in life is explored in a game of solitaire. In a few moments of reflection, haven't you sometimes wondered, what if I hadn't been there at that particular moment, or what if I had been? What would have happened if I had been there with someone else, or if no one was there to help me? Would the same thing have happened under different circumstances? Or would everything be changed if... This is the game that is played in our mystery drama.
14: Goodbye, Dave. Boy, am I glad to see you open your eyes. You mean hello, don't you?
15: No. I heard what they said.
14: What who said?
15: I don't know, those voices. They said I didn't have a prayer.
14: You dreamed it, my friend. You've been unconscious for hours.
15: Where are we?
14: In the base hospital.
15: I'm going to die.
14: Sure. We're all going to die someday. But not this time around. You just lie still, old buddy. You can tell me later how it feels to have my blood in your veins.
13: Our mystery drama, Fateful Reunion, was written especially for the Mystery Theater by Elizabeth Pennell and stars Robert Dryden and Jennifer Harmon. I'll be back shortly with Act One.

0: Our opening scene took place some 50 years ago when two very young draftees, as members of the Allied forces, were thrown together in the landing at the beach in Normandy. Since then, the bonds of friendship have never been broken. Now, they are middle-aged men, and they've gone their own separate ways. But over the years, one solemn promise has always been kept. No matter what's going on in their lives or where they are, they meet for a reunion on June 6th, D-Day.
1: I thought I was a goner that time for sure. You saved my life, David.
2: Blood saved your life. If it hadn't been mine, it would have been someone else's.
1: Oh, but you were my buddy.
2: Damn right I was. After you'd saved my life, hanging upside down with my parachute all tangled up in that tree, I must have looked pretty funny.
1: You did.
2: I thought you'd never find your pocket knife.
1: Well, raise the glass. Happy 31st reunion. Ah, good Lord, Dave, what's happened to time? Can you believe that many years have gone by?
3: In some ways, I can.
1: An awful lot has happened.
2: How things been going with you in this past year, Gary?
1: Oh, can't complain. Lucy's a jewel, as always. Although I realize I won't have her much longer.
2: Nonsense. She and Doug will be living here in New York, won't they?
1: Oh, speaking of New York, it was darn nice of you to make the trip here this year.
2: Great for me, too. Chance to visit the big city, see my son.
4: Hi, gentlemen.
2: And your charming daughter.
4: Uncle David, how good to see you.
1: Oh, don't I get one, too?
4: Of course, Dad. Guess I'm supposed to say Happy D-Day, but I'm not going to.
1: Oh, what's wrong with a couple of old army pals getting together?
4: Everything.
1: Now, don't knock it, Lucy. Without our yearly get-togethers, you, my dear daughter, would never have met a certain young man who happens to be my best friend's son.
4: I give up.
2: Incidentally, where is my son?
4: Oh, I meant to tell you. He's working late. I'm going to meet him at the office, and while you two are having your own party, we're going to one. But not in honor of D-Day.
1: Well, I suppose other things did happen on this day.
4: Mm-hmm. Like last year when Doug and I got engaged. But please stay right where you are while I get dressed. Before you take off, I want to use you as guinea pigs.
1: Lucy, what in the world are you doing in that weird getup?
4: Can you guess what I'm supposed to be?
2: Well, the headgear and all those beads make you look like a gypsy.
4: Right. And what do you think I have under this striped scarf?
2: Well, if you're a gypsy, it must be a crystal ball.
4: Right again. Voila!
1: Why, that's no crystal ball. It's a computer.
4: Also correct. The 21st century's answer to the all-seeing eye of past, present, and future.
1: Yeah, I'll bet.
4: No, really. It's fabulous. Doug's been working on this for a long time.
2: Well, I know he works on computers, but why all the gypsy stuff?
4: Well, we're going to a fundraising thing where I'm supposed to tell fortunes. And believe me, our booth is going to bring in $1 million.
1: Well, I'll admit your costume is startling, but...
4: Not the costume, Dad. This gadget. You've never seen anything like it.
2: Looks like most calculators are small computers to me.
4: Oh, but it's not. This is a truth machine.
1: Well, I see it has a tape. That's handy.
2: Show us how it works.
4: Well, I'll have to put on the big act. Mighty computer, it is Madam Lucy who calls you. Reach into your fabulous brain and tell us true whatever we want to know.
1: Get a load of that phony act.
2: Yeah.
4: The gentleman to my right, tell us his first name, color of his eyes, and the color of his hair. Take a look at that.
2: Name? David. Eyes blue-green. Color of hair gray. Why, that's amazing.
1: Let's see that tape.
4: The gentleman to my left, first name, color of eyes, and color of hair, if you please.
1: I'll be darned. Name, Gary. Color of eyes, Hazel. Hair, question mark?
4: I'll ask that again. Color of his hair, if you please.
2: It's got your number, Gary. The tape says, the man is bald.
1: Oh, that's very funny. The whole thing's a frame-up. Obviously, Lucy's fed data into this machine.
4: Honestly, Dad, I have no idea how it works. It just always comes up with the right answer.
2: All right. Ask it where my home is, what I do for a living. Oh, I know. My wife's name. I'll bet it can't answer that.
4: The gentleman named David. Tell us, oh mighty one, what is his occupation? Where does he live? And what is the name of his wife? There you are. Mr. David is a bank president in Des Moines, Iowa. His wife's name is Jean.
2: I'll be darned. It's quite a trick.
4: Oh, I don't think there's any trick to it, Uncle David. This is different. It's your turn, Dad. Just try to stump it.
1: Okay. Here's something that machine would never know. Ask it the license plate number of my car.
4: What is the license plate number of my father's car?
2: The tape says 892NYX. Is that right, Gary?
1: Yeah, of course it's right. Now I know this is a frame-up. You and Douglas got together and fetted answers to all the usual questions any fool would ask. It'll be great at your party if you know everybody there.
4: It isn't like that, Dad. Truly it isn't. Why, this computer can actually predict. Actually tell what will happen in the future.
2: Uh-huh. All right, let's test its brain power on that score. Ask where our reunion will be held next year.
1: Yeah, that's a good one.
4: Mighty computer, where will Gary and David meet for their next D-Day reunion?
1: Here, I'll tear off the tape. You read it, Dave.
4: What does it say?
2: It says, there will be no reunion next year.
1: Now I know it's a hoax.
4: I don't understand. How can you say that?
2: Well, I'm beginning to agree with you, Gary. Lucy, if you and Doug really didn't feed that computer bank, ask it why there'll be no reunion next year.
4: I will. Not that.
1: Well, what's the matter, Pat?
4: It's come out all gibberish. The machine must have jammed or something. I'll have to ask Doug to unscramble it.
2: Sounds mighty suspicious. I'll take that computer business up with my son tomorrow. Right now, can we drop you off in our cab?
4: No, thanks. Doug won't be through for another hour. Oh, give me a big hug, both of you. I hope you have a wonderful evening.
5: Coming.
4: You certainly have a complicated lock on that door.
5: Oh, just security measures. We close up tight at 5:30. How are you, love?
4: Miserable.
5: Oh, what's that? Come on in for a minute.
4: I don't want to go through with any more of that computer thing tonight.
5: Honey, wait a minute. What's wrong?
4: First of all, open the bag and take out the computer.
5: All right.
4: I hate that black devil.
5: What? You hate this revolutionary piece of equipment which may have the potential of changing the course of the whole world?
4: I don't think anyone should look into the future. You can't change something that's destined to happen.
5: Well, who's talking about predestination?
4: You put those answers into that box, didn't you, Doug?
5: I helped put it together, if that's what you mean, but this particular computer is brand new. It goes way beyond anything I've ever worked on.
4: But you do know how it works.
5: Well, not exactly, no. That's why we're so excited. The damn thing actually seems to have a mind of its own.
4: Doug, you must stop experimenting with this monstrous thing.
5: Never. Lucy, I simply don't understand what's gotten into you. Hey, we've always been honest with one another, haven't we?
4: I always thought so, up till now.
5: Well, what's so different about now?
4: Oh, I don't pretend to know anything about computers, but I do know they can't think for themselves.
5: No, not exactly.
4: This computer was programmed to give certain answers, wasn't it?
5: It was fed thousands of facts and figures by a team of researchers, but we have no control over the choices its mechanical mind will make.
4: Don't you see how dangerous that is?
5: No, I don't.
4: Well, fortunately, our fathers both thought it was a hoax.
5: Oh. Something happened when you used the computer today, didn't it? Didn't it?
4: Oh, Doug. They wanted to know the answer to the question, where will they hold their reunion next year?
5: Oh, those old soldiers. Wouldn't they just?
4: Don't laugh, Doug. You ask it that question. Go ahead, ask it.
5: Okay, okay. Where will my dad and Lucy's dad hold their usual reunion next year?
4: Go ahead, Doug. Read what it says.
5: There will be no reunion next year. Well, you know.
4: Don't you see? They said it was a frame-up. They accused us of collusion to try and keep them from having a D-Day meeting. Did you do it, Doug?
5: Lucy, I swear I had nothing to do with it. Oh, come on. There's nothing to get so upset about.
4: Only there is. Because they asked one more question. And I got an answer which I refused to accept.
5: All right. What was the question?
4: You ask it. Go ahead. Ask the machine why there will be no reunion.
5: Okay.
4: Well. Please, God. The answer won't be the same as it was the last time.
5: All right. Let's see. Oh, no. The tape says, because one of them will be dead.
0: Well, now you know why Lucy was so upset when she crumpled the tape and pretended it was nothing but gibberish. Well, perhaps that's all it really was. Computers have been known to get things mixed up, just the way people do. On the other hand, this computer may be right. One big difference between computers and people is the psychological effect an idea can have when it is implanted in the human brain. We'll learn more about that when Mystery Theater returns with Act 2.

0: A computer can be a very useful tool if you're trying to balance the books or solve an abstract problem. And the idea of a computer which would figure out human problems seems like an innovation to be highly desired. But right now, a young technologist is confronted with a whole new aspect of the mechanical brain. It's unsettling to be told by a doctor, a fortune teller, or even by a robot that someone dear to you is going to die.
1: You don't believe that, do you, Doug?
2: I don't want to believe it.
1: Well, somebody must want to frighten us. Somebody who fed data into that machine.
2: Honey, I keep telling you, this computer doesn't work like that. It has freedom of choice.
1: Well, so do I. And I will not accept the word of a thinking machine. Our fathers are still young. It isn't as though one of them were ill or is in any kind of danger.
2: Wait a minute. You're sure that neither your dad or mine saw what was on that tape?
1: They saw the tape about no reunion. But I tore up the other one.
2: Ah.
1: The tape that said one of them would be dead. And pretended that there was no answer.
2: But there was an answer. And that means now we have to ask another question.
1: I don't want to hear anymore.
2: Lucy, we have to. We must find out so maybe we can prevent it from happening.
1: What question do you propose to ask?
2: I have to ask the computer to tell us which one will die.
1: I don't want to know.
2: Well, I do. And I'm going to find out.
1: Don't tell me. Please don't tell me.
2: Well, look at that, will you? He's never done this before. Honey, please take your hands away from your ears and listen.
1: It was all a mistake, wasn't it?
2: I don't know. Tape says, I cannot tell you.
1: There, you see. It is a hoax.
2: No. This computer is programmed to respond. I'll make it tell me. Come on. Which one will it be? Which one?
1: It sounds angry.
2: No, I'm the one who's angry, and it better tell me this time.
1: I guess you better tell me what it says.
2: At least it apologized.
1: Come on, Doug. Computers don't...
2: The tape says, sorry, but I cannot answer your question.
1: Well, then. If it can't answer that one, it can't answer anything.
2: Uh-uh, that's not so. It's always given straight answers before. You know it has.
1: Sure, when it was fun and games.
2: All right, maybe we're taking this too seriously. I could be wrong, you know, about what a computer can do. Oh, good Lord, look how late it is. We promised to raise some money for a good cause.
1: Do you think I can still go through with it?
2: Sure. I mean, just sidestep any serious questions. You know what I mean? Pretend it is just a trick if you have to. There may be a lot more to this machine than... than anyone has dreamed of.
3: Taxi! Taxi!
4: You did say we're going to that place where the boots are good.
3: I hope it's still good. Haven't been there for years. Hey, cab!
4: Get in, Gary.
3: Thanks. Hey, where to?
5: Hey, you know the restaurant... Monsieur Henry's...
3: Sure, fancy French place, otherwise known as Mr. Henry's.
4: Old times coming back. He reminded me of someone.
3: Yeah, who?
4: That little French nurse, one with the big brown eyes.
3: Whatever made you think of her? Wait a minute, we're going in the wrong direction. He's taking us uptown.
4: Can't prove it by me. I never know north from south in New York.
3: Driver, where are you going?
6: Well, you said Monsieur Henry's, didn't you?
3: Yes, it's on 52nd Street.
6: I never heard of it being there. The only one I know is on East 86th Street.
3: Well, that's not where we want to go. Go back to 52nd between 5th and 6th.
6: Well, you should have told me sooner, mister, but there's a two-way street coming up. Maybe I can still make the light.
4: Watch out for that truck!
3: Well, we lived through another close one. Cheers.
4: Cheers, I think. If that trailer truck had been going any faster, well, you were sitting on the bad side.
3: Could have been me, could have been you, or both of us.
4: Yeah.
3: You know, I got to thinking about that computer thing.
4: So did I. Could have been telling us there'd be no reunion this year.
3: Well, here we are, though.
5: So let's eat and count our blessings before this lucky day is over.
2: Madam Lucy, you were sensational.
1: Not much thanks to your marvelous computer. When the tapes came out blank, I had to make up the answer.
2: Well, you're a born fortune teller, that crazy computer. Almost as if it refused to operate because I'd insulted it. Okay, tomorrow, back to the drawing board.
1: Hey, I have an idea. Let's pick up our dads. They've had enough time to hash over the old war stuff.
2: All right, do you know where they are?
1: Turn here. They used to go to that French restaurant. Oh, what's the name? I think it's in the next block.
2: Oh. You mean up there where all that crowd is?
1: Why, yes. That's where it used to be.
2: Oh, honey, I don't want to get mixed up in all that mess. I mean, it looks like police cars and an ambulance.
1: Oh, Doug. I have a terrible feeling. Drive up there.
2: Well, honey, I can't. Look at it. The block is jammed.
1: That's their restaurant. And something's happened.
2: Now, Luce, baby, take it easy.
1: Can't you get any closer?
2: With all those cars in front of us?
1: The ambulance is pulling away. And there go the police cars.
2: Look, Lucy, I think you picked the wrong block. That's no French restaurant.
1: Why, no, it says Club Shenandoah.
2: Well, then let's go on to your apartment, okay?
1: No, Doug, we've got to find them.
2: But if you don't remember where that restaurant is...
1: I do remember. It was right here. The name's been changed, but this is the same place. We've got to go in and see if they're in there.
7: It's all right, folks. Excitement's over. Enjoy your supper. Have a round of drinks on the house. Music for dancing until 3. Ah, yes, sir. Table for 2?
1: Actually, we were just looking for some people.
2: Lucy, I don't think they'd be in a place like this.
1: Well, it's not the way it used to be, but... You know how they are for going back to their old haunt.
2: Okay, okay.
7: There's another room out this way. And if you find your friends, we'll be glad to give you a bigger table.
2: All right, thanks.
1: This doesn't look like their kind of crowd, but what if...
2: Honey, look, let's get out of here, all right?
1: Wait. That ambulance. What if it had something to do with them?
2: Your imagination is running wild. Now, come on, let's go.
1: Not yet.
7: Maybe you folks would like to stop at the bar?
2: No, thank you.
7: But if you haven't been to the Club Shenandoah before...
1: What happened here before we came in?
7: Oh, don't worry, lady. We run a nice place here. It was just an unfortunate accident. Could have happened anywhere.
1: Well, there was an ambulance. Someone must have been sick or had an accident.
7: It was just his tough luck.
1: Whose tough luck?
7: A man got hurt. Wait a minute. Who are you, lady? Somebody from the press?
1: No, but I have to know who was hurt and where they've taken him.
7: Well, how should I know?
2: Come on, Lucy, let's go.
1: No, it's important.
2: We just want to make sure it had nothing to do with our friends, you know?
7: Well, there were these two young fellows at a table over there. And to tell you the truth, I didn't like the looks of them from the time they come in.
2: Well, see, now you can relax, Lucy. They were young fellows. Now let's go over to the bar.
1: Not till I find out some more.
7: Lady, you must be an ambulance chaser.
1: What a dreadful thing to say. I hate violence.
7: Well, these two characters got violent.
2: You mean they had a fight?
7: They got in an argument. None of my business to know what it was about, but one of them picked up a steak knife.
1: I guess I don't want to hear any more.
7: Of course, I'm not sure he would have used it. That is, if the old guy hadn't interfered.
1: What old guy?
7: Well, maybe not old, but there were these two middle-aged men sitting at the next table.
2: What did they look like?
7: Oh, conservative-looking gentlemen. Nice, quiet customers.
1: Go on.
7: Well,
1: Go on.
7: You understand, I wasn't right there. I didn't see what actually took place. Not till somebody yelled, they were stabbed. Well, it seems these two older guys got very upset when they saw the young man waving a knife. So one of them jumped up and tried to stop him.
1: Oh, no.
7: Maybe it was a brave thing to do, but to my mind, it was pretty stupid.
2: Well, wouldn't you have tried to stop him if you'd been standing there?
7: No, I wouldn't have tried to knock the knife out of his hand the way that man did.
2: Oh.
1: But which one got hurt?
7: And the young fella just sort of automatically slashed out at the older guy.
1: Was he killed?
7: No, he wasn't dead when they took him away, if that's what you want to know.
1: Where have they taken him?
7: Well, to a hospital, of course. Well, I wouldn't know which one.
2: And the other man, I mean, the one who was with him, where's he?
7: The other older fella went out with his friend.
2: Oh.
7: And the two young punks were hauled off by the police.
2: Well, you must have the names of these people.
7: Look, if you're not the police or the press, get off my back. You can read all about it tomorrow morning.
1: Please, we just want to know for sure.
7: Lady, I only work here. The proprietor's gone with the police to make a report. I tell you, I never saw any of these guys before. None of them were regulars.
1: This man who was slashed, surely you know what he looked like.
7: Sort of heavy set and bald.
1: My father. We have to drive straight to the hospital.
2: Honey, how can we? We don't know which hospital.
1: Well, where's the nearest one?
2: I haven't the slightest idea. Besides, that doesn't mean anything in New York. In emergencies, they go anywhere.
1: Well, then drive to the police station.
2: I don't know where that is.
1: Find it and hurry.
2: Lucy, please. You've gone off the deep end.
1: Well, how would you feel if it was your father?
2: Oh, what an idiot thing to say. They're both so close to me, I'd be undone if anything happened to either one of them.
1: But something has happened, Doug. I know it.
2: Oh, honey, you've jumped to a big and frightening conclusion without any proof.
1: Two men? One of them bald?
2: Yes, there could be thousands out on the town.
1: Where are you going? Oh, there's nothing we can do except get to a telephone and wait.
0: Lucy seems so certain that something has happened to her father. Of course, she's been influenced by a suggestion of disaster, further enhanced by an evening of fortune-telling. It is true, as Doug has said, that Lucy was jumping to a hasty conclusion. But when two old soldiers are commemorating D-Day, might they not be the first to come to the defense of someone who appeared about to become a victim of battle? We have another premonition to share with you presently when Mystery Theater returns with Act 3.

0: many a mathematician has taken delight in relating our actions to the movements of pawns in a game of chess. The game we are playing might be compared to the thoughts of a wakeful chess player who, after spending an evening at the board, is tossing and turning as he replays the moves to himself and speculates, what if I had done this? Or what if I had moved in that direction? And right now, it's our turn to make the next move into the final act of our mystery drama.
1: Oh, Doug, I hope we're doing the right thing. I can't bear to think...
2: Give me your key, will you?
1: Look, you will call the police right away, won't
2: just
1: you?
2: Just take it easy, Lucy.
3: The way I see it, it was just a technical maneuver.
2: Hey!
3: Not at all. If you have a piece of paper, I'll draw a map and I'll show you.
1: Dad! Uncle David!
4: Well, good heavens, who'd you expect?
5: Hi, Dad, Uncle Gary. Wow, are we glad to see you.
3: Your enthusiasm is overwhelming.
1: Well, you're all right, aren't you, both of you?
4: Well, of course we're all right. But how did you know about our accident?
1: What? Accident? I'd call it more than that. The knife. Oh, Dad, why did you do it?
4: What knife? Why did I do what?
5: Well, the man in the restaurant said
3: What's the matter with you two kids?
1: They told us at the Club Shenandoah.
4: Club Shenandoah? Where's that?
3: But Gary, that's the place we didn't go to.
4: Oh, the terrible-looking spot that used to be Monsieur Henri.
1: Yes. Yes, weren't you there?
3: That honky-tonk? We took one look and then found a nice quiet spot over on Madison Avenue.
5: But, Dad, Uncle Gary did say something about an accident.
4: Oh, a minor skirmish in a taxicab.
1: You weren't hurt.
4: Well, I had a bloody nose.
3: And I got a crick in my neck. But what's that to a couple of old war horses?
4: Now, come on, you long-faced characters. This is an evening for celebration.
1: It certainly is. I think I'll hang these bells on that branch up there. Oh, I do love Christmas. And, Doug, when we have our own house...
2: Ah, that's exactly what I was thinking, Lucy. And when is that going to be?
1: Soon. But I had to be with Dad these past months with Mother gone, especially at Christmas.
2: I know.
1: You could have gone home. It was nice of you to stay. Pop appreciates it.
2: I wouldn't want to be anywhere except with you.
1: Oh, let's set a date, Doug.
2: Now you're talking. Got any specific date in mind?
1: What else but June 6th?
2: How can we have a wedding on the one day our dads go off for their private reunion?
1: Well, who said anything about a wedding?
2: You mean you'll do it my way? No fanfare, just a justice of the peace?
1: Exactly. We'll make it our day, not theirs.
2: Oh, honey, you are terrific.
1: Hello? Yes? Yes? Oh, no, where? Well, but why shouldn't I be worried? Of course, I'll be right there.
2: Hey, what was that all about?
1: It's Dad. He's in the hospital.
2: But who were you talking to? What happened?
1: Well, that was Dr. Daniels. He said not to worry, but Dad, he's had a heart attack, and he's in St. John's Hospital.
2: Oh, honey.
1: He's going to die, Doug. I know he's going to die.
2: Now, Lucy, stop that. I'm taking you to the hospital. Let's go. I promise you will sound cheerful, Lucy. You heard Dr. Daniels.
1: But I can't get it out of my mind.
2: Now, forget your premonitions. Dr. Daniels said your dad is in better shape than either one of us, and that if he takes it easy, he can live to be 100.
1: Okay. Dad?
4: Well, come in, sweetie. I'm sorry to pull a stupid stunt like this on Christmas Eve.
2: How are you, sir?
4: I'm fine.
1: Oh, Dad, how can you say that?
4: Well, I guess I've just been working too hard. Doc says after a few days' rest, I'll be back in top form.
1: I'm going to stay here with you.
4: Nonsense. From the looks of the nurses around here, I'm going to have a ball.
2: Uncle Gary, I'm going to call my folks for Christmas. Shall I tell Dad that you're in the hospital?
4: You tell him just one thing, my boy, that I'll see him on D-Day.
2: Lucy. Lucy, where's your dad?
1: Why, he's at work, of course. What are you doing here this time of day?
2: I thought he might have heard the news before I did. Have you had the radio on?
1: No, I've been vacuuming, doing my spring cleaning.
2: I tried at every payphone along the way, but the lines were all tied up. Let me use your phone, huh?
1: Calm down, Doug. What's the matter?
2: A bomb. They said it went off in the executive offices.
1: What executive offices? What are you talking about?
2: Oh, busy signals. Again, it's no use. I was out on the road. The report came through on the car radio. A bomb in Des Moines, in Dad's bank.
1: Not your father.
2: Yes, I'm afraid so.
1: But you don't know. What was the rest of the report? Look, I'll turn on the radio.
2: No, please don't. I want to get it straight from the source. I tried the bank and the paper and the police.
1: Didn't you call your home?
2: How? How could I do that to Mother?
1: Well, you must call her, Doug. Dial her direct right now.
2: No, wait a minute. I got another idea. Hello? Dad? Well, yes, on the car radio. I was out of the office. I've been trying desperately to reach you. Are you all right? Oh, thank God. Well, yes, as long as you're okay, that's all that matters.
1: Give him all my love.
2: Lucy sends love. Right. Okay, Dad, goodbye. Whew, boy.
1: You see? You should have taken the advice you gave me. Don't jump to conclusions.
2: Well, I know, but this was such a near thing, honey. He has a cold. Mom made him stay home today. He'd been trying to reach me to tell us not to worry. And he said to tell your dad he'd see him on D-Day.

0: families.
1: Mm-hmm. Don't you agree?
0: Sure do. How about getting away from all civilization?
1: Well, it suits me. Any ideas?
0: Yep. I got a dandy. What about up at the lake? That Wisconsin fishing lodge where we went one summer.
1: Hey, that's beautiful. But it's pretty inaccessible without a private plane.
0: We'll get one.
1: You still flaunting that pilot's license?
0: You better believe. If you'll come more than halfway, we can rent a plane in Chicago.
1: That's great.
0: We better meet on the 5th, if you can get away.
1: Nothing's going to stop me. I'll see you at the airport in Chicago about 10 o'clock that morning.
2: You're just in time for lunch.
3: One whole week of glorious vacation. And you know, I didn't tell a soul that we're getting married tomorrow.
2: Well, I don't think it's going to be a surprise to anybody.
3: Least of all our dads.
2: Oh, Doug, I'll be so relieved when tomorrow's over.
3: Hey, wait a minute.
2: Oh, honey, I don't mean us. It's just that, well, once this reunion has passed, there'll be nothing to worry about.
3: If you mean the computer, I've got plenty to worry about when I get back to the office. They're accusing me of breaking the darn thing.
2: I hope it never works again.
3: Lucy, love, computers are the way I earn my our living.
2: Not by turning them into fortune tellers.
3: No, not fortune telling, but a chance to open up the whole future so we'll know which way to go.
2: Not if the future only lives...
3: Don't say it, Lucy. I'll admit the machine must have had some bugs in it. But ever since that day, the tape has come out blank.
2: You were tampering, Doug. Trying to turn it into a human brain.
3: Superhuman, you mean? That's what's so eerie.
2: Some kinds of medicine are too strong to take.
3: Honey, how can a computer know that?
2: It can't, silly.
3: This one did. It behaved as though we'd gone one step too far.
2: Look, I'd like to forget it.
3: Oh, so would I, at least for the next 7 days. It's our time to celebrate. So, cheers.
2: Oh, you sound like our dads.
3: Did your old man get off on schedule?
2: Yes, early this morning before I was up.
3: And still the big secret about where he was going?
2: Yes. But I happen to know he had an airplane ticket to Chicago.
3: Uh-oh, you cheated. No one was supposed to know. But Chicago, I don't know. That seems like an odd place for them to have a reunion.
2: Especially since he asked me to help him find his fishing rod. Well, lunch is ready. Come on.
3: How about a little background music, huh? I'll turn on the radio.
2: Why is it that you can always get a station with music? Well, all I ever get is...
4: We bring you a special news bulletin.
3: Uh-oh. Shall I try again?
2: No, leave it on. Let's eat.
4: A report has just come in of the crash of a private plane in an Illinois wheat field. Details are not available at the moment, except that a farmer allegedly saw a small green plane flying low. Later heard an explosion. And now a fire is spreading rapidly over a section of his property... out of control.
3: Hey, this is good, Lucy. How'd you fix this chicken?
2: Well, it's a new recipe. It's good, isn't it?
3: Oh, it's great.
4: I have just been handed an update on that plane crash. Checking with the Chicago airport, we have been told that a small green Cessna took off from there this morning.
3: Yeah, you know, Dad used to have a green Cessna.
2: Oh, but he hasn't had an airplane in years.
3: Well, I know, but he's still Lucy, this report is coming from Chicago.
2: Oh, it couldn't.
4: And here is still report on the tragedy. We do not know the names of the victims, but it has been established that the plane had two occupants.
3: Oh.
4: The pilot, who was known to airport officials as the flying banker from Des Moines, and a male passenger.
3: Oh, Lucy.
4: Repeat.
2: Oh,
4: the pilot, who was known to airport
2: they
4: officials
2: were going to
4: as
2: that
4: the flying banker
2: that
4: from
2: lake
4: Des Moines,
2: in Wisconsin.
4: And a male passenger. We will bring you further developments as received by the newsroom. It is assumed that both men have perished.
3: Dear God. Oh, no, this time it really happened. There can't possibly be any doubt.
2: And absolutely no way that we can help them.
3: That damn computer. It knew. It knew, you see. It knew there would be no reunion.
2: But I'm glad it was wrong. Now will you believe that computers don't know everything?
3: It was

0: right, Lucy. It said...
1: It said one of them would die. But both of them? It's better this way.
0: Better?
1: Well, they were closer than brothers. And after all they went through together over the years.
0: Yes. Yes, I suppose if they'd had their choice, it's what they would have wanted.
2: We interrupt again to bring you further information on that plane crash in Illinois. Names will not be released until after the next of kin have been notified. But our report goes on to say that, incredible as it seems, there is one survivor.
1: Doug!

I'll be back shortly with a final thought. Two men met in a moment of violence when either could have died. But both were spared that time, until finally for one came the inevitable. Why is an accident fatal to this person while that one is spared? Some say predestination, but how many times it seems a whim of fate makes a split-second change of direction? Tragedy? No. But mystery? Yes. Our cast included Robert Dryden, Jennifer Harmon, Ken Harvey, and William Redfield. Associate Director, Marlon Swing. This is Hyman Brown, Producer-Director, inviting you to return to our Mystery Theater for another adventure in the macabre. Until next time, then, pleasant dreams.

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Chesterfield packs more pleasure because it's more perfectly packed, thanks to Accuray. They satisfy the most. Around Dodge City and in the territory on West, there's just one way to handle the killers and the spoilers, and that's with a U.S. Marshal and the smell of gun smoke.

0: Gunsmoke, starring William Conrad. The transcribed story of the violence that moved west with young America. And the story of a man who moved with it.
1: I'm that man. Matt Dillon, United States Marshal. The first man they look for and the last they want to meet. It's a chancy job, and it makes a man watchful and a little lonely.

0: Mr. Dillon, how are you?
1: Hi, Chester.
0: Well, sir, I sure am glad to see you back.
1: Well, it's good to be back, Chester.
0: My, you've been gone over a month.
1: That's 6 weeks, to be exact.
0: Gracious, you sure must have covered a lot of territory.
1: Well, I'll tell you all about it later. What's been going on here?
0: Oh, nothing much, I guess. You know how Dodge is. Things are just about the same.
1: They are, huh?
0: Mm-hmm.
1: What about that new sign over the Long Branch here?
0: New sign? Oh, my goodness, Mr. Dillon, I plumb forgot. That happened the week you left.
1: Sam Noonan and Kitty Russell, proprietors.
0: Ain't that the doggonest thing you ever heard of? They're partners now, Mr. Dillon. Miss Kitty bought a half interest in the place, and her and Sam's running it together.
1: Well, where'd Kitty get the money?
0: Well, you know, Miss Kitty, she never spends much, and she's been saving it for years and years.
1: I guess it mounts up. You save money that way.
0: You ought to go in and say hello, Mr. Dillon. Miss Kitty's been waiting real proud for you to get back.
1: Well, I'd like to. If you'll put my horse up for me. Huh?
0: Well, sure, I will.
1: Okay. I'll see you at the office later.
0: All right, sir.
1: Hello, Sam.
2: Well, Marshal Dillon, when'd you get back?
1: Just now. Saw your new sign outside, and I came in to see if the price of whiskey had gone up.
2: Well, Marshal, the price of whiskey went down at the Long Branch.
1: What?
2: Yeah, first thing Kitty talked me into.
1: Well, knowing you, that must have taken some talking.
2: Well, you know, she was right. We're making more money than ever. I sure got to hand it to her.
1: Ah, good. Where is she?
2: Well, she went to her room, Marshal. And, you know, I wish you'd go up and see her. She's... She got me worried.
1: Oh, why?
2: Well, we were sitting here talking business, and a boy come in with a telegram for her, and she read it, and she turned kind of pale and then got up and left.
1: Huh. Yeah, sure, Sam. I'll go see her.

0: Matt.
1: Hello, Kitty.
0: Well, come in.
1: Thank you. I just got back. I thought I'd come around and congratulate you.
0: Oh, well, thanks.
1: Kitty.
0: Huh?
1: Sam told me about the telegram. If there's anything I can do to help.
0: Oh, Matt, you got it all wrong. Sam, too. It's not bad news.
1: Huh? Well, I'm glad to hear that.
0: It's my father, Matt.
1: What?
0: My father, Wayne Russell. He's coming here to Dodge tomorrow.
1: Well, I thought your father was lost.
0: Well, he has been. I've never even seen him. He left my mother in New Orleans a few months after I was born.
1: Yeah, I know.
0: He was a gambler, Matt. He worked the riverboats. Mother always said he was a very charming man. Funny thing is, she never held it against him, his deserting her. She just accepted it as the way he was. In a strange sort of way, she was proud of him.
1: Well, how do you feel about him, Kitty?
0: Same as my mother, I guess.
1: Hmm. He's coming tomorrow, you say, huh?
0: Matt, will you go to the depot with me to meet him? Like I say, I'm real happy about it. But I feel kind of scared.

0: That whistling man, Bobby Haggart, really started something. Tonight, we'd like to introduce a player piano that could have come right out of the Long Branch in Dodge City.
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0: Matt, you really think he'll be on it?
1: Now, you just keep calm, Kitty.
0: People are starting to get off, see?
1: Yeah, I see.
0: Oh, I just thought of something.
1: What?
0: Oh, I recognize him. I don't even know what he looks like. Matt, what'll I do?
1: Now, wait a minute. Wait a minute. Here comes Chester with somebody now.
0: Oh, you think that's him?
1: Well, he's about the right age.
0: Yeah?
1: Gray hair. He's dressed mighty fancy.
0: What'll I say to him? Maybe it isn't him at all.
1: Easy now, kid.
2: I found him, Miss Kitty. He come right up to me and asked if he knew you. Now, can you imagine that?
3: So you're Kitty.
0: Hello.
3: You're beautiful. I knew you'd be beautiful.
0: Thank you.
3: I know how you feel, child. But we'll get acquainted. We're going to be great friends, Kitty.
0: Well, sure. I mean, of course. Well, this is Marshal Dillon.
1: Welcome to Dodge, Mr. Russell.
3: Well, thank you, Marshal. It's a pleasure to know you. Kitty, I want to meet all your friends, and I've an idea.
0: Yeah?
3: I'd like to give a dinner tonight. I trust there's a restaurant here that could accommodate us.
2: Oh, there sure is, Mr. Russell, and that is a fine idea. Delmonico's, that's the best. We could
1: Chester.
2: Go there right now and tell them to get started cooking.
1: Chester.
2: Well, I'm only trying to help.
0: Well, that'd be pretty expensive, wouldn't it?
3: Kitty, my child, expense doesn't matter. I own a very prosperous freighting business in New Orleans now. I've had it for some time.
0: Well, that's wonderful.
3: Will you invite your friends for me, Kitty?
0: Yeah, if you want.
3: And about how many shall I tell them to expect?
0: Well, Chester and Matt and Doc Adams and... Oh, I don't know.
2: Well, ain't you going to ask Sam, Miss Kitty? After all, he's your partner now.
3: A partner? What partner, Kitty?
0: Oh, it's nothing.
2: Nothing? Why, Mr. Russell, she's half owner of the Goinest Saloon in Dodge, that's all.
3: Is this true, Kitty?
0: Well, it's really Sam Noonan's place.
3: But you're associated with him in the saloon business?
0: An unmarried woman has to make a living. I'm making a good one.
3: Of course. Well, we'll talk about all this later, Kitty. But tonight we'll celebrate, shall we say, 8 o'clock at Delmonico's. I'll see you there too, Marshal?
1: Aye, certainly, sir.
2: I'll take you over to the hotel, Mr. Russell.
3: Well, thank you, Chester. Very kind of you to put yourself out this way.
1: Well, Kitty...
0: So that's my father, huh?
1: He's quite a gentleman, isn't he?
0: Matt?
1: Yeah.
0: I need a drink.

0: That was a pretty good meal, wasn't it, Mr. Like Roscoe?
1: Well, I want to thank you for recommending the place, Chester.
0: Of course, I guess it ain't like what you're used to in New Orleans. Miss Kitty's told me about how good they eat down there, ain't you, Miss Kitty?
2: Yeah, I guess so, Chester.
3: What's the matter with Kitty, man?
4: I don't know, Doc.
3: She keeps looking at him sideways, but she sure doesn't have much to say to him.
4: Well, I guess she's still kind of shy.
3: Shy? You mean Kitty? Oh, nonsense.
4: You better fill your glass, Doc.
3: What's that?
4: Sam Noonan's getting ori-eyed. I think he's just about to propose a toast.
3: Oh, no, that's all we need.
4: Now, you see what I mean?
5: Gentlemen, now let's drink a toast. A toast to my new partner, Kitty Russell, and to her old man. I mean her father. Sorry, Mr. Russell. And their very happy reunion,
0: Sam,
5: and many more of them forever and
0: Sam,
5: forever.
0: Sam.
5: And forever.
0: We
5: all
0: are
5: right,
0: getting thirsty, Sam. Well,
6: let's have a good
1: thank you, gentlemen. Thank you. This is the happiest day of my life. Here's to you, Kitty, and to the Russells, the proud Russells.
0: Oh, hooray. Oh, hooray for everybody.
3: Oh, my, you better lock Chester and Sam in the same cell tonight, man.
4: Yeah, that's a pretty good idea.
2: Well, I'm afraid I gotta go now.
1: Come, Kitty, the evening's just started.
2: Yeah, well, it started at the Long Branch, too. I'm in business, remember?
1: Yes, I know.
2: I don't think Sam's going to be much help tonight. I'd better get down there and take over.
5: Kitty, I ain't going to be no help at all.
2: Well, don't you worry, Sam. You stay and have a good time.
1: Kitty, you can't go out there on the street this time of night. Well, I'll go with her, Mr. Russell. Well, she must leave. I'll stop in later and say good night, Kitty.
4: Good night, sir.
2: Good night.
4: Doc, keep an eye on those two, will you?
0: Now, doggone it, Sam. You shouldn't be drinking all that. I'll give you some.
4: That was a pretty nice party, huh?
2: Yeah, fine.
4: Al, what is it, Kitty? Because he disapproves of your being in the saloon business?
2: You'll get used to it, Matt. Maybe I gotta get used to having a father, that's all.
4: You haven't made him feel very welcome.
2: I haven't decided yet whether he's welcome or not.
4: Well, I didn't mean to interfere, Kitty. It's no business of mine.
2: Yep, I understand that. We'll see soon enough.

0: Well, that's a good-looking horse Chester's riding, man.
1: He's thinking of buying it, Doc.
0: Buying it? Buying it. With what? That horse will be as old as Methuselah before he closes the deal.
1: Well, that could be.
0: Yeah, Isn't that Kitty and her father coming out of the bank?
1: Yeah.
0: She treating him as cold as ever, man?
1: It's been 2 weeks, and she hasn't changed a bit toward him, as far as I've noticed.
0: Yeah, she's waving to you. She wants you to come over there.
1: Yeah, I guess so. I'll be back directly, Doc.
0: Yeah, the sun will keep your seat warm.
1: Okay.
2: Morning, Marshal.
1: Morning, Mr. Russell. Morning, Kitty.
3: We've got some news for you, Matt.
1: Oh?
2: Good news, Marshal.
3: Matt, we've been talking to Mr. Botkin, and he'll buy my share of the Long Branch anytime for cash.
1: You mean you're thinking of selling out?
3: Tomorrow morning, just before we leave.
1: Just before you leave?
3: I'm going back to New Orleans, Matt. I'm going to take my money and put it into my father's freight business there.
2: Makes sense, Marshal. Kitty and I should be together.
3: Besides, the saloon business is no place for a lady. I can see that now. I've had to learn a lot in the last couple of weeks, Matt.
1: Yeah, I guess you have.
2: Well, if you're going to get packed, you better start, Kitty.
3: I am, right now. I'll see you at supper.
2: Fine. I'll go over to the depot and see the Santa Fe agent about our tickets. I'm a proud man today, Marshal, a proud and happy man. Now, if you'll excuse me.
1: Kitty.
3: Yes, Matt?
1: Whose idea was this? You're selling out and all.
3: Well, he likes to think it was both of ours.
1: But?
3: I'll have to give him the credit, Matt. He's been talking about it one way or another for 2 whole weeks now. He's awful smart. He can convince anybody of anything.
1: Yeah, I guess he can.
3: What is it, Matt? Don't you like him?
1: It doesn't matter whether I like him or not, Kitty.
3: No. No, I guess it doesn't.
1: But, I sure don't trust him, Kitty.
3: Now we're getting somewhere.
1: What?
3: I'm gonna need your help, Matt. I don't trust him either.

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0: Morning, Mr. Russell.
1: Morning, Marshal.
0: Well, I see the train's ready. Where's Kitty?
1: She insisted on meeting me here. She wanted to do her business at the bank alone for some reason.
0: Well, maybe it's because this is the last time she'll be doing any business on her own.
1: I hope so. No woman should be in business anyway.
0: Yeah, especially Kitty. She, trusts people too much. They take advantage of her.
1: Not anymore, I can assure you. I only hope she gets here with that money.
0: Well, nobody's likely to hold a woman up in broad daylight, Mr. Russell.
1: But they would at night, eh?
0: Oh, there are some men who'll do anything for a dollar. Day or night.
1: Yes. Ah, there she comes.
0: I told you she'd be all right. Nobody'd bother Kitty anyway. She's awful well-liked around here, Mr. Russell. By a lot of people.
1: Yes. Yes, of course.
0: They take it mighty personal if anything happened to her. No matter who did it, Mr. Russell. Morning, Kitty.
2: Morning, Matt. Father.
1: You're late, Kitty.
2: Train hasn't left.
1: No, but we'd better be getting aboard.
2: All right.
1: Don't you have a bag of some kind?
2: Oh, my baggage is all taken care of.
1: Well, I mean a handbag. You're not carrying anything.
2: I know.
1: Well, where's the money, Kitty? Didn't you get it?
2: No, Father, I didn't.
1: What?
2: I changed my mind the last minute.
1: What do you mean?
2: I decided to leave it here in the Long Branch with Sam Noonan. It's a good investment. I can always come back for it.
1: Now, look here, Kitty. I'm deciding things for you from
2: now on.
1: Well,
2: we'll talk about it on the train.
1: No, we're not leaving till you get that money.
2: Which is it you want, Father? Me or the money?
1: It isn't a question of that. Now, you do as I say.
2: You haven't changed a bit.
1: What?
2: Mother always said you'd never change, and she was right. Don't tell me you're running a freight business in New Orleans.
1: That's enough.
0: Easy, Mr. Russell.
1: You stay out of this, Marshal.
2: You're just another man to me, Father. And a crook besides.
1: Kitty, you're going to be sorry for this.
2: I'd be a whole lot more sorry if I let you steal my money.
0: All right, Kitty, all right. I think he understands now.
1: You're in this together.
0: Mr. Russell, you played it pretty smart so far. Don't disappoint us now. You see it through. Don't make me throw you in jail. Just play it all the way, Mr. Russell. You can do it.
2: Please, Father. Get on the train. Leave me at least that much pride.
1: Yes, I think so. Goodbye, Kitty.
2: Bye.
1: Marshal.
0: Goodbye, sir. Well, he did it, Kitty. You were right.
2: Sure he did. You bet he did. All of us Russells have pride.

0: In a moment, our star, William Conrad. Dad, a great guy. Chesterfields, a great gift. Get them together next Sunday, the 17th, Father's Day. You'll be giving Dad the gift that packs more pleasure. Remember, Dad prefers Chesterfield because they're mild, yet they satisfy the most. So don't forget Chesterfields by the carton for Father's Day.
1: You know, on the frontier, when a man was courting a woman, he usually had the good wishes of everyone. But next week, because of some marriage talk, two men nearly die. And that was the West. Good night.
0: 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Featured in the cast were John McIntyre and Lawrence Dobkin. Harley Bear is Chester, Howard McNear is Doc, and Georgia Ellis is Kitty.
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0: Join us again next week for another specially transcribed story as Matt Dillon, U.S. Marshal, fights to bring law and order out of the wild violence of the West in Gunsmoke.

Frontier Town, the saga of the Roaring West. 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El Paso, Cheyenne, Calgary, Tombstone. 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Here is the adventurous story of the early West, the tamed and the untamed. From the Pecos to Powder River, Dodge City to Poker Flat, these are the towns they fought to live in and lived to fight for. 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

0: You know, I've been wondering how many of you folks know what it's like in a frontier town. I know because I live in a frontier town. I'm a frontier lawyer by the name of Chad Remington. And Dos Rios, my hometown, isn't any worse than most frontier towns, and it certainly isn't any better. Now, laws or not, out on the frontier, we've got some folks who make their own laws. Laws they can often make stick with a blast from a six-gun. And once they start doing that, well, suppose instead of talking generalities, I get down to brass tacks and tell you about one such fellow citizen who became a client of mine for about the shortest time on record. It was a blustery cold afternoon, just a few weeks ago, when to pass the time between clients and trouble, I was playing Canfield with the ex-medicine man Cherokee O'Bannon in my office directly above Cherokee's livery stable.
1: Now see here, Chad. Not only are you making me out a disgrace to my former profession, but if you win any more games, I won't even be able to buy a cap off a beer bottle, let alone buy a pint of something soothing from the lime waters of Kentucky.
0: Now, Cherokee, if I thought that any water, lime or otherwise, meant anything to you, I might let you win one game. But in your lifetime, you've already had so much bourbon, rye, and just plain corn liquor that I really can't feel that... Hello. Sounds like someone coming up the staircase.
1: That's probably a client. So let's just call this game off, and I'll take my money and go out and leave you alone.
0: Oh, no, you don't. You're not going to take that money over to the nearest saloon and get you... Come in.
2: Howdy, Chad. Howdy, Cherokee.
1: Well, Floyd Hunsaker, what brings you to a barrister's office?
2: Chad, I never been to a lawyer's. Maybe I'm seeing the wrong man now. But me and one of my neighbors are having trouble, and... Well, in this case, I want to stop it before it gets any worse.
0: Well, if I can be of any help...
2: I don't know if you can or not. But for old man Barton's sake, I hope you can.
1: Barton? Why, we heard here in town that you and Paula Barton were tottering on the brink of matrimony.
2: That's why I want some help before this goes any further. Because if anything came between Paula and me... There ain't nothing coming between Paula and me. That goes for old man, too.
0: What sort of trouble have you and Barton been having, Floyd?
2: Maverick trouble. You know our two spreads run together up just under Twin Knobs. After the early snow and weather we've had, cattle's been wandering every which way.
0: You mean that he's accusing you of accidentally getting some of his steers mixed up with your own?
2: Accidentally, nothing. He come out and accused me of being a low-down, dirty rustler, and right in front of Paula. He wound up telling her that she dasn't see me again.
0: Well, what about the cattle?
2: Well, they were Mavericks, Chad. Every last one of them. Wasn't a head of them that had a brand mark at all.
1: Well, if you'll pardon my intrusion, for the life of me, I don't see what good a lawyer can do.
2: Well, I'm hoping a lot of good. Because after he blew up, Barton had his boys drive 14 head of my stock back onto his place.
0: Stock marked with your brand?
2: Some of it. By Jasper, Chad, I'm telling you. If there ain't some legal way of getting back that stock, I've got ways of my own of doing it. If Barton weren't Paula's father, I'd have drilled him right there this morning.
0: I'm glad you didn't, Floyd. Because once a man pulls trigger in anger, he generally ends up pulling it again and again to defend himself from the law.
2: Well, I didn't, so that's that. Now, what do you think I ought to do?
0: Well, the first thing you ought to do is wait until Barton has a chance to cool down. Now, I've known the old man for years. He's got a temper like a summer squall, blows up without warning and subsides just as fast.
2: Yeah.
0: Then, 3 or 4 days from now, go over to Barton's place after he's calmed down and talk it over with him. Now, Barton's lost cattle before and...
2: Me go over? Well, that's why I came into town. That's what I wanted you to do.
0: Sure, I could charge you $50 and go out to see Barton. But instead of helping you, I'd only be making it worse.
2: Worse? How do you figure that? Wouldn't it show the old Morse back I was trying to be fair about it?
0: Just the opposite, Floyd. If you send a lawyer out to see Barton, it would only make it appear that you were really out to make trouble for him.
1: Chad, you're right. I've had lawyers come after me trying to collect bills in my life. Instead of making me pay the bills, it only succeeded in making me so recalcitrant that I resorted to every piece of chicanery I knew to avoid payment.
0: Now, believe me, Floyd... Even though my advice in this case is free, it's well worth taking. And if you really love Paula as much as you say you do, I...
2: Yeah. Yeah. And if she loves me, She ought to talk to her old man.
0: I'm sure Paula can and will help. But the important thing is not to force the issue while it's still white hot. Give him a chance to cool off, to calm down.
1: Certainly, my boy. Wait 4 or 5 days, even a week.
2: Not see Paula for a week. That's great advice. Thanks, Remington. You've been a fine lot of help, I must say.
1: Counselor, if you ask me, which I know you didn't, that young sprat is so fouled up inside of him, he's heading for a fall.
0: Yeah, I'm afraid you're right, Cherokee. And the mood Floyd's in, he is heading for a fall. And it wouldn't surprise me any if it's a fall through a scaffold at the end of a hangman's noose. It wasn't that I'm such a great guesser or unusual at reading character. But from the little I knew of Floyd and from the pale, almost yellow light in his eyes, it wasn't too difficult to read the fury burning in him. Well, despite our good intentions and our good advice, Floyd paced the floor in his little ranch house parlor until 9 that night, when he couldn't stand it any longer. Slamming his Stetson on his head, he grabbed his pony and rode over to the Barton place, where, by tapping lightly on Paula's bedroom window, he attracted her attention and got her to come outside.
3: Floyd, you shouldn't. You shouldn't have come over.
2: I couldn't stand it any longer, Paula. It was driving me crazy. I had to see you.
3: I know, Floyd. I wanted to see you, too, but after what happened this morning, if Father ever finds you here, I don't know.
2: Let him find me. I don't care. I love you and you love me. Not even your father's coming between us.
3: Oh, he won't come between us, Floyd. Just give him a chance to get over his temper. He never stays mad long.
2: Hey, look, I got an idea. We can ride over to Navajo Springs tonight. There's a padre in Navajo Springs. He'll marry us. After we're married, there isn't a thing in the world your father
3: can... I think I heard the door open. Quick, get back in the shadow of the...
4: Paula! Paula! Are you here? Outside? Paula! You hear me?
3: Yes, I'm here, Dad.
4: Well, I thought you said goodnight an hour ago and then went to... Well, so you're here, too.
2: Yeah, I'm here. And you and no one else can stop me from seeing Paula.
3: Floyd!
4: Paula, go inside. There are a few things I'm going to settle with this young Lobo right now.
2: You stay right where you are, Paula. Your father's looking to have a showdown. You might just
4: Paula,
2: as well...
4: Paula, I said go inside.
3: Dad, won't you listen to Floyd? Won't you give him a chance
4: to... Never thought I'd have to raise my hand to my own daughter, but...
2: Wait, you... Slap Paula, will you?
3: Floyd, he's trying to draw his gun. Dad, don't!
2: Try to throw down on me, will you? Will!
3: Floyd. Floyd, what have you done?
2: Your father. You saw him. It was him who went for his gun.
3: Dad. Daddy, all right.
4: Get the doctor. Paula, get the...
2: Paula.
3: Now get out. Did you hear me? I said get out. I never want to see you again.
2: But Paula...
3: Get out! Get out! Get out!
0: After that, there wasn't much that I could do. But when I heard of the shooting, I knew that now Floyd would be needing a lawyer. So Cherokee and I saddled up and rode out to Floyd's ranch.
2: Don't you understand, fellas? There ain't nothing that means a thing to me without Paula.
1: Well, she certainly isn't going to feel any more kindly toward you for shooting her father.
0: Well, where there's life, there's hope. And when we left town, Barton was still alive.
2: If Paula'd only see me. Just send some word.
0: Oh, I can understand you're getting upset, Floyd. But I do believe that even if Barton dies, there isn't a jury in the world that would convict you if, as you say, he...
2: Jury? You mean they're going to lock me up?
0: I was just using that as a figure of speech. I meant that with Barton drawing first, no one, not even Paula, can blame you.
2: Well, they'd better not try to lock me up. No one's going to lock me up someplace where I'll never see Paula again.
1: Man alive, no one's going to lock you up unless Barton dies. And then it'll only be as a matter of form.
0: Now, this is again free advice, Floyd. But I hope you take my advice this time.
2: Yeah?
0: Now, the thing to do is...
2: Wait a minute. Who's that riding up? Looks like the sheriff and a posse.
1: The sheriff and a... And I guess old man Barton died.
2: Yeah. Looks like it, doesn't it?
0: Now look, Floyd. Just don't make any trouble. Now, you may have shot Barton, but you did it in self-defense. The sheriff has his job to do, and he'll have to hold you until you can have a hearing. So take it easy now and keep a check rein on your temper.
2: Yeah. Yeah, sure.
0: Now, it's all right, Floyd. I'll let the sheriff in. Hello, Sheriff. Come on in.
5: Howdy, Chad. Thanks. Well, I guess you know why I'm here, Floyd.
2: He died, eh, Sheriff?
5: Yeah. I gotta take you in.
2: Sure. I understand. Arresting me, I guess you want my gun, don't you?
5: I'd be much obliged if you'd hand it over.
2: Sure. I don't need it. Here. Because you need it more than I do, you interfere.
1: You locoed young fool. You killed the sheriff. Now you are in for it.
2: Either one of you moves one step and you'll be on the floor right beside him.
0: I don't doubt that, Floyd.
2: You don't, eh?
0: But you've overlooked one thing. There's a posse outside, and here they come.
2: What? The posse's coming?
0: Cherokee, quick, grab his arm.
2: I ever get my arm loose, I'm gonna...
1: That's it, Chad. He's sucker for a laugh.
6: Thanks, Cherokee. I'll try one again.
0: All right. Keep him covered, Cherokee, until one of the deputies gets the cuffs on him. With a locoed snake like that, you're never safe while they've got the breath of life left in them. And in his case, I don't think that will be too long.
7: We'll return to the second act of On the Prod, our exciting frontier town adventure, in just a few moments.

0: And now, Frontier Town.
1: Maybe I didn't say it before, and if I did, I still think I'd better say it again. That's what happens out on the frontier mighty often after a man has carved the first notch on his gun. Floyd's case was no exception. Remember Billy the Kid? As I've heard folks tell the story, it was the same thing with him. He was forced to stab a man in a ruckus over a gambling game, and then, trying to avoid the consequences, shot his way across 67 counties in 5 states until killing became the natural way of life. Well, we did manage to get Floyd down to town and locked into one of the cells behind the sheriff's office. The judge, a good and close friend of mine, wasted no time coming over to the office to find out for me exactly what had happened.
2: By glory, if I weren't a judge, Chad, I'm afraid I'd be out organizing a necktie party right now.
1: Even you shouldn't say a thing like that, Judge. Mob law is as bad as gun law.
3: And furthermore, I've got a feeling that Floyd isn't just out and out bad. He's killed crazy.
2: He's crazy, all right.
1: When Floyd comes to trial, if he ever does, he'll probably be arraigned before you, Judge.
2: I most certainly hope so.
1: Now, I don't want to interfere or influence you officially, but if we could discuss this, well, just like a couple of friends, I think we might all profit from it.
2: Well, I've got a mind of my own, Chad, so I won't be influenced listening.
1: Well, believe me, I'm not holding out any hope or excusing Floyd. But after seeing him, looking into those frenzied eyes, I've got a feeling that Floyd is all haywire inside.
3: You mean he's a lunatic?
1: In a way, yes. And if he is deranged, the place for him is a mental institution.
2: Well, you know the law as well as I do, Chad. And that's a hard thing to prove.
1: But certainly you wouldn't want to commit a man to the gallows when he should be committed to the state hospital, would you?
2: No, of course not. But there's...
3: Well, if he is loco, Chad, you could find that out only by talking to him. And I'm mighty dubious that anybody could quiet him down enough to where any talking would make any sense.
1: Well, what about Paula? Since she seems to be the basis of his trouble, I've got an idea that if Paula had come down here, she could make him realize we're not fighting him, we're fighting for him.
3: It's a good idea, Chad, but I'm afraid it's too late. Look across the street. There's a mob forming already.
2: Chad, Cherokee's right. Do you see them? They're pointing over here.
3: What are we going to do? With the sheriff dead, we don't stand much of a chance.
1: Judge, I think it's up to you to go over and talk to that mob. Cherokee can stay here and watch the jail while I go out the back door, hit my horse, and ride to the Barton Ranch. If I can get Paula to come back here with me, we'll find out in short order if Floyd's insane or not.
2: I've seen mobs before, Chad, and I've yet to see one that would try a jailbreak during daylight. However, I think if you can get Paula in here, you may have found the solution.
1: Right.
2: As soon as you're safely out of town, I'll go over and talk to that mob and do what I can. Because if I can stall them even for an hour, it may save one man's life.
1: With the mob gathered in the street in front of the jail, I had no difficulty slipping out the back way, getting my horse and heading for the open range. But while I was just starting to churn up dust, down in the jail itself, Floyd began to hear the unmistakable, ominous mutterings of the lynch mob.
4: What's the matter with them out there? Can't they hear that mob? You know, loco? Let them come over here. They're not going to take me. They sure aren't.
3: Hey, you. You out front. Now, what's the matter with you, all deep? Where's that smart lawyer, Chad? Hey, Chad Remington.
5: What is it? What's going on down there?
3: I'm glad someone can hear. Hey, come here a minute, will you, Cherokee? Come on, Cherokee, I just got an idea.
5: What is it, Floyd? Something I could do for you?
3: Yeah, it sure is. You heard that mob across the street?
5: Not only have I heard them, but I've seen them.
3: Well, you know what they're up to, don't you? After me. I'm telling you something, Cherokee. I'm not sitting in this cell and letting them come and take me like a coyote out of a deadfall.
5: Floyd, for goodness sakes, take it easy. Chad says he thinks everything's going to be all right.
3: Oh, Chad says. Chad says everything, doesn't he?
5: You want to be ashamed of yourself talking about Chad that way? He's trying to help you.
3: Yeah, if he's trying to help me, why'd he drag me down here to the jail? Why is he letting that mob form across the street?
5: He'll take care of that mob when he gets back.
3: Gets back? Back from where?
5: He sneaked through the back door and rode out to see Paula so that
3: he... went where? What's he going out to Paula's for? Well,
5: Billy Blue Blazes, Floyd, if you'd only stop talking and listen for a moment.
3: Sure, Cherokee. You know how it is. I'm just jumpy, I guess. This gives me an idea. Good idea.
5: Yes?
3: Oh, I don't know who might be around. I don't want anybody else to hear. Grab me, will you? Come a little closer.
5: All right, Floyd. What is it?
3: Here. I'm going to get my arm through these bars and I'll get it.
6: Floyd! For pity's sake, let go of my throat!
3: Not to let me go of you till I get your gun.
6: Don't!
3: I'm gonna get your gun. Here we are. Now get up from there and open this cell.
6: I haven't got the keys.
3: Go and get them, admit. You haven't got the keys, eh? What's that hanging out of your hip pocket? All right, get up and get this cell open. Got some business to take care of. Some mighty personal business, and I'm taking care of it right now.
1: Knowing of the lynch mob in town lent wings to my horse's hoofs, and it didn't take me too long to get to the Barton Ranch, find Paula, and start trying to make her understand what the judge and I had in mind.
7: Chad, you don't know what you're asking.
1: But I do, Paula. I'm asking that you help save a man's life, a very sick man's life.
7: But, Chad, I can't go down there and see Floyd and let him think I still care for him. That's not fair either.
1: Well, I guess it's a question of which is the lesser.
8: All right, Remington. Reach before I drill you from here.
7: Floyd, what are you doing outside that window?
8: Just getting ready to come in. Like this. That's it, Remington. Just you keep right on reaching.
1: I know there's no use asking you how you got out of jail, but I would like to know what you're doing out here.
3: Yeah? Well, I'll tell you. I'm out here for two things. The first is to have Paula pack her suitcase and get ready to leave with me. We're going out to the coast and get married.
7: Floyd, you must be...
3: Don't you dare say that. Don't you ever tell me I'm crazy. As soon as we've taken care of your boyfriend here, I'm going with you and help you get your suitcase packed.
1: You're taking care of me, Floyd?
3: Yeah, you bet I am. If it wasn't for you, I never would have been in jail. Too bad, Remington. You had such a nice reputation.
1: Well... don't let it ever be said that I held up your wedding. Shall I just back up there against the wall and let's get it over with?
3: Yeah. Yeah. Just like they do in plays. Go on, Remington. Back up. Nice and slow. Because I don't like any fast moves.
1: Is this what you mean, Floyd? Back up as far as the chair and...
7: Dad, that was beautiful. You knocked him down with the chair.
1: Paula, look out. He's reaching for his gun. Why, that murdering hyena.
3: Remington. I'm gonna kill you.

0: blow you up.
1: Chad, be careful. He's backing you, Tiger.
2: He's backing himself toward his grave.
3: Well, Floyd, you're a tough nut. Have you had enough?
4: No, I haven't, Remington. I told you I was going to kill you, and I...
3: You're softening up now, Floyd, and here goes. All right. You'd better pick up his gun, Paula. And after that, I'm handcuffing him and taking him over to the state capitol. This young man's got to stay locked up for the rest of his demented life.

0: Dad. I just can't get over your narrow escape.
1: That lunatic, that madman. Look at Cherokee's throat.
2: I know. It makes me just sick.
1: Believe me, I'm sick all over.
2: As an old expert on materia medica, Chad, I found a dead certain remedy for a squeamy stomach, known in the Latin as spiritus fermenti, or alcohol. That is in a palatable form, of course.
1: Now, if you're trying to work me for a drink, nothing doing.
0: You're right, Chad.
2: Just one little sniff of rye?
1: Nope.
2: Not even a few drops of gin, perhaps?
1: Nothing.
2: Not even a glass of beer?
1: Well, maybe a glass of beer. In fact, I may even have a glass of beer myself.
2: You? Beer? Well, how come, counselor?
1: Well, after the way you let Floyd bamboozle you and escape from jail, I figure it might help my reputation to be seen with something with a head on it.

Frontier Town, starring Reed Hadley and featuring Wade Crosby, is a Bruce Ells production. Story and direction by Paul Franklin. Music written and played by Ivan Ditmars. Be sure to be with us again same time next week for another fine action-adventure story with your favorite young Western star, Reed Hadley. And now this is Bill Forman telling you that Frontier Town comes to you from Hollywood.

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0: shooting irons, and let's saddle up for another thrill-packed Wild Bill Hickok adventure with Guy Madison as Wild Bill and Andy Devine, that's me, as his pal Jingle. Brought to you by the cereal you can eat out of the bowl or out of the box, the cereal with the sweetening already on it, Kellogg's Sugar Pops!
1: Today, Kellogg's Sugar Pops, the cereal with the sweetening already on it, brings you Wild Bill Hickok, transcribed in Hollywood and starring Guy Madison as Wild Bill and Andy Devine as his pal Jingles. In just 30 seconds, you'll hear the exciting story, Shortcut to Danger. A package of Kellogg's Sugar Corn Pops sure come in handy when you're sitting around listening to the radio or watching TV, or most any other time for that matter. Yes, sir, whenever you've a hankering for a sweet treat, that's the time to reach for your box of Sugar Corn Pops and pop a few of those ready sweetened nuggets of corn into your mouth. They're swell for breakfast, too, with milk or cream. And you never need sugar, because the sweetening's already on them. They're shot with sugar. Kellogg's Sugar Corn Pops. United States Marshal Wild Bill Hickok and his big deputy Jingles rode the trails of the Old West into many rugged adventures. But one of their most menacing adventures happened when they left the main trail and took a shortcut to danger.

0: Bill! Bill! Where are you?
1: Right here at my desk, Jingles.
0: Oh, yeah.
1: Hey, what's the trouble? You seem to be all excited.
0: Well, why shouldn't I be? I got me a job. A real exciting job.
1: Seems to me you already have a job. Deputy Marshal.
0: Oh, sure.
1: And that gets pretty exciting sometimes.
0: Yeah, it does, but that's my regular job. This here's kind of an extra job. Sort of a special assignment.
1: All right, what is it?
0: I'm a newspaper reporter for the Weekly Gazette.
1: You're a what?
0: Now, don't act so surprised, Bill Hickok. I can write just as good of stories as these here in the paper.
1: I don't know, partner. Takes a long time to learn to be a good reporter.
0: Won't take me very long. Just listen to some of these stories. Mrs. Archibald Leake took first prize at the bazaar held at the new schoolhouse last Thursday. Judges said her watermelon pickles were the best they ever tasted.
1: Now, there's an exciting story for Mrs. Leake.
0: Yeah, and here's another. Norm Smith was kicked by a horse last week and fell into a bucket. The doctor says he's doing fine, but he still can't talk very well.
1: Why can't he talk very well? Did he get kicked in the head?
0: I don't know. It doesn't say. Oh, here it is. In the next column right here. Mrs. Smith says Norm's voice will clear up when Lamb Peoples, the blacksmith, can get out to the house and cut the bucket off of Norm's head.
1: You're sure you're not making this up, Jingles?
0: No, here it is, right here in the paper, right next to a story about Irene Lyon.
1: What did she do?
0: Went to Big Falls to visit her mama. I'll bet her husband's fit to be tied, Bill. He's awful helpless when she ain't around.
1: Jingles, aren't there any big stories in that newspaper? What do the headlines say?
0: Headline? Oh, yeah. Up here. Bandits hold up Rocky Mountain stage line. Escape with $10,000 gold shipment.
1: What? Let me see that paper.
0: Must have happened while we were rounding up those rustlers over in Green Valley.
1: Yeah, we haven't had any report of the holdup from Ned Smith at the stage line.
0: Maybe he don't know we're back in town, Bill.
1: I think we better go over and talk to him, Jingles. Come on.
0: But Bill, I got my newspaper job to think about. Slim Hinkle at the Gazette said he'd pay me real money if I wrote a story he could use.
1: Well, what could be a bigger story than running down those stagecoach robbers? Get your hat. Let's

0: Looks like the stage is just getting ready to pull out, Bill.
1: Yep. It looks like Ned Smith is driving the rig himself.
0: That's kind of funny, ain't it? Huh? Old Ned hadn't been driving a run for a couple of years now.
1: I don't know what's going on, but we're going to find out. Pull up, Buckshot. Howdy, Ned. It's been a long time since I've seen you up on the box.
2: Howdy, Hickok. I'll be driving from now on till I catch up with them stage-robbing coyotes.
0: Wild Bill and me sort of make a business out of catching owl hoots. Now, why don't you let us take care of the job?
2: No, sir. This here's personal, Jingles. Them two robbers not only stole the gold, but they gunned down my partner, Lem Davis.
1: I haven't heard about that.
2: We still don't know whether Lem's going to live or not.
0: That's too bad, Ned. You and Lem was real good friends.
2: That's right. We've been just like brothers for 20 years. We built up this stage line together.
0: Mm-hmm.
2: I'm gunning for the snakes that shot Lem, and when I catch up with them, that'll be the end of them two.
1: You sound like you're taking the law into your own hands, Ned.
2: You're darn right I am.
0: Well, that'll get you nothing but trouble.
2: All right, I'm asking for trouble. I'm carrying gold on every run, and I'm making sure that everybody knows about it. I want them two varmints to try to hold me up.
1: I can understand why you're so mad, Ned. But you better let us trail along with you. You know, having the law on your side will leave you in the clear.
2: Bill, you and Jingles are real good friends of mine, but you stay out of this. You'll just scare them two robbers off.
0: You're a stubborn old goat, Ned. Now, if you're lucky enough not to get killed, we might have to put you in jail for gunning down them bandits.
2: There ain't no law that says I can't protect myself when I get held up. I got a rifle, a shotgun, and 2 6-irons up here on the box, and I'm just itching for a chance to use them. Now, you move your horses out of my way. I got to get rolling.
1: Move, Buckshot.
0: Get over it, Joker.
1: Better think it over, Ned.
2: I'm sorry, Bill. You stick to your business, and I'll take care of mine. Get up there. Hop! Hey! Hey! Hop!
0: Bill, how do you like that old mule? He's sure fired up.
1: He's liable to get his head blown off if he meets those two road agents, too.
0: Well, what can we do about it? He told us not to go sticking our noses into his business.
1: Sure, he told us, but we don't have to do what he said.
0: You mean maybe we're taking a little ride down the stage road?
1: We sure are. Move on, Buckshot.
0: Get along, Joker. Now, you behave yourself, Joker. We're on official business. Anybody that tells Wild Bill Hickok to stay out of trouble is just handing Bill an invitation to come on in.
3: Say, Panhandle, what's this piece in the paper all about? Horse for sale. See Panhandle.
4: Well, I hate to do it, Charlie, but that horse is eating me plumb out of sugar corn pops. You know, every time I say, shot with sugar through and through, that cowpony begs for more sugar corn pops.
3: Pretty smart horse. After all, sugar corn pops aren't just sugar-coated, they're shot with sugar. And that bronc knows you usually have a handful of those sweet-eaten nuggets of corn every time you say, shot with sugar.
4: Well, I'll be hanged. That smart aleck horse understands every word we say. Listen, Charlie, sugar corn pops are shot with sugar. Yes, sir, actually shot with sugar. And I eat a great big bowlful for breakfast.
3: And we have something important we want all of our young friends to tell their mothers, and that is just 1 ounce of Kellogg's sugar corn pops supplies all of the vitamin D your boys and girls need daily. Yep, 100%. So give them all the sugar corn pops they want, Mother. Look for the big yellow Kellogg's box with Guy and Andy on the outside when you get groceries.
4: Now let's everybody say it.
5: Pops are sweeter. The taste is new. They're shot with sugar through and through. Kellogg's sugar corn.

0: When Ned Smith started out to avenge his partner's shooting, Wild Bill and Jingles decided to go along. They followed the stage road for a while and then took a shortcut across the hills.
1: Bill, you're always telling me that taking shortcuts gets you into trouble. Then here we go, right over the top of the hill.
2: Usually it's better to stick to the main trail, Jingles. May take a little longer, but you're sure getting there.
1: Now, what are we doing following this mountain goat track?
2: I want to get up ahead of that stagecoach without Ned Smith seeing us go past him.
1: Oh, I get it. If there's any owl hoots waiting to hold up the stage, you want to see him first, huh?
2: That's about it. I don't want to scare him off. I just want to know where they are.
1: If we see him, we better grab him.
2: First, we have to prove they're the bandits. You know, we just can't arrest any two riders we find along the trail. Here's the top. Let's pull up a minute. Oh, Buckshot.
1: Joker, whoa. Well, we're not too far ahead of the stage at that. There it is, coming just around the bend.
2: Yeah, I'm looking at that little clearing down by the bridge.
1: Where? Uh-oh. Yeah, Bill. Two horses. Let's see. Riders must be somewhere around.
2: Probably hiding right by the bridge. Come on, or we're going to be too late. Let's go, Buckshot.
1: Help, Joker.
2: Be careful, Jingles. This is plenty steep.
1: Yeah, don't stumble, Joker. It'd be awful if I broke my neck while I was hurrying to get into a gunfight.
2: If a gunfight does start, we're liable to get there too late to do much about it.
1: Even taking the shortcut didn't help. Somebody shooting.
2: I hope it's Ned. Here's the road, Jingles. Move, Buckshot. Let's go.
1: Yeah, Joker. Let's get into that battle. Ho, ho, ho. Going on, it wouldn't be so bad.
2: When we get around this bend, I think we can see him all right, Jingle. Hey, they got Ned in a crossfire.
1: They'll kill him for sure that way.
2: Let's give Ned some help.
1: Well, we can't hit him at this range with a six-gun.
2: We can scare him off, though.
1: Yeah, that surprised them. They took one look at us and hit for their horses.
2: They sure didn't expect trouble from behind them.
1: We going after him, Bill?
2: In a minute. Let's stop and see if Ned's hurt first.
1: Yeah, maybe that old jughead won't be so ornery about settling his grudges all alone.
2: He had a close call this time. Whoa, Buckshot.
1: Well,
2: whoa.
1: Joker, whoa.
2: Hardy, Ned. You all right?
3: Not exactly, Wild Bill. I got a bullet crease across my left shoulder, but it ain't bad.
1: You're lucky you haven't got a couple of holes plumb through you.
3: Now, don't you start jawing at me. I come awful close to putting them two out of circulation.
1: There was one of them on each side of the road, and they were whipsawing you with lead, and you know it.
2: Jingles is right, Ned. You were in a bad spot.
3: Yeah, I reckon you're right, Bill. Guess I'm getting old. Never thought they'd be smart enough to pull that trick on me.
1: It's better. Now, how about letting us ride along with you for the rest of the trip?
3: Yeah, I guess it's a good idea. Missed my chance at them varmints. Might as well deliver this gold in the mail sacks.
2: They might make another try, and if they do, I'd like to be handy enough to catch them in the act.
3: Yeah, all right, Bill. You and Jingles right alongside me, huh? Get up there! Hey! Hop!
1: Bill, hi-ya. You mean it when you said those bandits might try for that gold again?
2: I'm hoping they do, Puck. If it doesn't happen this trip, we'll just keep riding along until it does.

0: Hey, this part up, Shorty. Pull up.
1: Who there? Oh, yeah. Oh.
2: Hey, how do we know them two ain't right behind us?
0: Ah, quit worrying. They stopped at the stage to see how bad the driver was hurt. I saw them.
2: Well, yeah, Blake, but they didn't have to stay there. They could be trailing us right now.
0: They better not be. I ain't afraid of them two.
2: You're not? Them two are Wild Bill Hickok and Jingles.
0: So what?
2: With them lawmen on a trail, ain't nothing to do but get out of the country fast.
0: I ain't getting out of the country, and you ain't running out on me either.
2: No, but Blake...
0: Yeah, but nothing. There's a box of gold riding that stage every trip, and it's ours for the taking.
2: You ain't gonna take any gold with Hickok and Jingles guarding it.
0: Yeah, them two-bit lawmen don't scare me none. I just wasn't ready for them this time.
2: You're tangling with trouble.
0: I can dish out a little trouble myself. Wild Bill Hickok and Jingles are just like anybody else.
2: How do you mean?
0: Just takes one bullet for each of them, and they'll be out of my way forever.
3: And then the two villainous lawbreakers rode off down the trail pursued by a hail of lead from the guns of United States Marshal Wild Bill Hickok and his big deputy, Jingles P. Jones. Ah, that sounds pretty good.
4: Jingles, what are you doing, anyhow?
3: Writing my story for the newspaper. When we get back to town, everybody will be reading about us.
4: Oh, that's fine. They'll read about how Ned was getting shot when we were supposed to be guarding him. All about how we shot at the bandits and missed them, and how we let them get away to do some more stage robbing.
3: Oh, now, Bill, that ain't the way I wrote the story.
4: That's the way it happened, Jingles. You'd better wait till we catch those holdup men before you write a story about it.
3: Well, maybe you're right. But when's that gonna be? I'm getting anxious to start my career as a writer.
4: Maybe tomorrow. We're riding back with Ned, and he's carrying a box of gold again. Now, put out the lamp, and let's get some sleep. We're starting at sunup.
3: All right. I'm getting kind of sleepy at that.
4: Hold it a minute.
3: What's the matter, Bill?
4: I thought I heard a noise outside.
3: Maybe you did. There's a lot of people in this town. Some of them could be walking around outside the hotel.
4: We're clear at the back of the building. There's no street back here.
3: Hey, I heard something, too. I'll take a look.
4: Hey, Jingles, don't hold that lamp up in front of the window.
3: Why not?
4: Why not? Get out.
3: Sounds like they're getting away, Bill.
4: Yeah, running down the alley.
3: Well, throw some lead after them and let's chase them or something.
4: Hold it, Jingles. Put up your gun.
3: Put up my gun? Bill, have you gone local?
4: Nope, I've got an idea.
3: An idea? Two owl hoots sneak up and try to kill us in the dark and you take time out to have an idea.
4: This one may catch those two owl hoots. Maybe get the stage robbers at the same time. Come on, let's get another room so you can start writing.
3: Start writing? Oh, now, Bill Hickok, you don't make no sense at all.
4: You want to be a newspaper reporter? Here's your chance to write a real big story.
3: A story about what? How we let the varmints get away from us again?
4: You're going to write a story about how Wild Bill Hickok and Jingles were shot down in the dark. We'll get the paper to put out an extra the first...

0: True. Kellogg's Sugar Corn Pops. Now, there's a real six-shooter way to start the day. Come on, get up, Charlie. It's time for breakfast.
1: Breakfast? Why, it's only 3 o'clock in the morning.
0: Sure, but we're fixing to have the sweetest eating breakfast this side of Battle Creek. Kellogg's Sugar Corn Pops.
1: Well, it's still mighty early, Panhandle, but I sure wouldn't want to miss out on my sugar corn pops. They're really delicious for breakfast and between-meal snacks. And say, fellas and girls, they're good for you, too. Why, did you know that just 1 ounce of sugar corn pops gives you 100% of the sunshine vitamin D you need daily?
0: Yep, and heaps of other powerful, important food elements every young cowpoke needs besides.
1: Now, just taste that shot with sugar flavor, fresh and crunchy as the day it was packed in Kellogg's weather-tight aluminum-lined box. Yes, sir, sugar corn pops stay crisp to the very last one. Tell Mom you want some pronto.
0: Now, all together.
2: They're shot with sugar through and through. Kellogg's Sugar Corn Pops. Sugar pops are tops.
1: When Wild Bill and Jingles were ambushed in their hotel room, Bill took advantage of the situation to set a trap for the stagecoach robbers. He and Jingles went to the newspaper office to see the publisher about a big story.
3: Yes, sir. When Marshal Hickok and his deputy get gunned down in a hotel room, that's a big enough story to put out an extra for any time.
4: Of course I wrote, it is rumored that Wild Bill Hickok and Jingles were wounded. I didn't say it was true.
3: That's right. And we can print a retraction in a later edition. You think this is going to work out, Wild Bill?
5: I think it's worth a try. Those gents put out the lamp with their first shot, then they fired two more in the dark.
4: They don't know whether they hit us or not.
5: If they think we're out of the way, they're almost sure to make another try for that gold shipment.
3: Maybe I should run another story telling about Ned hauling gold. Now you and Jingles were supposed to be guarding it.
5: That's a good idea.
4: Bill, I just thought of something. Won't they see us when we ride Buckshot and Joker out of town?
5: We're not going to ride them, Jingles. We'll be hiding inside the stagecoach.
4: How am I going to get Joker in the stagecoach?
5: You're not.
4: Oh, I get it. We're going to surprise him, huh?
5: That's the idea. Now, let's get some sleep while Cy gets out his extra.
3: Yeah, it'll be all over town by morning, Wild Bill, with headlines this high.
4: Well, will it say written by Jingles P. Jones?
5: Of course not, Jingles. You're supposed to be wounded and lying in a bed over the doctor's house.
4: Shucks. Well, there goes my chance for fame.
3: Yeah, never you mind, Jingles. By the time I get through rewriting your story for the paper, you wouldn't recognize it anyhow.
4: Now, listen here, Cy. My story ain't that bad.
5: Never mind, Jingles. Oh. Let's get some sleep. We've got a tough job ahead of us in the morning.

0: I didn't think we were that lucky, Blake. We got both of them. Says so right here in the paper.
1: Yeah. Wild Bill and Jingles finally stopped some lead. That's what I call a good night's work.
0: Hey, suppose they're hurt bad enough so they can't ride guard in the stagecoach?
1: Yeah, they must be. Their horses are still in the livery stable, and the stage is late getting started.
0: Yeah. Old Ned's about ready to go now, though. There's the box of gold right up on top.
1: Yeah, then it's time we got going, Shorty. We'll get ourselves set on both sides of that stage road, and this time we'll get that gold for sure. Yep. Thanks to some good shooting, we can pull this job without having to worry about Wild Bill and Jingles.

0: can't blame it, Bill. Old Ned's such a rough driver, I can't even read about myself in the newspaper.
1: You've read the story 5 times already. Now put the paper away and get set for trouble, Jingle. Shouldn't be long in coming.
0: Trouble? That's what's wrong with being a lawman. You spend half your life looking for trouble and the other half trying to get out of it. I'm going to retire and be a writer.
2: Hey, Wild Bill.
1: What's up, Ned?
2: A couple of riders up at the bridge. One on each side of the road.
0: Uh-oh.
1: All right, Ned, we'll be ready for them. Just stop when they tell you to and put up your hands.
0: And don't start a gunfight. Leave that to us.
2: All right, you're running this show. Get along there.
1: Keep your head down, Jingles, till I give the word.
0: All right, Bill. They're shooting.
1: That's a warning for Ned to stop.
2: Oh, where are you? Oh!
0: Sure hope this works.
1: Be sure you get the man on your side.
0: I will.
2: Now. Oh.
3: All right, mister, drop them reins and get your hands up.
4: And no tricks, I'll blow a hole in you as big as your hat.
2: All right, take it easy with them 6 guns.
3: That's good. Hey, Shorty, climb up and get that gold box.
4: Okay, Blake. Now, Jules. All right, get them up.
3: What?
0: Now, Dad, blame it, Ned. Bill told me to get Shorty. You beat me to him.
2: I just hit him on the head when he tried to shoot at you. He's out for a while now.
0: Bill's got a fight on his hand. Come on.
2: Give me that gun. You're through shooting.
3: You try and take it.
0: Look out, Bill!
2: That's enough of that.
3: You still haven't got me.
2: It won't be long. Hit him a couple for shooting my partner, Bill. Oh, shucks. I thought he'd stand up longer than that so Bill could hit him a few more times.
0: When Bill hits him, Ned, none of them stand up very long.
1: Let's tie him up and put him in a stagecoach, Jingles. We'll haul him into jail.
0: All right. But doggone it, Ned, you better drive easy.
1: What for?
0: Because I'm going to be writing my newspaper story. How Wild Bill Hickok and Jingles captured the stagecoach bandits, an exclusive story written by... Jingles P. Jones.

0: And now, here are the stars of Wild Bill Hickok, Guy Madison, and Andy Devine.
1: Friday's New Year's Eve, so naturally our story is about New Year in the Old West.
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0: the greatest name in serials, has brought you another exciting story of Wild Bill Hickok, starring Guy Madison and Andy Devine in person. Today's cast included Leo Curley, Jack Moyles, and Herb Vigran. Our story was written and directed by Paul Pierce, music by Dick Orant. This is a David Heyer production, transcribed in Hollywood. Now this is Charlie Lyon speaking for Kellogg's, the greatest name in cereals, reminding you to listen again on Friday, same time, same station, for another adventure of...
1: What?

The man in the saddle is angular and long-legged. His skin is sun-dyed brown. The gun in his holster is gray steel and rainbow mother of pearl. Its handle, unmarked. People call them both the six-shooter. James Stewart as the six-shooter. A transcribed series of radio dramas based on the life of Britt Ponsett, the Texas plainsman who wandered through the western territories, leaving behind a trail of still remembered legends.

0: The rain had stopped, but the wind still carried slivers of moisture that cut into the boy's face as he rode along the edge of the creek. When he saw the yellow light from the back of the office, he pulled up and slid out of the saddle. Then tied a wet bandana under his eyes and walked slowly, quietly to the door.
1: All right. Put them up over your heads. Reach.
2: What's that?
1: Way up, both of you. Stay away from that shotgun.
2: Now, look here, young fella.
1: You, get over to the safe. Better hurry it up, mister. Open it. I said open it. That's better. Now toss me that sack. Okay. Don't try to follow. Thanks a lot.
2: You dirty young... I'll show you.
3: Oh.

I hadn't figured on going through Clay City. 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So we had to head to the nearest blacksmith shop, so we turned north.

0: morning, mister. What's trouble?
1: Well, the horse is losing a shoe here.
0: Well, let's have a look. Raise it up, fella. Come on. Come on, boy. Yeah, it's split, mister. It needs a new one. Okay, boy.
1: Can you take care of it, you think?
0: Sure. Bring him over here.
1: Say, what happened to Red, fella used to own this shop?
0: Oh, he went to Nevada chasing silver. I bought him out a few months ago.
1: Is that so? Ah. You know, you don't look very much like a blacksmith.
0: I'm stronger than I look. Heavier, too. Yes, sir. Well, what do you think I weigh, mister?
1: Oh, I don't know.
0: Why don't you take a guess? Say, 120? 30?
1: Oh, well, not more than that, I wouldn't say.
0: You a betting man, mister?
1: Sometimes, yeah.
0: All right. I say I weigh over 130. And if I don't, you get the new shoe for nothing. But if I do, you pay me double. What do you say?
1: Well, now, I've you got a set of scales?
0: Or? Don't need no scales. What do you say, mister? Is it a bet?
1: There don't seem to be no way of proving it, though.
0: All you got to do is lift me up. You look like a man who can judge weight. What do you say?
1: Okay. All right, it's a bet.
0: All right, mister. Just heist me. If you don't think I weigh more than 130, the shoe is free. Come on, heist me up.
1: I haven't ever tried to judge a man's weight before, but... here we go. Well.
0: Yeah.
1: Well, I'll be doggone.
0: Yes, sir. I'm packed solid, mister. Real solid.
1: Well, you're packed tighter than a stair. You must weigh 150.
0: You see what I tell you? 158. Horseshoe's going to cost you money, mister. But you ain't the only one. Ever since I bought the shop, there ain't been a stranger come through Clay City but what he paid double for his first horseshoe. You ain't sore, mister.
1: Oh, no, I'm not. That's a fair bet.
0: Sure it was. I told you I was heavier than I look. That's what folks call me, Heavy Norton. My real name's George, but everybody calls me Heavy. What's your name, mister?
1: Ponsett, Britt Ponsett.
0: Fellow they call a six-shooter? Well, doggone it, I've heard about you, mister. I sure heard about you.
1: Well, I sure have.
0: Would have recognized you, too, if I'd have noticed your gun. Sure is fancy, ain't it? Say, do you mind showing it to me?
1: No. Here, catch it.
0: Well, that's real fancy. Just like Sheriff Schofield said. And you know something? He says he's seen you fire six shots with it while Whitey Jackson was getting off his first bullet. That time down at Eagle.
1: Yeah, well, the sheriff kind of likes to build up a story, you know.
0: Well, he swears it's the truth. Well, here's your gun, Mr. Ponsett. Thanks.
1: Sure.
0: You was mighty quick in getting into Clay City. How'd you hear about it so fast?
1: Hear about what?
0: Why, the holdup at the Fargo station last night. Ain't that why you come?
1: No, I was heading past town and turned off because Scar got a loose shoe.
0: Well, now, ain't that a coincidence? Fellow holds up the Fargo office, kills one man, maybe two, gets away with $5,000, and 12 hours later you ride into town.
1: You got any idea who did
0: it? No, sir, not a single solitary one from what I hear. Like I say, the deputy agent was dead when they found him. The other fellow, Fred Wilmer, a friend of his, got shot up pretty bad. Ain't done no talking yet. Fox says maybe he never will.
1: I see. Well, does Sheriff Schofield take out a posse?
0: Nope, ain't nobody to go. Most of the men signed up for the Jefferson Roundup. Left town day before yesterday. Here the Jefferson Ranch is paying good money this year.
1: You seen the sheriff this morning?
0: No, not lately. He might be over to his office. You could try there.
1: Yeah, I think I'll walk down there while you're fixing up Scar.
0: Sure, Mr. Ponsett. It's a darn good idea. Sheriff Schofield will be real glad to see you.
1: A couple of doors this side of the sheriff's office, I saw the Wells Fargo sign nailed up next to the window. Place wasn't locked, so I went inside. One of the chairs was upset, and there were some damp stains on the floor. A cast iron safe against the wall was standing wide open, so I kicked it shut. And then I went out in the back stoop. There was some more blood on the steps, and then just red mud. Right at the edge, I saw the hoof prints. They trailed off to the side of the creek, and whoever made them had headed west. I let one knee down into the mud and looked at the prints real close. The horse had been wearing one shoe different from the other three. A sharp rock must have cut into it somewhere or another. Not enough to split it, but just enough so that the print left a sort of a jagged line, like fancy handwriting. Huh.
2: You find something, Britt?
1: Huh? Oh. Oh, hello, Sheriff. Oh, I was just heading out your way.
2: Yeah, I just saw Heavy. He told me he was in town. Did you find something?
1: I don't know. Did you see these hoof prints?
2: Yeah.
1: Well,
2: don't mean nothing. Trail gives out a mile or so down the creek at the fork.
1: Uh-huh. Has Clay City had any other trouble lately, Ed?
2: No, not a bit. I guess any town's got to expect a hold up once in a while.
1: Well, I heard it was more than that.
2: Yeah, that's right.
1: Fred Wilmer able to talk yet?
2: I'm afraid not. Doc said he'd let me know the first time he come around. Took him out to his ranch on the other side of town.
1: You've been out to see him since last night?
2: There wasn't no reason.
1: Well, it might be a good idea to be there just in case.
2: I thought maybe I ought to stick in town.
1: Well, it don't look like anything more's going to happen here. I'll get Scar and meet you out at Fred's place, huh?
2: I can handle this alone, Britt.
1: Well, sure. I was just offering to keep you company, Ed.
2: I'll meet you there.

0: he's all fixed up, Mr. Ponsett. Tied him up around the side so he'd be in the shade.
1: Well, thanks very much.
0: Mighty fine horse you got there, too. You find Sheriff Schofield? I told him you was in town.
1: Yeah, I found him.
0: Figure out anything?
1: No, not so far.
0: You will. Sheriff's a good man. You and him together, you'll get whoever done it.
1: Maybe. Say, you're the only blacksmith around here, aren't you, Heavy?
0: Yeah, only one for 40 miles, yes, sir.
1: Did you ever see a horse with a shoe that's got one jagged edge, left hind leg?
0: A lot of shoes got jagged edges, Mr. Ponson.
1: Yeah, I know, but now, let's see here. I'll try to show you what I mean. I'm not much of an artist, but it looks something like this.
0: Mm-hmm.
1: It's sort of like that.
0: Yeah. Seems to me I did see a shoe like that just the other day. Well, sure. I remember. Told him he ought to get a new one for it. Ben Schofield, that's who it was just the other day.
1: Ben?
0: That's right, Sheriff's kid. You know him, don't you, Mr. Ponson?
1: Sure. Why, I haven't seen Ben for a couple of years, though.
0: Well, sir, you wouldn't recognize him if you saw him now. That boy just sort of growed up overnight.
1: Yeah. Yeah, I guess he has.

0: Now, Act Two of The Six Shooter, starring James Stewart as Britt Ponson.
1: Wasn't much of a ride, and Sheriff Schofield was sitting on Fred Wilmer's porch swing when I got there. He told me Doc was inside with Fred, so I squatted down on the stoop and waited. About half an hour later, Doc came out and told us we could go inside and see Fred. Fred was lying on a cot, breathing hard. The white cloth across his chest was stained pink, and his voice sounded like it was full of air.
2: We was just sitting talking, Sam and me. Didn't hear the back door open. Must have left it unlocked. Turned around, and there he was, holding his gun on us.
3: Did you get a look at him, Fred?
2: Sure, but it didn't do much good. Handkerchief over his face. Couldn't see nothing, just the gun. Told Sam to open the safe. Wasn't nothing else Sam could do.
1: Sure.
2: Took the money, walked over to the door.
3: Yeah?
2: Looked at us for a minute and then fired. Didn't have no reason. Hit Sam in the face, hit me in the chest. Couldn't have no reason.
1: Now, take it easy, Fred.
2: It's just like he enjoyed shooting at us. That's how it was, like he enjoyed it.
3: Maybe he was scared.
2: He wasn't scared. He didn't have no reason. Thought he'd killed us both. Started down the steps. I got my hand on the shotgun and I let him have it.
3: You hit him?
2: I don't know, maybe. He gave a yell and rode off.
1: You go out back after him?
2: I couldn't go nowhere, Britt.
1: What kind of a fellow was he? Young? Old?
2: I couldn't see his face. He's a young fellow, I'd say, though.
1: How young?
2: Oh, 17, 18. He was full grown.
3: You sure?
2: He sounded young. He moved young.
1: Tall? Short?
2: Medium. About the size of your kid, Ed. About that size.
1: Got enough for you, Ed?
3: Yeah, that's enough.
2: You think you'll get him, Britt?
1: Sure, Fred. Sure. Sure, we'll get him. Come on, Ed.
2: Didn't have no reason to shoot.

0: Let's go, Ed.
1: We're wasting our time, Brett. He's got a day's head start. He'd be 40 miles from here.
0: Not if he's shot up.
1: Well, you go on if you want to.
0: Well, you're the sheriff. You've got to make the arrest.
1: You ain't never been so particular before.
0: Maybe not. Maybe not. This time I am particular. You coming?
1: We don't even know where to start.
0: Well, I thought along the creek. It's as good a place as any other.
1: It's a waste of time, Brett.
0: We picked up the trail along the creek and headed west. It wasn't hard to follow. Every once in a while, we'd see a few drops of blood spattered against the bushes. About 10 minutes later, we came to the fork where Ed said the trail gave out. Scar stuck his nose down into the water, and I looked around. The trail didn't give out. It turned south. I nodded in that direction. Ed didn't say anything. He just followed. Then about 5 o'clock, we stopped to eat. Ed built a fire, and I opened up a couple of cans of beans I had in my roll. What, you're not hungry, Ed?
1: It's early for supper. Too early.
0: Yeah. Yeah. Ed, I talked to Heavy before I went out to Fred's place. I asked him who had a horse that would leave a mark like the one we've been following.
1: So?
0: He said that Ben did. Your son, Ben. I thought you ought to know that.
1: A lot of horseshoes leave the same kind of mark.
0: Fred said it was a young fellow.
1: It wasn't Ben.
0: Where is he, Ed?
1: He's the Jefferson Ranch. He's working on a roundup. He left Clay City day before yesterday. It couldn't have been Ben. There's a lot of wild youngsters in these parts, but Ben's a good boy. Couldn't be him.
0: You sure?
1: Now, that mark don't mean nothing. Plenty of horseshoes leave the same kind of mark. You know that, Britt.
0: You got enough to eat?
1: Yeah.
0: All right, let's go. The moon came out. Thin, yellow. Not real bright, but enough so we could follow the trail. For about 3 miles, there wasn't any blood sign. He must have wrapped something around the wound, wrapped it real tight, and then we found the bandage. A piece of shirt tail sopped through. For the next mile, he'd been bleeding a lot, much worse than before. He was hurt pretty bad, Ed.
1: Yeah, looks like it.
0: He couldn't have gone much further, could he? Hold up, Scar. Ed.
1: Yeah?
0: Pull up. Pull over here. Look. Over there in the gully, that cabin.
1: Yeah.
0: Whose is it?
1: I used to belong to Jake Levant. He died a couple of years ago. Ain't nobody living there now.
0: There's somebody living there.
1: What?
0: Out back. There's a pony. We'd better go on foot.
1: Britt?
0: Yeah?
1: We're gonna take him alive, ain't we?
0: If we can.
1: We gotta take him alive, Britt.
0: It's Ben, isn't it?
1: I don't know, not for sure.
0: It could be Ben?
1: Yeah, it could be.
0: Where's he been the last couple of days?
1: I don't know that either. I had an argument with him 2 nights ago. He needed some money. He'd been playing poker. He lost a lot.
0: Well, the $5,000 that was taken out of that safe is a lot, you know.
1: I wouldn't give him none. He got mad. He said he'd get it. Said he'd get it himself. And I hit him. I hit him hard across the face. I hit him twice. He started to hit me back, and then he walked out of the house, and I ain't seen him since. I wish he had hit me back.
0: Now, we've got to get across this clearing, Ed. Over to that clump of trees.
1: They may see us.
0: We'll have to take that chance. You ready?
1: Yeah.
0: You all right?
1: Yeah, sure.
0: We'll stay in these trees for a couple of minutes.
1: Okay.
2: And then we'll rush him. It's not going to be easy to take him yet, now that he's spotted us.
1: Brett, you ain't going to kill him.
2: I'm not going to let him kill me.
1: It ain't his fault, Brett. It's mine.
2: You know that's not so.
1: No, it's the truth. It's my fault. I broke him. I broke him like you break a wild horse. Tried to take all the fight out of him fast. You know what happens when you do that to a horse? He gets tame, but the fight's still there, and someday he turns wild again. He ain't really broke at all.
2: I'm going to rush him alone, Ed.
1: No, stay here.
2: Sam Norton's dead. Maybe Fred Wilmer, too, by now.
1: Killing Ben won't bring him back. He's my son.
2: Brett. I'm sorry, Ed.
1: No, we're going back to town.
2: Not without him.
1: We're going back. Now, you can outdraw me, Brett, but I'll still have time to get a shot off.
2: I'll try to get him alive, Ed. I'll try.
1: No, don't turn your back on me, Brett. Don't be a fool. Don't make me do it, Brett.
2: I knew he wouldn't shoot. I wasn't being brave, but I knew he wouldn't shoot. A man like Ed Schofield just don't change overnight. You can figure a man like Ed. But I hadn't figured on what happened next.
3: Ben! It's me, Ben, your dad! Can you hear me, Ben? Brett Ponsett's coming after you! Throw out your gun, Ben! Brett Ponsett's coming! No! Listen to me, Ben!
2: I saw him go down, real slow, like his legs had buckled under him. I pushed myself past a couple of rocks and edged over toward the back door. The kid was in the kitchen. I couldn't see him, but I could hear him moving around, going from window to window, looking out, waiting for me. I slid past another rock. I could run for the door now or wait. The kid made up my mind for me. He knew right where I was. I took out my gun and waited. I knew he'd get nervous first. Young fellas always do. I wasn't so young. I could wait. He started for his horse. I aimed at his leg. For a second, he just stopped moving, just hung there in midair like a hawk. And then he sprawled forward out of sight behind a log. Everything was quiet now, even his pony. And then the moon went behind a thick cloud, and I came around the corner of the cabin. And then suddenly the moon came out again, and just in time for me to see his .45 coming up over the top of the log. His revolver slipped out of his fingers, and I saw him try to reach for it, but he couldn't make it. I stood up, and I walked over to the log. I turned him over with my foot, and I looked at his face.
0: Ed? Ed?
1: Over here.
2: Where'd he get you?
1: The shoulder. But I'll be all right. Is he? Did you have to? Britt?
2: No, he's not dead.
1: Oh, thanks. I guess he didn't hear me calling to him. Didn't know who I was.
2: It isn't Ben.
1: What?
2: It isn't Ben, Ed.
1: You sure, Britt?
2: Yeah, yeah. This kid's got red hair.
1: There ain't no reason to lie to me, Britt. I ain't shot up bad.
2: I'm not lying. I'm not lying, Ed. I knew it wasn't Ben. While I was going up there after him, I knew it.
1: What are you talking about?
2: Oh, it just came to me. I don't know. A man don't change overnight, and neither does a boy.
1: Well, if it ain't Ben, it...
2: Oh, there's a lot of tough kids in these parts. You said so yourself.
1: Where do you suppose Ben is?
2: Where you said he is. Jefferson Ranch, working on the roundup. The pay's good. Boy, don't change overnight, Ed.
1: Yeah.
2: You able to ride back to town?
1: Yeah, sure, sure. I may have to take it a little slow.
2: Sure, fine. We'll take it slow.
1: Yeah.
2: Well, I'll get the kid.
1: Britt?
2: Yeah?
1: You know something, Britt? I couldn't believe it was Ben neither. Not when he shot me. I just couldn't believe it. You know that, Britt?
2: I know. Sure, I know, Ed.

0: Don't touch that dial. We'll be right back in just a moment.
1: Real talent is defined by what people can do, not where they learn to do it. 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

0: Your guide would cut your throat for $10. And even if he didn't, you'd be shot by bandits or scalped by Indians. My gun is your safe passage. You're going to need it.
1: Have Gun, Will Travel. Starring Mr. John Daner as Paladin. San Francisco, 1875. The Carlton Hotel, headquarters of the man called Paladin.
0: You know, hey boy, I'm bored this afternoon.
2: Too much of the same thing.
3: Boy.

0: You saw me, Sir Paladin.
1: If only something different would happen.
2: I say, Porter.
0: Oh, something different, Mr. Paladin.
3: Which is the way to Fleetown, Montana?
1: Fleetown?
3: Yes.
1: Perhaps I might help. My name is Paladin.
3: Why, thank you, sir. I'm James Brunswick.
1: Hey, boy, bring Mr. Brunswick some brandy.
3: No, no, you're very kind, but I can't tarry. You see, my father, the 8th Earl of Aylesbury, invested money in this ranch in Montana, and now that my brother's dead, his share was left to me.
1: And you're going there to take possession?
3: Precisely, yes. Uh-huh. My interest is half. The rest is owned by a fifth cousin, a Miss Felicia Carson. That I must make arrangements to get there quickly. A lone woman attempting to run a large ranch. Well, you understand.
1: Yes, of course. I imagine she'll be pleased to have a man's help.
3: Oh, quite. Yes. Well, I'll hop a train, and I'll just pop in on her in a day or two.
1: 3 weeks will be closer to the truth. Oh? The train will drop you about 200 miles from Fleetown. From there on, it's horseback over the mountains.
3: Oh. Well, then in that case, I might do a bit of hunting. I shall hire a guide.
1: And he'll cut your throat for your money.
3: Good gracious.
1: No, you couldn't do it alone. You'd get lost, shot by bandits, or scalped.
3: Well, that's rather awkward. What's the solution?
1: This.
0: Hmm? Her gun will travel.
3: Oh, I say. I mean, the gun, I mean, is it necessary?
1: Not always. But sometimes it's mighty useful.
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1: James Brunswick, 9th Earl of Aylesbury, endured the 3 week ride over the mountains with the help of an English saddle, a sun helmet, and 2 pack horses carrying his trunks and carpet bags. He marveled at the size, the coldness, the expanse, and the beauty of the land. There were some Indians lounging around the general's store when we rode into Fleetown. They stared at him, fascinated. He stared back, fascinated. We dismounted and walked up the steps.
5: This is Fleetown, mister. You looking for someone special?
3: Yes. Miss Felicia Carson. Perhaps you can direct us to the King's Arms Ranch, sir?
5: I'll be danged. Miss Carson?
6: What is it, Wardy?
5: Ma'am, I think your cousin from England just got here.
6: What? You James Brunswick?
3: Yes, that's right.
6: Oh. Well, I reckon you are my kinfolk.
3: Oh, my goodness, Cousin Felicia. Why, this is delightful.
6: Well, I reckon. I'm pleased to meet you.
3: I'm delighted. This is my friend, Mr. Paladin.
1: A pleasure, Miss Carson.
6: The same. This here is Waddy, my foreman.
5: Howdy.
6: You go see if them horses is shod yet, Wardy.
5: Yes, ma'am.
7: Who is Crazy Clothes?
3: I beg your pardon.
7: Crazy Clothes.
6: Harry, you go on about your business. Quit standing around staring. And take your braves with you. Go on now. Go on.
7: Crazy Clothes.
3: I say, Cousin Felicia, those are savages.
6: No, them's Harry Blackfoot, Little Horse, and a few of the boys from across the road is all.
1: James was disappointed that we didn't see any Indians on the trail.
6: Well, good thing, too. The only braves you'd run into up there'd be a war party taking scalps. Oh, Harry and them, a lot more peaceable. They ain't smeared war paint in years.
3: War paint? Taking scalps? By Jove, it's all true, then, just as I've read.
1: Makes good reading, but it's nothing you'd care to see.
3: No, I expect not.
8: Well, well. This is your cousin all the way from England, huh?
6: Now, look, N.G., let's not have
3: any... Now, wait a minute!
8: You the one who shot that poor little bear cub on that pack horse?
3: I shot him, sir, but he's scarcely a cub.
8: Listen to him, boy. Why, mister, you just ain't acquainted with the Montana breed of bear. Full grown, they're as big as this house.
3: Really? Well, I never heard of any animal that large.
8: I've only been in on the kill of one full-size Montana bear myself. I was with the Army. Took a 10-pound shot to bring him down.
3: How extraordinary.
8: And you know what we found when we peeled the hide off him?
3: No, what?
8: Why, bear skin, you blame fool.
3: Well, I must say the joke is on me, what?
8: Yeah, it sure is. What a dude. Hmm? Come on, let's get up.
2: You tripped me.
5: How's the water in the horse trough?
9: I guess it's the horse on you, Andy.
8: You think that's funny, do you?
5: You must admit a man swimming in a horse trough looks pretty foolish.
8: Not as foolish as you will with your jaw busted.
6: Seems like NG finally bit on one himself and he don't like the sour taste.
8: You're kind of handy with your practical jokes, mister.
5: Next time it might be better to let a man become acquainted with the local customs before you try to make a fool of him.
4: In the 1800s, the Monroe Doctrine dictated that Americans put a wall between themselves and the world. Today, however, times have changed. From city dweller to farmer, Americans know they are part of the world and close to it. And the more they can find out about it, the better. That's why the broadcasts of Edward R. Murrow and Lowell Thomas are so popular. Each of these internationally known newsmen has a wide background in the history, the politics, the economics on which current events are built. Whether you're interested in high-level affairs of state abroad, economic developments here at home, or the latest advances of science, you'll find them presented clearly and understandably by Murrow and Thomas, with the touch of wit or human interest that has won them listeners everywhere in the world. If you're not already addicted to the news, as CBS Radio presents it nightly, start this week to follow the broadcasts of Edward R. Murrow and Lowell Thomas. They're both heard Monday through Friday on most of these same CBS stations.
1: James Brunswick, 9th Earl of Aylesbury, changed to knickers once we got to the ranch. After tea and a pipe, he picked up his riding crop and announced it was time to look things over. Felicia Carson reckoned it was time. I tagged along. We made a circuit of the main ranch buildings and ended up sometime around dusk back at the corrals.
6: Well, that's the works, Jamie. These buildings, 6,000 head of cattle and 12,000 acres of land.
3: It's immense, absolutely immense. And you've been looking after all this alone. You know, you're an amazing woman, Felicia.
6: Had to be done.
3: Well, now that I'm here, I intend to take this burden off your shoulders. You just sit back and be the lady of the manor, huh?
6: Well, thanks, Jamie, but for a while, you just sort of take it easy and don't strain yourself none. I'm going up to the house. Supper's in a half an hour.
3: What? Well, I'm afraid that she doesn't take me very seriously, Paladin.
5: That'll change. Right now, you're sort of unusual to her.
3: To everyone. You know, I've been thinking about NG and his little joke this morning. I was being tested, wasn't I?
5: Yeah. And they think that a man who can be tricked is a fool. See, around here they figure there are two kinds of no good people, cowards and fools. In a rough situation, the coward will run out on you, and the fool might make a fatal mistake.
3: And I showed myself up to be a fool.
5: No. But you showed you've got a lot to learn. Let's say you've lost face. Mm-hmm. You don't quite fit in yet.
3: Well, how does one go about fitting in, Paladin?
5: Well, here. This is your saddle. Huh? English. It's made for riding. Nothing else, right?
3: Well, what else is there?
5: Oh? Look at the saddle of mine. A Western saddle.
3: But yeah, it's a cumbersome, heavy sort of thing.
5: Maybe, but there's a reason for everything. See the horn here? A tie post when roping cattle and elbow rest for a man in the saddle all day.
3: I see.
5: And the height,
10: and the slope of the cantle here. See that? Huh? I figure to give a man the most comfort and the best brace through a day's work. Oh, the rigging, the cinch, the stirrup leathers are all designed to contribute something useful. There isn't a piece of leather on this saddle that isn't needed.
3: Uh-huh. Well, I must confess, I thought it was an unwieldy piece of business.
10: No, nothing on the frontier is without a definite purpose. No individual is without a definite purpose either. Survival's too difficult. Everything and everyone must contribute something, and you'll just have to find the thing that you have to contribute.
3: I say, Paladin, look.
10: Yeah,
3: but they're attacking us.
10: They shouldn't be hostile here. They're showing themselves too openly. Oh, no. You see, they're firing in the air.
11: Hey, can you put down that rifle?
3: Well, why did you knock the rifle?
11: Shut up, you hit him. Come on.
3: Huh? Well, it looks like... Well, that's the one, Harry Blackfoot.
10: All right, now, hold still, Harry. Let me see.
7: Why, crazy
10: fool. You just... Take it easy now.
6: Of all the fool tricks, screaming like a bunch of medicine show squaws. It serves you right, Harry.
3: Hey, can I help?
7: And G say it was a joke. Everybody have fun, and G say...
10: High in the chest. It's a bad one.
12: You do this, Englishman?
3: I'm sorry. I didn't know it was a joke. I
10: take him to the house.
12: No. No, we take care of our chief.
3: I can't tell you how sorry I am.
6: Why couldn't you wait and find out what it was about before you... Oh, never mind. We'll go into town in the morning. Maybe they'll listen to reason. We ain't had no Indian trouble here in years until you come along, you dang fool.
10: She put that kind of strong.
3: What was that you said about a fool? A fool that makes fatal mistakes?

0: Toward greater victories, the March of Dimes is again asking your help to wipe out the deadly cripplers of thousands of children and adults. Not only polio, but arthritis and birth defects. Did you know that 1 out of every 7 persons in the United States will suffer from arthritis, an exceedingly painful disease for which no cure has yet been found, and that it menaces our youngsters as well as older people? And did you know that 1 out of every 16 babies born this year will have a birth defect? You have helped the March of Dimes fight polio and emerge the winner in the battle. And now your 1959 contribution to the March of Dimes can help win the battle with these other awful cripplers. We did it before, and with your help, we can do it again. Send your gift of money to your local March of Dimes headquarters. Send it tonight.
1: There was tension in Fleet Town after Harry Blackfoot was shot. No one knew what the Indians might do about him. They had him holed up in an old barn, feeding him whiskey and working on his wounds. At least that was the news we got.
2: When are you figuring to leave, Paladin?
1: Tomorrow.
2: Take him back with you for his own good. How long do you think he'd last out here before somebody blows his head off?
1: He could learn, if you'd help him.
2: I'm running a ranch, not a school. It isn't as if I don't like Jamie.
1: Well, then, don't send him away. This ranch would give him a purpose in life. You need him.
2: To shoot Indians?
1: Would it be better if he'd run away and hid?
2: Well, he should have used his head before he used that rifle.
1: He reacted the way any man would. He was attacked, picked up the rifle, and defended himself.
3: Oh, good morning. I'm sorry to have kept you waiting.
1: Morning.
2: Now, when we get to town, Jamie, you let me do the talking. The Indians are probably cooled down by now.
1: If Harry Blackfoot is all right.
2: NG started this, and it's up to him to stop it. Now, James, I just want you to show up and stand there, like you got nothing to be ashamed of.
3: Yes, of course.
2: I'm sorry.
3: Paladin, I'd appreciate it if you would stay here until we clear up this matter, and then I'd like to return to San Francisco with you.
1: If that's what you want.
3: Well, I believe it would be best for everyone. Oh, there he is, propped up against the log under the tree.
1: Harry Blackfoot seems to be recovering very well.
2: He's drunk. They're all drunk. Look at that barrel of whiskey. Bet they got it from NG.
1: You better get NG before we try talking to Harry. You can't stay out here alone, James. Come with us.
3: Well, I'd like to apologize to that fellow.
1: Oh, not right now.
4: Troublemaker, you got the engines all stewed up, the blame fool.
2: Don't you try to squirm out of this, putting all the blame on Jamie.
4: Well, I didn't have anything.
1: NG, you're going out with us now and tell Harry Blackfoot exactly why all this is your fault.
4: My fault?
1: I don't have to explain that to you, NG.
4: Them engines is in no mood to listen to reason now. They'd kill me.
1: If you don't go out there, I'll kill you.
5: Send out Crazy Code!
4: Where's my rifle?
1: You kill any one of them and word will spread to every Indian in the section. And every one of them will be wearing paint in 24 hours.
2: You get out there and tell them to stop it.
4: I can't stop them. They want the Englishman.
3: He's right.
1: Where do you think you're going?
3: Out there. There's little choice, is there?
2: You can't go out there, Jamie.
3: Well, I can't endanger your life or be the cause of an uprising.
2: Stop him!
1: If he can get across the street, maybe he can get to Harry.
2: Paladin, why didn't you stop him?
1: Sometimes a man has things to prove to himself.
4: It's a rundown. They're going to swipe him down and trample him.
2: Oh, no. He's getting up. Here comes another one.
4: No man can take that kind of punishment.
2: Oh, no. He's getting up again.
1: He's trying to get to Harry Blackfoot. I'm going out there. Wait here.
2: They'll kill you too, Paladin, if you interfere.
1: Harry. Call him off, Harry.
6: No. Braves teach lessons.
1: We could have shot your braves by now, but that would have made a war. He's had his lesson. He's been hurt enough.
6: Crazy clothes on his feet.
1: Listen to me, Harry. Only a few may wear clothes like that. It is a proud uniform from a far-off land. Only brave and honorable men wear that uniform. The clothes are the sign of a great and wise leader, a man of strength, a man like yourself. You see how he behaves?
7: Enough!
3: I feel I owe you an apology, old man. I'm really dreadfully sorry, you know. Inexcusable.
8: You're right. He brave man.
2: Feeling better, Jamie?
3: Oh, much, thank you, yes. Fortunate the store carried my size in stock. How do you like me? Do I look like a rancher? Paladin?
0: I guess you do with that. Well, come on in, Harry.
2: Where'd he get your clothes?
3: He requested them.
8: Only brave and honorable men wear this uniform. Great and wise leaders...
0: That's right, Harry.
8: Me and that one, Englishman. No one else?
0: No one else.
8: Good.
3: Well, he seems quite happy. Now, Paladin, shall we return to the ranch and pack?
2: Oh, you're not going to run out and leave me now, Jamie. You can't do that to me. I'm just a mere little old woman. That ranch needs a man.
3: Oh, thank you for the offer, Felicia, but really, I'm afraid there's so little that I have to contribute out here.
0: Except courage.
3: Oh, come now, Paladin. I mean, one doesn't talk about that sort of thing.
2: Mr. Paladin, you're traveling back to San Francisco alone.
3: Well, if you insist, I stay.
0: One favor before I leave, James.
3: Oh, yes, of course.
0: I'd like the address of your tailor in London. If I send him my measurements, perhaps he could make me a brave and honorable chief.

0: Oh, you bought me some paladin. But where is man from the bowler hat?
1: He's ranching in Montana.
0: Oh, him? Montana?
1: Oh, he changed clothes.
2: Excuse me, please. Can either of you tell me the way to Henrysville, Oregon?
0: Oh, sure. Best is to go to a street at the end of town there.
1: Oregon and Henrysville are a long ways off.
0: And
1: difficult to get to.
2: Oh, but you see, I really must get to Henrysville. A cousin of mine, a rancher, died. And it's my duty to take over the management of the ranch.
0: Oh, boy.
1: And you've just arrived from England and you're in a hurry.
2: Well, yes, that's quite correct, as a matter of fact.
1: My name is Paladin. May I offer you my service?
2: Would you... Have garden, will travel. What kind of service?
1: Sit down, please. Hey, boy. A glass of sherry for Miss...
2: Worthshire. Lady Angela Worthshire.
1: For Lady Angela. And hurry.
0: Oh, Esau, get sherry right away. Ooh, Lady Angela. Oh, boy. Tally-ho, Mr. Paladin.
1: Now, Lady Angela, I think I should tell you...
2: Must you hold my hand?
1: It's an American custom. You must accustom yourself to American customs.
2: Oh. Well, now the service you spoke of.
1: It begins tonight at 8 o'clock. A dinner at Fabre's, then a glass of sparkling wine at the Porter, and then a tour of San Francisco... You must see the points of interest before you leave.
2: I feel I'm already indulging myself in something interesting.
1: Lady Angela, I know I can assist you.
2: Do you know something, Mr. Paladin? I'm quite certain you can.

Have Gun, Will Travel. 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

Our guest star today is playing two mighty important parts on your all-star Western theater, all of which we will tell you about in a few moments. Right now, let's give a real Western welcome to him. Here comes Monogram Pictures' famous singing cowboy for a return visit with you folks, Jimmy Wakely.

0: Thank you, ladies and gentlemen. Well, believe me, it's nice being here on your All-Star Western Theater once more. It's nice for two reasons. I just naturally like to keep company with you folks, and at the same time, it gives me an opportunity to do a favor for my good friend Foy Willing, who's playing hooky today on orders from his doctor. So I'll try to sing his part with the Riders of the Purple Sage and do anything else I'm called on to do. So, Cottonseed, what's next on my list?
1: Right now, Jimmy, how about joining with Al Slow and Jimmy Dean to sing one of those grand heart songs for which the Riders of the Purple Sage are so famous?
0: No sooner said than done, Cottonseed. And I'd like to choose one of the very popular, majestic recordings of Foy and the Boys that is a great favorite all over the country. Have I told you lately that I love you?

0: Yes, sirree. Thank you, friends. And I might also add that the Riders of the Purple Sage had the first record release of that fine song, having been selected by Foy and the boys as the hit song of the year among heart ballads.
1: That's right, Jimmy. And now let's see what activity we can stir up for the folks who keep company with the All-Star Western Theater gang each week.
0: We're ready and raring. Let's go, Cotton.

0: Well, let's take a trip down to the Star Bar Ranch and see what's going on with Jimmy Wakely and the boys. They've been having a lot of trouble here late trying to keep the ranch on a profitable business basis. And at the moment, they are awaiting the arrival of a Mr. Lopez, an efficiency expert which Foy Willing hired a few days ago in an effort to locate the direct reason for a financial loss on the Star Bar.
1: Between us, I don't see what we need with an efficiency expert. You don't have to be smart to know when you're losing money.
2: That isn't the problem, Slowey. This Mr. Lopez makes it a profession of going over another man's business and showing him what mistakes he's making and tells him how to correct them.
1: I still don't get it. Maybe I'm just plain ignorant or something.
2: Could be.
3: Didn't you ever go to school?
1: Well, I couldn't learn nothing. You see, we had a great big old fat school teacher, and every time she turned around, she rubbed everything off of the blackboard.
3: By the way, Wakely, when is Foy supposed to be back at the ranch?
2: Well, in a couple of days. He told me that if this Lopez fella showed up, just to turn the ranch over to him.
1: Say, you reckon we better round up that herd in the east section and get him ready for sale?
2: No, not until the new efficiency expert shows up.
3: Yeah, I wonder what kind of a fellow he is.
2: Don't know a thing about him, Dean. Most of those fellas who mess with figures and stuff are kind of peculiar, though.
1: You know, that name Lopez gets me. Must be a big Spanish mogul of some kind.
2: Maybe so. But remember one thing. While he's here, he has full charge of the ranch. Anything he says is right.
3: Well, I hope he shows up soon, because if we don't get this place on a paying basis pretty soon, we're going to have to go back to singing on the radio.
1: Oh, no, not that. I'll go hungry first.
2: Say, look, there's some fella out the front now.
3: Yeah, he's talking to old man Bywaters from the next ranch. I'll bet that's our man.
2: Could be. But I wonder what Bywaters is telling him.
4: Sorry, friend. Bet I got a good cook on my ranch now.
5: See, I make the best flapjacks this side of Juarez.
4: Yeah? Yeah, you might try the ranch here. The Star Bar. If you're a good cook, maybe they can use you.
5: If I'm the good cook. Carlos Domingo Morales Papito Lopez Jr. is the greatest ranch cook in the whole world.
4: Yeah, just ask for Mr. Willen. They're a hungry-looking bunch. Used to be radio singers.
5: Oh, it's too bad. Very sad. Lopez will see them at once.
4: Well, good luck to you. Good day.
5: Good day. I come to Ringo Grande. I'm going Indians with cowboy. Yee-hee. Oh, go, wind, and she's go, wee-hee. Indians with cowboy. Yoo-hoo.
6: How do you do, sir?
5: How do you do? My name is Lopez.
6: Come right in, Mr. Lopez. We've been expecting you.
5: Expecting me?
6: Yes, sir. My name is Wakely.
5: Is Senor Willing I wish to see?
6: Mr. Willing is gone for a couple of days, but we have our orders.
5: Good. Just give me your orders, and I have it prepared at the time shorter than you can say Robinson Crusoe.
6: Well, we'll get around to that. This is Al Slowey and Jimmy Dean, Mr. Lopez.
1: Hello, Mr.
5: Lopez. Oh, senores, she's a pleasure.
6: I suppose you'll want to go right to work.
5: At once. Where is the kitchen?
6: The kitchen?
5: Certainly, the kitchen is where
1: maybe you'd rather sit down and rest a while first, Mr. Lopez.
5: Well, it's nice, thank you.
6: Here, have this chair.
5: Oh, thank you so much.
6: Well, Mr. Lopez, our most immediate problem is the herd in the east section.
5: Mm-hmm.
6: Do you think we should round them up and get them to the yards?
1: Well, I think we ought to sell them myself. What do you think, Mr. Lopez?
5: I think.
6: Then that settles it. Al, go call Johnny and have him to take some men and drive them down to the stockyards.
1: All right, Jimmy. Hey, Slim!
7: Yeah?
1: Get some men, round up that herd in the east section and drive them down to the yard. Get market price for them.
7: All right, right away.
6: Mr. Lopez, what other suggestions do you have that would put our ranch on a profitable basis?
1: You see, we've been losing money by doing the wrong thing at the wrong time.
5: Senores, I would suggest that you change your way of doing the thing.
6: How do you mean?
5: Do the right things at the right times.
6: That's what we want you to do. Tell us the right thing to do at the right time.
5: I'd rather cook, but as long as I get paid, I do anything.
1: Do you like to cook?
6: I reckon that's his hobby, Al.
5: I'm the best cook in all Mexico.
1: Where?
5: In Mexico. Mexico. In the United States and Texas, next to my wife, Maria.
6: Well, if you like to cook, we'll arrange it for you to fix one of your favorite dishes sometime.
1: You say your wife was a good cook, Mr. Lopez?
5: Yes, she is the best cook in all Mexico.
1: Where?
5: In Mexico. Mexico. Oh. Next to me, but poor Maria. She is not my wife anymore.
1: Oh, I'm sorry to hear that, but women will be women, I reckon.
5: See, and my wife was a woman, I think. I not could please her so hard as I tried, and I bought her the present. It only make the matters worse.
6: Well, that's too bad.
5: Too bad. I one time bought her a new washing machine, but she not like it, I think.
6: Well, I reckon it's just natural for a woman not to like a washing machine.
5: See, she say every time she got in it, the paddles kept knocking her out.
3: Well, I reckon it's just natural for people to have different opinions, Mr. Lopez.
5: See, Maria always asking me for the monies. All the time was the monies, the monies, the monies.
6: Well, what did she do with all the money?
5: I don't know. I never give her any. And then one night I come home, and Maria, she is very mad at me, and she threw my best suit out the window.
1: Oh, that's too bad.
5: Very bad. I was still in it.
6: Well, Mr. Lopez, don't you worry about a thing while you're here.
5: No.
6: We want you to be comfortable. After all, if your mind isn't at rest, then it will be difficult to make decisions about what we should do to improve our conditions around the ranch.
5: See.
1: You know, Jimmy, that truck from the county seat is going to be pulling in here most any minute now with that load of feed we ordered.
6: Yeah? Well, I wish Foy wouldn't buy feed from that fella. He's a little too smart to suit me.
1: Yeah, well, the only reason he bought this load was because he was afraid the price would go up tomorrow.
6: Well, if I had my way about it, I'd tell him to take this load of feed and haul it back to town.
5: I think, too.
6: You mean that, Mr. Lopez?
5: See, I think.
6: Well, good for you. That makes it official. Jimmy, when that truck drives up here, you tell that smart aleck to haul it out of here.
3: With pleasure.
6: By golly, Mr. Lopez, I reckon you got to be pretty smart to be an efficiency expert like you and know how to make such quick decisions.
5: I don't think. I reckon.
1: Say, how'd you like for Jimmy to sing a song for you while you're getting rested up, Mr. Lopez?
5: Oh, see.
3: Well, good for you, Mr. Lopez. Jimmy, how about trying Blue, Blue Eyes?
6: See. Come on, boys. Let's go.

0: Well, thank you, friend. How was that, Mr. Lopez?
1: Oh, it was wonderful, Senor Quakely.
2: Say, Jimmy, here comes old man Bywater's up the walk.
0: I bet he wants to try and close a deal for his 200-acre strip bordering our north pasture.
3: Yeah, and if you ask me, he wants about $50 an acre more than it's worth.
0: Well, let Mr. Lopez decide that for us. Come in, Mr. Bywaters.
1: Where's Willie?
0: He's out of town. Probably won't be back till tomorrow evening.
1: Well, he better hurry. I want to make a deal for that 200 acres of land of mine, and I want action.
0: Well, you're in luck, Mr. Bywaters, because we have just the man who can give you action.
1: Eh?
0: This is Mr. Lopez. He's our...
1: I've met Mr. Lopez.
0: Mr. Lopez, our neighbor here, Mr. Bywaters, wants $200 an acre for his property bordering our north pasture. We think he's asking too much.
1: I'm not asking too much. It's worth every nickel of it. Furthermore, if you don't act quick, you're going to lose the chance to buy it. You boys need that property, and you know it. Now, if you're smart, you'll sign on the dotted line right now.
0: What do you think, Mr. Lopez?
1: I think so.
0: Then that settles it, Mr. Bywaters. Give me that paper, and I'll sign it. That will make it official for all of us boys.
1: You mean you're going to take his word for it?
0: And why not?
1: Well, nothing. That is, just sign right here.
0: All right. Here you are. Well, we'll be down to the bank tomorrow and make a financial arrangement.
1: Good enough. I'll see you then. Good day to you, gentlemen. And to you, Mr. Lopez.
0: So long, Mr. Bywaters.
2: Well, I just hope we didn't do wrong.
0: Mr. Lopez can't be wrong, boys. It's his business to make such decisions, you know.
2: Well, say, it's getting kind of late. Maybe we'd better call it a day so Mr. Lopez can get some rest.
0: That's right. He'll want to look the place over tomorrow. Right, Mr. Lopez?
1: Yeah, I think.
0: And Jimmy, you watch out for that feed truck man and see that the boys are getting their herd out of the east section.
3: Right. See you later.
0: Hey, here comes Johnny and Bud. Grab the instruments, boys, and let's kind of get together around here and furnish a little music for Lopez. He must be pretty tired after doing so much thinking.
4: All right,
0: Johnny?
4: Man.

0: Well, Jimmy, where's Mr. Lopez?
1: I thought he was with you, looking the ranch over.
0: Well, I thought he was with you.
1: Maybe he's out looking the place over all by himself.
0: Well, I guess so. You know, there's something mighty strange about him.
1: Yeah. The boy said he was kind of funny. Say, somebody's at the door. Maybe that's him.
0: I'll get it.
2: How do you do, sir? My name is Lopez, Charles Lopez.
0: Yes, sir. What can we do for you, sir? I mean, who?
2: I said my name was Lopez. I'm an efficiency expert employed by Mr. Willing.
0: Jimmy, come here, quick.
1: Yes, sir. What's wrong?
0: Well, this man claims he's Mr. Lopez, the efficiency expert.
1: Uh-oh.
2: And what's so extraordinary about that, my good man?
1: Plenty. Come in here.
2: Thank you.
1: Man, oh, man, are we in trouble?
2: If you gentlemen would be so kind as to explain.
0: Oh, I knew there was something wrong.
1: Wait till I get my hands on that other Lopez.
2: Would you be men be kind enough to settle down long enough to give me an explanation of your actions?
1: Well, it's like this, Mr. Lopez. Another man here is representing himself as Mr. Lopez.
2: Well, needless to say, I resent such an impostor. At the same time, I refuse to assume any obligation for his actions.
3: Oh, there you guys are. Oh. Say, you should have heard what I told that smart aleck feed man last night and where I told him he could take his truckload of feed.
1: Yeah? Well, I was afraid of that.
3: Well, what's wrong here?
1: Plenty, Jimmy. Mr. Lopez ain't Mr. Lopez. This is Mr. Lopez.
2: How do you do?
3: What do you mean?
1: Well, the other Lopez is an impositor. I mean, a phony.
2: Yeah.
1: Has anybody seen him?
3: Well, I haven't seen him all morning.
2: Well, gentlemen, I suggest you call the police.
1: Well, after I get through with him, they won't want him.
0: Man, oh, man, are we in a mess.
4: Hiya, boys. Have I got good news?
1: You couldn't have enough good news to offset the bad.
4: You think I have it? We just closed a deal for that herd out of the east section down at the yards. And 30 minutes later, the price dropped $20 a head.
1: Are you kidding?
0: What?
4: And feed took a big drop, too. Man, I wish you hadn't ordered that load for yesterday.
1: Well, what do you know about that?
2: Obviously, gentlemen, something has transpired without my permission.
0: You just ain't a wolfing.
1: Somebody's at the door, Al. Go get it.
0: Hello, Mr. Bywaters.
5: Now, look, boys. I was a little hasty about closing that deal yesterday. About the acreage.
1: What do you mean?
5: Well, the market's taken a bad turn, and I hadn't anticipated such a move. And, well, I'll give you $250 an acre right back, and we'll call it a deal.
1: Sorry, Mr. Bywaters, but a deal is a deal.
0: Yeah, you're too late.
5: You'll regret this, and I won't forget it. And good day to you.
2: And what am I supposed to be doing in the interim?
1: Whatever the interim is, just twiddle your thumbs till we figure something out here.
0: Well, what I want to know is, where's Mr. Lopez number one?
5: I am Lopez number one.
1: I'm beginning to have my doubts about that.
0: Say, here comes Sam the cook.
1: Say, Sam, what's the idea of walking out here with your suitcase?
6: I was leaving.
1: Where and why for?
6: Well, I just got fired, and I was going hunting a job.
1: What do you mean? Who fired you?
6: Well, Mr. Lopez just walked into my kitchen, and he tells me that he is now in charge of preparing all the food with his own hands.
0: Well, what do you know about that?
1: Sam, you just go and pack your duds.
6: Well, you mean I was rehired?
1: You bet your bottom dollar.
6: Well, what about Mr. Lopez?
1: Mr. Lopez is going to continue in the capacity of efficiency expert around here.
2: I beg your pardon?
1: I beg yours, friend. Here's your hat. Don't rush.
0: What? Here comes Mr. Lopez now.
2: But I'm Mr. Lopez.
1: You were before you got here.
7: The dinner, she's ready. Come and get him.
1: Come here, Lopez. I want to talk to you.
7: Si.
1: Is your name really Lopez?
7: Si. Carlos Domingo Morales Pepito Lopez Jr.
1: Well, boys, come to think of it, he never represented himself as an efficiency expert. He just told us his name was Lopez, and we took it from there, and he's done all right so far.
2: And I repeat, what's going to happen to me?
1: Well, if it was up to me, I'd throw you out of here.
2: I beg your pardon?
1: What do you think, Mr. Lopez?
7: I think.
1: That's all I wanted to know. Let's go, boys.
2: Wait a minute.
8: Jimmy Wakeley. Heard with our guest star today was Harry Lang as Carlos Domingo Morales Pepito Lopez Jr., Joe Forte as Charles Lopez, Jimmy Dean, Al Slow, and Johnny Paul. Jimmy Wakeley will return in a few minutes.

0: And now here is Jimmy Wakely returning to your all-star Western Theater microphone.
1: Thank you, Cottonseed, and thank you, folks. Well, it was real fun being here again today. And again, I'd like to say thanks to my absentee friend, Foy Willing, for the privilege of pinch-hitting for him. Now I'd like to join with the Riders of the Purple Sage and Al Sloy to sing a favorite Western song of yours, Where the Mountains Meet the Sky. Take it on.

From Hollywood, you have heard your all-star Western theater, a V.M. Baer production starring Foy Willing's Riders of the Purple Sage. Our guest star today has been Jimmy Wakely. My name is Cottonseed Clark. Next week, another great star in a story of the West.

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Fort Laramie, starring Raymond Burr as Captain Lee Quince. Specially transcribed tales of the dark and tragic ground of the wild frontier. The saga of fighting men who rode the rim of empire. And the dramatic story of Lee Quince, Captain of Cavalry.

0: You hear anything now, Gorse?
1: A lot of little sounds, but not the moaning. Might be he's dead, Captain.
0: Might be. This is where his horse came out, this clearing. He shouldn't be much further in, dead or not.
1: You a hand to see in the dark, are you?
0: Not much, no.
1: I can always light this lantern, you know.
0: You want to be seen, do you?
1: Well, if he's dead, he won't see no lantern.
0: If he isn't?
1: I still can't see in the...
0: How's your hearing in the dark?
1: I heard that all right.
0: Just ahead, Gorse. You can light your lantern now. Hold it closer. Toward his face.
1: He looks kind of young, Captain. Kind of wild, too.
0: He's full of pain and scared. Do you speak the tongue of white man?
2: I speak.
0: Our camp is back by the river. We'll carry you there.
2: You kill?
0: No. Got a canteen, Gorse?
1: Yes, Captain.
0: Give him a drink.
1: You'll mind the lantern?
0: I'll mind it.
1: Can you lift your head up to it?
2: Oh, no drink.
1: What's the matter with you? You shot up for fair. You must be burning inside.
0: You drink some of it, Gorse.
1: Oh, yeah. You see, Injun, good water. Now you drink.
2: No drink.
0: Looks like his right leg, Gorse. A couple nicks across his belly.
1: What kind of show I got to put on to make him drink?
0: I'll drink some.

0: Captain, I swilled down 3 cups of coffee before he come riding through the camp. I got no
1: another thirst. Swallow or two. Now, go ahead.
0: Well. Now then, Injun, you got to make up your mind. Either it's good water or I got a taste for drinking poison. Now, which will it be?
2: All right, man, you drink.
1: I'm not thirsty. You need a drink, take it. You don't, leave it be.
2: Drink.
0: You born contrary, or you just come along that way?
2: Good water. Good.
0: Didn't I tell you?
1: What's your name?
2: Charlie.
0: Charlie?
1: Fine. Charlie, you got one good leg. We'll help you up on it, Gorse.
2: Oh!
0: What kind of Indian name is Charlie?
2: Good American name, Charlie.
1: You can't argue that with him, Gorse.
0: Charlie?
1: Come on. Let me camp from here.

0: He's sleeping, Captain.
1: He's bound to. He lost a lot of blood.
0: Did you watch him eat? He'll gain back his strength in no time.
1: Did he do any talking?
0: Mostly he ate and smiled. Kept asking everyone to call him Charlie.
1: Good American name, Charlie.
0: What do you think about him, Captain?
1: Well, there's not much to think about him, Mr. Syberts. Takes pain well, he smiles, he eats a lot.
0: I mean, the way he rode right up to our camp alone. Rode right past the pickets without any fear at all, apparently.
1: And got shot for his trouble.
0: Yes, wouldn't you think he'd expect that, Captain?
1: I'd expect it. You would. Maybe Charlie's different.
0: Tinkham and Prebost, they both swear he made no move to fire back, just rode like the devil for the woods.
1: You redoubled the pickets, Mr. Syberts?
0: Yes, sir, I did. I guess you think maybe Charlie wasn't alone?
1: I told you, there's not much to think about Charlie right now. If he wanted more than food and a good drink of water, he hasn't said. I can't take the chance he's alone.
0: The tourniquet stopped the bleeding.
1: Then maybe we'll know more about Charlie tomorrow.
0: You going to cut the bullet out tomorrow, Captain?
1: I'm going to cut at least three of them out.
0: Three, Captain? But Tinkham and Prebost said
1: Charlie was wounded before he got here, Mr. Syberts.

0: You come ask question, Captain?
1: How do you feel this morning, Charlie?
0: Charlie, feel fine. Leg feel bad.
1: Yeah, I'll bet it does. All right, if I look at it?
0: You look.
1: Mm-hmm. Charlie, do you drink whiskey?
0: Whiskey?
1: Know what it is?
0: Like water?
1: Like fire water.
0: Whiskey like fire water?
1: Just like it. You drink fire water?
0: Burn. From mouth all down to belly. Make cough, make sick, make bad head.
1: That's it.
0: I like.
1: You got 3, maybe 4 bullets in that leg. If I don't cut them out, you'll die, Charlie. If I do, it'll hurt. Bad. You want whiskey for the hurt, you can have it.
0: Leg very bad.
1: Yeah, it is.
2: Here's the water you asked for, Captain. Brought it right from the fire.
1: Thanks, Gorse.
2: You gonna bind him fast, or you want me to hold him?
1: And that's up to Charlie.
0: You'll bring whiskey.
2: Now, where am I gonna get whiskey?
0: Leg very bad.
1: Over there, Gorse, in my bedroll.
2: Yes, sir. I suppose I gotta take a couple of gulps before you figure it's safe to drink, can't you?
0: You got bad leg?
2: Only bad thing I got's my temper.
0: Give Charlie whiskey. Charlie take for pain.
2: One thing, he ain't no dumb engine.
1: Go on, Charlie, drink it down. Let me know when the leg doesn't hurt anymore.
0: White Captain, good friend, bring Charlie whiskey.
1: Mark the day, Charlie. It's the last whiskey you'll get from this white man. I'll need more boiling water, Gorse.
2: Mess sergeant's got another pot going.
0: Oh, very good to have leg very bad.
1: Never mind the talk, just drink.
2: You sure ain't gonna need no setting on, Captain. Lapping it down at that rate, he'll be helpless inside of 5 minutes.
1: I'm counting on that, Gorse. Let's go outside, leave him be.
2: I sure never seen the like of him.
1: He's not cut on any pattern I know either.
2: That leg's bad, just overnight. It's real bad. He say who shot him before we did?
1: There's a long list of things he's not said. Time for talk will come later.
2: Well, that's a quart of whiskey, Captain.
1: It was a quart of whiskey, Gorse. Well, you ready for surgery?
2: You got a mind for it, sir?
1: I got a mind, but not much stomach for it. Well, let's get it over with, Gorse.

0: The runner's still around, Mr. Syberts?
1: Yes, sir. He's having something to eat, Captain.
0: Well, when he's through that, he gets his rest.
1: He was asking about a fresh horse, sir.
0: He won't need one. There's no reply to this message. Time he's ready to move again, both him and his horse will be rested.
1: Do we have new orders, sir?
0: Major Daggett will be here tomorrow with a platoon from G Company. We're to wait for the rendezvous.
1: Major Daggett, yes, sir. Well, the message says to keep Pete Hazen here till the Major arrives.
0: Yes, and I'd do that if I'd laid an eye on Pete in a month.
1: I thought he was scouting up in the Bighorn country.
0: Last I heard, he was. Guess the Major's counting on reports from that area. Maybe we'll be moving up that way.
1: Are they talking about Charlie, Captain?
0: We're not going to find out sitting in a tent, Mr. Syberts. That crazy fool. Sergeant!
2: Yes, sir. Well, it happened too quick, Captain. I couldn't stop him.
0: The man can't walk yet. How could it happen too quick?
2: First I saw him, he'd crawled most down to the creek. His horse was tethered down there with the others, and you saw the rest of it.
1: He just propelled himself up on that horse. And from the offside, the right side.
0: Indians don't know any better, neither do their horses. They always mount on the right side.
2: You want me to go after him, Captain?
0: No need. He's coming back.
2: I swear, Captain, he's putting on a show for us.
0: Yeah, they ride all over a horse. On his neck, his sides, under his belly. Either of you feel like much of a horseman now?
1: With one bad leg.
2: You don't think he got hold of another jug of whiskey, sir?
0: I'll break the man who gave it to him if he did.
2: Captain, I guess he's played himself out.
3: Charlie, good rider, yes?
0: Charlie, stupid fool.
3: Leg very bad. White Captain, sorry, leg very bad.
0: Your leg's a sieve. But it's your leg. You can break it off and throw it away if you're of a mind.
3: Leg very bad, good friend. Bring Charlie whiskey.
0: I told you, Charlie, that's the last whiskey you'd get from me.
3: Charlie ride very good. Charlie show white man Indian trick.
0: No whiskey.
3: No whiskey. You, other man, you have whiskey.
1: Not me, Charlie.
2: Yeah, and don't look at me with your sore leg. I'll give you nothing.
3: Poor Charlie, hurt very bad.
0: Slide off that pony. I want to talk to you.
3: Oh, leg so bad.
0: Get off. Oh. Mind his horse, Sergeant.
2: Yes, sir.
0: Mr. Syberts, see the camps made ready for Major Daggett's arrival.
2: Yes, sir.
0: You were kicking that bad leg around real free. Can you bear weight on it as far as my tent?
3: Whiskey in tent?
0: You want two bad legs?
3: Charlie, walk.
0: Here, I'll help you. There now. Let me see that leg.
3: Charlie do bad thing to ride?
0: It should have killed you. But you're such a contrary cuss. It looks fine, Charlie. It's got no right to, but your leg looks fine. Charlie, who shot you before we did?
3: White settler, he shoot 2-3 times.
0: Why?
3: Oh, Charlie try steal horses.
0: You ought to be shot for that. You ever lived on a reservation?
3: One time. Short time. Charlie not like reservation. Nothing can do. Charlie like steal horses.
0: You steal horses all alone, do you?
3: Sometime alone, sometime with Cheyenne Brave. Charlie find horses. Tell others, they come, we steal.
0: That makes you a Cheyenne scout, then?
3: Charlie like steal horses. Also, hunt.
0: You're not Cheyenne, Charlie.
3: White Captain can tell Charlie not Cheyenne?
0: Well, you look more like a crow to me.
3: Yes, crow. Charlie little bear. All blood, crow. Sioux, Cheyenne, Arapaho, all drive crow people from land of father, from Bighorn. Charlie liked Bighorn. Charlie lived there. Even with Cheyenne.
0: There's no Cheyenne reservation in the Bighorn?
3: No reservation. Just Cheyenne Brave and Charlie. Like steel horses. Hunt.
0: You like to kill white men?
3: Charlie not kill white man. Not ever kill white man. Charlie friend. Got name from white man.
0: What white man?
3: Many years, when Charlie live with own people, white man come. For hunt, furs. Teach Charlie speak tongue of white man. Then he die. Charlie take name of friend.
0: Mm-hmm.
3: You let Charlie go back, Bighorn. Hunt. Steal horses.
0: If you stole horses, you broke the law.
3: You put Charlie reservation?
0: I might. Might put you in jail, too. I might do almost anything with you, Charlie. Does that give you whiskey?
4: Now, the last word we had from Hazen, the Bighorn, was as peaceful as Sunday church. Now, all through these valleys here, settlers are complaining of increasing Indian raids.
0: For horses, Major?
4: For horses, until the last few days. Runners are reporting a band of marauding Cheyenne. Burning, massacring as they go.
0: Through here, you say? Long Stinking Water?
4: That's the Shoshone River, Captain.
0: The Indians call it Stinking Water.
4: Well, we're going there. Doesn't much matter what the Indians call it.
0: Might matter, Major.
4: How's that?
0: We can't wait for Pete Hazen. If there's a Cheyenne camp in the Bighorn, we'll need a scout to find it.
4: That's right.
0: Charlie Little Bear's an Indian. He can't pick a trail to the Shoshone River. But he'll sure know one to Stinking Water.
4: From what you said, this must be his band of Cheyenne who's responsible for the killing along the, Stinking Water. He's not about to lead you against his friends.
0: Charlie's a crow. I've never heard a crow boast about his scalps.
4: You're saying, then, that you trust Charlie?
0: I'm counting on him being a crow, that's all, Major.

0: Well, just look at that Charlie Little Bear, Captain. Smiling, riding easy. You think he was out on a happy hunting party.
1: I'm looking at him.
0: You call him a scout? I could have got us this far by myself.
1: You know where the Cheyenne camp is, Gorse?
0: No, sir.
1: Well, I don't either, but Charlie does. I'm hoping he'll lead us there.
0: Just because you fixed his leg, Captain?
1: Just because Charlie doesn't like killing, Sergeant. Charlie?
2: Yes, Captain.
1: You saw the last two ranches, Charlie. Fired, burned to the ground, stock run off.
2: I saw no killing. No body of white man, like you said, Captain.
1: This is your country, though, Charlie. This is the work of your Cheyenne friends, isn't it?
2: Charlie see many Indian sign. Yes, Cheyenne. But no killing.
1: There's another ranch ahead, Charlie. How's your leg holding up?
2: Oh, good. White Captain fixed leg very good. Charlie not forget.
1: Patrol! Halt! Dismount. Search the premises.
0: Dismount.
1: Sergeant, report anything you can find to me. Anything.
0: Yes, sir.
2: Blood here, Captain. Dry blood. Marked the ground.
1: And a trail of it. Leads up to the cabin. Or what's left of it, anyway.
2: And many pony. Cheyenne pony.
1: You've been here before, Charlie?
2: Not here. Old man live here, not many horses. Charlie likes steal many horses.
1: Was that the old man? Or can you tell?
2: Hard to tell about old man. Too much head gone.
1: Well, we can't do much for him now, but bury him.
2: He was old man, like white friend who gave Charlie name. Charlie friend die in peace.
0: Captain Quince, out here, sir.
1: Find something, Gorse?
0: Yeah. This bundle of stuff on the far side of the cabin. It's a funny collection, Captain.
1: Yeah. Relics. Four arrows. This thing, Gorse, made of skin and buffalo hair.
2: Two arrow for hunting, two for war. This marking, the hat of skin and hair, this all sacred to Cheyenne.
1: There's a old man dead inside the cabin, Sergeant. Fall in a burial detail.
0: Yes, sir.
2: You take it. You sing death song for old man, Captain?
1: We'll just bury him, Charlie. And hope he's found his peace.
2: This day is old. Sun dies, too.
1: Yeah. We'll be making camp soon.
2: Charlie not like killing. With tomorrow's sun, Charlie lead you to Cheyenne camp.

Fort Laramie is produced and directed by Norman MacDonald and stars Raymond Burr as Lee Quince, Captain of Cavalry, with Vic Perrin as Sergeant Gorse. The script was specially written for Fort Laramie by Kathleen Height, with sound patterns by Bill James and Ray Kemper. Musical supervision by Amerigo Marino. Featured in the cast were Lawrence Dobkin as Charlie, Jack Moyles as Major Daggett, and Harry Bartell as Lieutenant Seibert.

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1: Next week, another transcribed story of the Northwest frontier and the troopers who fought under Lee Quince, Captain of Cavalry. 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

0: It was the maddest, gladdest, damnedest existence ever enjoyed by mortal youth. A newspaper reporter in those days had a grand and gaudy time of it, and no call to envy any man. And yet I have marveled that the human race did not revolt against the imposture, dig up the carcass of Gutenberg, and heave it to the buzzards and hyenas in some convenient zoo.
1: The CBS Radio Workshop, dedicated to man's imagination, the theater of the mind. Tonight, Bring On the Angels, an affectionate revival drawn from his own book, Newspaper Days, of the early life and times of Henry L. Mencken.

0: The man in the bed has had a stroke. A being full of gusto and sour joy. He's paralyzed. A master's master of words. He'll never speak sense again. He's 68. His eyes are open, but there's no fire there. They see instead inward. What the sudden grab of thrombosis has left of his brain now gropes in the swirling mist of reversing time. Seeks, finds, remembers.
1: I remember my father died on Friday, January 13th, 1899, and was buried on the ensuing Sunday. On the Monday evening immediately following, I presented myself in the city room of the old Baltimore Morning Herald and applied to Max Ways, the city editor, for a job.
2: Mr. Ways, sir?
1: I was 18 years, 4 months, and 4 days old. Wore my hair longish and parted in the middle, had on a high stiff collar and an ascot cravat, and weighed something on the minus side of 120 pounds.
2: Sir?
3: What's your problem, Sonny?
2: I'd like a job, a reporter's job.
3: Got any experience?
2: No, sir.
3: Been to school?
2: Baltimore Polytechnic Institute, but I've done some writing.
3: Poetry.
2: Well, yes, sir.
3: What makes you think you want to be a newspaper man?
2: Well, I think it'd be exciting.
3: You working?
2: Yes, sir, for my Uncle Henry at Mencken and Brother, the cigar factory.
3: What's your name?
2: Mencken, sir. Henry Lewis Mencken.
3: Well, I'll tell you, Henry Lewis, we don't have any opening right now, but you drop in now and then evening, say between 7:30 and 7:45, something might turn up. Hey, boy.
1: The next night, precisely at 7:31, I was back. Max waved me away without parley. The third night, he simply shook his head. The fourth, fifth, sixth. Well, to make an end, this went on for 4 weeks, night in and night out, until Thursday, February 23rd, 1899. I found Max reading copy. For a few minutes, he did not see me. Then his eyes lifted, and he said, casually...
3: Go out to Governstown, see if anything's happening there. We're supposed to have a Governstown correspondent, but he hasn't been heard from for 6 days. What'd you get, Henry?
2: Well, there were only two lights burning in town, so
3: The news.
2: The Imperial Order of Red Men have postponed their oyster supper to March the 6th.
3: Stop the press. Anything else?
2: Yes, sir. A horse was stolen.
3: Give me a stick.
2: Sir?
3: A stick is one paragraph. Pen and paper over there.
1: I was up with the milkman the next morning to search the paper. And there it was.
2: A horse, a buggy, and several sets of harness, valued in all at about $250, were stolen last night from the stable of Howard Quinion near Kingsville. The county police are at work on the case, but so far no trace of either thieves or booty has been found. He didn't change a single word.
1: I was hooked. I was in print. I was a reporter. I was hired.
3: Sonny, I'm going to give you a start. I'm going to put you on the payroll at $7 a week. If you make good, you get a raise.
2: Well, that's wonderful, Mr. Ways.
3: To $8, and the name is Max.
2: Yes, sir.
1: It wasn't long before I had a typewriter, a spittoon of my own, and a beat. Oh, those were the days. The happy days. The days that chased each other like little kittens chasing their tails. The very first week, I landed in court, on the witness stand. The reformers had blithered up a crusade against the bawdy dance halls, and I became an unwilling witness against two cops who had been aware of what was going on.
4: Well, I was there in my official capacity, and I presume the police were...
5: Answer the question. Did you see the defendants there?
4: Well, I spoke to many officers of the law that night. I may have
1: seen... The poor flat feet were guilty, for I'd talked with them there many times. But I managed to sophisticate my testimony with so many ifs and buts that it went for nothing, and they were acquitted.
6: Mr.
1: That was my first and last experience as an agent of Moral Endeavor. I made up my mind at once that my true and natural allegiance was to the Devil's Party. And it has been my firm belief ever since that all persons who devote themselves to forcing virtue on their fellow men deserve nothing better than kicks in the pants. Hence, Mencken's Law. To wit,
2: whenever A annoys or injures B on the pretense of saving or improving X, A is a scoundrel.
1: I learned my trade from veterans who had seen Lincoln clear. Sometimes, for instance, it would be a matter of legging it to the iron wilds of Locust Point. But De Becker was more experienced than I and had a beard to prove it.
6: Come with me, Mencken.
2: Where are we going?
6: Never mind. Come with me. Two beers, dark. Again. Henry, why should we walk our legs off trying to find out the name of a stevedore kicked overboard by a mule?
2: Yeah, but my city desk wants
6: us. The fact, my boy, that another poor man has given his life to engorge the interests is not news. It happens every 10 minutes.
2: Well, kicked by a mule...
6: That is the story. Men are not kicked overboard by mules every day. That is the story, not the name. Therefore, I move you, my esteemed contemporary, that the name of the deceased be Ignaz Karpinski.
2: Karpinski.
6: That the name of his widow be Marie.
2: Marie.
6: That his age was 36, that he lived at 1777 Fourth Avenue, and that he leaves 11 minor children. Charlie!
1: So the sad facts were reported in all three Baltimore papers the next day, along with various lively details that occurred to De Becker with successive beers. This labor-saving device was in use the whole time I covered South Baltimore, and I never heard any complaint against it. Every one of the three city editors, comparing his paper to the other two, was surprised and pleased to discover that his reporter always got names and addresses right. But we never stooped to faking. Well, hardly ever.
3: Henry, my boy, that was a fine story on the judge and the wife beater. Did he actually... Where's that coffee? I quote, "The crime you're accused of committing," thundered Judge Grannon, "is a foul and desperate one, and the laws of all civilized nations prohibit it under heavy penalties. I could send you to prison for life, I could order you to the whipping post, or I could sentence you to be hanged. But inasmuch as this is your first offense, I will be lenient. You will be taken to the House of Correction and there confined for 20 years. In addition, you are fined $10,000. Henry, did Gene Grannon actually say that before he suspended the sentence on the poor boob?
2: Well, not exactly. In the bar next door to court, he said he wished...
3: All right, Henry. Nice story. Nice color. Writing. That's the thing, my boy. From now on, $16 a week. But never forget, my boy, that the newspaper business builds its profits on the life, blood, and ambition of youth.
1: By this time, I had begun to reflect upon my trade. It worked me too hard. More than once, I produced 5,000 words of copy between noon and midnight. Not in a single story.
2: Why?
1: But perhaps 12 or 15, every one of them requiring some legging. But there were compensations. Max put it best, I think, one night at the Stevedores Club.
7: Who touches a hair of yon gray head dies like a dog.
3: Henry, my boy, you're a good writer. Too good for this trade. Someday you'll get out.
2: Well, I'd like to do a novel or a play.
3: That's right, that's right. But where else, my boy? Where else can you see the show from a reserve seat in the first row, huh?
2: You mean life?
3: I mean humanity.
7: Two beers?
3: Light for me, dark for my nephew here. Humanity, Henry. The rest of the boobs have to wait in line and shove for places. But we get in by the side door. Here's to the Fourth Estate. Long may it slay.
7: Integer, we ties, gonna risk way, pullers. Don't egg it, boys. Just way out.
1: The Stevedores Club. Max proposed me for membership. I shall be grateful as long as my vital juices flow and tongue shall wag. I learned to drink a potion called Handset Whiskey. The Linotypers throve on it.
8: Now, don't tell the other boys the secret, you see. You mix wood alcohol, snuff, tobacco sauce, and coffin varnish. It's the varnish gives it the body.
1: The Stevedores Club. A professional society it was. Met at Frank Junker's saloon opposite City Hall. Max explained the rules to me.
3: Guests are allowed to remain only if they treat the house. Guests are not to include musicians unless they bring actors, to whom guest privileges can be accorded by majority vote.
8: How about that fellow over there? What's he?
3: Him? Oh, he's a street cleaner. They're allowed in on Saturday nights if proof of bath is furnished.
8: He seems to know you. He's coming over.
3: Never saw him before in my life. Now, another privilege here. Reporters get special rates on double crabs, 5 cents apiece.
8: Hey, Max.
3: Now, the 25-cent businessman's lunch is good
8: Max,
3: here, but...
8: All right.
3: Henry, meet my esteemed colleague, Mr. Walters, city editor of the opposition paper, whose dastard name shall never pass my lips in the company of callow youth.
9: Listen, Max, that story about the two congressmen who got into a debate in Miss Nellie's music room.
3: Oh, yes, I've been wondering about that one.
8: Well, it's accurate, Max. One of them dented the other's skull with a spittoon.
9: Yeah, that's the way we got it. Max, are we going to print that? Now, Miss Nellie's got a nice reputation. Do we want to run her music hall down?
3: Oh, I wouldn't want to do that, Chuck. Miss Nellie's an awfully good news source.
9: Of course she is. Now, if it's all right with you, I thought we might put the accident up in Mount Vernon Place.
3: The most respectable neighborhood in town. Fine. All right, I'll go along with you.
9: Now, about the spittoon.
3: Well, let's say one was opening an umbrella and the other turned suddenly.
9: Oh, we can do better than that. Say they got kicked by a runaway hack horse.
8: Excuse me.
3: What is it, my boy?
8: Why not make it sound reasonable? Say they slipped on the icy pavement.
9: On the icy pavement? That's all right with me.
3: Fine by me, Chuck. Ice it is, Mount Vernon Place. Set them up all around, Frank.
1: Thus, the cooperation of the press to protect a respected establishment, Miss Nellie's Music Hall. Scoops, beats, oh, there were plenty. But when the city editors agreed on the facts, that is how they appeared. Nor ever did one break his word. There is honor among thieves, editors, and sometimes even editorial writers, giants of the embellished fact, the expanded truth. Like Jones, our telegraph editor, claimed to have been a church organist once.
10: Well, there was the baby in the bank vault.
8: What was the baby doing there, Jonesy?
10: Why, Henry, the mother, being wealthy, had just forgotten about it in her eagerness to get the coupons over to the teller's window. So they sent for me. Well, I set up my organ in front of the vault.
8: Where did you get an organ, Jonesy?
10: Borrowed it from a nearby sailor's vessel. Now, I fooled around until I found a note that would vibrate steel and shook the time lock to pieces.
8: Whatever happened to the baby?
10: Grew up to be a congressman, I believe. Should have left him be. Boy!
1: Jonesy had one failing. He took to Handset Whiskey on the job and began scouring the world for ancestors. Whenever the AP would announce the death of some eminent man, he'd stagger into the city room with the flimsy, sobbing piteously.
3: What's the matter, Jonesy?
10: Terrible thing, Max. Terrible.
3: What is it, Jonesy? Let's have it, man.
10: Bismarck is dead.
3: Well, what of it? What do you care about him?
10: You don't understand, boss. He was my father.
1: When, in the course of one day's international wire, Jonesy had claimed for his parents a Confederate general, a Boston suffragette, a Marshal Lieutenant Hung Chang, that was November 7th, 1901, Max had to let him go. We were amazed when word drifted in that he was actually working as an organist in a Presbyterian church in a poor suburb, claiming to be a son of both John Calvin and John Knox. Giants and sinners, all of us. What we did, we did with great gobs of gusto. It was a time of thoroughness, anyway. I was sent to the Patapsco to cover a suicide one day. The unfortunate had been a bar owner. The cop couldn't even spell his last name.
11: Kuno. All Kuno. The boob made the deal with the artist for free meals and beers that they drew him a mural on his wall.
4: What happened?
11: Well, it drove him to self-destroyal, Henry. At the end of a month, they give him 8 square feet of beautiful bims and peekaboo chemises. But it run him 120 meals and 500-some beers.
12: We got him.
11: Let's go, Henry, and take your hat off. Now, the way we make it out, he climbed up on the rail, tied a rope to it looped around his neck, swallowed a dose of arsenic, shot himself through the head, then fell or jumped into the river. You always want to say it like that, my boy. Fell or jumped. Respect the family's feelings.
1: Sure, we worked sometimes and hard. Rewrite men were unheard of. Every reporter came back to the office and wrote his story himself. But the Herald City Room was the most modern in Baltimore. It had 2 telephones. Occasionally, somebody would get the right number.
2: Harold Mencken.
13: Henry, this is Miss Nellie.
2: Yes, Miss Nellie. How are all the girls?
13: Fine, fine, but you'd better get down here. The most extraordinary thing has occurred.
2: Miss Nellie, I will take a hack immediately.
1: Miss Nellie had appreciated my part in moving the cuspidorian congressman out of her precinct, so she called me on this one. Her story was succinct.
13: Peebles, the hack driver, brought her. He says she gets out of the train, climbs into his cab, and says, take me to an establishment for fallen women.
2: So he took her here. Did he say why?
13: Because she was so young and innocent, he didn't know what to make of her. So with that, she tells me she comes from somewhere near a burg called Red Lion, P.A.
2: What's her name?
13: Emmeline Baron Blicker. Father's one of them old rubes with whiskers.
2: Very strict people.
13: Yes, sir. Now, Emmeline had a beau in York, P.A., name of Elmer. Whenever Elmer could get away from his work as train butcher on the Northern Central, he'd come out to the farm and they'd do a little hugging and kissing. Well, one day, old Whiskers caught him at it and hollered Emmeline out of the house. Now, Emmeline was a great one for reading books, so while she packed a carpet bag, she remembered what girls in books done when they lost their honest name. They rush off to the nearest city and take up a life of shame, and their name is rubbed out of the family Bible.
2: Well, why didn't she go to Philadelphia?
13: Henry, nobody in their right mind goes to Philadelphia.
2: What do you want me to do, Miss Nellie? Print the story and ask Papa's forgiveness?
13: Oh, no. This ain't for printing. I just want you to give the little girl some advising. I got her under lock and key upstairs. Now, would you, Henry? You're a writer. You can do it.
1: Presently, Miss Nellie fetched in Emmeline. She was no Lillian Russell, but she was far from unappetizing in a country sausage, smear case kind of way. Miss Nellie set her at her ease, and soon she was retelling her story to a strange young man with a celluloid collar. Then, out of my worldly wisdom, I spoke.
2: My dear Miss Barnblicker, you have been grossly misinformed. I don't know what these works of fiction are that you have read, but they are wrong. The world no longer burns men for heresy nor women for witchcraft, and it has ceased to condemn girls to lives of shame and death in the gutter for trivial derelictions such as those you acknowledge. The only thing that is frowned upon nowadays is getting caught.
13: What do you think Emmy should do, Mr. Mencken?
2: I advise you to go home, make some plausible excuse to your pa for lighting out, and resume your faithful ministrations to his cows.
13: Now, you see, honey, Mr. Mencken says go home.
2: Yes, and at the proper opportunity, take your beau to the pastor and join him in indissoluble love. It is the one safe, respectable, and hygienic course. The primrose path, my dear, is not for you. It is beset with thorns, heartburn, and corset stays.
1: All the ladies of the resident faculty wept copious tears, took up a collection to which I added a dollar, the coachman another, and Miss Nellie ordered a box lunch for the triumphantly repentant return to the parental pastures. Emma promised to send Miss Nellie a picture postcard of Red Lion showing the new hall of the Knights of Pythias, but it never arrived. Yes, we were sinners in the days of giants. Giants. Giants everywhere. Huge drinkers, vast eaters, cheerful sinners, honest geniuses. Men, women, and fools. They were all bigger those days. And the stories, too, bigger and better. I shall never forget my best. At midnight on Saturday, February 6th, 1904, by which time I was city editor, I put the Herald to bed, then joined the exercises of the Stevedores Club until 3:30. Catching a Nighthawk trolley, by 4 o'clock I was snoring on my celibate couch in Holland Street. But at 11 a.m.,
2: how dare you disturb the peaceful Sabbath?
14: Well, Mr. Macon, there's a fire down in Hopkins Place.
15: Let it burn.
14: Well, sir, it looks like a ding whistler.
15: Well, then let the ding thing whistle. This is my day off.
14: Well, Mr. Macon, sir, the fire department's talking of sending to Washington for apparatus.
15: Well, why didn't you say so in the first place? Send a hack up while I dress.
1: I hoisted my still malty bones from my couch, and 10 minutes later, I was on my way to the office. That was at about 11:30 a.m. on Sunday, February 7th. It was not until 4 a.m. of Wednesday, February 10th, that my pants and shoes, or even my collar, came off again. What I had walked into was the great Baltimore fire of 1904, which burned a square mile out of the heart of the town and went howling and spluttering on for 10 days. I can remember the 8-column streamer head I wrote when 3 days later, burned out, we finally printed in Philadelphia.
2: Heart of Baltimore wrecked by greatest fire in the city's history.
1: We had a story, I'm here to tell you. Was there ever one that was fatter, juicier, more exhilarating to the journalists on the actual ground?
16: Apparatus from Washington, Philadelphia, Pittsburgh, New York, every block in Midtown on fire. I need men. Cliff, get on the phone, check the bars and the poorhouses. Find me printers and reporters. If you need 20 pages, take them. If you need 50, take 50.
17: They're dynamiting in the next block.
16: All right, everybody out, everybody.
17: Where are we going, boss?
16: Out of here. We'll operate out of the Sloan Hotel. Everybody out!
1: I went into it a boy. When I came out of it at last, I was settled and indeed almost a middle-aged man, spavined by responsibility. When it was all over, I returned to the ruins of the Herald. It was easy to find the place where my desk had been. The desk itself was a heap of white dust. My clippings were gone, my poems, rejected short stories, spare collars, and trolley passes. Even my collection of pieces of hangman's ropes, I had always intended to present it sooner or later to the Smithsonian. I did find my old copy hook, twisted as if it had died in agony. I took it with me. I was a man. I was 24 years old. 2 years later, in 1906, by then managing editor, I was to read to my staff a notice from the publisher.
2: Notice. Tomorrow, the property of the Herald Publishing Company will pass into new hands, and there will be no further publication of the Sunday Herald, the Evening Herald, or the Weekly Herald.
1: In my desk, I had a volume of stories by a new writer named Joseph Conrad. The man could write. His people were sailors, not newspapermen, but they spoke for me.
2: I remember my youth and the feeling that we'll never come back anymore. The feeling that I could last forever.
1: Outlast the sea, the earth, and all men. Youth. All youth. The silly, charming, beautiful youth.

0: man on the bed has had a stroke, but he shifts his eyes. They fall on a twisted, agonized, old-time copy hook nearby on his desk. The eyes find fire somewhere, perhaps purloined from the past. He, a writer who is to be paralyzed, who is never to speak sense again afterward, opens his mouth and speaks. Yes, Mr. Mencken, what is it?
1: Bring on the angels.
0: The angels will treat him kindly. Why? Simply for this alone, of all his writings.
1: If, after I depart this vale, you ever remember me and have thought to please my ghost, forgive some sinner and wink at a homely girl.
0: Henry L. Mencken, 12 September 1880, 29 January 1956, newspaper man.

The CBS Radio Workshop has presented Bring On the Angels, from the notes of Henry L. Mencken, as dramatized by Alan Sloan and produced and directed by Paul Roberts. The music was composed by Ben Ludlow and conducted by Alfredo Antonini. Louis Van Ruten was heard as the elder Mencken, Mason Adams as the younger Mencken, Ed Prentice as Max Ways. Others in the cast included Ethel Owen, Daniel Occo, Jackson Beck, Walter Kinsella, John Gibson, Joe Helgeson, and Ian Martin. 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

0: Bradford are standing at the bow of the boat as they drift slowly but steadily to the island.
1: Gee, Captain Bradford, this is almost like it was the first time we landed here.
2: Yes, Jerry, except that we had high hopes then.
1: Well, we're not done yet.
2: That's right, we're not whipped. Things could look more pleasant.
1: It feels just as weird as it did that first time. The boat without any power, being pulled to that island just as smoothly as, well, as if they had a line tied to it.
2: They might as well have one. That eternal magnetic force will pull in any boat on the ocean. They must feel mighty sure of themselves today. They're not using the magnetic fog ring around the island.
1: Yeah, I noticed that too. And it's a clear day. Say, there isn't a soul in sight on the island.
2: Our arrival can't be of much importance.
1: I'll bet it's plenty important.
2: That sub must be docked down there by now.
1: Well, sure it is. They ram the nose of that thing right into an airlock on the side of the island and unload through the nose. Gee, I wonder where Mrs. Gregory and Joan are now.
2: That woman commander has probably turned them over to G-47 for questioning.
1: Oh, I wish you and I could be there to help them out. You know, it needs a man at a time like this.
2: You're right, Jerry. But I'm afraid we'll be some time getting back together.
1: Well, they may keep us apart from now on.
2: Wouldn't surprise me a bit.
1: We're going to have a hard time escaping.
2: We'll have no chance at all to escape. Jerry, our only hope will be to take over this island, and that's a job.
1: Well, I wish they'd start something. This dragging along up to the pier without seeing anyone move on the island is getting on my nerves.
2: Somebody will be out to take care of us. Don't be in a hurry for your punishment.
1: Now we're sliding along the pier, and the boat is being warped in as carefully as you could do it with a line.
2: Not quite as impressive as the first time they did it to us, though. We've seen it before.
1: Hey, Tex, look.
2: That magnetic fog ring being thrown up around us now, eh?
1: Yeah, and all around the island.
2: When that fog closes in, you can feel the power of this mad island.
1: You know, Euclidia becomes mighty real, all right, when you see them shutting us off from the world just as easy as we turn off the gas jet back home.
2: And I think we're going to get our welcome before long.
1: Why?
2: Isn't that one of their elevator housings rising up out of the island?
1: Yeah, but that's funny. There wasn't any elevator there when we were here before.
2: Steady, Jerry. Things are wild enough here without allowing yourself any daydreams.
1: Well, I know what I'm talking about, Tex. That elevator wasn't there when we were here before. They must have filled it.
2: Jerry, when we were here before means last night.
1: Huh?
2: Don't you realize we've been off this island only a matter of hours?
1: Golly, Whiskers, you're right. And they couldn't have rebuilt that island and stick in another elevator shaft that fast.
2: Of course they couldn't. So you must be mistaken.
1: No, I'm not mistaken. I don't know how that elevator got there so quick, but there wasn't any elevator on this side of the island yesterday.
2: Wait a minute. I've got it, kid. We're coming in from the south this time.
1: Oh, no, we're not. And you know we're not. That island's been turned around.
2: Turned around?
1: I'm not dreaming, Tex. Look at the position of the defense chambers and the main radio room. And look at this pier. It's on the north side of the island. Just the same position they pulled us into before. But it isn't the same pier.
2: But you realize what you're saying, Jerry?
1: Sure I do.
2: And you think they can move this island? I don't mean just submerge it and then raise it again as we saw them do. I mean actually move the entire island?
1: I'm as sure as I'm standing here that they've already moved it.
2: And we're going to escape from a setup like this?
1: Maybe we'd better not talk any more about what we're going to do. Here comes the Euclideans.
2: Say, that was an elevator. There's an even dozen men coming over here.
1: And every one of them are carrying those big ray guns.
2: They're not just sleep producers like the ones we...
1: Careful.
2: Sure.
1: No, those guns put you to sleep so you won't wake up at all.
2: Then listen, we'll do exactly as they say.
1: Wait, this spooky place is beginning to get me going again. Look at all those fellas walking right up to us. And their heavy shoes not making a sound. You know, they're walking on rocks.
2: It's that noiseless paint again. Well, our freedom is over, son. Now, keep your chin up.
1: Right. And I'll let you do all the talking.
2: Yes, I hope they give me a chance to talk. Their faces don't look as if they'd come for a friendly chat.
1: Oh, let them start it.
2: Good idea. Well?
1: Guess we just stand and look at each other.
2: Well, what do you want us to do? Won't somebody say something?
1: I will.
2: Better not, Jerry.
1: Oh. Oh, at least they can loosen up enough to make motions.
2: Yes, and they want us to come over on the pier.
1: Wonder if they'll let us get McLeod and the skipper, too.
2: How about our friends? Do we bring them along?
1: The answer is no. And they're getting tired waiting for us, I'm afraid.
2: Well, we may as well go. Now look, don't make any passes at them.
1: Don't worry, I won't. Boy, those old footsteps sound pretty good. We may not hear any more of them for a long time.
2: No.

0: That soundproof paint will spoil all that.
1: Well, here we are. What now?
0: Follow you? No? Oh, I see. Get in the middle, son.
1: Nice place to be with a ring of those ray guns all around us. Hey, I don't need to stick that thing into my ribs.
0: Easy, Jerry. They want us to go along with them. Let's go and save our conversation for some other time.
1: Yeah, if we get a chance to use it at all. All right, I'll keep quiet.
0: I don't see any reason why we can't talk. Everyone on this island can hear us, so they don't have to worry about anything we might say.
1: Well, I guess we can talk all right, just so as we don't get in the wrong cracks.
0: Then we'd better say nothing.
1: Say, that is a new elevator. Are we going down in that thing?
0: No questions, kid.
1: No answers either, but it looks like we are.
0: We are.
1: You never had a ride in one of these things, did you?
0: Not as many as you and Joan had.
1: You know, some of them do tricks with you.
0: Well, these kind gentlemen are going to ride with us, Jerry. We'll probably experience nothing out of the ordinary.
1: Watch this operate now.
0: I'm watching.
1: And listen, wait till a big magnet grabs the car. And you can count the floors as we pass them.
0: Jerry, we're dropping now.
1: Yeah, and I didn't hear any magnets.
0: That's more like a hydraulic to me, or compressed air.
1: My stomach tells me we're going down pretty fast.
0: At least I haven't been able to count any floors.
1: Oh, boy, what a ride. Ooh.
0: Looks like we get out here, Jerry.
1: I wonder which level we're on.
0: Our steps sound awfully loud here. All right, fellow, I'll go. No need to get so rough about it.
1: You know, G-47 has told these boys to handle us pretty rough.
0: Well, they're doing it. We might as well go where they want us to.
1: Well, I never saw this part of the island before. Hey, Tex.
2: What?
1: Listen.
2: To what?
1: To our voices. We're in one of those blame echo chambers where everything sounds about twice as loud as it is.
2: There is a hollow ring to it, all right. Well, this is the end of the passage, so I judge we'll stop here.
1: I think they want us to go on in.
2: We go in without you? Okay. Come on, Jerry.
1: Well, at least we're alone.
2: Yes, with about 100 microphones picking up every sound we make, I suppose.
1: I wish we could get out of this blame echo thing.
2: What are we supposed to do here, I wonder?
1: Well, this looks like a little hall, and I can see four doors. Let's start knocking on doors and see who lives here. We're in a steel cell, and that's for sure.
2: Yes, the way that door clanged shut behind us didn't leave much doubt as to that.
1: Think it's all right if I knock on the door?
2: Might as well find out where we are.
1: Okay, here goes. Golly, whiskers.
2: You shouldn't knock so hard, Jerry.
1: I didn't. I just...
3: Oh, Jack,
2: are you all right?
3: You're
4: betraying us. Joan and I are all right, Tex, and you and Jerry?
2: Not hurt a bit, Pat.
3: Our outlook has not been particularly pleasant during this enforced separation. Your welfare has given us some concern.
1: Well, you're okay, Joan. Whenever you start to unwind the dictionary, I can tell you're right side up and ready for another round.
3: It does seem as if your attempts at conversation grow more confusing and illogical with each attempt.
1: Oh, is that so?
2: Now, you two kids, stop quarreling.
4: Oh, I don't mind it, Tex. The last few hours have proven to me that I can stand anything if only we're all together.
2: How much chance have we to stay together on this island?
3: Our hurried observations made during a brief tenancy of this apartment would warrant the conclusion that we will all be confined in this series of chambers, with many privileges.
1: You couldn't work in something about the privilege of escaping, could you?
2: Quiet, Jerry. Someone may be hearing all we say.
4: We know they are. Joan says these walls are made of transparent steel and that they can watch us from the outside at all times. But I see no reason why we shouldn't talk as we please. G-47 and his assistants will know that escape is our one thought.
2: Yeah, and that's probably a lot of wasted thinking.
3: Indubitably.
1: Probably all's all right.
2: Now, will you two be quiet for a minute till we have a chance to look around? How about closing this door?
4: It's not necessary. That short outer hall is ours, and we have four private rooms here, all connected by the hall.
2: Well, it looks as if we're going to be comfortable for the present.
3: And there is a refrigeration chamber well stocked with food and appliances for its preparation. It would appear that we are to be left alone to our own devices, for the time at least.
1: Good. Maybe we can figure something out. If we only had our stuff off the boat.
4: We'll have that, Jerry. The submarine commander told us our possessions would be brought to us in time.
0: Yes, after G-47 has looked them over carefully, of course.
3: The little homing pigeons we are to have here.
1: Golly, Whiskers, that's swell.
4: What good will the pigeons do us, Jerry? Don't forget we're 90 feet below the surface of the ocean, in a steel chamber on an artificial island.
0: It doesn't sound like much of a picnic when you add it up that way, Pat. Pigeons or airships. Nothing can do us much good here.
1: Well, they must be going to do something with us. What is it?
3: This confinement with the continuous reverberation of our voices will rapidly reach the state of exquisite torture.
4: Joan, dear, you think this terrible echo is deliberate? A method of punishment?
3: I know it is, Mother. During my lifetime on this island, many people have been placed in these echo cells, and it is only a short time until they will do anything G-47 desires, to escape from their own voices.
0: Yes, I can see how that would work. It wouldn't be long until the sound of voices here would drive one mad.
1: Oh, gee, we've got to talk, or we'd go mad anyway.
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23: The bare heaths and wind-washed moors of rural England have often appeared as a backdrop in the works of her writers. But in addition to a magnificent natural setting, there is a kinship with nature and a tenderness with human frailty that characterized Thomas Hardy's brooding and powerful novel, The Return of the Native. Mr. Hardy sets his stage on the heaths and in the villages of his beloved Wessex, in some corner of which lived the traditionary King Lear. And here is unfolded the tempestuous romance of a young man returning to his native village from a sojourn in Paris and a girl accused of witchcraft. It is a story that becomes a living symbol of the universal struggle of existence. Tonight, to play Klim Yobright, the returning native, we are pleased to welcome back to Studio One an international star of stage and screen, Mr. Michael Redgrave. And with Mr. Redgrave, you'll be hearing Miss Renee Ray as Eustacia, with Hedley Rennie as Damon and Everett Sloan as the Reddleman. Please to begin.

0: Egdon Heath. It was a place perfectly accordant with man's nature. Neither ghastly, hateful, nor ugly. Neither commonplace, unmeaning, nor tame. But like man, slighted and enduring. And withal singularly colossal and mysterious in its swarthy monotony. As with some persons who have lived long apart, solitude seemed to look out of its countenance. It had a lonely face, suggesting tragical possibilities. On an evening in 1840, the cart of Diggory Venn, a Reddleman, clatters across Egdon Heath. The old man's only passenger is the returning native, Clem Yorbright.
1: Good to see the Heath again, Diggory. 7 years since Michaelmas I left here.
2: Aye, Master Clem. There's nowhere like it. No place so cruel, neither.
1: Oh, every place in the world can be cruel, Diggory.
2: Even Paris?
1: Paris? Oh, she can be cruelest of all. She wears her jewels like a wanton and breaks a man's heart in the bargain.
2: You don't look, sir, like a man whose heart's been broken.
1: That's because I haven't yet given it to anyone. My heart's right here, Diggory. In these stones and the soil this cart is rolling over. Ah, I'm weary of being a diamond merchant.
2: But you're a fine gentleman now, Master Clem. It's good indeed to have you coming home. I thought you'd be too proud to ride with a poor Reddleman.
1: Too proud?
2: Folks don't want much to do with a man who peddles red dye. I'm stained from my head to my feet with it. You're a fine gentleman, Master Clem.
1: If either of us is stained by our trade, Diggory, it is I. But we'll know more of that. Wait, hold the cart.
2: Whoa there!
1: Who's that? Standing up on the point with the telescope.
2: That's the newcomer, Miss Vi.
1: Vi?
2: They took the hill cottage since your time. A sea captain and his granddaughter. That's her up yonder.
1: How straight she stands. With the wind blowing her cape and her hair. Like the spirit of the heath come alive. She's magnificent.
2: That's not what they say in the village.
1: No? What do they say in the village?
2: It's not my way to tell tales, Master Clem, but they do say this girl bewitches people.
1: Do they indeed? Start up the cart, Diggory.
2: Have I said anything to offend you, Master Clem? It was the others who called her a witch, not me.
1: I went away to escape talk like that.
2: You'll be hearing a great deal more of it, Master Clem.
1: I'll hear what I want to, Diggory, and believe what I want. And I'll never believe that that girl is a witch.

0: nearly a week, but it seems I haven't had a real chance to talk to
1: you. I know, Mother, but that's because you keep the house so full of people. What about this party tonight? I hear the mummers will be coming.
0: I fear they'll seem very rustic to you after the pleasures of Paris.
1: Oh, they'll seem quite wonderful, as if I were a boy again. Tell me, will everybody on the heath be here to see them?
0: Well, almost everybody.
1: I'm told there's a new family living in the hill cottage.
0: Yes, I believe so.
1: A sea captain and his granddaughter.
0: So I've heard.
1: You've heard, Mother dear? I'm told they've lived here 3 years now. Long enough for the superstitious to revive that old heath rumor. The girl is a witch.
0: A charitable explanation.
1: What do you mean by that?
0: She may not be a witch, but she's evil. There's talk about her. There was even gossip about her and your cousin Tamsin's husband before they married.
1: You know this girl?
0: I know what they say about her, and I believe every word of it. Ah, here come the mummers. Bid the lads welcome, Clem. Bid the lads welcome.

0: upon this Christmas time. We bid you cheer and bless your year. So saying, we are done.
1: No, lads, we'll feed you a hearty supper. You all deserve it. Clem, Clem, where is Clem? We'll go ahead, lads. My son will be here presently. Come, let us have supper.
2: Boy, don't go away, boy.
3: I wasn't leaving, sir. I just came out here for some air.
2: Oh, don't blame you for that. As I remember, nothing on earth is as stifling as a mummer's costume. You better take off your cap and mask.
3: No, oh, no, I'll keep it on for a bit.
2: That's as you wish. I was a mummer myself as a boy, but, well, I always remember wanting food more than fresh air.
3: Did you?
2: As a matter of fact, that's why most of us went mumming. Good fun and good food.
3: We will have a fine supper here tonight.
2: You don't sound like a Heath lad.
3: Don't I?
2: You're taller, too.
3: Yes, and now, if you'll excuse me,
2: I don't believe I will excuse you.
3: Why not?
2: I've just had the most curious notion about you.
3: About me?
2: You know, this Heath's a strange place. They say that when the mists rise, you can see all sorts of things in them. And as I look at you and listen to your voice, I have a peculiar feeling you're not a mummer at all.
3: I am. Believe me.
2: You're more like a girl.
3: What if I were?
2: You are a girl, aren't you?
3: Yes, I am.
2: Take off your mask.
3: All right. There you are.
2: You are indeed a girl, and quite beautiful. Why did you come here?
3: I did it for a lark. One must do something on this heath, or go mad.
2: Who are you?
3: If I tell you, you'll have no more to do with me, like all the others.
2: No. Now I know who you are.
3: Do you?
2: Oh, not from what you said, but from the way you stand. I saw you on Barrow Point the day I came home, standing like that, with your hair flowing back. You're Miss Vi.
1: Clem, our guests are waiting supper. Where are you?
2: Oh, I'm just out here. I'll be right in. Come in and meet my mother.
3: No, no, I must go.
2: May I see you again?
3: Do you want to?
2: I want to very much. I do indeed.
1: My dear, these 3 weeks have passed so quickly, and you said you could stay only a fortnight.
2: And I'm going to stay a bit longer.
1: I wondered. Yesterday, two large boxes came for you from London. I had them carried up to your room.
2: Yes, I saw them, thanks.
1: I can't help but be curious.
2: Well, there's nothing secret about them, Mother. They're books.
1: Books?
2: I picked them up on my way through London and had them sent here instead of to Paris.
1: I see. Clem, is there some other reason beside a vacation that keeps you here? Eager as I am to have you, I know you have a responsible position waiting in Paris if you overstayed your leave.
2: I shan't overstay, Mother.
1: The Heath, you know, can work strange spells on a person. You could stay too long, Clem.
2: You can never stay too long where you're happy, Mother.
1: And you are happy here?
2: Yes. I'm happier than I've ever been in my whole life.

0: I thought you were never coming.
1: I couldn't leave Mother abruptly just after dinner.
0: This is very difficult for you, isn't it?
1: Difficult? No. No, I've never known such peace as these hours we've walked the heath together, you and I.
0: And yet, you don't like keeping things from your mother.
1: I wish you'd come and meet her.
0: No, Clem, I won't do that. Not ever. Our friendship will not be hurt by anyone. I won't let it be.
1: If you only knew her.
0: I know the people of the heath. I know how they hate me, how they judge me. Clem, let's not talk about them. Let's walk and walk. And you can tell me about Paris.
1: Paris? You, Stacia, that's all you ever ask me about.
0: Why shouldn't I? I've been a prisoner, and suddenly you've opened a window.
1: A prisoner? Not here, no. Paris is where you're a prisoner. Selling your soul and your heart and your mind to please your master's customers.
0: What does that matter? If at night you can hear music and visit the cafes and...
1: It matters a great deal, if you could only understand.
0: Sometimes you talk to me as if I were a child.
1: Oh, I think you are. A child who sees a big, glittering toy in a shop window.
0: I'm no child, Kim. I've not been a child since my mother died. I came here because there was no place else for me to go. My grandfather took me in. For 3 years I've walked this heath. And in 3 years of loneliness, you can grow up.
1: Forgive me, Eustacia. It's only that I'm trying to understand you. I want to know everything about you. Oh, my darling, you're so beautiful.
0: As beautiful as the women of Paris?
1: Oh, you put them quite to shame.
0: And you don't believe that I am a witch?
1: No witch could ever be so beautiful. When I hear that word, I want to blast away all the ignorance and stupidity and black superstition from this corner of the world and curse all the people who say it.
0: It does not hurt me, being called a witch.
1: It hurts me. When I came back here for my vacation, I was confused. I was hunting for something I hadn't found in Paris. My work there seemed frivolous, my life completely useless.
0: What do you mean, Clem?
1: I was lost until I found you. I don't know what's ahead for me, for us, but I do know one thing. I love you, Eustacia. I love you.
0: Clem.
1: And you love me, too. I can see it in your eyes. I can hear it in your voice.
0: Clem.
1: You do, don't you? Say that you do.
0: Yes, Clem. I do love you.
1: Oh, my darling. I've prayed to hear that.

0: You're right. Half and half, Bub.
1: You shall have it, Grandpa. You shall.
0: Thank you. Something for you, Damon.
2: Don't mind a bit, Grandpa. Just came by the tavern. Thought I might see my wife's elegant Paris cousin. Master
0: Clem?
2: Yobright.
0: No, Clem, he doesn't come in here now.
2: Where does he spend his time, Grandpa?
0: Well, they say he's out walking with her every day. You say Chevai, in plain sight for any man to see.
2: I wish him joy of it.
0: Now, maybe you got Eustacia might wrong, Damon. You know, she was in church last Sunday. First time in 3 years.
2: She'll trot in harness until she gets the bit in her teeth. However, you interest me.
0: Yeah.
2: Just for old time's sake, I'd like to see the beauty again. Yes, I'd like to see Eustacia.
0: Yeah, now, don't you go to making trouble, Damon.
2: Oh, never mind telling Clem I was looking for him.
3: Become such silent people these weeks. Almost strangers.
4: Have we, Mother? I didn't realize.
3: Don't you know how much you keep to yourself?
4: I've been trying to think things out.
3: You've spent so much time on the Heath. Even Tamsin says you haven't been to see them and she's going to have a baby, you know.
4: Yes, I heard.
3: Clem, what is troubling you?
4: Well, I might as well tell you, Mother. I've made up my mind. I'm not going back to business.
3: Not going back?
4: Not to Paris.
3: Clem, you must go back to Paris. I've built my whole life around your future.
4: I know you have, and I don't want to disappoint you.
3: But you'd rather please someone else, is that it?
4: What do you mean?
3: I mean Eustacia Vi.
4: Oh.
3: I was afraid of this. Something in my heart told me that you two must not meet. I prayed it wouldn't happen, and then when it did, I prayed you'd soon go back to Paris. But Eustacia's stronger than I. She's evil.
4: You talk like a Heath woman.
3: Heath woman? Are you ashamed of your own kind?
4: I'm ashamed when you talk such black ignorance as that.
3: Listen to me, son. A woman knows these things in her heart. Eustacia is evil, selfish, cruel. She will ruin you. Go back to Paris, I beg of you. Go back.
5: Hello, Auntie. Clem, how lucky to find you home.
4: Hello, Tamsin.
5: Auntie, you're looking pale. Are you quite well?
3: Of course, my dear. And delighted to see you. But where is Damon?
5: He's delayed. He may not come today at all.
4: Let me take your cloak, Tamsin.
5: No, thank you. I can't stay.
3: Is anything wrong, Tamsin? Where is Damon?
5: He took Eustacia Vi home after church.
4: Eustacia?
5: Didn't you hear what happened in church this morning?
4: No. Well, what is it?
5: Right in the middle of the sermon. Just when Mr. Bartlett was lifting up his arms, all inspired, Eustacia let out a terrible scream.
4: What? Eustacia screamed?
5: It would curdle your blood. It went through that church like it would wake the dead.
4: Well, what happened to her? Why did she scream?
5: Well, you know, for some weeks now, Susan Nonsuch's little boy Tommy has been ailing. And Susan's certain a spell has been laid on him.
4: Oh, Tamsin.
5: Oh, yes, she is, Clem. It's the only way Susan can explain it. She was certain it was Eustacia.
4: Go on.
5: Well, they say if you draw the living blood of a witch in church, it will remove the spell.
4: Oh, good heavens.
5: Eustacia never went to church until last week. So this morning, Susan waited, and when Eustacia came in, she sat beside her. Then in the middle of the sermon, Susan took a hatpin and jabbed it straight into Eustacia's arm.
4: Oh, in heaven's
3: name.
5: Horrible. It was horrible. Eustacia screamed and fainted. And everybody started to talk and shriek all at once. And Damon got her out and took her home.
3: That was kind of him, most kind.
4: Mother.
3: What is it, Clem?
4: Do you believe this terrible nonsense?
3: What nonsense?
4: Well, do you believe in witches?
3: Well, not witches, perhaps, but there are evildoers.
4: Tamsin, on your word, do you really believe Susan's boy was bewitched?
5: Of course not. He was sick, and nobody knew why.
4: Oh, I have my answer. Well, this has helped me to decide. I thought this thing went out of England 300 years ago. Excuse me, Mother.
3: Where are you going?
4: You'll know very well where I'm going. I'm going where I belong, with Eustacia.

0: William, I'm all right. Really, I am.
1: Well, how can you be all right? That scene in church must have scarred your very soul as it did your arm.
0: It's no more than I expect from the people of the Heath.
1: It isn't the Heath, Eustacia. God made this land to be strong and beautiful. It's the ignorance, the helplessness of people who never had a chance to look above it.
0: Oh, don't let's talk about it anymore, Kim. Let's talk about us. Haven't you had enough of books and study? For weeks you've closed yourself up with them. What about your job?
1: My job can wait.
0: And Paris?
1: Paris can wait, too. Eustacia, I mean to grow. Right here on the Heath. Grow with learning and knowledge. So that I can wipe out the sort of thing that happened to you today.
0: Wipe it out? Why should we do that? Let's leave it, Kim. Let's go where it can't happen. Where it can't harm us.
1: Running away from evil is never the answer.
0: I don't understand you.
1: You don't need to. Just trust me. For a long time, I've been groping. But now, I know what I must do.
0: What must you do?
1: I must help people. Teach them.
0: Teach?
1: Yes, a schoolmaster, if you will.
0: You? A schoolmaster?
1: And you, to help me.
0: Oh, Clem, if it weren't so tragic, it would be very funny. This morning, I'm stabbed in the arm. This afternoon, my very hopes dissolving.
1: Oh, Eustacia, you don't understand. We could have the richest life in the whole world. A school here, perhaps. Or even London. We could travel and study.
0: Travel, Kim?
1: Oh, trust me, Eustacia. If we love each other, we shall make a Paris out of any place in the world. Any place at all.
0: What does your mother say to this fine plan?
1: My mother doesn't know it as yet.
0: Nor does she know me. Except to hate me.
1: You don't know her, either.
0: Clem, a man's mother and his wife are natural enemies. Nothing a man can do will ever change that.
1: I'm going to prove you're wrong, my darling. My mother's lonely. She's ambitious for me, but she is just. You'll like each other.
0: How are you going to arrange that?
1: I'm going to bring her here. Tomorrow, at 4:00. To meet you, Eustacia.

0: Who's there?
1: You haven't forgotten our signal, Eustacia.
0: Damon, what are you doing up here at Barrow's Point?
1: Watching you. You've been waiting quite a while.
0: And what if I have?
1: You make quite a picture against the sky. It recalls how you waited for me in this very spot so many times.
0: Oh, Damon, that was long ago. It's ended now.
1: Does your handsome Clem know it's ended?
0: He knows nothing. Not about us. Why should he? That's all in the past. You're married to another girl now.
1: And why? Why am I married? Only because you wouldn't have me. Because I was just a common Heath man to you.
0: Why have you followed me up here?
1: I haven't been able to get you out of my mind. Not since the day I brought you home from church. You were so lovely. So pale and helpless.
0: Just because you helped me that awful day doesn't give you any right to come here.
1: My rights are older than that. I had thought I could put you out of my mind, but I'd forgotten how a man's will can be weakened when he hears another is interested in his woman.
0: I am not your woman. I never was. That was a summer madness.
1: Was it? You should have married me, Eustacia. I understand you.
0: Do you? I don't think so. No, Damon. You could never understand me.
1: So it's to be Clem instead. He might have been a catch as a successful diamond merchant, but now... Now he's a rather poor catch.
0: How dare you talk like this?
1: Now that you've caught him, Eustacia, it'd be an odd joke if you lived out your days as the wife of a poor schoolmaster.
0: I love Clem. He will give me the kind of life I want, whatever it may be.
1: I hope you're right.
0: I know I'm right. Clem wants to study for a while. Let him. He will get it out of his system. And then, Damon, we shall live as you have never dreamed.
1: I wish you every happiness, my dear. But if by chance you don't find it, I shall be at your service. Eustacia, dearest.
0: Oh, where have you been, Clem? I was afraid you weren't coming.
2: I was delayed.
0: Where is your mother?
2: She has a headache.
0: Don't lie to me, Clem. She refused to meet me. Is that what you have to tell me?
2: Well, give her time, Eustacia. She's no longer young.
0: But I am young. And so my life is to be ruined by an old woman who wants to keep her son.
2: My dearest.
0: Your mother hates me. She believes all the gossip, the witch stories.
2: Eustacia, please.
0: She's turning you against me. I can see it in your face. Your slow steps up the hill.
2: That's not true.
0: Clem.
2: Yes, my mother did refuse to come, but that's nothing to do with us, nothing. Eustacia, will you marry me?
0: Marry you,
2: yes,
0: Clem?
2: At once, as soon as we can get a license.
0: Oh, Clem, not so soon, not just yet.
2: Why not?
0: You wanted to study. That will cost money.
2: Oh, I have a little save. We can live in one of the Heath cottages until I finish my studies.
0: A Heath cottage?
2: I'll make you happy, darling.
0: How long shall we live in a Heath cottage, Clem?
2: Well, 6 months at the most.
0: I don't know what my grandfather would say.
2: Would he object?
0: He might, if I had to live in a Heath cottage more than 6 months.
2: Well, it'll only be for a little while, my darling, I promise.
0: Clem, I love you. I do, I do. But all of a sudden, I have a sense of danger.
2: Oh, you're imagining things again. Please, set the day for our wedding. Set it now. Not more than a fortnight away. And when we're married, can anything touch us, my darling? Can anything touch us?
3: Good morrow, ma'am.
4: It's good of you to cross the heath to see a lonely woman. Since my son was married, there have been so few people.
3: I'm on my way to Kingsbere. They're wanting Reddle for the fair.
4: What news do you bring?
3: I passed Wildeve's patch. Your niece, ma'am, looks fine. The baby's a joy to her.
4: I saw Tamsin yesterday. You bring other news?
3: Your son, ma'am.
4: Yes. What about him?
3: Every time I pass his cottage, he asks for you.
4: And why doesn't he come to see me?
3: Tis your own kind of pride, ma'am. Anger is a mighty poor substitute for love.
4: It is not pride, Diggory. It's that woman. She's laid a spell on him as surely as she did on Susan Nonsuch's child.
3: She seems gentle enough. Quiet, too. Sitting with her hands folded in the garden.
4: Doing nothing all day long.
3: And your son, ma'am, does enough for two. His candle burns through half the night. And you never see him without a book in his hand, his finger marking the place.
4: Is he working too hard?
3: He has the look of a man seeing farther through a millstone than most.
4: I would like to talk with my son.
3: Why don't you, ma'am?
4: Don't ask me, Diggory.
3: If it would help him.
4: He's but 4 miles across the heath. Yet I've lost my son as surely as if he were dead.

0: Clem.
1: Yes, darling.
0: The moon is rising. The sky is all agate and silver.
1: Yes.
0: Like a great shell. Could you touch the other edge? You would find the treasure of the world in it. What would you wish for, Clem? Clem.
1: What is it you say, sir?
0: Have you heard anything I've said?
1: No, not quite, but... Oh, there, my darling, I've finished the chapter. What is it?
0: The chapter. Finish the chapter. Oh, Clem, in the name of heaven, is our whole life to be ruined by chapters? Tea? When I finish the chapter. Your boots polished? When I finish the chapter. Kiss me, Clem. When I finish the chapter.
1: Oh, darling, please.
0: Oh, don't.
1: Is it so very hard for you?
0: How could it be otherwise? I've dreamed so much for us.
1: I only asked for 6 months.
0: Only two of them have passed, and it seems a year.
1: I've neglected you. It's true. I wanted to get so much done, but... so that you shouldn't have to live here too long. You know I love you. You do know that.
0: I know.
1: You're lonely. If you had company...
0: Who? Tamsin? Prattling to her baby?
1: Well, if you could only make up with my mother.
0: I make up? How could I? She didn't even come to our wedding.
1: Yes, but she's alone. You could afford to be generous.
0: Oh, Clem, there, I will do many things for you, but not this. Your mother hates me. What's the matter?
1: It's nothing. Nothing at all.
0: You shook your head so curiously.
1: Well, the candle flickering startled me.
0: The candle didn't flicker. There isn't a breath of air in this room.
1: It didn't flicker? Well, it's flickering now. It's almost out.
0: Clem, it isn't. Look, I'm holding it right in front of you.
1: I can't quite see it. It's getting dark. Dark.
0: Clem!
1: I can't see anything but a faint light. Eustacia!
0: What's happened? What's happened to you?
1: My eyes are blurred.
0: Look at me!
1: I can't see anything. Eustacia! Help me! Help me!

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0: From Studio One, we continue tonight's full hour of dramatic entertainment. Mr. Michael Redgrave stars in Fletcher Markle's production of The Return of the Native.
1: Speak up, Doctor. Either I shall see again or I shan't. But in the name of heaven, tell me.
2: You shall see again, my boy.
3: Thank God.
2: But it'll be a long and slow process. You see, you have a serious inflammation brought on by eye strain and study by candlelight. Now, if you attempt to put any further strain on your eyes, you may lose your sight forever.
1: What am I to do?
2: Keep the bandages on night and day.
1: For how long?
2: At least a fortnight. Then, perhaps, in a month, you might venture out into the daylight.
1: A month? When can I go back to my books?
2: Well, if all goes well, you may be able to study again in a year.
3: A year?
1: Yeah. I don't believe you, Doctor. I won't believe you.

0: Master, you're bright. It's good to see you out.
1: It's my first week in 2 months, Diggory.
0: I've been up north country. I just heard what happened. You've had a bad time of it indeed.
1: Oh, 2 months in darkness. No man knows what that is until he's lived through it.
0: It's left its mark, I can see. You don't look like yourself, Mr. Yobright.
1: I suppose I have changed a bit. A man without a purpose now, that's what I am.
0: What do you mean?
1: You see, you have your wagon, Diggory, and your work, and I have books, but, well, I don't have them anymore.
0: Aye, all the learning in the world don't help when you can't read it. Now, if only you worked with your hands.
1: Yes, that's it. I was always too proud to work with my hands, Diggory. Look at them, white as a woman's.
0: You mustn't blame yourself for that, lad. What you need is work, hard work. Now, if only you knew something about woodcutting, for instance.
1: Woodcutting?
0: It's hard and thorny work, Mr. Yobright, cutting wood on the heath. It tears at your flesh and wearies your muscles.
1: How much does a man get for wood?
0: Half a crown for 100 faggots.
1: Well, a man could live on that, couldn't he, if he worked hard enough?
0: Aye, there's many that do. Many that do.
1: That would be twisting the tale of fate, wouldn't it? Clem Yobright, pride of the heath, come home to be a woodcutter.

0: You're feeling better, aren't you, Clem?
1: I am today.
0: I'm glad of that. I didn't know you could whistle about our troubles.
1: Oh, it's one way to bear them. Today, I've discovered how I'm going to help myself.
0: There's nothing you can do, nothing.
1: You're wrong, my darling. I can prove it. By sundown, I shall be richer by half a crown.
0: What are you talking about, Clem? You can't work.
1: Look, in that corner.
0: What are those things?
1: Those are leather leggings I borrowed from Diggory. A hat and a short-handled scythe. All marks of my new trade.
0: What new trade?
1: I'm going to be a furze cutter.
0: Wood cutting? But Clem, that's the work of a laborer, a peasant. The lowliest work on the heath.
1: It's honest pay for a day's work.
0: First a Paris gentleman, then a schoolmaster, then an impoverished student, and now a woodcutter. Clem, can you sink any lower?
1: I could be a parasite living off others.
0: And what shall I do while you're working on the heath? Pretend I don't know? Turn my head when the villagers pass? I dressed this afternoon with such high hopes.
1: Hopes? For what?
0: That you would take me to the gypsy fair at Anglebury.
1: I didn't even know there was a fair.
0: How could you? You don't know there are such things anymore. Dancing, music.
1: It's been an unhappy time for you, hasn't it?
0: It isn't your eyes, Clem. It's your moods. You seem to be growing deeper into the heath every day. But I won't interfere. Go, cut your wood. Grovel in the heat and the dirt.
1: Stacia, listen to me.
0: That's all I want. I'll go to the fair alone. I'll pretend for a little while.
1: Pretend what?
0: That you love me enough to give me the life I want.

0: 就像我
1: Will you dance, Eustacia?
2: Damon.
1: Surprise, isn't it?
2: Is Tamsin here?
1: Tamsin? Her only interest is the baby. You look very lovely.
2: Do I? I just came for a few minutes to see the dancing.
1: And your husband?
2: He's at home.
1: They must have stopped us from dancing.
2: Oh, no, Damon. We mustn't be seen together.
1: Oh, see us. I remember how you used to dance. Light as a swallow.
2: No, I can't, really.
1: Oh, come, Eustacia. It was an act of fate that brought us here. After all, I haven't seen you since you were married.
2: No.
1: We're still drawn to each other. I can see it in your face.
2: No. Oh, no.
1: Are you afraid of me?
2: Of course not.
3: Oh, I say, come on, take your part. Hurry up there, young man.
1: Fate is ordering us, Eustacia.
2: Oh, Damon, would it be very wrong?
1: What harm can it do?
2: No harm. None at all.
1: Come then, let us dance.

0: tired, Eustacia?
1: Ah, a little. It's a long walk across the heath.
0: The moon is rising.
1: Yes.
0: It was a wonderful day.
1: I had forgotten what it is like to be alive.
0: You shan't forget again. Will you?
1: No, Damon. These were stolen hours. We must forget them.
0: Listen to me, Eustacia. You and I belong to each other. It's always been that way. You know it as well as I.
1: Oh, Damon, you mustn't talk like this.
0: No, listen to me. Believe me. There's a way out for both of us.
1: What do you mean?
0: I can't tell you now. There isn't time. And I wouldn't tell you before because I wasn't sure. Now I'm certain. Very certain.
1: I don't understand.
0: Let me see you tomorrow. I'll explain.
1: I can't. Not tomorrow.
0: Tomorrow at 3. Your husband, the woodcutter, will be out.
1: Damon! Look. Look down the slope, coming up the path.
0: I see.
1: It's Klim. With somebody else. Coming to meet me.
0: Who is it?
1: It's a man who hates me. He's a friend of Klim's mother. It's the Riddleman.
0: They can't see you up here.
1: Klim can't, but the other one can. Oh, leave me, Damon. Leave me.
0: But what about tomorrow?
1: I don't know.
0: I'll be there, my sweet. Tomorrow at 3.
2: Diggory, do come in.
3: Can I talk to you, ma'am?
2: Of course. Something wrong?
3: There could be.
2: Something about Klim?
3: Yes. Have you been to see him?
2: I haven't been to that house, but I've walked to the doctor's in Englebury every day for news of him. Is my son worse?
3: No, he's not worse.
2: Are you trying to tell me there's trouble in that house?
3: Not yet, ma'am, but there could be. I saw it last night on the heath.
2: Saw what?
3: Saw that they need you, ma'am. They need you bad. Both of them. She needs you, too.
2: If that was so, I could forgive even her.
3: Then you'll go to them?
2: This afternoon.
3: I can take in the cart if you would, ma'am.
2: I think it would be better to go alone.

0: my dear?
1: Clem.
0: Why, you look surprised.
1: It's only 2 o'clock. I didn't expect you this early.
0: Well, when a man starts to work at 4 in the morning, he can't stay at it much more than 10 hours. The sun gets too hot out there on the heath. Besides, I've my 100 faggots cut.
1: Oh.
0: And how was the fair? Did you enjoy yourself?
1: I stayed too long.
0: Oh, every muscle in me cries aloud. There, my boots are off. I shall stretch out on the hearthrug and sleep.
1: Here? In the front room?
0: Oh, I'm too dirty to sleep anywhere else, and I'm too tired to remove the dirt. So I'll sleep, curled up like a dog.
1: Clem, you can't stay here.
0: Why not?
1: Because it's not proper. Falling asleep like a sheepdog.
0: Oh, please, you, Stacy.
1: You've got to go upstairs.
0: I couldn't climb a step.
1: Clem, is this to be the pattern of our days?
0: Oh, one day, my dear. It's just one day at a time. The pattern will work itself out.
1: Oh. Clem! Clem! Asleep like an animal.

0: Damon.
1: Right on the hour, my sweet.
0: I can't let you in. You must go.
1: What's the matter?
0: Pim's home. He's asleep.
1: Oh. Well, surely as your cousin-in-law, I'm permitted to call on you. Where can we talk?
0: Back in the pantry would be best. Then we can see out of the front windows. But he won't hear us.
1: Pantry it is.
0: What did you want to see me about?
1: This, first of all.
0: Oh, Damon, you mustn't kiss me. He may wake up any moment.
1: I don't think so. Miss Desha, you madden me. The whiteness of your throat.
0: Is that what you came to tell me?
1: Part of it. I'll tell you the rest, my impatient one. Then you can tell me how well you chose a woodcutter for a husband. Last Friday, a miracle happened.
0: A miracle?
1: I don't believe in them either. This came in the form of a letter from an uncle I hadn't heard of or thought of for 20 years.
0: What was it about?
1: My good uncle, a family black sheep like myself, died in Canada and has left me his entire estate.
0: A large estate?
1: £11,000, Eustacia. Enough to buy the world.
0: £11,000?
1: Oh, that brings the light to your dark eyes, doesn't it? I've told no one, not even Tamsin. I had but one thought.
0: And what was that?
1: You.
0: Me? Damon, I'm married, and so are you.
1: With £11,000, Eustacia, we can realize all of our dreams. You can have everything you'd hope for when you married Klim.
0: I loved Klim.
1: Once, not anymore. I discovered that last night at the fair.
0: Oh, you mustn't talk this way.
1: In the name of heaven, who's that?
0: I don't know. I'll look through the window. Oh.
1: Who is it?
0: It's Klim's mother.
1: What the devil does she want?
0: I don't know. She's never come here before.
1: I'd better go out through the garden.
0: No, she might see you. That would be worse.
1: Aren't you going to let her in?
0: Why should I? Klim's in the front room. He can hear her. She's his mother.
1: Klim isn't waking.
0: Well, then let her knock. She's always hated me. She can wait until I'm ready.
1: They're no match for you, my sweet. Neither Klim nor his mother. Say you'll go with me to London.
0: Oh, Damon, I don't know. I must have time. At least a little time.
1: Meet me tomorrow on the heath at the old place.
0: I'll have to open the door now.
1: Tomorrow on the heath.
0: Tomorrow. No, stay here, Damon. I want her to know that I'm not afraid of anything. Damon.
1: What is it?
0: She's not here.
1: Where did she go?
0: I don't know. And Klim's still asleep. Nobody's here.
1: She wouldn't run off like that.
0: But she has. She's gone. And I didn't let her in. Damon.

0: Well, the day's cooled a bit. I'm hungry as a bear.
1: Did you have a good sleep?
0: I haven't slept like that since I was a lad, Eustacia. With enough work and sleep, I'll fool the doctors yet.
1: I hope so.
0: Anybody here while I was asleep?
1: Why, of course not. Whoever calls on us.
0: You know, I had such a vivid dream. Most strange.
1: A dream? What kind of dream?
0: It was so real, I can almost swear it really happened.
1: Oh, I thought you didn't believe in things like that.
0: It was about my mother.
1: Your mother?
0: I dreamed she came here. She was calling me. Calling me, and I couldn't reach her.
1: But if she would ever come here...
0: I heard her knocking at the door through my sleep.
1: I didn't hear any knocking. I was in the back garden.
0: As I said, it was only a dream, but I could see her as if she was standing here. Eustacia, I've left Mother too long.
1: It seems to me she's left you.
0: Yes, but I'm a man. It's up to me. I'd like to see her.
1: See her? When?
0: Right now.
1: Now? But the day's almost over.
0: Well, that'll make walking all the better.
1: Clem, don't go to Bloom's End tonight.
0: Why not?
1: Oh, just as I ask it. Stay with me. We can sit in the garden. You can hold me in your arms. Oh, stay with me. Clem, please.
0: I don't understand you, Eustacia. It's been weeks.

0: Mr. Yeoford.
1: Hello, Tommy.
0: Wait for me, sir. Oh. You've got to help me. Please help me, sir.
1: What's the matter, Tommy?
0: There's a poor woman lying down in the break and below here.
1: A woman?
0: Yes. Yes, I'll show you over here. This way, Mr. Yeoford. This way, please, sir. Yes,
1: there is someone there.
0: She's off the pulse, sir. Like she'd gone toward the pond. There.
1: Mother.
0: Mrs. Yeoford. Lord, yes, sir. And she looks awful gray.
1: It's Clem, my dear. Mother, speak to me. She's unconscious. Tommy, run and fill this hat with water. Then go to Bloom's End and get all the help you can.
0: Aye, sir.
1: Hurry, in the name of heaven, hurry. Who's there?
2: Damon.
3: Eustacia. I didn't see you in the mist. What are you doing on the heath at this hour? It's almost dawn.
2: Clem went to see his mother. I couldn't sleep. I've been walking.
3: Then you haven't been home tonight.
2: I often walk on the heath in the night.
3: You don't know what's happened?
2: What? What is it? Something's wrong?
3: Eustacia, had you been home, you would have known earlier. Mrs. Yeoford died this evening.
2: Died? Clem's mother? How? Where?
3: Clem found her on the path to Bloom's End, unconscious. She died shortly after. Her heart.
2: But she was strong. On the path? Damon.
3: Be calm, Eustacia. Only you and I know she was at your cottage this afternoon.
2: I killed her. By not opening the door. You're telling me that.
3: What does it matter what killed her? No one knows. In a few days, you and I will be far away from here, gone from the heat forever.
2: I killed her.
3: Stop it, you little idiot. I tell you no one knows.
2: But I know. And you know. You know.
3: No one killed her. She died from exhaustion. She'd no business taking that long walk. She didn't wait for you to open the door.
2: Stop it, Damon. Stop it. Your every word accuses me.
3: Get hold of yourself. No one will ever know. I'm your only friend now. And you're coming with me tomorrow.
2: Tomorrow? And the next day. And the next. It'll be there. I killed her.

0: You'd best go home now, lad.
1: I know. I must go to Eustacia. Yet I can't leave this house.
0: But it's cold and empty now.
1: Diggory, I go over and over it in my mind, but I don't understand it. Yesterday she was well, and you say happy. Tonight...
0: It happens that way sometimes.
1: Yes, but my mother was a strong woman. She was used to walking great distances on the heath, yet she died from exhaustion only half a mile from our house. You say yesterday she was happy, she was coming to see me.
0: I talked to her myself.
1: Well, tell me again, Diggory. Tell me how you saw her.
0: She looked bright. Her eyes were smiling. She was going to be reconciled to you. Mm. I offered to drive her in my cart, but she said no.
1: Oh, she would.
0: She started off alone, and I drove on up to Kingsbere.
1: Then, if she'd fallen, she must have been on the heath all day, yet no one saw her until Tommy found her late in the afternoon.
0: Lad, you're torturing yourself. Can't you find some peace knowing she died forgiving you?
1: But she didn't. She died in my arms, angry and bitter. She said, "You closed the door. You've broken my heart." What does that mean?
0: Her mind was wandering back, lad.
1: I don't think so. There's something to this I don't understand. Well, I'm going to find out. I'm going to find out if there's anything in heaven or hell to explain my mother's death.

0: Yorbright?
1: Yes, Susan, what is it?
0: Mr. Yorbright, sir, be you going home?
1: Yes.
0: It's my Tommy. That there are spells on him again.
1: Now, I forbid you to talk that way.
0: He's a-twisting and a-turning with the fever, and he's calling for E.
1: For me?
0: Aye, he wants to tell you something.
1: Oh, what does he want to tell me, Susan?
0: Oh, sir, he keeps talking about the poor lady on the heath. The poor old lady.
1: My mother?
0: Aye, sir, I think so, sir.
1: I'll come with you now, Susan. It's all right, Tommy, I'm here.
2: I thought you'd never come, sir.
1: You've had a touch too much sun, lad.
2: I have something to tell you, Mr. Yorbright.
1: Well, that's why I came.
2: About the poor lady, sir. I didn't tell you the truth up on the heath.
1: What didn't you tell me?
2: I seed her, sir, your mother, before she was fallen on the path.
1: Where did you see her, Tommy?
2: At your house.
1: What?
2: I was up there.

0: sir, in the thicket.
1: Tommy, why didn't you tell me? That's where you got the spells.
2: Susan, keep out of this. Now, go on, Tommy. This is very important. When did you see the lady?
0: I don't know for sure, sir. It was after I ate my lunch. I was picking berries. I saw her go up to the door, just after the gentleman.
2: The gentleman? What do you mean, me? You saw me when I came back from the first.
0: No, sir. No, not you, sir. A fine-dressed gentleman.
1: A gentleman, eh?
2: Well, go on, Tommy.
0: That's all, sir. The poor lady, your mother, went to the door. She stood there a long time, sort of leaning on it.
2: Did she knock?
0: Oh, yes, sir, yes. Again and again. And I saw her look out.
2: Her?
0: The witch lady, sir, with the black hair.
1: That's when she spilled thee.
2: Is this the truth, Tommy?
1: My boy, don't lie, Mr. Yorke.
2: You saw my mother knocking. You saw the lady at the window, and then what happened?
0: The poor old lady went away, sir.
2: No, it can't be. It can't be. Eustacia, no!

0: Jim, thank heaven you're home. I wanted to go to you, but I didn't know where you'd be.
1: I've been with my mother.
0: Jim, why do you look at me so strangely?
1: You're pale, quite pale. Is it the secret we share?
0: Secret? I don't know what you're talking about.
1: Where is he, Eustacia? The one who kept you from opening the door to my mother?
0: What makes you say that?
1: It's true, isn't it? Yes, you back away. Your eyes stare at me. Where is this man? Who is he, Eustacia, who came here while I slept? The man who held you in his arms while my mother waited.
0: It's not true.
1: You killed my mother as surely as if you'd driven a knife into her heart.
0: No.
1: Why didn't you tell me she was here? Why didn't you tell me that that knocking I heard was my mother begging for help?
0: Jim!
1: You didn't tell me because you wanted to protect him. So you turned her away. You let her die.
0: I didn't. I opened the door, but she had gone.
1: Then it's true.
0: Yes, it's true. Why shouldn't I tell you? She was here. She came to see you. Why didn't you wake up and let her in instead of sleeping like an animal in a sty?
1: You did this.
0: Kill me. Kill me if you will, Kim. I'm not afraid. I'd welcome death to this kind of life.
1: Would you welcome it to a life with Damon?
0: Klim!
1: It is Damon, isn't it? Damon, your lover before I met you. Damon, whom you met at the fair. Diggory's eyes are better than mine. Damon, who's taken to walking nights near Barrow's Point.
0: Stop it.
1: Damon,
0: stop.
1: Who looks better to you than a poor woodcutter.
0: You don't know what you're saying.
1: You'll lure him to destruction just as you did me.
0: I didn't lure you. I loved you, Klim.
1: Love! Love, I loved you, but the East people, in their ignorance, they knew you better.
0: What do you mean?
1: What does a witch know of love?
0: Klim!
1: A witch will betray a man and murder his mother. You go to your Damon, go to him. But that murder will always stand between you. When the spell wears off, you'll see it in each other's eyes. Murder.
0: You are mad.
1: Yes, I am. Mad from the books that teach you nothing. Mad from the love I once had for a woman who's a witch.
0: Let me go from here. Klim, let me go. Now, tonight, I'll leave you. If I am a witch, I am a woman. I am a woman, even if I'm a witch. Nobody will bind me to the heat. Nobody. I'll find my own way out. I'll give myself where I will.
1: Eustacia. Eustacia. Eustacia. Diggory, Diggory, help me.
2: What is it?
1: Eustacia, I drove her out. She's here somewhere on the heath in the storm.
2: Which way did she go?
1: She went toward Anglebury, Damon's.
2: I've just come that way now. There's no one on the road.
1: But she must have. Diggory, we've got to find her. She mustn't go to him.
2: Why do you want to stop her?
1: Because, God help me, I love her, Diggory. I love her.
2: Mr. Yorbright, look. There's someone up on the rocks near the falls.
1: It's Eustacia. Eustacia!
2: She's on the ledge.
1: Eustacia, don't! Eustacia!

0: There's a goodly crowd already for the service, Grandfer. I never saw so many.
1: Aye, aye, there's people clear down to the ridge.
0: Do you think he'll really come?
1: Aye, so they say.
0: Aye, to think of him coming back to the Heath a preacher. Him that was such a dandy in Paris and all.
1: Now, you'd best forget everything that's gone before, lad. 'Tis nearly a year since he left us.
0: They do say he's a changed man. First losing his mother, then his wife. He was clear off his head after he found Miss Eustacia floating in the weir. I knew she was strange, but I never thought she'd do a thing like that. Jumping in the fall.
1: It is better to leave the dead buried, Charles.
2: No, look, see. That's him coming now.
3: Diggory. Diggory, I'm afraid.
2: They're your friends, Clem.
3: Oh, I'm not afraid of them. I'm afraid of myself.
2: This is what you always wanted, isn't it? To be able to help the Heath people.
3: How can I preach when my heart's a heavy stone?
2: Lad, you mustn't think back. You mustn't.
3: How can I help it? My mother, I was too proud to go to her. And Eustacia, I was too proud to understand. God help me, I called her a witch. And now, they both lie dead.
2: But it's over. Over and finished.
3: Nothing's finished. Every day I hear their voices. Her cry from the ledge. I'll make it up, Diggory. With God's help, I'll make it up. I'll drive away the ignorance from this heath, the cruelty, the fear. Pray for me, Diggory.
2: Aye, lad, I will.
3: My good friends, I want you to know I've come home to stay. The text for this, my first sermon, is the 26th verse of the 19th chapter of the Gospel according to St. John. When Jesus, therefore, saw his mother and the disciples standing by whom he loved, he said to his mother, "Woman, behold thy son."

0: From Studio One at CBS, you've just heard Mr. Michael Redgrave starring in Fletcher Markle's production of The Return of the Native by Thomas Hardy, another of the world's great stories from radio's celebrated playhouse of dramatic entertainment. Tonight's script was prepared by Margaret LeWorth, and the original music was scored by Norman Lockwood and conducted by Alexander Semler. Now again, Mr. Markle.
1: May a producer identify the principals in our cast tonight. In the foreground,
2: Clem Yobright,
1: was played, of course, by Mr. Redgrave.
3: Eustacia
1: was played by Rene Ray.
2: Damon
1: was Hedley Rennie.
4: Tiggory, the Redleman,
1: was played by Everett Sloan.
3: Mrs. Yobright
1: was Miriam Wolfe.
5: Tamsin
1: was Molly Ballantyne.
6: Tommy
1: was played by Michael Artist. Mercer McLeod was the doctor. Naomi Campbell was Susan. Alan Devitt and Iva Francis assisted. Next week, Studio One will not be heard. In its place, there will be a special broadcast from the Republican National Convention in Philadelphia. But the following week, Tuesday, June the 29th, we'll be back with a love story set at the crossroads of the Middle East. A story as crowded and colorful as an Oriental bazaar. It's Jeffrey Household's new novel, Arabesque. And to star in Arabesque, we welcome one of Hollywood's most exotic personalities, a very wonderful actress, Miss Marlene Dietrich. We hope you'll be with us. That's 2 weeks from tonight. And now until Tuesday, June the 29th, until Arabesque, starring Marlene Dietrich, this is Fletcher Markle with a good night and thank you from all of us in Studio One.
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0: From Hollywood, California, we bring you Chapter 11 in the Chronicles of River's End. The star of the show, Gene Herschel, in his greatest of all roles. The title of the show, Dr. Christian. The sponsor of the show, the Cheeseboro Manufacturing Company, owners of the trademark Vaseline. One of the family of Vaseline products we've mentioned on this Dr. Christian program is Vaseline Camphor Ice. And we received many letters from people thanking us for calling this useful product to their attention again. Here's one from a girl in Elmira, New York. She says,
1: "When I heard you say on the program that Vaseline Camphor Ice was the thing to use for chapped lips, I made up my mind to buy a stick of it. And when I went to the store to get it, I was amazed to find that I could also get a small edition of it called Vaseline Lip Ice. Made just like a lipstick and easy to carry around in my bag. The druggist explained it came in white and red, and I chose the red one. It's simply swell for chapped lips. In fact, since I've been using it regularly, my lips have not been chapped at all. I use the big 10-cent stick for chapped hands and that rough place on the back of my heels. It works right into the skin and makes it marvelously soft. Thank you, Mr. Gene Herschel, for a wonderful program. The products you advertise are as good as the stories. I'm crazy to see you and Sonia Henney in the new picture, Happy Landing. It's coming to my local theater soon. I hope you sell enough Vaseline products to stay on the radio a long, long time."
0: Well, young lady, Gene Herschel joins us in thanking you for your nice letter. We enjoy hearing from our fans, so write again. And so to today's story of Dr. Paul Christian. As the scene opens, it is 7 o'clock in the evening, and Dr. Christian and his friend Roy Davis, the druggist, are having a game of checkers in the doctor's office.
2: Let's see. Well, it looks as if you've got me this time, Doc, but I'll make this move. Yes, Roy, I think I have. Well, at that, there are worse checker players than I am.
3: Hmm?
2: I said there are worse checker players than I am.
3: Yes, I was just trying to think of one.
2: Well, that's a game of peace. You want to play off the tie?
3: Sure, it's an hour and a half before the bus gets in. Might as well give you a good trimming.
2: The bus?
3: Oh, didn't I tell you? Judy's back from a vacation in Hollywood.
2: No, is she?
3: Mm-hmm. Her train got into the city at 2 o'clock this afternoon. She phoned me and said that she was catching the 8:30 Riverside bus.
2: Well, you're lucky to get her back. I thought you might stay out there and try to crash the movie.
3: No, not Judy. Besides, she's got another little reason for coming back. In fact, it's not such a little reason at that. 6 feet tall and weighs about 190 pounds.
2: Jerry Turner?
3: Mm-hmm, Jerry Turner.
2: They're not exactly engaged, are they?
3: No, no, but I know the symptoms. And I'd say the case is already in its secondary stage.
2: Well, I hope it's incurable. They're a couple of swell kids.
3: Mm-hmm. Oh, just a minute, Roy. Hello? Yes, this is Dr. Christian. Judy will be home tonight. You're welcome. That phone's been going all day. Whatever you do, Roy, don't get up mixed up with the telephone. Now, let's see. Where were we?
2: Your move.
3: Oh, yes. Well, if you have a notion that I'm going to... Wait a minute. Hello? Oh, hello, Susan. Yes, Judy will be back this evening. Oh, it's no trouble at all. Goodbye. My move? Well, Roy, I'm going to show you a new trick. Instead of the... Ah! Judy will be home this evening.
2: I should think it would be a lot less trouble if you just put a notice in the paper.
3: Well, the next time anyone asks me about Judy, I'm going to lose my temper and do something I'll be sorry for. Your move?
2: No, still yours.
3: All right. I think I'll just let you...
4: Doc, you heard from Judy?
2: Now, be careful, Doc. Don't shoot.
4: Say, what new...
2: He's young, Doc. Now, don't shoot him.
4: Hey, what is this?
3: Oh, hello, Jerry. Oh, it's just Roy's idea of a joke.
2: A joke? Well, all I can say is it's a good thing for you, Jerry, that I got him calmed down. You should have seen him. Positively raging every time the phone rang. I tell you, when you interrupt Doc's checker game, he's... Now, wait. Now, just keep cool. Don't get excited, Doctor. I'll answer. Hello? Oh, this is Roy Davis speaking. Well, didn't Al attend to that? Okay, I'll be right over.
5: Got to get back to the store.
3: I want you, Roy, to leave telephones alone.
2: See you in the morning, Doc.
3: All right, Roy.
6: Come on, Jerry.
2: Come on.
7: Say, Dr. Christian, you got a pair of scissors handy?
3: Yeah, I think there's a pair in the drawer here.
7: I want to cut the string on this box.
3: Yeah, there you are.
7: Thanks.
3: Oh, my goodness. Where did you get such wonderful roses at this time of year?
7: I had one of the bus drivers bring them from the city. See, now where can I put them so Judy won't miss them when she comes to the office in the morning?
3: Wait. I'll get you a vase.
7: I hope they'll keep until morning.
3: Oh, I'll put some water in it. They'll keep.
7: Hey, how about putting them over here on the table, huh?
3: No. Put them right smack and center of a desk.
7: Well, not much at arranging flowers, but... They don't look so bad on the desk with that, huh?
3: Well, she'll be crazy about them.
7: Well, I guess I'd better beat it along home and change my clothes.
3: Oh, what do you want to change your clothes for? You look all right the way you are.
7: Oh, not for a special occasion like this.
3: Well...
7: Tonight, I'm dolling up.
3: I'll see you at the bus station.
7: Okay, but I warn you, you're only going to have a chance to say hello to her. After that, she's mine.
3: All right, Jerry.
7: Hey, you're sure she'll see those roses on her desk all right, huh?
3: Now, how can she miss them? She'll see them the first thing she does when she comes into the office in the morning.
7: Well, don't mention roses to her tonight.
3: Oh, no, I won't.
7: I want her to be surprised when she comes in.
8: Dr. Christian!
3: Why, Judy!
8: And Jerry! Oh, it's so good to see you, both of you.
3: Well, it's good to see you, too,
7: you were coming on the 8:30.
8: Come on in, Bill. Dr. Christian, this is Mr. Conway.
9: How do you do, Dr. Christian?
3: Well, how do you do?
8: And Mr. Conway, Jerry Turner.
7: Oh, how do you do?
3: Well, this is a surprise.
8: Ah, you don't know the half of it.
7: We were going to meet you at the station.
9: Well, I'm afraid that's my fault. Judy and I came east on the same train. I live in the city, you know, so I didn't see why she should have to wait for the bus when my car was right in the garage.
3: Oh, you drove from the city?
8: Uh-huh, we just got here. Haven't even been home yet.
7: Well, say, if Mr. Conway's in a hurry to get back, why...
8: Oh, I'm taking him to the house to meet my family.
7: Oh.
3: Well, Judy, how does it seem to be back?
8: Ah, grand.
3: Well, I don't know. Tomorrow morning the work starts. You'll be back at your desk.
8: Ah, I love it.
3: Oh, but you don't need to be at your desk too early.
8: Mm-hmm.
3: Maybe you'd better sleep late and get a little rest.
8: Rest? Oh, the way Bill and I have been going places, it's Hollywood that needs the rest.
7: Oh, you met Mr. Conway in Hollywood, huh?
8: Yes.
3: Did you see any of the picture studios?
8: Oh, we spent a whole day at 20th Century Fox. So I'm shooting a picture and everything.
3: I don't suppose you saw any of the big executives at their desks.
8: No, but we met some of the stars. Bill knows everybody in Hollywood.
9: Well, not exactly everybody. My father has some connections out there which come in handy. Oh, and perhaps you know my father, Dr. Christian. D.J. Conway?
3: Senator Conway?
9: Yes.
3: Sure I do. That is, I don't really know him, but I've heard a lot about him.
9: He's heard a lot about you, too.
8: Ah, you bet he has.
3: In fact, I saw his picture in the paper just the other day, sitting at his desk.
8: Well, we'd better be getting along or we'll be late for dinner.
9: Good evening, Dr. Christian. I'll be seeing you again.
3: Good evening.
8: Good night.
7: Say, Judy, I'd sort of planned to...
9: Goodbye, Turner.
8: I'll be in early tomorrow, Dr. Christian, because I've got a big surprise for you.

An ounce of prevention, says the old saw, is worth a pound of cure. It would help enormously to keep your hair if you would begin early in life to take the best possible care of your scalp. One thing you can do is to keep the scalp clean, really clean, with weekly applications of Vaseline Hair Tonic rubbed well into the scalp until the tightness is relieved, the accumulated surface dirt is loosened, and the hair roots are enriched with the new food supply brought them by the increased blood supply that results from friction and stimulation of the circulation in the scalp. 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

0: We return you now to Dr. Christian's office, where Judy is busily pounding the typewriter.
1: Sure is pouring.
2: Turning warmer, too. Looks like the January thaw is here all right.
3: Oh, hasn't the rain let up yet?
2: No, coming down harder than ever. All ready to go?
3: Oh, I can't leave yet, Jerry. Dr. Christian isn't back.
2: Why, it's after 6 o'clock. Where is he?
3: He had to take a patient to the hospital. He rushed out of here this morning before I had a chance to say a word to him.
2: Well, I'll stick around. He ought to be showing up pretty soon.
3: But, Jerry, if it's a serious case, he may not be back until late.
2: Oh, you can't go home by yourself in this rain anyway. You haven't any other plans, have you?
3: No. Why?
2: Well, I just thought I'd ask. Thought maybe your friend Mr. Conway might be around.
3: Oh, he went back to the city last night.
2: How'd you happen to meet him anyway?
3: Oh, I met him in Hollywood.
2: Well, sure, I know, but how? What'd he do, just bust up to you and say hello?
3: No, we were quite properly introduced, if that's what you mean. Why, Jerry, you don't think he's important, do you?
2: No, except in his own estimation.
3: I don't think that's very funny.
2: Well, of course, when it comes to being funny, I couldn't compete with him.
3: You're not being very nice. Bill Conway's a friend of mine. When I was in Hollywood, he treated me marvelously.
2: Okay. I'm not saying anything against him. But if he's the kind of guy you'd fall for... Oh,
3: who said anything about falling for
2: him? Well, you certainly acted as if you had last night.
3: I didn't either. Anybody's likely to be a little excited just getting home from a trip. And about those roses on my desk. Honestly, Jerry, I didn't notice them.
2: I know you didn't, Judy. I'm sorry I brought it up.
3: Well, maybe that's Dr. Christian now. Dr. Christian's office? Oh, hello. Yes, I didn't recognize your voice. No, I haven't had a chance to talk to Dr. Christian about it. Well, where are you now? Oh, you're kidding. Of course you are. No, I can't. No, honestly. Well, all right. Oh, I'll be here till 9 o'clock. All right, I will. Goodbye.
2: Who was that?
3: Why?
2: Who was it?
3: Well, if you have to know, Jerry, it was Bill Conway.
2: I thought so. And he's coming here, isn't he? Well, isn't he?
3: What if he is?
2: Giving me that stuff about not having any plans for this evening. Telling me he'd gone back to the city. Why, you've had a date with him all the time.
3: You think I've been lying?
2: You ought to know. No wonder you've been so anxious to get rid of me. Well, go ahead. Go out with your stuck-up tailor's dummy. See if I care.
3: Ha ha, you're just jealous because he has a lot of polish.
2: Yeah, so is the kid that shines my shoes. But I'll tell you one thing. You better keep him away from me if you don't want him mussed up.
3: Oh, look at the big, strong caveman. One punch and he'll cave in.
2: Is that so? Well, let me tell you something. I've had just about...
4: Tell you what, Joey?
3: Tell us he's just leaving.
2: You're doggone right, I am.
4: Well, what's the matter with Joey? Why is he going in such a rush?
3: Oh, he said something about having his shoes shined.
4: Well, he'd get him all splashed up in this rain. Oh, I'm tired.
3: Were you at the hospital all day?
4: Till 4 o'clock this afternoon. Mrs. Morrow.
3: Nothing serious.
4: An appendectomy.
3: Oh.
4: Well, she's getting along all right. What about this afternoon's appointments?
3: I canceled them all.
4: I see. I'd better phone and find out if there's anything urgent. If there is, I can make some calls this evening.
3: Oh, you're not going out on a night like this.
4: Well, if I don't, who will?
3: Oh, let them go till tomorrow morning.
4: Yeah, I wish I could. Let's see the list.
3: Now, wait just a minute. Don't get up, because I'm going to tell you my big surprise. Maybe a little bit of a shock. You're through working day and night, catching your sleep when you can get it, being on the job 24 hours. It's finished.
4: Finished?
3: Yes. Everything's all settled. Next spring, you start a whole new life.
4: Next spring, I start...
3: Huh?
4: Judy, you're not ill, are you?
3: No, I'm perfectly well and perfectly sane.
4: Well, then it must be me. There's something wrong with one of us.
3: Well, if you only listen a minute. Bill Conway and I talked the whole thing over. That's the news I mentioned last night. It's all arranged for you to quit next spring.
4: You and Bill Conway arranged
3: yeah.
4: it? Well, I'm glad you told me about it.
3: But that isn't all.
4: There's some more.
3: Uh-huh.
4: Well, now that you got me out of a job, possibly you made some arrangement about how I'll manage to eat.
3: Oh, please don't joke about it. I'm serious. Before Bill and I left the city yesterday afternoon, we had a long talk with Bill's father. There's to be a medical commission appointed in Washington next spring. And you're to be the head of it. You'll be supplied with a secretary, who'll be me, and you'll have...
4: Wait a minute here. A medical commission?
3: Mm-hmm. To make a 3-year study of medical care for the common people. It's right in your line. Senator Conway said so himself, because they want a man who's had actual experience and knows the problems of both the doctor and the public. With your experience, you're just the man. And you'll have an office in Washington, D.C.,
4: And leave Riversand? Huh? No, that's impossible.
3: Why is it impossible?
4: Well, you see, I see.
3: You can't think of one good reason.
4: Well, I'll have to give up my practice here.
3: Oh, there'll be other doctors on the commission. They'll have to give up theirs, too. If they can do it.
4: Oh, it's out of the question, Judy. Oh, you shouldn't have bothered the senator with it.
3: He was tickled to death to think you'd even consider it. Oh, please, Dr. Christian. Don't you see this is your one big chance?
4: Oh, but I can't.
3: Oh, don't say no. At least wait till Bill comes and talk it over with him. He's on his way now. He phoned me from the service station. He'd be here in 10 minutes. Now, just wait until...
1: Well, you like taking a beating at checkers this evening, Doc?
4: No, I don't, Roy. No, I've got something to think about.
3: Dr. Christian's going to be appointed head of a medical commission in Washington.
1: What's that?
3: Senator Conway's going to recommend him.
1: Well, say, this is news. In Washington, eh?
4: Yeah, but I'm not going to accept.
1: Oh, nonsense. It's a tremendous honor. You must accept.
3: He'll be a national figure, making a marvelous reputation.
1: May I come in?
4: Oh, yes, come in. Come in, Mr. Conway.
5: Hello, Judy.
3: Hello.
4: Mr. Conway, Mr. Davis.
1: How do you do?
5: How do you do, Mr. Davis?
3: Bill's father is Senator Conway.
1: Oh, yes. Well, Mr. Conway, your father is recommending a fine man for the National Medical Commission.
5: I'm sure of that. In fact, when we mentioned Dr. Christian to Dad, he seemed to know all about him. Well, Doctor, is everything all set?
4: Well, I don't know. It's been kind of sudden.
1: Sure, it's all set.
4: Giving up my practice here, well, it's not going to be so easy.
5: But you'll have plenty of time to make plans. The commission won't meet until spring.
4: Well, I'll have to think it over.
5: Oh, of course. And if there are any difficulties Dad can iron out for you, I'm sure he'll be glad to do it, because he's counting on you.
1: There won't be any difficulties.
5: Well, confidentially, I'm counting on him, too. You see, I want Judy in Washington when I'm there next spring. So my motives are purely selfish.
3: Ah, well, we'll be there. This is one time when I...
6: Dr. Christian.
4: Why, Joey.
6: The ice jam up the river's broken.
1: What?
6: The river's a torrent. Still rising. The bottom land's already flooded. They're getting people out of the houses now. You'd better hurry.
4: Where are they taking them?
6: Most of them to the Powell's place. But if the river keeps rising, that's going to be flooded, too.
3: Was anyone drowned?
6: I don't know.
4: Wait till I get my kit. And, Roy, you and Judy better come along, too.
1: All right.
4: We'll need all the help we can get.
3: Where's that raincoat you brought me, Jerry?
6: I've got it out in the car.
1: Is your car outside?
6: Yeah.
1: All right, I'll meet you there. I'm going back to the store, get some bandages and things.
4: Well, hurry, Roy.
1: All right, Doc.
5: I'll go along with you.
1: You, Conway? Now, you better not. You might get your clothes muddy.
5: All the same, I think I'll go.
1: All right, that's swell. We'll stick right together, because as soon as we're through, I've got something to say to you.

0: Well, there comes the car now.
1: Doc, all right. I guess we got here ahead of
0: them. Hey, Doc! Doc!
1: Is Judy with you, Doc?
2: Yes, Judy and Conway.
0: Better have a look at Jim Morgan here.
3: What's the matter with Jim?
4: It's my hand, Doc. He was trying to get our furniture out, and I mashed it between the box I was carrying and the door.
1: Come on, you guys. We got to get the stock out of the barn.
3: Come over here by the headlights of the car, Jim.
4: All right, Doc.
3: Let me take a look at it.
5: Anything I can do, Dr. Christian?
3: Yes. Get me my kit. And tell Judy that I want those bandages.
5: All right.
3: Now, let's see, Jim.
4: Gosh, it sure hurts, Doc.
3: Yes, you did a good job mashing that hand. Why didn't you dress it for him?
6: He wouldn't let me touch it. Wanted you to look at it.
5: Here you are, Dr. Christian.
3: Thanks. Now, this might hurt a little bit, Jim.
4: I guess I can stand it, Doc.
5: Oh. Oh, Doc.
3: Yes, I know it burns a little, but it'll stop in a minute. Bandages.
7: Yes, here.
4: It's a good thing you come along, Doc. But it seems like you're always around when a fella needs you.
3: Does it feel better now?
4: Yeah, a lot better.
3: Roy, you finish this bandaging, will you? I'd better get on over to the powers.
6: All right, I'll see you there after a while.
3: Hop in the car, you kids.
7: Okay.
3: And Jim, drop into my office tomorrow.
4: I will, Doc.

0: Christian. I knew you'd come.
1: Sure, we'll get everything all straightened out.
0: We've lost everything. Everything.
1: Oh, now, I don't think it'll be as bad as all that. We've had floods before, and they haven't done such an awful lot of damage.
0: Henry wasn't there when the water started to come up. I didn't know what to do.
1: Well, did Henry get there at all?
0: Yes, and brought some men with him. They're still there.
1: Oh, then they'll take care of everything. It'd take quite a little while for the water to get up into your house. They'd have plenty of time to move the furniture and things upstairs. And it's never gotten as high as you upstairs.
0: Well, that's right, isn't it?
1: Well, you'll have to do a lot of scrubbing and cleaning after the water goes down, but I'll bet you'll find you got off pretty easy.
0: Oh, I don't care how much work there'll be for me.
1: Oh, there you are. Nothing's happened that can't be cured by a little hard work.
2: Anything else I can do, Dr. Christian?
1: Did you put some water on to boil?
2: Yes.
1: Well, go and tell Judy that I'd like.
3: Help him in here. Right over this way.
0: It's Danny Carson.
3: The barn collapsed, Doc. He got caught under some timbers. I had a double of the time getting
0: out. Oh, he's dead. He's dead.
1: No, he isn't. Who put the bandage on his leg?
3: I did. He was bleeding pretty bad. I took his shirt and tied it up.
1: Conway, get me a basin of hot water.
4: All right.
1: Bring him in here.
3: Now, take it easy, old man.
5: Right here, Doctor?
1: Yes. Put him on the bed. Gary, go out to my car and see if there's another roll of bandages. If there isn't, look for Roy Davis. He's got some in his car.
4: Okay.
2: Is this enough water, Dr. Christian?
1: Yes. Put it there. The rest of you clear out.
5: Yeah. We're just outside here.
3: Okay, Doc.
1: All right. Smooth it out a little. You've got to work fast. He's bleeding badly.
2: I think he's coming, too.
1: Well, it would have been a lot better if they had put on a tourniquet instead of this bandage. Press your fingers just above the bandage. Right there. Press hard. Now, just hold it till I...
6: Oh, it's you, Doc.
1: Hello, Sam.
6: Certainly glad to see you.
1: Yes, I guess you're going to need a few repairs.
6: Well, you're the fellow who can make them. Leg isn't broken, is it?
1: No. No, but it's going to give you a little twinge when I put this clamp on.
6: You go ahead, Doc. You know what to do.
1: Now try and relax, and it'll be much easier.
6: Could I have a cigarette, Doc?
1: Sure.
2: Here's one.
6: Thanks.
1: Now, I won't hurt you any more than I have to.
6: I know you won't, Doc.
1: We'll get all ready first. Now, try and think of something else. Do you think of the time that you and I went fishing? Remember that day?
6: Yeah.
1: You were sitting there in the boat with your line in the water. Not paying very much attention. All of a sudden, you got a bite.

0: Snap on to lights, Judy.
1: All right.
2: Well, here we are. Back where we started from.
1: Oh, your clothes, Bill. That suit's a sight.
2: Yeah, it's kind of muddy, isn't it?
1: If you haven't all the qualifications for a first-class tramp.
2: You might take a peek in the mirror yourself.
1: Huh?
2: Is that streak of soot across your face for adornment or purely utilitarian?
1: Oh, heavens.
2: Well, this has been quite an experience for me, Dr. Christian. Do they have floods often?
3: Oh, no. The last one was 4 or 5 years ago.
1: But there's always something to keep life interesting.
2: I imagine.
3: You see, the ice jams up in the river, and then, if there's a sudden thaw, it lets loose a lot of water all at once. It was this warm rain that started it.
2: You suppose there was much damage done?
3: Oh, not a great deal. If you weren't careful, most of the damage would come afterwards. Typhoid, flu, pneumonia, and
1: but
3: so on.
1: But Dr. Christian's like the Marines. He always has the situation well in hand.
2: How about that fellow Carson? Will he get all right?
3: Oh, sure. I'll have to keep my eye on him for a while to see that infection doesn't set in, but he'll be all right. Well, I guess we might as well call it a day. I'll have to get up early in the morning. Is Mr. Conway taking you home, Judy?
1: Oh, he has such a long drive to the city, I think I'd better.
2: I think I'll stay at the hotel tonight. Phone in tomorrow morning and have some clothes sent out.
3: Mm-hmm. Good night, and thanks for helping.
2: Oh, Dr. Christian, I don't want to influence your decision about that appointment, but maybe Judy and I have been wrong.
1: Why, Bill!
2: I don't mean it the way you think, Judy, but... Well, I realize tonight how much these people need him and depend on him, how much confidence they have in him. You're right, Dr. Christian. It's not going to be easy to give up your practice.
3: No, but then, as Judy pointed out, there'll be other doctors in the commission. They'll have to give up theirs.
1: And Dr. Christian's made plenty of sacrifices for them already. He's had offers before. This isn't the first one. And he's always stayed on.
3: Yes, now that I have a little time to make arrangements...
1: Yes, he won't be exactly running out on his patients. This offer's too big to turn down.
2: What do you think, Dr. Christian?
3: Yes, it is too big to turn down.
1: And he's entitled to do more important work.
2: Only I wonder if there is anything more important than taking care of those who need you. Well, you know best, Dr. Christian.
4: I saw the lights on, so I figured you were still up.
2: Oh, hello, Turner. I hoped you would show up. Didn't you want to say something to me?
4: Yeah.
1: Jerry,
3: Now, what's the matter?
4: But I've changed my mind. I've got you all wrong, Conway. I had you doped out as a... Well, never mind about that. But after the way you pitched in and helped tonight, you're okay.
2: Well, thanks.
3: Say, wait. Jerry wasn't jealous, was he?
4: Sure, and I still am. But anyway, from now on, Conway, it'll be a case of the best man wins. What do you say?
2: Okay by me.
1: Oh, shake.
2: Well, I'm afraid I'm going to get the brakes, Turner, because I'll be in Washington next spring, just about the time Judy and Dr. Christian arrive there.
4: Washington?
3: No. No, it'll be Jerry who gets the brakes. Because next spring, Judy and Dr. Christian will be doing business at the same old stand.
1: You're not going?
3: No.
2: But I thought you decided to accept.
1: Well, if he doesn't, I know what I'm going to do. Well, I'll go right on working for him.
4: What's all this about?
3: Well, Jerry, I had a sort of a notion that maybe the time had come to leave River's End. Mr. Conway talked me into it and then talked me out of it again. So I guess that leaves me right here where I am.

These Dr. Christian stories, starring Gene Herschelt in the title role, come to you every Sunday afternoon with the good wishes of the makers of Vaseline products, which have been standard home remedies for more than half a century. So when you buy, be sure to look for the trademark Vaseline on the package. If you don't see it, you are not getting the genuine article. And by the way, if you suffer from chapped lips and hands, remember especially the Vaseline Camphor Ice in the large 10-cent stick and the Vaseline Lip Ice in a small lipstick container for your purse, also priced at 10 cents. All prices mentioned on this program apply only to the United States.

Jean Hersholt, who appears on this program through the courtesy of 20th Century Fox, will be back next Sunday afternoon with another delightful Dr. Christian story. We hope you will all listen in. This is Arthur Gilmore bidding you good afternoon for the makers of Vaseline Preparation. 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

0: Captain Brittles.
1: Yes, Sergeant?
0: Here comes Lieutenant Cole back with the patrol.
1: Yes, I see him. Call to column.
0: Yes, sir.
2: Column! Power!
1: Hand me my field glasses, Sergeant.
0: Here you are, sir.
1: Thank you.
3: Captain Brittles!
1: Well, Mr. Cohill?
3: Here's the best body of grass, sir. This slope with a small run below for water. This is the best bivouac for tonight.
1: Mr. Cohill, you see the rise there to the left behind you across the valley?
3: Yes, sir.
1: What are those shapes lying on that slope?
3: A small herd of buffalo. Sleeping, it seems. We didn't go that far. We turned back when we saw them.
1: The wind has shifted a bit. Take a deep breath, Mr. Cohill.
3: Yes, sir.
1: Smell anything?
3: No, sir.
1: Take another deep breath, Mr. Cohill. Get it into your nostrils. Tell me if that thing you smell is sleeping buffalo.
3: No, sir. Smells like dead men.
1: And not freshly killed.
3: Lieutenant Gresham and his squad, sir?
1: I imagine so. The men we've come to find. We'll make sure after midnight. Mr. Cohill, there are several fairly obvious differences between the Great Plains and a classroom at West Point. There you can fail and try again. Here you may not have that chance. There they taught you, I'm sure, that accuracy in observation is a military virtue. I suggest that you cultivate it here.
3: Yes, sir.
1: Sergeant Otterback.
0: Yes, sir.
1: This is the bivouac. Dismount and unsaddle. Night grazing area between the crest of this hill and the creek bottom. Use the picket rope. No individual pins.
0: Yes, sir.
2: Dismount!
4: Yes, sir! Dismount!
3: Yes, sir, Captain Brittles. No, sir, Captain Brittles. Of all the officers in the United States Cavalry, why did they have to assign me to him? A handbook soldier, overage in grade, a gray, bitter failure of a soldier, marking time out here on the plains until he retires, taking up space in the table of organization, standing in the way of younger and more aggressive, yes, more capable officers. My father wouldn't be guessing. My father would be over yonder right now to see if those corpses are really Gresham and his men. Father would have made sure, instead of losing time making camp. The broken rattle Sergeant Utterback had found at noon showed clearly. Sir, that broken rattle the sergeant found...
1: Yes, Mr. Cohill?
3: When we crossed the trace of that Sioux war party at noon today...
1: That could have been the trail of a Cheyenne war party, or Comanches, or Apaches. They all make rattles like that from the ends of buffalo toes.
3: But if they were Sioux, they couldn't be more than 30 miles to the north, in the Deadlands. They're afraid of ambush, so they'd be camping away from timber and near water. 2 hours rest, and we can be at the upper reaches of the river by dawn, sir, ahead of them.
1: Mr. Cohill, I have no orders to be anywhere by dawn or any other time. My orders are to find Mr. Gresham's patrol, having found it, return to Fort Stark and report it. I think I found him. I'll know as soon as the moon rises and I go over and take a look. Water the mounts in half an hour. Saddle blankets to be left on until they're watered. Remember always, Mr. Cohill, cavalry is a very delicate arm of the service, depending as it does on the health of a dumb beast.
3: Yes, sir.
1: Mr. Cohill, reading minds is an uncomfortable habit, but one I have never been able to lose.
3: Yes, sir.
1: Look at the other side of it, Mr. Cohill. Suppose that war party was Cheyenne, which they might be instead of Sioux. They wouldn't be in the Deadlands. Cheyennes would head for timber along the lower Mesa Roja. So would Arapahoes, Kiowas, or Comanches. They'd all be for whack in open timber. And, Mr. Cohill, they all make rattles out of buffalo toes.
3: Yes, sir.
1: Pass the word to Sergeant Utterback that dinner will be at 6:30, but the bugler will not sound called.
3: Yes, sir.
1: And, Mr. Cohill.
3: Sir?
1: There is no shortcut to the top of the glory heap, so we'll not run all over the West tonight looking for one.
3: But if death in battle is a soldier's path to glory, Mr. Gresham and his patrol had found a shortcut. Yet what we looked upon that night on yonder slope was not glorious. 10 bodies, stripped naked, pincushioned to the prairie with arrows, their feet and their right hands hacked off. They sold their lives dearly. The empty cartridge cases said that.
0: At least they respected them as fighting men.
3: How's that, Sergeant?
0: Every one of them skinned bald-headed so he can cross the Shadow Waters without trouble. And whoever did it don't want to fight them again.
3: Why?
0: Hands and feet cut off, that's why, to cripple them in case they meet him in the hereafter.
1: Sergeant?
0: Yes, Captain.
1: Do you still think the Sioux did this?
0: No, sir, not now, sir.
1: Why not?
0: I made the march from Bent's Fort to Santa Fe with Steve Kearney. I know an Apache arrow when I see one, sir. Even 1,000 miles from where they're made.
1: Yes, but that Sioux trail we crossed this morning, that war party could have brushed with an Apache war party and come by Apache arrows that way.
0: I don't think so, sir. This job is 2 days old. It wasn't that Sioux war party. This is Apache work.
1: How do you figure that?
0: Well, mostly because the captain knows it's Apache work, too.
1: Lieutenant Cohill.
3: Sir.
1: Take the grave detail.
3: Yes, sir.
1: Sergeant.
0: Yes, sir.
1: We shall move the company out 10 to night.
0: Yes, sir.
1: We will return to Fort Stark to report this massacre as fast as we can.
0: Yes, sir.
3: So he's showing me. Makes his lieutenant first grave digger and confides his plans to the sergeant in exchange for flattery. He's an old woman in blue fatigues, can't hide his bad temper. And worse, he's a frightened old woman. Instead of striking when he has the advantage, he's going to cut and run. In a stiff action, I'd probably have to shoot him and take over the command. A grave doesn't take long to dig in the soft black earth of the plains. And the rocks were nearby to pile upon the still mounds against the hungry muzzles of coyotes. And after, the air was sweeter in the cold moonlight, and the job done in plenty of time for Captain Brittle's scheduled retreat.
0: Command is ready to mount, sir.
1: Very good, sir.
3: Captain Brittle's.
1: Yes, Mr. Cohill?
3: Excuse me, sir, but can't we go after the Indians who did this? Can't we try
1: Mr. Cohill, the United States Cavalry is not out here to fight Indians. We're here to watch them and report on them for the Indian Bureau. We fight only if they attack us. I refer you to the standing orders of the Department of the Platte. They are most explicit on this point.
3: Yes, I know, sir, but Mr. Gresham was attacked.
1: How do you know that?
3: Well, I don't for sure.
1: Of course you don't.
3: But he's dead, and his command dead and mutilated, and we ought to...
1: Ought to what? Avenge him? Disabuse yourself of classroom valor, Mr. Cohill. Out here we obey orders. Sergeant?
0: Yes, sir.
1: Pass the word to mount.
0: Yes, sir. I'm tank.
5: You.
0: Pass the word. Mount.
5: Pass the word. Mount.
6: Pass the word.
3: 30 miles already today, and who knows how many miles ahead of us tonight. The men are tired. The horses are tired. Cavalry is a delicate arm of the service, Captain Brittle's. Hour after hour, as the moon threw our lengthening shadows ahead of us, hour after hour, walk 30 minutes, trot 5 minutes, dismount and lead 10 minutes, unbidden graze 15 minutes every hour, hour after hour.
5: You got a chaw eating tobacco, Mittendorf?
7: I ain't got much.
5: Well, give me a loan of some, huh? You can get some more at the fort tomorrow.
7: All right, here. Why don't you ever have any of your own?
5: I don't approve of chewing tobacco. My ma don't, that is. Thanks.
8: Godfrey mighty, Gettysburg wasn't like this.
5: Well, do tell.
8: No, sir. We rode up to Gettysburg on the steam cars.
9: Hey, Mittendorf. Sarver's back on Cemetery Ridge again.
7: Yeah, pity he didn't stay there.
5: About the only mistake Robert E. Lee ever made, not to leave Sarver where he found him.
8: Yeah, just the same, the army was the army in them days. Slept in tents, and when you got a furlough, there was girls. Not squaws, girls.
5: Yeah, well, if you like it so much, why don't you go back where it's girl?
8: Because I was gold-bricked, that's why. Yeah? I joined up again because they said there'd be fighting out here. Yeah, fighting. Only fighting I seen west of the Missouri is on Saturday nights in the barracks. Yeah, it sure ain't like the old army, I'll tell you that. I remember a girl in Richmond, time when I was with Grant when we took Richmond. Prettiest little Virginia creeper you ever did see. She fried me 43 chickens.
3: Sergeant Utterback.
0: Yes, sir.
3: I'd like to ask you a question.
0: Yes, sir.
3: How did you know the captain thought they were a pet?

0: Saying a minute ago, this ain't Gettysburg, it ain't full dress war. But it's the only kind the captain and I ever served in, sir. Well, you get to know it just like you get to know siege operations or saber charge for company front after you've had enough of it.
1: But during the war between the states, didn't...
0: No, sir, neither Captain Brittles nor I saw service in the states, sir. While the North and the South were fighting each other, the West still had to be held, and, well, somebody had to do it.
1: I see. Yes, I see a lot now. That would explain Captain Brittle's contempt for what he calls heroics. He's jealous. He never had his chance at glory. And if he had, I'll wager he would have muffed it. In a way, I feel sorry for the old boy, sitting a sweaty horse on these endless prairies while the great words exploded across the country. Vicksburg, Chancellorsville, Antietam, Appomattox, the policeman on the corner, while history rolled across Georgia to the sea. Five hours on the way now. Less than 3 hours till dawn. And we're at the North Fork of the Platte. And a full 25 minutes for watering call. Some of the men lie sleeping where they've dismounted. Others huddle together in the moon shadow of the high bank, quietly talking.
2: She's the only one. Then she just left me standing there like a bound boy at a husking.
3: Hey, what'd you do then?
2: Well, nothing to do except join the army.
4: A little girl in Richmond. Time I was at Grant when we took Richmond. She wasn't at all like that. Not at all.
3: Any boys ever had a lobster?
2: Nah, not me. I never even seen one.
4: When I was in the breastworks in front of Vicksburg, I had a catfish. Didn't like it.
3: I could sure put away a lobster right now. Fresh out of the lobster pot and into the cooking pot.
4: Live?
3: Sure. That's the only way to cook a lobster. Sure wished I was back in Wiscasset. I get you back in the state of Maine and you'll be pining away for buffalo steak.
2: No true word was never spoken. Some people just ain't never satisfied.
4: I ain't never satisfied for a fact. Tell you that. That's how you get someplace in the world, you know that? Never be satisfied.
3: Yeah, sure got you a long way, didn't it?
4: Got me a stride.
2: Yeah, well, looks like you can plan on getting even further, Sarver. Captain's getting fidgety again.
4: Oh, well, another day, another dollar.
0: All right, men, fall in.
3: Here we go.
0: Prepare to mount, pass the word.
2: Prepare to mount, pass the word.
0: Mount.
2: Mount.
0: Rod, step forward.
2: I'll step forward.
0: Hands.
2: Yo. Yo.
0: He's heading north.
1: How's that, Sergeant?
0: North. Captain's heading north.
1: You're right, Sergeant. Red Mesa should be to our left. Instead, it's dead ahead. That doesn't make any sense.
0: Yes, sir.
1: My father would have done things differently. In the cold, dying moonlight, I could imagine him. Young Major Cohill, riding out of St. Joe to convoy the wagon trains bound west on the Oregon Trail. What a figure he must have been on the old frontier, when the Missouri River itself was the jumping-off place. Killer Cohill, his men had called him. But the wide-roaming Arapahoes had another name for him. Blue Devil with eyes in the back of his head. By this time, Father would have cut those Apaches into coyote meat as they lay sleeping around their smoldering campfire.
0: Mr. Kyle? Mr. Kyle, sir.
1: Yes, Sergeant?
0: Were you dozing, sir?
1: No, of course not. I was just thinking.
0: Captain Brittles wants you, sir, at the head of the column.
1: Thank you, Sergeant. Sergeant Utterback said you wanted me, sir.
5: Yes, Mr. Cohill, I do. This is officer's call. Listen carefully. I have Sergeant Sutro ahead of me with a point. You will relieve him with 8 men and push forward fast.
1: Yes, sir.
5: You recall the ford across Red Mesa Wash?
1: Yes, sir. We crossed it yesterday.
5: Exactly. There's a knoll on the east side of the wash. A knoll that is crossed by the trail from the top of the mesa.
1: I remember, sir.
5: Be on that knoll before dawn. Build a bivouac fire as soon as you arrive.
1: Do what, sir?
5: Build a fire. I want to know when you get there.
1: But I can send a scout back to tell you when I arrive.
5: I want everyone else for miles around to know it, too. Build a

0: Vac fire. Squad fire, no larger.
1: Yes, sir.
0: Should you happen to be attacked, you're to hold that knoll, fighting on foot. And remember, the dawn light works for you, but it can fool you in this country. So don't shoot till the last possible moment.
1: I don't understand.
0: You don't have to. You have your orders.
1: Yes, sir.
0: Move out, Mr. Cohill. You're the bait on my hook. Wriggle.

0: In just a moment, we will return to the second act of Escape. But first, look what's cooking on CBS tomorrow night. George Burns will, for the first time, unveil his sugar throat voice when the Andrews sisters come to call on him and Gracie. Bing Crosby will go west, young man, go west. For William Boyd, alias Hopalong Cassidy, will be Bing's special guest. And Bing will become Sagalong to team up with Hopalong for a hilarious western sketch. You'll also hear the antics of top comedian Groucho Marx and another Dr. Christian drama tomorrow night. So make Wednesday nights a stay tuned to CBS night, for these great shows are heard on most of these same CBS stations. And now back to Escape.
1: You knew Red Mesa was there only because the stars stopped where it stood. The moon was a honey-colored ladle spilling blackness over the edge of the plains. Then the jagged teeth of the Rockies broke it into ragged potsherds, and it was gone. It was dark. Black dark. Cold dark. The squad fire sputtered and took and pushed the night back a little. This was different. This was command. This was the final moment of the soldier's heritage. To stand ready to fire and be fired upon. To kill and be killed. And it wasn't at all like you expected. It just plumb scared you.
2: Hey, don't stand still, Mittendorf. Keep moving a little all the time. And slap those mounts. Keep them moving, too.
3: Yes.
4: Hey, Lieutenant. Sir?
1: Yes, sir.
4: How come that captain sent us up here to sashay around the top of this little hill?
1: He said we're the bait on his hook.
4: Huh?
1: The decoy. If there's an Indian war party, we're to draw them out.
2: Better put on some bacon to fry, Lusk. Make it look natural.
4: Yes. Meaning we uns may end up like Mr. Gresham and his patrol?
1: There's always that possibility.
4: Tain't a prospect that pleases, sir.
1: That's what a soldier lives for, Sarber. To die.
4: It is? Yes, sir.
1: It was a good performance. To any watching Sioux or Apache, here was a small white soldier war party. Like the two yesterday's party they had left lying scalpless in the buffalo grass 30 miles up the valley. Fire lighted, bacon cooking, horses unsaddled, and warriors sleeping from a long night march. Soft for the killing. Only the warriors weren't sleeping. Beyond the yellow carpet of firelight, they lay fanned out behind their saddles, waiting. Sorting the night sounds with straining ears, pushing at the soft wall of darkness with widened eyes.
5: Sure wish those dead-burned coyotes didn't sound so much like human beings.
6: Well, you can be sure of one thing. No Indians running around in the middle of the night yelling like a coyote.
5: Yeah, but it sure makes me nervous.
6: Sound like hootie owls back home in Maine. Hey, what's that behind you?
4: Don't get in a fret, boys. It's only me.
6: Oh. General Grant's chief of staff.
5: You know you're lucky I didn't put a bullet through you?
4: Nah, you wouldn't do that. Lieutenant said not to fire till commanded.
6: Any of you fellas ever ate Injun pudding?
5: What? No.
4: I ate sweet potato pudding when I was with Sherman at Atlanta, but I didn't like it much.
5: Was you with Napoleon at Waterloo?
4: Nope, but I've been talking to Lieutenant.
6: Naturally. What's the word from headquarters? It's made of cornmeal and molasses.
5: What?
6: Injun pudding.
5: Oh.
4: Seen any savages yet?
6: No, and don't expect to yet.
4: Why?
6: There ain't an Indian in the west of the Missouri that'll come out and fight at night if he can help it.
5: That's right. They're afraid to take a chance of being killed at night. They believe if a warrior's killed at night, he'll be blind when he gets to the happy hunting grounds.
4: Well, then what are we worrying about?
6: Who's worrying?
4: Not me.
6: Oh.
5: Yeah, then you can start worrying.
4: Huh?
5: Dawn's coming. Can make out the mesa plainer.
6: Sure would like some Indian pudding for breakfast.
1: Slowly, the light came. First, you could see the outline of the mesa. Then down below, the silver of the water in the wash. Then the shapes of the men. and out across the plain the feathers of mist in the draws. If it was to come, it would come now.
2: Hold your fire, men.
4: Arrows. They're shooting arrows.
5: What'd you expect? They're Indians.
6: Hey, what was that?
2: Hit one of the horses.
4: Here they come.
6: Oh, my leg!
2: Hold your fire. Hold it.
5: I got one of the heathen.
4: I got two. Look at them lying yonder.
6: Yeah, one of them's still wriggling.
4: I'll fix that.
2: Hold your fire.
4: Well, I was just...
2: They'll be back. That was only the beginning.
4: Yes, sir.
2: You all right, Coffin?
6: My leg, sir.
2: Bone shattered. Hurt much?
6: A little, sir. Those arrows, you're wicked.
5: Go right through them, man, if they don't hit bone.
4: Do tell.
6: No action in the new army, huh, Sarver?
4: Well, it ain't exactly like Gettysburg.
2: Here they come again. Hold fire.
6: Yeah, light's better this time.
2: Makes no difference. Hold your fire.
6: They're the ones that did Mr. Gresham in. Look, that one's wearing Corporal Shevins. And there's one with a U.S. Cavalry saber.
3: That's Captain Riddle. That's what I want to know.
4: Most likely having breakfast at the fort. Decoy. We're just...
6: Fire!
5: Well, I took care of almost half of them.
6: Yeah, they'll be back.
5: Nah. No, they won't. That's Captain Brittle's now.
6: Yeah, attacking from the flank. Hey, Sarver, Captain Brittle's got him on the run.
7: Say, can you pull this tarnation arrow out of me?
1: Down below the knoll, the remains of the Apaches were streaking for the open plains, with Captain Brittle's men overtaking them, cutting them down with thirsty sabers, and pistoling the ponies as they ran. And then it was quiet, and not an Indian or his pony was left alive. Coffin sat, propped up against a saddle, lighting his pipe, his shattered leg stretched naked and useless before him. And Sarver lay where he had fallen, eyes closed, face blue, his hands around the shaft sunk deep in his left side below the ribs, the feathered tip waving idly with each shallow breath.
6: Can't we do something for him, sir?
1: What? Look how deep that arrow is, right under the heart. Can't cut it out, can't pull it through.
6: Yeah, poor Sarver. He finally saw action.
5: Yeah. I can hear him now telling St. Peter about the time he beat the Apaches on the Coal Hill.
6: It's not very funny.
5: No, I guess you're right, Coffin. How's your leg? Paining you much?
6: Can't feel anything. Lieutenant.
1: Yes, Coffin.
6: You think they'll send me back home to get this fixed? You think maybe I'll get to see the state of Maine right soon?
1: I hope so, Coffin.
6: Land of Goshen, no. You won't get further than a base hospital at Council Bluffs. I'll wire you together, slap a plaster on you, and send you right back to fight Indians.
1: It was a strange feeling, a mixture of pride and guilt, watching a man die whom I had commanded into action, looking at the shattered leg of another, and a feeling of helplessness, too. For the moment, we could only sit there and wait. Our horses were dead or stampeded by the action. We were alone on our little hilltop in the hot red glare of the rising sun. And then the company rode back in triumph, and I was reporting to Captain Brittle's, and it seemed like months instead of hours since I had last looked at his tired gray face.
8: Mr. Cohill, you did that well. You may do in time.
2: Captain, you knew they were Apaches yesterday at sundown. And you knew they were camped on top of the mesa, didn't you, sir?
8: Mr. Cohill, accuracy in observation is a military virtue. Had you pushed forward to that slope yesterday afternoon, you would have found Mr. Gresham, not Sleeping Buffalo. And had your eyes been sharp, you would have found this between the slope and last night's bivouac.
2: An Apache headband.
8: That's right. And bloodstained. And had you been a plainsman and suspected Apaches, you would have looked at once for smoke at sundown from the highest ground. In this case, Red Mesa.
2: You had me fooled, sir. I even thought...
8: The facts for the record are these. My patrol, temporarily bivouacked at dawn today, came under a sudden enemy attack. Fortunately, it was able to hold until I arrived with the main body.
2: I understand perfectly, sir. I'm familiar with departmental orders which allow defensive actions only and expressly forbid attack.
8: And yet, they are in direct violation of cavalry tactics. The cavalry is extremely weak on the defensive and can only defend well by attacking. I believe that is also taught at West Point.
2: Captain, I'm terribly sorry for
8: Mr. Cohill, never apologize. It is a mark of weakness. There's a captain out here who tried it once to escape an inquiry board. He escaped it, but he will die a captain, in spite of his apology. The officer who saw to it could have worked with him and made a soldier of him, if his humanity had been large enough. Mr. Cohill, I'm going to make a soldier out of you. You may present my respects to General Cohill when next you write your father. Mr. Cohill, take morning stables.

0: Escape is produced and directed by William N. Robeson. Tonight we have presented Command by James Warner Bella, adapted for radio by Mr. Robeson. Featured in the cast were Elliot Reed as Lieutenant Cohill, Bill Johnstone as Captain Brittles, and Ted DeCorsia as Sergeant Utterback. Also heard were Sam Edwards, Tony Barrett, Bert Holland, and Paul Fries. Special music was arranged and conducted by Del Castillo. Next week...
1: You are standing on an unfinished roadbed somewhere in Mexico. 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

0: What kind of homes do criminals come from? That's a question frequently asked of members of the FBI. The average person usually visualizes a dark, crowded tenement in the slum area of a large city as the typical breeding ground of delinquency. Actually, of course, in millions of such homes, conscientious parents who really put their hearts into their job overcome the handicaps of poverty and bad environment. Their children grow up to be successful men and women and good citizens. The truth is that criminal homes are found in good neighborhoods as well as bad, in city and country and small towns. Almost always, the common denominator is a parent who, for one reason or another, cannot measure up to the responsibilities of parenthood. In tonight's case from the official files of the Federal Bureau of Investigation, you will meet such a parent, and two sons who are the inevitable products of the kind of upbringing they received. Tonight's FBI file opens on a river running past a large Midwestern city. It is late evening as a small boat drifts aimlessly toward a barge loaded with freight cars. In the rear of the small boat, a man lies motionless. In the prow stands a tall, heavy-set man. As he sees a figure move on the barge, he lifts his head and yells,
1: "Fresh fish! Fresh fish! Mister, you want good fresh fish?
2: Well, go away.
1: Maybe your friends buy some.
2: Nobody up here but me.
1: Then you buy. We gotta get money for more wine. Buy one, mister. 10 cents.
2: No.
1: A nickel.
2: No.
1: Don't you like fish?
2: I don't want any.
1: I'll make you a present. You take a fish free, for nothing. You be my friend.
2: Will you get out of here if I do?
1: Sure, sure. We get wine money someplace else. How about a fish like this?
2: That's fine.
1: Swell, mister. You take it. Okay, Danny. Come on board. Let's get to work.
0: Meanwhile, in the same city, in the basement of a large office building, an FBI agent is practicing at an indoor pistol range. He is firing his last rounds as Agent Jim Taylor approaches.
3: Larry, can I see you a minute?
4: Yeah, sure, Jim.
3: I just got a call. They want us upstairs.
4: Oh?
3: They tell me you're handling Becker's cases while he's out.
4: Yeah, that's right.
3: Well, we might be getting a lead on those stolen watches.
4: No, I haven't hit that file yet.
3: Go ahead, Larry.
4: Yeah, thanks. Can you fill me in?
3: Yeah. About 6 months ago, two men knocked out the watchman at the freight yard, broke the seal on a car from New York, and stole almost 300 wristwatches.
4: Quite a haul.
3: Yeah, about $6,000 worth. Oh, this is the only elevator running tonight.
4: Yeah.
3: The only description we got was that one of the men was tall and heavy set. It all happened at night, and the watchman never did get a good look at them.
4: Then you say we may be getting a lead.
3: Yeah. We had the list of serial numbers inside the watch cases, and it just paid off.
4: Oh, how?
3: Well, a soldier in Korea returned one of the stolen watches to the factory to be repaired.
4: Uh-huh.
3: The Army sent a cable for us and found out the watch was bought at a local store.
4: Which one?
3: A little place on Broadway, Calhoun's Jewelry Shop.
4: Is he a fence?
3: No, I went to see him. He's giving us full cooperation.
4: Mm. Well, can he help?
3: Yeah, he remembered buying the watches from an itinerant salesman. Gave him the name he used and a good description. I sent them both along to Washington. Go ahead, in, Larry.
4: Yeah, thanks.
3: 16, please.
4: Does Calhoun have any idea what the salesman's name was?
3: No, but he promised to come by the office tonight, go through our file of pictures. That was this afternoon.
4: Uh-huh.
3: Well, then he called a couple of minutes ago to report the salesman came back to the store.
4: Tonight?
3: Yeah. Wanted to sell Calhoun binoculars this time. And instead of stalling, Calhoun accused him of selling stolen watches, said he was taking him to the police. Well, the mention of that, the salesman ran.
4: He get away?
3: Yeah.
4: You say Calhoun's coming to the office?
3: Yeah, he's on his way now, so let's lay out those pictures.

0: Just a minute. Coming.
1: Hello, Mrs. Berrien.
0: Mr. Martin, come in, come in.
1: Thank you.
2: Yeah. Where are the dead end kids?
0: Not home yet. Come on out into the kitchen. I'm cooking something special for them.
2: Al told me Danny and him were getting some binoculars tonight. How'd they make out?
0: Oh, I don't know. They never bother me with business. Meatballs and fried onions.
2: Ah, wonderful. How soon will they be back?
0: Well, who knows about them? If you could tell where they'll be the next minute, would they be my babies?
2: Babies? You couldn't hide them in Grand Canyon.
0: Why don't you wait and eat with them?
2: No, thanks, I can't. I got to meet my girl. You don't know when they'll be back, huh?
0: No.
2: Well, I got to see them and get those binoculars the first thing in the morning.
0: Well, why so fast? Last time, with the watches, you said it was better to leave them for a little while.
2: Well, that was different.
0: Mr. Martin, you're not in some trouble.
2: Me? Say, you want to know how lucky I am? I win crooked raffles.
0: Oh, you're like my boys. Always fun comes first. Say, you know what they did to me last night?
2: No.
0: Well, when I sleep, the building could fall down.
2: Yeah.
0: So last night, they come in my room and carry me on my mattress out to the kitchen. Then they made me get up and cook them a whole meal in the middle of the night.
2: Mrs. Berrien, I'd like to stick around and hear how you locked each other in the gas chamber, but I can't see. So tell Al to call me when he gets back.

0: Man from the jewelry store was here, Larry.
1: Yeah, when?
0: While you were in with the SAC, he went through our pictures. No luck.
1: Anything else we can do tonight?
0: Nothing I can think.
1: Oh, will you take that, Jim?
2: Yeah.
0: Taylor speaking. Yes, Captain. When? Any descriptions? What'd they get? Yes. Yes, right away. Thanks for calling. Larry, it was Captain Jones, First Precinct. Another interstate freight car was broken into tonight.
1: No?
0: This one was on a barge. Two men did the job, got three crates of binoculars.
1: That's what the salesman offered Calhoun.
0: And the M.O. used tonight was the same as on the wristwatch theft.
1: Did they leave any evidence this time?
0: Well, the railroad police are waiting for us to inspect. Larry, will you run up to Pier 11? I'll cover the hospital.
1: Yeah. Hospital?
0: Well, the watchman passed out after reporting the robbery. He's at emergency ward now. I'll wait to see him and try to get some dope on the two thieves.

0: We did it, Ma.
1: Put me down. Put me down. Oh, I couldn't breathe.
2: What do you have to breathe for?
0: 3 cakes of binoculars. Pretty good, eh?
2: Hey, what's that I smell?
1: Meatballs and fried onions.
2: Well, come on, let's get at them.
1: Timber!
2: Ma, you booby-trapped me.
1: All right, now get up. We'll go eat.
0: Come on, come on. Oh, brother, am I hungry.
1: Well, sit down. It's ready.
0: Oh, boy.
2: Hey, looks good, Ma.
1: I tried to give some to your friend, Mr. Martin.
3: Oh, is he here?
1: Oh, didn't I tell you?
3: Nah.
1: I guess all the excitement had made me forget. He wants you to call him.
3: First we'll leave.
1: I don't understand, Mr. Martin. Last time he said you should hold the watches. Tonight he wanted the glasses right away.
0: What, to sell them?
1: Yeah, he wants them tomorrow morning.
2: Oh, that's funny. Why should you want them so quick?
0: I don't know. Maybe we should find out.
2: Yeah. Oh, Al, you forgot.
0: Huh?
2: Ma's present.
0: Ah.
1: What, you brought me something?
0: Yeah. Go get it.
2: Yeah, sure.
1: What is it?
0: We picked out the best pair of binoculars for you.
1: What do I need with them?
0: You'll be able to see in the windows on the next block.
1: Well, I don't know anybody there.
0: Well, you didn't know the people across the street when you started looking in that place.
1: But who can see to the next block?
2: With these glasses, it'll be like you're in the same room. Here, Ma, here. Take a look, huh?
1: All right. Oh, that's wonderful.
0: Okay, Ma. Put them down. You'll wear them out.
1: Come on, let's go.
4: Oh, look in the mirror.
2: We put black polish inside the glass.

0: Jim.
1: Did Washington send anything yet?
2: Yeah, Larry, that ident just came through.
1: Oh, who is it?
2: Somebody named Eric Martin. His pictures are on the way.
1: How come we didn't have one?
2: No local arrest record.
1: Oh.
2: He's from back east originally. Been convicted 4 times on confidence charges, 2 times for handling stolen goods.
1: Well, sounds like the right man.
2: I've sent out a warrant on him. I wish we could get something on those other two.
1: I got 0 at the barge.
2: Oh?
1: Not a single print inside or outside the freight car.
2: Well, that about matches what the watchman contributed.
1: Couldn't he give you any description?
2: Well, nothing we don't know. The one who did the slugging was big and heavy set.
1: So all we got to work on is the ident on Eric Martin.
2: Yeah, but that might be enough. If we can find him, Larry, we might come up with a whole trio.

0: Oh, hi, Eric.
1: A little respect for a king-size hangover, huh? Oh, gee, right here. Oh, those crates in the truck, is that the merchandise?
0: Uh-huh.
1: Well, let's have the keys.
0: Keys to what?
1: The truck. I got to deliver that stuff this morning.
0: Where's all the big jokes today?
1: In those bottles I emptied last night. Now, let's have the keys and I'll get started.
0: Wait a minute. Al wants to talk to you. Al? Al?
2: Yeah?
0: Eric is here.
2: Ah. Hello, Eric.
0: You don't feel so good today.
2: What's the matter?
1: Look, I came here to get some binoculars, not have a physical exam.
0: He wants to take the truck and deliver the binocs to some guy.
2: Who's the guy?
1: Did I ask you where you stole them? Come on, come on. I'm in a hurry.
2: Before you go, we ought to have a drink.
1: Well, that I can use.
0: All right, I'll go get the bottle.
2: Did you get those lugs off?
0: Oh, no.
2: I'll get them. I went by your hotel this morning to see you, Eric.
1: Oh?
2: He said you checked out. Where you living?
1: Well, no place. I figured when I got my piece of this action, I'd move to a nicer joint.
2: And I couldn't find you at the hotel. I went to see your girlfriend. What a hangover she had.
1: Yeah, well, I'll match mine with anybody's.
2: I took her out and bought her a drink.
0: Hey, I had to open a new bottle.
2: Huh?
1: Well, you drink first. You guys, that might be gasoline. Okay, now, come on. Let's have it.
2: Hey, Eric, your girl says you did a lot of talking last night.
1: Did you ever see a silent drunk? Huh?
2: She says you even told her the cops were looking for you, but you didn't care. You said you were making a big score today and you'd pick her up and take her away with you.
1: I'll have to change brands.
2: Those three crates would make a nice score, wouldn't they?
0: Oh, now, Al, you don't think he was going to grab the stuff and run?
2: Ask him.
1: Al, listen, you ought to know that I wouldn't pull a thing like that.
2: Well, after what she's told me, I'm not so sure.
1: Oh, look, Al, we're pals.
2: How do you explain what she told me?
1: Well, it's perfectly logical. I figured all the money I'd be getting from you...
2: What you get from me ain't big enough to blow town on.
1: Now, look, if you don't want to believe me, we'll call the deal off.
2: It ain't that easy.
0: Now, look, don't.
2: I want to talk about it some more.
0: Don't, Al. Don't.
1: I don't feel good, honestly.
2: You mean you need some air?
1: Yeah, I need air.
2: Well, we can take care of that. We'll take you for a little ride in our boat.

0: And now back to the FBI file, Old Mother Larceny.
1: In tonight's FBI file, we have met a woman wholly unfit to bring up children. Naturally, her own moral irresponsibility and emotional immaturity were transferred to her sons. Small wonder they developed into criminals. That may seem unimportant to you, since this type of parent is fortunately rare. However, parental selfishness and neglect are not rare, and it is probably true that a major part of all delinquency can be traced to either parental neglect or indifference. Awareness of this is largely responsible for the development of parent training courses, guidance clinics, and social service organizations which are available nowadays to almost everyone. Parents are urged to take advantage of them. Any parent who has any reason to feel that his children are getting out of hand should take prompt advantage of this expert assistance. Remember, in 9 cases out of 10, it takes a delinquent or indifferent parent to rear a delinquent child. Tonight's FBI file continues later that day at the local FBI field office. Special Agent Taylor has just entered.
2: Larry, we just missed Eric Martin.
3: Hmm? Where?
2: At the Star Hotel. He checked out this morning.
3: No forwarding address, naturally.
2: No, and a man was there before me. Questioned everybody trying to find out where Martin went.
3: Who was he?
2: Well, I didn't get a name, but I got a description. He was about 6'3", very heavy set, dark hair, and a scar on his left cheek that looked like a knife wound.
3: The man who slugged those watchmen?
2: That's what I figure. Police are checking their files now.
3: Well, I wish I could throw something into the pot.
2: No word on the binoculars?
3: The police questioned all suspected fences. There hasn't been a trace of them.
2: Well, with Martin finding out he was wanted, maybe they decided to go under for a while. Huh?
3: Could be.
2: Well, if they did, we ought to... Pardon me.
3: Yeah, sure.
2: Taylor speaking. Yes, Captain. Oh, when? Where was that? Yeah, I see. Yes, of course. Thanks for calling. Well, our suspect must have caught up with Eric Martin. His body was just fished out of the river.
3: Huh?
2: Come on, Larry. Let's get over to the morgue.

0: Is that you, boy?
1: It's me, Ma.
0: Where's Danny?
1: At the garage.
0: Did he sell those things?
1: Nah. We were busy saying goodbye to a friend.
0: Oh, I'm sure glad you have so many friends.
1: Yeah, we got one less now.
0: Who?
1: Eric. He was going to cheat us.
0: Oh, Mr. Martin?
1: Mm-hmm. Me and Danny went for a boat ride with him. He fell overboard.
0: Oh, that's too bad. I was fixing lunch for him, too. Well, he wasn't very happy anyway.
1: Nah.
0: It's a shame he had to have his accident before he did that business for you. That way, at least, he'd have died rich.
1: Well, he told me the name of the man who wanted to buy the Vanax.
0: Oh, that was nice.
1: Yeah, after we eat, I'll get somebody else to go see him.
0: We can go ourselves. Keep the money in the family.
1: But, Ma...
0: Son, the way prices are today, a person's got to try to keep every dollar he steals. Mm.

0: You the men to see the Martin body?
1: Yes, that's right.
0: Over here.
1: Thanks.
0: That's him.
2: That's Martin, all right.
1: That's a bad head wound.
2: Uh-huh.
1: There's marks on his face, Larry. Looks like he was beaten.
2: Yeah.
1: Is the medical report in yet?
0: Just came down.
1: Oh, thanks very much. Cause of death, skull fracture. Dead when he hit the water. How about Martin's belongings?
0: Over on the table.
1: Thanks very much. In there.
2: Well, he didn't have very much.
1: No.
2: Auto keys.
1: Any numbers on the other side?
2: No.
1: It'd be tough to trace.
2: Well, this key's got a number on it. That's all.
1: Hey, let me take a look at that. Yeah. I got the same kind of key last month, and I rented a locker at the airport, and one company owns all those lockers. Let's call them, Larry, and see where this key belongs. There's another bank of lockers, Larry. 8, 3, 7...
2: There it is.
1: Yeah. Got it?
2: There's a bag, Jim.
1: Open it, will you?
2: Right. One change and a bottle opener.
1: This porter's tag on the handle has number 17 on it. Let's try and find him. Larry, I located number 17.
2: Do you remember Martin?
1: Yeah, he was here this morning.
2: With anyone?
1: No, alone. Come on.
2: Where are we going?
1: Porter saw Martin going out that door. If he took a cab, the starter might know where he went. Larry, we're closing in.
2: What did you find?
1: The starter remembers Martin taking a cab.
2: Where to?
1: He doesn't know, but this morning's drivers have cashed in, so let's hit the cab garage and start checking trip records.
3: Here?
4: After 5 o'clock, you can park anyplace.
5: You go ahead, Ma. We'll wait here.
3: All right.
4: Eric said the man's name was Wilson.
3: Mr. Wilson. I remember.
4: Good luck, Ma.
6: Can I help you?
3: You're Mr. Wilson?
6: Yes, ma'am.
3: I have binoculars here in this box. How much will you give me?
6: I'll have to see them first.
3: Go ahead, open it.
6: These are quite good.
3: How much?
6: $20.
3: Oh, Mr. Wilson, they're worth more.
6: Not to me.
3: Well, all right. You want more?
6: How many more?
3: 9 dozen.
6: I couldn't buy that many without knowing where you got them.
3: Well, my husband, he has a trucking business. Sometimes it's good, sometimes it's bad. Right now, it's bad. One of his customers, he can't pay the bill. He told my husband to keep the goods.
6: And these binoculars are the goods?
3: Yeah.
6: Well, where are the others?
3: In the truck outside. Come on, I'll show you.
6: I can't leave the store right now, but perhaps you wouldn't mind showing them to these gentlemen.
3: Oh, you want to see the glasses?
1: Yes, ma'am.
3: Are you the owners?
1: No, Mrs. Berrien.
3: Well, who told you my name?
1: We're special agents of the FBI. We just arrested your sons outside.
3: Arrested?
1: Come on, we can all ride down to headquarters together.
7: Mrs. Berrien and her two sons, Albert and Daniel, were turned over to local authorities. They were tried and convicted in a state court on a charge of murder. In checking the cab records, Special Agents Taylor and Dodge found that one trip made at the time Eric Martin left the railroad station had been from the terminal to Wilson's pawn shop. Since that was a likely place to dispose of binoculars, they waited in the hope someone would appear and try to consummate the sale.

The incidents used in tonight's broadcast are adapted from the files of the Federal Bureau of Investigation. However, all names used are fictitious, and any similarity thereof to the names of places or persons, living or dead, is accidental. This is Your FBI is a Jerry Devine production.

0: Good evening. This is Crime Classics. I am Thomas Highland. I'm going to tell you another true crime story. Listen. In the county of Suffolk, the willow grows green, and there was once a smithy. His name was Edmund Thrower. He was a powerful man who could make the anvil shudder and spring sparks into shadows cast by the willow. He made horseshoes. He mended scullery ware. He made hammers to drive nails, to mend shoes, to bludgeon people to death. And tonight, my report to you on the dread event surrounding Mr. Thrower's hammer.
1: Crime Classics, a series of true crime stories taken from the records and newspapers of every land, from every time. Your host each week, Mr. Thomas Highland, connoisseur of crime, student of violence, teller of murders. Now, once again, Thomas Highland.

0: I should like to pose a conundrum. Of course, I already know its answer, but it took history 11 years to solve it. But was this puzzle solved? Well, perhaps. It has some interesting ingredients. A man hung for stealing a heifer, a gypsy, a chap who cut ling for a living, a young woman dead across a gooseberry bush, and the mending of a shoe on a wet day. Now, was ever a puzzle so tweaking? It happened in 1793, and there are two versions as to how it started. Version 1. Scene, Shotford Heath in Weybred, Suffolk, and a man is driving sheep to town.
1: Oh, no. Enough of cud, beastie. On to town with us, come on.
2: Oh!
1: Oh!
2: Rest your flock a while, shepherd. We've some ruby red wine.
1: Aye, wine would be clever.
2: Tilt the skin for him, gypsy. Give the shepherd a drink.
3: Aye.
1: Very clever, and ruby red. To whom be I beholden?
4: I be Gypsy Dick.
2: I am John Head.
1: Thank ye, thank ye. I be Edmund Thrower.
2: They call me friend here Gypsy because he does things gypsy-like. He touches the wind and says who will die in the next town. He looks at the hand of a man and tells whatever.
1: Struth,
2: Gypsy Dick will show ye.
1: Oh, I have no money.
4: No silver from the palm of a shepherd. Give me your hand. Willow, willow, shining dim, hang down your little catkin.
1: Well?
4: John Head, do you see what I see in the shepherd's palm? Look here. 10 pounds in golden coins for the future.
2: Then it shall be. There, shepherd thrower. 10 pounds in your palm, like the gypsy said.
1: Thank ye, thank ye.
2: Gypsy.
4: Aye.
2: What else do you see?
4: Before you covered his palm with gold, I saw this shepherd waiting here while we went into yon house.
1: For 10 pounds? That be all you want me to do?
2: Aye. And give the alarm if you see anyone coming.
1: You be thieves.
2: Especially if you see a constable coming, give the alarm.
1: And the 10 pound be mine?
2: Indeed.
1: Oh, I will scream my lungs out if anyone approaches.
4: I could see it in your palm. Come, John Head.
2: Aye.
4: The lass there, leaning over the gooseberry bush. The hammer, John Head.
2: Aye.
4: Quietly, quietly.
2: Aye. Our dear old daddy would grieve if he found his daughter so.
4: Look, through the window, her father sleeps in a chair. Quietly, quietly.
2: Aye.

0: A father and his daughter were just bludgeoned to death. Their names? Thomas and Elizabeth Carter. They owned a small house on the outskirts of the village of Cratfield in Suffolk, and they kept a small shop of tasties and oddments. In the evenings, they had often been seen walking in the garden, now stopping to sniff a rose, now pausing to pluck marigold, now lifting their cheeks to the setting sun. That they were murdered, there is no doubt. As to the manner in which they were murdered, you have just looked in on version one. Now for version two. Scene: a rainy day in the town of Swaffham. A ling cutter, that is, one devoted to hewing common heather, sits at his stall and mends his shoe.
1: What it be wet outside. And foul.
2: The ling likes the damp, but keeps its color.
1: And fine-looking ling it be, John Head.
2: I'll fill your arms with it, Thrower, if you'll give me a moment to fix this shoe. Pox on this hammer.
1: Listen, John Head. Fix the sole of your shoe, but do not sell me ling. I look for lodgings.
2: For the night or for the while? Ruddy hammer.
1: Yeah, you be using broken hammer to mend shoe.
2: 'Tis the only hammer I have.
1: I will make you a trade, John Head.
2: How?
1: I have a hammer here in my kit. This hammer.
2: Oh, 'tis a hammer indeed.
1: A trade. The hammer for the lodging.
2: A trade.
1: And it be a special hammer. You know it?
2: Special?
1: Aye. With this same hammer, I beat in the head of one Mr. Carter. And his daughter, too.
2: Oh, and that would make it a special hammer indeed.
1: They were poke noses.
2: What?
1: Mr. Carter and his daughter, they poked their long noses into what did not concern them.
2: Aye, and for that you hammered them, aye?
1: For that, indeed. You will notice I am not with my wife. The Mr. Carter and his daughter spoke to my wife and told her to go off with someone else, and my wife did.
2: 'Tis a real cruelty. Will you want the same room, Mr. Thrower?

0: The two versions of how the Carters, father and daughter, met their respective ends. Version 1, Gypsy Dick and John Head did it. Version 2, Edmund Thrower did it. In any event, the Carters were discovered the next morning, lifeless. And, as we well know in these times, the things that were raised were hues and cries. Also, there was much scurrying and running about and clamor. But all this fell upon the stillness of the Suffolk Heath. There were seasons, and rainy days, and days of sunshine and heather, and the ling cutters came and went, and the sheep became coats and mutton, and a certain gooseberry bush bloomed lovely, and berries died unpicked. And somewhere, far away, a gypsy with the unlikely name of Dick held a palm and said this:
1: Willow, willow, shining dim, hang down your little catechin.
0: And picked a pocket. There were seasons and there were years. 11 years. Mr. Thrower was now a blacksmith among the willows. Mr. John Head was now a convict among the vermin and the lice of Ipswich Jail. Mr. Head had committed a felony. He had robbed a sailor. His sentence hadn't been passed yet, but his cellmates had.
2: John Head.
3: What is it, Saunders?
2: I can't sleep.
3: You'll sleep for long, in a few hours.
2: They say that on the gallows sleep is slow to come. That it's painful. Unless you have a friend to hold down your legs, then death is quick.
3: If they will let me, I will do it for you, Saunders.
2: Oh, thank you.
3: Seems to me...
2: What?
3: Cruel. Death.
2: What I did was cruel. To steal a heifer is cruel and deserves death. I knew it when I stole it. And you'll die too.
3: You stole a heifer. I but robbed a sailor.
2: My brother robbed a sailor. He was hung and he was given to the surgeons. You'll die. Ah, tis odd.
3: What?
2: Once before there was a time like this. Once before they would hang me.
3: Why?
2: Long ago, 10 years or so, 11, they took me from a public house where I'd laid drunk and told me I'd killed a man and his daughter, that I'd knocked their heads in with a hammer.
3: About 11 years ago?
2: But then I was let free. They decided I didn't do it.
3: And where was this?
2: In Cratfield in Suffolk.
3: And the name of the man and the name of the daughter?
2: Oh, I can't remember.
3: Nor I. Carter!
2: Carter? 'Twas the name. How did you know?
3: Carter! Saunders, lad.
2: What?
3: If they will let me do it, I will hold down your legs and pull hard on them, and you will die quick.
2: Oh, thank you.
3: And something else, Saunders, lad. The gibbet here at Ipswich will not get me for a long time yet. I don't die, not soon, Saunders.

0: On head utilized, a straw, a chance to get out of there. So, this is what he did.
1: Jada! Jada!
0: He yelled. He banged on bars.
1: Jada! Jada!
0: He yelled some more. He got the jailer's attention.
2: I know a murder that's been committed, and I'll tell you all about it. Their names were Thomas and Elizabeth Carter.
0: And he was led to the warden.
2: And they was father and daughter, Your Honor Warden. And their heads was bashed in.
0: And John Head was then led to Mr. Oldershaw, a magistrate.
2: It was 11 years ago, sir, in Cratfield in Suffolk.
3: Why have you waited this long to say anything of it?
2: I was just reminded of it.
3: By whom?
2: By a laddie whom you will hang this evening. His name is Saunders. I shared his cell.
3: And his gibbet, too, if this be a story for cocks and bulls.
2: Oh, truth, I tell you, I know the murderer. The true murderer.
3: Who is he?
2: A man named Edmund Thrower. He himself told me of the killings. He even wished to give me the hammer with which he killed. I thought the story was a joke. But now I know it was not. And I remembered.
3: Very well. Tell me about this Edmund Thrower and the murder of a father and a daughter.
2: It was like this, Your Worship. It was a rainy day, and I had me a little shop.
3: What kind of a shop?
2: Ling. And I was sitting there mending a shoe with a broken hammer.

And John Head proceeded to tell the magistrate version two of the double murder. You remember the one where Thrower offered Head a hammer, the very one, he confessed, with which he had committed the crime? The result of John Head's story, he was not hanged, and a search was begun for Edmund Thrower. Now that's really making the most out of straws.

You are listening to Crime Classics and your host, Thomas Highland. I guess we can all relax now. Since Arthur Godfrey told the nation he was going away for some surgery, the phone operators have been busy trying to answer the questions about when he'll be back. Things are normal now, though. It's August, and Arthur's back on his Monday through Friday daytime show and on the Talent Scouts Monday evenings. Most of these same CBS radio stations bring you Godfrey, so be listening for him next time round. And now once again, Thomas Highland in the second act of Crime Classics and his report to you on Mr. Thrower's Hammer.

0: England in 1804. It was a peaceful time for England. They didn't have the colonies to worry about anymore. And on the boards of the theaters, a play called Heels Up was all the rage. Also, the towns were getting accustomed to the sight of red Indians from America walking the streets. And it was the year when Lady Gwen Fitzmaurice rode to hounds one day and showed up a week later in Paris, thereby rocking the world from the Bay of Bundy to the Mediterranean. Two, it was during the reign of King George. And for the most part, except for losing the colonies, George's reign was acceptable. Generally speaking, a pleasant time in England. In Suffolk now, however, there was a stir. Something about a double murder committed 11 years before. Memories and records were tapped, and sure enough, on a spring day in the year of 1793, Mr. Thomas Carter and his daughter Elizabeth had been hammered to death, one in his chair, the other over a gooseberry bush. The most fruitful tapping of memory was John Head's, who remembered that it was Edmund Thrower who did it. But Mr. Thrower was nowhere to be found. Observe now a coincidence of history.
1: Another tankard of ale, Mr. Fox.
2: Thank you, Oldershaw, no. Just this pipe and to relax. Drink away if you like it, though. Don't mind me.
1: No, enough for me, too. Pass it.

0: taper.
1: Aye, here.
0: It's good tobacco you brought from London town. What kind is it?
1: Virginia. Equally fine in the pipe or the nose. I'll send you a packet.
0: Aye, and thanks to you. Your business accomplished in Ipswich, Mr. Fox?
1: Aye. A matter of a legacy.
0: Some lucky people have legacies. Would that you would deliver me one.
1: And what would you do, old as yours?
0: Take a frigate to America. You've been to America, have you not, Mr. Fox?
1: Aye.
0: Is it true about Kentucky, Mr. Fox?
1: I would not know. I never got out of Virginia. As a matter of fact, though, the woman to whom I delivered the legacy plans to go to America, too. Mrs. Thrower.
0: Thrower, did you say?
1: Aye, Mrs. Edmund Thrower.
0: And where in Ipswich did you find her?
1: In a cardboard house on Pretty Prentice Lane. She is a gatherer and a seller of kindling wood. It took me a year to find her.
0: And I've been looking for her husband for 6 months now.
1: Her husband? Why?
0: For 2 murders.
1: I am quite sure that Mrs. Thrower knows where her husband is.
0: Oh?
1: This legacy I brought to her, the papers had to be signed by both her and her husband. She took the papers from me and brought them back a few days later and signed by Edmund Thrower.
0: Pretty Prentice Lane.
1: A cardboard house, and on the door it says, kindling for sale. Well, shall we enjoy one more tankard, Mr. Oldershaw? Oh, surely you're not going to Pretty Prentice Lane at this hour. Good night, Oldershaw.

0: Hello, mister.
1: I'm of the police.
0: What you want?
1: Are you Mrs. Edmund Thrower?
0: I'd be.
1: Where's your husband?
0: What you want to know for?
1: There's a crime I was told he did.
0: Cool.
1: A terrible crime.
0: Of what manner?
1: Murder.
0: To whom?
1: A Mr. Thomas Carter and...
0: Elizabeth?
1: That's right.
0: Oh.
1: What's the matter?
0: Oh, such a sweet family. The man and his daughter. How well I remember them. And Edmund it was who killed him?
1: With a hammer, 'tis said.
0: Ah, a brutal way. For such gentle people, that is.
1: You knew them well?
0: Oft Elizabeth would fill me apron with gooseberries. And oft she'd tell me of my husband.
1: Oh?
0: What a terrible man he was. How I should leave him.
1: Why?
0: He was a tweaker and a scoundrel.
1: With other women, you mean?
0: Aye.
1: With Elizabeth?
0: Under her own dad's nose.
1: Did you believe her?
0: I saw with me own eyes. Mr. Carter and myself, we hid and we watched. And one day Edmund drove his sheep by and stopped into the house of the Carters. Oh, he was a tweaker. I left him.
1: Did he try to find you to bring you back?
0: He told all of Suffolk how he wanted me back. How he missed me. And me tripe pudding. And the sweetness I was. And he found me. But I likes my freedom. I said...
1: What?
0: Edmund, tweaker, I likes my freedom. And it's plain to see you know what to do with yours, so let's keep it that way. Mister, you know what he did?
1: What?
0: He blew into his fist and slammed it down onto the table and swore he'd get even.
1: Where can I find him?
0: He's a smithy now, you know.
1: No, I did not.
0: Over in Carbrook. There's a line of willows. You'll find Edmund there, smithying. You know what? He didn't tell me nothing about putting the hammer to them nice people.

0: Thrower?
1: Yes, Your Honor, Magistrate.
0: How do you fare in yourself?
1: Tolerably, sir.
0: I'll listen to your story now, Thrower.
1: Yes, sir. I am a smithy, and I have been a smithy for the past year now. And before...
0: Of the murder of the Carters, of why I have explained to you that you are here.
1: Very happy to. I can remember everything.
0: Good, good.
1: In March 1792, I was discharged from the Navy and went to work for Mr. Potter at Stradbrook and helping him to fetch and carry sheep about.
0: Till when?
1: Oh, till Michaelmas 1793. Sometime after March 1793, as I was going over Shotford Heath in Weybridge, Suffolk, I was overtaken by a man called John Head and one called Gypsy Dick. One of them had a skin ruby red wine.
2: And so it was that Edmund Thrower told version number one. This is the version wherein John Head and Gypsy Dick were supposed to have committed that double murder. And so we come now to the final playing out of the conundrum I posed for you a while ago, and whose elements have been displayed for you. Jurisprudence now and the English law. Edmund Thrower was brought to trial. I have a copy here of the original indictment, and I'd like to read it to you. Edmund Thrower, 58 years of age, not having the fear of God before his eyes, but instigated by the devil, feloniously, willfully, maliciously, and with malice aforethought, made an assault on Elizabeth Carter at Cratfield in the county of Suffolk on the 16th day of October in the 33rd year of the present reign, in and upon the body of the said Elizabeth Carter, and with a certain hammer, then and therewith, did strike the said Elizabeth diverse mortal wounds upon the head, of which she died, against the statute and against the king's peace. At this trial, Magistrate Oldershaw presided.
0: Edmund Thrower, how do you plead?
1: Not guilty.
2: Then a second indictment was read concerning the murder of Thomas, father of Elizabeth Carter.
0: Edmund Thrower, how do you plead?
1: Not guilty.
2: Then, from almost nowhere, a man who went by the name of Gypsy Dick was sworn and took the stand and made a statement. He told where he lived.
3: At Cratfield.
2: And did he recollect the murder?
3: Oh, yes. I was walking in Shotford Heath on the morning of the murder. It was about 9 o'clock when my attention was excited. I heard a sharp woman's shriek, and I said to myself, I have heard a woman shriek. And it was enough to stun anybody.
2: And more.
3: I saw a man running or walking quick when I got to the four crossways from Carter's house, and I made a kind of halt when he went before me. He went over a stile on the left hand of Crutfield Green, and it was a very bright morning, and I could see the man well. And it was that man sitting over there who is called Edmund Thrower.
2: So the case was given to the jury, who deliberated 35 minutes. Guilty. And sentence was passed.
0: Edmund Thrower, you have been tried and convicted by an impartial jury of your country of a most foul and cruel murder. A murder on an inoffensive poor girl who gave you no provocation, and of her aged father, too, in the moments of quietude. The motives which led to that murder are best known to God and your own conscience. Therefore, it behooves you to make your peace with him, before whose awful tribunal you must appear. You will be removed from hence to the place from whence you came, and from thence to a place of execution on Monday next, where you will be hanged by the neck until you are dead, and your body afterwards will be delivered to the surgeons.

It took history 11 years to solve the puzzle, but was it solved? As a student of crime, I'm not sure, nor should you be. But one thing is certain. In the county of Suffolk, the willow grows green, and from one of them, there hung a smithy.

0: In just a moment, Thomas Highland will tell you about next week's crime classic. Mr. Thrower's Hammer, tonight's crime classic, was adapted from the original court reports and newspaper accounts by Morton Fine and David Friedkin. The music was composed and conducted by Bernard Herrmann, and the program is produced and directed by Elliot Lewis. Thomas Highland is portrayed on radio by Lou Merrill. In tonight's story, William Johnstone was heard as Mr. Thrower. Featured in the cast were Eric Snowden, Jay Novello, Joseph Kearns, Paula Winslow, Tudor Owen, and Alastair Duncan. Bob Luman speaking. And here again is Thomas Highland.
1: Next week, a certain house in the Heidelberg Township in Pennsylvania. Since 1795, the tenants of that house have been unable to remove the blood from the floorboards. My report to you will be on the Axe and the Droot family, how they fared. Thank you. Good night.
0: In the wide open spaces east of Hollywood, some people forget that there's a university where men actually study in Hollywood. Later this evening on CBS Radio, you'll meet screen star Joseph Cotten as one of them, a professor who meets an intriguing young woman on a bus and begins to learn from her. 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Stay tuned now for Arthur Godfrey's Talent Scouts, which follows immediately over most of these same stations. And remember, Bill Cullen's Walk a Mile show is heard Monday evenings on the CBS Radio.

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The Avenger, sworn enemy of evil, is actually Jim Brandon, a famous biochemist. Through his numerous scientific experiments, Brandon has perfected several inventions to aid him in his crusade against crime as the Avenger. Most remarkable of these inventions is the highly secret diffusion capsule, which cloaks him in the black light of invisibility. Brandon's assistant, the beautiful Fern Collier, is the only one who shares his secrets and knows that he is the man the underworld fears as the Avenger. And now, the Avenger and death rings the bell.

0: I'll drop you and Fern off at your office, Jim.
1: Okay, Inspector.
2: Thanks for taking us to lunch, Inspector.
0: Hey, you're welcome, Fern.
1: Oh, say, Inspector, I have those chemical reports ready on the Hadley case. You can pick them up if you want to.
0: Good, I'll do that.
2: Oh, look, there must be a big fire somewhere.
0: It sure looks that way.
1: Say, the whole fire department's out. This is something big. What do you say we tag along, Inspector?
0: I think we better, Jim.
2: There it is. That big tenement house at the end of the block.
1: Well, they'll never be able to save that. It's going up like tinder. Better park here, Inspector.
0: Yeah. Come on.
2: Gosh, I hope no one was in that house.
1: Well, it's an inferno, all right.
0: That building's ready to collapse.
1: They're turning the hose on the next house.
0: Might as well. That first one is a goner.

0: Now that the firemen have pulled out and I've sent Fern back to the office, how about giving me the lowdown on why you're hanging around here, Inspector?
1: Well, Jim, this tenement house belonged to a man by the name of Roy Wade. And it just happens that this is the fourth house owned by Wade to burn down within the past few months.
0: Well, that's certainly a good enough reason for a thorough investigation. What's your theory? Arson, insurance, or what?
1: I don't know yet. But in two of those other fires, a life was lost. If the same thing happened here today...
0: Now, don't tell me you'd be willing to call it murder, Inspector.
1: Well, even if we couldn't find a thing to substantiate such a theory in those other cases, if anyone died in this fire, I'm not going to be satisfied there was an accident.
0: How the worm has turned. Hey, maybe I should make you convince me of that.
1: Come on, Jim. Let's give this place a good going over. Jim, here's a complete medical report on the remains of that body we found in the fire.
0: Who was it, Inspector?
1: An old recluse by the name of Adam Tanner. He'd lived in that house of Roy Wade for almost 20 years, but the important thing is that Tanner was dead hours before that fire broke out.
0: Oh, I thought so.
1: Yeah, the doctor says he was killed by a blow on the head at least 4 hours before the fire started.
0: Well, I suppose you called in Wade for questioning.
1: Yeah, I got him waiting outside. I wanted you to be here when I put him on the grill.
0: Fine, bring him in.
1: Right. Okay, Wade, in here.
2: Listen here, Inspector. What's the idea of having me picked up like a common criminal? If you had some questions to ask me, why didn't you just...
1: Sit down, Wade. Mr. Brandon and I will ask the questions. This happened to be a murder investigation.
2: Murder? Who's murder?
1: Adam Tanner's your tenant. He didn't die in that fire. He was killed beforehand.
2: Well, that's too bad. I didn't have any use for Tanner.
1: He didn't
2: but...
1: like you either. Now, during the past year, he wrote several letters of complaint to the Board of Health about the rundown condition of that house of yours he lived in.
2: Tanner was a crank and a troublemaker. Always behind in his rent, too. And it wasn't because he didn't have the money. He had plenty.
0: Do you have any idea who might have killed Tanner?
2: No. I only saw him once a month.
0: Oh, when did you see him last?
2: About a week ago.
0: Was that when you threatened to have him put out?
2: Well, yes. We had an argument. What are you two getting at? Do you think I killed Tanner?
1: We're not ready to bring any charges yet, Wade. But there's no doubt about it. Tanner's murder puts you in a bad spot.
2: That's only your opinion, Inspector. I'm in no spot.
1: All right, take a look at the facts, Wade. Within 5 months, 4 heavily insured houses belonging to you have burned down. Now, 3 lives were lost in those fires, and we can prove that at least one of those persons was murdered.
2: Well, you can stack up those facts any way you want to, Inspector. I'm getting a lawyer, and I won't answer any more questions unless he tells me to. And the next time you bring me down here, you'd better have a warrant for me, or you'll be in trouble.
3: Jim, all these samples of burnt wood look alike to me. I don't think you'll find any clues here.
0: I've already found some, Fern.
3: You have?
0: Yes. We believe Tanner was murdered in the kitchen of that house and that the fire originated there. Now, this is a piece of burnt wood taken from what was left of the kitchen wall. Here, take a look at it through the spectroscope.
3: I'm sorry, Jim. It's just another piece of charcoal as far as I can see.
0: Well, no, it isn't, Fern. That piece of wood didn't burn normally. If it had, the cross-checks on it would have a definite size. Those are finer and closer together than they should be. That proves that some outside agent was used to help the fire along.
3: Gosh, arson isn't what it used to be, is it?
0: No, science is fighting the fire bug every step of the way these days.
3: Do you think these fires were the work of a pyromaniac or planned with a motive, Jim?
0: The murder of Tanner ruled out the pyromaniac. But murder wasn't the motive for those other fires.
3: Insurance, maybe?
0: Well, 90% of all arson cases are attempts to collect insurance, so we can't disregard that.
3: Then the case is solved. Roy Wade was the only person who stood to gain anything by all those fires.
0: Now, what, may I ask, did he have to gain by murdering Tanner?
3: Why, that's a simple deduction, Jim. This is what happened. Tanner was out. Wade used his passkey to get into the house. He was out in the kitchen preparing everything for the fire when Tanner came in and surprised him. They had a fight and Wade killed Tanner.
0: Well, not so fast, Inspector Collier. It's been proved that Tanner was killed 4 hours before the fire broke out.
3: Well, Wade was terrified. After he killed Tanner, he fled. When his terror wore off, he realized that he could destroy all evidence of the murder merely by setting fire to the house. So we went back and did just that. Okay?
0: No. Flimsy.
3: Flimsy? Why?
0: Because so far we haven't been able to place Wade at the scene of the crime. Oh, I'll take it, friend. Hello?
4: Inspector White, Jim. I just wanted to tell you, I've closed the Wade case.
0: You've closed it?
4: Yes, sir. Sewed it up tight.
0: Well, how?
4: But I found two witnesses who saw Wade leaving Tanner's place a few minutes before the fire broke out. How do you like that?
0: Well, I'll admit that looks bad, but
4: I sent my men out to pick up Wade on suspicion of murder. Let's see him try to talk himself out of that.
0: Inspector, not so fast.
4: Perhaps I certainly scooped you on this one, Jim. So long.
0: Inspector! Oh, he hung up.
3: Oh, what was it, Jim?
0: The inspector's arresting Wade on suspicion of murder.
3: You see, it's just like I said. I knew Wade was guilty.
0: You may be right, but so far all the evidence is circumstantial. And the inspector won't be able to hold Wade long on the strength of it.
3: Well, after all, Jim, there aren't any other suspects.
0: You mean we haven't uncovered any other suspects? Now, that doesn't mean there aren't any. Come on, Fern. Let's set up that microtome. I'm going back to work.
3: Jim, why are we making a check on all the houses Wade owns?
0: I'm just not satisfied with the set pattern of this case, Fern. A man in Wade's position would have to be awfully stupid to believe he could get away with four fires and a murder. And Wade is far from stupid.
3: Well, here's the last address on our list. Oh, look, Jim, there's an antique shop in the basement.
0: Yes. It seems to be either selling out or moving. Come on, Fern, let's go in and have a look around.
5: Good day. Anything I can show you?
0: Well, we'd like to look around, if you don't mind.
5: Of course not.
3: Here's a nice table, Jim.
5: Everything's in pretty much of a mess. I'm in the process of moving.
0: Oh? Well, don't you find this a good section for antiques?
5: Oh, the section's fine. Nearly all the old people living around here have wonderful old furniture. I'm just moving across the street. It's only this house I object to.
0: Why, the house?
5: Yes. It's owned by Roy Wade. What with him being such a firebug, you never know which of his houses will go up next. After that last fire, I decided to get out of here. After all, I've got a lot of money tied up in these antiques.
0: Well, you shouldn't have anything to worry about now that Wade's safely in jail.
5: But he's not.
0: What?
5: They released him. A flash came over the radio about 15 minutes ago. Insufficient evidence, they said.
6: Hello, Mr. Douglas.
5: Hello, Winston.
6: I just dropped in to tell you that I think I finally persuaded Uncle John to sell you a few of those old pieces of furniture you asked me about.
5: Oh, good.
6: Drop around to his house sometime this week and look him over. And see that you offer him a fair price.
5: I'll do that, all right.
6: Okay. Let me know how you make out with the old boy.
5: I will. Thanks, Winston.
0: Well, who was that young fellow? He looked familiar, but I can't place him.
5: Well, he's Winston Madden, old John Madden's nephew.
0: Oh, yes. His uncle lives in that house Roy Wade owns on 7th Street.
5: That's right.
3: Jim, I found just the table we need for the office.
0: Okay, have it sent, Fern.
3: It's that one next to the china closet.
0: Huh?
3: Send it to Jim Brandon, 928...
5: Excuse me. Are you Jim Brandon, the detective?
0: Yes.
5: Well, I'm mighty proud to meet you. My name's Hubert Douglas.
0: How do you do?
5: Say, Mr. Brandon, maybe you could use your influence to have something done about the shocking condition of this house.
0: I thought you said you were moving.
5: Well, I am, but I'm sorry for old Mr. Forsythe on the second floor. He'll be left alone here. And
0: what about the top floor apartment?
5: Well, those people moved out 3 days ago. After tonight, old Forsythe will be here alone. And I think Roy Wade should be forced to make certain repairs for that old man's safety.
0: Well, I'll look into the matter, Douglas. Come on, Fern, settle the matter of that end table. We've got to be getting along.

0: Jim, you had the Board of Health summon Mr. Forsythe for an interview so we could examine this house, didn't you?
1: Well, that's right, Byrne. Now, we'll take this empty top apartment first and work our way down.
0: Oh, I felt like a thief sneaking in that back window. Jim, why are you so interested in this particular house?
1: Because the facts concerning it tally with those of the other Wade houses that have burned down.
0: Jim, would you open that window, please? It's stifling in here.
1: Okay, Byrne.
2: Byrne, look who's coming to the house.
0: Why, it's Mr. Wade. What do you suppose he wants here?
1: I don't know, but I intend to stick around and find out.
0: Jim, if Wade finds us here, there'll be fireworks.
1: Now, don't worry. There's no reason for him to come up to the empty apartment.
0: Look, Jim, he's leaving.
1: Yes. Come on, Fern, let's continue with our investigation. We haven't any time to lose.
0: Jim?
1: Hmm?
0: Is it my imagination or do I smell smoke?
1: Well, you're right, Fern.
0: We'd better get out of here.
1: Here, this way. This door leads to the stairway. Ooh! Fern, get back! The whole floor below us is in flames!
0: Jim, what are we going to do? We're trapped!

0: back to the Avenger and Death Rings the Bell.
1: Jim, we can't stay in this room another minute. That whole wall's burning.
2: The engines have arrived, Fern. They'll have the ladder up in no time.
1: He's awful.
2: Fern, over here. That wall's caving in. Here! Crawl out on the ledge. I'll hold you from the inside.
1: No, I won't go unless you come too.
2: Well, all right. Take hold of my hand and go ahead. Now, hold tight.
1: Here. This ledge is only a few inches wide.
2: I know. Now, don't look down. Steady now. It'll only be for a minute. They're putting the ladder up. We're perfectly safe. Now, I'm holding on to the window sash. Keep your nerve, Fern.
1: I will, Jim.
2: There. The ladder's right at your feet. Now, I'll steady you while you step onto it. Okay?
1: Yes, I'm all right. Come on, Jim.
3: Inspector, I sent for you to come over here to the laboratory to watch a little experiment.
4: Well, that's not why I came, Jim. I want an explanation of that statement you made on the phone.
3: Oh, you mean my warning that you'd be making a fool of yourself if you arrested Wade again?
4: Yes. Now, you yourself admitted that you saw Wade at Forsyth's house just before the fire broke out.
3: I said in front of the house, not inside it.
4: Oh, Wade must be guilty, Jim. Now, why don't you try to help me prove that instead of fighting me every step of the way?
3: Because I know now how those fires were started. And there's an even chance that someone is trying to frame Wade. Come out to the kitchen and I'll show you.
4: The kitchen, huh?
3: Yes, Fern and I have everything ready for the demonstration.
4: Well, it better be good. One more fire and I'll be back in the harness, pounding a beat.
5: Hello, Inspector.
4: Well, hello, Fern. What are you up to in here?
5: You'll see.
3: Over here, Inspector. Take a look at this doorbell. This is where it rings when anyone presses the bell out front.
4: Oh, Jim, what does your doorbell have to do with an arson and murder case?
3: Do you notice anything peculiar about this bell? Good. Because right inside that bell, I've rigged up a tiny container of sulfuric acid. Directly underneath is this wastebasket containing paper and rags soaked in oil. And when the bell rings, the hammer breaks the acid container. The waste ignites, and presto, our fire has a good start.
4: Yeah.
3: Now, if I really wanted to make sure this whole house would burn down rapidly, I would spray that wall with gasoline, gunpowder, or flashlight powder. In a matter of seconds, the whole place would be in flames. Are the fire extinguishers ready, Vern?
5: Yes, sir.
3: Now, here, you take one of them, Inspector, and I'll take the other. Be ready to put out the blaze in that basket. Okay, Fern, you can go out and ring the bell now.
5: Right, sir.
4: Well, case like this, Jim, a perfectly innocent person might press the doorbell and set the fire going.
3: Precisely the point of this demonstration, Inspector. That's why I didn't want you to arrest Wade again until we're certain he did the rigging as well as the ringing. There, how do you like that?
4: Well, I'll...
3: Hurry, Inspector! Get that extinguisher working. I haven't much insurance.

0: Jim, why are we going to Douglas's antique shop again?
1: I want to find out if Douglas saw anyone going in or out of Forsyth's house yesterday, Fern.
0: That demonstration you made this morning certainly leaves the field wide open, as far as suspects are concerned, doesn't it?
1: Oh, you mean you're no longer convinced it was Wade, huh?
0: No, but I'm not convinced it wasn't either.
1: We can't eliminate Wade, but on the other hand, the criminal could be someone we've had no reason to suspect so far.
0: Oh, Jim, there's old Mr. Forsyth. Looks like he's headed for Douglas's store, too.
1: Oh, yes. Well, good afternoon, Mr. Forsyth.
2: Good day. You see, now you're Mr. Brandon, aren't you?
1: Oh, that's right.
0: Have you found another place to live, Mr. Forsyth?
2: Not yet, miss. Spent the night at the settlement house. Everything I had went up in that fire.
0: Oh, that's terrible.
2: Oh, yes, everything. Even my wife's antique jewelry. I held on to it all these years through thick and thin. And
1: was it valuable jewelry, Mr. Forsyth?
2: Oh, yes, yes, indeed it was. Mr. Douglas offered me $2,000 for it more than once, but I could never bring myself to sell it.
0: Oh, here's Mr. Douglas' shop. Are you coming in?
2: Oh, yes. Yes, he's the only friend I have. The only one who's ever bothered to be very kind to me. Oh, Mr. Douglas, it's Forsyth.
3: Be right with you.
2: Oh, he has some wonderful old furniture here, hasn't he? Often bought old pieces from
3: me.
2: Hello
3: there. Oh, Mr. Brandon.
1: Good afternoon, Douglas.
2: Oh, Douglas, I came in to see if you could let me have some of that old furniture back I sold you. I thought maybe I could rent a little room someplace, you see.
3: Oh, I'm sorry, Mr. Forsyth. All that furniture has been sold.
2: Oh, that's too bad. I was hoping...
3: Now, look, Mr. Forsyth, I have a little room on the second floor that I don't use. I want it to stay there for the time being. Hmm?
2: That's very kind of you, Douglas.
3: Don't mention it. Go up now and take a look at it. It's right at the head of the stairs.
2: All right. I won't impose on your kindness long. I'll find something.
3: Now, Mr. Brandon,
1: Douglas, did you see anyone entering or leaving Forsyth's house yesterday before the fire?
3: Well, I wasn't going to say anything about it, but I did see Mr. Wade going toward the house just before the fire broke out.
1: No one else?
3: No.
1: Well, I guess your hunch was right. You moved just in time.
3: There's no cure for a firebug, Mr. Brandon. I wouldn't live in one of Wade's houses if he paid me rent for the privilege.
1: Well, thanks, Douglas. Come on, Fern.
0: Well, clues seem to be a disappearing commodity these days.
1: Forsyth gave us a clue, Fern.
0: He did?
1: I'll tell you later. Right now, we're going to call on John Madden.
0: What for?
1: Madden lives in the last remaining house that Wade owns.
0: I know, but you checked in on him the other day. Jim, surely you don't think that Wade...
1: I'm not stopping to think, Fern. This time, I'm not going to give death a chance to ring the bell.

0: Well, there's old John Madden Castian. He doesn't live in that big place all alone, does he?
1: Yes. His nephew Winston has an apartment on the other side of town. I'm going to use the knocker on this door just to play safe.
0: Jim, you don't think Wade intends to burn down this lovely old house, do you?
1: No, Fern, I never said any such thing.
2: What do you want, please?
1: You're Winston, John Madden's nephew, aren't you?
2: That's right. Oh, I saw you and Douglas' shop the other day. I suppose Douglas sent you to pick up the furniture he bought. That's it, there in the hall.
1: Oh, Mr. Douglas did buy that furniture from your uncle, then.
2: Of course. But aren't you from Douglas?
1: No. Where is your uncle?
2: Uncle John was taken ill last night. He's in the hospital.
1: May we come in, please? I'm Jim Brandon, connected with the police department.
2: Well, what do you want? I'm busy packing. I'm taking Uncle John to live with me.
1: We're coming in. Step aside. Step aside. Come on, friend. Now, Winston, what's wrong with your uncle?
2: I don't know. There's something he ate, doctor said. Anyway, it's none of your business.
1: Are you moving your uncle's things out of here with or without his consent?
2: Now, this is a private matter. I don't like your attitude, Brandon. Get out of here and don't come back without a warrant.
1: Okay, that's the way you want it.
0: Well, Mr. Brandon, I think that is what is known as the bum's rush.
1: Uh-huh. Fern, go back to the office and call the inspector. Tell him to stand by for a call from me.
0: Okay. Jim, it's that nephew, isn't it? He's the guilty one.
1: You'll know everything within a few hours, friend. Now, run along.
0: What are you going to do, Jim?
1: I've got a date with a firebug as the Avenger.

0: I know old Mattern kept all his money in this bureau. Gotta be here somewhere. What's that? Who's in here?
1: It's the Avenger, Douglas. I've been waiting for you.
0: The Avenger? What do you want here?
1: I've taken the precaution of removing the money and valuables you hope to find in this apartment.
0: I don't know what you're talking about, Avenger. I bought this furniture from Mattern. It belongs to me.
1: You took the furniture you bought out of here an hour ago when Winston went to visit his uncle. Then you came back to rob and burn this house.
0: I'll make you wish you didn't know so much, Avenger.
1: You might as well give up, Douglas. The house is surrounded.
0: Oh, no. I have another plan. When the police ring the bell, they'll set this house afire. We'll be trapped here, Avenger. You'll die with me.
1: You'd prefer death by fire to a trial by jury, Douglas. But the bell will not set off the fire this time. The Avenger removed the acid from the bell. Your schemes are over, Douglas. You'll stand trial for arson and for murder.

0: Did Douglas confess, Jim?
1: Yes, Fern. And you were partly right in your deductions about the death of Tanner.
0: Except that I accused Wade instead of Douglas of his murder.
1: Yes. Douglas's motive throughout was robbery. He used his antique business as a means of getting into the homes of old people he thought had money. Under the pretext of examining various pieces of furniture, he found out where the valuables were hidden.
0: Then, later when he went back to load the furniture, he stole the valuables, rigged up his fire device, and left. The first person to ring the bell set off the fire, and all the evidence went up in flames.
1: Right.
0: Then those first two persons who died really were caught in the fire.
1: Yes, but Adam Tanner got wise to what Douglas was up to, and Douglas killed him.
0: But what led you to suspect Douglas, Jim?
1: Douglas had bought furniture from every house where a fire occurred. That in itself was suspicious, but not conclusive. Old Mr. Forsythe gave me the real clue. He told us Douglas knew about that antique jewelry he had. I knew that jewelry hadn't been burned because we had put the ruins of that fire through the sieve. Therefore, the jewelry had been stolen. And since Douglas knew of its existence and value, he was the logical one to suspect.
0: But why did Douglas concentrate on Roy Wade's houses?
1: For several reasons. He knew it would be easy to throw suspicion on Wade because Wade's houses were insured for all the traffic would bear. They were perfect fire traps also. Besides, Douglas knew enough about Wade's business to know when he made his rent collections.
0: You mean he deliberately staged some of those fires so that Wade would be the one to ring the bell?
1: Exactly, friend.
0: But, Jim, what made you so sure you could trap Douglas at Madden's house?
1: Well, I wasn't sure, Fern. As a matter of fact, I wasn't sure until I discovered that Douglas had bought that furniture from Madden. Then I knew the stage was set.
0: Now, who do you suppose that is?
1: Probably the inspector bringing us the afternoon papers. His picture's on the front page of every one of them.

0: All characters, names, places, and plots used in the Avenger program are fictitious. Any similarity to persons living or dead is purely coincidental.
1: This is a thought. A thought. A thought. Remember, listen for another adventure of...
0: The Avenger.
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3: Master District Attorney, champion of the people, defender of truth, guardian of our fundamental rights to life, liberty, and the pursuit of happiness. 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

0: One of the real tragedies in some criminal histories, ladies and gentlemen, is the exaggerated role minor circumstances play in the making of a transgressor. In tonight's unusual case of spring fever, for example, it is apparent that insignificant factors, a mood, a normal impatient yearning for success, and a spring night, all combine to help make a criminal. We begin at dusk in a large park here in the center of our city.
1: Nicky?
2: Yeah?
1: Feel the grass. Oh, isn't it wonderful?
2: Huh?
1: When you run your hand through it, I mean, it's almost like velvet.
2: You'll catch cold lying on the ground like this, Mary.
1: No, I won't. Couldn't on a night like this. The city seems a million miles away.
2: Only a block.
1: I know, but it seems that way. Oh, listen. Hold my hand, Nicky.
2: Mary, listen a minute.
1: After we're married, or when we have children, I mean, I'm going to bring them over here every night. This same spot.
2: Mary, I saw Deuce Wilton today.
1: Nicky. Nicky. You promised. You know what he is. Well, he's trouble. He even has a police record.
2: Listen, Mary, you gotta understand this. Deuce Wilton and I... Well, we...
1: Nicky, tell me. Tell me quick. Scared all over. Nicky?
2: Don't get mad, honey. We got some money, that's all, this afternoon.
1: What?
2: Enough for everything. We can get married, fix up your old lady's arm, take a trip even. Why, we...
1: What did you do? Tell me, Nicky, tell me now.
2: We stuck up a filling station.
1: Oh.
2: Well?
1: Is there more, Nicky? I want to know it all.
2: More?
1: What else, Nicky?
2: The filling station guy is dead,

0: All right, Brophy. String that line along the driveway. Yeah, that's right.
1: Okay, Chief. Pod Harrington.
2: Well, we got the ropes up, Chief. This whole side of the gas station is closed to traffic.
3: Oh, good. Has the lab truck arrived yet, Miss Miller?
4: Yes, it has, Chief. Oh, and the medical examiner wants to know if he can take the body downtown.
3: Oh, yes, I believe so.
4: Okay.
3: We have all the measurements, haven't we, Harrington?
2: That's right, Chief. And pictures, too. I had Ray shoot from all the angles.
3: Fine. All right, then. We'll let the lab crew go to work on the driveway here.
1: Why, did you find something, Chief?
3: Well, you never know in a case like this. Tire marks, pieces of broken glass, even the oil that dripped out of the car standing here at the pumps. It's just as well to cover everything.
2: Check. The diagrams ought to be easy, though, Chief. Mm-hmm. As I see it, the car pulled off the street and stopped right here in front of this gas pump.
3: Yes, I was just going over that. Mm-hmm. The attendant was inside the office, wasn't he?
2: Yeah, that's right, Chief. According to the dame across the street, he was.
3: She's here, Miss Miller?
4: The witness?
3: Yes,
4: Ted's with her inside.
3: All right, I'll talk to her in just a moment. We're agreed then, Harrington. The attendant came out of the office, approached the car about here.
2: Yeah, that's right. That's my guess, Chief. One of the men must have got out of the car right here where the chalk mark is and backed him up to the office door.
3: Yes, and then opened the cash drawer. Oh, how much did they get, incidentally?
4: Well, Max checking the ledgers, Chief, about $400, he thinks.
3: Oh, as much as that.
2: Yeah, that's right, Chief. It was just before they changed shifts in these stations, you know. Mm. The whole 8 hours' take was in the drawer.
3: Yes, I see. This is the spot here where the attendant was shot down.
2: Mm-hmm. Where the red chalk is, Chief. I figure he must have made a move maybe toward that phone, and maybe the bums got nervous.
3: Yes, that seems likely. And now, what about that witness, Harrington? Anything at all?
2: Nothing positive on the car, Chief. A black sedan, she says. No make.
3: License?
2: She didn't look.
4: She does have a good description of one of the men. There were two in the car.
3: Oh?
4: And the one was considerably younger than the other, she says.
3: Well, let's get her story then, Harrington. I want to know where she was standing, what she saw, and, oh yes, if she can point out either of the men in the file.
4: Well, she's waiting, Chief.
3: Good. We'll get right down to work.

0: Wait a second, little girl. Hey, Nick, get this now. Get this ending. That's swell, Deuce.
1: Mr. Wilton, you've got to talk to me.
0: This is your girl, huh, Nick?
2: I told you about Mary, Deuce. We're going to get married. How are we, honey?
0: Nice looking kid. Only, you made a mistake, Nick.
2: Me? What do you mean, Deuce? I don't get you.
1: I made Nicky bring me here, Mr. Wilton. I want to talk to you.
0: Hold it, Bright Eyes. Hey, look, Nick. Look at the tip of my nose. Hey, come on, look close.
2: Yeah?
3: From what?
0: No harm, Nicky. That's just so you'll remember. I told you not to bring anybody up here.
2: You don't have to hit a guy, Deuce. Mary made me bring her.
0: Yeah? Well, what for, Blue Eyes?
1: Because Nicky's in trouble, that's why. You killed a man this afternoon, didn't you? Yes, and I won't let Nicky get mixed up in it.
2: Mary, will you shut up?
0: Lay off, Nick. Go on, little girl. Talk some more.
1: There's no more to say. I just want you to keep away from Nicky, that's all. Oh, yes, and he's going to give you back his share of the money.
0: Oh, well, that's real nice of him now, isn't it?
1: Go on, Nicky. Give it back to him.
2: Deuce, listen. She's excited.
0: Clam up. You're just a little late, you know, little girl. Nicky is mixed up with me. Plenty mixed up.
1: He didn't kill anybody. You did.
0: Oh, you know that too, huh? You get more mixed up all the time, Nick. Oh, before I forget, I got a little present for you.
1: Nick, that's a gun.
2: Hey, Deuce, for...
0: No need to get excited here. It's for you.
2: What?
0: Go on, take it.
1: Nicky, don't.
0: Take it, I said. And as for you, kid, get lost. You think the cops don't want you, Nicky, just because I did the shoot?
1: Well, I don't...
0: We're partners, sister, right up to here.
1: Oh, Nicky, he can't do this to you. He can't.
0: Get lost, I said.

0: Nicky, come on.
1: He ain't going, Mary. As a matter of fact, neither are you.
2: Goose, now wait.
1: Don't look so scared, Nick. I just forgot to tell you, that's all, about your girl here.
0: About me?
1: Yeah. We're putting you to work, Bright Eyes. Starting with this gas station today.

0: You put on an alert, Harrington?
1: Citywide, Chief. It was on the wire at noon.
0: Good. We may be wrong, of course, but if experience is ripe, this pair will try another job and soon.
1: Sure, Chief. Like that gang a few weeks back, they knocked over 4 liquor stores, and the 5th one, we nailed it.
0: Yes, yes, I was thinking of that. Mm. Or the Gerritsen couple.
1: Oh, yeah, John and Kay. Mm. Same thing, Chief. They specialized in bus drivers.
2: Chief, excuse me.
0: Yes.
2: That artist is here with the first draft.
0: Oh, thank you, Miss Miller. Ask him to wait.
1: Oh, honest, Chief, what's more?
0: Well, it's the usual. I had one of the men in the drafting room talk to that witness. Mm. He's doing a sketch from her description.
1: Oh, good. Everything helps, Chief. Mm. Me, I'll just keep looking for bums around filling stations.
0: Yes.
3: Hello?
0: Well, the woman's hazy on some important details,
3: yes,
0: but I thought we'd try her on a few sketches before we go any further.
1: All right.
0: Then there are the lab reports from the filling station itself.
3: All right.
0: I'll go over those this afternoon.
3: Say, Chief.
0: Yes, Miss Miller, what is it?
2: That was the 19th precinct.
0: Yes?
2: They just got a report on the Green Top filling station in their district.
1: Yeah, what report, Miss Miller?
2: Oh, it's not a holdup, Harrington. But the station attendant was warned this morning. You know, they all were.
1: Well, for Pete's sake, will you get to the point?
2: Well, I'm trying to, Harrington. This attendant says a man has been hanging around his station since noon.
0: Harrington.
1: I got you, Chief. If that joint's going to be cased, we're in.

0: Nicky. Please stop the car, please, honey.
1: That's it up ahead, Mary. See? The green top service station. You said it'd be quiet.
0: We can't do this, I tell you. Oh, Nicky, listen to me. Deuce isn't here now. We can drive right to the police station and tell them the whole thing.
1: Mary, will you use your head?
0: But I don't
1: see
0: what...
1: Let me talk, Mary. We can park here a minute.
0: I still say
1: maybe
0: we can...
1: there's nothing we can do. Don't you understand that? I go to the cops now. Deuce will say I was with him on the other job.
0: But they might make allowances.
1: Will you listen to me? We've got to knock this joint off and get back to Deuce in 1 hour. If we don't, he'll...
0: He'll what?
1: Honey, he wouldn't stop at anything. Take your old lady.
0: Mama? What about her?
1: You don't want her to get... Well, hurt, do you?
0: Nicky!
1: You gotta think of things like that, Mary. We rat on Deuce, he might do anything.
0: Oh, Nicky, no! Why, Mama's just... Oh!
1: Now you see, kid, we got it. Come on.
0: I'm scared, Nicky. I don't want to do this.
1: Take it easy, Mary. I'm turning into the station.
0: Oh, Nicky, please, can't we?
1: Be quiet, baby. There's the attendant coming out of the office.
0: I'm so scared I can't even see.
1: That's funny. Deuce said the guy was just a kid. Here we go, baby. Come on, open the door and get out.
0: Now?
1: Nothing's gonna happen. Go on, I'll be right behind you.
0: All right.
2: Fill her up, sir.
1: What? Oh, yeah, fill her up.
2: Regular or high test?
1: High test.
2: Boy, it's a wonderful day, ain't it?
1: You'll find out, pal. Start backing up.
2: Huh?
1: You heard me. Into the office, buddy. Stay in front of me, Mary.
0: Okay.
2: I ain't moving, son.
1: Get in there, I said. Come on.
2: Listen to me, son. Listen hard. We've been waiting for you. You ain't got a chance.
0: Nicky.
1: Shut up. Come on, Mac. Move, I said.
2: Look for yourself, son. Go on, look. You see those men on the corner? They're detectives, boy.
0: Nicky, look.
2: That's right. The other side, too, Nick. See? We've been waiting for you. Why don't you be a good kid and make it easy?
1: Mary, come here.
0: Nicky, let go, Nicky. You're hurting my arm.
1: See this copper? I got my gun right in this kid's back.
0: Oh, Nicky, don't shoot me. Please don't.
1: Shut up, Mary. All right, copper, start something.
2: Let the girl go, Nick.
1: Go ahead. Start something.
0: Oh, let me go. I haven't done anything, Nicky. Let me go, please.
1: We're getting back in the car. You understand, copper? That's it, Mary. Just come

0: straight back.
1: Gee, you're hurting me, please.
0: Don't be a fool, Nick. Let the girl go. Drive in the car. Easy does it. Now get this, wise guy. One shot. Get that? At us or the tires or anything else. One shot, and I let her have it right here.
1: Mister, do what he says. I don't want to get shot.
0: Understand me, mister? Well, do you? Rolfie! Hold your fire! Shut the door, Mary. Slam it, I said.
1: I am, Nicky.
0: Jimmy! Ned! Sullivan! Hold your fire!
2: Letting them get away.

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0: I just had to use my own judgment, Chief. What decided me was the kid himself, this Nicky.
1: How do you mean, Harrington?
0: Well, I'm looking for a murderer, Miss Miller, right?
1: Yes.
0: A guy that looks something like that sketch the chief had drawn up?
2: Yes, from the description by that witness.
1: Oh, yes.
0: Yeah, okay, so when this Nicky kid uses the girl as a shield, I think to myself, now, Harrington, if you start something, that little girl might get shot.
2: Yes, go on.
0: Now, if this Nicky looked at all like the killer I'm after, Chief, maybe I'd handle it different, but it ain't the same face at all. Well, I let him get away.
2: It's all right, I agree with you completely. It was the only thing to do.
0: Oh, thanks, Chief. Of course, we got right on it after the car pulled out. I got every precinct in town alerted.
1: Well, I shouldn't think it'd be so hard from now on, Harrington. The description you gave of Nicky and Mary is in all the papers this noon.
2: Yes, what puzzles me is the new set of people. The first filling station robbery, the murder, that is, was done by two men.
0: Sure, and the one that saw one of them sure ain't talking about this Nicky, Chief. Hmm.
2: Well, we're making some progress, at least. The ballistics report is in on the shooting.
0: Oh, yeah?
1: Oh, Chief, that other report is here, too, the one on the tire marks.
2: Oh, yes, thank you, Miss Miller. I've got Ted on the files, Harrington. He's checking all the pictures that look anything like the murderer.
1: Oh, excuse me. Hello, District Attorney's Office.
0: Yeah, Chief, what about the ballistics report? Anything in it?
1: Speak slowly, please. I can't hear you.
0: No.
1: Yes, I have that. Mrs. John Evans.
0: Hmm?
1: Your daughter Mary?
2: Pardon?
1: Oh, in the newspapers. Yes. What was that? I'm sorry, I didn't get that. Nicky, what?
0: Oh, for crying out loud, let me have that, Miss Miller. This is what we've been waiting for.
3: It was simple, Deuce. I didn't even shoot at the car.
4: You ought to get one of these things, Nicky. You can play good music on them.
5: Mr. Wilton, you gotta do something. That policeman saw us. They'll be looking everywhere.
3: Lucky you told me to smear the license plates with mud, Deuce. Otherwise, I'd have traced the car here.
4: A kazoo, I think they're called. Ever play one, little girl?
5: Mr. Wilton, please listen to us. They'll be looking for Nicky.
4: You're just humming them, sort of. Listen once.
3: Deuce, will you stop it? We're in trouble, Deuce. You gotta tell us what to do.
4: You got any money?
3: Just what's left of my share.
4: Any more?
5: I have money. I mean, I can get some. They owe me back pay at the store where I work.
3: You can't go there, Mary. Somebody recognizes.
4: Why can't she? You're the only one they'll be looking for. How far is this place, sister?
5: It's the up-to-the-minute cleaners. It isn't far.
3: Mary, no, I won't let you.
4: You'll do what I tell you, Nicky. Get your hat on, Mary. Go get that dough.
0: Right, Mrs. Evans. Now, there's nothing to be afraid of. Just tell me everything you can about your daughter, Mary.
1: District Attorney's office calling. Is this the up-to-the-minute cleaners? Well, just a moment, please. The district attorney wants to talk to you.
0: Mary Evans?
5: What?
0: Hi, Mary.
5: Let me go. Please, let me go.
0: Harrington's the name, Mary. Remember me? What, are you on your way to Nick with that pay envelope, eh?
5: I don't know what you're talking about.
0: You know, it's funny, but I still think you're a nice kid, Mary. Otherwise, I'd have let you lead me right back to your boyfriend.
5: I don't understand.
0: You will. I just don't want you to get hurt. Come on, Mary. We got a date downtown.
2: I think you're telling the truth, Mary. Don't you, Harrington?
0: I think she is, Chief.
2: And don't you see, Mary, it isn't Nick we want so much. It's the other man. Now, there is another man, isn't there?
5: Please. I don't know anything.
2: Let me have that sketch, Harrington, will you?
0: Yeah, right here, Chief.
2: Now, this is the man we mean, Mary. You know him, don't you?
5: Oh.
2: Don't you?
5: Oh, please, won't you just leave me alone?
0: Can I try, Chief?
2: Yes, sure, of course.
0: All right, Mary. Nick's in trouble. You know that, don't you?
5: Yes, sir, I do.
0: All right, Mary, listen to me. Being in trouble is one thing, and murder is another.
5: But Nick didn't kill anybody, honest.
0: Who did?
5: I can't wheel on Nicky.
4: Mary.
5: I'm sorry to interrupt, but this is important.
2: Yes, no.
5: One of the detectives you assigned just called in. He's located wait a minute, I got it written down here. Oh, the 717.
2: What? You sure, Miss Miller?
5: Yes, sir, he's waiting on the phone for instructions.
2: Harrington.
0: Yeah, Harrington. Chief, what is it?
2: Everything we need, I hope. Oh, Miss Miller.
5: Yes, sir.
2: Call the emergency crew, will you please? Huh? Four cars on the truck.
5: Right away, Chief.
0: The riot squad? What for, Chief?
2: For a killer, Harrington. Come on, let's go.

0: crews are all stationed, Chief.
1: Mm-hmm. What about the street blockade?
0: All set up. They got traffic stopped for two blocks in every direction.
1: That's fine. In the back of the building?
0: I put Brophy back there with Squad C.
1: All right, then. We're ready, I think. Is the public address system set up?
0: Yeah, here's the mic right here, Chief. Yes. Just give me a chance to get up those stairs.
1: Oh, that won't be necessary, I hope.
0: Hmm?
1: Just keep your eye on that doorway. All right, let's get this turned on. Hello? Hello? Turn this on, will you, Jack? Hello? Hello? Oh, that's fine. Thanks.
0: Yeah, let's not play with these babies too long, Chief. They're tricky.
2: Nick Ogden. Nick Ogden. This is the district attorney, Ogden. Come out with your hands in the air.
0: Nothing yet, Chief.
2: We know you're in there, Ogden. You and the other man. You haven't got a chance.
0: Chief, they doused the light in the apartment.
2: You have 10 seconds, Ogden.
0: 1,001.
2: Both of you, come out with your hands over your heads.
0: 1,004. 1,005.
1: Watch that doorway, Harrington.
0: Yeah, I am, Chief. 1,008. 1,009. 1,010.
1: Harrington, stop. Stop.
0: They're shooting, Chief. Crazy bums. They're in that hallway.
1: Stay down, Harrington. I'll signal the men.
0: Okay, get out of my way, Chief. I'm going in.
1: Well, not without me, you're not. Come on.
0: Now watch it, Chief. Keep down.
1: There go the tear gas bombs.
0: We can use this car for a shield, Chief. Okay?
1: Yes. See anything?
0: Hey, boy, they're shooting pretty good. You okay, Chief?
1: Yeah, sure. Yeah, I'll signal the second squad.
0: Hey, Chief, look. Here comes one of them.
1: Yes, I see him.
0: Watch it.
3: Come and get me, you lousy cops! See him!
1: He's fallen, Harrington, on the sidewalk.
0: Yeah, watch it, Chief. There's still one more.
1: Yeah.
4: I'm coming in to get you, punk!
1: Harrington, look out.
4: Go on, shoot your rat! Shoot!
3: Come on, copper! Come on in and get me!
4: Don't worry, mister. I'm coming!
3: Ah, you couldn't hit me! No.
5: Harrington!
6: Hey, Chief! Give the signal! Call over.
5: Right.
0: Hey, Nicky.
1: Harrington, you're all right?
0: Yeah, but... sure, Chief. And you? Nicky.
7: Mary, she...
0: Mary didn't squeal, Nick. Is that what you want to know?
7: Yeah,
1: Is he dead, Harrington?
0: Yeah, Chief, he is. How's the other one?
1: Yes, yeah, the same thing. Both of them are all through.
8: Your district attorney will return in just a moment to explain the capture of Deuce and Nick. But first, a reminder that tomorrow morning a lot of people will wake up to hear... And to a lot of people that sound can mean a wonderful morning with a good day ahead. 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And that's the sparkling sound of sal hepatica in a glass of water. 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
1: The two sprawled bodies on the sidewalk are the real answers to tonight's case, ladies and gentlemen. The final payment in full for murder. As for Mary, we're quite sure that with proper help, her rehabilitation will be complete.
10: Poor kid. At least she tried.
1: Yes, she did, Miss Miller. But for the real solution, we have a great deal of excellent police work to thank. The laboratory technicians, detective crews, research men, they all combined to make the capture of Deuce Wilton and Nick Ogden possible.
4: Yeah, that call from Mary's mother helped Tucci. Mm-hmm. When I saw her, after she thought maybe her Mary was the girl in the newspapers, she told me where the kid worked.
10: And then when you found out that she had pay coming, you just waited for her. Isn't that right, Harrington?
5: That's right, Miss Miller. But it was the chief, though, that led us to Deuce's joint.
1: Well, thanks to the lab, Harrington. As you know, we made a careful check on every criminal in the files whose face resembled that in the sketch our artist drew up.
10: The one he drew from the witness's report.
1: Right, Miss Miller. One of these men in the file was Deuce Wilton, and in due course, one of the detectives checked at his apartment.
5: Yeah, and his garage, Chief. Don't forget that.
1: Oh, yes, Harrington, and his garage. For there, you see, our man found what we were looking for. A rear left tire, size 717, a tire that fit exactly into the pattern we found on the driveway of the filling station.
10: And when he found that, you knew he'd found the killer, right, Chief?
1: Exactly, Miss Miller.
5: And that was that.
10: Right. Oh, Chief, don't forget graduation.
5: Graduation, Chief?
1: Oh, yes, indeed. Right now, with school graduations at hand, many young people are wondering what life work to take up.
10: Well, do you have the answer?
1: Well, I want to suggest that these intelligent young folks give careful consideration to teaching as a career.
5: Just what does teaching offer, Chief?
1: Well, teachers enjoy such advantages as security, long vacations, and our rising standard of pay. But even more important, the teachers hold a unique position of honor and respect in the community. Quite naturally, people look up to a teacher, for it is the teacher who molds the characters and futures of our children, and through our children shapes the future of our country. And that's why I want to say to every young person graduating from school this spring, give a thought, a very serious thought, to a teaching career. Teaching is not only good work, it is a truly great profession.
10: And now what about next week?
1: Well, friends, we have another exciting story for you next week in the case of the deadly snowflake. Another dramatic episode in our constant war on crime. And so until then, thank you and good night.
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8: The names of all characters in tonight's dramatization are fictitious and any resemblance to names of living persons or actual places is purely coincidental. Our stars were Jay Johnston in the title role, Len Doyle as Harrington, and Vicki Vola as Miss Miller. The music was under the direction of Peter Van Steeden. The program is produced and directed by Edward A. Byron and written by Robert Shaw. Mr. District Attorney was originated by Phillips H. Lord. Remember, Ipana toothpaste for the smile of beauty, Sal Hepatica for the smile of health. Bristol Myers invites you to tune in again next week for Duffy's Tavern and Mr. District Attorney.
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0: Yeah, danger is my assignment. I get sent to a lot of places I can't even pronounce. They all spell the same thing, though, trouble. But when I walk into the commissioner's office, I don't realize this assignment's going to prove that sometimes the best way to stop one fight is to start another one. Morning, Commissioner. You sent for me?
1: Steve, I don't think you're going to like this assignment.
0: Well, break it to me gently, then. What am I supposed to do?
1: Step in the middle of a fight between two women?
0: Oh, brother, anything but that, Commissioner.
1: It's vitally important we patch up a family squabble, Steve, because of a lease our government has, or had, I should say, on a certain strategic mining property in the Belgian Congo.
0: What's the trouble?
1: That lease expired a month ago. We've been trying to get the owners of the property together so we could negotiate another lease, but it seems the ladies aren't on speaking terms.
0: Oh, that sounds just peachy for me.
1: One is the widow of Aristide Bergerot, the original owner. The other is Bergerot's sister. These two women now own the mining property jointly.
0: Well, what are they beefing about, Commissioner?
1: Who knows? Whatever it is, it's caused a serious breach between them. We've been informed there's a lawsuit in the offing.
0: Oh, great. Nothing like a lawsuit to tie up an estate.
1: Meanwhile, the mine remains idle, and we need those strategic minerals desperately, Steve. Get down to the Congo, to the Bergerot estate in Leopoldville, and find out what this is all about. Well, that's it. You've got your assignment. Good luck.

0: The National Broadcasting Company is presenting Dangerous Assignment, starring Brian Donlevy in the role of Steve Mitchell, colorful two-fisted government agent. At all those places of the world where danger and intrigue walk hand in hand, there you will find Steve Mitchell on another Dangerous Assignment. Thursday evening, you'll want to be on hand when over most of these stations, NBC presents such stellar shows as Truth or Consequences, The Roy Rogers Show, Father Knows Best, The Judy Canova Show, and Eddie Cantor's Show Business Show. 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There's Western Song and Adventure with Roy Rogers, zany stunts and heartwarming performances on Truth or Consequences, delightful family comedy with Robert Young starring in Father Knows Best, down-to-earth entertainment from Cactus Junction on The Judy Canova Show, and Memories from the Past, when Eddie Cantor presents his show business show. 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
1: Sure, I've got my assignment. Carry an olive branch down to the Belgian Congo and see if I can patch up a quarrel that stands in the way of our renewing a lease on a vitally important hunk of mining property. It's late Friday afternoon when my plane lands, and Greg Carlson of the American Consulate in Leopoldville is there to meet me. We pile into his car and head out for the Bergerot estate.
2: I'm sure glad to see you, Steve. Maybe you can get this mess straightened out.
1: What started this feud, do you know?
2: Yeah, a chapeau. A frilly little bonnet costing all of $10.
1: What happened?
2: Well, it turned out to be a favorite hat of Mademoiselle's. That's Bergerot's sister. And Toto massacred it.
1: Toto?
2: A French poodle. He belongs to Madame. That's Bergerot's widow.
1: So a dog chews up a hat and away we go, huh?
2: Well, one thing led to another in Wango. A lawsuit is in the works.
1: Because of the hat?
2: Oh, no. That happened a long time ago. Since then, many rumors and insinuations all spread around by both camps. You want to hear the latest word?
1: Sure.
2: There seems to be some question as to the widow's claim to her half of the Bergerot estate.
1: What?
2: Mademoiselle's friends seem to think that maybe Madame is a phony, that Aristide Bergerot never married.
1: Do they have any proof of this?
2: Oh, no. But here's the way the story goes. The widow claims that she and Bergerot were married in a small Belgian town during the early part of the war. He was a flyer, got himself killed in a crash shortly afterward.
1: There must be a record of the marriage.
2: Oh, no, no. The town hall and the files were destroyed in an air raid.
1: Doesn't the widow have a marriage license?
2: No.
1: Great.
2: That is, she did have one, but it's been misplaced. Interesting, huh?
1: Very.
2: So the battle rages. Now they're started in on Henri.
1: And just who is Henri?
2: He's on the widow's team. Sort of a boyfriend, I guess. She met him a couple of months ago. Nice sort of a guy, but Scuttlebutt said he's a fortune hunter, that he made a play for Mademoiselle and she turned him down. Madame caught him on the rebound.
1: Hey, about this lawsuit, Greg, how far has that progressed?
2: Well, it hasn't reached the courts yet, and it won't if Van Leuven has anything to say about it. He's the family lawyer.
1: He handling the case?
2: Like a hot potato. Poor little guy's on the spot, right in the middle of the beef. He doesn't know what to do.
1: Well, if he goes through with the case, Mademoiselle gets sore. If he doesn't, Madame blows her top, huh?
2: Yeah. Oh, there's the entrance to the estate up ahead, Steve. The big gates on the left.
1: Hey, looks like quite a layout.
2: Oh, it is. Everything but gold doorknobs. I wonder where the gatekeeper is.
1: Is it locked?
2: Not usually.
1: Well, allow me. Okay, Greg, come ahead. Hey, wait a minute, hold it. Car coming down from the house.
2: Yeah, at a good clip, too. Well, looks like Henri's car, little souped-up job.
1: Oh, brother.
2: Well, what do you know, the widow herself.
1: Yeah, she always drive like that?
2: Oh, so I understand. A real fiend on the road.
1: She'd better slow down or she isn't going to make that curve.
2: Yeah, she's really... Hey, she isn't going to make it.
3: Can you get in on that side, Steve?
1: Yeah, I think so. If I can force the door. There it is.
2: Are you okay?
1: Out cold. Must have banged her head against the wheel.
2: Steve, the car's caught fire.
1: Yeah, come on, let's get her out of here.
3: How is she, Mr. Van Leuven?
4: Well, she's regained consciousness. Doctor says she will be all right. A few bruises, nothing more.
3: Oh, glad to hear that. This is Steve Mitchell.
4: Ah, Monsieur Mitchell, how do you do?
1: Mr. Van Leuven?
4: Most fortunate it was that you and Monsieur Carlson arrived at the scene of the accident as quickly as you did.
2: Foolish girl. She drives like a maniac.
1: Yeah, she really tore out of this place. Where was she going in such a hurry?
2: Into town, I suppose.
1: And she wasn't staying around for our meeting, huh?
2: No. When she learned of your coming, she made it quite clear to me that she would not discuss the lease until the matter of her right to the estate was settled.
1: I'd like to talk with Mademoiselle Bergerot, the sister. Is she around?
2: She was to be. I myself talked with her on the telephone last night and arranged. But this morning I learned that she was gone.
1: Gone? Where?
2: On another of her hunting trips into the jungle.
1: Oh, fine. When do you expect her back?
2: No. Who knows, monsieur?
1: About this lawsuit...
2: Oh, idiotic. Sheer nonsense, Monsieur Mitchell. And I have told Madame Bergerot so. Still, Madame insists...
1: I see. One more thing. Did Madame say anything about the accident, how she suddenly lost control of this Henri's car?
2: She admitted traveling at high speed. Then the car swerved, and that's all she remembers.
1: Okay, Mr. Van Leeuwen, thanks.
2: Now, if you will excuse me.
1: Sure.
3: Well, Steve, looks like you're off to a great start. Madame refuses to talk to you, and Mademoiselle slips away into the jungle. What do we do now?
1: I'd like to have another look at the scene of that accident. Come on.
3: Find anything, Steve?
1: Yeah, I think so. Come here. Here, take a look at this.
3: Steering rod?
1: Uh-huh. Look at this brake here. A little too clean cut.
3: Might have been worked over with a hacksaw.
1: Yeah. Tell me, Greg, how far is the Bergerot hunting lodge from here?
3: Oh, inland, about 80 miles. Why?
1: I think I'll run up there and have a talk with Mademoiselle.
3: The river steam can get you to St. Carew by morning. We could just about make it if we leave right now. It's an old paddle wheeler.
1: Let's go. Shortly after dark, we pull up at the steamship office. I get myself a ticket to St. Carew, and then I walk out on the dock where Greg is waiting.
3: You all set, Steve?
1: Yep.
3: Hey, gangway's over here.
1: Mm-hmm.
3: You sure you don't want me to come along?
1: Oh, you'd better stick around here in town and keep eyes on things.
3: All right. I'll take care of...
5: Uh-oh. Well. Monsieur Carlson, this is a surprise.
3: Oh, hello, Henri. How are you?
5: Oh, fine, thank you. Taking a little trip?
3: Oh, no, I was just seeing a friend of mine off. Steve Mitchell, Henri Hubert.
5: Enchanté, monsieur.
1: Mr. Hubert, you going aboard, too?
5: Oh, yes. A little pleasure trip. I like to get away like this on occasion. I find the river journey most relaxing. We'd better hurry aboard, Monsieur Mitchell.
1: Right.
5: Goodbye, Monsieur Carlson.
3: Have a good trip.
1: So, that's Henri Hubert, huh? Madame's boyfriend.
3: Yeah. I wonder what he's up to.
1: A pleasure trip, he said. Well, I'd better shove off. I'll see you when I get back, Greg.
3: Yeah, and take care, Steve.
1: A few minutes later, I'm parked in a deck chair as the steamer pulls out into the river and the lights of Leopoldville fade away in the night behind us. I wait there for another half hour, hoping friend Henri will stroll by, but he doesn't. I decide to go looking for him. Just as I'm walking along a deserted section of the deck, somebody suddenly darts out of the shadows and throws a perfect block on me. I crash into the rail. Before I can shake the cobwebs out of my brain, that somebody grabs my feet and flips me overboard.

0: just a moment, Brian Donlevy will continue his dangerous assignment. Every American benefits from the hard work and strong influence of the scouting movement in building a better nation in which to live. And during this anniversary week celebration, scouts throughout the nation will rededicate themselves to the scout oath. The purpose of this rededication is to instill in the minds and hearts of all young men a deeper sense of obligation to preserve at any cost the heritage of America. When you see the scouts wearing their uniforms this week, you'll know that young America is steadfastly holding to the high standards of citizenship instilled by the Boy Scouts of America since the founding in 1910. Now, if you'd like to become a unit leader in their program of character building and training for good citizenship, please contact your local Boy Scout Council office. Now, back to Dangerous Assignment and Brian Donlevy as Steve Mitchell.
1: When I pop up to the surface of the water again, I see the boat sliding by me in the night. Then I realize I'm being drawn in towards one of the giant paddle wheels. I try to swim away, but the suction's too strong for me. Finally, I drift close to the side, double up my legs, and kick out. It shoots me out far enough so the wheel clears me by a foot. Now a couple of the passengers spot me floundering around in the water. Pretty soon somebody tosses me a line and hauls me up on deck.
2: Why, you stupid?
1: Huh? Oh. Sorry.
2: Here, let me give you a hand.
1: Thanks.
3: What a very close escape, monsieur.
1: You're telling me. Good thing you guys spotted me and tossed the rope.
3: Monsieur, I suggest you retire to your cabin and change your clothes as soon as possible. I know this jungle climate. It's not good to stand around wet.
1: Yeah, good advice, but I don't happen to have a cabin.
3: In that case, monsieur, permit me. My name is Flournoy. Please use my cabin.
1: Well, thanks.
3: Come, monsieur.
2: I will fetch your bag, monsieur Mitchell.
1: Thanks, Henri.
3: Ah, here we are, monsieur. A word of caution, monsieur.
1: What do you mean?
3: I know these river boats quite well. In the future, it would be much safer to leave your valuables with the captain.
1: Valuables?
3: Jewelry, perhaps. A diamond, an unofficial transaction. I have traveled this river for years, monsieur. I know the types of business that flourish here.
1: Well, I've been taken for a lot of things in my day, but never a diamond runner.
3: Come in.
2: Your suitcase, Monsieur Mitchell.
1: Oh, thanks, Henri.
2: Oh, this attempt on your life, it upsets me greatly.
1: Me too.
2: You know, in some way, I feel rather responsible for you.
1: How so?
2: Oh, because of our mutual friend you are with back on the dock.
1: Oh, you mean Greg Carson?
2: Oh, yes, yes, a most charming person.
1: Yeah, you known him long?
2: Oh, only since the Bergerot cocktail party of some 2 months ago. You see, Madame Bergerot, a dear friend of mine, invited me. Greg Carlson, of course, was the guest of Mademoiselle.
1: Wait a minute. He was with Mademoiselle Bergerot?
2: Ah, oui. Madame's sister-in-law. Mademoiselle and Carlson at one time were rather interested in each other.
1: I see.
2: But, alas, Mademoiselle has always had many suitors besides Greg. He has not spoken of her lately. A broken romance, perhaps. Eh bien, we do not wish to speak of such things, eh?
1: Yeah, that's probably it. I change into dry clothes, wondering why Greg didn't mention his friendship with Mademoiselle Bergerot. Could be the reason Henri came up with. On the other hand, could be something else. At dawn, we dock at the little river port of Sankaroo. I go ashore and look up a guy whose name Greg had given me, a white hunter named Stryker. I hire him to take me to the Bergerot hunting lodge, and an hour later, we're deep in the jungle.
4: Lodge isn't so much further, Mitchell.
1: That's good. This is pretty rugged country, Stryker.
4: Yeah, yeah. Is it Mademoiselle Bergerot you want to see?
1: Yep.
4: I doubt very much if you'll find her at the lodge.
1: Oh?
4: I saw her in Sankaroo yesterday. She said something about trying a hunt in the Italic country. That's to the west of here, you know.
1: Think you could find them?
4: Well, we shouldn't have any trouble tracking them. This is the fork of the trail we're coming to now. One branch leads toward the lodge, the other one towards the Italic country. We just take this branch and...
1: What's the matter?
4: Well, that's strange. Quite a few tracks from the west heading for the lodge.
1: You think the hunting party came back?
4: It'd be an awfully short trip for them if they did. Look, you better stay here, Mitchell. I'll go along the trail a bit for a look.
1: Stryker disappears around the bend in the trail. I light a cigarette. My lighter slips out of my hand. I bend over to pick it up. The slug bounces off a rock beside me. I hit the dirt. A moment later, Stryker pounds into sight.
4: Mitchell, what happened?
1: Somebody trying to play bullseye with me.
4: I heard somebody moving on the trail ahead of me. Just for the shot. Come on.
1: We start carefully along the trail, and I'm giving Stryker and his gun a few side glances. He could have done it. Then we round a bend in the trail, and there, right in front of us, is a woman with a rifle.
5: Well, oh, Stryker.
4: What? Mademoiselle Bergeron.
5: As I heard a shot, I came back to investigate.
4: Oh? I thought you'd gone hunting in the Apala country.
5: We did, but two of the bearers were clawed rather badly. I canceled the trip and we returned. We were almost to the lodge when I heard the shot. Was it either of you who fired it?
4: No, no. Oh, this is Steve Mitchell. He's been looking for you.
5: For me, monsieur?
1: Yeah, here are my credentials.
5: United States government agent.
1: You and your sister-in-law own a piece of strategic mining property formerly leased to us.
5: Oh, yes.
1: The lease has expired, and we've been trying to renew it, but you and your sister-in-law seem to be involved in some sort of a dispute and can't get together. That's why I'm here.
5: I see. Come, let us return to the lodge. This trouble between myself and Amalie...
1: That's your brother's widow?
5: Yes. It is idiotic, all of it. I have come to realize that more and more the last few days. Foolish things... Hurtful things were said by both of us. I personally would like to put an end to it, but that is up to her.
1: I see. There's a rumor that she's a phony. Wasn't ever married to your brother.
5: I did not start that rumor, but I have heard it. I do not know what to think. When I received letters from my brother during the war, he mentioned a romance with Amalie. Then there was no news for some time, and finally a letter from Amalie telling of my brother's death. She said they had been married shortly before.
1: Oh?
5: I invited her to live with me. I never questioned her story until the rumor started. Then I found it strange she could not produce the wedding certificate. She said she must have misplaced it.
4: There's the lodge up ahead, Mitchell.
1: Yeah, I... That looks like Henri Aubert waiting there.
5: Oh, yes, it is Amalie's friend.
2: Ah, we meet again, Monsieur Michel.
1: So we do, Henri.
5: Monsieur Michel has come to try and patch up the family feud, don't we?
2: Ah, then we have the same purpose, monsieur.
1: Do we?
2: Oh, bien sûr. That is why I made a trip up here, to do what I could to settle the differences between Celestine and Amalie. This trouble has gone on long enough.
1: Well, I'm afraid you didn't do so well settling your friend Amalie's trouble.
2: How do you mean?
1: You loaned her your car.
2: Not of course.
1: She had an accident.
5: What?
1: Only it wasn't an accident. The steering rod had been sawed almost through.
2: Oh, no, hello, but this is incredible.
5: Was she hurt badly?
1: No, she's going to be all right, but this comes as a big surprise to both of you, apparently.
2: But of course it does. No, I suggest we return to her immediately.
5: Yes, at once.
1: We start back along the trail to Saint Cloud. Stryker leads the way. Celeste is next. Henri follows her, and I bring up in the rear. Then I hear a few faint crackles of brush behind us. Somebody's following. I let the others go on ahead without saying anything. I slip to one side and hide in the brush. After a moment, a figure with a gun slips into sight. I let him get close. Then I lunge at him and knock the gun out of his hand. Well, my friend Flournoy from the riverboat.
6: Monsieur Mitchell.
1: Suddenly, he jerks a knife out, lunges at me, but I lock his wrist and bend it back. He twists away from me and slips and falls. Right onto his own knife. I search him. The only item of interest is a key to a hotel room in Sakura. I figure Flournoy was just a hired killer. Maybe this key will tell me who hired him. I head into Sakura and find the hotel whose name is on the key. It's a cheap dive near the waterfront. I go upstairs, start down the dimly lit hall toward the room on the key, but I don't quite make it. Somebody steps out of the shadows behind me with a gun in my back.
4: That's far enough, Mitchell.
1: Ah, hello, Van Leuven. So the trusted family lawyer turns out to be the big boy of the deal.
4: Quite right.
1: I imagine you got quite a tidy offer to stir up trouble between the two women and try to block our lease renewal.
4: It was made well worth my while, Mitchell.
1: I don't get why you tried to knock off the widow.
4: The steering rod on Henri's car. I hired Flournoy to weaken that, to kill Henri, since he was trying to bring the two women together. But he lent his car to Amalie.
1: I see. You also hired Flournoy to knock me off. I gather he was to report here afterwards for the payoff, huh?
4: Yes, yes. He was to be paid off with a bullet. But apparently you have saved me the trouble. So you may have that bullet intended for him.
1: Thanks.
4: Into that room. Quick.
1: I walk to the door. Van Leuven motions me to unlock it. I do.
4: Inside.
1: I walk in with Van Leuven behind me. Then suddenly I kick the door back at him. Hey!
4: Knocked his gun to one side. I slammed the door on his wrist. There. That ought to keep you nice and relaxed a while. And when the ladies find out who's been stirring up the trouble, I don't think I'll have much trouble getting a renewal on the lease.
6: Oh, my wrist!
4: That door just slammed shut on a lot more than your wrist.
6: What do you mean?
4: Your future, Buster.

0: Our star, Brian Donlevy, will return in just a moment. Daytime listening here on the NBC Radio Network is just what you busy homemakers need to chase away those housework blues. You'll hear comedy, drama, and musical entertainment when you set your dial to this NBC station. For comedy, we have The Bob Hope Show, Double or Nothing, and Bob and Ray, to name only a few. 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
1: Next week, Tokyo. Tea for two and a slug for me.
0: And that will be Steve Mitchell's dangerous assignment next week. Included in tonight's cast were Peter Leeds, Tony Barrett, Ben Wright, Betty Lou Gerson, and Paul Duboff. This is John Storm speaking. Dangerous Assignment, starring Brian Donlevy in the role of Steve Mitchell with Herb Butterfield as the commissioner, is written by Bob Reif and Adrian John Doe and is directed by Bill Karn. Be with us again next week at the same time when Brian Donlevy, starring in the role of Steve Mitchell, will embark on another transcribed dangerous assignment. Tomorrow, hear both Truth or Consequences and Father Knows Best on NBC.
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3: Johnny Dollar.
4: Pat Cummings, Inter Allied Life.
3: Hi, Pat. What's new with you?
4: Johnny, ever hear of Everett Benton?
3: No, I'm afraid not.
4: Investment firm down in New York. Real estate, oil, mining, this and that.
3: What about him?
4: We're carrying a $100,000 life policy on him.
3: So?
4: So last night he fell out of a 14-story window.
3: Oh, that's too bad. Accident, Pat, or was it suicide?
4: Maybe neither. I think he got pushed.
3: I'll be right over.
2: Bob Bailey in the exciting adventures of the man with the action-packed expense account. America's fabulous freelance insurance investigator.
3: Yours truly, Johnny Dollar.

0: 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Following is an account of expenses incurred during my investigation of the Killer's List matter. Expense account item one, $1.20 for a taxi from my apartment to the offices of Inter-Allied. Pat Cummings looked worried and got straight to the point.
1: I don't know, Johnny. Maybe Benton wasn't pushed out that window. But there's something about this deal that just doesn't smell right to me.
0: What can you tell me about this man, Benton?
1: Everett Benton, 45 years old, doing very well in business, so far as we know. Last night, about 10 o'clock, he fell or jumped or was pushed out of his office window.
0: This policy on him, who's the beneficiary?
1: His wife, Claire.
0: What's she like?
1: About 12 years younger. Redhead.
0: I see.
1: Yeah. Well, what do you think?
0: I think I better have a talk with Mrs. Benton. Item two, $14.40, transportation and incidentals to New York City. The Benton's apartment was on East 67th, very fashionable, very expensive. And Claire Benton looked right at home in her surroundings.
2: Do you mind if I fix us a drink, Mr. Dollar?
0: Not at all, Mrs. Benton.
2: It's been a pretty wearing day.
0: I imagine it has.
2: Police, questions, reporters. You
0: yeah,
2: know.
0: Sorry to be throwing more questions at you at a time like this.
2: I'm used to it by now. Here's your drink.
0: Thanks.
2: Cheers.
0: Yeah, cheers. You know, you certainly seem to be bearing up very well.
2: Yes, I suppose so. Mr. Dollar, I think it would save time and embarrassment if we had a few things understood.
0: Such as?
2: You've heard of the ideal marriage. Well, Everett's and mine was not it.
0: Oh.
2: Naturally, I'm very sorry he did what he did, but... Well, we weren't exactly happy together.
0: I take it you think he committed suicide, Mrs. Benton.
2: Is there any doubt about that?
0: Apparently not, in your mind.
2: None at all.
0: If it was suicide, why did he do it?
2: I wouldn't know. Everett hadn't confided in me for some time. We haven't been very close recently.
0: Well, Mrs. Benton, just suppose it wasn't suicide.
2: Everett had no enemies that I knew of.
0: I see. About the insurance policy.
2: Yes, about the insurance policy, Mr. Dollar. $100,000, isn't it?
0: That's right. When you get ready to file a claim.
2: I intend to in the morning.
0: I see.
2: Oh, and one other thing. It just so happens that I have an alibi for last evening.
0: Oh?
2: And it's the nicest kind of alibi there is, Mr. Dollar.
0: What do you mean?
2: It's airtight.
0: And that was Claire Benton. Very calm and collected. And incidentally, anxious to collect. I thought her over all the way to the office of Detective Lieutenant Tovich of Homicide. That's item three, $1.60 care fare.
3: Yeah, I talked to her, Johnny. She's a hard one to figure out.
0: What do you think, Tovich? Did he jump or get pushed?
3: You got any ideas?
0: How about financial troubles? He was in the investment business. Have you looked into that?
3: According to his lawyer, his affairs are in good shape. Oh, he'd made his share of poor investments over the years. Wildcat oil leases, stuff like that. But in general, he was doing okay. He was worth a lot of dough, Johnny.
0: Okay, let's assume he was pushed out that window. What was he doing in his office at 10 p.m.?
3: I've wondered about that, too.
0: Any indication anybody was with him?
3: No. The night watchman was in another part of the building when Benton came in. Let himself in with his own key. There could have been somebody else with him, all right. But who?
0: Claire Benton says she has an alibi.
3: Yeah. Don't know as I care for it much, but I haven't been able to break it down.
0: Who is her alibi?
3: Larry Santis.
0: Santis. Runs a supper club over in the East 50s.
3: Yeah. The ace of clubs, he calls it.
0: Larry Santis. Thanks, Tovich. So I went calling again. But this time it was different from my visit to Claire Benton. In the first place, Santis didn't offer me a drink, and in the second place, he wasn't very friendly.
4: Look, Dal, I already told the cops that Claire was here in the club last evening.
0: All evening?
4: Until midnight.
0: Out in the bar?
4: Most of the time. What difference does it make?
0: How about the rest of the time?
4: We were talking here in my office.
0: Just the two of you?
4: Just the two of us. Now, look, Dal,
0: what it boils down to is you've each got alibis for one another, huh?
4: That's right. Now, look, nosy boy, Claire didn't kill Benton.
0: At the moment, I wasn't thinking so much about her.
4: Wait a minute. If you're trying to pin this on me...
0: You and Claire have been pretty friendly, Santis. She benefits to the tune of $100,000 by Benton's death.
4: Look, Dalla, you're blowing smoke in the wrong direction. I like the arrangement the way it was. Why should I try to change it?
0: Well, that's a good question.
4: So just let it drop. You get me?
0: You got nothing to worry about, Sanders. If you've got nothing to hide.
4: I don't want this kind of publicity. It's bad for my business. You know what's wrong with you, Dolly? You got nose trouble.
0: Yeah, occupational disease.
4: You better just get over it. Sometimes it turns out to be fatal.
5: Act two of yours truly, Johnny Dollar, in a moment. And now, act two of yours truly, Johnny Dollar, and the Killer's List Matter.
3: Like you didn't get any further with Larry Sanders than I did, Johnny.
0: Look, Tovich, both Sanders and Claire Benton had a motive for killing her husband. Matter of fact, two motives. Money and getting Benton out of their way.
3: Johnny, I'm with you. But we're not even sure yet it was murder. We do have something that indicates somebody might have been in Benton's office with him, though.
0: Yeah, what is it?
3: We found a cigarette butt in one of the ashtrays. Different brand than Benton smoked.
0: Could it have been left there during the day?
3: Janitor says he cleans out the ashtrays about 7 in the evening. Of course, he could have overlooked one. So I don't know whether it means anything or not. Oh, excuse me.
0: Yeah.
3: Homicide, Tovich. Oh? Where? Okay, I'll be right over. Johnny, looks like we've got ourselves a little epidemic.
0: What do you mean?
3: Ever hear of a guy named Arthur Mayfield, promoter?
0: No, what about him?
3: They just found him in an alley, dead.
0: Wait a minute, don't tell me.
3: Yeah, fell out of a 10th floor hotel room.
0: Lieutenant Tovich and I went over to the West Side Hotel where Mayfield's body had been discovered. There was nothing in his room to indicate anyone had been there with him. As a matter of fact, there was nothing couriered. Item 4, $1.80 cab fare to Claire Benton's apartment.
2: Mr. Dollar, I really don't see the point of this. I've told you twice that I did not know this Arthur Mayfield.
0: Did you ever hear your husband mention his name?
2: I've never heard the name until now, from you.
0: Mrs. Benton, mind telling me where you were last night around midnight?
2: I take it that's when Mayfield died.
0: Approximately. I suppose you have an alibi.
2: You suppose correctly.
0: You know something? I wouldn't be at all surprised if you were about to tell me you were with Larry Santis again.
2: You know something, Mr. Dollar? That's exactly where I was last night.
0: I know, Tovich. I know it could be just a coincidence that two guys fall or jump or get shoved out of windows within 24 hours. But I got a hunch there's some kind of connection between them.
3: Could be, Johnny. But so far, we haven't been able to find it.
0: Well, how about their past? The armed forces, maybe?
3: I've already checked that out. The answer's no.
0: Could they have been involved in any sort of business deal?
3: I asked Benton's attorney about that. He's checking through all of his papers. He's promised to call me.
0: And you haven't been able to find any organization they both belong to? Any situation in which they could have been thrown together?
3: Not so far. Unless they served on a jury together, something like that.
0: Well, don't laugh. That could be it. And they might have convicted somebody who took this way of getting revenge.
3: Yeah, I'll check it out and call you if we find a connection. But don't count on it, Johnny. Don't count on anything.
0: I went back to my hotel room and stretched out on the bed while I rehashed the whole deal in my mind. I thought about Claire Benton and Larry Santis. I didn't trust either of them. But as Tovich had pointed out, it was another thing to prove it. Okay, coming. Yeah?
6: Mr. Dollar?
0: That's right.
6: You're investigating the murders of Benton and Mayfield?
0: Well, I don't think they've been officially described as murders.
6: No, but they are, Mr. Dollar. I'm certain of it.
0: Who are you?
6: My name is Alvin Whiting. I have some information that may be of value to you. May I come in?

0: Nolan. Did you ever hear of it?
1: No.
2: Well, he's a very eccentric man, hot-tempered, violent. He needed the money badly, so he sold the lease, which then was little better than worthless. Benton and Mayfield were in that deal together.
1: I see. But I still don't understand what that has to do with their murders.
2: I'm convinced their killer is Tom Nolan, getting revenge on them in his own warped way.
1: Revenge? For buying a worthless oil lease from him?
2: Last week, oil was discovered on that property, a lot of it. The property is now worth millions.
1: Ah.
2: I think that Nolan, with his twisted way of looking at things, probably feels that he was cheated out of that property.
1: You're suggesting that this Nolan isn't quite all there, huh?
2: Exactly. That's exactly what I mean.
1: What's your connection with all this, Mr. Whiting?
2: I'll tell you what my connection is, Mr. Dollar. I was in on the deal with Benton and Mayfield. I was the third man.
1: Ah.
2: So, you see, if my suspicions are correct, if Nolan is the killer, then I'm the next man on his list.
3: Act three of yours truly, Johnny Dollar, in a moment. And now, act three of yours truly, Johnny Dollar, and the killer's list matter.
1: I took Alvin Whiting down to Lieutenant Tovich's office, and he told his story again. I could see that Tovich felt the same way I did, that at last we were getting someplace.
4: Matter of fact, Johnny, I was about to call you. Benton's lawyer just turned up the lease agreement linking Benton, Mayfield, and Mr. Whiting here.
1: Question is, where's Tom Nolan?
2: I don't think I'll draw an easy breath until he's been found and arrested.
4: We have a bulletin out on him, Mr. Whiting. One thing we found out, about a year ago, he served time for assault and battery.
1: Oh?
4: Mr. Whiting, I'd suggest you take every precaution until we pick up Nolan.
2: Don't worry, Lieutenant. I propose to remain in my apartment until you apprehend him.
4: I'll post a man in the building to look after you.
2: Thank you, sir.
4: Homicide, Tovich. Oh, what's the address? Right. Thank you. We've located the little hotel where Nolan's been staying. Come on, Johnny.
5: That's Mr. Nolan's room at the end of the hall, Lieutenant.
4: Okay, clerk. Is he in?
5: I don't know. I really haven't seen him since he rented the room from me.
1: How long ago was that?
5: Oh, about a week ago, Mr. Dollar. If he's gone out since then, it must have been at night when I was off duty.
4: Here we are. Now, try your pass key quietly.
5: Right.
1: Well, gone. Bag and baggage.
4: Yeah. Room's been used recently, though.
1: Hey, in this ashtray, cigarette butt.
4: Same brand we found in Benton's office. Doesn't prove anything, but it might tie in.
1: Yeah, Tom Nolan could be our boy, but where is he?
4: You say he rented the room from you, clerk. What'd he look like?
5: Oh, middle-aged, as I remember. Bushy hair, sort of a wild look to him.
1: Fits the general description Alvin Whiting furnished us.
4: And the mugshot I pulled out of the files. Well, all we can do now is rig a stakeout for him here. And then wait.
1: Lieutenant Tovich posted a couple of men in Nolan's room, and we went back to headquarters. While he was getting out another bulletin, I went through Nolan's record. Assault and battery, resisting arrest. There was no doubt he was a violent sort of guy. And with the indication Whiting had given us that Nolan was a little unbalanced, the weird revenge motive might fit. Then something in the records caught my eye. I went back to the office of Larry Santos at a supper club.
6: Oh, look, Dal, I told you the last time you were here.
1: Now, I got a few things to tell you, Santos. The two murder victims, Mayfield and Benton, went in on a business deal with a man named Alvin Whiting.
6: All right, so what?
1: They bought an oil lease from Tom Nolan. All of a sudden, last week, that lease got real valuable. Alvin Whiting figures that Nolan's the killer. Says he's not all there, and he was trying to get his own strange kind of revenge.
6: Look, Dollar, what's all this got to do with me?
1: That's what I want you to tell me.
6: Look, I don't know anything about any of them.
1: Last year, Nolan was arrested for assault and battery. According to the police records, the man who put up bail for him was you.
6: Okay, so I put up bail for him. Look, Tom Nolan's my uncle, Dollar. Sure, he's offbeat, but he's harmless.
1: Assault and battery? Harmless?
6: So he beat up a guy. That doesn't mean he'd kill anybody.
1: How'd he get mixed up with Benton, Mayfield, and Whiting?
6: Well, he was broke. I asked Benton's wife to get her husband and the others interested in buying Tom's lease to get him some dough. I didn't know the lease would turn out to be valuable. After Nolan got out of jail, he left town, moved to Coopersville. That's upstate.
1: Yeah? Well, he's had a room right here in the city for the last week.
6: I didn't know that.

0: Believe me, I didn't. Look, I haven't heard from him for 6 months. That's the truth. Dollar, I've told you all I know.
1: I still didn't trust Santis, but decided to follow up the lead he'd given me about Coopersville. Maybe Tom Nolan had gone back there. I called Tovich to tell him, and he had a nasty little surprise for me. Alvin Whiting had disappeared from his apartment. I didn't know whether Tom Nolan had gotten to Whiting or not, but I did know I had to find Nolan in a hurry. I hightailed it to Coopersville. It was a small town with half a dozen hotels and rooming houses. I made the rounds, flashing Nolan's picture. Finally, I struck pay dirt.
2: Why, yes, I recognize that picture. That's Tom, all right. But he told me his last name was Niles.
1: You say he roomed here, Mrs. Carr?
2: Yes. Kept himself, mostly, but he didn't make no trouble for anybody, as far as I could see. Moved in here about, 6 months ago. Around the end of September, it was. And then last week, he left us.
1: Sure, he probably found out they'd struck oil and moved into the city.
2: You don't understand, Mr. Dollar. When I say he left us, I mean that last week, Tom Niles died.
1: And there I was. But all of a sudden, the deal started adding up in my mind. It was after dark when I got to the graveyard, and my flashlight picked out the simple headstone. Tom Niles. Yeah, Tom Nolan. Resting in peace, right where he'd been, all through the murders he was supposed to have committed. The shot knocked the flashlight out of my hand. I hit the dirt, but the flash had pegged the gun for me. Well, well, Alvin Whiting.
3: Oh, Dollar, my arm.
1: Oh, don't worry. I'll get you a doctor, Whiting. I want you to be in good shape to stand trial. How'd you work it? Hire some drifter to rent that room back in New York under Nolan's name? Some character you picked up in the park?
3: No, you've got to understand. I had to have the money. I was in debt. I was desperate.
1: You almost got the money, too, didn't you? Yeah, it almost worked. You rigged the story that Nolan was the killer, that you were on his list of victims. That way you end up in sole possession of the oil lease.
3: If I'd only known he was...
1: Yeah. Never try to frame a guy who's already dead. Expense account total $146.50. Remarks? I turned Whiting over to the police and he made a full statement. Yeah, his motive was money. He was in the hole, gambling debts and bills. High cost of living, you might say. But I guess he knows now it's still a real bargain compared to the high cost of dying. Yours truly,

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1: Next week, Dame Nature takes a hand and helps me solve a crime. 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

Johnny Dollar, starring Bob Bailey, originates in Hollywood and is produced and directed by Jack Johnstone. Today's story was written by Robert Wright. Heard in our cast were Virginia Gregg, Lillian Bayef, Jack Edwards, Jack Moyles, Tony Barrett, Parley Bear, and Carlton G. Young. 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This is Dan Cumberly speaking.

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And now, get ready to smile again with radio's home folks, Vic and Say. 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

0: Well, sir, it's late afternoon as our scene opens now. And here in the living room of the small house halfway up in the next block, we find Mr. and Mrs. Victor Gook. Vic is established at the library table, apparently occupied with a piece of office work. Sade is just this moment arrived home from a downtown shopping expedition. And the master of the menage is saying,
1: "Hello, Sadie, you pretty girl, you."
2: "Well, thought it was rush in here."
1: "I called you in manly, pear-shaped tones."
2: "Ma wasn't paying much attention. What are you doing?"
1: "A little extracurricular task. Haul up a chair if you have nothing better to do and help me."
2: "Uh-huh."
1: "No, I mean it. I can use assistance."
2: "Help you do office work?"
1: "Well, strictly speaking, this isn't office work. Here, I'll haul you up a chair while you're taking off your hat."
2: "Oh, I'm not much good at figures, you know."
1: "No figures involved. No figures involved. This is simply a job of tabulation, and two persons can handle it more efficiently than one."
2: "I bumped into your chum, Michigan Fishigan, from Michigan, Michigan downtown."
1: "Hmm? How's he?"
2: "Oh, kind of loony."
1: "In what way?"
2: "Oh, when he saw me and recognized me, he stopped dead in his tracks, clicked his heels together, swept off his hat, bowed almost to the ground and says, 'Madame, madame, a pleasure, madame.'"
1: "That's old world courtesy."
2: "Something all right. Well, what's this now?"
1: "Sit down and I'll tell you."
2: "I feel good to sit down. I've been on my feet ever since noon."
1: "Kiddo, perhaps you'll remember my telling you the other day that the guys down at the office shoved the problem of the boss's Christmas present in my lap again this year?"
2: "Yeah."
1: "I ducked and dodged and tried to get out from under, but didn't succeed. I got saddled with it." "However, mm-hmm. I did accomplish this."
2: "Yeah."
1: "I caused a pasteboard box to be placed on Olive Hammersweet's desk. On the bulletin board, I put a statement asking every employee of the Consolidated Kitchenware Company plant number 14 to drop a card with at least three suggestions on it in the box."
2: "Oh, uh-huh."
1: "And these are the returns."
2: "Quite a few."
1: "I considered it a satisfactory response."
2: "Well, what do you want me to do?"
1: "Help tabulate."
2: "Hmm.
1: I thought my little scheme was kind of cute in two ways. For one thing, these cards and scraps of paper will give us a variety of possible Christmas presents for the boss. And for another thing, we can obtain a least common denominator, so to speak."
2: "What's that?"
1: "Well, some object or article most favored by the mass."
2: "Oh, uh-huh."
1: "For instance, suppose 8 out of 10 employees suggest a watch chain for Mr. Rubish. Well, we'd know then that a watch chain is the most popular Christmas present."
2: "Yeah."
1: "Here's a pencil and paper."
2: "All right.
1: Now, suppose I read and you tabulate."
2: "You mean write down?"
1: "Well, keep track of the items suggested more than once."
2: "Oh, all right."
1: "This first one dropped in the box by Miss Hammerstreet herself. I'd recognize that handwriting anywhere." "Fountain pen and pencil set. Initial gold cufflinks. Gentleman's heavy leather hairbrush."
2: "Uh-huh."
1: "Three very sound suggestions."
2: "Yeah."
1: "Any one of them would be appropriate."
2: "Uh-huh."
1: "Miss Hammersweet's got a level head on her shoulders."
2: "No."
1: "Now."
2: "Hmm."
1: "Toothbrush, fingernail file, shoehorn."
2: "Oh, yes."
1: "Now I wonder what mental giant strained his brain on them suggestions."
2: "Uh."
1: "And this next one says, diamond ring, wardrobe trunk, mahogany desk."
2: "Ooh."
1: "Too much dope."
2: "Ah."
1: "Candy, flowers, and sheet music."
2: "Huh."
1: "Now that's a fine original bunch of suggestions."
2: "Yeah."
1: "Wallet. Wristwatch, smoking jacket."
2: "Nice one."
1: "Yes."
2: "Haven't had any repetitions yet."
1: "Uh-uh." "Well, old funny Joe helps us along."
2: "How do you mean?"
1: "Toothpick, curry comb, and a hairnet."
2: "Somebody being comical, huh?"
1: "Very, very comical. Probably our smart aleck office boy, Irvin. He's a trifle too soon. Toothpick, curry comb, and hairnet. Ha, ha, ha, Irvin, you're a riot. Perhaps
2: What's
1: I'd better
2: that
1: check.
2: One?
1: Huh?
2: What's the one you're just picking up?"
1: "Ah, from a lady. It's perfumed."
2: "Yeah, look how expensive looking. You don't get stationery like that for a penny. Hand it here once." "Engraved, if you please."
1: "Now, here's another fine brainy fashion."
2: "Well, what do you know?"
1: "Huh?"
2: "Lolita di Rienzi."
1: "Oh."
2: "Purple ink, if you don't mind, Princess Patterson."
1: "What are her suggestions?"
2: "Portmanteau, jod furs, pince-nez."
1: "What's that?"
2: "Portmanteau, jod furs, prince nez, I guess."
1: "Well, what's a portmanteau?"
2: "Search me."
1: "Well, what's jod furs?"
2: "I wouldn't know. I really wouldn't."
1: "Prince nez?"
2: "Somebody said they were going to give me portmanteau, jod furs, and prince nez for Christmas. I think I'd be scared." Perfume we got on our notepaper already, Countess Williams. "Butler, you're spilling my best diamonds on your white velvet breeches."
1: Now, here's another brainy marvel giving us some peachy suggestions.
2: Have 9 or 10 of the servants bring me my monocle and my carriage boots.
1: Huh?
2: Here, you probably want this back.
1: Oh, just lay it down. Here's another brainy marvel giving us some peachy suggestions, say, magazine rack, yardstick holder, and garters.
2: Oh.
1: I call that list of suggestions a work of pure genius.
2: Mm.
1: Magazine rack, yardstick holder, and garters.
2: Mm.
1: Golf clubs, smoking stand, shotgun.
2: Mm.
1: House coat, umbrella urn, dictionary.
2: Mm-hmm.
1: Well, the guy's original, at least.
2: Boy, I bet you can smell Misty Hoogle Booble's notepaper a block away.
1: There's something somebody dropped in the box by mistake.
2: Huh?
1: Oh, dear Slick, why did you squeeze my hand in the show last night if it didn't mean what you said on the telephone Tuesday? Grandpa got the caramels and says to thank you. I'm sorry about this evening, but I have to help Mother wash out a few things. Dolly says to give Art a hug for Charlie. Goodbye for now. Kissy kiss, Elizabeth.
2: Who are them people?
1: I haven't the slightest idea.
2: Nobody writing to you, is it?
1: Sure.
2: I wouldn't put anything past those silly office girls.
1: Well, well. Funny, funny Irvin gives us another dandy joke.
2: Huh?
1: Horse blanket, Cupid doll, and undershirt.
2: Ha-ha, huh?
1: Yeah, I'll say.
2: Hmm.
1: Irvin is a mighty humorous lad. I may have to pin Irvin's ears back.
2: Mm-hmm.
1: Leather collar box, silk bathrobe, wristwatch. Oh, there's a repetition for you, kiddo. Somebody
2: hey,
1: else
2: hey,
1: to...
2: Hey, hey, hey, hey.
1: What?
2: Glance at the next one.
1: Well, another contribution from Mr. Ian.
2: Oh, tell the footman to wheel me in another bunch of white grapes.
1: What are you talking about?
2: Nothing. What does madam suggest this trip?
1: Uncanniff, I guess. Un chapeau de pluie.
2: Oh, goodness.
1: Un pannier de pommes de terre.
2: Oh, now, hey, really?
1: Oh, hey.
2: You're standing on my satin train, Queen Victoria.
1: Oh, well. Now, this next one suggests reading lamp, traveling bag, wallet. Oh, a traveling bag and wallet are both repetitions.
2: Where did the coachman put my bearskin rug?
1: What?
2: My golly, I've never met this Lolita, but she must be a daisy. She is a daisy?
1: Oh, Lolita's all right. Trifle on the flighty side, maybe.
2: Yeah.
1: Couple of repetitions for you. Traveling bag and wallet.
2: Oh.
1: Well, here's another half-wit note somebody dropped in the box by mistake.
2: Hmm?
1: Swedish cupcake. Herbert told Gladys what you told Irene about Stella. I ought to be mad at you, honey. Charlotte and I have decided to fix our hair different. Who is this Giggles you mentioned at the drinking fountain? Well, I better close now because I hear Papa on the porch. Remember your promise about the bicycle pants clips. Ta-ta till Tuesday, Brown Eyes.
2: What's all that?
1: Well, darned if I know.
2: Oh,
1: just some inter-office romance, I expect.
2: Yeah.
1: Sofa pillow, hammock, nut picks. Well, a hot lot of originality in them suggestions.
2: Yeah.
1: Lounging jacket, shaving kit, shoe bag.
2: Huh?
1: Oh, well, that comedian Irvin's in again.
2: Yeah?
1: Pitchfork, bread knife, and water wing.
2: Oh.
1: Ha, ha, ha, Irvin.
2: Yeah.
1: I don't think these half-wit suggestions are getting us any place.
2: Oh, Lolita's are nice.
1: Oh, heck with it.
2: Oh, / General Hopkins, I just couldn't accept that chariot full of rubies.
1: I'm going to throw all this stuff in a trash bucket.
2: Yeah.
1: Another lame brain note that some nitwit dropped in the box.
2: Huh?
1: Hank, gorgeous, why did you look at me so funny on the streetcar? I know you think I like skinny, but I don't at all. He's so tiresome. Grace was over last night and told me about Gus. He admitted to her he was 54 years old and has agreed to quit wearing the pullover sweater with the big letter B on the front. Well, I'll see you in the vestibule at 5. Be my sweet doll, baby, till then. I'm blowing you a kiss. Goof 'em.

0: which concludes another brief interlude at the small house halfway up in the next block. Say, maybe you think we're bragging when we talk about the surefire success you get with Crisco's new guaranteed pastry method. When we say that not in a generation has there been such a revolutionary improvement in the art of making pies. Well, listen, I've got proof. Proof that tender, flaky, mouth-watering pie crust is a sure thing now. Even for women who've had tough luck with pie crust before. Well, just listen. Here's what Mrs. Charles A. Colgan of New York City writes.
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0: Mrs. J.G. Wilson of Brunswick, Georgia.
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0: Well, sir, it's early evening as our scene opens now. And here in the living room of the small house halfway up in the next block, we find Mr. and Mrs. Victor Goop. Vic is established at the library table, playing himself a somewhat low-pressure game of solitaire, while Sade, in her husband's easy chair, peruses the newspaper. And at length...
1: Read the Daily Little Love Story.
2: I never read the Daily Little Love Story.
1: Kind of cute tonight.
2: You're kind of cute your own self.
1: I ever tell you Bess reads these same Daily Little Love Stories?
2: Uh-uh.
1: She does. They're printed in the Freeport paper.
2: I hear burglars in the kitchen.
3: Hi.
1: Hi. I know what I ought to do.
2: What?
1: Oh, write a letter to Dottie Brain Fever. Mm. There's never very much to say to Dottie. Person says, I'm fine. How are you? And can't think of anything else.
3: Everybody home, are they?
2: Not at all. I'm in Peoria and your mother's in Moline.
1: Mr. and Mrs. Grayson are from Moline. He's got a sister living there.
4: I refuse to believe such sensational news.
5: Oh, my. What's the matter with me tonight? Sleepy as a horse.
2: You look bright-eyed and expectant, George.
3: I'd like to make an announcement and then ask a favor.
4: Okay.
5: Something on your chin, George. Look. Well, goodness.
4: I know somebody whose eyelids are getting pretty heavy.
1: Gollies, yes.
4: Hi-ho, hi-hey. It's you for Blanket Bay.
1: Yeah, unless I collapse before I even get upstairs. What'd you start to say, Willie?
3: I want to make an announcement and then ask a favor.
1: All right.
3: On second thought, I believe I'll put the shoe on the other foot and ask the favor first.
1: Hmm.
3: I'd like permission to skip school tomorrow.
1: Ha ha.
3: I'd like permission to skip school tomorrow to witness one of the most unusual sights in the history of civilization.
2: Smelly Clark, I'm going to dive off the People's Bank building into a bottle of ink.
3: My Sunday school teacher is going to tear up the street.
1: What's this now?
3: My Sunday school teacher, Miss Nagel, is going to tear up Lee Street alone and single-handed.
1: Well, the trash you come home with. Person wouldn't believe the wild nonsense.
3: It's not trash, and it's not wild nonsense. It's the absolute truth, or I don't stand 7 feet high. You know where Miss Nagel lives there on Lee Street?
1: Yeah.
3: The block between Market and Monroe?
1: Uh-huh.
3: Tomorrow morning at 8 o'clock, Miss Nagel starts to work tearing up that block.
2: She is a destructive lady.
3: As far as I know, she's the only lady in the history of the world that ever tore up a city street, and single-handed. I see you people have got skeptical expressions on your faces, but in a minute you'll realize... Most likely Bluetooth Johnson.
5: Or Ruthie. I haven't seen or heard from her all day.
2: It might be some beautiful woman heavily veiled and greatly agitated yearning for the love of old Vic.
3: Hello? Ah, yes, Bluetooth. Bluetooth Johnson.
1: Sweet.
3: I just said to my folks I bet it was Bluetooth. Yeah. Oh?
1: You know what I feel like?
2: Yeah.
1: An apple.
3: Well... Where'd you hear that, Bluetooth?
1: Funny how a person will all of a sudden and for no particular reason feel like something. It popped in my head out of a clear sky, an apple would taste good.
3: Yeah.
1: I'm not hungry or anything. Goodness, I only just had supper.
2: We got any apples?
1: No.
3: By George, that's mighty interesting information, Bluetooth. Yes, indeed. Well, I'm not sure whether I'll be able to get permission or not. I'm discussing the matter with my folks now. Well, thanks very much for calling, Bluetooth. You bet, fella. So long. Rooster Davis's big brother Rotten's going to be foreman when Miss Nagel tears up the street tomorrow.
1: Oh, what is this craziness?
3: If you'll let me explain, you'll see there's no craziness to it.
1: Go ahead.
3: That block on Lee Street between Market and Monroe where Miss Nagel lives needs to be torn up. The regular street gang is busy on a job out by the ballpark. Miss Nagel heard about the situation and volunteered her services. The city accepted them. There's the story in a nutshell. If you don't believe it, telephone Miss Nagel.
1: All by herself, she's going to tear up the street.
3: All by herself, she's going to tear up the street.
1: My land.
3: And she figures she can do it in one day. She's all beef, you know. Strictly all beef.
1: Mm-hmm.
3: Ordinarily, they have a gang of 7 or 8 men. But not this trip. Miss Nagel and only Miss Nagel. She'll make the bricks fly. She's the dandiest Sunday school teacher that ever come down the pike.
2: You're not giving us a delicious helping of axle grease, are you, Margaret?
3: Telephone Miss Nagel. Check on it.
2: Hmm.
3: Most likely the first lady in the history of civilization to tear up a public street.
2: What was that about Rooster Davis's big brother, Rotten? Is he going to help her?
3: No. He's got the job of foreman. Foremen don't work. They're not allowed to work. Foremen just sit on a barrel and smoke their cigar and watch. You've seen...
1: Telephone's ringing.
2: Most probably Bluetooth Johnson.
3: I bet a nickel it is Bluetooth Johnson.
2: I sure hope so.
3: Hello? Yes, Bluetooth. Bluetooth Johnson.
2: Please, heaven.
3: I just told my father and mother I bet it was Bluetooth again, Bluetooth. Yeah.
1: Now that I've thought of an apple, I can't get apples out of my head.
2: Life plays funny tricks.
3: Well, good for him. That's fine.
1: Like in the picture show the other evening. I all of a sudden wished I had a glass of lemonade.
4: Mm.
1: Would have paid a quarter for a glass of lemonade.
4: Mm. Quite blue, True Tooth. I mean, quite true, Blue Tooth.
1: Oh.
3: That's right.
4: Get off my soot face. I mean, get off my foot face.
1: Yeah.
3: Well, no, I haven't got permission yet, Blue Tooth. We're still discussing the matter. Well, I'll leave you know. Okay, fella. You bet. Goodbye. Hank Gustav's got the job of holding the flag when Miss Nagel tears up Lee Street tomorrow.
4: Yeah?
3: He sits on a barrel and holds his red flag and tells automobilists to use some other thoroughfare.
1: You're good and sure this ain't all foolishness.
3: Telephone Miss Nagel. Check on it.
1: Young girl mixed up in such wild trash.
3: She may be a young girl, but she's husky as a horse.
1: Mm.
3: She's all beef.
1: Mm.
3: Strictly all beef.
1: Mm.
3: I told you about how she lifted the front end of Fat Peterson's sedan.
1: Yeah.
3: You saw her yourself go to give Harry Foster a friendly slap on the back out in Miller Park that Sunday and knock him clean over a picnic table.
1: Mm.
3: Why, she can chin herself 20 times.
4: Thought it was 19.
3: She broke her own record just last week.
4: Huh.
3: I tell you, the woman's all beef.
4: Yeah.
3: Strictly all beef.
4: Hmm.
1: Well, will she get all the money they'd ordinarily pay the regular street gang?
3: I'm not quite sure about that. I imagine she's made some satisfactory deal with the city.
1: Hmm?
3: The first woman in the history of civilization to tear up the public street.
1: Hmm.
3: And single-handed.
4: Rooster Davis is Big Brother Rotten, and Hank Gustav will probably lend her a hand.
3: Well, they can't. Rooster Davis is Big Brother Rotten, as foreman, isn't allowed to lift his little finger. He sits on a barrel and watches. Hank Gustav, as flag holder, holds his flag and nothing else. He sits on a barrel and hollers at automobilists to take some other thoroughfare.
1: Telephone's ringing.
3: I wouldn't be surprised at what it's Bluetooth.
4: Bluetooth is a wonderful man.
3: Hello? Yes, Bluetooth.
4: Bluetooth Johnson.
3: Sure. I just told my folks I bet it was Bluetooth again, Bluetooth.
1: I still wish I had that apple.
4: Shall I go out in the bitter cold and get you one?
1: Nah.
3: Well, what do you know about that, Bluetooth? Miss Nagel herself probably got him the job. Sure. Sure. Uh-huh. Well, that's mighty interesting information and no mistake. Sure is. You bet. Uh-huh. Well, I'll talk to my father and mother and see what they say and leave you know in the morning. Yeah. Okay, Bluetooth, and thanks for calling. That's all. Goodbye. Miss Nagel got her gentleman friend, Richigan Fishigan, from Sishigan, Michigan, a job.
1: Oh?
3: He's going to be water boy tomorrow.
1: Well?
3: I think it pays 40 cents an hour.
1: He can help with the work.
3: No, sir. His duty is to give Miss Nagel a dipper full of water every time she gets thirsty. The rest of the time, he sits on a barrel. That's the law. The law states that all street gangs have to have a foreman, a flag holder, and a water boy. It also states that none of them is supposed to do a single thing aside from the duties attached to their office.
4: That'll be a stimulating sight tomorrow.
3: Yes, sir.
4: Three big husky half-wits loafing around on barrels while one frail girl rips bricks up out of the street.
3: Frail girl, nothing. Snagle is all beef.
4: Mm.
3: Strictly all beef.
4: Mm.
3: Well, how about it? You people certainly won't refuse.
1: You're not going to miss any school, Willie.
3: In a situation like this, where for the first time in history...
1: You can go watch Miss Nagel before school takes up in the morning. You can go watch her all tomorrow noon and when school lets out.
4: Hey, that's the ticket, William.
3: You can't be swayed in that decision, Mom?
1: No.
3: I was more or less prepared it'd turn out this way.
4: Then there's no need to be heartbroken.
3: Oh.
4: I may stroll over in the direction of Lee Street myself sometime tomorrow.
3: The first woman in the history of civilization to tear up the public street.
4: Hmm.
3: And single-handed.
4: Hmm.
3: Miss Nagel is all beef.
4: Hmm.
3: Strictly all beef.
4: Hmm.
3: Strictly, strictly. All beef.

0: which concludes another brief interlude at the small house halfway up in the next block. Do you want this to happen?
1: Will Daddy be wearing his uniform when he comes home?
2: He's not coming home, dear. Not for a long time.
1: Not even for Christmas, Mommy?
2: No, dear. You see, he can't get a seat on the train at Christmas time. And right after that, he's going far, far away.
0: Or this? Yes?
3: Ready with your call to California.
0: Oh. Hello, Mom. Say, I guess I won't get to see you before I leave. Yeah, I got the furlough all right, but gosh, it looks like the whole country's traveling this Christmas. I can't get a seat on the train. What? No, I tried the buses and they're jammed too. And Mom, I'll be going over right after, so it looks like this is goodbye. Well, folks, I put it up to you. Could you have that on your conscience? Could you make a pleasure trip anywhere this Christmas time, knowing that when you do, you deprive some soldier of his last chance of seeing his family? You see, for every civilian that occupies a seat on a train or a bus or a plane this Christmas time, some soldier is going to stay in camp. He is going to miss a final visit with those he loves before he goes overseas. We have just so much equipment for transportation. What we have cannot be replaced. It must last us throughout the war. And a major portion of that equipment, of course, must be reserved for use that is essential to the war. Moving troops, shipping tanks, guns, food, getting workers in vital war industries from one spot to another. The little equipment that's left must be rigidly conserved. Conserved for important business trips, emergency sick calls civilians may need to make between now and the end of the war. So don't travel this Christmas time unless you must. Remember, some soldier may miss his last visit home if you're occupying a seat on a bus or a train. And don't forget to listen to Crisco's Vic and Save the next time. This is Ed Roberts speaking.
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6: Take care of it soon, huh?
4: Yesterday, Mr. and Mrs. McGee went down and fought City Hall to get the holes and bumps in their street repaired. And they won, too. Only now, Mr. McGee has to get 80% of the property owners to sign a petition before the paving will begin.
6: You see, Les, all you have to do is put your John Henry right here on the dotted line, and we'll have that street out in front looking as smooth as a baby's brow. What you say?
7: Well, now, I'd sure like to, Mr. McGee. Only one thing, you see...
6: I must say, I can't understand your hesitation, Les.
7: Well,
6: My gosh, I thought you being my next-door neighbor and all, you'd be the first guy to sign this petition. I mean, it ain't as if a stranger asked you to sign something and you don't know anything about. This is me, McGee, your probably closest friend.
7: Well, I know, and I sure appreciate being the first one you asked, Mr. McGee. Why, ordinarily, I'd sign right up, but you see that...
6: It ain't as if you haven't beefed about the shape that street's in as much as I have, Les. If you want to call this worn-out imitation of a backwoods cowpath a street, All you got to do to get it fixed is just sign.
7: Well, that's what I say. It's a fine idea, and I'd be real glad to sign up with you.
6: Only I mean, all I'm asking is your sig, you know. I'm not getting anything out of this.
7: Well, I know that. I was saying to Sally, I said...
6: I just happen to be the type of guy that he's civic-minded. Just sign right here.
7: Well, I've been trying to tell you, Mr. McGee, I really would like to sign it, but I can't because I...
6: Oh, why can't you sign it for Pete's sake? Look, I'm running my legs off on this thing, Lester. I need your signature. Because I got to get 80% of all the property owners or they won't pave it.
7: That's why I can't sign.
6: What?
7: Because I'm not a property owner, Mr. McGee. Don't you remember? You yourself rented this house to me. It belongs to Mr. Ingram.
6: Yeah. I lost sight of that, Les.
7: I tell you, I'll write to him in Chicago if you want me to. I'm sure that he...
6: Hey, what's wrong with me? I'm Ingram's legal and duly appointed agent.
7: Well, don't you mean duly instead of dully?
6: Let's leave duly out of this when I act so dully. Why, I leased you this place, Les. I collect the rent every month. I guess I can sign Ingram's name by me underneath. Sorry I disturbed you, Les. I should have took this up with myself in the first place.

0: Good afternoon. Is the lady of the house my friend Teeny this afternoon?
1: Oh, gee. Hi, Mr. McGee. Hi.
0: Hi.
1: I'm fine, I betcha, but my dog, Margaret, he's in the doghouse.
0: Well, that's a good place for a dog. No, don't tell me about it. Where's your mama?
1: Margaret's in the doghouse because my Aunt Clara's coming over, and she don't like dogs. Mm-hmm. She's scared of them.
0: Why is she scared of dogs? Some little terrier bite her one time, or did some Doberman pinch her?
1: That's an awful old joke, mister.
0: Well, never let the age of a joke spoil your enjoyment, Teeny. Or you'll go through life having a wonderful memory, but a terrible time. Now go tell your mama I'm here.
1: My mama knows you're here, I betcha.
0: How do you know your mama knows I'm here?
1: I know it.
0: You know what?
1: I know she knows. And you know how I know she knows? Just because I know.
0: Look, Teeny, I haven't got time to play games with you today. You just trot back in and tell her I'm here to see her about a lumpy, bumpy, broke-up street in front of her house.
1: Oh, she won't be interested, mister. We already got one.
0: Yeah?
1: We got a lumpy, bumpy, broke-up street. See? See right out there?
0: I know you got one. I want to get rid of it.
1: Oh, but gee, Mr. McGee, if we get rid of the street, how will we get to the other side where Willie Toops lives?
0: Oh, for the...
1: We gotta have a street there because how will we keep the sidewalks apart if we haven't got a street?
0: Yeah, but...
1: if there wasn't a street, that'd be ridiculous. Mama! Hey, Mama, Mr. McGee wants to take our street away.
2: There's more fun with the McGees shortly. Here is a scene that could happen in your doctor's office. A doctor's advice to Tom Cook.
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0: This is the last block, Molly.
5: Good. It's working out pretty well.
0: Yep. So if you'll take this side of the street, I'll work the other side. We ought to be finished by dinner.
5: Right. What about the house on the corner here?
0: And Fossbinders? Skip them. I tried them old fogies this morning. Must have talked half an hour, and the result was very detergent.
5: Detergent?
0: Yep. No soap. The Fossbinders enjoy watching them chug holes bust the axles on the wheels of progress.
5: Oh, dear.
0: In fact, it was right in front of Fossbinder's house that the Progress Laundry Company truck snapped a rear axle just yesterday.
5: Well.
0: Old Fossbinder laughed so hard he popped a button off his shoes. And he's the type of guy.
6: Hello there, kids. Hi, daughter. Hi, Johnny. What you doing?
0: Hi, old-timer.
5: We're out canvassing the neighborhood today, getting a petition signed to repave the street.
6: Well, give it here, daughter. I'm a great one for signing petitions.
0: I'm sorry, old-timer. I'm afraid you don't qualify. You see, you got to be a property owner on Wistful Vista Street.
6: Then hand it here, son, and quit yakking. I'm your man. You're looking at the sole owner of the property known as number 23 Wistful Vista, vacant lot down the street.
0: I didn't know you owned a lot.
6: Been trying to sell it for years. Only nibble I had was from a goat that was tethered there last summer.
0: How come you can't sell it?
6: Tell you why, if you promise not to blat it all over town, Johnny. Oh, I dream of the impossible. I'll tell you anyway. It's haunted, kids.
0: A haunted vacant lot?
6: I knew you'd blat it all over town. Haunted by the spirit of the original owner, Chief Nahu Wanki. That means Chief Black Teeth who got that way from biting the dust so frequently.
0: Why is old Earth Eater spooking up your property?
6: He claims it's still his.
0: Yeah?
6: You see, my grandpappy done him out of it in the old pioneer days.
0: Is that all grandpappy got, a 40-foot lot?
6: That's all the chief owned.
0: Oh.
6: Oh, they held a famous historic duello over that piece of frontage.
5: A duel, huh? What'd they use, tomahawks, flintlocks, knives?
6: Nope. It was a kicking contest.
0: A kicking contest, eh?
5: I suppose your grandfather kicked the winning goal or Indian or something, huh?
6: Yep, daughter. But the chief yelled foul. Claimed Grandpappy didn't win fair and square. Says Grandpappy ignored the rules. Kicked him in the end zone. Why, that duello was where and when that famous old Indian expression began, kids.
0: What famous old Indian expression?
6: I'm glad you asked me that, son. When my grandpappy kicked Chief Nahuwanki out of bounds, the Indian uttered one single word. Made it up, in fact, as he sailed through the air. He said, ugh.
0: Aw, oh, for the love of...
6: Well, sir, there was a big crowd of Indians around, and they picked it up, and pretty soon it got to be quite a common saying. And if Grandpappy had only thought to copyright that word, ugh, and then charged all the Indians just one penny every time they used the expression, why, today we'd probably own the Grand Canyon filled with pennies.
0: Aw.
6: Where do I sign?
0: Right here.
6: Right here, good. There you are. Well, see you at the next Indian uprising, kids. I'll send you a smoke signal.

0: That you, Molly?
1: Yes, dearie. I've been all the way up and down the block, and I have everybody except the Ginnigers, who are out of town, and that Miss Stone, who won't open her door for anything less than a court order.
0: Let me check over your petition quick. Let me see how many signers we got. I got mine all added up. Let me see.
1: There are 120 pieces of property on the street, right?
0: Yep, and according to the city, we got to get the signatures of 80% of them. That's about, now let's see, 80% is 20 off of... 30.
1: 80% of 120 is 96 signatures.
0: Yeah, that's what I was going to say, 96, huh?
1: That's what we have to get before they pave the street.
0: Oh, no.
1: Huh?
0: Dad rat it, 94 is all we got. Oh, no, 95, including the old timer.
1: 95, and we need 96. Oh, dear, well, we just have to go back and try to get one more.
0: No, it's not a chance. The rest of them stingy, selfish, uncivic-minded characters wouldn't sign the Declaration of Independence. It just makes my blood boil.
1: Oh, now, take it easy. Just let your blood simmer down. We've got the 96 names.
0: Huh? We have? What'd I do? Add wrong? I count wrong?
1: Nah, you overlooked somebody.
0: Oh?
1: You didn't ask the most important man on the block to sign this thing, McGee.
0: I didn't? How'd I miss the most important... Who? Who is he?
1: A sterling, public citizen, civic-minded leading citizen by the name of Fibber McGee.
0: What? Well, imagine me forgetting me.
1: Yeah.
0: Give me a pen, quick. Where do I... Oh, I sign right here. Boy, oh boy, I told you we'd do it. I'll take this down to City Hall and get this street paid before you...
2: We'll say goodnight to Fibber and Molly in a moment.
3: I say it's a good idea.
4: What's a good idea, Granny?
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1: So everything's all set, eh, McGee?
0: Yep. I took that petition down to City Hall to the street commissioner's office and handed it to him myself. Personal.
1: Good. What'd he say?
0: Well, he says, we'll schedule this paving as soon as we get around to it, Mr. McGee.
1: Uh-oh.
0: So I says, okay, bud. I'll just wait here till you get around to it, I says. Then I closed his transom, pulled down the windows, sat down on his desk, casual-like, and lit one of my special alfalfa Corona cigars.
1: What happened?
0: The paving crew will be here tomorrow morning, bright and early. Good night.
1: Good night, all.
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22: From Hollywood, it's Dream Time. 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
23: Let me sleep, will you, Blanche?
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24: I just can't stand that snoring.
22: And Danny Thomas.
0: Thank you. Thank you. I just want to say I'm sorry I couldn't be with you last week, and may I take this opportunity to express my sincerest thanks to a great guy who pinch hit for me, Red Skelton. And by the way, where's our host? Oh, Don Amici.
22: Hi, Danny. I'm glad to
1: see you back.
2: Thanks, thanks. By the way, Don, I listened last week. I heard you tell Francis that during my spare time I was a babysitter, and I resent it.
1: Well, do you deny it?
2: No, I just resent it.
1: You know, Danny, you'd get much better jobs if you learned to make friends quickly.
2: But how?
1: Well, be neighborly. The philosophy is to walk up to even a total stranger, throw your arms around him and say, let's be friends.
2: Yeah, I did that the other day and I got slugged.
1: Why?
2: I don't know. It just doesn't seem to work on girls.

0: if I had my choice, I'd have gone to Vassar.
1: Oh, Danny, Vassar is devoted to girls.
2: What do you think I'm devoted to, ducks?
1: Now, Danny, you know, schooling isn't enough. To be a true gentleman, one must have a background of generations of culture.
2: Mr. Amici, it may interest you to know that I have an Anglo-Saxon genealogy.
1: Are you sure?
2: How can I be sure? I don't even know what it means.
1: I thought so. You see, Danny, if you're going to make friends, you must avoid making embarrassing social errors. For instance, now, the last time you were at my house, you finished dinner and you put your feet on the table.
2: Oh, now, wait, Don.
1: Well, you did, didn't you?
2: Well, I did put my feet on your table, but I took my shoes off first. I mean, you're just trying to embarrass me, that's all. Look, I know all about that etiquette stuff, like when you take your girl to a pool room, you're supposed to let her shoot first. You're not kidding me.
1: If Emily Post is listening, you're making the best years of her life the worst.
2: What am I supposed to do, eat chewing gum with a knife and fork?
1: We'll talk about that later. Right now, Francis Langford will sing, "You Can't See the Sun When You're Crying." Thank you.

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2: Say, Francis, Elsa Maxwell's having an old-fashioned bundling party tonight. Do you want to come?
1: Oh, I'd love to.
3: Hey, could I come?
2: I said bundle, no loose packages.
1: Oh, he can come, can't he, Don?
2: I guess so, but I hope he doesn't embarrass us.
1: What do you mean?
2: Well, he thinks he's a social lion. He doesn't even know which part of the olive to throw away.
3: Maybe I don't, Don, but let me tell you something. I don't need culture. You can have your etiquette, and I don't want to be a member of Cafe Society. Who wants to drink coffee from a demitasse?
2: Well, what's wrong with coffee in a demitasse?
3: Nothing, but did you ever try to dunk a donut in that small cup? Don, I'm afraid classy living is not for me. I was meant for the more horrible things in life, like drinking coffee from a coffee cup. And who cares whether I go to your party? 2-1, they'll serve turkey. And who cares for turkey? If all the turkeys in the world were laid end to end, that's the part I'd get. I'm satisfied to have my dinner where I have it every night.

0: a hot dog stand called the Heroic Lunch. You just stand up and take it. Who wants to be tied down to tradition? In society, one must tub every day. Hooray. It's all right, I like the tub, but if there's no hot water, I basin.
1: Well, you know, just as well you don't go to the party, Danny. You are definitely not a member of Cafe Society, and the girls would find you very dull.
0: Oh, they would, huh?
1: Yes, these ladies of society have a very high IQ.
0: So what's an IQ? As far as I'm concerned, an IQ is something you look for in a girl after you've looked at everything else. There's one thing that bothers me. Am I such a social outcast because I'm not a member of Cafe Society? Is it such a big thing to go to Ciro's or Macambo's every night? After all, what is a Hollywood nightclub? Want to know? I'll tell you. It's a place where a table of people from Toledo look over at a table of people from Milwaukee and say, gee, these movie stars look just like the folks back home. Culture. Etiquette. There's such a thing as being too proper.
1: Oh, come now, Danny. You're exaggerating.
0: You don't believe me, huh?
1: No.
0: Now, Mr. Amici, I shall prove my point. Exhibit A. Did you ever hear the story of Swanky Bill? If he weren't so ultra, he'd be living still. Why, when he smoked a cigar, people used to say he had more class than the fellow who threw it away. He had lots of dash when he flicked that ash. Now Bill retained his manners and his cultured air, although he thought the judge's verdict quite unfair. He gave him 7 years, but William wasn't grim. He was so polite, he asked the judge to pardon him. What a well-bred lad. What finesse he had. Now when he got out, he met up with the social crowd. And he was never vulgar or uncouth or loud. And with his attire, he was so genteel. He wore the very smartest jewels a man could steal. He was really great, with such perfect taste. While dining with a duke, from whom he stole a G, he raised his little finger when he drank his tea. And as a result, poor William died. Because the tea wasn't tea, it was cyanide. He was so well bred, but he's awfully dead. That's the end of Exhibit A. Exhibit B. I shall never forget the party I attended, given by Lady Nelson in honor of her daughter, Half Nelson. It was a sultry night, and I was on the terrace, smoking a cigarette in a dinner jacket. I don't know why a cigarette should be in a dinner jacket, but that's society for you. Suddenly, a woman notices me.
2: Hello there. My name's Patricia.
0: Mine's Daniel. Nice meeting you and all that sort of rot.
2: Well, I don't believe we've ever met before.
0: Hardly. I've been traveling. The Far East.
2: Oh, was it interesting?
0: The Far East? Oh, yes. Full of Far Easterners, you know. Yes, I spent 3 years at the American Hotel in Shanghai.
2: Why, how extremely weird. How did you ever manage with the food shortage over there?
0: Ingenuity, my dear, ingenuity. I had a cow in my hotel room.
2: How could you get a cow in your hotel room?
0: We registered as Mr. and Mrs.
2: Oh, it sounds simply fabulous, old boy. By the way, are you married?
0: Oh, yes. Charming girl. Charming.
2: Anyone I might know?
0: I doubt it. Don't know her myself.
2: Come now, of course you know her.
0: No, really. I met her on an impulse. You see, her pater pulled a gun on me.
2: Her pater?
0: Yes, her mother, you know.
2: You're terribly fascinating. Oh, I'll wager you're the type who likes to sit around the house with a pipe.
0: That's right.
2: Oh, you're a dreamer?
0: No, a plumber.
2: Oh, how droll. I'm a isn't the kind of pipe from which a man draws dreams. The material for smoke rings.
0: Oh, but I can't blow smoke rings.
2: Why not?
0: Square mouth.
2: Sir, you're pulling my leg.
0: How else can I get them even?
3: Excuse me, Lady Patricia, but this man is obviously insulting you.
0: Oh, no, I was just being gay. You see, my friends call me a buffoon, a jester.
3: You, sir, are boorish, crass, overwhelmingly illiterate, and completely repugnant.
0: How much of that is good?
3: Please leave these premises now. See to it that my political friends in England, France, Italy, the Netherlands, and the Balkans forbid you to enter their country. Now, what have you to say?
0: How are things in Glacamora? Now the moral of the story, and there must be a moral, seems to evade me, but let's not quarrel, for we have a delightful

0: Not 50%, not 75%, but 100%.
1: Yes, Dreen shampoo reveals 100% of the natural beauty of your hair. 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
1: Right. 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

And now Don Ameche and Francis Langford as John and Blanche Bickerson in The Honeymoon is Over, written by Phil Rapp. The Bickersons have retired. Mrs. Bickerson lies tense and awake in the darkness as poor husband John, victim of a rare type of insomnia which keeps the patient in a complete lethargy for 8 hours at a time, offers valid proof of his agonizing affliction. Listen.

0: been going on since 9 o'clock. Oh, please, not that again. John! John! Quit it!
1: Quit it, Blanche.
0: John! There must be something that'll put a stop to that hideous snoring. Why do you do it?
1: Do what, Blanche?
0: Snore. Snore.
1: Okay.
0: John! I'm going out of my mind. For years, you've been telling people you've got insomnia. And you not only sleep like a log, but you sound like you're sawing it.
1: Very funny.
0: It isn't funny, it's tragic. There's the clock again. 2 o'clock. I've counted that thing chime 45 times since we went to bed, and I still haven't slept.
2: Well, how do you expect to sleep? You're going to lie there counting chimes. Throw the darn clock out. It's keeping me awake, too.
0: You wouldn't wake up if we had Big Ben in the room.
2: Big Ben who?
0: I'm a nervous wreck. I've got crow's feet around my eyes. My forehead's all wrinkled. My chin is sagging. Yeah. I'm beginning to look like an old hag. It's true, isn't it?
2: I wouldn't say that.
0: Why not, John?
2: I'll be awake for the rest of the night.
0: You do think it's true, though, don't you?
2: What's true?
0: I'm beginning to look like an old hag.
2: You are not beginning to look like an old hag.
0: Why do you emphasize beginning?
2: All right. You're not beginning to look like an old hag.
0: That sounds even worse.
2: Well, how do you want me to say it?
0: Say I look beautiful.
2: Okay, I look beautiful. Good night.
0: Oh, I don't know how a man could be so cruel. Is it any wonder I'm getting old before my time?
2: What time is it?
0: It's after 2 o'clock and I haven't slept a wink.
2: Well, go to sleep.
0: You can't stand their side of me, can you, John?
2: I can stand it fine.
0: Before we were married, you used to say such beautiful, poetic things. You don't anymore.
2: Oh, well, Blanche, how do you expect me to feel poetic at 2 o'clock in the morning?
0: You used to feel that way at 3 o'clock before we were married. Say something poetic.
2: Humpty Dumpty sat on the wall. Humpty Dumpty had a
0: great fall. Oh, stop it! You're just trying to irritate me now.
2: Well, what do you want me to say?
0: You know what I want you to say.
2: Okay. Blanche, when I look into your eyes, time stands still. Are you satisfied?
0: No.
2: Well, why not?
0: That might also mean I have a face that would stop a clock.
2: Well, if the shoe fits, wear it. I want to get some sleep.
0: You're not going to make me believe I'm hideous and ugly, John Pickerson. Huh. It isn't so long ago I won a beauty contest in my hometown.
2: Long enough.
0: I never hear you tell any of your friends about it.
2: Oh, Blanche, a man can't go around telling his friends that his wife was Miss Clam Harbor Lighthouse of 1931.
0: You make it sound as though I were the only girl in the contest. What about my sister, Clara?
2: What about her? Plenty. You won it, didn't you?
0: I'd like to hear you talk that way about Gloria Gooseby.
2: Oh, now, don't start with Gloria Gooseby.
0: The way you drool every time you look at her, you'd think she was Miss America.
2: I don't drool when I see anybody. I hate Gloria Gooseby.
0: Then why do you keep inviting her here to dinner?
2: I didn't invite her. You did.
0: Don't change the subject. If it weren't for the fact that her husband Leo is such a nice person, I wouldn't have either of them in the house. And the dinner was awful.
2: Well, you cooked it, Blanche.
0: Yes, but the thought of that horrible Gloria Gooseby coming to dinner got me all confused and it ruined everything. The minute I turned my back, the roast caught on fire and I had to throw soup on it to put it out.
2: You should have thrown that pie on it, too.
0: There was nothing wrong with the pie.
2: I hate lemon meringue and you know it.
0: It wasn't lemon meringue, it was apple pie.
2: Well, what was that yellow stuff on top?
0: The crust got burned and I had to put some unguentine on it.
2: Thank heaven I didn't eat any.
0: No, but your girlfriend stuffed herself with 4 pieces, the glutton.
2: She is not my girlfriend, and quit talking about her so I can get some sleep.
0: You wouldn't look at her twice if she didn't wear those brazen dresses.
2: I would, too. I mean, I don't care what she wears.
0: It's a shame Leo is such a little mouse. Believe me, if I were Gloria Gooseby's husband, I'd show her a thing or two.
2: Mm.
0: Somebody ought to turn her over and give her a good spanking.
2: Mm-hmm.
0: I know what you're thinking, John Bickerson.
2: I'm not thinking anything. Why don't you let me sleep, Blanche?
0: I'm not going to stand for it much longer, John. Ugh. You keep putting on that innocent attitude, but you don't fool me. I wouldn't feel so bad, except I'm so sick I could die.
2: What's the matter now?
0: I'm sick. I get fainting spells all the time, and the doctor doesn't know what it is. I know I'll never recover.
2: Oh, don't be silly. You'll recover. You've got a healthy constitution.
0: I have not.
2: You have, too. You had pneumonia and you got well. You had the flu, you got well. You had the mumps, you got well. You've had 60 diseases and you always got well. Never saw such a healthy woman in all my life.
0: But what about these fainting spells?
2: You'll recover from those, too. But if you ever get lockjaw, you'll bust. Why don't you faint now so I can sleep?
0: Of all the unsympathetic, unfeeling wretches, if you ever lost me, it wouldn't mean a thing to you.
2: Oh, wouldn't it, though?
0: Well, you don't have to sound so eager.
2: I'm not eager. I'm just sleepy.
0: It's a good thing we don't have any children. I can just imagine what kind of a life a poor little child would have in this house.
2: Mm.
0: To have a father who constantly raves and rants, selfish and thoughtless, a man who can't bear the sight of his own child.
2: What are you talking about?
0: Me sick in bed and the poor little infant crying in his crib, crying his heart out for a little attention.
2: Blanche!
0: Why don't you feed the baby, John?
2: Baby!
0: John, why do you hate children so much?
2: Because I can't bear them.
0: I know, but why do you hate them?
2: Blanche, all you want to do is keep me awake. Isn't that right?
0: You'd have been asleep long ago if you hadn't kept me awake with your snoring.
2: Well, can I help it if I snore?
0: Yes, you can. Dr. Marvin tells me there's something wrong with your nasal passages.
2: Yeah.
0: He says you have a deviated septum. Why don't you let him fix it?
2: Okay, I'll have it fixed next week.
0: You say it, but you won't do it. Let him fix it now.
2: What?
0: Go on, get up and let the doctor pull out your septum.
2: Blanche, are you out of your mind? You think I'm going to let that broken-down doctor hammer on my nose at 3 o'clock in the morning?
0: He doesn't hammer on your nose. He chisels.
2: You can say that again. I've seen his bill.
0: Well, you're going to have to do something. As it is, neither of us get any sleep.
2: Why don't you have him sew up your ears?
0: You wouldn't argue at all if you'd just be a little nice for a minute.
2: You've been up to something again, Blanche. What is it?
0: I haven't been up to anything. I just want to hear you tell me you love me, that's all.
2: Well, you know I do.
0: You never say it.
2: Oh, I say it all the time.
0: Say it now.
2: I love you.
0: How much do you love me?
2: How much do you need?
0: $50.
2: Oh, now, wait a minute,
0: You
2: Blanche.
0: Promised me, John.
2: I know, but I can't give you anything extra this month.
0: That's what you told me last month.
2: Well, I kept my word, didn't I? What do you want $50 for?
0: The rent.
2: Oh, the rent is right here. It's in the cookie jar.
0: No, it isn't.
2: It is, too. I looked there yesterday.
0: You didn't look today.
2: What? Now, Blanche, don't tell me you spent that money on something foolish.
0: Oh, no. I gave it to a bookbinder.
2: A bookbinder? What do we need with a bookbinder? Our book is in fine condition.
0: Not that kind of bookbinder. This man goes to the racetrack. He's a trout.
2: The racetrack? Blanche! Blanche, did you bet that money with a bookmaker? Put the lights on!
0: Now, don't get excited, John. He brought back the ticket. Here.
2: Oh, a $50 winning ticket. How could you take my hard-earned money and gamble it away on a horse? I work my fingers to the bone and you squander every penny I make. You never see me betting horses. I never been to a racetrack in my life. What's the name of the horse?
0: Valdina Rip.
2: A bum. A worn-out goat that hasn't won a race since Del Mar. Oh, Blanche, why did you do it? Did he win?
0: No, he ran second.
2: $50 tossed away. Ugh.
0: Why are you tearing up the ticket, John?
2: Because it's no good. I ought to make you eat the pieces. This is the worst thing you've ever done in your life, Blanche. At least you could have played him the place.
0: Well, don't throw the pieces away, John. What makes you so sure it's no good?
2: Well, you played the horse to win, didn't you?
0: Yes.
2: And he ran second, didn't he?
0: Yes.
2: Well, then the ticket's worthless. Here, watch your $50 go out the window. There. I knew you had something on your mind.
0: I'm sorry, John.
2: Yeah, what's the difference? Who won the race, do you know?
0: Yes, I heard it on the radio.
2: Well, who won it?
0: Disqualified.
2: Disqualified?
0: Yes, the announcer said the winner of the race was disqualified.
2: Oh! Oh, I wish I was dead.
0: Good night, John.
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0: From Hollywood, the Raleigh Cigarette Program, starring Red Skelton,
1: sit down,
0: with David Forrester and his orchestra, our singing star, Anita Ellis, Gigi Pearson, Verna Felton, Pat McGee, and Wonderful Smith, and yours truly, Rod O'Connor.
2: Happy New Year!

0: it's a pleasure to bring you Metro-Goldwyn-Mayer's popular comedian and the star of the Raleigh Cigarette Program, Red Skelton.
1: Thank you very much, and Happy New Year, ladies and gentlemen. Goodbye, 46, and we're glad to get rid of you. 903, Rod.
0: 903, Red. Well, Red, here it is, New Year's Eve.
1: Oh, it can't be.
0: Why?
1: You're still standing up.
0: Ah, just a minute, Red. I'll have you know I don't imbibe.
1: Oh?
0: I celebrate New Year's Eve by listening to the radio, and then at 12 o'clock I have a warm glass of milk and go to bed.
1: That's fine. Forrest Lawn heard about you ever?
0: Well, how are you going to bring the new year in, Red?
1: I got nothing to do with it. I'll stand there and it'll come on its own. You know, you know, I've got a hunch that 47 is my year to win the Academy Award.
0: You mean next year?
1: No, when I'm 47.
0: Well, I sure hope it doesn't rain like it did at Christmas time.
1: Yeah, you know, the Chamber of Commerce out here in California was really wonderful to everyone. They gave them a pool in their backyard.
0: Say, by the way, Red, how do you like that Cocker Spaniel puppy that Vern and I gave you for Christmas?
1: Oh, he's a corker, he is. He's wonderful. He knows more tricks. How did you ever teach him to tear up a rug like that, huh?
0: Well, what do you call the dog?
1: I'm going to call him 1946. If he doesn't behave, he's going out tonight.
0: Oh, by the way, here's a New Year's greeting from our sponsor, Mr. Rawley.
1: Oh, yeah, a telegram, too. Oh, he's a sly one, isn't he? He sent it at 9:03 a.m. It says, 1946 was filled with hope. Let's see if we can make 1947 filled with Skelton.
2: Please, there's two ways to take that applause.
0: So you're going to make New Year's Eve resolutions, Red?
1: Yeah, I'm making the first resolution. I'm not going to punch any tigers in the mouth this year.
0: What kind of a resolution is that? You never have punched a tiger in the mouth.
1: I know, but I'm going to have a resolution this year that I can keep.
0: You going to the Rose Bowl game tomorrow?
1: The guy that wrote that's no longer with us.
0: You going to the Rose Bowl game tomorrow?
1: Am I going to the Rose Bowl? I'm going to watch the game from my front porch.
0: You can't see anything from there. You live 30 miles away.
1: It's closer than those $50 bargains they're selling.
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1: And now my mother, Anita Ellis, will sing, for sentimental reasons.

0: Thank you very much, Anita Ellis. Tonight, the Stories in the Skeleton Scrapbook of Satire also has poetry and music about Old Man Winter.
1: In the Yukon was found once a bum, frozen stiff over his bottle of rum. Unable to straighten this hombre, this Satan, they just buried the bum in a drum. Chapter 1, I'll Get the Man Who Got My Gal.
2: I'm not wanting to stop. As long as he's running, he can keep warm.
3: Yeah.
2: Man, am I freezing.
3: Is your nose cold?
2: I don't know. I scratched him 3 miles back and it fell off.
3: Him?
2: No, it.
3: Thought maybe you had two heads and you lost one of your noses.
2: Well, say, is it always this cold up here?
3: No, only 9 months out of the year. Then the freezing spell sets in.
2: I got a notion to set fire to my celluloid collar.
3: Now, let's not get hot-headed here, O'Brien.
2: Now, Dad, I really, let's turn back. Look at them snow clouds ahead while we're heading for a blizzard.
3: Oh.
2: I'm so cold now, I'm turning blue. Navy, that is.
3: We can't turn back. We can't turn back. Yeah, no, we can't turn back. I gotta turn back and read this line. I gotta find Jim Harkins, the critter that stole my gal and my gold claim.
2: Yeah, well, money ain't everything, and as far as the gal is concerned, why, there's plenty more fish in the sea.
3: Yeah, I ain't intend to marry up with no mackerel. I love Clementine. She's really a beautiful gal.
2: Hmm?
3: She's got a swan like neck.
2: Yeah, lots of gals have.
3: She got webbed feet, too. I'm gonna marry her someday.
2: Yeah, well, how about that gal in El Dorado?
3: There's something fishy about her.
2: You mean because her eyes were on the side of her head?
3: Yeah. Yeah, but she was a good girl. Her heart was like the army, open to all men between the ages of 18 and 35. Well, we better get a move on, or we're going to freeze to death up here. Someday I'm going to go where it never gets cold.
2: Yeah, but you're going to have to die to make it.
3: Yeah. Look, there's a... there's a town ahead. We'll ride for it. What do you say?
2: Okay. Say, what time is it?
3: I don't know. I swallowed my Mickey Mouse watch the other day.
2: Really? Does it give you any trouble?
3: Only when I try to wind it.
2: These horses are going to last much longer while the snow is boiling up on their hooves.
3: Well, just reach in my saddle pack there, get that Esquire, turn to page 57. It'll melt that snow in no time. The same guy that wrote that joke wrote the other one, and they had both. Those suckers stayed up all night to write that. Well, maybe we can stop and trade these horses for a couple of dog teams.
2: Okay.
3: Oh, boy. Maybe we can get the Brooklyn Dodgers. We'll go into this trading post here and get warmed up. Say, nice place here.
2: Yeah, boy, look at that fire in that fireplace.
4: Shut that door!
3: Shut your trap!
4: Look, Piz Puss, I don't take that kind of talk from nobody.
3: Oh, a Vassar girl, huh? Look, get back to the wilderness, wolf girl. There's gents present. Ain't you got no learning?
4: I'll have you know I'm a self-made woman.
3: Yeah? Should have let somebody else do the face. You sure messed it up.
4: What can I do for you gypsies?
3: We ain't gypsies, ma'am.
4: You're wearing earrings.
3: Them's icicles. You got any dog teams for sale?
4: Dog teams?
3: Yeah.
4: Sounds like you might be heading further north.
3: Yep.
4: You must be on a pretty important mission to fight this blizzard.
3: Yeah, I'm looking for a sagebrusher named Jim Hawkins. He stole my gal and my money.
4: Jim Hawkins, huh?
3: Uh-huh.
4: Well, your destination has been reached. You'll find him over at the Klondike Honky Tonk.
3: Probably with Fred Allen. Well, come on, partner.
2: Say, look, Mr. Dead Eye, you are, you really walking into trouble. Well, that Jim Hawkins is a fast man with a 45 and a good shot, too.
3: Yeah, you ain't doing bad with it yourself tonight. I can shoot fast as anybody. You see that pine cone hanging from that tree?
2: Yeah.
3: What? See that barn door over there? Come on, we'll go inside here. Hey, piano player, is there a gal around here named Clementine?
5: Yeah, she's over there.
3: He's laughing, boy, tonight, you know.
0: He's happy because he finally got a line.
3: Here's a dollar tip, old boy. Go get a haircut, will you?
5: Thanks. Thanks. It would be good to see out again.
3: Yeah, you won't have to pay dues now. Petrillo will never recognize you. Careful smoking. You could have a brush fire there, you know. There's my old gal. Howdy, gal.
6: Howdy, stranger.
3: I ain't no stranger, gal. It's me, did I?
6: How did I? I didn't recognize you. You scared me at first.
3: I don't doubt it, gal. Seems like I'm always scaring people. One Halloween, I scared my mother and father to death.
6: Oh, how?
3: I was born.
6: By the way, Deadeye, aren't you getting a little arty?
3: Yeah, what do you mean?
6: Well, that gorgeous hand-painted tie. Say, look, is that a pretty girl you got painted on that tie?
3: No, that's Lena Romay, the actress. Oh. I always like to feel that women like Lena Romay is hanging around my neck. Same boy wrote it. Look, Al, I came a long way through this storm to see you. You got to give up this guy, Jim Hawkins.
6: Well, I guess I do have what it takes.
3: Yeah, too bad what you got ain't taken, though.
7: Don't move, did I?
3: Well, howdy, Jim. I ain't up here looking for trouble. I just come to get my gal and my money and to take you back to Texas. I ain't looking for no trouble. The boys down there got a rope necktie waiting for you.
7: You talk like a tough man.
3: You trying to act like one?
7: I ain't acting. Where I come from, we eat a whole steer at one sitting.
3: Oh, you do,
7: yeah.
3: Huh? Well, where I come from, we take a raw steer, butter it so it'll slide down easier. Then we set in a hot kettle of boiling water to cook it.
7: Look here, Deadeye. We're acting very childish. We shouldn't be fighting. Mm-hmm. You can have your gal. Take her with you, but leave me here. You didn't even have to come all the way up here, Deadeye. No, you could have wrote me a letter. I'd have sent her back. Please, she loves you. You got money. Take her back to Texas. But please, leave me here. I can't stand that climate.
3: Please, my boy, control yourself. We ain't selling soap, you know.
6: Yeah, Deadeye. Leave the coward here. Well, anyway, I couldn't stand to see him hang around.
3: Well, if we get through the blizzard, why
8: Where's that critter that was looking for a dog team?
3: Here I am.
8: Well, I got you 12 dogs and this lead dog. He's the finest you ever seen. Nice and friendly, too.
3: Yeah, howdy, boy. Yeah, he does seem friendly for a Pekingese, don't he?
8: Yeah. Go ahead and pet him. He can't bite. No teeth.
3: Oh, nice boy. Oop. Won't bite, huh? You see the fingers on my left hand?
8: He ain't got no fingers on your left hand.
3: Mighty rugged gums he's got, man.
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0: and his Raleigh Cigarette Orchestra play a medley of, it's a musical picture of New Year's Eve, all the instruments having a good time.

0: Chapter 2, The First Snow. 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He was knocked out cold, and if the truth were told, inside of the trick was a brick.
1: What a beautiful sight. The earth blanketed in snow. Oh, Junior.
2: Yes, kiddo.
1: Come downstairs.
2: Okay. I'll slide down the banister. It'll be quicker.
1: What did you break?
3: Meow. Meow.
1: Put that cat outside and come here.
2: It still works. It still works.
1: Did you look out your window upstairs?
2: Not me. I don't raise them window blinds. Not after what happened the last time, boy. I forgot to let go of the cord, and I shot up with the blind. Wound me around the little road. I got the worst spanking there. I got me.
1: Well, look out the window.
2: Okay, I look out the window. Oh, Lord. Does this mean the sugar shortage is over?
1: No, dear. No? That's snow.
2: Oh, snow? Oh, boy, I'm going to make a snowman. I'm going to make him look like Uncle Clem Kadeel Hopper. That's if I can find stool but enough looking snow. Can I go out and play?
1: Well, do you have your long underwear on?
2: Yeah, I got on my long heavies, and I got on my heavy shirt and my wool socks and my pants, my high top shoes, my overcoat.
1: Well, I'm proud of you dressing yourself without my help.
2: Earmuffs?
1: Yeah, how'd you do it?
2: I slept in them last night.
1: You can go outside until breakfast is ready.
2: Okay. Oh, boy.
1: Oh, I'll go with you and pick up the morning paper. Oh. Careful going down the steps now. They're slippery.
2: No.
1: Don't. Told you to be careful. Are you all right?
2: That hurt me arm.
1: Did you bump your funny bone?
2: Yeah, my funny bone lost his sense of humor. Hey, where'd all this ice come from?
1: Mother Nature freezes the water.
2: Boy, she really got stiff last night.
1: Careful now.
2: Hey, watch me. I'm going to go belly whopping. Oh, I'll never do that again.
1: To go belly whopping, Junior, you need a sled.
2: Now she tells me.
1: What are you doing? Making a snowball?
2: Yeah, a nice, big, fat, juicy one.
1: You wouldn't hit Grandma with it, would you?
2: Sometimes I wonder why they let women vote.
1: There's Mr. Fowler.
2: Oh, yes, Mr. Fowler. Look, he's wearing a new derby hat and me with a snowball. Now, he ought to know better than that. I'll just close my eyes and hope for the best. Oh, boy, it's a good thing he had his kisser open and it hit him right in the mush, you know. Oh, here he comes, here he comes.
4: Bernard, did you see what Junior did?
1: No, what?
4: He hit me with a snowball. It was padded around a brick.
2: It was not a brick. It was not a brick.
4: It was a brick.
2: It was not a brick. It was flagstone.
4: You should be ashamed of yourself. You throw snowballs and people won't like you.
2: Well, that'll be an improvement because they hate me now.
1: Now, look, young man, you behave yourself.
2: Okay, I'll try, but I'm fighting a losing battle. I know that.
1: Now throw that other snowball down.
2: Okay. Oh, it broke the upstairs window, Grandma.
1: Did you do that on purpose?
2: No, honest, I didn't. I was aiming at the downstairs window.
1: Oh, you were?
2: Yes. Yeah, hit me. Now I'm going to tell.
1: You're going to tell what?
2: I'm going to tell everybody that you used to be a whack lieutenant in George Washington's army.
1: You know I'm not that old.
2: Oh, no. We're crossing the Delaware tonight, Lieutenant.
5: Good. I'll have coffee and donuts ready at the dock, Jenny.
2: Boy, I sure get you excited, don't I, Grandma?
4: Well, I must be going.
1: Where are you going so early, Mr. Fowler?
2: Go read your Tom-Tom book. Will you go read your Tom-Tom book?
4: It's a winter sports. Would you care to go skiing, Verna?
1: Oh, no. I know nothing about skiing.
2: No? Hey, Grandma, look how big his feet are.
1: Those aren't his feet.
2: You're not?
1: No.
2: Boy, he sure let his toenails get away from him. Look at them flat tops. Boy, look at them feet. They sure getting a lot of vitamins lately, ain't they?
1: Those are skis.
2: Skis?
4: And it's a great sport, Junior. Oh. Watch me slide down the side of this little hill.
1: Oh, isn't that dangerous?
2: Now, don't talk him out of it. Let him go. He wants to show off. Let him go.
4: I'm not showing off, Junior. A good skier is proud to give an exhibition of his skill.
2: Oh, sure.
4: I've been skiing ever since I learned to walk.
2: Oh, didn't you learn
4: to walk? Here goes.
2: Well, there he goes. You let him go, boy. He's heading right for a tree. He made it. Now he can learn to walk again. Hey, maybe I shouldn't have tied his shoelaces together, huh?
1: He's all right.
2: Yeah.
1: Well, it's too cold for me, Junior. Come on, let's go in.
2: No, I'm going to get two boards and tie them on my feet and make myself a pair of skis and then go sliding down the street.
1: Oh, no, you aren't.
2: Right.
1: You might bump into an automobile and dent the fenders.
2: Yes. Sure does love me, don't you, huh?
1: You just better forget the idea.
2: Right.
1: You might get going too fast and slide in a snowdrift and get buried.
2: I don't care. I'd love to get buried in one of them snowbanks. I get buried so deep that they won't be able to find me till a spring thaw, you know? And then I will be there frozen stiff. And then the vultures will find me and they'll say, oh, look at this delicious frozen food. And then they will come over and have a picnic and start picking off of me widow bones, you know. And they'll say, oh, what a good widow boy. And I'll be froze stiffer than a California driver on New Year's Eve. And I will be dead. You never see. Oh, no, no!
1: What's the matter?
2: I scared me, Dad.
1: It serves you right.
2: Yes, yeah, serves me right.
1: Always dreaming up such weird stories.
2: Yeah, weird stories.
1: Bless his little heart.
2: Yeah, bless his little heart.
1: Now, if you want to stay outside and play, go get the sled your grandfather made for you.
2: Ah, no, that thing's too big and it's too heavy.
1: Oh, it isn't so heavy.
2: Then how come I tied it on the back end of a greyhound bus and it stalled it dead, huh?
1: Well, I'm going inside. Now, if you're good, I'll buy you some candy later.
2: Some candy? Mm-hmm. For me?
1: Yeah.
2: How much?
1: A whole big penny's worth.
2: Well, thanks, Sporty.
1: You come in now if you get cold.
2: Okay, well, here I is, all alone. Anybody got heart trouble, you can leave now. You know? I think I'll sneak over to Mr. Frank's house and see what he's doing over there. The snow is on the ground. Oh, there he is. Hello, Mr. Bozeggi.
4: Hi. Well, Junior, come here and see what I'm making for you.
2: Huh?
4: A snowman.
2: A snowman?
4: Yes.
2: A big fat one?
4: Yes.
2: Pieces of coal for eyes?
4: Yes.
2: Broom in his arms?
4: Yes.
2: What are they good for?
4: Everyone loves a snowman.
2: Yeah, well, what's he doing on my sled? Get
4: well,
2: him up over
4: there. That's so you can pull him over in your own yard and show your grandmother.
2: Oh.
4: Now, here's the sled rope. Pull easy now.
2: No, not smarty neighbor. Are you? Uh-huh. I'm going to take the snowman and show him to me, Grandma. Hey, Grandma, come here. Look, look what I got in the living room. Come here, come here. Look over by the fireplace. Look.
1: Good heavens. Where did that water come from?
2: Well, I don't know. Ask the snowman. He was here last.
1: Didn't bring a snowman in the house.
2: Yeah, I shook hands with him and he was so cold that I tried to bring him in and let him get warmed up.
1: Oh, I give up.
2: You don't?

0: Remember, we'll all be back with you next Tuesday at the same time. Red Skelton, David Forrester and his orchestra, Anita Ellis, Verna Felton, Gigi Pearson, Pat McGee, and Wonderful Smith, and yours truly, Rod O'Connor. Until next Tuesday, then.
1: This is Red Skelton saying goodbye now. Thanks for listening, and may we wish you all a very prosperous new year. Happy New Year, everybody.
2: Men, smoke Sir Walter Raleigh, the quality pipe tobacco of America. 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
0: 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Listen to People Are Funny with Art Linkletter next Friday night and join us with Red Skelton next Tuesday. Red Skelton is heard in this program through the courtesy of Metro-Goldwyn-Mayer. Red Skelton is brought to you by the Brown and Williamson Tobacco Corporation.
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0: Well, it's Easter weekend, and Saturday afternoon finds Gildersleeve out in the side lot surveying his victory garden and wondering whether to pull the weeds now or let them grow a little bigger so they'll be easier to get hold of. It looks as if they grow a little bigger, for from the window of the kitchen nearby comes the smell of good things in the oven. Let's follow him in and see what's cooking.
1: Fee-fi-fo-fum. I smell something good. What's Bertie making there, Marjorie?
2: Frosting for the Easter cake.
1: Frosting?
3: Yes, sir, and I guess it's about done.
1: Bertie.
3: What is it, Mr. Gildersleeve?
1: You aren't going to put that delicious egg beater in the sink.
3: Oh, no, sir. I'm saving it for Leroy.
1: Leroy can lick the bowl. Give it here.
3: Yes, sir.
1: Yes, sir. Mm, yum,
2: yum, yum, yum, yum. Uncle Mort, you're looking cross-eyed.
1: I don't want to miss any of it.
2: Kitchen door.
1: I'll go, Bertie.
2: Well, wipe off your chin.
4: Gildersleeve?
1: Yes?
4: Express, sign here.
1: Wait a minute. What is it?
4: Crate, sign here.
1: I didn't order any crate.
4: Name Gildersleeve?
1: Yes?
4: Sign here.
1: Yes. Well, hold the egg beater. And hold it, too. I don't know what I'm signing this for. There.
4: All right. One side, Bud.
1: Wait a minute.
4: One side,
1: we
4: one
1: don't
4: side.
1: Want that great big thing here in the kitchen.
4: Well, where do you want it? Make up your mind. I haven't got all day.
1: Listen, I've got a good mind to report you to your superior.
4: Brother, in 2 hours, I report to my draft board. Now, where do you want it?
1: All right. Set it right down here, soldier. Any place.
3: Hey!
1: Careful! Don't you know we got a cake in the oven? Oh. That's the kind of service you get these days.
2: What do you suppose is in the crate, Uncle Moore?
1: I don't know, but we'll soon find out. Bertie, do you know where the hammer is?
3: Right there in the vegetable bin, Mr. Gildersleeve.
1: Just the place for it, too. let's see now.
2: Careful, Uncle Moore. It might be something breakable.
1: Maybe I can pry the top up.
5: Hey, Uncle, is that the express man?
2: Uh-huh.
1: Yeah, and now it's coming.
5: Uncle, wait a minute.
1: There.
5: Look out!
1: Oh,
3: oh my goodness, rabbits!
1: Rabbits!
5: Rabbits!

0: we'll never get them. They're under the refrigerator.
1: Maybe if we had some food, we could get them to come out.
0: Yeah, try some popsies.
2: Rabbits don't eat popsies.
3: I don't know, my dear. Popsies always tasted like rabbit food to me.
1: Well, I could poke under there with a broom, maybe.
0: Oh, no, you might hurt them. Those are very valuable rabbits. They cost me over $2.
3: Remind me to ask you, Leroy, where you got the $2. Here, Bunny, here, Bunny, here, Bunny, here, Bunny.
0: Oh, no, you'll never get them that way, Unc. You have to get down on your hands and knees.
3: Then they can just stay under there.
0: Oh, Unc, we've got to get them out. They might get stuck under there. Those are Flemish giants. They grow fast.
3: Yes. All right. It'll teach them a lesson, then.
2: There he goes.
0: I got him. I got one, Unc.
2: Oh, look. Isn't he darling?
3: Bring him over here, Leroy. Let me see.
2: Oh, he's frightened. Look, he's shivering. Let me hold him, Leroy.
3: No, let me hold him.
0: Here, here. Don't let him get away. That's a valuable rabbit.
3: Oh, isn't he cunning? Yeah, feel him, Marjorie. Feel how soft he is.
2: Ah.
3: There, little bunny. Don't you be frightened. Look, Marjorie, look how he wrinkles up his little nose. Witchy, witchy, witchy, witchy, witchy, witchy.
2: Oh, Uncle Mort, you're doing it, too.
3: I can't help it. He's making faces at me, the little rascal.
0: You like him, Uncle?
3: Oh, he's as cute as the dickens, Leroy. How did you get him?
0: Well, from an ad in Wonder Man Comics. I sent for them, only 217, express prepaid.
3: Where did you get the 217?
0: Oh, I got it. It's a great investment, Uncle. It says in the ad, boys, make big money raising rabbits.
3: Yeah, well, I wouldn't count on it, my boy. As pets, rabbits may be fine, but...
0: Who said anything about pets? I'm raising these rabbits to eat.
3: To eat?
2: Eat a little fuzzy, cunning, helpless little thing like that? Leroy, I think you're horrible.
3: Marjorie, take this rabbit and put him somewhere. I want to get to the bottom of this.
4: I got the other one, Miss Gilsey.
3: Well, give him to Marjorie, Bertie.
2: There, now, Flopsy and Moxie. Come on, we'll find a nice, safe, warm place for you, away from that awful Leroy.
3: Yes. Now, young man... Why was I not consulted before you bought those rabbits?
0: Well, I wanted to surprise you, Unc, for Easter.
3: You surprised me, all right. Where'd you get the money?
0: All of it.
3: Of course. All of it.
0: Well, the 17 cents I had.
3: All right, but what about the $2?
0: Well, you know those old rusty, no-good old roller skates I got Christmas before last?
3: They were very excellent skates when I gave them to you.
0: I thought Santa Claus gave them to me.
3: We won't argue about that, young man.
0: All right. Anyway, they were always getting in your way, and anyway, I outgrew them, and anyway, one wheel was busted, so I traded them with Piggy.
3: Did you tell him the wheel was busted, broken?
0: Well, he doesn't need all the wheels. He just wants to make a pushmobile. Yes.
3: Nevertheless, that was not a very honest thing to do, Leroy, was it?
0: Well, he swapped it for a spark coil that wouldn't spark.
3: I'm glad to hear you didn't get the best of it. Now, stop beating around the bush and tell me, where did you get those $2?
0: Well, you know, the spark coil.
3: You just told me about it. It wouldn't spark.
0: Yeah, so I traded it.
3: Who'd you trade it to?
0: Michael.
3: Mrs. Ransom's little niece? I mean nephew?
0: Well, he wanted it, Unc. He kept pestering me for it.
3: Did you tell him it wouldn't work? Did you?
0: Well, gosh, Unc, you wouldn't want me to give him a spark coil that works. They're dangerous. He might get a shock.
3: He might get it. All right, you charlatan. What did you trade the spark coil for? Come on, what did you trade it for?
0: $2.
3: That's what we call selling, Leroy, not trading. And you sold that spark coil under false pretenses, with deliberate intent to defraud.
0: Oh, no, I didn't, Unc, honest.
3: Then what was your intention?
0: To get the $2.
3: Leroy, I honestly believe you don't know the simple difference between right and wrong.
0: Yeah, that's all it is, Unc. I don't know any better. Gosh, if I knew...
3: That's enough, Leroy. Go help Marjorie find a place for those rabbits. And see that it's not in my study. I'll take this thing up with you later.
0: Yeah, sure, I will. I'll find a good place for them.
3: Bertie, I don't know what I'm going to do about that boy. I swear I don't.
1: Oh, now, Leroy ain't a bad boy, Mr. Gilsleeve. He's just a boy, that's all.
3: Well, he needs something. I don't know what, though.
1: Well, if you ask me, Mr. Gilsleeve, what Leroy needs is a mother.
3: Yes, I'm afraid you're right, Bertie. There's not much I can do about that.
1: Well, no, I wouldn't say that.
3: Huh? What do you mean?
1: Well, you're young, Mr. Gilsleeve. You got your health. You even got a fiancée. And if you don't mind me asking, what is you waiting for?
3: By George, Bertie, that's what I'm going to ask her. And I'm going to ask her right now, too.

0: The Easter Bunny.
1: Throckmorton, I'll be right down. Don't go away, you hear?
0: I shouldn't have said that. I gotta be tough with her. This time, by George, she's gonna give me an answer. I'm not like some people. You can twist them around your little finger. Leela, when are we gonna get married?
1: What did you say?
0: You heard me.
1: Oh, gracious, Throckmorton, you're so impetuous.
0: Impetuous? We've been engaged now for 4 months. What's so impetuous about that? I want to know when we're going to get married.
1: Well, come in, won't you?
0: No, you come out.
1: Oh. Very well, Throckmorton, if you wish.
0: Yes. Now, we're going to sit down here on the veranda and settle this once and for all.
1: Yes, let's. You know, Throckmorton, you're so masterful. I hardly know you when you're like this.
0: Well, it's my other side. Now, let's get down to business. When do we get married? Name the date, Leela.
1: Well, tell me first, why do you want me to marry you, Throckmorton?
0: Well, because... just because.
1: Because what?
0: Because I...
1: Go on, say it. Because you what?
0: Well, I think Leroy needs a mother.
1: A mother? Is that all I am to you, a mother for Leroy?
0: Now, Leela, I didn't say that.
1: Well, I guess I know what you were thinking, and I can give you your answer right now.
0: Now, Leela, don't fly off the handle. Let's be reasonable about this thing.
1: Throckmorton, I am the soul of reason, I assure you. I've thought it all over, and I've decided that we have no business getting married till after the war.
0: After the war? But, Leela, that may be a long time.
1: Well, you ask me for my decision, and that's it. I'll marry you the day the war is won.
0: That settles it.
1: What?
0: I demand a second front.

0: Ladies and gentlemen, we're going to interrupt here for just a moment in order to present a very charming and courageous lady who has something to say to you. That she is charming is no secret to her thousands of admirers, and the proof of her courage is her 4 months expedition across the Atlantic this past winter to entertain our troops in England, Ireland, Scotland, and North Africa. Ladies and gentlemen, Miss Kay Francis.
1: Thank you. Ladies and gentlemen, I ask your attention for 1 minute. 1 minute isn't very long, but in this very brief minute that you hear my voice, men are dying for you. Dying on distant battlefields, in strange waters. Men from Nebraska, Illinois, Texas, boys from across the street, boys that you know. Right now, while I speak to you, 60 seconds in a minute. How many times 60 men are dying for you? And as they die, they are remembering home, remembering us, wanting to come home, knowing they never will. Are we worth remembering? Are we worth coming home to? No. Not unless we do all we possibly can to win this war. And our possible all is so little compared to what they give. We are not asked to give, but to lend our dollars to our government, to carry our share of the $13 billion needed in the second war loan. Lend your dollars right now, right this minute, while those men are giving their lives for you. You'll get your dollars back.
2: Thank you, Miss Francis.
3: Now let's get back to Summerfield and the great Gildersleeve. It's Easter morning, and the great man has started the day in a constructive and beneficent mood. He's intending, before donning his finery for the Easter parade, to build a rabbit hutch, but a brief inspection of the garage shows him that something is missing, namely, the rabbits.
4: Leroy, where are your little pets?
5: You mean Mr. and Mrs. Rabbit?
4: Yes, you don't have to be so formal either.
5: Oh, well, they're in a perfectly safe place, Unc.
4: Where are they?
5: Don't worry about them.
6: Oh, Leroy!
5: What is it, Bertie?
6: Did you put those rabbits in the fireplace?
4: Fireplace?
5: There's no fire in it.
4: Yep.
5: That's their new home, Bertie. They love it there.
6: Well, maybe so, but they've moved out.
4: Yep. What?
5: They did.
4: Young man, you'll have to find those rabbits before we go to church. So get busy.
5: Oh, gosh, Unc, won't you help?
4: Well, that depends. If I...
5: Say, here comes Judge Hooker over by the back fence.
4: Judge Hooker, huh? What's he doing around here?
7: Gildersleeve. Oh, Gildersleeve.
4: Just stay on the other side of that fence, Hooker. You owe me a fender.
7: You owe me a bumper. You happen to be the owner of 2 oversized, overage gray rabbits?
4: Oh, my goodness. Go get them, Leroy. Those rabbits belong to my nephew, Judge Hooker. See that you don't do anything that injures them.
7: Injures them? Look here, I just caught him finishing up the last head of lettuce in my victory garden.
4: I'm beginning to like those rabbits.
7: Well, if I catch them over here again, I'll give them to the city pound. Here, take them, Leroy.
5: Thanks.
7: So just remember, Gildersleeve, you not only owe me a bumper, but you owe me 12 heads of lettuce.
4: You owe me a fender, and you can take 12 heads of lettuce from my victory garden. What are you laughing at, you old nanny goat?
7: The rabbits ate your lettuce.

0: Now let's see. 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Better put on the silk hat just to see how the whole thing looks. There. Hi, George Gildersleeve. You're a handsome fellow in a cutaway. Yes, sir. Come in.
1: Hey, Aunt, come on down. Mrs. Ransom is here, and Marjorie wants to take everybody's picture.
0: Oh, good idea. I'll come right now. Leroy, I wonder if you could find me a flower somewhere for my buttonhole.
1: Okay, what do you want, an Easter lily?
0: No. Leroy, just something small and suitable. Oh, hello, Leela. Mm-hmm. Oh, happy Easter.
2: Well, happy Easter to you too, Throckmorton.
0: Oh, that's a beautiful costume, my dear. Everyone will be saying, lucky Gildersleeve.
2: Oh, now, Throckmorton. But you look simply angelic in your gray trousers and cutaway, doesn't he, Marjorie?
3: Oh, he always does. He looks all ready for a wedding.
0: Let's not go into that.
3: Come on outdoors, everybody, and we'll take your picture. Ben's got the camera out there.
2: Well, are you sure there's time, Audrey? Your uncle and I are going to church.
3: Oh, we all are.
0: Of course, Leela. Come on.
4: Well, hello, Mr. Gildersleeve. Happy Easter.
0: Oh, thanks, my boy. The same to you, Ben. Now, where do you want us to stand?
4: Oh, right there. Beside the lilac will be all right.
0: Oh, fine. I'll put some lilac in my buttonhole.
4: Just stand anywhere, really. There isn't too much trouble. Now, if you could just smile, please.
2: How's this?
4: I gotcha. That one ought to be fine.
3: Now, who's going to take our picture?
1: I'll do it, Marge.
0: Yeah, I'll do it.
1: Oh, I take better pictures than anyone in the family.
3: He has been lucky. All right, Leroy.
5: Where shall I stand, Marge?
3: Well, right beside me.
5: Here? Well, that's where I am already.
3: Can't you get a little closer?
5: Oh, I guess so.
1: All right, now look at her, you big goof.
5: Oh, I am looking at her.
2: Ben, honey, why don't you put your arm around her waist?
5: Oh, gosh, right here in front of everybody?
3: Why not?
5: Well, all right. Say, this is quite comfortable.
2: Martin, they're so in love. Don't they look beautiful together?
0: Yes, they do, Leela.
2: They just look like an Easter magazine cover, I declare.
0: Yes, so do you, Leela.
1: Got it!
3: Thank you, Leroy.
5: Yeah, much obliged. Gee, I never enjoyed having my picture taken before.

0: By George, I'm glad we decided to walk, Leela.
1: It is nice.
0: Yes, sir. Oh, good morning, Dr. Pettibone. Happy Easter.
2: Good morning, Doctor.
0: He goes to a different church.
1: I know. Here comes old Mrs. Carrington. Don't tell me she's walking to church.
0: Yeah, but she'll stop for a long conversation. Oh, good morning, Mrs. Carrington. Well, happy Easter to you.
3: Happy Easter to you, Mr. Gildersleeve.
4: Happy Easter, Mrs. Carrington, and what a lovely shawl you're wearing.
3: Thank you, Mrs. Ransom. I'm glad you had the sense not to call it a fascinator.
0: You're looking awfully well, Mrs. Carrington. Did you have a good winter?
3: Pretty cold, pretty cold.
0: Yes, but now it's spring. What do you hear from your grandson? Is he still with the...
3: Oh, yes, yes, Mr. Gildersleeve. They made him a vice president this year, and next year they're going to raise his salary.
0: Well, he's coming along nicely.
4: Mercy, I'm afraid we'll all be late for church.
3: Oh, we must all hurry, but I'm glad to see you young people still dress up for Easter. You'll make a very handsome couple.
4: Oh, now, Mrs. Carrington.
3: I haven't had a chance to congratulate you formally. When is the wedding to be?
0: Well, it depends a little on the war.
3: Oh, don't wait too long. After all, we're only young ones. Well, goodbye, Mrs. Ransom. Goodbye, Mr. Gildersleeve.
4: Goodbye.
0: Hey, goodbye, Mrs. Carrington.
4: Oh, she's a wonderful old lady. I always enjoy seeing her. She makes me feel so young.
0: Yeah.
4: Come on, Throckmorton, let's run.
0: Run! Leela, hey, wait.

0: Well, Leela, there's nothing like the feeling when you've been to church on Easter. Of course, I always feel like a new man after church, but on Easter I feel even happier.
1: I feel the same way, Throckmorton.
0: I don't know what it is, the Easter hymns or something. But when the collection basket came around this morning, I put in twice as much as I'd planned.
1: Oh, really?
0: Yeah, should have planned that much in the first place, though. Oh, here comes Peavy. Happy Easter, Peavy.
1: Happy Easter, Mr. Peavy.
2: Yeah, joyous Easter to you, Mrs. Ransom. And to you, too, Mr. Gildersleeve.
1: Just coming from church, Mr. Peavy?
2: Yes, I am, Mrs. Ransom. Mrs. Peavy and I attended the services together, and then I went by the shop to get this little surprise for it.
0: Surprise, eh? What is it, a plant?
2: A begonia. I've given her a potted begonia every Easter since we've been married.
0: Listen, Peavy, if you've given her a begonia every Easter, she couldn't possibly be surprised when you walk in with this one.
2: Well, I wouldn't say that.
0: But you've already given her 20 or 30 begonias for Easter.
2: 31. I know, because Mrs. Peavy saves the pots.
0: Yes. That's nice.
2: Yes, and when I give her this one, I know just exactly what she'll say.
1: What, Mr. Peavy?
2: She'll say, Richard Peavy, don't you know it's wicked to be extravagant?
0: But that's not extravagant, Richard.
2: Well, I know that, Mr. Gildersleeve. So does Mrs. Peavy. That's just her little way of acting surprised.
1: I think it's a very sweet way, too.
2: I do myself. Anyhow, she always says it, and then she gives me my surprise.
0: You get a surprise, too, huh? What's your surprise, Peavy?
2: A box of crystallized ginger.
0: Crystallized. Crystallized ginger? That's pretty strong stuff, isn't it?
2: Yes, but I've got a taste for it.
0: Yes.
1: And is that your surprise every year, Mr. Peavy?
2: Every year.
0: It's a wonder you don't faint from excitement.
2: Well, I don't faint, Mr. Gildersleeve, but I give a pretty good imitation.
0: Yeah, good enough to fool Mrs. Peavy.
2: Well, I wouldn't say that. Yes. But when you folks have been married as long as I have, you know that our kind of surprise is more fun than a real one.
0: Yes, you may be right. Well, so long, Peavy. Happy Easter to you and Mrs. Peavy.
2: Well, the same to you and Mrs. Ransom. Good day.
1: Throckmorton?
0: Yes, Leela?
1: Was there any war news today?
0: Well, apparently the Allied forces made substantial gains in El Milang region.
1: Throckmorton?
0: Yes, Leela?
1: Isn't it wonderful that Mr. and Mrs. Peavy are so happy after all these years?
0: Yeah, I guess so. Of course, he's rather a strange fellow.
1: Throckmorton?
0: Yeah?
1: We're neither of us getting any younger, are we?
0: Of course not, Leela.
1: Throckmorton?
0: What is it, Leela?
1: How would you like to come to my house this evening for chicken fricassee? There'll just be the two of us.
0: Chicken fricassee? Oh, brother, I'll be there. That was a wonderful dinner, Leela.
1: I'm glad you liked it, darling.
0: Maybe I overindulged a little.
1: Oh, I didn't notice.
0: That's because I didn't overindulge any more than usual.
1: You were so cute sitting at the head of my table serving my dinner and all. It looked natural somehow.
0: Guess I'll smoke a cigar.
1: You know something, Throckmorton? I've been nervous in this house the last few days.
0: What on earth is there to be nervous about?
1: Oh, nothing in particular. Sometimes I think I hear strange noises in the night. But, you know, with you here, I don't feel nervous a bit.
0: Fine, fine, fine.
1: But when you're not here, I do feel nervous.
0: Maybe you ought to see Dr. Pettibone. Get some vitamins.
1: Oh, fish.
0: What did you say, Leela?
1: Nothing. Throckmorton, I've been thinking.
0: Yes, Leela?
1: Maybe Leroy shouldn't wait till after the war to have a mother.
0: Oh. Huh? Leela, will you?
1: What do you mean, Throckmorton?
0: Could you marry me before the war is over?
1: Well, for Leroy's sake, I might consider it.
0: How about next week?
1: Now, Throckmorton, don't be so impetuous.
0: Well, June's a nice month for weddings.
1: Yes, it is.
0: June 1st.
1: Well, that's awfully soon.
0: June 1st.
1: Well, I think we might say the first week in June.
0: Oh, darling, you know, this is the happiest Easter of my life.
1: Really, honey?
0: Sure. Why, everybody ought to be married. It's a law of nature. Two by two, male and female. A girl for every boy in the world.
3: Hey, Unc, what do you think?
0: Leroy, what?
3: Mr. and Mrs. Rabbit just had quintuplets.
4: Easter, like all important holidays, is a time for families and old friends to get together, or if they can't do that, at least to get in touch with one another. And so this Easter, we of the Kraft family bring you the greetings of our sponsor through its president, Mr. J.L. Kraft. Mr. Kraft.
5: I'm glad of this opportunity to bring Easter greetings to Kraft men and women everywhere, and to the families of our boys and girls who are now in the service of their country. When we think of Easter, we naturally think of the resurrection. The two words are eternally linked together. In every Christian land today, the celebration of Easter will bring its age-old message of hope to a war-darkened world. The fact of the resurrection and the faith which it symbolizes have never been so significant to so many nations and to so many peoples in the world's history. In itself, the word resurrection is one of the most beautiful in our language. It means bringing back to life, the conquest of death, the return of hope. At this springtime of the year, all nature tells the story of resurrection. We read its meaning in the budding trees and in the miracle of nature's reawakening to vibrant life. There is still another significance to the word resurrection, to bring back to memory that which was forgotten or lost. And it is upon this meaning of resurrection that I have been reflecting on this Easter Sunday. While our boys are away fighting for freedom around the world, enduring hardships, loneliness, weariness, we on the home front have a high responsibility toward them. While they are absent, our virtues grow in their minds and our shortcomings are forgotten. Let us so live our lives that their ideals will not be shattered when they return. Let us make them as proud of us as we are proud of them. And so it seems particularly fitting to me that each of us at this Easter time should resurrect and strengthen our faith in God and in the ideals of our forefathers. That faith and those ideals on which this nation was founded and by which it grew strong and great. As youngsters, our mothers taught us to say when we pray, "Now I lay me down to sleep. I pray thee, Lord, my soul to keep." I have just had a letter from one of our own boys in North Africa, in which he says that 8 men of his group kneel at their bunks every night and speak this prayer as they go to sleep. It means something to them. It meant something to us as children. Let us then, as we think of these simple prayers, resurrect the trusting faith of our childhood and approach God understandingly. Let us resurrect and renew our strength in the God-given pioneer virtues. Let us at home in our daily lives have the courage, the strength, and the fortitude of those who fight for freedom, that we and our children and they and their children may live in peace. They are counting on us, depending on us, to maintain their ideals of home and family until they join us again, and in this we cannot fail them.

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1: Andy, you know what that music say?
2: Yes, sir, Amos. 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
3: 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Amos and Andy!
4: How do you do, ladies and gentlemen? 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
3: Well, on New Year's Day, the Kingfish made a speech to the Lodge Brothers on the importance of sticking to one's New Year's resolutions. And following his own advice, after dinner on New Year's Day, while Sapphire was doing the dishes, the Kingfish sat down and sincerely wrote out his resolutions.
5: Resolution number one. I was going to be kind and considerate toward my dear wife, Sapphire. She is one of the sweetest and gentlest...
6: George Stevens, what are you doing in there, you loafer?
5: That she is one of the fairest creatures and like a delicate flower...
6: George Stevens! Dishes.
5: Sapphire, would you mind shutting your big fat mouth while I write how sweet and gentle you is?
6: What kind of nonsense is you up to in here anyway?
5: Well, I just writing a resolution here about how sweet and kind I gonna be to you, my gorgeous one.
6: Don't you gorgeous one me. Look at me. I done lost my looks. I got gray streaks in my hair. I's a mess and you knows it.
5: Well, I knows you's a mess, honey, but you is a sweet looking mess.
6: What?
5: Well, I didn't mean that, honey. Why, you are still a fine-looking woman. A woman I'd be proud to take out any evening.
6: Oh, so you're ashamed to be seen with me in the daytime.
5: Oh, no, no, no. Come on, honey, please. I'm trying to make out my New Year's resolution. Like I was telling Amos and Andy yesterday, everybody got to make out resolutions this time of the year. You got to be sincere. You got to be loyal. You got to be...
6: Oh, shut up.
5: Honey, baby, don't talk like that. You are sweet and kind.
6: You don't have to tell me I'm sweet and kind. It's perfectly obvious to everybody how sweet and kind I is, you fathead. Well, I've been sweet and kind all of my life, and if you dare to contradict me, I'll jam this dish mop down your throat and show you how sweet and kind I is.
5: Well, so much for resolution number one. Well, I didn't do too good yesterday with my resolution. See how I make out with my second resolution. I'll be considerate to my mother-in-law. Poor Mama's sick in bed this morning, so I'll bring her breakfast in on this tray to her. I'll knock on the door. Oh, yoo-hoo. Mama, dear, is you in there? Oh, you is in there, Mama.
7: Well, who do you expect to find in here? Winston Churchill?
5: Now, look here, Mama-in-law, dear, I done brought you breakfast on a tray. See the nice tray, orange juice, coffee, and a poached egg on toast. It's one of my New Year's resolutions. Let me put it on your lap there.
7: What's this here on the tray?
5: Why, that's just a rose that I put there, Mama dear.
7: Mm. Here I is in bed with rose fever, and you brings me flowers. You know, they always makes me a... Achoo! George, what you doing down there on the floor?
5: Nothing, Mama. Just looking for the poached egg. That's all. Up today. Here it is. It done backflip right in your bathroom pocket there. Yeah, didn't even break much. Just a little run in here.
7: George.
5: Yes, Mama, dear.
7: While I lift the tray up, would you bend over here and smooth out the covers for me?
5: I'd be glad to.
7: That's it. Bend way over. A little further.
5: Oh, my head!
7: Sapphire, come in here and drag Father Time and his resolutions out of here.
5: Well, it's quiet here at the Lodge Hall. I down to one resolution, the last one on the paper here. I will not gyp my dear friend and comrade, Andrew H. Brown. I got to stick to this last one on the paper here at all costs, or the brothers won't think I was sincere. Yes, I... come in, Brother Andy. I was just sitting here thinking about you.
2: Well, I wish you wouldn't do that, Kingfish. It usually costs me money.
5: No, Andy, I'm sincere. I'm speaking from the heart. Oh, I tell you, Andy, I love you, boy. Let me put my arm around you, boy. I was just thinking about our beautiful friendship, about the warmth and affection that exists between you and me, the love and devotion.
2: Listen, Kingy Fish, if you try to kiss me, I'll punch you right in the nose.
5: No, Andy, I'm sincere. I really a happy man. I made a resolution right on the paper here, Andy, and I ain't gonna gyp you no more.
2: Well, that's fine, because I was happy today, too. You know, I was happy about that brooch you done found when we was cleaning out the attic in the lodge hall.
5: Oh, yeah, that old green brooch, the one that I sold you for $25 and made up that crazy story about it belonging to some big Indian Mama Raja, or the Mama Raja of indoor, outdoor, one of them doors. Oh, Andy, I was ashamed that I done that to you, but now that I got the resolution on paper here for this year...
2: Yeah, well, I ain't ashamed that you done it. I done showed that brooch to Amos. He showed it to a jeweler, a friend of his, and the fella writ me a letter this morning. He say it's real jade and it's worth $800.
5: The brooch is worth $800?
2: That's right.
5: Well, so much for the last resolution. Tell me, Andy, this $800 brooch, you got it right in your pocket, ain't you?
2: Kingfish, this time I was playing it safe. I got that brooch pinned inside my underwear.
5: Got the thing pinned in your long woolies, huh?
2: Yeah, and as long as my underwear is lumpy, I know I was safe.
5: It does, huh?
2: Well, I gotta be going, Kingfish. I'll see you around sometime.
5: Well, now, wait a minute, old pal. This is the new year, you know, and everything. For old time's sake, let me slap you on the back here. Yeah, turn around. Let me slap you on the chest, too, Andy.
2: Now, wait a minute. Never mind that, Kingfish. I gotta be going.
5: Wait a minute. You wouldn't want to jump up and down with joy a couple of times before you leave, would you, boy?
2: Kingfish, what is you talking about?
5: Oh, nothing, Andy. Just a thought.
2: Well, so long, Kingfish. I'll be seeing you.
5: Yeah, well, you don't have to go, Andy. Sit down and talk to me. I just want you to know, Andy, that I means that speech I made to the brothers, and I'm going to keep my resolution. From now on, I'm going to be sincere, honest, and above board. A true blue friend. You believe me, don't you?
2: Sure, I believe you.
5: Then you ain't going to keep your brooch pinned in your underwear.
2: No, sir. After that speech, I'm going home and sew the brooch in my underwear.
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5: I got to figure out something fast before Anders sells that brooch for $800. Let me get in here and see Al Gunkwin, Jay Calhoun.
9: How you there, Kingfish? What's up?
5: Little Calhoun, I need your help. Andy got an $800 brooch, and I got to figure some way to get away from it.
9: Now, wait a minute, Kingfish. Ain't you the one that give all the Lodge brothers that stuff about keeping their resolution, and now you trying to jip Andy?
5: Well, Calhoun, this is different.
9: No, it ain't, because Andy is my friend. I'd be lower than a reptile to turn on the boy.
5: But Calhoun...
9: I would be lower than a serpent.
5: Calhoun...
9: To do that, I'd be lower than the lowest snake.
5: Calhoun, there's $100 in it for you.
9: Well, let me coil up here and think of an angle.
5: Yeah, well, now, that's better, Calhoun, but... It ain't gonna be so easy this time. Andy got the brooch sewed in the inside of his underwear.
9: Sewed to the underwear, huh? Well, now, let me see. Maybe you could talk the boy into going swimming, and then you could go through his clothes while he's in the water.
5: No, this ain't the swimming weather here.
9: It sure ain't, Kingfish, but wait a minute. I know. I done read somewhere where some society people had a party. One of them big Hawaiian parties. You know, a luau, where they have roast pig and all that Hawaiian food.
5: What's that got to do with it?
9: Well, when the guests arrived, to keep the Hawaiian spirit, they all had to change into sarongs.
5: Yeah, I see your point, sarongs.
9: Yeah.
5: Yeah, I could tell Andy I'm throwing a Hawaiian luau at the lodge hall tonight, and when he changes into a sarong, then I can go through his underwear.
9: Yeah. But if it's going to be a big party like that, he's going to expect a whole lot of people, you know.
5: Yeah, well, I'll think of some way to cover that.
9: Yeah.
5: I'll call him right away. Tell him about the luau, the roast pig and everything.
9: Yeah.
5: Oh, boy, once he gets into the sarong, get that on, I'll go through his underwear.
9: Yeah.
5: Boy, that Andy was really crazy to tell me about Amos's jeweler friend offering him $800 for the brooch.
9: Yeah, that was just another case of self-inflicted barbecue.
5: Self-inflicted barbecue.
9: Yeah, the boy done cooked his own goose.

0: Got everything ready for the warrior and luau out here at the lodge hall. I got these few sticks of bamboo around here, this old fishnet hanging up, and this one string ukulele. This old restaurant tablecloth will make a nice sarong. Yeah, and it was really excited about that luau when I called him. He ought to be here.
1: Aye, Kingfish, here I am.
0: Well, well, well, Brother Andy, welcome to the luau. Yeah. Or as we say in Hawaii, halloa to you.
1: Yeah. Halloa to you, tua.
0: Yeah.
1: So nice that you asked me to this big feast, Kingfish.
0: Oh, yeah, yeah. We're going to have a big time. Yakahula, Hickadoolist, and all that stuff. Big time, boy.
1: Yeah. But say, you say there's going to be a lot of people here. Where's all the Hawaiians?
0: They was coming from Hawaii, and some of them got delayed. Little minor inconveniences, monsoons and tidal waves, you know. I understand the octopus grabbed the guest of honor about an hour ago.
1: That's a shame. Some of the fellas can't make it, huh?
0: They was sending in their regrets. They've been coming right along, telegrams coming all evening. Yeah. Got one right here. Let me read it to you. It's in Hawaiianese, but I'll transpose the thing for you. Say here, dear Kingfish, sorry unable to make your luau, suffering from beriberi of the tonsils. I fat on my back in my little grass shack. Signed, Duke Cucamonga.
1: Well, I hope some of these Hawaiians shows up. And say, Kingfish, you said it was going to be a big feast here, roast pig and everything. Where's the roast pig?
0: Well, I'm going to explain to you why the pig ain't here.
1: Well, now, don't tell me you got a telegram from him, too.
0: No, and you see, the way they roast a Hawaiian pig is to bury it in the sand on the beach over hot coals.
1: It does, huh?
0: Yeah, so you see, I sent a couple of Hawaiian friends of mine over to Coney Island on the subway with the pig. Now, they done buried it in the sand, all right, but they run into a little trouble. They don't seem to be able to locate the pig's grave right now.
1: That's a shame.
0: Yeah, Andy, but you happens to be down the beach next, someone runs into a pig with an apple in his mouth and joy, boy, it's all yours. We can't let a little thing like a pig spoil the party, though, Andy. Yeah, slip into this sarong and get in the spirit of things, yeah.
1: Wait a minute, I don't want to put on no sarong.
0: Oh, wait a minute, all the guests going to wear sarongs, Andy. You don't want to violate the traditions of Hawaii.
1: Yeah, well, okay. But if this is a sarong, how come it say automat on there? Look at that.
0: Let me see. That ain't automat, Andy. There's automar. An old warrior, Hawaiian word meaning this end up.
1: Oh.
0: Go on in the back room there, Andy, and put on the sarong there.
1: Okay, well, I don't want to violate none of the traditions of Hawaii. I'll go.
0: Yeah, well, Andy, if you do that, you know, Harry Owen's liable to throw you in the volcano. Get on in the back room there.
1: Well, Kingfish, I got the sarong on. How'd I look?
0: Well, Andy, you look just... wait a minute, Andy. You just violated another tradition of the islands.
1: Well,
0: yeah, the true Hawaiian never puts the sarong over his long woolen underwear.
1: He don't, huh?
0: Of course not. Did you ever see Dorothy Lamour doing the hula with her knees at half-mast?
1: Well, okay, I'll take the underwear off.
0: Yeah.
1: Well, I's all set now, Kingfish.
0: Oh, yeah, yeah, that's better, Andy. Yeah, come on in, join the merry making. Shame some of the Hawaiians ain't showed up.
1: Yeah, well, I'd feel better if the pig had just show up.
0: Well, the porter seemed to be dragging a little on his feet here. Here, Andy, take this ukulele and beat out a little Hawaiian tune and play any of them Hawaiian songs, Sweet Salami or anything you want.
1: You mean Sweet Lalani.
0: Yeah, just keep things going, Andy. I'll be right back. I'll see you later.
1: Let me see here. Sweet Lalani, heavenly flower, do-de-do-de-o-de, passion rose. Oh, you back, Kingfish?
0: I just wanted to get these scissors off my desk here.
1: Yeah, but Kingfish...
0: Never mind, Andy, just keep playing. Be right back.
1: I guess the Kingfish want to cut something loose in the back room there. Well...

0: Oh, me. Well, I got out the back door of the lodge hall with Anna's underwear. At least I safe here in the basement of my apartment. Now I got to get the brooch off the boy's underwear here. I'll snipe the thing off here. Let me start snipping here. I'll get these scissors going. There we is. Now I'll open the furnace door and I'll throw the long woolies in there. Then I'll take the brooch down to the jewelry store. Boy, is I excited. Now, let me throw the long woolies in that big fire there. There we go. Now, I'll close the door. Now, all I got to do... Wait a minute. What is I doing with the suit of long underwear in my hand? Holy mackerel, I done throw the brooch in the furnace. Oh, me, I done hear the wild pictures, but I just dizzy-deen myself out of $800 here. Wait a minute.
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4: Listen, Andy, will you do me a favor and explain to me once again what happened to the $800 brooch?
5: Well, Amos, I was standing there in my sarong, and somewhere around the second chorus of Sweet Leilani, I realized the thing was gone.
4: And you say your underwear was in the back room with the brooch sewed in it. And that was the last you seed of it?
5: Yeah. And I know the pig didn't have nothing to do with it because he didn't show up. One of them Hawaiians must have got it. Duke Coca-Cola or some of those guys.
4: Listen, Andy, during this crazy luau, tell me this. Did the kingfish do anything suspicious?
5: No. He just went in the back room twice.
4: Twice?
5: Yeah, he come out once for a pair of scissors.
4: Andy, don't you see what has done happen?
5: Well, yeah. Yeah. That was a phony luau.
4: Yeah.
5: The kingfish just done it to get my brooch away from me.
4: Yeah, well, what is he going to do about it, Andy?
5: Amos, I'm going to get a club and go over and do the Hawaiian war dance all over that kingfish's chest.
0: Me, why did I throw that brooch in the furnace? Suppose Andy finds out. I'll have to face the music. I just hope that he...
5: Kingfish, I'm going to take this bat and beat your brains out.
0: Well, as Toscanini said, the symphony has begun. Andy, now wait a minute. You wouldn't hit a sick man, would you?
5: You ain't sick.
0: Andy, I just had one of my dizzy spells. Is you by any chance wearing two derbies? I tell you, Andy, I better run down to the hospital.
5: Stand where you is, you hear? Now hand over that brooch before I take this bat and does some cranium cracking. I got the bat already.
0: Well, now wait a minute, Brother Andy. Now wait a minute. Is you a man of character?
5: Well, I guess I is.
0: And, well, you can take the good with the bad, can't you?
5: Yeah.
0: Well, Andy, I throwed your brooch in the furnace and the thing done melted to just nothing.
5: Kingfish, batter up.
0: Now wait a minute, Andy. Wait a minute. Stop standing there like Joe DiMaggio. Yeah, we'll figure something out, yeah?
5: Yeah, well, you better talk fast.
0: Now, wait a minute. I'm going to talk fast. Now, look here. I got a theft policy that covers my personal belongings in case they get stolen. Now, we can collect for the brooch on my policy.
5: Yeah, well, you better do something.
0: Now, listen. I'll go home, get the policy, and we'll go down to the insurance company.
5: Yeah, well, okay, Kingfish, but it better work.
0: Oh, it'll work.
5: Yeah, well, I just hope that we don't get down there and find out your policy done perspired.
0: That's oh, no.
6: I know you have a theft policy with us, Mr. Stevens, but let me get this straight. You say you were robbed?
0: Yes, sir. This is Honest Brown here. He was right with me when the theft occurred, yes.
5: Yes, sir. I was there when the thing was thefted.
6: Well, this is most unfortunate.
0: Oh, yes, sir. We was walking down a dark alley when this fella jumped out and he stuck a gun in my stomach. And he said, your money or your green jade brooch? Yeah. What he said to me?
5: Yeah, that's what the man said. He was real polite, all right.
0: Oh, yes, I see.
6: I would put up a fight
0: for the thing, but, well, I happen to remember I also had a burial policy with your company, and I didn't want to put you on the hook for a funeral, too, you see. That's why.
5: Mr. Stevens is real considerate, you know, mister.
0: Well, I got my theft policy here. The brooch was worth $800. You can just make out the check to George Stevens, $800.
6: I think you better talk to our manager, Mr. Salisbury. You wait here, and I'll get him.
5: Yeah, sir. We'll be glad to meet the man.
6: I'll be right back.
5: Boy, working out fine.
0: Nice fella, too. This sure is an impressive-looking policy I got here. Ain't looked at it for a long time. Look at all the big printing on there. This company assumes liability. Claims promptly paid. Oh, I signed this thing up 6 months ago, yeah.
5: Yeah, look down there, Kingfish. What is all that little printing over your signature there? What is that?
0: Let me squint there. You ain't got no magnifying glass, eh? Herewith penalties for defrauding. $5,000 fine or 6 years in jail. See, they handed us a great policy. If they come to try to defraud us, we can throw them in jail for 6 years, boy.
5: We can do that to them?
0: Yeah, and say here that is pursuant to the criminal code.
5: Yeah, well, I know that pursuant means somebody going to get pursued.
0: Yeah, it means that, all right.
5: I wish we knowed more about the criminal code so we could find out who's going to be chasing who around here.
0: Now, wait a minute, looking at this paragraph right here. See here, in case of willful misrepresentation or fraud, the insurer can take criminal action against the insuree. That's the key to the whole mess. We the insurer, or is we the insuree?
5: Yeah, well, I don't know if we is the insurer or the insuree, but I got a sneaking suspicion we're going to end up as the jailee.
0: Henry, you're right. As Napoleon said at Waterloo, I think it's retreating time.
5: Yeah, grab the policy and let's pursue ourselves out
0: of
5: here.
0: Yeah, come on. Get up. Well, Andy, we're lucky to be out of there.
5: Well, wait a minute. You ain't out of it, Kingfish. You took my $800 brooch and burned it up. Now, either you gives me the money or I'm going to do like Amos told me to do. I go to the police and swear out a warrant for your arrest.
0: Well, now, wait a minute, Andy. I can't raise no $800. You can't throw me in jail.
5: Oh, yes, I can. You and all that talk to the brothers about how we got to keep our New Year's resolutions. Then jipping me. You is going to jail.
0: Well, now, wait a minute. Listen, Andy, wait a minute. Now, just give me till tomorrow, will you? I'll raise what money I can. I'll pawn everything I own. Just give me till tomorrow morning.
5: Well, okay. But I'll meet you in your office at 9 o'clock. And if you don't ask the money for me, you and me is going to play baseball again.
0: Well, there you is, Andy. $110, $120, $130. Now, that's every nickel I could raise by pawning everything I had, Andy.
5: Yeah, well, it was an $800 brooch, and all I was getting is this. You think I ought to take it, Amos?
0: Well, I guess, Andy, if that's all that he can do for you, why, you better take it. It's better than nothing.
5: Well, okay, Kingfish, I'll take it.
0: All right, Andy, thank you, and believe me, I really sorry that I didn't keep my New Year's resolution. So long, boy.
5: Amos, the Kingfish making that crazy speech to the brothers about keeping New Year's resolutions. I bet nobody paid no attention to it.
0: Yeah, well, I did, Andy. I paid attention to his speech, and I made up my mind to keep one resolution that I made. And you ought to be happy, too, son.
5: What do you mean I ought to be happy? Your jeweler friend wrote me a letter that the brooch is worth $800, and I only got $130 from the Kingfish. Why should I be happy about you keeping your resolution?
0: Well, Andy, my one resolution was that I wasn't going to let the Kingfish get away with jipping you this year.
5: What you mean?
0: Andy, I ain't got no jeweler friend. I done writ the letter myself about the brooch being worth $800.

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13: And now, tonight's presentation of radio's outstanding theater of thrills, Suspense. Tonight, the story of a man who tries to escape his past and is faced with no future. We call it Nobody Ever Quits. So now, starring Tom McKee, here is tonight's suspense play, Nobody Ever Quits.

0: Well, you better check the oil and water, too. Hey, you got any hot coffee inside?
1: Yep, hot and black.
0: Oh, that's for me. Must be close to zero.
1: Not that bad. Down around 20. Drop tonight, though. Radio says we might get a blizzard.
0: And they call this sunny California.
1: Well, we're more than 5,000 feet here. 6,500 at the top of the pass up the road a piece.
0: Yeah, I know. I just came over it.
1: Heading north?
0: Yeah, Vegas. How far is it from here?
1: Well, let's see. 260 from Victorville. Victorville's 32 from here. What's the matter, you lost?
0: What makes you think so?
1: Well, Cajon Pass is a direct route. Not many cars come over the mountains in the winter.
0: Say, ain't I seen you someplace before?
1: No, not unless you've been through here before.
0: No, never. I mean back east someplace. You come from back east?
1: Never been. Come from up north, Wairika.
0: Yeah, that's funny. You take that mustache off and you'd be a ringer for a kid I once knew back in Jersey City. Joey Perino. Funny.
1: Yeah. Lookalikes. You run into him sometime.
0: Yeah. You sure you were never back east?
1: Yeah, sure.
0: That's funny. Without that mustache, I'd swear
1: you'd be mistaken.
0: Yeah, I guess so. Well, where do I find the coffee?
1: Right inside, sir. Sally will take care of you.
0: Oh, you better check the battery and the tires, too, huh?
1: Sure thing.
0: Oh, I'll have a cup of black coffee,
2: yes,
0: please.
2: Yes, sir.
3: In the mountain regions, tonight's storm is expected to bring at least 6 inches of snow down to about the 3,000-foot level. Now let's get back to the music.
2: Here you are.
0: Oh, thanks. This coffee feels good. It sounds like you might be snowed in.
2: Oh, won't be the first time.
0: That might be dangerous, considering...
2: Oh, no. I'm not expecting until April. We never get any snow that late.
0: Not even when the weather's unusual, like they say out here?
2: Well, it's never that unusual. You better get Walt to put your chains on.
0: Oh, I haven't got any.
2: Well, then watch your step going down the hill. Particularly Moose Curve. It's bad in the snow like this.
0: Oh, thanks. I'll remember that. Is, he your husband?
2: Who?
0: The fella gassing me up, this, Walt.
2: Yeah?
0: You two all alone up here?
2: Oh, there's my dad. He'd better get a move on or he won't get up that mountain tonight.
0: Oh, where is he?
2: Went down to Victorville this afternoon for supplies. Seems to me you're asking a lot of questions.
0: Yeah, maybe I am. I'm sorry. Just that traveling alone like I am, you get lonely. It's nice to talk to someone.
2: Sure, I know it is.
0: You born around here?
2: No, up north.
0: Wairika?
2: Yeah. How'd you guess?
0: Well, your husband said that's where he comes from.
2: He did?
0: Yeah, doesn't he?
2: He said he did, didn't he?
0: Yeah. Say, you ever hear of a guy named Joey Perino?
2: No. Why should I?
0: Your husband looks like him.
2: What if he does?
0: Nothing. You ever been east?
2: Nope, never outside the state. You ask more questions than a cop.
0: Don't worry, I ain't no cop.
1: Well, it's all set to roll.
0: No, I need any oil?
1: No, full up.
0: How much do I owe you?
1: Let's see, 12 gallons, that'll be $3.95.
0: Was that plus the coffee?
1: Compliments of the management, the policy of the establishment. Free coffee during blizzards. All right, Sally?
2: Yeah, sure.
0: Here you are.
1: I'll get you change.
0: Hey, don't bother. $3.95 for the gas and 10 cents for the coffee. I got a policy, too. I don't take handouts.
2: Oh, but Walt was only
0: I don't want to be owing anybody anything, sister. Particularly rats. Be seeing you, Joey.
2: Joey? What do you mean, Walt, calling you Joey?
1: That's nuts.
2: He asked an awful lot of questions.
1: What kind of questions?
2: About me, about you. Said you told him you came from Wairika. Why'd you tell him that?
1: Look, honey, the guy's nuts. I never told him I came from Wairika.
2: You never told me where you came from either, Walt. You just said you came from back east.
4: Well, what difference does it make?
2: It didn't then when we first met. It doesn't now if you tell me it doesn't.
4: All right. I tell you it doesn't.
2: Okay. Forgive me for being foolish. That man had me scared. The way he asked questions, the way he looked at you. He called you a rat. He called you Joey.
4: Oh, he's nuts, honey. Come on. You better get to bed. It's going to be a long, cold night.
2: All right. You coming?
4: Yeah, in a little while. Won't be much more business in this storm.
2: You know something, Walt?
4: What?
2: I love you. I love you very much.
4: Is that a fact?

0: Las Vegas Inn. Good evening.
1: This is Victorville, California. I have a person-to-person call for Mr. Pirelli.
0: Hold the line, please. I'll try to locate Mr. Pirelli.
2: Hello.
1: Mr. Pirelli?
2: Yeah?
1: I have a long-distance call for you from Victorville, California.
2: Who's calling?
1: Just a moment, please. Who's calling, Mr. Pirelli? Mr. Battaglia.
2: Okay, operator, put him on.
1: Go ahead, sir.
3: Hello, Pete.
2: Yeah, Bat, what are you doing in Victorville? You're supposed to be here by dinner time.
3: Yeah, I know, but I sort of got lost in the mountains.
2: Yeah, figures. I know you get lost in Jersey City.
3: Yeah. But wait till you hear what I found.
2: A gold mine, I suppose.
3: No. Joey Perino.
2: You're kidding. Where?
3: In a gas station back in the hills.
2: You sure it's Joey?
3: Well, sure I'm sure. He's got a mustache and he's got a wife and he calls himself Walt something or other, but it's Joey, all right.
2: Did he recognize you?
3: Well, sure he did, but he didn't let on. I thought I'd better tell
2: you. Hey, wait a minute. If he recognizes you, he'll take it on a lamb.
3: Oh, not a chance, Pete. He's up there all alone with his wife. She's in a family way and it's blowing up a blizzard. He wouldn't risk getting her out in this kind of weather.
2: Hey, where are you?
3: In a joint called, White Spot.
2: All right, now you sit tight. I'll be there in a couple hours.
3: Well, how are you going to do that?
2: I'm going to charter a plane.
3: But, boss, I'll be glad to handle them for you.
2: Hey, I'm sure you would, Bat, but this one I want to take care of myself, in my own way, if you get what I mean.
3: I get what you mean. I'll wait for you here, huh?
2: What's the name of this place where he's at?
3: Walt Summit Service. Why?
2: Thought I might give him a ring before I leave.
3: Tip him off?
2: No, I'm going to offer him another chance.
3: Are you kidding?
2: What do you think?

0: Walt Summit Service, good evening.
1: Hi, Joey.
0: You must have the wrong number. This is Walt Summit Service.
1: No, Joey, I got the right number. This is Big Pete, remember me? Pat just told me he was by your joint a little while ago.
0: There's some mistake. I don't know what you're talking about. This is Walt Summit Service.
1: Okay, Joey, if you want it that way, it's Walt Summit Service and you're Walt. But back in Jersey City, you're still Joey Perino to all the boys. And Joey, the boys miss you. All of them. But me in particular. I miss you so much, Joey, I feel I just gotta talk to you.
0: I'm sorry. You have the wrong number.
2: Walt?
0: Yeah, honey?
2: Who was that?
0: Hey, you're supposed to be asleep.
2: I was just dozing off and the phone woke me up. Who was it, Walt?
0: Somebody had a wrong number.
2: Well, it took you long enough to tell him.
0: Guy was drunk or something.
2: Oh?
0: Look, you go back to sleep, honey.
2: Aren't you coming?
0: Nah, I don't feel very sleepy. I'll sit up a while and wait for your dad.
2: Oh, I don't think he'll try to come up the mountain tonight in the storm and all.
0: I'll sit up a while anyway. Keep the coffee hot in case he does.
2: All right, honey. But don't make it too late. I get lonely in here without you.
0: I know, darling. Look, you go to sleep now.

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Put spring cleaning on the list early this year. If you do, you're bound to put a crimp in those home fire statistics. Clean out all accumulated rubbish. When it's gone, it can't burn. Another thing, if you have frayed electrical wiring anywhere, have it replaced. Be fire-sighted about your home, and it'll always be there when you want it. Prevent home fires. It's cheaper and safer than putting them out. And now we bring back to our Hollywood soundstage Tom McKee, starring in tonight's production of Nobody Ever Quits, a tale well calculated to keep you in suspense.

0: all craft warnings are flying from Point Conception to Point Doom. The Weather Bureau predicts that close on the heels of the present storm is another, developing off the coast of Northern California. This is an undisguised blessing for the farmer in the San Joaquin County, the growers in Orange County.
1: Wild Summit Service.
2: Hi, Joey.
1: Wrong number.
2: You should not have hang up on me, Joey.
1: Wrong number.
2: You listen to me and you listen good. I want to talk to you and I'm gonna.
1: You got the wrong number.
2: Okay, Joey, okay. Now you listen. You know a joint in Victorville called the White Spot?
1: Yeah, yeah, I know it.
2: Good. I'm at the airport in Vegas. I'm taking off of here in 5 minutes. You take off in 5 minutes too, Joey.
1: Look here.
2: Don't hang up on me again, Joey. You listen to me. Take you about the same time to get down off the mountain as it'll take me to fly to Victorville. You meet me in the White Spot. Now, that's an order.
1: I don't take orders from you anymore.
2: You'll take this one or I'll come up there and shove it down your throat.
1: Listen. Highway patrol car just pulled up outside.
2: Are you kidding, Joey? Well, you think you can scare me off with them two-bitted cops?
1: I'm not trying to kid you, Pete.
2: That's my boy, Joey. You finally acknowledge your old boss, huh? Now, you ain't gonna squeal at him, Orange, because I, Joey...
1: I'm not a squealer, Pete.
2: Ain't you?
1: No.
2: How do I know?
1: I'm telling you.
2: So how come you took a powder on me 2 years ago? How come? How come you just blew?
1: I just wanted out.
3: Hey, Wall. You in there?
1: Yeah, yeah. I'll be right there.
2: Who are you talking to?
1: State cops, I told you.
2: Well, you gonna tell them why you walked out on old Pete?
1: I don't tell nothing to nobody. I just want to be left alone. I wanted out, I got out.
2: You ain't out, kid. Nobody ever quits.
1: Look, leave me alone, will you, Pete? Sure, so I work for you, I draw for you. I don't know nothing, I ain't talking.
2: Sure, you ain't.
1: I gotta go now. Just let me alone, Pete. For the love of heaven, let me alone.
4: Mom, there's someone at the door.
1: I know it, honey.
2: Who are you talking to now?
1: My wife, she's awake.
2: Well, you get rid of the cops, Joe, and you send your wife back to bed, and you'll meet me in 2 hours at the White Spot in Victorville. You got it? You better be there, Joey. Or I'm coming up the hill for you.
5: Oh, Miss Parson. Sorry I disturbed you, ma'am.
4: Oh, that's all right, Sergeant Tooley. Walt was on
1: the... Yes, Sergeant. Some crackpot. Second time he's called tonight. Got a wrong number. He can't get out of his drunken head.
5: I just stopped by to see if you folks were all right.
1: Oh, sure, sure. Snug as a bug in a rug.
4: Have a cup of coffee?
5: Well, yes, thanks, Miss Parsons. I guess maybe I dropped for that, too.
4: I thought maybe you might have an ulterior motive.
1: How's the weather outside?
5: Tain't fit night for man or motor car. Pass is closed, and we won't be able to get plows through from the other side until tomorrow forenoon.
1: Well, that's what you can expect in February.
5: Yeah. All those jokes about unusual weather. Fellow lives his life in California like you and me, and, well, we know how she goes, they won't.
1: That's a fact.
4: There you are, Sergeant. Sugar, cream, and hot, I hope.
5: Oh, wonderful, Mrs. Parson. Just as advertised.
1: Sally.
4: Yes, darling?
1: Like the sergeant says, ain't a fit night out for man or motor car.
4: Yes?
1: I thought maybe we might put him up for the night.
4: Well, of course.
5: Well, no, no, I wouldn't want to inconvenience you.
4: Oh, but it wouldn't be.
1: Not at all, Sergeant. No inconvenience at all. We sure like to have you stay.
5: Well, that's right nice of you, believe me, but I've got to get down on the road.
1: But it's after 10 now. You're off duty.
5: Yeah, and my relief comes from the other side of the mountain, and he ain't going to be able to get through, so I guess I'm still on duty.
4: Well, what is there to do now?
5: You never can tell in a storm like this. Orders are to patrol the highway.
1: But the highway's likely to be closed.
5: Right, so I'll patrol it until it is. Thanks for the coffee, Miss Parson.
4: Sure you won't stay?
5: Well, thanks, but I can't.
1: Won't be any trouble, Sergeant.
5: Thanks, anyway. That car out front.
1: What car?
5: Well, a couple hours ago when I was going up the pass. That pink and gray job you were gassing up.
1: What about it?
5: In any trouble?
1: No.
5: Huh. I just wondered. Hope he got done all right. Cars like that weren't designed for this kind of country.
1: No, I guess they weren't.
4: Nor its driver.
5: Huh?
1: Screwball. Maybe a little loaded, I don't know.
5: Hmm. Yeah. Well, good night, folks. Thanks again for the coffee.
1: You're welcome.
4: Night, Sergeant. Well?
1: Well?
4: I'll get it.
1: No, I'll get it. Walt Summit Service.
2: You ain't left yet, Joey? Get gone.
1: You got the wrong number.
4: Again?
1: Again.
4: What is it, darling?
1: A screwball.
4: What's he want?
1: Who knows? He's drunk. Come on, let's go to bed.
4: I'm not very sleepy now. I know what. We'll sit up and wait for Dad.
1: He won't make it now.
4: He might.
1: Let's go to bed, I said. Didn't you hear me?
4: I heard you. All right, we'll go to bed.
1: Well, go then. I gotta lock up.
4: All right, honey. Walt?
1: What?
4: What's the matter?
1: Nothing. Nothing's the matter. I gotta lock up, that's all. Go on, go to bed. Stop asking a lot of stupid questions.

0: That'll be 20 cents for 3 minutes.
1: Yeah, Pete.
2: Well, how'd you guess it'd be me, Joey?
1: Let's cut the kidding.
2: I'm not kidding, Joey. I'm disappointed. I'm real disappointed. I fly all the way down here from Vegas just to talk to you. What happens? You ain't got the courtesy to come down the hill to see a pal. How come you ain't here, Joey?
1: I'm not coming, Pete.
2: You're not?
1: No.
2: Well, then I guess I'll just have to come up there.
1: Nobody's asking you.
2: Joey, that's no way to talk.
1: Lay off, will you, Pete? I ain't done nothing to you.
2: You walked out on me, Joey. Nobody walks out on Big Pete. I'll see you in an hour. Joey, don't try taking a powder. A fella at the bar just told me the pass is closed and the only way out is down the hill, Joey.
1: I know it, but it...
2: Want to change your mind and come on down, Joey? Joey?
0: Were you flashing, sir?
2: Yeah, I was cut off, operator.
0: Just a moment and I'll try to connect you. I'm sorry, sir. There seems to be trouble in that line. Probably the storm.
2: Thanks.
3: He ain't coming?
2: Don't worry, it couldn't be better. Line just went out in a storm.
3: And the pass is blocked. Oh, what a sweet setup.
2: Yeah, ain't it? All right, come on, let's go.
3: A pleasure.

0: that you, honey?
1: Yeah.
0: Come to bed.
1: I can't sleep.
0: Why not?
1: I'm worried.
0: About what? Where are you going? What are you putting on your coat for?
1: I gotta go down the hill.
0: What's the matter, Walt?
1: I'm worried about your dad, honey. I'm going to look for him.
0: Now, you know he's probably staying down at the Rances. If you're worried, telephone.
1: No, I tried. Line's out. I gotta go look for him.
0: But, Walt, you can't leave me here alone.
1: I gotta, honey. I gotta.
0: But, Walt, I'm afraid.
1: There's nothing to be scared of. You'll be safe here.
0: Your gun. Why are you taking your gun?
1: I feel better with a gun.
0: Looking for Dad? Walt, you're keeping something from me. Who's been telephoning all night? Has it got something to do with that man who was here this evening? Tell me, Walt. You've got to tell me.
1: There's nothing to tell. Now, look. Go back to sleep.
0: No, I'm going with you.
1: You can't go out in this storm.
0: If you're going to look for Dad, I'm going with you. After all, he's my father.
1: Get back in bed, honey. Please.
0: If you promise you won't go out.
1: I can't. I gotta go. I gotta go alone.
0: Then it isn't Dad. It's something else.
1: Look, honey, don't...
2: Hey, how come the place all lit up like a Christmas tree? Can't be that much business tonight.
0: Oh, Dad, thank goodness you're here. This silly husband of mine was going out to look for you. He was afraid you'd skidded into the canyon or something.
2: Old mountain man like me? Oh, fiddlesticks. Glad you dressed, though, Walt. I promised Sergeant Tui I'd send you down the road to give him a hand.
1: Accident?
2: Yep. Went through the guardrail on Mule Shoe Curve. Durn fool was driving without chains. One of these fancy new two-tone jobs.
1: Dad. Was it a pink and gray hardtop convertible?
2: Well, Tui didn't specify, but he recognized the driver. Big shot gangster from back east, he said. didn't know the other fellow.
1: Were they hurt?
2: Hurt? Yeah. They're both as dead as last week's hamburgers.
1: Okay, I'll get going. Honey. Will you put the gun back in the drawer? I'll be back in a little while.
0: All right, honey.
1: Dad.
2: Well.
1: See if she gets to bed, will you? She hasn't had much sleep tonight.
2: Sure.
0: Don't worry. I'll sleep now.
1: Good. You know something?
0: What?
1: I love you. I love you very much.

Suspense, in which Tom McKee starred in tonight's presentation of Nobody Ever Quits. Next week, the story of two young men and a frightening dare. We call it The Game. That's next week on Suspense. Suspense is produced and directed by Anthony Ellis. Script written by William N. Robeson. The music was composed by Lucian Morwick and conducted by Lud Gluskin. Featured in the cast were Peter Leeds, Joyce McCluskey, Jack Crucian, Larry Thor, Vic Rodman, Irene Barton, Jan Marlowe, and Bill Anders. 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

0: the Whistler.
1: You promised me that you wouldn't gamble again. You've broken that promise, and I won't give you another cent. 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
0: I, the Whistler, know many things, for I walk by night. I know many strange tales, many secrets hidden in the hearts of men and women who have stepped into the shadows. And so I tell you tonight the amazing story of avarice. John Abbott lives in a vast house on the outskirts of town. But it isn't John's house. It belongs to his wife. John has never had a penny he could honestly call his own. But then John has always been lucky. John Abbott is somewhat of a gambler who was fortunate enough to marry a wealthy young widow, Marcia Howard, wife of the late motor magnate Burton Howard. But John has pulled a few tricks bordering on the shady side of late, and Marcia has come to distrust him. She has paid off a number of his gambling debts, but this time he's really in a spot. John got into a poker game with Mike Flynn, lost, and paid off with a worthless check.
3: Hello, Mike. How are you? I haven't seen you since that big night last week. Where have you been keeping yourself?
4: Where have you been keeping yourself?
3: Well, my wife's been rather ill, you know. I've intended to get in to see you and the boys for some time.
4: Did you try real hard, John?
3: Try? Why? What do you mean?
4: I kind of get an idea you were trying to avoid me.
3: Oh, why should I?
4: Would you have dropped in today if Muggsy hadn't tipped you off that I wanted to see you?
3: Why, of course I would.
4: You're in a pig's eye.
3: I resent that, Mike.
4: You do? Well, I resent this.
3: What?
4: This rubber check. You got a lot of nerve horning in on a game when you can't pay off.
3: Well, why was it returned?
4: Insufficient funds, according to the slip.
3: Yeah, I can't understand that. Must be some mistake.
4: There's no mistake, John. You didn't have $4,000 in that bank, and you knew you didn't. I checked on it.
3: Well, I'll take care of it. You've got nothing to worry about.
4: Then fork over.
3: I don't carry that much money on me.
4: Then you'd better dig it up, John.
3: Oh, I can't walk out and pick it off a tree, you know.
4: You know where to get it in a minute.
3: Do I?
4: Sure. Your wife is rolling in money.
3: That's not as easy as you think. See, Marcia doesn't approve of gambling.
4: Neither do I. When you can't back your bid.
3: Well, I can get it. You've got to give me a little time. Take a few days.
4: John, I'll give you till Saturday at noon to get me that money.
3: Saturday? Well, that's almost impossible. This is Wednesday.
4: How much time do you need?
3: Well, I don't know, but I'll get it as soon as possible. Do you have to have cash?
4: Not necessarily.
3: I see.
4: What do you have in mind, John?
3: Why, nothing. Nothing at the moment.
4: Better think of something.
3: Yes, I will. Oh, I'll get it.
4: Any good security will do.
3: I quite understand.
4: But whatever it is, I'll expect it by noon Saturday. Otherwise, well, I could turn it over to the district attorney, or I could have a pal of mine take you for a little drive in the country some afternoon.
3: Oh, I'll get it, Mike. I'll get it. I'll have something for you Saturday at noon. I don't know what it'll be, but I'll have it.
4: That's fine, John. It's fine. I'll be expecting you.
3: Thanks, Mike. Thanks for the extension.
4: Sure. Always glad to help out a friend.
3: Yes. Well, so long.
4: So long, John.
0: So John Abbott walks out of Mike's office and home in a deep fog, goes to his wife's room on the floor above, slips easily to the side of her bed.
3: Marcia?
1: Huh?
3: Marcia.
1: Oh, is that you, Nita?
3: Were you asleep, Marcia?
1: John.
3: I'm sorry if I awakened you.
1: What time is it?
3: A little afternoon.
1: Where's Nita?
3: I haven't seen your sister this morning. She's around someplace, I imagine.
1: What did you want, John?
3: I wanted to ask you something. That is, well, I have a favor to ask.
1: What's troubling you now, John?
3: I hate to bother you when you don't feel well, but I need a little money.
1: Money? What is it this time? Your brother again?
3: No, it doesn't concern Alan.
1: That's a wonder. How much longer is he going to stay here?
3: I don't know. Is he so obnoxious?
1: I can't understand why a young fellow like Alan should be content to do nothing.
3: Oh, he'll get into something soon, dear.
1: I hope so. What do you need money for, John?
3: A note I had came due.
1: What kind of a note?
3: Just a note. I gave it some time ago.
1: How much?
3: $4,000.
1: $4,000?
3: Yes.
1: Do you mean to say that you owe someone $4,000?
3: I'm sorry, Marcia, but I do.
1: When did this happen?
3: Just a week or so ago.
1: You've been gambling again. Do you realize how many thousands of dollars I've given you to pay off such ridiculous debts?
3: Yes, Marcia, but you don't have to shout at me.
1: Only a month ago you promised you'd never gamble again. And now $4,000.
3: I didn't mean to get in so deeply, Marcia. I just dropped in to say hello to a few of the boys, and I had a few drinks, and before I realized it, I was in the hole.
1: Don't blame it on a few drinks. All you need is a deck of cards.
3: Oh, don't rub it in, Marcia. I feel badly enough about it.
1: You do. You sit in on any game you like, regardless of the stakes, and expect me to always pay off. What do you think I am, the mint?
3: Well, you're not broke, Marcia.
1: It's no fault of yours. If I let you handle my money, I wouldn't have a dime. What did you give, an IOU?
3: No, dear, I wrote a check.
1: A check? Why did you do that? You have no account of that size and never did.
3: Well, they wouldn't take my IOU.
1: Who wouldn't take it? Were you playing with Mike Flynn again?
3: Yes.
1: You're a fool, John, an impossible fool.
3: But that isn't the point, my dear. Will you help me?
1: No, John. You promised me that you wouldn't gamble again. You broke that promise, and I won't give you a dime. You can work it out for yourself.
3: Where would I get $4,000?
1: Why don't you try working for a change?
3: Well, I don't expect you to give it to me. I'll pay it back.
1: You pay it back? Do you think I believe that?
3: You act as though you were down to your last penny. What good does all that money do you anyway? What good will it ever do you?
1: More good than whatever do you.
3: I might be able to get into some kind of business if I had enough capital.
1: Business? You?
3: Well, what's wrong with that? You talk as though I were a good-for-nothing loafer.
1: You are. You and your brother. I'm sorry I didn't know that before I married you. And now your brother's hanging around here. And what for? Pretending to be in love with my sister. I don't like him, and you can tell him to leave.
3: That's right. Get yourself excited over
1: nothing. I have a good reason to be excited.
3: You're not half as sick as you think. You have all the symptoms of a hypochondriac.
1: Get out of here. Get out of this room.
3: I'm going.
1: And tell your brother that I...
3: Marcia.
1: Oh.
3: Marcia.
5: What's going on in here? What was Marcia yelling about?
3: I don't know. She's fainted. She certainly can get worked up easily.
5: You'd better call Dr. Manning.
3: Very well. I'll call him from downstairs. Dr. Manning. Oh, yes. This is John Abbott. I wonder if you could come over here. Marcia has had another spell. Yes. Very well. Goodbye.
6: What happened, John?
3: I don't know, Ellen. She gets excited over the least little thing.
6: Yeah? What was she yelling about?
3: Oh, I went in to ask her about something and she blew up.
6: What did you say to her?
3: Why?
6: Was it something about me?
3: No, I needed a little money to cover a note. And I happened to ask her at the wrong moment.
6: Note? You mean the check, don't you?
3: Check? What do you mean?
6: That $4,000 check you gave Mike Flynn?
3: What do you know about that?
6: I heard about it.
3: So?
6: You think she'll let you have the money?
3: I don't know, Ellen. I rather think she will, eventually.
6: What do you mean, eventually? You've got to have it by Saturday.
3: Yes, that's right.
6: You're sure in a tough spot, John. I'd hate to be in your shoes.
3: Why?
6: Mike Flynn is a bad egg to fool around with.
3: I know how to take care of Mike.
6: I hope so.
3: I'm going out for a few moments. I'll be back by the time Dr. Manning gets here.
6: Okay.
0: John goes out and walks around for a while, pondering over his predicament. Alan sprawls on the sofa and studies his own personal problem. In a few moments, Nita, Marcia's young sister, comes down the stairs.
6: How is she, Nita?
7: She's a little better. I gave her some of her medicine and she pulled out of it.
6: What upset her?
7: Oh, it doesn't take much to upset Marcia. She's such an unreasonable woman.
6: I wonder what John said to her.
7: Probably some trivial little thing.
6: Maybe.
7: Sometimes I feel I can't stay here another day.
6: Why do you stay, Nita?
7: Well, I feel it's my duty to stay. It wouldn't be right to leave Marcia in this condition.
6: Is that the only reason for staying?
7: No.
6: Suppose she's angry because of my being here?
7: I don't know.
6: I don't think she likes me very much. I don't know why she should feel that way. I've tried to be nice to her.
7: She doesn't seem to like anyone very well. She makes herself miserable. No one seems to be able to do anything for her.
6: Suppose she resents your being here, Nita?
7: Why should she?
6: Oh, I don't know. She might invent some crazy idea and... Well, I wouldn't want to see her get angry with you, Nita.
7: What reason would she have to do that?
6: Oh, I don't know. I was just talking, thinking out loud.
7: What are you trying to say?
6: Do you think that Marcia loves John?
7: I know she doesn't.
6: Do you believe that John loves Marcia?
7: I don't know. I don't see how he could, considering the way she treats him. Poor John is miserable. My heart aches for him.
6: Nita, you know that I love you very much, don't you, darling?
7: Yes.
6: Please marry me, Nita.
7: Oh, I just can't, Alan. I know you love me, but I...
6: I know that I have nothing, but that'll change. I got a swell job coming up, and I'll make you very happy, Nita.
7: I believe you, Alan. I know you love me, but I just can't say yes because...
6: Because of John? John is a swell fellow, Nita, but he's a lot older than you. Besides, he's married to Marcia. So what good does it do to you?
7: I can't help it, Alan. I just can't help it.
6: Do you think that John cares for you?
7: I think he does.
6: Has he told you so?
7: No, but... No, it doesn't matter. I worship him.
6: You'll never divorce Marcia. He can't afford to.
7: I know.
6: Then what do you expect to happen? Are you waiting for Marcia to die? Is that it?
7: How can you say such a thing?
6: Oh, why not be frank? Marcia may live for years, and the longer you stay around here, the worse it'll be for you. If you married me and got away from here for a while, you'd forget all about John.
7: I don't think so.
6: The longer you stay, the more miserable you'll become.
7: Perhaps. But I can't leave. I can't. I've tried.
6: Very well, Nita. I think you're foolish. Out of your mind.
7: Please, Alan, let me alone. Don't say another word about it, please.
6: Okay. I won't say another word. Not another word.
0: Dr. Manning visits Marcia. John returns to the house. And now the doctor has come downstairs and asks John, Alan, and Nita to join him in the library.
8: I want to have a little talk with the three of you.
3: Yes?
7: About Marcia?
8: That's right.
3: How is she, Doctor?
8: She's much worse than when I saw her last.
3: Worse?
8: Yes. She's suffered some emotional upset. She can't afford to do that. Her condition is very, very serious. I've warned you before about the result of the slightest argument. Well, I don't know what occurred this morning, but I warn you that another such occurrence will cost her life.
3: Is she that bad?
8: I'm going to be frank with you, John. For her own good, I had to tell her the truth. I think I should tell you.
7: The truth?
8: I doubt if Marcia will live more than a year.
3: What?
8: Yes. On the other hand, if she suffers no further emotional stress, she may live 2 or 3 years.
7: Poor Marcia.
3: I didn't realize it was that serious.
8: I'm sorry to have to tell you this, but I feel that you should know all the truth.
3: It is quite a shock, Doctor, but I appreciate your letting me know.
7: Yes, we all do.
6: Of course.
8: Well, I must run along now. I want to have a few words with your housekeeper, Mrs. Simmons, about Marcia's diet.
3: Good day, Doctor, and thanks for coming over.
6: It's really serious. I thought Marcia was more or less of a hypochondriac. I really did.
3: Yes. So did I. Well, this puts a new light on the situation.
6: What situation?
3: Well, I'm sorry I caused Marcia to become upset.
7: Yes. We must be very careful from now on about what we say to her.
6: Yeah, that's right. Very careful. All of us.
0: Early next morning, John goes into town to have a talk with Mike Flynn, the gambler. Mike isn't in his office, so John drops over to the drugstore to purchase a few articles.
9: Well, how are you, John? I haven't seen you for a week or so. Where have you been keeping yourself?
3: Oh, I've been rather busy the past few days.
9: Yes, what can I do for you?
3: Well, I have a list of things here, quite a few items. Oh. I'll let you fix them up, and I'll call for them later.
9: Very well. Got some nice specials on today.
3: No, just what you see there on the list.
9: Oh, yes, of course. Now, let me see... Yes, I have everything here.
3: I'll be back. Hello, Mike. I was just up to your office.
4: So I hear. Got some good news for me, John?
3: Why, yes, that is... Well, I think things are going to be all right.
4: That's all? I'm glad to hear it. For your sake.
3: I wanted to ask a little favor of you, Mike.
4: Favor?
3: Yes.
4: Well, it all depends on what it is. What you got in your mind, John?
3: Well, I... Suppose we go over to your office.
4: Okay. Whatever you say.
3: Just wrap those things up, Mr. Smith. I'll call for them in half hour or so. Come on, Mike.
0: Then John returns home at noon. Now it is after one. Lunch is over. And John sits at the desk in the library, lost in deep meditation. The library door opens. Anita slips quietly to John's side.
7: John?
3: Oh, yes, Nita. I didn't hear you come in.
7: I opened the door very quietly. I thought you might be taking a nap.
3: No, no, no. I was just thinking things over.
7: I know how you must feel, John.
3: I've developed a bit of a headache. I didn't sleep a wink last night.
7: I'm so sorry for you, John. May I rub your head? It might help a little.
3: No. Thanks, Nita. I'm all tied up in knots.
7: Does that help?
3: Oh, yes, yes. Helps a lot. Sweet of you, Nita. You're an awfully nice girl.
7: Thanks, John.
3: Yes, the man who gets you for a wife is certainly going to be lucky.
7: Think so?
3: I know so. Are you really in love, Nita?
7: Yes, John. I'm sure I am.
3: Well, I hope it lasts. But with a girl like you, sweet and kind and gentle, it's bound to last.
7: Yes?
3: You know, Alan is a very good boy, but he's got to be handled carefully. He's quite a bit like me. I know my shortcomings, and Alan has the same. We were both raised with a silver spoon in our mouths. Then we were suddenly thrown out into the world on our own, and we just couldn't take it. I had nothing to offer anyone, so I just followed the line of least resistance.
7: Have you, John?
3: Alan is just like me, but fortunately he's young enough to be changed. He can learn new tricks. The right girl could help. And you are the right girl.
7: Think so?
3: Yes. You're as different from your sister as night from day.
7: But I don't love Alan.
3: But you just said you did.
7: No, John, I didn't. I did say I was in love, but not with Alan.
3: But he's mad about you, Nita.
7: I know. He's nice, but I don't love him, and never will.
3: Well, then if you're in love, and it isn't Alan, then who is he?
7: Don't you know?
3: No.
7: Oh, John. John.
3: Nita. Oh. Nita.
7: Oh, John, forgive me, but I can't help it.
3: What do you mean?
7: Don't you know, John?
3: Look at me, Nita.
7: Yes, John, I know it's despicable, but I can't help it. I love you.
3: Well, of all things, Nita.
7: I've loved you from the day we first met.
3: But, Nita, darling, this, what's ridiculous. You can't mean it.
7: I do. I've tried to fight it, but I can't.
3: I'm married to your sister.
7: Marcia doesn't love you, not the way I do, and you don't love Marcia.
3: How do you know that?
7: I can tell, I know. Oh, you're miserable, John.
3: Am I?
7: Yes. Marcia has treated you terribly. How you've gone on this long, I'll never understand. But I love you. I'll always love you. Don't you care for me at all?
3: Yes, Nita. I'll have to confess. I do.
7: Oh, John. John, darling.
3: Oh, it won't work. In the first place, I'm married to Marcia. In the second place, I'm older than you. In third place?
7: Yes.
3: I'm in a spot. A very ticklish spot. I can't afford to, well, break off with Marcia.
7: What do you mean?
3: I owe a certain man $4,000. I must pay him by this coming Saturday or I might go to jail.
7: What? Oh, he couldn't do that.
3: Yes, he could. And he might even take me for a ride.
7: Kill you?
3: Yes.
7: Oh, John. Did you tell Marcia?
3: That was the cause of her relapse.
7: She refused?
3: Absolutely.
7: Well, that only proves she doesn't love you. She's mean and hateful. Sometimes I think she's insane.
3: Do you? Maybe she is.
7: You mustn't give up hope, John. You'll get the money.
3: How?
7: There'll be a way, John. There must be a way. We'll make a way.
3: Make a way? What do you mean?
7: I'm not sure, but we'll find it.
0: Then, a short while later, the housekeeper, Mrs. Simmons, comes to Marcia's room to take away the luncheon tray.
10: you enjoy your lunch, Mrs. Abbott? I thought I'd pick up the tray and dishes. Well, ice cream. Where'd you get the ice cream? I didn't serve you any ice cream. Mrs. Abbott, are you asleep? If you'd wanted ice cream, you could have told me. Mrs. Abbott. Mrs. Abbott. Mercy on her, she's cold as... Mrs. Abbott! Mrs. Abbott! She's dead. She's dead. Give me the police, an ambulance, a doctor.
0: The police arrived. The ambulance arrived. But Marcia was dead. Quite dead. Why the police were called, only the housekeeper knew. But once the police arrived, they followed it through to an autopsy. Now the officers have returned to the Abbott residence. Captain Barnes is speaking.
11: You're Mrs. Simmons, the housekeeper?
10: Yes, that I am.
11: Mm-hmm. And you're Nita, Mrs. Abbott's sister?
7: Yes.
11: And you?
6: I'm Alan Abbott, John Abbott's brother.
11: You live here?
6: I'm visiting here.
11: I see. Mrs. Simmons, you served lunch to Mrs. Abbott?
10: I did.
11: What did you serve?
10: I served chicken soup, cream carrots, toast and tea.
11: And ice cream?
10: No.
11: You didn't serve ice cream?
10: I did not.
11: Are you positive, Mrs. Simmons?
10: I'm positive.
11: You don't have to shout.
10: I thought you didn't hear me.
11: I heard you. Will you two step out of the room for a moment? I want to talk to the housekeeper alone.
7: Of course, Captain.
6: Certainly.
11: Mrs. Simmons, how long have you been with Mrs. Abbott?
10: You mean, how long have I worked here?
11: That's right.
10: Too long.
11: Didn't you like it here?
10: I don't want to talk about it.
11: Didn't you like Mrs. Abbott?
10: I certainly did. She was so good to me. I worshipped her. Poor thing. Poor thing.
11: You came here the day she married her first husband, didn't you?
10: Yes, and they were so happy. It was very pleasant here then.
11: You mean there came a time when things ceased to be pleasant?
10: Yes, that's what I mean.
11: When did things take on a change?
10: After she married John Abbott.
11: How long after she married Abbott did her health begin to fail?
10: It was about a year.
11: Did they quarrel often?
10: Yes, quite a bit.
11: What about?
10: Well, about money. Mr. Abbott didn't have a cent when they were married. And he's never earned a cent nor done a day's work since. He was always gambling, always losing money. Her money. Then she got disgusted and clamped down on him.
11: And shortly after that, she began to fail.
10: Yes, and she changed completely. She became morose and cranky. You just can't realize what a change there was in her, unless you knew her.
11: How long has Alan Abbott been visiting here?
10: Visiting?
11: Mm-hmm.
10: He's way past the visiting stage, the lazy loafer. Been living here over 6 months.
11: How long has Nita been here?
10: She came to live here over a year ago. Mrs. Abbott asked her to stay with her when she first took ill. And that was a big mistake.
11: Mistake? To have her sister here? What do you mean?
10: I'm talking too much. I don't want to get mixed up in this. I'm leaving this house at once.
11: I'm afraid you're going to stay right here, Mrs. Simmons, until I tell you to go.
10: You mean I'm arrested?
11: We call it detained, until this is cleared up.
10: What are you doing here anyway? Why are you snooping around asking so many questions?
11: Why did you call the police when you found the body?
10: I don't know. I was just excited.
11: You didn't call the doctor. You called the police. What was in your mind to cause you to call the police instantly?
10: I don't know. I really don't know.
11: She's had bad attacks before, and you always called Dr. Manning. But this time you called us. Why?
10: I don't know.
11: Then I'll tell you, because you knew she'd been murdered.
10: Murdered? I didn't.
11: Then you must have suspected it. Who'd you suspect, her husband?
10: No.
11: Alan?
10: No.
11: Neither?
10: I don't know what you're talking about.
11: Then it must have been you who served the ice cream.
10: I didn't serve
11: but
10: ice cream.
11: But it was served. And there was arsenic in it.
10: Arsenic?
11: Rat poison. Mrs. Abbott was murdered.
10: I knew it. I knew it.
11: Her husband did it.
10: No, she did it. Nita did it.
11: Why?
10: Because she was madly in love with John. She wanted Marcia out of the way. I knew she was a devil.
11: Bring them all in, Murphy. Nita, your sister was served ice cream at lunch in this dish. Mrs. Simmons says she didn't serve it.
7: Well, what about it?
11: I'll ask you that. What do you know about it?
7: Why, I...
12: Wait a minute. What's the ice cream got to do with it?
11: I'll tell you in a moment. Did you serve that ice cream, Nita?
12: You don't have to answer that, Nita.
11: Did you?
7: Yes. Yes, I did serve it.
10: What did I tell you?
11: Where did you get the arsenic?
6: What? Arsenic?
11: Mrs. Abbott died of arsenical poisoning. This dish contains arsenic. Where did you get it?
7: Why should I do such a thing?
11: You had a motive. You were in love with John and wanted your sister out of the way.
7: That isn't true.
11: You bought the ice cream and you served it.
7: I did not buy it.
11: Then where did you get it?
7: I don't know.
11: You'd better tell.
4: You're in a tough spot.
3: Wait a minute. Nita did not do it. She couldn't have done such a thing. I bought the ice cream. I gave it to Nita to serve to Marcia.
13: Then you put the arsenic in it. Nita would never do that. She isn't the kind. John did it, and he had a motive.
11: What motive?
13: He gave Mike Flynn a rubber check for $4,000. Mike gave him till Saturday or he'd turn it over to the DA. Marcia refused to help John out, so he killed her.
11: Is that true about the check?
3: Yes, but I didn't kill Marcia. That's ridiculous.
7: Of course it is. And if anybody had a motive to kill her, it was Alan.
13: What?
7: Yes. Alan was in love with me, asked me to marry him, but I knew what was back of it.
13: Nita.
7: He wanted to marry the money he knew Marcia would leave to me.
13: I did not.
7: I told him I loved John and turned him down. He was jealous of John. If Alan poisoned Marcia, he figured John would be blamed and that would put John out of the way. He put the arsenic in the ice cream. He must have.
13: She's crazy, absolutely crazy.
11: She's not the only one. The housekeeper accuses Nita. Nita accuses Alan. Alan accuses John. And both men trying to protect Nita. But I've got a piece of evidence that definitely pins it on one of it. How about it, Sergeant? What'd you find?
14: I checked the box of rat poison we found in the pantry. Purchased yesterday noon, and the poison register was signed by John Abbott. The druggist confirmed it.
11: You all right, John?
3: Yes, yes, I bought it, but I swear I'm innocent.
11: The evidence is all against you, John. And as to Nita's part in it, well, it'll all come out in the trial.
0: But wait, it isn't over yet. The door bursts open and Dr. Manning rushes in, waving a special delivery letter just received at his office. Read it, Doctor.
8: Listen to this. John doesn't love me. He cares for nothing but my money. He's in a spot over a bad check, a spot in which he deserves to be. Alan is no good and pretends to be in love with Nita, but he really wants to marry her for the money he thinks I'll leave her. My sister is in love with my husband, which disgusts me. And if I leave my property to her, John will marry her at the first opportunity. This house is filled with nothing but avarice and greed. I can bear it no longer. The thought of hanging on to life under these conditions for another year is intolerable. A few minutes ago, I slipped down the back way and found some rat poison. Removed a portion of it, slipped back to my room and mixed it with the ice cream. Enclosed is a short will, witnessed by Mrs. Simmons. I leave all my property, personal and real, to the children's home at Montebello. This will end the disgusting situation created by my late husband's fortune. Signed, Marcia Howard Abbott.
0: Well, there you are. None of them killed Marcia, but they certainly had the motives. Now, all of them are left to face the world penniless. And there's still a $4,000 check standing between John and Nita. Too bad.

0: 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Original music for this production was composed and conducted by Wilbur Hatch. The Whistler is written and directed by J. Donald Wilson and originates from Columbia Square in Hollywood. 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
1: I, the Whistler, will return to tell you another unusual tale. 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
8: Mystery House.

0: Mystery House, that strange publishing firm owned by Dan and Barbara Glenn, where each new novel is acted out by the Mystery House staff before it is accepted for publication. Mystery House.
1: Barb, you said tonight's story had something to do with a Scotch background.
2: Right, Dan?
1: Well, now, no cracks about the Scotch being stingy, please. You know my ancestry is Scotch.
2: How could I forget?
0: Say, I don't see why everybody thinks it's so smart to crack wise about being economical. It's just good common sense.
1: Oh, you're an expert on common sense, are you, Tom?
0: I certainly am, Mr. Glenn, and I can prove it. Listen.
1: Okay, places, everybody. Set the scene, will you, Tom?
0: Daggers in the dark. Tonight's story opens in the makeshift dressing room, which adjoins the small auditorium of the Women's Club in a small Midwestern town. The room's only occupant, alive, is Jean Gordon.
1: Jean, is that you? Jean.
2: Oh, Pete.
1: Jeannie, what the... Great Scott.
2: Father, murdered. But his own dirt.
1: Jean, snap out of it. His own dagger, right through the heart.
2: Oh, Pete, who could have killed him?
1: I don't know, sweetheart, but I wish I did. Because that's the question the police will be asking us.

0: All right. I'm Joe Briggs, sheriff here. I take it you're Gordon's daughter.
1: That's right, Sheriff. Jean discovered the body.
0: Who are you?
1: Vale. Pete Vale, booking agent.
0: Yeah? Where's the body? Let's have a look at it.
1: Hasn't been touched, Sheriff. There, under the window where Jean found it.
0: Ah. What's this getup? Did he always wear this?
1: Kilts? Sure, he was a Scotch entertainer. That's why he's here in town. Didn't you see the show?
0: You mean he wore skirts on the stage?
2: Oh, please, Sheriff. My father's dead.
1: It was a Scotch act, Sheriff. Father and daughter. Scotch songs and dances. Both of them dressed in tartans.
0: Both of them, huh? What about the young

0: Lady, she ain't wearing them.
1: Well, I changed into street clothes before...
0: Before your father was murdered, huh? What about this knife sticking in him? Ever see that before?
2: Well, that's what the Scotch call a dirk, a dagger. It's part of the costume, part of the act.
0: You mean these people are knife throwers?
2: No, the Scotch Highlanders wear a knife in their stockings, just below the knee at the top of the stocking. That dirk was Gordon's, the one he wore in the act.
0: And all either one of you knows is that he was found laying here on the floor with that knife in his heart. Is that it?
1: No. No, Sheriff, that isn't all.
2: Now, Jeannie...
1: Be quiet, Pete. This is something the sheriff should know.
0: Well, all right. Come on out with it. What is it?
1: Well, Father and I... Well, we've been quarreling.
2: Jeannie, for the love of Mike...
1: No, Pete, they'll find out sooner or later. I'd rather tell it my own way.
2: Jeannie, you're just making it tough
0: on
2: yourself.
0: Now, you lay off, mister. What's your story, young woman?
1: Well, Father was old-fashioned. He used to be a big-time entertainer with his Scotch stories and songs. But he didn't realize that times had changed.
0: Get to the point.
2: What she means is I was fighting with her old man.
0: What?
1: No, Sheriff. I wanted to break away from Dad. I did it once and was doing all right on my own. Doing modern stuff, jive. But he got so angry about his own daughter singing jazz songs that he came out of retirement and had Pete set up this tour of tank tops.
0: Eh?
2: Look, Sheriff, it doesn't mean anything. Old man Gordon was big time. Sure, 20 years ago. Command performance for Kings and all that stuff. Made a lot of dough. But when Jean here got set to be a star in her own right, he got mad. Especially when she started jazzing Scotch songs.
0: Well, what's that got to do with this?
2: Nothing.
1: You see, the only reason Pete is here...
2: I'm their manager. That's why I'm here.
0: Oh, don't try to kid me, Vale. I know managers don't come along on one-night stands. Especially managers of people performing before small-town women's clubs.
1: That's right, Sheriff. Pete and I want to get married. That's why.
2: Jeannie, now you have done it.
1: Pete wanted to have it out with Father, once and for all, but I asked him to let me do the talking. I knew Father didn't want me to marry Pete. I knew Pete would just make him angry, so...
0: So?
1: So I talked to Dad, and it was just as I'd expected. He wouldn't give his consent. I told him we were going to get married anyway, tonight.
0: So your old man tried to stop you, and you stuck the knife in him, in self-defense,
1: no.
0: Huh?
1: No!
2: Look, I was just outside when she screamed. I ran in and caught her.
0: Oh, so that's your story, huh?
2: The only thing she didn't tell you is that I saw her father right after the show.
0: You saw him? I thought you was waiting outside.
2: Well, I wasn't.
0: Well, you'd better tell me where you was, or I'll have to dig it out of you.
2: I don't have to talk unless I want to.
1: Oh, Pete, please. Sheriff, he's only trying to protect me. He thinks the evidence looks bad for me.
0: Well, right now, it don't look so good for either one of you. Are you sure nobody in the audience knew your father was killed?
1: Well, I don't know. I didn't hear anything before it happened.
0: Wasn't anybody working backstage?
2: Sheriff, these women's clubs, all they've got is a committee to run the show, and everybody on the committee is so busy congratulating themselves after it's over, nobody worries about the performers.
0: Well, it strikes me, young lady, that neither one of you have been paying much attention. That makes it tough when you're trying to get away with murder. Come along.

0: Well, Alma Peabody, what are you doing in the courthouse?
1: Joe Briggs, this is serious. I've something to tell you.
0: Well, I'm always glad to talk to important people, Alma. And I got about as much work to do as I ever had here.
1: I know. That's why I'm here.
0: Well, all right. All right. Get it over with. It's a cinch. I won't be able to do anything until you do spill it.
1: Joe, I know something about that murder.
0: Well, you know. You're president of the women's club that sponsored this Scotchman's appearance. Is that what you know?
1: No, Joe. I knew Angus Gordon a long time ago. I mean, I knew him well.
0: You mean you were a Bobby Soxer when he was a big star like Harry... Well, anyway, Alma, this is serious business.
1: Joe, it's hard to say this, but you... Well, you may find it out yourself, and then it'll look... Well, I was married to Angus Gordon.
0: What?
1: It's true, Joe.
0: Are you losing your mind, Alma? You was married to Jim Peabody before you came to this town. Everybody knows that.
1: Everybody thinks I was never married before, because I was so young when I came here with Jim Peabody. But I was born in Scotland, and my parents married me off to Angus Gordon when I was 16. Angus was just a coal miner then.
0: Well, all right, Alma, all right. You kind of knocked the wind out of my sails there for a minute, but what does all this have to do with murder?
1: I'm trying to tell you, Joe. When Angus and I came to this country, he was just a struggling Scotch singer towards the church mouse.
0: Yeah.
1: So when Jim came along and offered me real security as the wife of a bank president, I left Angus. I never loved him anyway.
0: Alma, you've been thinking that I might suspect you of Gordon's murder if I found out about this.
1: Well, my conscience bothered me. I just had to tell you for fear you or someone would make it seem different than it really was.
0: Mm-hmm. Well, you've got nothing to worry about. I got your ex-husband's daughter locked up along with her boyfriend. Between the two of them, I figure I got the one who done it.
1: But do you think the girl is actually implicated, Joe?
0: I doubt it. I figured the boyfriend done it. The girl's trying to protect him, but that won't last long when I turn the heat on.
1: Joe, do you trust me?
0: Well, that's a strange question.
1: Oh, don't hedge, Joe. Answer me.
0: Well, Alma, when it comes to murder, I don't trust anybody. But to be sheriff in this county, you've got to be careful of your politics, and you swing a lot of votes.
1: That means you do.
0: What do you got up your sleeve?
1: I think I might help you and at the same time do something charitable for Angus's daughter, if you'll let me, Joe.
0: Are you sure you're not holding out on me about this girl? She's not your daughter, is she?
1: Oh, heavens, no. Angus adopted her right after I left him.
0: Then what is your interest?
1: Oh, I suppose it's conscience. I feel badly about what happened to Angus, and I'd like to do something for Jean. Something that might help you.
0: Help me? How?
1: Well, if you put Jean in my custody, temporarily, I could be nice to her.
0: That's no help to me.
1: Oh, but don't you see? Let the young man out, too. If he did murder Angus, and if Jean knows he did...
0: Oh, you mean they might try to get together, huh?
1: Exactly. I'll watch Jean like a hawk. Only she'll think I'm just being nice to her for the sake of her father. Then if this person she wants to marry comes around, I'll be able to find out what he's cooking up. Something you could never do as long as you hold them both in jail.
0: Well, it's crazy. It ain't right.
1: But you'll do it?
0: All right, Alma. I'll send the girl to your house.

0: Pete.
1: Let me in before somebody sees me.
0: Oh, Pete, where did you get the ladder? How did you get here?
1: There. I made it.
0: Oh, Pete, you're crazy. What are you doing here?
1: That sheriff has an idea. We'll try something together. That's why he sent you here and let me out on bail.
0: But this time of night, what's the idea?
1: I wanted to be sure old Mrs. Peabody'd be asleep so I could talk to you privately.
0: Oh, she's asleep, all right. But, Joe, what are we going to do about you? The sheriff is sure to get you convicted for what happened to Father. He practically told me that.
1: Yeah. I understand he offered you a nice little deal.
0: What do you mean?
1: That's why I'm here, baby. To tell you you can't get away with it.
0: What? Pete, what are you talking about?
1: I never thought this would happen to me. Falling for a gal and having her turn out to be a double-crosser.
0: What? Pete, I've never seen you like this.
1: No? Well, you never will again.
0: Do you really think I'd sell you out?
1: Oh, spare me that, will you, Jean? It's bad enough to know it.
0: Peter Vale, well, you really think...
1: I don't think anything anymore. I just came to tell you I'm going to beat it. But before I go, come over here, close to me.
0: Pete, what's got into you? Nothing's changed between us.
1: Listen, Jean, before I go, there's just one thing.
0: Oh, Pete, please, not this way. I won't listen to you. I can't.
1: Okay, baby. If that's the way you want it.
0: Oh, no.

Angus Gordon, the Scotch entertainer, was murdered. And now Angus' daughter Jean. Was she murdered too? Well, it looks very much as if Sheriff Joe Briggs has plenty of problems to solve in the second act of Dagger in the Dark. But now, while the scenes are being shifted, listen to this.

0: And now, Act Two of Dagger in the Dark. Sheriff Joe Briggs has arrived at the home of Mrs. Alma Peabody to find Jean Gordon bleeding profusely and still unconscious. As the curtain rises, the sheriff is talking to Alma.
1: I sure was a fool to listen to you, Alma. If I'd have left the girl in jail, this wouldn't have happened.
2: Oh, I know, Joe. I regret this even more than you do. But there's one good thing about it. Don't you see?
1: What's good about a knife wound in a pretty gal like her?
2: Oh, I don't mean that. I mean, now you know who did the other murder. Who killed Angus Gordon?
1: You mean because you saw Pete Vale hauling the ladder up to the side of your house?
2: Of course, Joe. I saw him as clearly as I see you. He climbed up to poor Jean's window and stabbed her. That's the way he stabbed her father.
1: You see him do it? You got the knife?
2: Knife?
1: Well, whatever he stabbed her with. You got the weapon?
2: Of course not.
1: Well, then we don't know as much as you think we know. All we know is you think you saw this guy hauling the ladder up.
2: I did see him.
1: Well, how'd he get away then? You claim you called me as soon as you saw him.
2: I did. He just must have got away.
1: Uh-huh. Well, how? My men were all around the house the whole time. When I got here myself, you were just coming out of Jean's room. And you say you got to the girl right away.
2: Oh, Joe, don't argue about such inconsequentials. Do something about Jean.
1: Yeah, she's all right. The doc's in the other room fixing her up. She's going to be all right.
2: But what about the man, her boyfriend?
1: Yeah, we'll get him. Don't worry so much. That's my job.
2: What? Jean!
1: Wait a minute. What are you doing out of bed, miss? Where's the doc?
3: I'm all right. The doctor left me quite a while ago.
2: Jean, you should be back in bed. Come, I'll help you.
3: Leave me alone, Mrs. Peabody. I want to know what happened to Pete.
1: You mean you're worried about that Vale fellow yet?
3: Sheriff, tell me what happened to him. Is he all right?
1: Be swift if I know, Jean. I ain't seen him. Only Alma here claims she seen him with a ladder outside your window.
3: Well, sure he was here. But is he all right, Sheriff?
2: See, I told you so.
3: Please, Sheriff, I've got to know. Pete thinks I lied to you about him. Did he get away?
1: Now, look, young lady, you shouldn't be worrying about a guy who stuck a knife in your back.
3: Pete didn't. I know he didn't.
1: What?
2: Jean, you're not rational. Why, of course it was he. It was so dark you couldn't see.
3: But not so dark I couldn't feel. Look.
1: Well, your finger's scratched. What about it?
3: Whoever it was who tried to kill me was behind me. I could still see Pete against the window when this hand was clapped over my mouth.
2: Oh, Joe, don't mind her. She's so weak from the wound, she just can't remember right.
3: No. I felt this hand over my mouth, and I reached up and tried to pull it away. That's how I scratched my finger.
1: On the knife?
3: No, on a diamond ring.
1: What?
3: I could feel the ring when I tried to pull the hand away. Don't you see? It couldn't have been Pete. He never wore any rings at all.
2: But, Jean, who else could it have been? The house was locked. There wasn't any other way of getting in except through your window. It must have been your friend Pete.
3: I don't know who it was, but it wasn't Pete.
1: Well, this beats me. Teaches me a lesson not to listen to women, even women like you, Alma.
2: Joe, you've got to do something about this. I can't have my reputation at stake this way.
1: Your reputation?
2: Attempted murder happening right here in the Peabody house. What will the town think? Joe, you've got to clear this up right away.
3: That's a fine attitude.
1: Yeah, now, wait a minute, you two.
3: Just
1: now,
3: what you might expect of a tank town big shot.
2: Why, Jean, after all I've done for you.
3: All you've done? Was you who got my father to come to your old woman's club show?
2: Me?
3: I heard the other women talking about it. I know you didn't write the letter, but it was your idea. And now all you're worried about is what people will think about you. Even though father is dead and somebody tried to kill me.
2: Jean, you ungrateful little...
1: Yeah, that's no way to fix anything.
3: Well,
1: now,
3: neither one of you has to worry about me anymore. I'm going to get out of here and find Pete Vale before he gets caught for something he didn't do.
1: Oh, no, you don't. You're... Wait, I'll get it. I'll get it, Alma. Yeah, Sheriff speaking. Hey, who? Yeah, Lambert. Yeah. Yeah. Well, bring him out here. Yeah, right away.
3: Oh, it's Pete. I know it's Pete.
2: What's happened, Joe?
1: Oh, it's that Vale fella, all right. Gil Lambert, the lawyer, was on the other end. He said Vale walked into his office an hour ago. They're coming out here right away. Okay, Gil, come on in. You too, Vale.
4: Hello, Sheriff.
3: Oh, Pete.
5: Jeannie, are you all right?
1: Now, break it up, you two. This thing isn't settled yet.
2: The audacity of this young man.
1: Now, Mrs. Peabody, don't be too unkind.
2: Joe Briggs, if you're any kind of a sheriff at all, you're going to...
1: Oh, what are you fretting about, Alma? There's plenty of men guarding the house. Nothing can happen.
2: Why don't you arrest this young man and be done with it?
1: Well, first, I want to hear what Gil has to say. You said it was important, didn't you, Gil?
5: I did.
2: Well, I'm not going to listen to such twiddle twaddle.
1: Now, look here, Alma.
5: It's all right, Joe. Let her go. We don't need her for this.
2: Let me go. I like that. I'll go as I please. And next election, I'll see we have a new sheriff in this community.
5: Go ahead, Pete. Tell the sheriff what you told me.
4: Oh, Pete, please get yourself out of this.
6: I will, sweetheart. Just a minute.
5: Now, come on, Vale. Let's hear it.
6: Not so fast, Sheriff. You almost got me on this when you told me that tall tale about Gene ranting on me. But in a way, I'm glad you did.
5: What do you mean? Let him tell it, Joe.
6: You wanted to find out which of us was guilty, so you told me Jean accused me of murdering her father.
5: Yeah.
6: That's what brought me here to Jean's room. And that's what started me seeing things.
4: But what, Pete?
6: Jean, I knew I hadn't put that knife in your back. But I also knew that if I was found with you, everybody'd be sure that I had. So
5: you ran out on her.
6: So I could see that whoever used that knife had missed the mark. I knew Jean was going to be all right, so I left to find the clue that would tell me who did it. This.
5: That's the knife that killed Angus Gordon.
7: That's right, Joe. I took the liberty of getting it out of your office.
6: Take a good look at it, Sheriff. See anything?
4: Pete, what are you getting at? That's Father's dirk.
6: No, it isn't. Look at the head.
5: Yeah, some kind of scratches.
4: Wait, there's writing on it. Engraving so small, I can't quite read it.
7: That's right. And look at it through this enlarging glass.
4: And fare thee weel, my only love. And fare thee weel a while. And I will come again, my love, though it were 10,000 miles. Why, that's Bobby Burns.
7: A nice sentiment, isn't it?
5: What are you getting at, Vale?
6: When I left Jean here, I went back to the dressing room where Angus died. All his personal stuff was still there, so I went through it. And I found a small box full of sentimental things about his marriage.
5: You mean his marriage to Alma Peabody?
6: How did you know?
5: She came to my office and told me.
6: Oh, she did she? Well, that's just fine.
4: What about the box, Pete?
6: Well, it was full of letters and a lot of other stuff, all about Alma. Apparently, your father was a sentimental man even before he adopted you.
7: Tell them about the knife, Pete.
6: Right. Now, in this box, there was a sales slip for a handmade dirk with four lines of engraving and specifications that had been made smaller than the normal size.
5: I don't get it.
6: There was also a letter to Angus from Alma, in which she thanked him for the dirk he had given her when he went away on his first tour of this country. And she quoted the lines engraved on the dirk, those lines from Burns.
5: You mean that this knife belongs to Alma?
7: That's right, Joe.
4: But how...
7: You see, Pete came to me because he said he needed a lawyer, and he was sure he could clear himself if I'd agree to help him. After he went through that box of your father's, he was sure the weapon found in your father's body was smaller than the dagger your father used in his act. It proved he was right.
6: The two daggers were identical in design, but this one is smaller and has the engraving.
5: You mean that I'm supposed to arrest Alma Peabody because of this?
8: What? Or... Arrest me?
5: Shut up, Alma, shut up. What would she be killing an ex-husband for?
6: Revenge, probably. Or jealousy, because he'd done so well. She probably hated him.
5: Ah. Well, Alma, looks like I gotta take you into the courthouse.
8: What? Arrest me for murder? Why, Joe Briggs, I'll sue you for defamation of character.
5: I got my duty, Alma. And it kind of points toward you. Come on.
8: You will live to regret this, Joe Briggs. I've never been so humiliated in my life.
5: Well, there's nothing much I can do about it, Alma. Nothing that'd interest you, anyway.
8: Interest me? What do you mean?
5: Why, there ain't really any evidence against you except what I got.
8: What do you mean, Joe Briggs?
5: Oh, that stuff about the daggers. That could be blown higher than a kite. You see, I'm the only one who knows your real motive.
8: What? What are you talking about?
5: Peabody's been dead quite a spell, Alma. Money don't last forever.
8: What?
5: The way I figure, you asked this Angus Gordon for some money for the sake of old times.
8: Well, how did you know?
5: And I make it my business to know such things. Sheriff, ain't I? And he turned you down. Wouldn't give you a penny.
8: But, Joe, you couldn't know that,
5: right? Oh, I heard it myself, Alma. Gordon was a mite worried about you. Yeah, figured you might be up to something.
8: Joe, that's not true. He was... Well, as nice to me as he could ever be to anyone.
5: Yeah. Sure would look good for you if I was to testify about that meeting, wouldn't it?
8: Well, you couldn't. You couldn't do such a thing to me.
5: Well, I've got my duty, Alma. And then there's the law. Well,
8: what about the law?
5: Well, a man can't testify against his own wife.
8: What? Joe Briggs, you must be out of your mind.
5: Be quite a thing for Joe Briggs to be married to Alma Peabody, wouldn't it? Have folks buzzing plenty. And it'd clinch you're not getting caught, too.
8: But, Joe, I didn't murder Angus Gordon.
5: Sure, but you think it over, Alma.

0: We found something very interesting among Alma Peabody's souvenirs, Joe.
1: Eh? Well, now you look here, Lambert. You've got no right to be snooping through her house. It ain't legal.
2: Legal? If I can convict Dad's murder, I don't care how legal it is.
3: Here's the weapon, Sheriff. She'd put it back on her writing desk. Her letter opener.
0: And it's a little long for its holder, Joe. Apparently, when she killed Angus Gordon, she left her dirk in his body, and then she took this. But his knife was long and didn't quite fit the letter opener case. You see?
1: Yeah, about an inch difference in the length. But she didn't have any motive. I'll bet these two planted it there.
0: I don't think so, Joe. We wired New York and talked to his lawyers. We found out about Angus Gordon's will.
1: Well, what about it?
0: He left his money, share and share alike, to his adopted daughter and his former wife.
1: You don't say. But he never let Alma know about it, did he? Well, I still don't give her any motive.
3: You don't really think you can get away with it, do you, Briggs?
1: Well, what are you talking about? Me? What?
2: Dad's will said he'd investigated and found his former wife was in need of money.
1: Well?
2: Dad wouldn't have paid for an investigation. He never paid for anything he could get for nothing. He'd have written to the sheriff.
1: What? You mean...
2: Don't worry, Mr. Bridges. We could check that. Dad never threw away a piece of correspondence. But I know how he'd operate. And when you found he was coming here, you saw a chance to capitalize on what you knew.
1: Now, wait a minute. I never had a letter from him in my life. And I didn't know a blame thing about any will.
3: You'd figured some way to get part of that money, Briggs. What was it?
1: Nothing. Look, if anybody was to benefit, it'd be Gil Lambert. He's been lending Alma money to live on for close to 3 years. Why, she must owe him nearly $10,000. And he's a lawyer.
0: Oh, no, you don't.
1: Put down that gun, Gilbert.
0: Sorry, I can't oblige you, Sheriff. You were wrong, Miss Gordon. Your father paid for his investigation. I made a deal with Alma Peabody after I'd corresponded with the old man. I'd finance her till she got the money and return for half of what she got.
2: You killed Dad, and you didn't even know him?
0: Yes, and I'd have killed you, too, with a little luck. I had to hurry to get home before your boyfriend found I wasn't there. I saw him pounding at the front door, and I had to sneak around the back way. I pretended I'd been asleep. How he ever happened to come to see me...
1: Put down that gun, Gil.
0: No thanks, Sheriff. She still gets her share of the money. And someday I'll get my part of it from her, because you won't get me.
4: No, I think I'd rather keep it all for myself, Mr. Lambert.
0: What? Well, you... Don't...
1: Yeah. Nice work, Alma. You got him.
4: I was never much good with a dirk, but as a girl, I rather prided myself on my marksmanship. I knew he was guilty, but I was scared to death. When you went to Mr. Vale, I was, well, blind with fear.
3: I don't blame you, Mrs. Peabody.
4: But, Pete, how did you happen to pick Lambert?
3: I don't know, Jeannie. Just a stab in the dark.

Ladies and gentlemen, there are two kinds of stories. Those you can take to bed with you and they relax you and put your mind at ease. And then there's the other kind. And our story tonight is the other kind. I still do not know whether it was the shadow of the madness to which the author himself so tragically succumbed, or whether there really was an evil something that could not be seen or described. Oh, why don't you decide for yourself? I'm simply going to tell you the facts in a case as set forth by Guy de Maupassant in his immortal story, The Horror.

0: Each week at this hour, Peter Lorre brings us the excitement of the great stories of the strange and unusual, of dark and compelling masterpieces culled from the four corners of world literature. 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

0: 1889. 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I spent all the morning lying in the grass in front of my house, the house in which I was born and grew up. Oh, it's a wonderful house, and I love it. From my windows, I can see our great river, the Seine, which flows along the side of my garden, yes. The great, wide Seine, which goes to Rouen and Le Havre and is covered by boats passing to and fro. Yes, down to the left lies Rouen, and a whole city dominated by the spire of the cathedral and full of bells which sound through the air on fine days, even as far as my home. Oh, what a wonderful morning. I was almost sorry when Marie, she's my housemaid, you know, when she interrupted me.
1: Your luncheon is ready, monsieur.
0: Oh, thank you, Marie, but, you know, it seems a pity to go in a house. Say, do you like it here, Marie?
1: Oh, yes, sir. I like it very much. Yeah. I love to watch the boats go by on the Seine.
0: Oh, you do, huh? So do I. See that one? That big schooner, and it's being pulled by... Look, what a little tug. Oh, look, it's no bigger than a fly.
1: Isn't it beautiful? So clean and white and shiny.
0: All white, yes. And she's a three-master, you know. Brazilian, I think. Yes, I can see the flag. It is Brazilian. Oh, she's had a long journey from South America to pass my house.
1: You love this place very much, don't you, monsieur?
0: Yes, Marie, I love it. I can feel those deep roots which attach a man to the soil on which his ancestors were born and died, and to the villages, yes, to the atmosphere itself. You don't know what I'm talking about, do you, Marie?
1: No, sir.
0: No.
1: But I do know that if you don't come into the house soon, your luncheon will be cold.
0: All right, Marie, I'll come in.

0: May 12th. For some reason, I've had a slight feverish attack the last few days, and I feel low-spirited and ill. I have continually a horrible feeling of impending danger, an apprehension of some coming misfortune or of approaching death. I've never experienced anything like this before. If it continues, I think I'll have to see my doctor.
1: Look, I've told you. Your pulse is rapid and your eyes are slightly dilated. Otherwise, you're in splendid condition.
0: But, Doctor, then why is it when evening comes on, a feeling of oppression seizes me, just as if night concealed something horrible? Why is that?
1: Probably just a slight attack of indigestion.
0: Yes, indigestion. Yesterday, when I was walking in a forest of Rumal, why did it suddenly seem to me that I was being followed and that someone was walking at my heels close, quite close to me? He was near enough to touch me, and yet when I turned around, I saw nothing. Nothing behind me but the path between the tall trees. Horribly empty. Can you explain that by indigestion, can you, huh?
1: Well, here's a bromide. Hmm. If you'll take it and several cold showers daily, I'm sure your fears will vanish.
0: Yes, I'm sure.
1: And you'll be able to sleep without any further trouble.
0: All right, Doctor. Thank you very much.

0: Who's there?
1: It's I, Marie.
0: Just a moment. Yes?
1: Are you all right?
0: What
1: We're
0: is it,
1: screaming
0: Marie?
1: And calling out.
0: I'm sorry, I...
1: Wake the
0: I
1: servant.
0: I must have been here having a nightmare, Marie. Look, if you dreamed that someone was looking at you and touching you and taking your neck in his hands and squeezing it, squeezing with all his might in order to strangle you, don't you think you would cry out too, huh? Oh,
1: yes, sir, I'm sure
0: well,
1: I
0: you
1: should.
0: You see, all right, just tell the other servants I shall try to be more quiet.
1: Yes, sir. Thank you, sir. Good night.
0: Hey, look. Look, Marie, my water carafe.
1: Your water carafe, monsieur?
0: Yes, it was full. I know it was full when I went to bed.
1: Yes, sir, I filled it last night.
0: Yes, and now it's empty. I haven't touched it, and it's empty.
1: Yes, sir.
0: Somebody has drunk the water. Somebody has been in his room. Somebody, something drank that water.
1: I don't know who could have, sir, unless perhaps you yourself in your sleep.
0: Yes, I myself in my sleep, of course. That's it. I must have done it myself, Marie. Marie, tell him to pack my things. I'm going to Paris. I'm leaving the first thing in the morning.

0: July 12th. Paris. Paris, I must have lost my head during the last few weeks. At home, my mental state bordered on madness, for I had believed... Yes, I had believed that an invisible being lived beneath my roof. How stupid, how perfectly ridiculous it all seems now, yes. 24 hours in Paris have completely restored my equilibrium, and tonight I'm going to dine at the house of my cousin, Madame Sablé, and, oh, Dr. Parent is going to be there. He's the famous specialist for nervous disorders, and I shall ask him, and I'm sure he can finally put my mind at rest about this silly hallucination. But Dr. Parent, I've been wanting to ask you, have you ever known of a case where a person feels that he is, how shall I put it, not entirely in command of his soul?
1: It is curious that you should ask me that.
0: Why is it curious?
1: Because now, only now in 1889, after all these years, we are on the verge of discovering one of the most important secrets of nature.
0: What is that?
1: Ever since man has thought, he has felt himself close to a mystery which has been impenetrable to his gross and imperfect senses.
2: Yes. Whatever are you talking about, Dr. Parent?
1: Apparitions, my dear Madame Sablé. Invisible spirits.
2: Oh, you doctors. You're always being mysterious.
1: Oh, not at all. For more than a century now, men seem to have had a presentiment of something new.
0: Yes.
1: Mesmer and some others have put us on an unexpected track, and we have arrived at really surprising results.
2: Oh, you're just trying to frighten us.
1: Not at all. If you think so, would you like me to try to send you to sleep, madame?
2: It would be a novel experience. If you can do it.
1: And if I can, it will answer your cousin's questions.
0: Yes, it certainly will.
1: Now, madame, if you will just sit in this easy chair. So, now, you must let your mind go completely blank and look fixedly into my eyes. Yes, that's right. Now, you are going to sleep. To sleep. You're going to sleep. Sleep. Sleep. You see, her eyes are becoming heavy. Her mouth is twitching.
0: That's incredible.
1: Sleep. You have nothing but to
0: Doctor,
1: sleep
0: I don't like this.
1: Mind.
0: It frightens me.
1: Sleep. Sleep. Here, yeah, now she is asleep. An easy subject, I must say. Now, if you will stand directly behind her chair, I will proceed with the experiment. Now, I hand her an ordinary pasteboard visiting card. So. Now, Madame Sablé, you hold in your hand a looking glass.
3: Yes. I am holding a looking glass.
1: What do you see in it?
3: I see my cousin standing behind my chair.
0: Doctor,
1: what is he doing?
3: He is twisting his ear.
0: But, Doctor, she cannot see me behind her by looking at a piece of cardboard.
1: No, of course she can't. She sees you through her mind. Or someone's mind. This troubles you, doesn't it?
0: Yes, it troubles me.
1: But it answers your question.
0: No. No, it does not. That's common knowledge, Doctor. It's an axiom that human beings can be dominated by human beings, but what if a human being is dominated by something, by something else, I mean, something not human? What then, Doctor?

August 6th. I'm back at home. Yes, now I know it's useless to struggle. Useless. Somebody possesses my soul and dominates it. Somebody orders all my acts, all my thoughts. I'm nothing except his slave and a terrified spectator of all I do. Yes, but who is he, this invisible being that rules me, this unknowable spirit, this rover of a supernatural race? He must have a name. I know he has. I feel it. I can feel it. And, oh, someday it will come to me. Oh, if I only could leave my house and go away and escape and never return. But it's impossible. This being I cannot call by name, he will not let me. I'm helpless. What can I do? What can I do?

0: In a few moments, Mr. Peter Lorre will bring us the climax of tonight's Mystery in the Air when Camels present Act Two of The Horla.
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0: Now back to de Maupassant's terrifying story of a man obsessed by the idea that he is dominated by an invisible being. Fear is ruining his life. The suspicion that he is no longer master of his own actions, even of his own soul, is rapidly becoming a certainty.
1: It's only 2 o'clock, and a whole night is before me. Oh, how still it is. And the stars. How bright they are. Who inhabits those faraway regions, and what do they know that we do not know? Will not one of them someday appear on our earth to conquer it? We are so weak, so defenseless. And what was that? I heard the rustle of paper. Yet there's no wind. Absolutely no wind. There. It's that book, yes. The one on the table under the lamp. It's incredible. The page has turned. The page lifted itself up and fell down upon the others as if a finger had turned it over. My armchair appears empty, but no, it isn't. No, he is there. I know he is, sitting in my place. He's reading. I can't stand it any longer. I'll grasp him. He ran away before I could reach him. He ran away and the window closed after him. He's afraid of me. He's afraid of me. What do you call yourself, you evil shade? Whatever it is, someday I'll catch you and crush you.
2: Monsieur, monsieur.
1: What? What?
2: We heard the noise and we wondered. Another nightmare, monsieur.
1: No, it's not a nightmare. I was awake. Tell me,
3: Marie.
1: Don't you?
2: No, monsieur, I don't.
1: No, you couldn't. It's all right, Marie. Go to bed. There's nothing wrong. Don't worry anymore. Go back to

0: Yes, now I know. How can I help it, knowing it's obvious? Yes, the rule of man is over, and he has come. He has arrived. But what is his name? What do you call yourself? What's that? I know it. He's shouting it out. Yes, I listen. Huh? Hola. That's it, yes. The Hola. Yes, the Hola. He haunts me. He is within me. He's becoming my soul. I shall kill him.
1: There, monsieur.
0: What?
1: The iron shutters on the windows and door complete.
0: All right.
1: Know why anybody wants half-inch iron shutters in their bedroom is more than I can see. Well, at least it'll keep everything
0: out. I don't want to keep things out. I want to keep something in.
1: Hmm?
0: Never mind. If you're finished, you take your tools and go. My housekeeper will pay you.
1: Yes, monsieur. Good day, monsieur.
0: Good day. Now I'm ready. Yes, tonight he'll come. But tonight I'm ready for him. I'm ready for him. He's here, yes. I feel it. At last he's here, but... Oh, I don't want to alarm him. I'll casually close the iron shutter so casually as if I'm preparing for bed. And now I'll start to close the iron doors, as if I'm shutting myself in for the night. But instead of shutting myself in, I'll shut myself out. Yes, it's Donnie. He's inside. He cannot escape. Downstairs, yes. As fast as I can run. Oh, good. Good, the lamp is still burning. Yes, fire. Fire, that'll dispose of him. Fire. Oh, see, the house is dry as tinder. Won't take long. See, the flames are reaching the ceiling already. I'd better get out before I burn myself up, too. Here, I can watch from here. How slow the house is burning. Don't you suppose? No, there, yes. A tongue of flame licking out on the top of the window. And another. See it burn? My house, my beautiful house. But it's more beautiful. It's now in flames because he's inside it. And he'll burn too, yes. And I'll be free. Free of the Hola.
2: Fire! Fire! The house is on fire! Yes. Get some water, somebody!
0: Yes, it's burning. Let it burn. Oh, now the whole place is in flames. Nothing can stop it.
2: That's Marie, the servants in the garret. They'll be killed. Stand back, all of you. The roof's going to cave in.
0: Look.
2: Oh, the poor devils, we've got to get some help. Yeah. Get them out of there.
0: It's lighting up the whole countryside. A monstrous, beautiful fuel fire. And he's burning, too. My prisoner, that new being, that new master, the Horror.

0: is over. That is the end for him. He's dead. Yes, but is he dead? No. No. A spirit would never fear premature destruction. Only we fear it. All our human terror springs from that, and... well, then, after man, what? The horror, yes. After us, who can die any day by any accident, comes he who can die only at his own proper hour, because he has touched the limits of his existence. No, he's not dead. What can I do? What can I do? Oh, there's one thing I can do. I can destroy myself. Yes. Yes. I must destroy myself. I'm going to destroy. Destroy myself. Destroy. Yes. Let me go. Yes. I know I'm Peter Lorre. I know it's a story. I know it's by de Maupassant, yes. I know it's Thursday night and we are on the air, but it's the horror. Let...
1: I beg your pardon. I'm sorry I got so excited, but I warned you at the beginning. It's a very uncomfortable...

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2: 113,597 doctors living in every state in America were questioned by three leading independent research organizations. What cigarette do you smoke, doctor, was asked. The brand named most was Camel.
0: Next week, Mystery in the Air, starring Mr. Peter Lorre, brings you Beyond Good and Evil by Ben Hecht, with a special musical score composed and conducted by Paul Barron.